bottom of their feet to see if there's shit all over it? No. Then they're running around the house and they got shit all over their fucking feet, and it's the feces and the shit and the filth and the disgustingness is going on everything in your house because they're fucking putting their little paws on everything. You can't get away from it. It's gross. People, stop getting pets. Look, we got to get rid of these dogs and these cats. Maybe we should start feeding them to the homeless. Maybe this should be the next thing in 2027. Let's make it big. Come on. I think we can do it. I think we can do it. We can do it, people. Stop with the cats. Stop with the dogs. Stop with the rats. Stop with the frogs. Stop with it all. Stop it. You don't need amphibians in the house. You don't need rodents in the house. You don't need any sort of animal inside the house. You know who builds these houses? You. So you should be in there. Stop with the fucking dogs. Fucking putting their filthy feet outside and coming back into the house. And then the people that let these creatures sleep in bed with them. Oh, filthy fucking creatures in your bed all night, 12 hours, snuggled up on your face, getting their shit all over you, and you're just sleeping in, you're huffing it in, you're breathing it in, it's going in your lungs, you got dirty dog hair and dirty cat hair and dirty rat hair going up in your nose with their fucking spit that they just licked their asshole. You see these creatures, these cats, fucking spread eagle on your couch, face first, deep in their assholes, giving it a nice licky-lick, and then they lick the rest of their body, and then all that shit goes right up into your nose, into your lungs, so you got cat feces, you got dog feces, you got shit, my friend. You have animal shit, grade A shit in your fucking nose, in your body. You're becoming their shit. Now, if you walked around the house and you were shitting all over the place, then sure, have a pet, because then you're just as disgusting as them. It's like you're living on a fucking farm. But keep these creatures out of your house. I don't like it. I don't think you should like it. And if you have a pet, I feel sorry for it. All your friends and your loved ones. Get rid of that shit. Fuck you. I'm Zindu. I'm getting out of here. You guys worship dumb creatures way too much. If only you treated your fellow man like you treat your pets. Oh, I'm a dog daddy. I'm a cat mama. Oh, this is my fur baby. Go fuck yourself. Anyway, this has been Zindu. Have a great day. I'll talk to you next week. Maybe. I don't fucking care anymore. Fucking shit sucks. I hate this planet. Fuck you, fuckers. Pootie, come here, Pootie. You're so cute. I was just joking. You know I love you. Oh, you're so cute. Come here. Okay, you want to go for a walk? Okay, come on. I'll take you. You could sit on my lap in the UFO. Wait, is this still recording? Oh, shit. Fuck.

0: Well, everybody, that is the show. It's over. What are you still doing here? It's done. Nah, it's done. It's pretty much it. I don't have anything else to talk about. I think I'm done. I talked about burning my hand, talked about the world ending, 6G, I just found out about that. Even I'm finding out about stuff while doing the show. I hope I live to 2030. I think 2030 is going to be a pretty crazy time. Probably the enslavement of every human by some weird form of technology. It doesn't sound good. Maybe there'll be super mice that can't get syphilis because nobody could get syphilis. Apparently, you had to really fucking stick syphilis in people's face to get them sick with it. The things you learn on this show, you never know. I just hope things go better for everybody. Hope things turn around and start to become a brighter version of what it is today. Yeah, there's a lot of possibilities out there for reality to change, and hopefully it will. I doubt it. It's been the same thing since day one. You know, people in power keep on holding on to that power. Like these chip companies, Micron, Nvidia, these giant companies, what are they doing with this money? Like, they're just hoarding it to make more money. It's crazy. It's like, why can't they make things cheaper? Why can't they make society better? Why is Nvidia, it's like, you guys got all this money, but you're just making things cost more money. So where's the money going? So, well, thanks, Micron, for the $700 RAM. Your stock is through the roof. You guys have billions of dollars. Are you just making more RAM that we're not going to be able to buy because it's too expensive? I don't understand what's going on. Life is weird. Oh, man. There's one other story I didn't even get to. There's some parasite going around. It's either in the water or in the lettuce or tomatoes. And it's giving people, quote-unquote, explosive diarrhea. Yeah, it's starting to spread. It's the next big thing. It's not Ebola. It's just, if you do a Google search for explosive diarrhea, you'll find it. Let me just do a quick search for this, and then we'll get the hell out of here. Let's see. Explosive diarrhea. There we go. Explosive diarrhea. It's all over the news right now. 9 hours ago, 10 hours ago. Explosive diarrhea parasite is on the rise in the U.S. Three states have the most cases, CDC says. So if you're shitting your brains out, you might have a really bad parasite. Yeah, apparently you just keep shitting. Is that what it looks like? It looks like a cookie with eyeballs. The majority of cases are congregated in New York State. What? New York State? Texas and Illinois? I thought it was like Wisconsin or something. Robo-syphilis! Oh, man, Eric PP, you are a late-night warrior, brother.
1: Brother, you're a late-night warrior. Thanks for hanging out. I just want to say thanks to everybody for helping to make this show come true. It's been a dream of mine to be a podcast host, and I couldn't have done it without you. Hope to see you guys next week. Hope you guys have a great time, and shit.
0: I'm gonna play the lottery. They also came out with, like, lottery shit, too, that you could do. Like, lottery online, but it's not even from the lottery. Lotto app. It's a Lotto app, but it's not even by the lottery. It's not DraftKings. It was called like Scratchy or some bullshit or new lottery app. Lotto app. It wasn't. It's called like Scratchy. What is this new lottery? It's like you buy, you get the app, and I think it like sends your order to the store, and then the person in the store buys the lottery ticket for you, and then they take a picture of it and send it back to you. Does that make any sense here? Actually, you know what? Let's instead of typing this all, allow this time. Is there a lottery app that are you listening right now, Google? Google. Hi. Hello. I don't think it's listening. God damn it. I don't want to type all this with my burnt hand. I can't type with this thing. I could just fist my ass, fisty cuffs right in my butthole. All right, whatever. This thing is not working. New lottery app. 2 hours ago. Let's see here. It was called like Scratchy. Huh? Something stupid. Something was probably syphilis or something. Shit. Either way, more stuff that should be illegal. Man, I want to win the lottery. Maybe I'll buy some scratch off tickets tomorrow with whatever money I have left. A dollar and a dream, right? Maybe I'll wind up in a Guatemalan prison. Fucking hookers. Shit. All right, guys. Jackpot.com. Jackpocket? Actually, that might be it. Maybe it's a Jackpocket. Because it's like, it was, yeah, this is probably it. Because it's like, it's not associated with the lottery. It's like a third party app. I don't know how. Yeah, this is it.
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0: Let's see some. Let's see if there's any comments on this thing. I'd rather go to the store and get the ticket in my hand. This can be damaging when I don't get to the store. You could bet my ass that you're gonna come out. If you live in one state using this app, you cannot purchase or place an order for another state lottery game. Can you guys make a video only how free play works? Ain't nothing free about free play. You two just... I wish people could make a sentence that made sense. Can you imagine if you did hit the Powerball using this app, you would be in panic trying to get in touch with these people to get your ticket? No thanks. I'd rather have my paper ticket with me.
3: I downloaded the app on my phone and found out that Mississippi is not on the list. Why? Why? Why is Mississippi not on the list?
0: Can I sort these by... Sort by top. That doesn't even give me the fucking thing, man. Sort by newest. These people are robbers. Play locked me out of my account for days now. I can't even receive, and I find out if I want or not. Wow. Learn to spell. Okay, guys. On that sad note, of what the future is. I'm out of here. What is this here?
4: The two daredevils who climbed to the tippy top of the Empire State Building are facing a slew of charges. The two were led in handcuffs from a police station house tonight. Now they're waiting to face a judge. Eyewitness News reporter Anthony Carlo on why police are taking this stunt so seriously. Anthony?
5: From King of the Hill, top of the heap, Ivan, any regrets? To inmates, Ivan Kuznetsov is under arrest with his fiancée, Angelina Nicolau. Angelina, how'd you guys get up there? After proposing...
0: They climbed you.
5: ...to her in perhaps the most epic and daring way possible, climbing the spire to the top of the Empire State Building. She's not only wearing that rock on her finger now, but some handcuffs to match. Still smiling and trying to wave as the couple was hauled off to jail, gaining some fans.
6: Risked his life. So I'm saying the city should take it easy on them and let love win.
0: Oh my God. I got to get out of here. Did you hear what that guy said? Did you hear it? Let's watch that again.
5: Gaining some fans.
6: Risked his life. So I'm saying the city should take it easy on them and let love win.
5: The lovebirds carried a message of peace as they clung to the skyscraper's antenna nearly 1,500 feet off the ground around noon. When the power of love beats the love of power, the world knows peace, the banner read.
7: Two geniuses climbed to the top of the Empire State Building, the top of the spire.
8: Oh, that's awesome.
5: The sight was unbelievable to pilots and tourists alike.
9: At first, it was kind of like comical and seemed a little bit wild and crazy.
10: How you doing? Well, you can't be up here.
5: It wasn't easy to get to the daredevils, but the NYPD's highly skilled emergency service unit scaled the building spire to bring them down.
10: I'm okay.
5: How'd they get up there in the first place? Investigators say the two appeared to use a hatch used for maintenance on the 102nd floor.
11: And they opened the mesh door and just went upside, so I assumed that they worked there.
5: A security expert's worst nightmare.
12: They didn't just stumble upon that hatch. There was what we would call pre-observational surveillance. Someone cased the joint, if you will.
5: The couple from Moscow is well known for scaling some of the world's tallest structures. They gave New York City a thrill, but they won't be able to climb their way out of an arrest.
13: It's like straight up, like a Spider-Man movie or something.
5: Nicolau is dressed like Catwoman on her Instagram page. The couple now faces a bunch of charges from burglary to criminal mischief and trespassing. The judge will decide what to do with them next. From Manhattan Criminal Court.
0: We'll find out next week on Nick the Rat Radio. I'll be sure to update everybody. All right, let's get the hell out of here. We got Mark Monday 9 with Tell Me Why People Are Retarded. We'll never know. Good night, everybody. Love you, Eric PP. Love you, Ducky. Love you, Chad. Good night, everybody. Oh,

0: Well, speaking of ingesting experimental chemicals, what are you doing this weekend?
1: Don't get it!

Welcome back, Mere Mortalites, to another edition of the Mere Mortals Book Reviews. I'm Juan, and I've got The Odyssey, which is the other half of this particular book that I have written by Homer, or at least congregated around the name of Homer, but more than likely written by quite a few other individuals. I've done the Iliad book review. If you haven't checked that out, go on, do so. So today I just want to kind of review and talk about the other quite famous one, which is The Odyssey. So I'll probably get into what I thought about it. Once again, I've been trying to like mind map things together, which I found it to be a little bit easier to kind of connect to the story and talk about the book. I can riff on that a lot better than actually just putting out quite detailed notes. So what I would say, and I'm only looking at this visually from this particular book, I didn't take any notes because it was much more of a story. So there's no particular notes that I go back to and refer to. But overall, I actually saw something which is, there's about the same number of books or chapters, if you will, that was in the Iliad as it was in the Odyssey. So it's roughly about the same sort of size. I believe there was 24 books in total there, or chapters, if you will want to call it that, from the Odyssey. I'll give you like the very basic layout of what the Odyssey is. In comparison to the Iliad, it is a much more journey, adventure. It's really centered around a couple of key people. There's Odysseus or Ulysses in certain different ways, I think in Latin. Kind of the key things around his 10-year journey of the Battle of Troy that happened kind of beforehand, and little bits and pieces were talked about in the Iliad. Yeah, he was there interspersed in the Iliad, but the Odyssey actually comes in full force. So it's a lot of the conversation around that. It's centered around his son, Telemachus. I don't know if I say that correctly. And there's also Penelope, his wife, as well. But Odysseus is probably the key one of this whole piece. Now, it very much begins, I'll leave no spoilers, if you will, in through talking about this one. Right at the very beginning, we're sort of seeing it from his son's perspective and, hey, where's Odysseus? What's happened to him? We go through this journey of there's these suitors or individuals who are trying to win over Odysseus' wife, Penelope. And so you go through this big first beginning part of the book in relation to that. That moves on kind of swiftly on his son going out and trying to explore and find out more about what's happened to his dad. Then kind of cuts to what's happened to his dad. And the story goes through basically a bit of an explanation of where he is at that particular point in the journey, through to getting to just before getting back to Ithaca, his home location. And then he retells his story from Odysseus' perspective on what happened to him the preceding 10 years and all of the various wonders and adventures that you kind of get through. Now, a few things that I'd probably pause and talk about. When I had heard about the Odyssey before reading this book, and you might, if you know, before you actually go and read the Odyssey, you might go, hey, where's the Cyclops and the monster and the golden lamb and all these various things? And it doesn't come up in the story until the reflection of the story of what has happened that Odysseus tells when he's sort of sitting around and retelling his story. So it's not until maybe a third of the book, and then you get that, but probably the quintessential story that most people know, understand from the Odyssey, that sort of begins. And then towards the latter end, you've got Odysseus, who finally makes it back to his homeland. Hopefully I'm not giving away too much at that point. And then ensues this sort of battle to not re-win, but basically demonstrate to the suitors that, hey, probably should have picked on a different wife. Now, there's lots of context, lots of like little nuances that people pick up, obviously, if you want to get detail on the books and everything else. But for the most part, that's the adventure. And I think one of the notes that I had is that it was one of the like the original soldier returning home concept or story, if you will. And once again, these were stories that were epic poems that were read out. I think I looked a little bit more into this. It's like meant to have been created between like the 800 BC to 500 BC. And it was really retold in stories. Now, in comparison to the Iliad, there'll be a lot of comparisons between these two. The Odyssey reads much better, if you will. You could almost see it being a better alternative or transcription for a book than it was and probably is in terms of being like told as a story. Once again, similar things to the Iliad. There's a lot of repetition of particular words. Rosy Fingered Dawn is definitely something that gets stuck in my mind. I think I read it probably 20 times in this particular book, but it was definitely a better read, or even more descriptively for me and hopefully for you. It was one of those books where you want to keep

0: on reading to find out what's the next thing is going to happen. There was, you know, when you've got those, at least for me, it was a, you know, twilight going into nighttime, kids were asleep, and I just kind of couldn't put down the particular aspect of the book that I was up to. And I was just reading for, you know, 45 minutes, an hour, when I really was like, oh, you know, should have probably put it down, gone to sleep, get that extra little bit of rest, I'm tired. But no, it actually kept me really, really entertained. So that's you know, part of the book and its allure, and why a lot of people say, you know, when they reflect on, you know, the greatest books of all time, this, I think it's someone wrote it, the from the Western canon, is considered one of the greatest pieces of literature. Now, again, I'm not going to break it down. I'm immortal. I'm not going to break it down into the specifics around the literature and why it makes it good, but I think it's the fact that it's so powerful story around, it's a soldier returning home and everyone kind of can get amasses some love towards that and can relate to that. It kind of goes across the centuries and the millennia around the emotions and what that means and everything in between. So you can connect to it really well. I think maybe that's why I find it so special. If I was to compare it to another book, it was the Pirates of the Caribbean. Misremembering the name. It'll come to me, I'm sure. But the one of the original sort of pirate books as well that I've read on this book, on this podcast as well, you know, similarly, where that was the OG book in relation to pirates, and it stemmed a lot of ideas and things from it. You can see that a lot of stories, I'm sure, to today borrow the concepts and the theorems and the ways that things get laid out in this particular book. And even reading it to this day, you find it really enjoyable, as if it had been written, you know, only a few years ago. Like, it holds up that well. A couple of other items that I put through here in my little mind map as well, let's call it out. The differentiation that I put here, where in the Iliad, again, comparison, where Achilles, it was all around rage and fierceness, and there was a lot to do with battle and killing. Much less so in the Odyssey, although if you're looking for that, it's zero at the end. There's still a lot of nice gruesome details. In particular, there is one piece where there were the handmaids, or the women who were helping out the suitors and potentially sleeping with those suitors to help out in claiming Penelope's love, who I believe it was Odysseus with his son and a couple of other people who were like, you know what, who's been unfaithful to our group? And off with the heads, basically. And they got absolutely done for down in the hallway. So there was no sparing of individuals at the very end. It gets pretty gruesome, but probably fits the particular time. But unlike the Iliad, where there was a ton of that, there was more cunning and planning and phase. And you can tell it's a different approach to the story, as opposed to just like direct battle and overall rage. It was more the thinking and the preparation. Again, there was a battle with the Cyclops, or the troll, if you will, that was basically eating them, and just the way that he would use his tactics to try to get around. And it was the case as well, especially in the retelling of all the crazy things and the adventures that Odysseus and his crew went through. There was a lot of tactics at play in terms of, hey, how can we get around here, this challenge, as opposed to going head on directly at it. And there was a lot of that, actually. What were the themes, for those who are keen around the themes of the book? Well, coming home. You know, it's a coming home story. So a lot of home around the effort and the journey of getting home, getting there eventually. Temptation, lots of temptation, especially the Golden Fleece part of the story, where they basically told his crew. Like, they told his crew and they told him. They told Odysseus through a bit of a story, and he then told his crew, hey, do not eat these Golden Fleece. If you do, these peeps are going to go to the gods and they're going to just have it in for us. But it just took so much time, and particularly was, you know, the winds were down, so they couldn't go anywhere. They were really hungry. They were living off the land. However, they couldn't eat any of the animals. And all of a sudden, Odysseus went somewhere, went for a little bit of a nap. And his crew was just like, you know what? I'm going to eat this goddamn food. They look so tasty. They ate them. And of course, the gods were like, smite you. I'm going to kill every single one of you. And only Odysseus lived on that particular part. It's maybe a bit of a spoiler, but, you know, we're quite deep into this part of the review now. The storytelling, again, just the memory and the reputation that came as part of it. And then there's a lot of, and I put down the lot of justice. And this is the justice to the suitors and the maids, who unfortunately were just in the wrong place at the wrong time. They should have gone for someone else than Penelope. Why are there pieces in this book that I kind of skipped? Yes, but not as much as the Iliad. There was a lot of portions that maybe gave some backstory around Penelope, and Rob was going back at home in Ithaca. Some of even the combos or the journey at the very beginning from Telemachus, I was like, it's good, but I kind of want to get into the juicy bits that I kind of knew were coming up in the Odysseus story. And so I did skip through that, but certainly not as much as I had in the Iliad. So for that, I kind of give it like a win, especially because, again, it's a very old story. So the fact that it kept me so entertained for quite a big chunk of, you know, whatever, 400, 300 pages, something like that, I was pretty impressed by. And so, look, overall, my feelings of the book, and maybe for you as well, is if you want to get into some of these old epic poems, old stories, I would say that it goes Iliad, then the Odyssey, and then I think Karen was telling me there's another one after this as well. If you want to be pedantic, you can read the Iliad, so then you can read the Odyssey and it's in order. Honestly, though, you could probably get like a 2-minute summary of what the Iliad was and the aspects of the of Odysseus in that story, and maybe just context of the Iliad itself and the Trojan War, and then you could just get stuck into the Odyssey. Hard to go do it again. I'm one for completing things and completion. So like, I know saying this would be hard to go against. If I told my younger self before I'd read this book to do this, I know it would have been hard for me to do this, but honestly, I would have gone, don't worry about reading the Iliad, just read the Odyssey and you're going to enjoy it a whole ton. If you read the Odyssey and then you go, you know what, I then want to read the Iliad, sure, you're probably going to be disappointed because the Odyssey was just that much better. Maybe in the inverse, reading the Iliad and then the Odyssey, I find it so much more joyful because it was such an easier read, so much more captivating. The story was great. There's lots of action as you go, especially throughout that middle, you know, 2/3. Man, awesome. And again, I won't reveal any more about the story. I probably couldn't recall that many things to you, but there's a lot of, makes me look forward to apparently this movie that's being produced, to watch that, to kind of see what it looks like in sort of a video format as well. And once again, it's lasted all this time. It's why it gets called out as being this great literature piece. If you haven't read it, at least do yourself a favor and understand what the story is about, why it gets deemed with such high praises, if you will. And if you do get to manage to get yourself a copy, I'm telling you, you're going to have to find some spaces where you'll just go, I just want to keep on reading this and find out what happens as well. So that is The Odyssey by Homer. I really enjoyed it. I would definitely recommend it. Well recommended over the Iliad as well. So that's the book review for today. But again, I didn't take any particular notes. I won't do any like learnings and whatnot, because it very much was like a fiction book that I would just read from, you know, long ago. Like I was doing the Artemis Fowl, the Alex Rider series. No learnings per se. And I did do some learnings, but it's not the learnings that you go for. It's the enjoyment of the read and the story and the happenings of it all. And there are a couple of things like the theme that you could pick up that you could try to abstract and use. It was just a fun read. Do it as a fun read. Take it from that. Move on with life. Just what it is. Immortals, I'll leave it there. Be well. One out.
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14: That's right. 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You're listening to MMO number 225 and from the great city and state of St. Louis, Missouri. I'm Dan Guerin.
18: And from America's South Coast, where our task has been laid before us, I'm John G. Dew.
14: Our task has been laid before us. You speak in riddles.
18: I like to speak in riddles. Yes, did you see, last week we said, oh, the Supreme Court has got some things coming up, and that was about all we said.
14: Yeah.
18: We didn't really give a preview of any of these momentous cases, such as whether or not you can legally shave the head of a Rastafarian, but yes, there were some cases coming up, and they have come and gone. And the court gave both sides of the political spectrum, the politically active spectrum, reasons to crow and moan and cry and scream.
14: Yes.
18: But from my side of the political spectrum, the task has been laid before us. They upheld birthright citizenship, as I'm sure you saw. I don't know if you have a clip. I didn't get to pull a clip about that case today, but anything that you go out and watch about that today, as far as the news goes, is basically going to tell you the Supreme Court has upheld birthright citizenship, striking a blow to the Trump administration's case for repealing the rights of people who are born in America to be considered American citizens. And there you go. That's going to be most of it. So there's your clip.
14: Pretty much.
18: But yeah, the task at hand is to propose a new amendment to repeal birthright citizenship or convene a state, a convention of the states, a constitutional convention. And you got to have three fourths of the states vote to repeal the 14th Amendment, or you have to have 2/3 majority in both House and Congress. And basically, you would have to terrorize the House and Congress into voting for this. This new amendment to scratch out the 14th Amendment, but three fourths of the states doesn't seem quite as likely either.
14: No. I think they want us. They want us to take it into our own hands. I think that's the goal. Showing us all these immigrant killings in Europe, and then releasing a citizen vigilante this week. And then denying the birthright citizen motion. It's like they're trying to incite somebody, I think.
18: And then all of the elements are there to support your theory that that is what someone is doing.
14: Right. And then you rise up and they know who you are. And then they ban social media.
18: Gotcha.
14: Exactly. It all feels very oddly orchestrated to me, and I know I'm very close to the tinfoil hat when I'm saying that, but just how I feel, man.
18: Well, if you spend any time in online circles, you'll know that there's a divide that runs starkly through the disaffected communities. And on one side of the divide, you have people who say something has to be done and we have to be the ones to do it. And then the other side of that divide is it's a trap and you're going to jail and not going to do any good if you try to do anything. Now, what's interesting is you get a variety of responses if you push someone on that side of the divide as to what they propose be done. And it's an interesting conversation most of the time. But that is the dividing line you will often find in these disaffected communities of, we have to do something, and then the other side basically saying, if you want to do anything, you're trying to entrap others. You're fed.
14: Pretty much.
18: Fed jacketing is what we've called it.
14: We must go into the Capitol.
18: yes.
0: Fed.
18: We must be citizen vigilantes.
14: Did you see it?
18: No, I haven't watched it. I haven't brought myself to watch it.
14: It's okay. You know, the storyline is interesting. There's a couple of scenes in there that are just random. They really have no connection to the plot line whatsoever. They just wanted to put some boobs in there, apparently. But, yeah.
18: Of course. I mean, duh.
14: It sells. It sells. But I thought it was it's very gory. And I think it does kind of highlight an issue that's going on in Europe, and then a little bit of a fantasy line of about somebody doing something about it.
18: Yeah. The White Knight.
14: Right. Seen a good white guy in a movie. It's been a minute. I think the last time that was, it was Toy Story, and Woody was the white guy.
18: And he's being replaced.
14: That's right.
18: Yes. Well, the only legal route that we have now, and I'm making the assumption that everyone is on the same page, that birthright citizenship is an issue. But I think I would love to have someone try to dislodge me from the position that birthright citizenship is an issue and should be removed. In our day and age, and I'm not even making the dependent argument on the in our day and age framing, but the simplest way to argue it and the simplest way to present it is, what purpose does this serve today?
14: Exactly. And that's the history of it is, I think, what's interesting, because so many people are wildly uninformed as to its original purpose. They'll say things like, our founding fathers, you know, we're a country of immigrants. Our founding fathers put it in there for a reason. And, you read the history of it, and it revolves around the Civil War and giving black people citizenship, slaves citizenship.
18: Well, there is an argument to be made that there was a refounding of the nation after the Civil War, it was composed of a large block of immigrants. But that's not what those people mean. That's not what they're appealing to. They actually think this goes back to the original founding of the nation.
14: Right. 1776. We declare independence, but if you want to come here, cool with us. Oh, you like praying to weird gods? Great. We're definitely okay with that.
18: Yes, we believe, we the founding fathers of America, believe that we're actually the real British, and the people in England aren't even British, but we're the real British. And we're refounding a British nation, but if you want to come here and have a bunch of kids and be citizens, you're good.
14: Right. And we definitely won't burn you for being witches, because we're very progressive and open to everyone. And that's the founding principles.
18: Puritanism was a very strong thread.
14: That's right.
18: But a scarlet thread, you might say.
14: Very nice.
18: Have you ever read about so we've talked in the past about how our nation is lacking an ethic, and I've made it's a half joke, because I half think you could make a serious argument for it, but I half employ it as a joke to ridicule my fellow citizens on this landmass. But you know, we've talked about how there we have to have an ethic, and the current ethic is basically comfort seeking, and it's an unconscious ethic. But also, it's important to have a mythos. A mythos can do a lot for propelling courage and maintaining momentum in a struggle. Have you ever read anything about how the founding generation had their mythos was basically we're the real British, and the magistrates in London are actually French Norman invaders, and we're the real British, we're the Anglo-Saxon stock, and we're going to refound Britain in the U.S.?
14: I hadn't heard that, but I'm familiar with the concept of it being Catholic, and we've decried ourselves as, you know, the new Israel, effectively. The real Israel.
18: Well, you know, it's interesting. It seems to be something that the human mind is pretty partial to do, to look at someone that's slightly different than you and say, I'm the real version of what you're trying to be.
14: That's all of right-wing politics right now.
18: Yes. Yes. So I guess what we need to find out is, who are we the real version of? Who are we? Who are, you know, we was what? Is the operative question.
14: Well, I mean, up until probably 80 years ago, farmers. At least for my family.
18: Hmm.
14: Both sides.
18: Yeah, but we're talking about a mythos here. You gotta be able to
14: corn
18: stretch
14: farmers.
18: It a little bit. You know, you got we was kings, you got we was British.
14: Men who grew food and ate it and sold it. I mean, how freeing does that sound right now?
18: Well, as someone who does that, it's pretty great, honestly. Well, my wife does a lot of the labor. God bless her. But you know, I have to go slave at the factory because, you know, food prices aren't high enough.
14: Healthcare.
18: healthcare also that.
14: Thank you for the MRI. Would you accept a jar of pickles?
18: I have traded pickles for things.
14: But not an MRI, not medical equipment.
18: No, that would take quite a few jars of pickles.
14: Quite a bit.
18: Well, where was I? Going along with your idea it was a fledgling idea, and we've done a little work on it and have been exposed to some things that have developed, I think, this idea a little bit, not expressly here, but you at one point were talking about having this parallel society and how you were almost appealing to it being a Christian society, but a true and upright Christian society, not Christian in name only, but, you know, these are the Christian convictions that we have, and this is how they differ from your mainstream Christians in some aspects, and we're going to put those convictions in action, and it's going to look different than other Christian ethics or Christian morality, but basically this is a parallel Christian society, and we're going to write things.
14: Yeah, no.
18: So I think the answer here is we was Christians.
14: We was Christians. We were. I like that. And it's funny you say Christians in name only, specifically, because I had that exact thought this week, and I was like, chinos, that's perfect.
18: Call people yeah, chinos. Yeah,
14: but like J.D. Vance, probably a chino.
18: I can't quite pick out Vance.
14: I don't like him. At all.
18: I think he is. I think he's a Christian insofar as it makes him unique in his social setting.
14: Yeah.
18: Does that make sense? He's the guy that they go and talk to at the party because, oh, you're the wholesome Chungus Christian from backwoods West Virginia. That's what makes you interesting. That's you, JD. Tell me about the wrongs of the world and how your God is going to come back. Tell me about that. That's his appeal at the cocktail party. Does that make sense?
14: Yeah. It also makes sense that 12 years ago, he was a huge Obama fan and singing Obama's praises and wasn't even going by the name J.D. Vance. So, I mean, you know,
18: different guy.
14: Yeah, exactly. Well, the reason
18: it was a different guy.
14: I bring him up entirely. He was fat and he loved couches. Now he loves Christ.
18: His name was Garth Brooks.
14: But, you know, I bring them up because they've been floating Marco Rubio and J.D. Vance. And of the two, and this is terrible because I am not a fan of neocons, but I actually like Marco Rubio better than J.D. Vance. And not in any, like, meaningful way, just, like, as a human being. I don't know. Put that on for size.
18: Well, I think if the Democrats got on their horse, it wouldn't matter because I shared with you earlier today a Christian socialism sighting in the wild.
14: Right.
18: It was an article about Christian socialism, something that I mentioned, I think, two shows ago, how that would be the synthesis that the left would need to adopt to tap into some of this dissatisfaction, but also acknowledge some of their previous wrongs that the American people see and can't forgive unless they actually acknowledge it. I think this is really the path for Democrats. I think they need to basically form a Texas megachurch political party where, you know, we distribute wealth because it's the right thing to do and, you know, well, you don't want us spying on you. What are you trying to hide? You don't want us taxing you. Why do you want people to die? That's a very ripe ground in America right now. And if the Democrats are smart and if they can get certain factions within their party in line or jettison them, just throw them out. The Democrats need somebody who will stand up, somebody who doesn't care. You know, Lyndon Johnston used to take meetings while he sat on the toilet and read the news. The Democrats need somebody like that who will bring these idiot children into the office, stand up, start undoing his or her belt. Hillary could have been this person, but she didn't see it. And I can't really blame her. Not many people could have seen it at that time. Take off their belt and say, you're not in this party anymore, and if you give me any lip, I'm going to beat you until the cops have to come get you. Then I'm going to serve my time. Then I'm going to run for president, and when I get elected president, I'm going to put you in jail or force you to leave the country. You're not Democrats anymore. You're out. That's what it would take. But they're not. I don't see them doing that. That's the venue for Democrats to take. The problem, from my perspective, is that Marco Rubio's not going to tap into any of that energy, and J.D. Vance isn't going to tap into any of that energy either.
14: Well, who do you see as a potential? Has the name even been brought up into the conversation yet?
18: No. No, I think... If it's left to the current field, you will get a reluctant vote for probably Marco Rubio. And I don't know who the Democrats will try to put up. The Democrats are trying to figure out some plan like the one I just elaborated as to their strategy. But they can't do it because they're so victim policy minded that they can't take a step back and look at the bigger picture and say, hey, look at this forest. That tree over there that, you know, we can't tell what species it is and it's dying anyway, that tree doesn't matter. No one in the Democrat Party seems to be able to do that. Rahm Emanuel has been active a little bit here and there, and he probably sees this. But the current animosity toward Israel probably colors people's perception of his opinions so that his opinions are being discounted and not necessarily held up on a pedestal. Unless Obama is coming in and saying, no, no, listen to Rahm, which I doubt he's doing because he doesn't want to lose his political capital for defending a Jew. But see, this is why the people, the radicals in the Democrat Party have to be jettisoned for them to have a chance. I think Donald Trump should just change his name and maybe have some reconstructive surgeries and run as a Democrat just out of nowhere. Unknown real estate tycoon comedian throwing hat into the Democratic pool. Run as a Democrat, get elected again. He's basically a Democrat anyway. He's always been a Democrat. He has classic your classic working class Democrat policies, basically what the Republican Party is. He could spur a revival in the Democrat Party. The only reason he hasn't spurred a revival in the Republican Party, and the party will die with him, is because there was nothing to revive. You can't revive what you're antithetically opposed to, even if you do engage in it in your last few years in office, which is, you know, bombing brown people.
14: Well, but, so the Republican Party died with MAGA. MAGA died with Charlie Kirk, more or less. And so now it's, what's the future of the Trump, you know, the right-wing populist kind of movement that exists? The future of MAGA. And I think that's what the right's trying to figure out while the left is busy now dealing with the image of the Democratic Socialists, which I would encourage people to look up photos of currently elected Democratic Socialists and see if you can spot any abnormalities with the people that are elected to those offices.
18: Yeah. Well, speaking of Democrat Socialists, I hate to play such a vulgar clip this early in the show. I wanted to save it until the end, and we could save it until the end. We can do whatever we want to here. I have the clip of Scott Wiener being shamed out of the queer march, the tranny march in San Francisco.
14: It'll
18: give you an idea of exactly why these people have to be jettisoned. They're not functional. I mean, to turn a phrase, allies in any political movement that is aiming to do anything other than antagonize.
14: Correct.
18: You're not going to garner wide support with these people. I mean, I really wish that I had sent you the video link just so you can look at some of these people, to your point about the Democrat Socialists and how they look. We can play this now if you want to. It's funny to me. It is vulgar. So, you know, pause it if you don't want that, if you're at work or if you don't want your kids hearing this. But I thought really drives home the point that these people are insane. They're not, you can't work with them. You can't have them in any meaningful political process, and they exist to be dominated. That's it.
14: Yeah. Yeah. They're the at most useful idiots when it comes to battling the other side of the political spectrum. But once you get into bed with them, they cause nothing but problems for you. Useful idiots. Here we go. Scott Wiener.
0: Scott, I think your legislation on trans issues and your legislation specifically protecting queers on the sex offender registry is fantastic.
14: That part, I was like, what the hell? Protecting queers on sex offender registries?
0: Like, I really
18: applaud
0: you. Yes,
18: their priorities are spectacular.
14: Exactly.
0: And I think you deserve to be here for that. But I think your housing policy, and specifically your housing policy aligning with YIMBYs, and I think your policy, and I think your policy on the genocide in Gaza And I think your policy on the genocide of Gaza is terrible. I think you do not belong here. I think you do not belong here. You do not belong here, Scott, anymore. It sucks because you've been wonderful. You've been wonderful for trans people, and you've been terrible. And you've been terrible. You've been terrible. You've been terrible on Gaza. You do not belong here anymore, Scott, and it breaks my fucking heart. It breaks my heart. It breaks my heart that someone who...
14: You know, I've noticed, I don't know, I'll play the rest of it, but I've noticed that the queers have adopted, it's like black cultural appropriation, that when they get into a shouting match like this, they can't just say something once. They've got to repeat it and chant it. You hear the lady in the background, or thing in the background, I watched the video twice and I still have no idea. And it goes, we effing hate you. We effing hate you. And the guy holding the camera is like, it breaks my heart. It breaks my heart. It breaks my heart. It's like a spell, you know, they chant it. And I don't know. I just think it's funny too, that these people that are like, love is love, all accepting, are now screaming at a Jewish guy, we effing hate you.
0: Good legislation for queers is so fucking terrible on Gaza. Scott, do you have anything to say? Do you have anything to say about Gaza? How could you do this to San Francisco? How could someone like you do this to San Francisco? Scott, say something. Redeem yourself. Do something.
1: Fuck you and your
0: God, I want to like the person who has such good legislation on trans rights.
1: You're a piece of shit. We fucking hate
0: God,
1: you.
0: God, I want to support someone who's so trans. Positive on trans rights,
1: we're
0: but you're a piece of shit on Gaza. How could
1: shit.
0: You do that? How could you betray
1: here.
0: Queers? How could you oppress people?
1: You stopped being queer the moment you started supporting Israel, you piece of shit.
14: I know you. So I actually read an article today written by a gay man. And it was kind of funny in that it was a left-wing article written for Slate. And he was talking about how the term queers is problematic, how like pride and stuff was their thing. And then this incredible term of queers that encapsulated everyone brought them in and they kind of just wanted to have their own thing. And now these people that are calling themselves and grouping them together are giving them a bad, you know, a bad rap. And, you know, I was thinking, comparing that to like the immigration issue, you know, like we don't want you in our club. Well, that's terrible and racist. And now gays are like, yeah, we don't want to be queer anymore. We just want to be gay. We don't want those people in our club, but it's just kind of funny because it's like the same mentality, but over a different, entirely grouping. You there?
18: Yeah. Yeah. So, I mean, I don't really have much to say about their fight over words.
14: Well, I don't either, but you know, this is the peaceful, loving, you know, these people are perfectly fine. There's nothing wrong with them mentally, group. That is portrayed in the media. I'm serious about this. Like, these people are extremists. They're insane. They're nuts. But they're perfectly accepted and loved in society. Meanwhile, if there's any sort of outrage like this on the right, it becomes literally Hitler, you know. Or these people are unhinged and must be put down. I'm kind of sick of that.
18: Yeah. Well, it's just it's darling syndrome. You know, class favorites.
14: True.
18: Okay. Well, we started with the court. And I did, like I said, I didn't get any clips on birthright citizenship. They basically made a textual decision where the Constitution says that if you're born here, you're a citizen. So if the Constitution says it, it must be the law. funny how they don't do that with some other, or in the past, and I know different courts of different compositions. Yeah, I get it. But I did get some clips from MS Now that are that will be entertaining and not so vulgar. Maybe vulgar in their stupidity, but not vulgar in their language. And this is in the TPS folder. Because before birthright citizenship was upheld, we got a ruling on temporary protected status for certain groups from certain countries. So, let's see. I think in the TPS folder, I have TPS What's at Stake as the first clip.
14: Perfect.
2: Joining us now, Melissa Murray, former law clerk to Judge Sonia Sotomayor and an MS Now legal analyst, along with Leah Littman, law professor at the University of Michigan and the author of Lawless. Leah and Melissa, both co-hosts of the Strict Scrutiny podcast. Also with us, Andrea Flores, founder of Security America and former DHS official and White House advisor in the Obama and Biden administrations, along with Amanda Carpenter, writer and editor at Protect Democracy. Melissa, what is at stake with these rulings?
4: Well, everything is at stake in these rulings.
14: Everything?
4: As Justice Sotomayor said in her dissent here, this is absolutely catastrophic and consequential. More people will die at the border. This is part of a bigger trend, Alicia. Over the course of the last week, the courts issued a number of rulings. They all amount to one basic thing. Regardless of whether Congress has enacted statutes that provide certain legal protections for various groups, those protections are effectively nullified and unenforceable under these courts' rulings. They are basically parchment promises. We have an asylum law that basically guarantees that individuals seeking asylum will not be turned away from the United States. That was passed in the wake of the Holocaust and the fact that we did once turn away asylum seekers from Nazi Germany, and those people died horrible deaths at the hands of the Third Reich. We were trying to not repeat those mistakes. Now the court has effectively said, if the United States government artificially imposes limits on those who may enter the United States seeking asylum each day, if you are on the other side of the border, right at the U.S. border, if you have not been admitted, you cannot go forward and seek asylum, despite the fact that those statutory protections for asylum seekers exist.
18: Okay, this is hilarious, because the court said you can claim asylum protections if you are on American soil. But if you haven't made it here, you can't do that.
14: Right.
18: And, you know, she says, the court said that asylum seekers can be turned away. Yeah, because they're not in the country. It's not that they can't claim asylum. It's that you have to be in the U.S. You have to have made it to the U.S. to claim asylum. So the argument goes, well, isn't it just going to encourage people to immigrate illegally instead of getting to the border and claiming asylum? Sure, probably. Doesn't matter. Because this also allows the administration to revoke temporary protected status that already exists for people who have claimed TPS that are in the country. So this is what's really, you know, they're upset that they say, oh, if you haven't made it into the country, you can't claim asylum. But the bigger thing that we're going to get into is what they're going to call, and this is an interesting terms debate after I just said I wasn't interested in terms a second ago, mainly because those were intercommunity terms that I'm not a member of that community.
14: So
18: but this term, delegalization, what's the problem with that? What's the problem with saying this person who's having a temporary status removed is being delegalized?
14: Because weren't they, I mean, they weren't legal citizens to begin with?
18: Uh-huh. It's loaded. It loads the conversation to assume that they were legal to begin with. So, the clip is called delegalization. I just want to point that out. That is not a good term to use because it front loads the conversation with an assumption that these people are doing nothing wrong. They're just regular. They're Americans like me and you. You know, the Anglican Haitians like me and you. So, delegalization.
14: Hide your dogs, hide your cats.
2: Andrea, the TPS decision that we're talking about, it related specifically to protections for Syrians, for Haitians. How long before it affects those who came here from El Salvador?
5: I think we're expecting a decision soon, and it will be devastating because to, you know, El Salvadorian TPS holders have been here since the early 1990s. And so the TPS population is, it's large, it's well established in our communities. To get TPS, you have to come forward every 18 months to be vetted. And these are people who contribute $6 billion to our economy every single year. And so President Trump must be feeling enormous pressure from the business community because today's decision means that 1.3 million people are at loss or at risk of losing their legal status. And so that could be the biggest delegalization moment we've ever seen in modern immigration history.
14: Okay, that one El Salvadorian guy with the multi-billion dollar company can stay.
18: Yes. Yes. What about the economy, Mr. Conservative? Don't you care about the economy? Well, the... I love that it's they refuse to say temporary protected status because that would blow up the whole argument. Because their argument is, well, they've been here for so long that they've almost earned a right to stay. But you can't use that argument for temporary protective status.
14: Right. squatter's rules is what they're going for.
18: Yes, yes, yes. I'm trying to think of a good term to counter delegalization.
14: Remigration. Re-legalization. Re-illegalization.
18: Re-illegalization. Yeah, I like that. I like re-illegalization.
14: That's a strong contender for show title right now.
18: Okay. Well, let's, you know, the people at MS Now and those that watch them and drool at the television, they always, anytime they're beat in the letter of the law, they always appeal to the context. Oh, you're not considering the context. The context is the content of the issue. You have to look at the context. So let's just hear what the context is.
14: Women and children. Just going to say it.
2: Amanda, we talked yesterday about Stephen Miller's latest tweet. Can we put it up on the screen? Change the voters, change the country. We also, after all of this reporting about how he was getting sidelined at the White House, he showed up with the president yesterday to Capitol Hill for his meeting with Senate Republicans. He was lurking just over his shoulder. I mean, this is...
14: I love the villain language. He was lurking over his shoulder.
18: Yes.
2: His dream, rubber stamped and set in motion by the Supreme Court.
6: You know, it's a really good point. It is wild that the court doesn't take into account the context in which they try to pass these laws. Like, they go into this hermetically sealed chamber and say, we will ignore all the racism, all the dog whistles, all the thing they're trying to do out in the open that we all see and evaluate this as like an ice skating competition. But, you know, I always think back to all the Republicans that said people had to support Trump because these things would never happen. Stephen Miller will never be running White House immigration policy. We'll never have the National Guard deployed through the cities to do whatever, like monitor and arrest people at reflecting polls. We won't have ICE agents dragging people out of their houses. All of this is happening. And yet, again and again, the conservative Supreme Court keeps handing this president more and more power, ignoring the context of everything that's happening. And it's just really hard to square as someone who cares about limited government, because it would be one thing if we just wanted to talk about the unitary executive theory and how it's good in the abstract. But we don't have, like, a benevolent president who's working in the best interests of the country. Again and again, he abuses his power to advance these radical and extreme goals and enrich himself and his allies.
14: That's right.
18: Mm-hmm.
14: That's right. Deporting you know, deporting people is enriching him.
18: That's right. That's right. Yes. He's a known competitor in the El Salvadorian food flair scene.
14: Apparently. That is the contexting is funny. Like effectively saying, you know, this the context of applying the law. We don't like how the law is being applied. It's the law. It's on the books, but you shouldn't enforce it. You shouldn't enforce it. Not this way.
18: Yes, because the context is racism. Mm-hmm. The context is look who's doing it.
14: Right.
18: Can we please get Obama to do this?
14: This is I didn't do nothing. I didn't do nothing on a mainstream media level.
18: I love the Stephen Miller commentary because they admit that their reporting was trash and they've been feeding their audience trash because she says, after all this reporting that Stephen Miller has been sidelined, he shows up with the president at the White House. Like, well, yeah, you just admitted that everything you've been telling, the piece, the segment you've been running for a week, maybe two, to fill time because you don't value the people who watch your program outside of they watch our program and we can sell ads. That you've been feeding them is garbage. And they just admitted that it's garbage because, we've been reporting that he's been sidelined, but here he is. Here he is lurking. You're like you're right. I really like the villain language, the villainization through language. He's lurking.
14: Yeah, lurking, lashes out, all those kind of words.
18: But the context is an interesting, just simple thing, and you know both sides do this, but the liberals are the worst because it's always. We don't agree with this, and we wouldn't support it, but in the current situation, to do this is unthinkable. You're hurting people. People will die at the border, and consider the context of the racism and the dog whistles and the death camps that I'm sure are set up and that we'll report on, but we have no evidence of.
14: Even mounted a gold Nazi symbol on the front of the White House this morning. I was like the greatest troll ever when I saw it.
18: Eagle.
14: Yeah, the golden eagle that he put on the front of the White House. He knew exactly what people would jump to right away.
18: Yeah, that's interesting, Of course they will, because why wouldn't they? But have you seen the, it's an interesting symbol, but it's a seal. They're calling it a seal, S-E-A-L, that people are putting on their images, their art now, so that AI can't steal it, because AI won't process the image if this particular seal is on the picture. Have you seen this?
14: No.
18: It's I tell you to look it up, but I don't know what to call it. It's a really simple, they call it a seal, but it's just a symbol. I think they call it a, you know, if they put it on there, the AI won't

0: And, you know, let's learn about why you should love your Haitian neighbors, Dan.
1: Very well.
2: I'm thinking, Andrea, about the point you made about Salvadorans having been here since the 1990s. I think a lot of us live in communities where the people we're talking about are our neighbors and our friends. And if you think about someone who came here in the 90s as an adult, that means they have U.S.-born children.
0: Wait. How many Haitian friends do you think she has?
1: Probably zero.
0: I'm gonna go with a zero too.
1: I've told the story before, but I real quick used to work with a guy from Grenada, and he was telling me that all of the islands, they despise Haitians.
0: Yes, you've mentioned this a time or two,
1: yeah.
0: But it is worth mentioning, and it's true.
1: I don't know what they did to him, but no one is a fan of Haitians outside of Haiti and the Democratic Party.
0: They're the trashy people. They're just the trashy people of the region.
1: Yeah.
0: They're, you know, the term poor white trash in the South was originated by slaves on Southern plantations as a way of ridiculing Southern families who couldn't afford slaves and acted in a manner that wouldn't even allow them to work on the plantations, if you catch my drift. They were trashy.
1: Sure.
0: They were a trashy segment of the population. This exists everywhere. There are segments of any population, any region, that are more trashy than others. That's the Haitians. I mean, and that's not even me saying that. I don't know Haitians. I'm not familiar with the dynamics of the Caribbean. But if you have the people that live there telling you that, you can put a little bit of credence into it.
1: Even the Jamaicans. Like, do you like the Haitians? No, man. All right, let's hear about these Haitians.
2: Live in communities where the people we're talking about are our neighbors and our friends. And if you think about someone who came here in the 90s as an adult, that means they have U.S.-born children. It means they have started businesses here. It means they own homes here. It means they are deeply woven into the fabric of this country. One immigration advocate texted me today and said about the TPS ruling, well, the Roberts Court has absolutely decimated Miami's healthcare system, right? The number of workers, the way in which we rely on, we're not talking about undocumented people here, Andrea. We're talking about people who had status. This is the largest delegalization effort in the modern era.
3: That's right. I mean, the Supreme Court conveniently just ignored any real life impact, which they often do when it comes to issues of immigration and issues related to race. And here they ignore the fact that Haitians are some of the, you know, most common caregivers in our community. So you just think of the American families today who are going to have to fire their elder care workers, child care workers. Think about communities, you know, I think about in states like Pennsylvania, in Ohio. I mean, the Haitian community is part of the fabric of our nation.
0: I just caught this. Why are these families going to have to fire their Haitian employees?
1: Because they're no longer legally allowed to be in the United States.
0: I guess appealing to state laws that it's illegal to hire someone who's here illegally?
1: Yeah. I mean,
0: this
1: will be another battle. We'll see. The sanctuary cities pop up again. Yada, yada.
0: Okay, but can I be pursued as an individual for hiring an illegal Mexican to come pluck weeds out of my driveway?
1: I don't think so. Not if you don't know.
0: Yeah. I mean, I realize that no stock should be placed into this reporting, but it's what we do here sometimes.
1: Place stock in reporting.
3: Because we have been providing TPS to Haiti since the 2010 earthquake, right? We're talking about people who've lived here for now over 15 years.
0: Why isn't Haiti worth going back to?
1: I don't know. You think in 15 years it would be better.
0: She makes the point that it's been 15 years since the event that triggered TPS.

0: and it's still not safe to go back to from this event? What there may, there seems to be a problem with, I don't know, the soil that makes up Haiti. Maybe it's the dirt. Maybe it's the plants that grow there. The plants aren't any good at keeping a job or being reliable. Maybe that's it. Could be the fish.
1: It's possible.
0: Well, the Dominicans share the fish, so maybe it's not that.
1: You know, I think maybe it's the whole Cuba play. We collapse Cuba, and then it becomes our Australia a little bit. You know, welcome to America.
0: Do we want to do that? Yeah, it would be. It'd be the new Ellis Island.
1: La Isla de Ellis.
0: I just like Ellis.
1: I don't think we should call it that.
0: Yeah, Ellis Island. yes, the gate. We'll call it the gateway to deportation.
1: I like that. Cuba. You're almost home. Oh, there's a tease in here.
0: I like this. I like the direction that we would send our country.
1: It would be good. We would not be liked. We would not be welcome in parks in San Francisco. I'm okay with that.
0: Well, I don't plan to go to any parks in San Francisco. I don't plan on getting HIV.
1: I don't plan on stepping in poop. Still a problem.
0: Maybe we should, instead of complaining about the Democrats being dopes and doofuses, maybe we should start the Democrat Christian Party. Christian socialists, we'll call it. And we'll have re-education camps.
1: Okay. I'm in.
0: And we'll call it the Chazis.
1: You can be the front guy, and I will be the guy whose name never gets mentioned.
0: Yes, my name is John G. Dew. I represent the Chazi Party, where we're going to promote economic growth. We're going to build highways, and things are going to be great. They're going to be great. And then we're going to invade France.
1: I see only upside in that.
0: Yes, the Chazis.
1: I heard, the first time you said it, I figured it out. So.
0: Yeah, I like it. It rings a bell. That's why I keep saying it. Okay. Well, we've got I don't know if you've seen these hype edits that have been going around. But there are some hype edits that are going around that have some leftists lamenting about something that the administration is doing, and it's basically the base loop for the hype edit. So it's them lamenting, but the hype edit would suggest that their lamentations are actually a great thing. You know, the Trump administration deported 100 million people, and it's the video is actually hyping that up as excellent. That's a great thing.
1: Right.
0: I think this is going to be food for more of those. This is the tease clip for what we could get.
1: Oh, I got you. I was wondering where this was going to come in. Here we go. Tease.
2: And I think people need to like sit back and recognize that what could happen now is what will be required to deport these people will need, you know, you'll see ICE agents going to communities again. I just want to say, like, to deport this many people will require more state action and more federal force. And that is what the Supreme Court is also unleashing today, which means more racial profiling of predominantly Black and brown communities and more deployments. And so you can't disconnect the fact that first it hits the economy, it hits employers, it hits families, and then it's going to hit American citizens, both through their cost of living and also through the fact that there's going to be more immigration enforcement to carry out removing 400,000 people to Venezuela, 300,000 people to Haiti, 6,000 people to Syria. I mean, and that is just only three countries on the list of people who have TPS right now.
1: Well, name them all, lady. We got time.
0: Yes, give me all of them.
1: Yeah, that's right. Name them all. That is funny. That is funny to me. those hype edit. That hype edit idea of that being the case. People in the streets. You know, I keep seeing, and I got another clip for you tonight, of these people that are, you know, part of these anti-immigration things, and they're saying, we don't feel safe living in this country anymore. And it's like, bingo, you figured it out. That's what they wanted.
0: Yes, you figured it out. That's not a mistake.
1: Yep, that is the goal.
0: You know, we should, I think our flag for the Chazi party should be, we love you, but you're not welcome.
1: Te amo. We love you.
0: Te amo.
1: You know, Chazi does kind of sound Latino in nature, so if you, I bet you could really get something by. Apparently there's a Chazi brand of clothing already.
0: Well, yeah, I mean, we're just following historical norms at this point. How would we look in it? Have you looked it up?
1: The Chazi wear?
0: Yeah. Does it look anything like...
1: something we would wear?
0: Hugo Boss?
1: No, it looks like a Latino branding of clothing.
0: Oh.
1: Which I think is even more perfect for what we're going for.
0: It's so perfect. Put your rosary on around it. I mean,
1: we're so proud of Latin America. We want to send you all back there. It'll be great.
0: Yes, I'm gonna come to the polling station to rally my supporters in the Drip Amania shirt.
1: You seeing this? Yeah.
0: Yeah, yeah.
1: Drip out crew neck.
0: See, they've already got the further marketing down. It's drip, so you know, you don't deport everyone in a flood because you want to be compassionate. You just drip. It's just a drip. It's just, we're gonna get you, and then we're gonna get you, and then we're gonna get you. It's a slow drip, so we don't overwhelm anything, but the water flows nonetheless. The Chazi drip.
1: Who's gonna scrub your toilet, Donald Trump?
0: Aha. Yeah, well, okay. We got the full slogan for the shirt. Te amo, fuera.
1: Yeah, we love you, go. Well, that'll get us canceled. So, what else you got in the hopper?
0: What? What'll get us canceled?
1: The Chazi.
0: Having a Christian political party?
1: I suppose. Yeah, okay. I suppose. If it's Christian socialism, you know.
0: Yeah, yeah, Chazi, come on.
1: You should put Democratic in front of anything, and people are like, this is fine. This is not bad. Democratic bombing. We're the Democratic bombing party.
0: Yes, I'm a member of the Democracy Murder Party.
1: That would work. There's upside there, I think.
0: We murder fascism.
1: Indeed.
0: Yes, no, this is getting out of hand. Chazi party, it's, you know, I'm gonna look at the domain, but I think we should be, until it comes back up later, I think we should move along.
1: Very well. I only have one domestic clip tonight. I'm all Euro, baby, all the time.
0: Yes, you are.
1: But this is from our house, which has just passed a thing called the Children's Safety Act, and I'm having a hard time making heads or tails about it. But I'll play it for you and see what your thoughts are. Oh, and it features Martha Blackburn from Tennessee, and I think you're going to like the way she says tobacco.
3: With just days left in this year's session, both Republican and Democratic Party senators are urging the House of Representatives to pass the Kids Online Safety Act.
4: We have laws in the physical space that protect children from the harms of alcohol, tobacco, firearms, protect them from cyberbullying, protect them from exposure to sexual exploitation or pornography In the virtual space, we do not have those laws.
3: Blackburn is co-sponsor of the bill, the first legislation since 1998 that would provide online protections for minors. But House Speaker Mike Johnson, a Republican, says he's concerned the measure would limit free speech.
5: I think all of us, 100% of us, support the principle behind it, but you got to get this one right. When you're dealing with the regulation of free speech, you can't go too far and have it be overbroad.
3: And conservative groups seeking to limit the powers of government agree.
6: I don't trust government officials to arbitrate fairly, because they by design are political. And we've seen what happens when political people weaponize speech, and that is dangerous and it needs to be stopped there. And so we've got to come up with a better way of enforcing this and put some more guardrails in the enforcement.
3: Elon Musk, the owner of social media platform X, worked with lawmakers to address concerns about the legislation. Democratic co-sponsor Richard Blumenthal said earlier this month,
7: what we've clarified is that there's no censorship in this bill. There's no content moderation. There's no blocking of specific content. It is about choice,
1: giving
7: young people choice and their parents safeguards, tools to protect their children.
3: Tech companies Meta and Google oppose the bill. President-elect Donald Trump has not expressed an opinion on the issue,
0: but his son,
3: Donald Trump Jr., posted to X saying, quote, we can protect free speech. Meta and Google oppose the bill. President-elect Donald Trump has not...
1: they did say it.
0: What the... What is up with that?
1: This is from today.
3: Expressed an opinion on the issue, but his son, Donald Trump Jr., posted to X saying, quote, we can protect free speech and our kids at the same time. Manning says the legislation being considered would not work in practice.
6: State attorney generals would have an opportunity to take whatever the guidelines were, the regulations put in place by the FTC. They would be able to then use those guidelines to determine speech within the context of their state. And you would eventually have 50 different internets in 50 different states.
3: An earlier version of the bill passed the Senate by a vote of 91-3. Supporters are encouraging the House to vote on the legislation before the end of the year. Catherine Gibson, VOA News, Washington.
1: Okay, so I accidentally pulled a clip from a year ago.
0: Ah.
1: So that makes a lot of sense. But the House passes Kids Internet and Digital Safety Act. So the Kids Act. That's my bad, everybody. Require additional safeguards for children and teens online, including an update to the Children's Online Privacy Protections Act, and would expand protections currently available to kids up to age 12 and 17. Websites would be banned from using targeted advertising on children and teens. Critics of the Kids Act have pointed out the legislation leaves out a duty of care measure, which would require tech companies to design their online platforms to be safe by default. Blumenthal, ahead of a vote, said, it's lacking the duty of care provision, would weaken the proposal protections that the Senate previously passed on the Kids Online Safety Act vote in 2024. So that's what we just heard. Gotcha. Yeah, I had heard something about requiring identification for websites somewhere along the lines, and my hair stood up.
0: Yeah. Well, that's coming anyway, regardless of legislation.
1: Right. And that's why when people are like, why are we focusing on Europe so much? You know, like what gives? We're America. And it's like, well, you know, what starts over there comes over here pretty quickly. Remember that when you're seeing these videos of people getting stabbed to death.
0: Yeah. You know, I've been thinking.
1: Oh, no. This is dangerous.
0: How can we capture, and I don't mean just through this platform, I mean generally, how can we of like mind capture any portion of the American populace's attention and steer it toward the fact that since birthright citizenship has survived, and there seems to be no real effort to do anything but pass surveillance laws in the Congress and pass pandering laws in state legislatures, how can we capture people's attention and wake them up to the fact that they have to demand more from their local and state representatives, in that, you know, things are going to get very ugly if we keep on the current trajectory. To your point about Europe and stabbings and the effects of mass immigration, because I see this as a, you know, call me the Al Gore of immigration, but I see this as a hockey stick problem where, yeah, there are some things here and there, and then all of a sudden it is, you're taking a risk anytime you go to certain areas. And that's what seems to be happening in England specifically, is, you know, they were on the mild segment of the hockey stick curve, and they appear to be rapidly moving up the stick.
1: Right.
0: Maybe that's a function of the algorithm. Maybe there's a possibility that's just a function of the algorithm, but I don't think it should preclude us from engaging in propaganda of our own.
1: No,
0: that's
1: exactly where my head is. And, you know, I think while the boomers still have power, that's a legitimate strategy of, you know, emailing, or at least setting up some sort of email scam where you can send a bunch of emails along similar veins of this is a problem and we need representation, and propagandize our leaders into believing that a bunch of people are actively concerned about this.
0: I like that. You bypass the educational part of the policy.
1: Yeah. Hey, we need to do something about migration. I got 2,000 emails last night. Oddly specific number, but I got 2,000 emails last night about this. And you know, with an AI, you could easily churn out 2,000 emails and have it be very different enough, and then pull real names, because all of our data is online.
0: Absolutely, with agents, you can have them create a new Gmail account every day to send an email from.
1: Yeah. And then you could steer it, because it's really not about the size of your audience, or, you know, it really matters who is in the audience. So there could be, you know, I mean, Alex Jones was hugely popular, right? But he didn't have any sort of direct control over the government. Nothing that he said on a show about what people should be doing was taken seriously. But then you have lowbrow kind of shows like PBS or 60 Minutes News Hour, where the audiences are relatively small, but the people that listen to it are relatively important, if that makes sense.
0: Activated, at least.
1: Yeah. So you've got to go where
0: prone to
1: the
0: action.
1: Powerful ears are.
0: Right.
1: And bend them your way.
0: I like this. I like this a lot. Because it's almost a form of infiltration.
1: Yeah.
0: Infiltration for representation.
1: Very much is. It's it's activism on the new frontier. We would literally be the Houthis. There's not a lot of us, but the area that we have to stand in is relatively small. cause a lot of problems that way.
0: Yeah. You know, emails are great, but you could even supplement with auto letters.
1: Man, I can't stand those. I get these, you ever get these insurance quotes where somebody has pulled an image of your house off of Google Maps?
0: No.
1: As if it's like a personalized quote. Yeah. I always want to call them up and be like, just because you did this, because you said, hey, I know where you live. Here's a photo of your house. It makes me trust you less. I think you're a Fed now. I'm going to tell everyone that you sexually assaulted me.
0: So you said you were torn on the Kids Act.
1: Well, I you know, protecting kids online is great, but you know, police surveillance states are not. That's what this is. It's what they started as in Europe. Oh yeah, we want to keep our kids safe. Social media ban under 16, but to prove that you are not a 16-year-old or lower, we need to identify each and every person that now accesses service. So now we know who you are. We can identify you with your username. There's no longer any sort of organization via the internet or any sort of anonymous internet usage. And I think that's where things like the Kids Act start. It's where they go to. It's the slippery slope fallacy, but I'm fully bought in, especially with the state of the world. I am uncomfortable with any legislation that the government makes. I'm on auto default no.
0: Well, it also we got to back up a little bit, because you're talking about protecting kids, and that assumes that all kids are harmed by the internet. It's not true. As a matter of fact, the ones that are harmed the most that steer these kinds of legislations, like the ones that commit suicide or troon out, they're a very, very small percentage, and it's more of your liberal democracy, you know, bowing the knee to the least common denominator. And applying it to the whole class, you know, ice cream for lunch, Billy couldn't be quiet, so now everybody loses nap time. We know that this is what happens. It's happened to us for our entire lives. You've also got to push back on the premise sometimes when people are like, "Well, don't you want to protect kids online?" Well, how many kids are actually harmed online? That's a real relevant question. And no one's answering. No one's even asking. And you're for the ones that aren't harmed. Okay, think about it this way. The web, the internet, is a frontier. It always is. It always will be, as long as it's open. And there will always be some frontier aspect to it, regardless of how much it's closed off. But think about the analogy of an older frontier. Think about one, one kid on the American Midwest frontier gets bit by a rattlesnake and dies. And the Congress convenes and bans all people from pursuing the frontier, because we're protecting you. Don't worry. There are venomous snakes out there, and we're protecting. Can you even imagine the people? You would be laughed out of the room, potentially tarred and feathered, if you suggested such a thing to people of that time.
1: Yeah, or it's like, to your analogy, like you put a kid, you find these 60-foot tall tree stumps or, you know, trees, and you erect the circle around all the kids while you're off fighting the engines. And then they have no idea that the engines even exist, and then are completely unprepared for life with the engines. It's kind of like modern finance in the United States, where it's not taught in school anymore. And so then kids get a credit card and they're like, sweet, I'm rich. And then they're paying.
0: You know, that's a really good point. That's a really good point, because when your brain is most plastic, when it has its most plasticity, is when you can be harmed seriously, but it's also when you can cope with things seriously.
1: Right. You learn lessons.
0: And to throw someone in, to throw an 18-year-old who's maybe already despondent because of their social status at school, because they don't know why everyone hates them and why people make fun of them, to just open the floodgates of the internet on them at that age, or 16 or 18, whatever it may be, would probably be more catastrophic than if they had found some outlet online previous to that.
1: Right.
0: That's a really good point. That's actually an excellent point.
1: That's all I make. You've been doing 225 episodes. Are you surprised?
0: Sometimes.
1: Oh.
0: So that was your only domestic?
1: My only domestic clip. It's a lot of international stuff tonight.
0: Well, let's, I'll tell you what. Speaking of the internet, okay, speaking of the internet, let's go into the Vinted folder. Vinted is an online marketplace. And, you know, I love pulling these amateur clips because that sometimes they just hit you with the story right up front. There's no posturing. There's nothing. So let's hear on this online clothing and knick-knack marketing or marketplace. Let's hear about the trafficking claims through Vinted.
1: Okay. Set up.
0: Is it the setup? Hold on a second. I've got weird naming conventions. Yes, setup, sorry.
1: Perfect.
8: Children are being sold through Vinted to be sexually assaulted by pedophiles. This is what we are going to talk about today.
1: I bet it's another Clinton op.
0: There you go. There's our setup. And this is the internet. This is what you get on the internet. And it's the most, well, we'll just leave it at this is the internet, okay? I don't want to blow up the spot. I've got three examples that we're going to go through. Now, let's just go forward. Example one. Let's hear example one first.
8: This is priced $6,000 for a screen draw, which is also very old, as you can see. And let's read the description again.
0: Hold on.
8: 13.
0: So start it over after this. I forgot that I was trying to remember it, and I couldn't remember it, so I was stammering in the beginning. This is an etch-and-sketch. She calls it a screen draw.
1: I gotcha.
0: It's an etch-and-sketch.
1: I kind of guessed that, but okay.
8: This is priced $6,000 for a screen draw, which is also very old, as you can see. And let's read the description once again. 13, tight, shy, anxious, noisy. How could a screen draw be tight, shy, and anxious? How? But let's move on, because we have a lot of other screenshots to look at.
1: Oh, boy.
8: This Dual Eagle 12 new with tags, kids. First of all, this is not a product for kids. I don't think so. Correct me if I'm wrong. But anyway, $9,000. You could say, well, maybe this is a rare item, a part of a collection. Yeah, let's take a look at the description again. 12 obedient, shy. How can this item, this product, be obedient and shy? All the adjectives that we are going to read and that we already read can't be referring to the object that the seller is supposedly selling. A toy can't be obedient, shy, or tight. this other plush, almost $3,000 as well. 2 to 3 years tight.
1: She's saying tight?
0: Tight, yes.
1: Ugh.
0: Was that example one?
1: Yeah.
0: Okay, let's do second example.
8: This other one, bunny stuffed animal, 3 years, 98 centimeters, 1,000 euros. And in the description we can read, 3 years old, female. Weird. Weird that you're going to specify female or male where you are, when you are talking about a plush. But anyway. 91 centimeter, 13 kilograms. This can't be 13 kilograms. Let's take a look at this plush. 13 kilograms is too much. It's definitely too much for a plush. And then we have again tight, but here we can also read small, blonde, blue eyes, obedient girl. Blonde, blue eyes, this white bunny, it's definitely not blonde and it definitely doesn't have blue eyes. Also, again, an obedient girl, a plush, a bunny plush is an obedient girl. How is it possible? Then we have this one, cute little doll. Take a look at the hand placement around the neck and the way this picture has been taken. And also, this doll is not from a luxurious brand like Louis Vuitton or something, and you can see that it's also a little bit damaged, but still it's listed for more than $3,000. Want to know something more? Here we go. Let's take a look at the description. 93 centimeters, which the doll isn't. This doll isn't 93 centimeters. Pink, blue eyes, female, tight, had for 3.5 years.
0: Okay, so taking that at face value, I don't even want to say what you're thinking. You're probably thinking, what is this? Why are these things listed on this site? You may think back to Wayfair and the outrage over Wayfair, children being sold on Wayfair, allegedly.
1: Yeah, I bought a chair. Remember that one? There was clearly a kid living in there at one point.
0: Okay. I don't know if you're serious. I would say probably not. But as sick as it can make you to take things at face value and say, well, we know that child trafficking is real. Why would we doubt something that seems to be an example of something we know is real? I think this is an op. I don't know if it's a prank or if it's an actual op to get people back into a state of psychosis over child trafficking, but the third example is the jump the shark moment. This is the one where I saw her do this example, and I thought, this is... Someone's putting these on here to see just what they can get away with and who will take the bait. So this is the third and final example, the jump the shark example.
8: And this is a calculator. They don't even try to hide it. £10,000 for a calculator, 6 months, £12, virgin drop off at house, female. Calculator, female? Well, I guess in Italian the word calculator is a female noun, but
0: yeah, there was nothing else. She was just saying but, and then she went into another example. I don't know if this is a prank or if it's the Streisand effect. Well, not necessarily the Streisand effect, but maybe there was something on this site that was suspicious, and then when it started gaining traction, people who thought it would be funny started just pushing the boundaries of what they could post on the site,
1: right,
0: and outrage people. I mean, a virgin calculator, come on. No, nobody who's seriously trafficking children is
1: They wouldn't post. They wouldn't that do it on listing. a. Yeah, they wouldn't do it on a site like Vinted.
0: And it wouldn't. Even if they did, it wouldn't be as forward. It would be, hey, this is my listing number. You can look it up. It's going to be innocuous. Go there, buy this product, and you know that's the deal. In my estimation, anyway, I've purchased IDs, you know, gag IDs before in my younger days, and that's how it worked anyway.
1: Yeah, they'd usually come in like a shitty controller or something.
0: Oh, those are the pots and pans that I needed for my dorm room.
1: That's right. There's a video online of a kid getting a package, and he opens it up, and it's his mom standing there, and it's a bong. He's like, "What the heck? I ordered a controller, and they sent me a vase." One of the funnier things I've seen online. Yeah, that's weird. I'm sure there's a subsect. I remember when we were talking about what was that one brand? People got upset with us.
0: Balenciaga.
1: Balenciaga. Yeah, because we weren't taking it seriously.
0: Yeah.
1: I do agree. I think it's effed up. Potty Mouse pointing out he's looking through the Jeffrey Epstein emails, and there's like similar things in that email, but I don't, you know. She says she left a plush toy stuffed animal on bed 301. Oh, it's not even close to what we're talking about here. Yeah, I think you're right. I think people caught on to it, and I would venture to say that 95% of that is just people from 4chan that are having a gas at other people. There's networks. You know, there is child trafficking networks that exist in England through Pakistani men. But they wouldn't post on plush.
0: Real ones.
1: Real, yes. Actual child trafficking, not troll bait.
0: Okay. How would you like to proceed? I have just a little bit of Europe. I think you've got a lot of Europe. And then I have a prank to round out the night. Do you want to go ahead and thank some people after a little short first segment and then get into Europe? Or
1: yeah.
0: Do you want to do a little bit and then take a break?
1: No, let's thank some people right now.
0: All right, let's do it.
1: That's right, you're riding along on The Offensive every Tuesday night. John and I talk about the crimes and or buying children on Vinted, apparently. That's a new one for me. But we come out here, we put out the show for free. We don't have advertisers, which allows us the freedom of speech and discretion, not controlled by Big Pharma, not controlled by special interest groups. Instead, it is just John and I, like two guys at a bar having a conversation and bringing you news and sometimes cultural stuff, which people seem to enjoy. But that being said, we do are a value for value show. So if you're getting any value out of the show, feel free to head over to mmo.show/donate and send us some value back. It's always appreciated. Many ways to do it. Doesn't just have to be money. It can be art. It can be information and articles, and it can just be your general opinion. Hey, I thought the sound was bad on that last show. Or
0: did we get that?
1: No. Those topics are gay. I've gotten that before.
0: Oh. So, that sounds like cotton gin.
1: It wasn't cotton gin. It was somebody else who will remain nameless, but I think they're having a good go at us. But speaking of gay, the art from last week, and he's not gay. The art is kind of homoerotic. But this art came in from the Dirty Jersey. The Dirty Jersey Horror, who's doing the train meetup next year. And it features my Spanish favorite, Morcilla sausages, that are apparently extra juicy, and I love them. It doesn't help that I believe that is a take on a certain adult website for the title. I didn't catch that or pick up on that until now. Yep.
0: Is it?
1: Yeah, I think it is. I think it's the Hub. Oh. Yep.
0: Hmm. I mean, it did play into the content. We did talk about the parent company of said website.
1: That's true. That's true. It's one of those, and that's what you get at, with when it comes to Dirty Jersey, there's probably three or four levels that we're not even thinking that he's on.
0: Yeah, yes.
1: But he's there.
0: Like, why the bow tie? What is the bow tie reference? I'm not sure.
1: You remember the bow tie.
0: Oh, do I?
1: We were talking about the board meeting. You remember? The photo of the board, and it's all from the waist down.
0: Oh, yeah.
1: Until you said that, until you said that, I didn't even pick up on it. That's hilarious. That's great. I should look at our art more often.
0: Very good. Well, Dirty Jersey, it is a spectacular piece.
1: Yes,
0: needless to say, there are levels, there are elements. Layers. He's a very layered artist.
1: Yeah, he's an onion artist. I love it.
0: An onion artist.
1: There's the message, and then there's the message. Yes. Yeah, so thank you very much, Dirty Jersey. It's much appreciated. We did have a couple of fiats come in this week. End of Q2, so pretty exciting. Starting off the top of the list is a man who needs no introduction. It's Sam S. of Burblandia, and he came in with his tithing of $22.50, a show number donation of sorts.
0: No, of sorts. We decided it's the weekly tithe.
1: The weekly tithe of 10% of the show number.
0: That's right. You don't even have to, I mean, yeah, you can elaborate if you want to. A show number donation is the number of dollars that the show is. We have to set expectations here.
1: Right. So he came in with his tithe of $22.50 through PayPal, and he says, look at a map.
9: Let me ask you to look again at a map.
1: But whatever you do, don't take screenshots. Stay OTO.
10: On the offensive.
1: That's right.
0: Yeah.
1: Listen to the last one if you didn't catch that. Thank you, Sam S. Much appreciated. Ethan C. comes in through PayPal with $10. That's his reoccurring donation. New name on the list this week. Thank you, Ethan. Sir Longrock of Sierra Nevada. He came in through Stripe, actually, with $7.37 and says, thanks for pouring your energy into this media offensive. It's a worthy cause, which I'm honored to support. A tip of the hat to Trash Man for tuning me in, not turning me on. Oh, although he's a talented fella. Here's to a bright future where the grocery store is free of Bluetooth speakers and everyone returns their shopping carts. Salute, Sir Longrock of the Sierra Nevada, a.k.a. Alex. Thank you, sir. Much appreciated. Glad
0: you've been, to have you been on. Dreaming of utopias, sir.
1: Yeah, and that's another form of value that I didn't mention is tell people about the show. Hey, I think you'll like this. And that's appreciative. And speak of the devil, Trash Man is on the list with PayPal. He comes in with $5.33. And he says, luxuries and vanities such as AC are why weakness is more prevalent than strength in our society. Luddites unite, Trash Man.
0: Trashman, are you familiar with the origin of the term Luddite? I know he can't answer. I'm standing here as if he's going to answer. If you're not, you should. I would expect that you are. You seem to be a very well researched fellow, but it's an interesting story.
1: Indeed. Thank you, Trashman. Next on the list, the Nail Lord of Gaylord comes in through Venmo with $5, and he says, end log here, OTO.
10: On offensive.
1: I like John's colloquialism.
0: Colloquialism.
1: Colloquialism.
0: Colloquialism.
1: Colloquialism.
0: You got it.
1: Let me square that circle. I'm stealing it. Very good.
0: Oh, okay. I thought that was pretty popular. Pretty popular colloquialism.
1: I will not be stealing the word colloquialism. There's some words that I just have a difficult time pronouncing, and that is one of them.
0: Yes, that and bag.
1: Yeah, it's I am a product of the North. And then finally, Weirdo, Praetor Weirdo of the Not-So-Flatlands comes in through Cash App with $3.33, and he says, OTO.
10: On offensive.
1: Thank you very much, sir. Much appreciated indeed.
0: I'm assuming we're ready for boosts.
1: I think so. That is the end of the list.
0: Okay. We have 101 Satoshi boosts from Nostra Gang, who comes in and says, let me ask you to look again at a screenshot of a map. Yes, very good. Very funny.
1: Like it.
0: Are we missing any boosts? Is that the only one? Is that all we got this week?
1: It's possible. It's the only one we got this week. I don't think I went down for any reason, so I think it should be everything.
0: Well, I...
1: Don't make a pun. I heard it. The wheels turning in your head.
0: Yeah. We have been talking to one another for too long.
1: Yes, we have.
0: Well, then we have streamers coming in. Eric Peepee has streamed 1,204 Satoshis thus far, listening to tonight's episode. And Weirdo has streamed 110. Oh, he streamed 110 for number 224, which, by the way, we titled the last episode Conspiracy to Podcast. Yes, those are the Bitcoin donations. 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You can also send us value through PayPal, Stripe, Venmo, Cash App, etc., etc. We appreciate that. Yes, hollowed out books, socks in the mail. Just wash them before you send them, please. But we really, really appreciate the value, and we could not continue this product without you. I recently had a coworker learn about the product because my father-in-law gave me away while we were moving into the new house, and my coworker was helping. This is a bit of a liability to do this. Because we're not here to posture and be politically correct or even culturally correct, which is why I don't have any problem laughing at the surface level hysteria about child trafficking. Yes, I know it exists, and I know it's a problem, and I know it should be rooted out ruthlessly. But that doesn't mean we have to look under every rock and say there's a trafficker. We can't succumb to hysterics just because we know there's a problem. I'm here to be honest. And the day that I feel that I cannot be honest here is the day that I won't be here. So I hope you appreciate that. And I hope you appreciate whatever Dan does when he comes here. I don't know if that's his goal or not. I know he does a lot of work on the technicals, on the technologies. And I appreciate that because he allows me to get my points across and have the pleasure of hearing my voice. So thank you, Dan, for that at least. And again, we appreciate it. We hope you appreciate what we do. That's the idea of the value feedback loop. We provide this for free. All it takes is some of your time to listen, and we ask you to consider what that time is worth. What's the information worth that we present? What is the entertainment worth that you receive? Put that into a number. Send it back to us so that we can put it back into the product. Commit to the product. Because it's self-funding, because it's worthwhile, and improve it as we churn through the 200s.
1: Amen.
11: Get it on!
1: So, here's an interesting one that I'm going to play a bunch of segments that you didn't hear anything about. And I know you didn't hear about them because I barely heard about them. And I'm listening for this stuff. But I want to take us first to the very, very tip of Africa. The southern tip of Africa, South Africa. Very appropriate name for the country, if you ask me. So we'll start with a little man on the street here, or boots on the ground report of an anti-immigrant migrant protest that's going on. And the usual suspects are not, the people that are anti-migrant are not the usual suspects, I would say. So here it is. Here is the man on the street.
0: Not anymore.
1: Not anymore. That's right. Here we go.
12: I am in Soweto in Johannesburg with some anti-migrant protesters. This is the final day before the unofficial June 30th deadline for undocumented migrants to leave South Africa. And they've been walking around these streets, some of them singing songs celebrating Zulu Pride and asking undocumented migrants to leave South Africa. They insist that they're not xenophobic, they're not Afrophobic. They want South African law to be respected.
1: Oh.
12: And they feel, some of them told me, that African migrants have taken over South Africa. They're criminals, that they are damaging their country, and it's time for them to go back and fix their own countries.
13: The government says these people have a right to march and protest, but not to violence and intimidation. Many African migrants who are seeking to flee South Africa fear for violence. They fear for their lives, even though South Africa has assured them that they will be safe.
12: Several African countries are repatriating their citizens, including Zimbabwe, Uganda, Ghana, Nigeria, and Mozambique.
1: Singing their Zulu pride songs. So it's not those white South Africans that are kicking migrants out. It's the black ones. So go home. Go home to your countries and fix them. We don't hate you. We're not xenophobic. We're not Afrophobic. We just want you to go to your own country and fix it. What a message. What a message.
0: Seems pretty rational to me.
1: Or Kunta Kinte's English name is actually Hitler. That's a good way. So I have another piece, and this is the, you know, the migrants scrambling to leave South Africa before the deadline that was proposed, which is today, June 30th. And you'll hear the reaction.
0: I thought he said June 13th.
1: June 30th.
0: I thought he said June 13th, and I thought it was interesting that that was Juneteenth.
1: It's June 19th.
0: Is it?
1: Yeah.
0: Oh, well, okay. I tried.
1: You don't know your history, son. Just kidding. Here we go. Migrants rush to leave South Africa.
14: The priority for many people here is to get onto a bus that will get them out of South Africa before the end of the month on Tuesday. That's the deadline anti-immigrant groups have set for all undocumented migrants to leave.
15: We are scared. Some of the local people are violent. They are killing people. I've seen people being beaten. I can't stay here.
14: Anti-foreigner groups say undocumented immigrants are taking jobs from South Africans. They also blame them for high crime rates. But in 2023, a National Statistics Office survey showed there were 3.1 million official migrants in South Africa.
1: Official?
14: About 4.1% of the population. That's down from 5.6% a decade ago, and low by international standards. For comparison, in Britain, about 17% of the population are migrants. In Canada, 22%. And in Australia, 30%, according to UN data from 2024. There is no official figure of how many undocumented foreigners are in South Africa.
16: More people are coming. This is another family who are trying to get out of South Africa as soon as possible. They're carrying the few belongings they've managed to take. They're joining a line of other Malawians, all who say they want to be out of this country by June 30.
14: Some official migrants are worried about violent attacks, but say they have nowhere else to go. These people are refugees and asylum seekers. Many of them have been sleeping outside the Home Affairs office in Durban for weeks.
16: Which apartment and what floor? And describe the place to me.
17: I was actually here and right on top there on the third floor.
14: Leanne Sefu says she was suddenly told to leave her flat in April.
17: My landlord didn't want us anymore because we are foreigners, and he said he doesn't want any of foreigners. He never, neither did he want to take my money, or neither did he want anything. He just had to pick anything of mine and had been thrown out.
14: As the June 30 gets closer, more buses of foreigners are preparing to leave South Africa, and officials say thousands of people from several African countries have already left. Haruma Tasa, Al Jazeera, Durban.
1: Man, it's just like the idea that, you know, people don't want you there and you not feeling safe is enough to get them to get people to leave. Wow.
0: What a concept.
1: They didn't even do anything with the government. It's just like these groups of people are just going around and telling us to leave. And now we're scared. This is scary. Well, it is their home. So, I don't know.

0: visions of Rwanda and the DRC and say, you know what? I will leave. I will go back home. I'll take my chances there. And so CNN did a report on the rise of the right in the UK, which I'm going to play. But they spend a great majority of the clip just wondering where, you know, this came from, why all these people are turning to the right. But before I play that segment, a couple of segments I'd like to play, including this one out of England that just happened today, or I think on Saturday, actually. I take that back.
1: In breaking news, a vehicle has hit a number of pedestrians in West London, leaving some critically injured. The alleged car involved drove away from the scene but stopped nearby, and a man has been arrested on suspicion of dangerous driving and attempted murder. However, authorities say the incident is not being treated as terrorism. Charlotte Leeming has more details for you now.
0: That's unique. I wonder why that was considered.
1: London.
2: Well, this happened just before 2:30 this afternoon when police were called to that report of a vehicle colliding with multiple people. This on a very busy, populated high street on a sunny Saturday afternoon. The Metropolitan Police have told us that five pedestrians were injured in this incident. Two of them were treated right here at the scene outside the Marks and Spencer, and three were then taken to hospital. Now, the car involved didn't stop at the scene here. It carried on, but it was stopped a little further along the street just a short time later, just up the road from here. The driver, we know, is a 34-year-old Somalia-born British man. He was arrested on suspicion of dangerous driving and attempted murder. Now, police have sent us a statement with some more details on this incident. They say, due to the nature of the incident, local officers were in contact with officers from Counter-Terrorism Policing London. As they conducted their initial inquiries, while investigators are keeping an open mind as to any potential motive, the incident is not being treated as terrorism. Now, the road was fully closed. It was cordoned off for a matter of hours this afternoon, and those forensic detailed investigations took place. It's now fully reopened, very busy now as people head out and about, many of them to watch the football. But anyone with any information or any footage that they have captured on dash cam or on their phone is being encouraged to contact the police. And police, as usual, in these cases now, in this digital age, are please asking people not to spread footage or misinformation online, and let them do their job as they investigate this very frightening incident.
0: I wonder what happened. don't share any videos of this online, because it wasn't terrorism, despite him coming from a 100% Muslim country. Halfway south of the world. Not terrorism, but don't share any videos. We don't want people to think it was terrorism on accident.
3: Okay. Mm-hmm.
0: That's bad. That's bad. Did you hear about this story?
3: No.
0: Of course not. No one did, because it's not terrorism. It was an accident, and then he drove away because he was scared that people would think it was terrorism. He didn't want to be accused of that. So there's that story out of London. Again, in the context that the far right is rising up in the UK. We also have the ADF rising up in Germany. But why? It's coming out of the blue. Why the ADF would rise up out of Germany? There's no reason.
3: Yeah, but you should clarify that you're being facetious when you say that.
0: Right. I am. In both of these instances, I'm being facetious.
3: We are not the mainstream media. We are not oblivious to this.
0: Right.
3: Or the grievances that have spawned it.
0: I sometimes forget that a lot of our listeners are not native English speakers, and sarcasm can be lost in translation. So thank you, John, for that. But again, ADF rising in Germany, and here is some news out of Germany.
4: German police say that six people were killed and others injured in a shooting in northern Germany on Monday. Two people were arrested, one of whom is the suspected shooter. Simon, talk us through what happened.
5: Well, Sarah, as you say, six people so far are reported to have lost their lives as a result of this shooting incident. Four women and one man were shot dead on the scene, and one further person has since succumbed to their injuries in hospital. And it's possible, according to police, that death toll could even rise further, because several people were

0: some of them severely wounded in this incident. Now, this all unfolded at a facility that really provides services, including accommodation for pregnant women and mothers with young children. But what we don't really know at the moment is what precisely happened, how this attack unfolded, and that'll of course be one of the main things that police investigators will be trying to reconstruct.
1: Can you tell us a little bit more about the victim, Simon? Do we know anything more?
0: Well, we don't know the identity of any of the people involved, neither the victims nor the suspected attackers.
2: We do know.
0: Police are saying that they've got the suspected shooter in custody. They've arrested that person. And they're also questioning two other people who are believed to be somehow involved, although they haven't arrested them. What it would be important, of course, to understand whether there's some kind of relationship between the person wielding the gun and those people who've died.
2: So the gunman was a 45-year-old Turkish man. Due to that country of origin, one can only assume his religion. And there's that. That's happening in Europe, not being considered a terrorist investigation right now. They think it's targeted.
3: Well, at the end, he did say they were related. The gunman and the victims were related.
2: Okay, that is interesting.
3: Did he not?
2: Yeah, I think he might have said that. Regardless, a country that has no shootings ever because they have no guns, a Turkish fella is able to just roll up there and start blasting. And he was actually in his car with his 34-year-old wife. So I wonder if this woman was impregnated by this Turkish fellow. Perhaps she it was being trafficked by him. Who knows? Regardless, the
3: some nice assumptions there.
2: I just making assumptions. See, just no reason why the ADF is rising or the right is rising in these countries. And so Britain. CNN puts out this story. This lady goes to England, and she spends months on the ground. That's what she says in the reporting. Months on the ground to learn what is behind the rise in the far right in the UK.
4: Let's take our country back!
5: There is a magma chamber of anger sat underneath British society right now.
6: Britain's been shifting to the right. I've spent the past few months trying to understand what's happening in this country.
7: No one speak to the media.
6: Attending far-right protests, including Unite the Kingdom, one of the biggest far-right rallies ever on the streets of the UK, where tens of thousands responded to the call of this man, anti-Islam activist Tommy Robinson, a convicted criminal turned anti-establishment figure.
8: Are you ready for the Battle of Britain?
6: But it's not just on the streets, and it's not just the extreme right that's on the up. The populist right-wing party Reform UK, led by longtime Trump ally Nigel Farage, made massive gains in local elections in May. This rightward shift isn't one single movement. The different groups represent different shades of right-wing politics, but they all seem to be feeding off of a divided Britain. At the heart of those divisions is the issue of migration. Just this week, a horrific attack by a Sudanese refugee on the streets of Belfast almost immediately turned into the latest I told you so moment for the far right.
2: I wonder why.
6: Transforming a local tragedy into a national rallying cry. Powerful allies amplifying the message and fanning the flames of hate.
2: Effing hate you. We don't want you here.
3: Yeah. Well, you know, fanning the flames of hate, and we've pointed this out before, it's not the violence against the people whose country it is that fans the flames of hate. It's talking about it.
2: Exactly. If you notice what's going on in your country and talk about it, you're fanning the flames of hate. even though the other side is killing you and killing your brothers and sisters. So, nothing there. Conspiracy theories. That's how these right wing thrives, are the conspiracy theories. Alas, you thought an Irishman had his eyes gouged out in Belfast by a Senegalese man, but that is a conspiracy theory, and we're going to hear all about him.
5: People in Britain are angry.
6: Joe Mulhall infiltrated far-right groups undercover here in the UK and in the US. He's one of the UK's top experts on these movements.
5: You know, if you look at the way that people's lives have been, you know, lack of jobs, houses, schools, hospitals, stagnated wages, living standards going down or stagnating for years and years, and they feel that mainstream political parties have not met their material needs. What the far right are really good at is going to those people, and they turn up and they say, you're right to be angry, and they give them a scapegoat, and they say, it's because someone has come to this country and taken it from you. They're really good at redirecting people's anger from where it should be directed.
6: I've seen exactly what Joe talking about. There have been hundreds of protests across the country over the past year, according to activists tracking far-right movements. It's mostly been about migration and how consecutive governments have dealt with this issue. And with the centre-left Labour Party back in power for the first time in two decades, the far-right senses conditions are ripe for a resurgence. It's in tight-knit communities like this one, in the sleepy market town of Faversham outside London, where we saw it all play out late last year. Walking through town with a protest organised by a far-right activist, you see those divisions and feel the anger.
9: Touch me.
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11: Right now, they're marching towards this facility where unaccompanied minors, asylum seekers, have been housed in this town.
6: They're a loud crowd, but it's clear they're more noise than numbers. And you do see locals coming out to confront them. The main event kicks off with a rambling mix of racist rhetoric, fear-mongering, and white supremacist conspiracy theories.
12: They're teaching about Muhammad and Allah. We will not tolerate our children to be taught about LGBTQ and what pronouns of belief, what they can identify as. We will not tolerate that around here.
2: Yeah, I thought they were doing that too. Apparently, that's a conspiracy theory.
3: Yeah, apparently that's a conspiracy theory. Yeah, definitely.
2: Isn't it interesting, though, that it's these small, tight-knit communities where everyone knows each other that are most upset about these migrants moving into their town? You know, it's these communities where people, you know, go to the same local pub, they support the same sports teams, they interact with each other face-to-face in person. Those are the people that are upset with the migrants. You know, if only these people would not know their neighbors, just revert to their computer and just post angry things online, it would be better. Right. It'd be better.
3: Yeah, so much better.
2: Yeah, don't worry about the guy nodding off in the street or the migrant guy that's stabbing grannies outside of the Tesco in the neck. That's just, you know, redirect your anger. You got to redirect your anger.
3: I understand you're angry, but have you considered the socioeconomic factors?
2: Exactly. Exactly. So it's just absurd. In absolute absurd. So here's the I guess the big ending to this clip. Sticks and stones, serious threat.
6: At this one tiny town's protest, we find one of the leaders of the UK's extreme right.
13: Our country's been taken over by mass immigration. We're fed up. This is not the future that our grandparents and great-grandparents fought for in two world wars. They didn't fight for this to be done to our country. We want our country to be like it was before this immigration invasion was foisted on us. Yes. You mentioned far-right, neo-Nazi, all that a minute ago, as if that kind of stuff, that doesn't hold any power anymore. You must have learned this from Trump's victory. No one cares if they're called a racist anymore. Those terms are just used to silence people.
2: And he's right. They were used to silence people, and now they have very little power. I would revert people's attention to kids that are between the ages of 15 and 25. they're saying atrocious stuff online. They're like, they are all very much not afraid of being called racist. In fact, some of them wear it as a badge of honor. I would caution those kids to be careful and cautious because the loons still exist. And just because they seem to be beaten back for the time being doesn't mean they won't come out of the shadows at some point.
3: Yes, and given I shouldn't frame it that way, but also you should be cautious because there is a possibility that people you feel like you should trust, like members of your family, will turn on you if the things you're saying come to light.
2: Right. Tyson.
3: You never know. Because I know you haven't had that conversation. You haven't sat down with your mother and said, hey, Mom, I really am sick of people being so lame online and not saying what's on their mind. And, you know, I'm feeling really racist lately. You know, I'm going to start saying things online that you're probably going to be ashamed of. But if it ever comes around, and because I'm only, you know, 10 or 12 and I don't know how to do things anonymously online, when it comes back, are you going to have my back? You're going to stick up for me? Nobody's had that conversation. So just, I mean, don't be surprised. There are plenty of parents out there who would stand up for their kids. And a majority, I would say, would right. say, they were kid. This is a stupid kid doing things online. What do you expect? But not all.
2: Right. Sticks and stones. Grow up here.
6: The re-election of Donald Trump is not only an inspiration for this one extreme right figure. At every far-right event I've been to, it is a constant theme. Trump's Make America Great Again has come to the UK.
9: This is mega. Make England great again.
10: He's the man. Trump is the man.
14: I have so much respect for President Trump. He is saving not just America. He is saving the West and he's saving the world.
15: You are aware?
2: Don't meet your heroes.
15: This because
16: I'm a Donald fan.
6: What is it that's going on? How much of this is really influence from the U.S.?
5: There's no question there's a huge influence. When the far right is small little fringe political parties, that sounds fanciful. When you've got Donald Trump in the White House, the most powerful man in the world, they can then point someone and say, look, it's happened there. If it can happen there, it can happen here.
6: Are we headed into a direction where the far right is turning into a significant political force in Britain?
5: I think there's no doubt about it, right? The far right is no longer something that sits on the very margins of our politics in Britain, an annoyance to the right. It is increasingly something that actually has the real chance of taking power in Britain.
6: The once fringe voices seem to be moving into the mainstream. It's a small but vocal minority that's threatening to change the face of Britain. Now they believe their moment has arrived.
2: So, just to square that circle, if you will. There you go. Nail Lord to Gillard. In 2020, we were presented with riots, people wearing black, full-on communist gear, using communist rhetoric, communist Marxist clothing, all sorts of stuff, shutting down entire metro cities. Remember Chaz or Chop or whatever the hell it was called?
3: Yeah, that was both.
2: And the media ran cover for them and said, no, it's really just about racism. There's no such thing as Antifa.
3: This is a farmer's market.
2: Yeah, these aren't communists. These are just kids. You know, they're not left-wing extremists. Now compare that against a couple of people pick up flags and listen to a guy speak and cheer in a small town in England. And now the rise of the right wing is a serious threat in mainstream politics. So always constantly be reframing that in your mind, because we're always confronted with this sort of angle, that it's just the right that's angry and mad and extreme. It's not the left at all. And you have to constantly be reframing it, because that's the propaganda. Is you repeat it enough and enough and enough, you know, all of a sudden people become Nazis. I have an account on Blue Sky. I don't post, I just read. And, you know, everyone's 100% convinced that Donald Trump is a kiddie rapist. They believe it in their heart of hearts that he's a kiddie child rapist. And that's the number one insult, is you defend a kiddie rapist. Which is, you know, arguably way worse than being called a Nazi, or actually being a Nazi. So they want to dehumanize you entirely. They want to delegitimize your beliefs. They want you to feel like there's something wrong with you, that you're not a part of the club. You are the problem. And if you fall for that, they win. Just keep that in mind. That's my small lecture.
3: Keep it in mind. Keep it in mind. I have a European clip.
2: Oh boy.
3: Since you went more Euro domestic, I'll go more Euro risk board, Euro strategic. We'll call it Euro strategic. In my European folder, there is a clip called Vucic resigning.
2: Europe folder, perfect.
16: At his own rally outside Parliament, amid the dancing robots, Aleksandar Vučić announced he would step down and pave the way for early elections.
17: I will be resigning in a few weeks.
2: Did they say dancing robots?
3: Dancing robots.
2: Oh.
3: Yes.
2: Interesting. Okay. I thought I heard it, and then I heard you chuckle. I'm like, they did say that. Yeah.
16: It's the moment a student-led anti-government movement nearly 2 years in the making had been fighting for. Grief turned to fury in November 2024 when a concrete canopy collapsed at Novi Sad's railway station, killing 16 people. Anti-government demonstrators blamed corruption and negligence in state infrastructure projects, and months of mass street action followed. Vučić has pushed back hard against the protesters, responding with rallies of his own supporters, while facing mounting European Union criticism over Serbia's democratic backsliding. Then, after weeks of rumours in the sweltering heat, his supporters turned out only to hear that their leader would remain president for a few more weeks.
18: We support Mr. Vučić because he's our leader. That's why I came here, for my 7 grandchildren, for the country's prosperity. He just needs to keep going the way he started.
16: Vučić calling on the ruling Serbian Progressive Party to unite its party electoral list under the banner United Serbia, and offered to campaign for them if asked.
17: Together with you, I will help to gain the people's trust.
16: But he left the critical details vague. No resignation date, no timeline for dissolving parliament, a legal prerequisite for any early vote.
2: So that is interesting on its face. I have got a clip that goes a little bit deeper and explains maybe why he's stepping down.
3: Let's go deeper.
2: This is the guy that same guy that did the Super Mario clip for EU News. I don't know if you remember that, for Mario Draghi. Who was talking about federalization. This is the same kind of vibe, but he lays out a more sinister reason for why Vučić is stepping down.
3: Well, I will point out, you said Serbia is next. Did you not?
2: Yes, I did. I did, actually. Now that you say, I didn't think about it, but yes. When we were looking at the map, Serbia, it was just like, if you looked at what's in Europe, what's in the European Union, Serbia is a giant hole in the middle of the Balkans. So I think this might throw a wrench into that kind of thinking, but I think it's interesting nonetheless.
19: Serbia is experiencing a monumental political shakeup. Last weekend, President Aleksandar Vučić stunned the nation by announcing he will resign within weeks and called early presidential and parliamentary elections. But your reporter has one advice. Do not mistake this for a total surrender. This move looks more like a calculated strategy from a politician who has dominated Serbian politics since 2012. Let's investigate, shall we? What you need to know is that for over 18 months, student-led demonstrations have been shaking Belgrade. This protest movement erupted after a tragic railway station canopy collapse in Novi Sad, killing 16 people and exposing, according to students and opposition parties, systemic state corruption. And Vučić is launching now a tactical pivot, constitutionally barred from seeking another presidential term next year. Experts expect him to return to power by running for prime minister instead. With local polling placing his party at 47% voter support and the student movement at just under 31%, Vučić is gambling that snap elections will consolidate his rule. And he routinely brands the protesters as foreign agents who wants to destabilize the country. At the same time, he pledges to accelerate EU membership goals, while fiercely protecting traditional alliances with Moscow and Beijing. This geopolitical tightrope is becoming incredibly expensive. The EU is currently waiting a critical decision to slash up to 1.5 billion euros in development funds. And Brussels is highly alarmed by laws that strip judges of their independence, violent police crackdowns on student rallies, and constant state interference in independent newsrooms. And as the biggest financial backer of the country, the EU provided over half a billion euros in non-repayable grants between 2021 and 2024. And actually, official figures from Belgrade reveal that total EU funding and investments have surpassed 7 billion euros since the year 2000. For a long time, Vučić has aimed to appease Brussels just enough to safeguard that cash without sacrificing his eastern allies. Now the presidency will change hands, but the main force of Serbian politics has no plans to retire from the political stage.
2: A guy runs into some people in England, and it's alleged, the alleged car, the alleged guy, allegedly not a terrorist attack. This guy steps down from office, and now he's allegedly secretly plotting to not, or he's not alleged, he's definitely secretly plotting to do some sort of rear guard action and take over as prime minister. So it's interesting. I think a good point would be to highlight what Euronews is. Euronews is, they just do European news, but they're effectively a mouthpiece for the European Union. So they only cover positive stories about the EU. You wouldn't hear about the shooting in Germany on Euronews. You wouldn't hear about the people driving over other people in other countries when that happens. So the idea here is that Vučić is bad. He's kept Serbia out of the EU, and those student activists, while they used those 16 people dying at that train station as a catalyst for their protest, as kind of the reason, they're actually very similar to all the protesters we've seen at all of these ex kind of Soviet-esque satellites like Georgia and the like. So effectively, they're in there, they want him out, they want to join the EU. And that's why the Euronews then highlights this story of, be careful, he might not be gone. We need to keep our eyes on him and make sure he doesn't try any dirty tricks. And that's so Queen Ursula can take over the entire continent, including Kazakhstan, which I don't have a clip on, but it really seems like they want to expand their territory into Kazakhstan.
3: I think they have a trade deal with Kazakhstan that they signed last year. I think we covered it. I'm looking it up. Hold on.
2: Yeah, Eric PB points out Yugoslavia was never in the USSR. That's correct. But their allegiances were more east than they were west, I would say.
3: Kazakhstan signs 10 billion euro in deals with Europe.
2: Yeah, I saw some,
3: 7 days ago.
2: Saw some clips on it. They're really ramping up that pipeline idea. And it would be so much easier if they could just carve off this piece of Russia. Go north of the Black Sea.
3: I hate that I do this because I see clips about Russia, and I'm getting this way with Iran, where it's really a chore to watch and listen because it's been going on for so long.
2: And half of it's just Western propaganda.
3: Yes, a lot of it is not material to anything at all. You know, Kazakhstan Kazakhstan does have access to the Caspian Sea, and then you could tie in to the trip, the Trump route for international prosperity, pretty easily, using the Caspian Sea.
2: Boy, I think that's the plan. I don't think they're going to go through Iran.
3: Or, well, no, or Russia.
2: No. So I thought that was pretty interesting. I have what did I have here? Oh yeah, speaking of kind of the Russia Ukraine war, while we're there, Russia is apparently going through a fuel shortage, which is now top line news throughout Europe.
3: Okay.
2: It's claimed they're going through a fuel shortage, I should say.
3: Yeah.
2: So here's a little clip from there.
17: Ukraine is keeping up its heavy drone assault on Russia. The Ukrainian President Volodymyr Zelensky posted this footage on Telegram on Sunday, saying that Kyiv's long-range sanctions reached two oil refineries. He said, "The Slavyansk oil refinery in the Krasnodar region was hit about 300 kilometers from the front line. We also reached a refinery in the Yaroslavl region, approximately 700 kilometers from our border." The Russian President Vladimir Putin on Sunday vowed to ensure security and the inviolability of Russia's borders. He acknowledged Russia was going through a difficult period.
20: "We will undoubtedly overcome all the challenges facing us today, including terrorist attacks on our territory and infrastructure facilities."
17: Putin met senior government officials and energy executives to discuss measures to ensure stable fuel supplies across Russia amid persistent fuel shortages and queues at petrol stations. Russian annexed Crimea declared a state of emergency on Friday as it grapples with shortages and power cuts due to Ukrainian aerial attacks. Kyiv says it strikes a fair retribution for Russia's nearly daily barrages on Ukrainian civilians and energy infrastructure. Since Russia's full-scale invasion in February 2022, Russian drone and missile attacks on Ukraine are continuing. Ukrainian authorities on Sunday reported deaths in the southern Ukrainian city of Zaporizhia after a Russian bombardment.
2: Yeah, so there's videos online now supposedly showing Russians beating each other up at gas stations and long lines for petrol.
3: Supposedly. Oh, I bet those are interesting.
2: They are. They're like every Russian dash cam you've ever seen. "Ah, suka, ba-da-da-ba-da-ba-da-ba-da. I'm absolutely blasted off of vodka." So I think sort of adjacent to this is what happened in Morocco. Was that today or yesterday? I think it was yesterday.
3: Yesterday.
2: Do you have a clip on this?
3: I do not.
2: So I did. I pulled a clip. But what's interesting is I also found some information about the guy that was allegedly bombed that I think is is pretty pertinent to how things go moving forward. You know, we've been willing to turn our cheek as to the corruption and propaganda clearly that is coming out of Ukraine that has tried to pull the West deeper into World War III, actually, with Russia. This one is interesting.
21: Police are searching for a suspect after an explosion in Monaco. Now, before the explosion, investigators say surveillance images show a man dropping a backpack in an apartment building lobby. Now we're learning new details about the three people seriously injured in that blast. ABC's Tom Sufi Burridge has more on that story. Tom, what more do we know about the attack and the suspect?
22: Yeah, this shocking attack, Diane, happened late last night. Monaco's public prosecutor says a man appeared at that building and left a parcel close to the main entrance. Shortly after that, according to the prosecutor, three occupants of a ground floor apartment then came to the building's main entrance. And when they arrived, the parcel exploded. It's believed that there was some kind of improvised explosive device in that parcel, but the authorities in Monaco are still testing it and carrying out their investigations on the device itself. Now, I spoke to a friend of mine who was in Monaco late last night. She said the blast was incredibly loud. She described buildings shaking. Her friend who was with her thought it was just thunder, but she was convinced it was an explosion. The suspect, police believe, fled into France, and we know law enforcement in Monaco are working with their French colleagues to try and track the suspect down. Monaco Monaco's public prosecutor saying that because of the huge resources being invested into that manhunt, he is hopeful, the prosecutor, that the suspect can be caught relatively quickly. Now, in terms of the condition of the three victims, we know that they were all badly injured, but officials in Monaco say two of them are in an absolutely critical state. And in terms of their identity, that has not been confirmed by officials, but it's being widely reported in French and Ukrainian media that among the victims is a Ukrainian oligarch called Vadim Yermolaev, and that a woman, Yermolaev's partner, was also one of those injured, as well as his son. Now, those details, again, have not been officially confirmed, but those reports are based on law enforcement sources briefing reporters. Yermolaev has not lived in Ukraine for some time. He's an incredibly wealthy individual, but right now the motive for this attack at this early stage is really not clear. And just to underline, Monaco's public prosecutor saying this was not a terrorist attack. It appears to be a targeted attempted killing on this Ukrainian oligarch and those close to him. Another thing to...
2: A bomb blows off in the second smallest country in the world. Not a terrorist attack.
22: Note here, violent crime, Diane, in Monaco, it's very rare. It's a very wealthy principality located on France's southern coast near Nice. It is surrounded by France. It's got a close relationship with France, but it is not part of France. Prince Albert of Monaco described the attack as an odious act, which he said was a shock for all in Monaco. Diane?
21: Tom Sufi Burridge, thank you.
2: Yeah, Prince Albert of Monaco really pricked his tip. So this Vladimir Yermolaev, so the details that they learned were effectively this guy's name, according to him. What I found this from somebody I trust. This is from the analyst comments of S2 Underground. You're familiar with him.
3: Mm-hmm.
2: And he says that this guy, this Yermolaev fella, is a Ukrainian businessman who had fallen out with Zelensky and was sanctioned by the Ukrainian government a few years ago for his business dealings with Russia. After the sanctions, Yermolaev fled Ukraine before settling in Monaco. Years ago, Yermolaev was one of the wealthiest individuals in Europe, with most of his money originating from illegal activities such as running scam call centers in Ukraine, as well as construction companies and real estate ventures in the now-occupied areas of eastern Ukraine. Yermolaev allegedly rebuffed Zelensky's attempts to nationalize his construction empire for the war, and apparently almost paid dearly for it. The attack is extremely shocking for the small city-state of Monaco, where crime is largely non-existent, much less targeted assassinations. Considering that all signs point to Ukraine being the culprit for the assassination attempt, it'll be interesting to see where the response to this attack will be. Monaco is a very small kingdom, which serves mostly as a vacation spot for Europe's most powerful individuals, and Ukraine does not appear to realize they are on thin ice, and they're treading by bringing the war into Europe's version of Martha's Vineyard, Te Amo. This attack will not go unnoticed by the global elite, which has been exclusively funding the Ukraine war for the reasons of keeping the combat confined to the Donbas. If Zelensky is going to end up bringing the explosions to the finer parts of Europe anyway, purely for reasons of setting personal grievances, this might not work out in Ukraine's favor. So, we learned some new details. Here's his name. I thought that was an excellent, excellent little reporting by S2 Underground. You know, I know he's...
3: Yeah, he usually is.
2: Yeah. So, I just thought that was funny. Like, oh, I wonder what this guy's links are. Was it Russia? Because, you know, everyone sees it, goes, oh, it's got to be Russia.
3: Well, I've been doing some reading on the fuel shortages in Russia while you play those clips. And it's a real thing, apparently. I'm convinced that there is some, you know, where there's smoke, there's fire. And there's some element of panic buying, which always happens with gasoline when you get even a little suggestion of shortages. But the driver of this, you know, Russia produces and refines all of its own gas.
2: Used to refine it.
3: There you go. The drone offensive carried out by Ukraine has been targeting these refineries, and it has started taking a toll, apparently. So Ukraine is probably feeling their oats and saying the European elites can't lash out at us if we're finally turning the tide against Russia. So there's no better time than ever to carry out a personal grievance. killing.
2: Right. This time, you know, they blew up the pipeline last time. Was it the Nordic pipeline? Now it's just people. Blowing up people in Monaco, of all places. Apparently the guy used geography to his advantage by escaping into France, which causes a bunch of international problems, if you can believe it. Monaco's got its own president, its own police force, its own everything. And it's like 2 miles. Nutty.
3: Yeah. Okay. Very good. That was a large event.
2: Yeah. That pretty much does it for my European coverage for the evening.
3: Okay. Well, I just have something. I have two clips about the Venezuela earthquakes and some things. Let's discuss a few things that I didn't manage to get clips on, but I saw. There's a new Chinese open source LLM, Z.AI. And this appears to be the same thing of basically reverse engineering Claude and creating a peer competitor through reverse engineering of these products. And we've discussed that this situation of reverse engineering these products is exactly why the administration ordered Anthropic to rescind access to its Fable and Mythos models. So there's more coming out now about this Z.AI. We got the first sentencings in the anti-ICE. The media is calling them protesters. I think some of these are the ones that were actually shooting at the ICE detention centers.
2: Yeah, but they were shooting at
3: in protest
2: racists.
3: Yes, they
2: horrible
3: yes.
2: people.
3: Yes, shooting in protest. Okay.
2: Everyone knows you can kill people if you don't like what they think.
3: Of course.
2: It's America.
3: Of course. Did you see that plane that flew into Beijing's tallest building?
2: Yeah. I was like, where's the jet fuel now, huh? It was effectively like an aerolite.
3: Yeah, yeah. It was not a commercial airliner.
2: The only person that was killed was the pilot. I did see that.
3: Mm-hmm.
2: I was disappointed morbidly. I was like, sweet! Terrorist attack in China. And then I saw it, I'm like, oh. And I know that sounds terrible. Like, I don't want a terrorist attack in China. But for the sake of the show, I was excited for content, you know?
3: Yeah, you can keep that sentiment to yourself next time. It's always an option.
2: I just, you know, I was like, I wonder what actors are doing a terrorist attack on China. Grand new conspiracy.
3: Okay. Well, that's basically all I've got. And I've got these Venezuela clips. We'll get through those. And then I have a final clip about a prank that I think is hilarious. So, Venezuela, we've got an aftermath report from the DW.
2: That's Ralph.
0: The race is on to find survivors following Wednesday's powerful back-to-back earthquakes in Venezuela. Aid agencies say that without access to food or water, the chances of finding trapped victims alive is dimming with each passing day. The government says more than 1,400 people have died, thousands more are injured, and tens of thousands have been reported missing. As those numbers climb, anger is growing among Venezuelans who say authorities are doing little to help.
1: Injured but alive, Venezuela's coastal area of La Guaira was the hardest hit in Wednesday's twin earthquakes. Rescuers know scenes like this one are becoming fewer and farther between with each passing hour. People here use picks and shovels and even their bare hands. to search for survivors in the rubble and twisted metal of collapsed buildings. They're pleading with the government or anyone who'll listen for help.
4: Come here. There are still people alive. How long? How long are we going to wait? I need the machinery to get here. Generators, whatever. Private, public, whatever. International and national, whatever. There isn't even a generator here to power a drill over there. We need support. We need support, please.
1: There are still people there. We need machinery. There are people there, but there's no machinery. Please help us. Please. Looting has also become a problem in La Guaira. People accuse police of turning a blind eye as thieves take what they can find from shops and warehouses that were damaged in the quakes. The government says it's deploying the military to La Guaira to restrict access in the disaster area.
2: Yeah, that was terrible. I saw that Twitter.
3: Really bad. Did you see some of the videos?
2: Yeah, the video coming out of the buildings coming down. I saw the airport one where things start
3: folding
2: shaking
3: like dominoes.
2: Yeah, and then like a wall of just dust starts rolling in.
3: Yeah,
2: it was sad.
3: But really bad.
2: I did like that we were landing our military on the shores then and helping out. You know, it does affirm this idea of the Western Hemisphere is ours.
3: Yeah, yeah, there's a point there. And then I have another clip about Delcy Rodriguez going to visit and people being pretty upset.
1: As acting president, Delcy Rodriguez toured a devastated neighborhood in the capital, Caracas, on Friday. She was confronted by angry Venezuelans upset at the slow pace of help. This woman accuses Rodriguez of campaigning in the midst of a tragedy instead of helping people. As the crucial window for rescuing survivors narrows, crews from around the world are arriving in Venezuela. Countries sending help include France, Spain, Mexico, and the United States. The massive surge includes search and rescue teams with sniffer dogs, engineers, food, water, and much-needed medical supplies. Hospitals in Caracas and La Guaira are overwhelmed with patients and families seeking information about loved ones they can't locate. The UN says more than 50,000 Venezuelans have been reported missing since Wednesday's back-to-back earthquakes.
2: Yeah, it's kind of interesting because we heard about the Maduro regime and how people were just like getting rounded up by thugs and government officials when they would speak out, and now she shows up at a scene and people are actively chewing her out. I wonder if it really did change overnight, if people feel that comfortable now. Which, I mean, good for them. They should. Our elected officials should be scared of us. That should be the standard.
3: Norm.
2: Exactly. Before we get out of South America, I did have a quick update on an election that just happened, another W for Marco. Peru elected, and I guess I don't even have to play the clip, but Keiko Fujimori. Peru elected a Japanese woman whose father was president of Peru for like 12 plus years. And she's a right-winger focusing on crime and immigration. So, South America, what is that now? That's Argentina, Peru, Colombia, Venezuela by force. And I'm sure there's another one in there that I'm forgetting.
3: Which ones did you mention?
2: Peru, Colombia, Venezuela, Ecuador, Argentina,
3: Bolivia.
2: That's right. All on the U.S. payroll now.
3: Bolivia actually issued martial law, I'm pretty sure, last week. They've been having some trouble since they opened up delegation to the U.S. again.
2: Oh, El Salvador. I forgot El Salvador. So, my God, we really did push out the Russians and the Chinese had to have agreed to something because there was absolutely no resistance with the Western Hemisphere. So, at least noticeable resistance. Maybe they're just waiting out Orange Man.
3: Maybe.
2: Viable strategy. Okay, so I'll play that clip. What do you got?
3: Last one I have is a clip about a prank that I think is well done and very entertaining.
2: I heard this one too.
7: These pages are all baby pictures of kids who just graduated Eastbrook Middle School. We're blurring them to protect their identities, but one picture, number 48, has absolutely nothing to do with the students and their school pride. That is an infant picture of Adolf Hitler. We spoke to the Jewish Federation of Northern New Jersey.
8: I'm horrified once again by what's going on in our society, that we have lost all sensitivity and have lost all respect for genocide and things that have happened in the past.
7: Once Eastbrook administration learned about the picture, it acted immediately, instantly, collecting all the books that had been distributed to students. They sent home a letter condemning the act, the principal saying in part, "An image of him has no place in a yearbook created for our students. It does not reflect who we are or what Eastbrook stands for, and we condemn its inclusion without reservation." Paramus Mayor Chris D. Piazza with strong words as well.
11: It doesn't represent Paramus. That we're a diverse community, religions, houses of worship all throughout the town. So it's one bag of action doesn't represent the town.
7: How the picture was included is under investigation. Paramus police were notified, and the information was shared with the Bergen County Prosecutor's Office, all wanting to get to the bottom of who did this.
8: Why they would do it, the influence behind why they would do it, how it got past the eyeball test, although in all fairness, it might be hard to identify the picture if you don't know that picture.
7: The school is working to replace all of the yearbooks so that these students who are off to high school in the fall will have their middle school years memorialized the way they should have been in the first place. In Paramus, New Jersey, Tony Yates, Channel 7 Eyewitness News.
2: Yeah, the kid did a funny joke. He unfortunately is going to get caught. Someone's going to snitch. Doesn't help that the photos were all numbered anonymously. And you just have to now find the kid that doesn't have a baby book photo in there. Bam. That's your guy.
3: I mean, somebody could have submitted two.
2: It's true.
3: Slipped it in the pile. But why are you involving law enforcement?
2: Because it doesn't reflect. Did you hear the guy? He was like shaking. This doesn't reflect our community. We love all religions, all places of worship. Doesn't reflect our community. You know, this is a mild meme on the internet at best. But when it like leaks out into the public life, we must immediately address this. This is terrible. You can't have a photo of this guy. He was a bad guy.
3: Even as a baby.
2: Right. So that's, you know, that's a good point. That's a good point. Clearly he wasn't a hateful guy at that point. We can't ever like a photo of somebody if they did one bad thing in their life. Sorry. Just that one thing. I mean, you know, I'm sure he liked candy like all of us. You know, enjoyed a nice glass of milk. Yeah, it's terrible. You shouldn't submit photos of Hitler to your yearbook. It's not funny. It's immature, and you will never get a job offer at the ID verify place. Oh, that's too good. I'm glad that we ended on that, because that was a funny clip. Funny in the sense that that child has irreparably damaged his future. Maybe Dave Portnoy will pay for him to go over to Europe or go over to Israel. Put on the hat and kiss the wall.
3: Kiss the wall and say you hate babies.
2: I love it that, you know, some administrator was flipping through. I go, that's not a recent photo. And then they had to probably deduce that it was Hitler. Like, what would be an offensive thing that a 14-year-old would submit? Photo of Hitler.
3: They probably used reverse image search. There's no way they could have or would have known who that was without reverse image search.
2: I remember a person or a professor in college, an Indian woman, said that I had to be careful with my last name. Because apparently it sounded a lot like Goring. And I rattled her little finance mind when I said, it's a completely different spelling. Just, although I will admit, I did kick around naming my dog Herman as a very funny joke.
3: Herman the dog?
2: Yeah, Herman Goering. Oh. The right people thought that was funny. I don't know. I think what we take away from this is everyone needs to relax.
3: Oh, we've been saying that forever.
2: I know. It's funny. The Holocaust is funny. Sorry. There's funny 9/11 jokes that exist. Okay? It happens.
3: I make 9/11 jokes to my in-laws from New York.
2: I would like to hear those after the show is concluded. But from St. Louis, Missouri, I have been Dan Goering.
3: And from America's South Coast, where the next baby due September 11th, at least it's not twins.
2: Oh, man. Is it really? That's insane. From tunnels to towers. The John G. Doe Household. MMO out.
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3: By June 3rd, both branches of Congress had officially voted in a way that indicates that the Iran war is not authorized. Even if President Donald Trump doesn't sign these resolutions into law, which of course he won't, the message has been sent. This war has not been approved by Congress, the people's branch of government. And I think it's fairly safe to assume that this is at least playing a role in President Trump's willingness to enter a deal, any deal, no matter how shitty, with the Iranians.

Hello, my friend, and thank you for listening to the 340th episode of Congressional Dish. I'm your host, Jennifer Briney. And today I'm going to tell you about everything that happened in Congress in May 2026. Because it's possible that May might go down in history as a turning point in the Iran war because of the actions of Congress. We also had some new laws signed that could affect your life. And we have some new foxes confirmed to guard hen houses in the Trump administration. And so let's get into it. After I tell you what's going on real quick with Congressional Dish. Because I know that we're going through a period of unprecedented congressional dysfunction. As you'll see in this episode today, Congress is around, they're working, they're doing some things and some things that'll actually help people. But I don't believe that they're meeting this moment because oversight of the executive branch is one of their key responsibilities and they're not doing it at all. They're also not doing any oversight over big business or corporations. Like there's no consumer protection going on. Some of my favorite episodes of Congressional Dish have been consumer protection type hearings where we have found out about products that are on our shelves that can do us harm. And then we're able to, as members of the Congressional Dish community, with the knowledge we've gotten here, protect

0: ourselves by at least having that awareness. This Congress has not done a single investigation of that kind. And so here on Congressional Dish, we're in a bit of a drought, which is why I need your support now more than ever. When I produce an episode that's absolutely mind-blowing, and God knows we've had quite a few of them over the years, like, you know, my favorite episode remains the episode that I did summarizing Donald Trump's attempt to remain president after he lost the 2020 election. I took 22 hours of hearings and got it down to a tight 2 hours, like rearranging the clips so that the story made sense. That episode was absolutely bonkers, and I was compensated for it. Thank you very much for putting that so high on the most valuable episodes list, my executive producers. And like last year, we found some pretty devastating secrets hidden inside of the Big Beautiful Bill. I'm thinking specifically of the legalization of indefinite detention on American soil. That's kind of huge. And that also went up to the top of the most valuable episodes list. And so thank you for supporting those episodes. Those episodes, people just pay for. And I get it, because those are the ones that blow our minds. But this podcast has also proven itself to be a documentation of history. And right now, we still need to document the lack of action in this Congress. I know that's not as sexy and it's not as exciting, but I need your financial support to get us through this time period when the episodes are reflecting the lack of action in this Congress. Because a lack of action in Congress in no way limits the amount of money that I have to pay my team to produce the episodes. It doesn't lower my rent. And the people who are paying this show on Patreon, I've got to tell you, they're first of all not hearing this message because they don't have to. They are quite literally supporting this podcast almost entirely on their own for the last few months. And so what I'm saying to you is that I need those of you who pay for the show periodically to continue to do so. I need your paper checks and your Venmos and your Zelles. I still need those payments. And I promise that it won't be like this forever, because it can't be like this forever. The amount of corruption in this administration at some point will be exposed. And I think it's Congress that's going to do it. Also, the damage that is being done, whether it's financially or environmentally or in unpredictable ways by corporations who are not being policed right now, their actions, which affect us directly, will also at some point be exposed. And I want Congressional Dish to still be here to tell you those stories, which means I need your support right now. So please go to the show notes on congressionaldish.com and pay us whatever you think is fair, something above zero, please, and help us get through this moment, because we're still doing work for you over here. We're still documenting what's going on in this Congress. And at the end of this, we will be able to look back on this Congress and say that this was a do-nothing Congress using facts. So please support this work, and thank you if you already have. The month of May started with Congress on vacation, or as the members of Congress like to call it, on a district work period. But bullshit, they're at home, they're hanging out with their families, it's a vacation. And that's what they were doing the first full week of May. But when Congress bothered to return from their breakaway from Washington, D.C., they took multiple votes on the Iran war. And from the very beginning of the month, which for them was the middle of the month, the votes on the Iran war looked different than they had in March and April. So let's start in the Senate on May 13th. As had been the case with every other vote on the Iran war up until this point, the vote to remove troops from hostilities in Iran that have not been approved by Congress, which by the way are all of them, that vote failed. But in this vote in the Senate, we had a Republican who switched sides. Up until this point, all of the votes had resulted in almost all Democrats and independents, plus Republican Rand Paul of Kentucky, voting against the Iran war. And almost all Republicans and Democrat John Fetterman of Pennsylvania voting for the Iran war. This time, however, Senator Lisa Murkowski, a Republican from Alaska, joined Republican Rand Paul in voting with most of the Democrats and independents against the war. And so while the vote failed, it failed 49-50, which is very close. The next day, it was the House of Representatives' turn to vote, and that vote was as close as it gets. The vote ended in a 212-212 tie, which means that it did fail, but it seriously can't get any closer than a tie. This was possible because three Republicans this time voted with almost all of the Democrats against the Iran war. The three Republicans who voted against the war were Representative Tom Massey of Kentucky, who has been consistent on this, Representative Brian Fitzpatrick of Pennsylvania, who has shown himself to have a spine multiple times in this Congress, and then Representative Tom Barrett of Michigan, whose name has not appeared before now on the list of Republicans who vote their conscience. Now, this would have been enough to pass the resolution disapproving of troops being in Iran despite having not been approved by Congress had all of the Democrats voted against the war. However, Representative Jared Golden of Maine decided to vote with all of the Republicans in support of the war. Now, Jared Golden said that he voted like this because he thought that President Trump was acting within his powers under the War Powers Act, which allows a president to essentially go rogue and bomb places for 60 days as long as they notify Congress. Or at least that's the interpretation that is often made by presidents who want to use their war power without specific congressional authorization. But many constitutional lawyers disagree with that interpretation because the War Powers Act was passed after the Vietnam War specifically to limit the ability of a president to start a war all on his own. What the War Powers Act specifically says is that a president's power to introduce us into a war comes only from one, a declaration of war, which we have not had, two, a specific statutory authorization from Congress, which we do not have, or three, from a, quote, national emergency created by an attack upon the United States, its territories or possessions, or its armed forces, unquote. At the time that we started this war, it was Israel that had been bombed by Iran, not the United States. And while this may come as a surprise to members of Congress like Jared Golden of Maine, who has taken hundreds of thousands of dollars from the American-Israeli Public Affairs Committee, also known as AIPAC, which is a lobbying organization for the government of Israel, well, it may come as a surprise to Jared Golden and others like him, like most of the Republican Party, it might be surprising to learn that Israel is not, in fact, a part of the United States. And therefore, the War Powers Act would not apply to allow President Trump to start a war to fight for that foreign nation. And so thanks to Jared Golden of Maine and the six members of Congress who didn't bother to show up to vote, including Tom Keene, who is a Republican from New Jersey who has still not been seen in Congress since March 5th, and we don't know why. But because of those seven people, and almost the entire Republican Party minus three of them, the Iran war resolution failed in the House in a tie. But it wouldn't stay that way for long. Because 5 days later, the Senate voted again. And this time, it passed. So in every single vote before this one, Republican Senator Rand Paul voted his conscience and against the Iran war. And as you know, he was joined in the first vote in May by Lisa Murkowski of Alaska. But this time, to get the War Powers Resolution over the finish line, all of the Democrats and independents, except for John Fetterman of Pennsylvania again, were joined by Republican Senator Rand Paul again, Republican Senator Lisa Murkowski again, Republican Senator Bill Cassidy of Louisiana for the first time, and Republican Senator Susan Collins of Maine for the first time. And so what changed? Well, the circumstances for Senator Bill Cassidy of Louisiana were pretty clear. The day before this vote, Bill Cassidy had lost his Republican Party primary after President Donald Trump endorsed his opponent. This was after Senator Bill Cassidy of Louisiana, who's a doctor, voted against his conscience to confirm R.F. Kennedy Jr. to be the Secretary of Health and Human Services, despite not wanting to do so because of his concerns for RFK Jr.'s views on vaccines. But Bill Cassidy did this in order to kiss Donald Trump's ass, and it got him exactly nowhere. And when he lost his primary, he was clearly pissed. And so now that he's essentially a lame duck, he's voting his conscience. And then there's Susan Collins. Republican Susan Collins is a senator who is running for re-election this year in the state of Maine. Now, during the first Trump administration, she was consistently, along with Senator Lisa Murkowski of Alaska, voting her conscience and against the worst instincts of the Trump administration and the Republican Party. She has not been that same person in the 119th Congress. She has been consistently voting with the Republicans on things that I don't think she would have voted for in the first Trump administration when she was further away from an election. However, now she knows that she's going to have to run in the general election against a rising, albeit problematic, political star, Graham Platner. Graham Platner is a war veteran who fought in the W. Bush wars and came back with pretty severe PTSD. He's running on a clearly anti-war platform that is making him quite popular despite his issues with tattoos and ex-girlfriends who, by the way, now work for the Republican Party. And so, now that primary season is over and it's general election season, during which she has to beat an anti-war veteran, the old Susan Collins seems to be returning. And she finally voted against the unauthorized by Congress Iran war. The final vote tally in the Senate was 50-47. And that could actually get worse for President Trump if this vote were to happen again. Because Republican Senator Tom Tillis, who is not running for re-election and is already clearly over the MAGA insanity, well, Senator Tillis didn't vote. And I do think it's possible that he could soon join the anti-war crowd of Republicans. And that's the same with Republican Senator John Cornyn, who also did not vote. Much like Bill Cassidy, John Cornyn, Republican of Texas, has been supporting Donald Trump in Congress 100% of the time, even on things like tariffs that go against what John Cornyn said were his principles for his entire senatorial career. Despite that, President Donald Trump decided to endorse Cornyn's incredibly corrupt opponent, Ken Paxton of Texas, who is so corrupt that the Republicans in Texas impeached him for corruption and tried to remove him as the Attorney General of the state of Texas. You know someone is pretty f***ing corrupt when the Republicans are trying to remove a Republican from office in the state of Texas, of all places. But despite that corruption, many people believe that the Donald Trump endorsement helped Ken Paxton become the general election nominee for senator in Texas. That makes Senator John Cornyn an angry lame duck senator. And so he has no reason now not to vote his conscience. The only thing about Senator John Cornyn, though, when it comes to Iran war votes, is I think he might actually support the Iran war. And so we'll have to wait and see what happens with him. But the point I'm trying to make here is he now has no reason to stay loyal to Trump. Not that it matters all that much, because like I said, the Iran war resolution, it passed the Senate. And then 2 days later, on May 21st, a Thursday, the House of Representatives was supposed to vote again on the war in Iran. After seeing, though, what had just happened in the Senate, MAGA Mike Johnson, the Speaker of the House, was apparently pretty nervous that it would pass in the House, too. And so he unexpectedly adjourned to prevent the vote from happening. And here's the reaction on the House floor from Representative Jim McGovern, a Democratic sassy pants from the state of Massachusetts.
1: Mr. Speaker, can you explain to the members of the chamber what is happening with the Iran War Powers resolution that was scheduled to be voted on this evening?
2: The gentleman have a parliamentary question.
1: That is my parliamentary inquiry. I just want to know what has happened with the Iran War Powers resolution.
2: The gentleman may consult with your leadership regarding scheduling.
1: Mr. Speaker, further parliamentary inquiry. Are we not voting on it because the American people are sick and tired of this illegal war that is costing tens of billions of dollars? Gas prices are through the roof. People can't afford their groceries. Is that why you're pulling it? You guys don't have the guts or the balls.
2: The House will be in order. This House will be in order. The chair is prepared to move on to the next question.
0: And so, just like that, the House of Representatives got an extra day tacked onto their week-long Memorial Day vacation. Their second week-long vacation in the month of May. And the War Powers resolution on the Iran war was postponed. But it turns out that MAGA Mike Johnson had good reason to be nervous about that vote when he sent the House of Representatives home early. Because when the House of Representatives returned from vacation on June 3rd, they agreed to the resolution disapproving of the Iran war. The vote was 215-208 this time, when four Republicans voted with all of the Democrats, all of them, to pass it. This means that Jared Golden flipped. Jared Golden voted against the war this time because at this point, the 60 days had expired. And so without congressional authorization, it was now crystal clear that this war was not legal according to the War Powers Act. Now, I think it's been illegal the whole time because the war never fit the criteria, but even for someone like Jared Golden, it was now impossible to deny. And the four Republicans who felt the same way were once again Tom Massie of Kentucky and Brian Fitzpatrick of Pennsylvania. Also voting against the war were Warren Davidson of Ohio. Now, he had voted no once in the past and had voted not at all earlier in the month, basically sitting on the sidelines, so he was not the deciding vote. But he has always been uncomfortable with this war. And once again, we saw Tom Barrett of Michigan voting his conscience. Which means that by June 3rd, both branches of Congress had officially voted in a way that indicates that the Iran war is not authorized. Even if President Donald Trump doesn't sign these resolutions into law, which of course he won't, the message has been sent. This war has not been approved by Congress, the people's branch of government. And I think it's fairly safe to assume that this is at least playing a role in President Trump's willingness to enter a deal, any deal, no matter how shitty, with the Iranians. But I'm not going to get into the details of what's happening with this latest so-called deal as I record this in mid-June, because I really don't think this thing is going to stick. And if you want to hear my thoughts on this, listen to the June 18th episode of my other podcast, We're Not Wrong. And so now let's look at the laws that Congress was able to get to the finish line and that were signed by President Trump in the month of May. So let's start first with H.R. 3497, the Medal of Sacrifice Act. The Medal of Sacrifice Act creates a new presidential medal to honor law enforcement officers and first responders who die in the line of duty. Federal, state, local, tribal, and territorial police and first responders will be eligible. And this is going to exclude police and first responders who died while committing misconduct or violating official rules. This passed both branches of Congress by a voice vote. We also saw S-4530 signed into law, and it has a long, stupid name, and so I will just tell you what it does, which is that it has to do with the age at which the Capitol Police, who guard our members of Congress and who saved their lives on January 6, 2021, it's about what age they get to retire. Now, in our Last Week in Congress episodes, which are the episodes that you get if you support the show on Patreon, during the Last Week in Congress episodes, I was watching this bill as it moved through the House and the Senate, and I was concerned that this was going to be a shitty type of bill that would make it harder for Capitol Police to retire when they wanted to. But now that I've looked at this bill closer, I see that my concerns were not warranted. Because what I was afraid of is that this might be raising the age when Capitol Police officers are allowed to retire, but that's not the case. What this law actually does is it raises the age when they are forced to retire. So under the old law, the United States Capitol Police officers were forced to retire when they reached age 57. Imagine how different this world would be if members of Congress were not allowed to be older than 57. But anyway, this new law says that the Capitol Police officers can stay until they're age 62, but they are allowed to retire earlier if they want to. And because this was basically doing the Capitol Police a favor, I don't think it's surprising that this passed both branches of Congress by a voice vote. It was completely uncontroversial. S-1020 is another bill that became law with another very long name. And what this one does is it would change the way that hydroelectric projects get approved. So before a company can build a hydroelectric project, like a dam upgrade or a power generator that moves water to generate the power, those projects need a license from the Federal Energy Regulatory Commission. But getting the license is only one step. After that, the company has to get financing and permits and finish the engineering and deal with lawsuits and arrange construction. Like, there's a lot of work that has to be done. And if they don't start construction by the deadline, they can lose the license and essentially have to start all over again. So what this new law does is it gives hydropower companies more time to start building projects that they already received the permission to build. This one passed the Senate by unanimous consent, so they didn't even need a recorded vote because it was uncontroversial. But it passed the House 394-14. All 14 no votes were Republicans, and not a single one of them explained why they voted no. Another bill having to do with infrastructure was H.R. 972, the Sloan Canyon Conservation and Lateral Pipeline Act. Now, the problem that this bill is trying to solve is that Southern Nevada's water system needs new infrastructure, but the route that is needed for this pipeline crosses federally protected land. And so in an attempt to balance the need to open protected land to development, this bill authorizes a construction corridor for a water pipeline needed by Southern Nevada, but it's also going to protect an additional 9,290 acres of desert habitat. This one was completely uncontroversial. It passed both branches of Congress by a voice vote. Also becoming law was H.R. 2066, and this one was titled the Investing in All of America Act of 2025. I don't like that title. I think it's deceptive. Here's why. So the problem, or at least as this Congress sees it, they think that private investment flows mainly to companies in wealthy cities, leaving rural communities and manufacturers struggling to get money. And so this new law uses Small Business Administration money to fund rural businesses, favoring technology companies and manufacturers by giving investors in those companies special treatment, specifically the ability to borrow more money from the government when those private investors fund rural entities. Now, this is definitely Congress putting its thumb on the scales of where private money should be putting their investments. It's kind of picking winners and losers, with the winners being rural companies. And so that's why I think the title of this bill is deceptive. This isn't about investing in all of America. This is targeted to invest specifically in rural America. And so let's just be clear about that, because this was completely uncontroversial and it passed both branches of Congress without a vote. Moving on, we also saw H.R. 2815, the Cape Fox Land Entitlement Finalization Act of 2025, become law. And the backstory on this is that in 1971, Congress settled Alaska Native land claims. And so instead of creating reservations like in much of the lower 48 states, Congress created a system for Alaska Natives and that basically created Native-owned corporations. And so as I tell you about this law and I talk about the corporation, we're talking about one of these Native-owned corporations. Now, this corporation, it is for profit, it is privately owned, but it's not publicly traded. The shareholders are primarily Alaska Native people who are connected to the village of Saxmund. So this isn't like a corporation full of Wall Street greed monsters. The deal our government made with the Native-owned corporation was basically that the Alaska Native communities had to give up land claims, and in exchange, the Native corporation would receive land and money to manage for their Native shareholders. Now, much of this was accomplished in the Alaska Native Claims Settlement Act, but there was an unresolved issue. The law settled Native land claims in Alaska by transferring millions of acres of land to the corporation. The village corporations were entitled to select what land they wanted, but Cape Fox Corporation's remaining entitlement got stuck because the land available near the village of Saxmund was not considered useful or valuable. And so in order to settle this, this new law says that instead of forcing the Cape Fox Corporation to take the land that isn't valuable, the new law lets them choose a different 180 acres in the Tongass National Forest, and that is going to be the end of this settlement. That law was also uncontroversial and passed both branches of Congress by a voice vote. Now, here's a Senate bill that became law, S-723, the Tribal Trust Land Home Ownership Act of 2025. And the backstory here is that tribal land is often not owned in the same way as ordinary private property. Much of tribal land is held in trust by the federal government, meaning that the land is legally managed by the Bureau of Indian Affairs for the benefit of tribes or individual Native landholders. And because of that, buying or building a home often requires extra federal paperwork. And so this new law sets up a process to force the Bureau of Indian Affairs to process those mortgages faster. This passed the Senate unanimously, but did have some opposition in the House. 39 Republicans and one Democrat, Lizzie Fletcher of Texas, voted against it, but not a single one of them explained why. The Senate also got another bill past the finish line. This was S-98, Rural Broadband Protection Act of 2025. Now, the problem this bill is trying to fix is that broadband companies have sometimes won federal awards by promising to build broadband networks, but that later we found out that the companies couldn't actually complete the job. So for an example, there was a company called LTD Broadband that won a huge rural internet award. It was supposed to install the internet that would give high-speed service to people that live essentially in the middle of nowhere. So in 2020, the FCC held a reverse auction, and companies competed by saying essentially, I can build broadband to this rural area, and I can do it for less government subsidy than the other companies. And a relatively small company, LTD Broadband, shocked people by becoming the largest winning bidder. It won the right to receive about $1.3 billion over 10 years to provide broadband service to hundreds of thousands of locations across multiple states. And after the auction, LTD had to submit more detailed information proving that it could actually do the job. And that is where the problems were exposed. Because what the FCC found out is that LTD had not obtained required telecommunications carrier approvals in several states. It was also a relatively small provider proposing a massive expansion that they weren't ready for. And the FCC questioned whether it had the ability to build a network of that size and scope. And so with all of those questions not adequately answered in 2022, the FCC rejected LTD's application, concluding that the company had not demonstrated it could deliver what it promised, and also leaving all of those people that were expecting to get internet service without their internet service. And so the new law says before the government gives companies federal money to build internet networks in rural areas, the FCC has to make sure those companies are actually capable of doing the job. This one passed both branches of Congress by a voice vote. And that's it. Those are the only laws that were passed in May. And so, since that's all that Congress accomplished in the month of May, a pretty light month, let's look at some of the people that are confirmed by the Senate to the Trump administration and our judicial system. Now, the biggest confirmation of the month of May was the confirmation of Kevin Warsh to be the chairman of the Federal Reserve Board. Kevin Warsh is going to be replacing chairman of the Federal Reserve Board, Jerome Powell. And President Donald Trump, in his second term, has very publicly declared war on Jerome Powell, even though it was President Donald Trump who appointed Jerome Powell to be the chairman of the Fed Board during his first administration. But one of the reasons for Trump's anger towards Powell is the fact that despite Trump's wishes, Jerome Powell is refusing to give up his seat on the board, even though his chairmanship is over and President Trump was very publicly and unethically trying to pressure him to leave, going so far as to get his loyal minion, Fox News host Jeanine Pirro, that he installed in the Justice Department, to open a brazenly political investigation into Jerome Powell over testimony he gave to Congress about renovations to a Federal Reserve building. Trump wanted him prosecuted for lying to Congress, but there's no evidence that he lied to Congress. That investigation was ended at the end of April because it was just too much for Republican Senator Tom Tillis to stomach. And Tom Tillis said that he wouldn't vote for Kevin Warsh to be the new chairman of the Federal Reserve Board while the bogus investigation continued. And so Trump finally dropped it. But Trump's hatred for Jerome Powell and the reason that he wants him off the board entirely is caused by the fact that Jerome Powell refused during the Trump administration to lower interest rates. Now, one of the common effects from lowering interest rates is that savings becomes less lucrative. Just think about it. Would you rather have a savings account with a 10% interest rate or a 5% interest rate? Obviously, a 10% interest rate would make you more money. And so what tends to happen when the interest rates are lower is that more people are willing to gamble with their savings and put their money into the stock market in order to chase higher returns, which raises the stock market prices. And since Donald Trump seems to think that the stock market is the economy, he wants to see that stock market bump during his presidency. And so he has been pushing for the lowering of interest rates very, very hard, even though that's not the wisest decision for the actual economy in this moment. And that is because when you have high inflation, lowering interest rates is considered the wrong thing to do. And President Trump's war in Iran and his tariffs have caused all kinds of prices to rise. We all know this to be true. And so Jerome Powell continuously said no to him, and they have not been lowering the interest rates. That is why Donald Trump refuses to renominate Jerome Powell to the position, despite him widely being regarded as someone who is doing a good job. President Trump wanted Jerome Powell replaced by Kevin Warsh. And Kevin Warsh, if you look who he is, appears to be someone who would be sympathetic to the wants of the stock marketeers. Because Kevin Warsh is, not surprisingly, an obscenely rich man. He's married to Jane Lauder, as in Estee Lauder, the makeup company. He and his wife are estimated to have at least $2 billion. Kevin Warsh also worked at Morgan Stanley as a mergers and acquisition specialist and worked in the George W. Bush administration on the National Economic Council. He was then nominated to serve on the Federal Reserve Board and was one of the key players in managing the Federal Reserve's response to the 2008 financial crisis, a response that worked out great for the investor class, especially the bankers, his co-workers, who gambled so recklessly that they tanked the entire world's economy and were punished for that by having a fire hose of money aimed in their direction by the Federal Reserve. That response was great for the banksters, but it didn't work out as well for the rest of us. And so flash forward almost two decades, and Donald Trump wants Kevin Warsh to be the most powerful person on the Federal Reserve Board. Donald Trump seems to believe that Kevin Warsh will use his power on the Federal Reserve Board to do as Trump wishes, which would mean lower interest rates. And so there was a lot of concern that Kevin Warsh was just going to be a Trump toady. And concern for the board's independence is one of the main reasons why Jerome Powell is refusing to leave the Federal Reserve Board. This is the first time in 80 years that a chairman of the board has remained on the board after losing the chairmanship. And so Kevin Warsh was confirmed by the Republicans, pretty much. His confirmation succeeded in a vote of 51 to 45. All Republicans said yes, and all Democrats and independents said no, except for, of course, John Fetterman of Pennsylvania. But despite the opposition to his nomination, out of fear that he would be just another Trump toady, at the first meeting of the Federal Reserve Board under the chairmanship of Kevin Warsh, the Federal Reserve held interest rates steady, didn't change them, because of inflation concerns. In fact, as for what they are talking about doing in the future, it appears that the Federal Reserve is considering raising interest rates later this year in order to fight inflation. And so if you, in the near future, hear about President Donald Trump raging against the chairman of the Federal Reserve on the toilet in the middle of the night on Truth Social, well, now you'll know why. Because he's not actually doing what Trump wants him to do. Another confirmation that happened in the month of May was Steve Pierce, who is now our director of the Bureau of Land Management. The director of the Bureau of Land Management leads the federal agency responsible for managing about 245 million acres of public land, mostly in the western United States. The director oversees decisions about how our land is used, including energy development, mining, grazing, recreation, conservation, wildfire management, and protection of natural and cultural resources. And I want to emphasize the fact that the director of the BLM is the person who is in charge of the government's onshore oil and gas leasing program. And I want to emphasize that because Steve Pierce was a longtime congressman from New Mexico. He's a total MAGA dude. And over the course of his congressional career, Steve Pierce took in over $2 million in campaign contributions from people affiliated with oil and gas companies. His major donors included people affiliated with ExxonMobil and Koch Industries. He also owns an oil field services company called Trinity Industries, and he intends for that company to stay in his family after his confirmation because he said he's going to turn control of it over to his wife. How very Trumpy of him. We can also look at his congressional career in order to guess how he intends to manage the needs for energy development against the needs for conservation and environmental safety. So in 2017, as a member of Congress, he sponsored legislation that would have thrown up major hurdles to listing new species under the Endangered Species Act. And along the same lines, he was one of the members of Congress who was constantly trying to stop the U.S. Fish and Wildlife Service from protecting the prairie chicken. Longtime listeners of Congressional Dish might remember this one from previous Congresses because Republicans were constantly attacking that bird because that bird makes its home on land that the oil companies want. And in another legislative favor to the oil and gas industry in 2018, Steve Pierce also sponsored legislation that would have effectively exempted a wide range of oil and gas activities on public lands from detailed environmental review under the National Environmental Policy Act. There's more, but you get the gist. Now, unfortunately, I can't give you a vote for the confirmation of this fox to guard the henhouse. And the reason for this is that the Senate once again did something that was unprecedented before the 119th Congress, which is that they confirmed dozens of people at one time with one vote. And so for this particular vote, the Republicans alone, confirmed 49 people at once. And so I can't tell you who supported this guy specifically because he was one in a package. We also now have a new Assistant Secretary of State for Oceans and International Environmental and Scientific Affairs. His name is Wesley Brooks. In this position, Wesley Brooks will be managing U.S. foreign policy on global environmental and scientific issues. Now, to his credit, Wesley Brooks does know things about the ocean. He has a PhD in ecological science. But in a letter from the Center for Biological Diversity and other environmental advocacy organizations, they collectively told Congress, quote, he has described his priority as essentially clearing the diplomatic runway for American companies to extract ocean resources rather than protecting the ecosystems that sustain them, unquote. And here are some of his comments from his confirmation hearing on February 12th that show, yup.
3: If confirmed, I commit to you to drive OES diplomacy on the administration's priorities, including access to rare earths and critical minerals, OES leadership and deep seabed mining and the recycling and recovery pillar of the administration's bilateral critical mineral frameworks support the department's broader Pax Silica initiative and directly benefits U.S. supply chain security and resilience.
0: And as for how he intends to work with the rest of the world on ocean management,
3: OES must also defend against global regulatory approaches that stifle innovation and disadvantage U.S. companies.
0: And what kind of global regulations is he going to protect American industries from?
3: So you have a group of countries on the one hand that are looking to establish a global regulatory framework that would seek to ban certain products or certain additives or place caps on the amount of plastics or certain additives in products. We think this is a really bad approach. The United States manufacturing industry, 26% of it is plastics. And so we, as you all know, and many of you have been forceful champions for advanced manufacturing and rebuilding America's manufacturing base, we need to hold on to as much of that industry as possible. And America has shown that we can manage plastic waste well, and we can encourage that management style in other places and raise standards where they're currently lacking.
0: Business is his only priority. He proved it over and over again in that hearing. Instead of policing industry, I think it's quite safe to assume that he will act instead as a lobbyist for industry in this position. And unfortunately, I can't give you a vote count for his confirmation either to help you hold your members of the Senate accountable, because he was also one of the 49 people that was confirmed by the Republicans and the Republicans alone in that one shameful vote. And so that's it for new members of the Trump administration, but they also confirmed a whole bunch of new members for our judicial system. And so let's look at a few of the worst of them, starting with Darren Smith, who is now our U.S. attorney for the District of Wyoming. And this guy is totally unqualified for the position. Before becoming interim U.S. attorney, Darren Smith had no trial experience, no criminal prosecution experience, and no courtroom litigation experience. And his confirmation happened just 4 days after he basically got busted for his own incompetence. That happened when all three sitting judges of the U.S. District Court for Wyoming dismissed 9 felony cases, citing flagrant misconduct by Darren Smith that prejudiced 9 defendants. The cases that were dismissed were serious ones. One of them allowed a first-degree murder suspect to get out of punishment, and another one freed a person who was being charged with possession of child pornography. And his misconduct was so basic and stupid. So, for example, Darren Smith talked to the grand jury before the judge had entered the room. And while speaking to the grand jury, he called the defendants, quote, bad guys, unquote, and murderers, unquote, and told the jurors that the cases were, quote, slam dunks, unquote. This is not allowed because a grand juror is supposed to be the sole evaluator of evidence. He also handed out his business cards to the grand jurors and invited them to contact him. Like, even a brain-dead viewer of a Law and Order episode can tell you that this behavior is not allowed. And what's even crazier is this is not some old behavior from when he was a rookie a long time ago. This all happened when he was the interim U.S. attorney and his nomination was pending before the Senate. But despite his gross incompetence, I also cannot give you a vote count for his specific confirmation because he too was confirmed in that group vote of 49 people at once. And then finally, there were two people confirmed as judges who I have serious concerns about in terms of judicial independence and political bias. One of them is Sharia Aikens Clark, who is now a U.S. District Judge for the District of South Carolina. She's a former congressional staffer and former federal prosecutor who, during her time in Congress, worked on the House Oversight Committee's Benghazi investigation, which had witch hunt vibes against Hillary Clinton. The other person I'm concerned about is Evan Reike. He is a federal prosecutor and former assistant U.S. attorney in the Virgin Islands. And here's an exchange with Senator Richard Blumenthal from their combined confirmation hearing on March 25th that will exhibit the cause for concern.
4: Ms. Clark, who won the 2020 election?
5: Senator, under our Constitution, the mechanism for electing a president
4: is... I am amazed. I am just amazed by the insult to this committee of witness after witness seeking to be a federal judge, subverting our Constitution, and showing how you have no independence, which is essential to a federal judge. Mr. Reike, who won the 2020 election?
6: Senator, as my colleagues have stated, the process we have in our under the Constitution is a vote by the Electoral College followed by certification.
4: Was the Capitol attack, Mr. Rickey, on January 6th?
6: There was violence that occurred here on January 6th, Senator.
4: Was the Capitol attack?
6: I would just say, Senator, there was violence that occurred here on that date.
0: Now, after that refusal to answer those questions, in her written responses to senators after the confirmation hearing, Sharia Aikens-Clark did say that Joe Biden was certified the winner of the 2020 election. Let's be very clear that that is different from saying that he won it, but that was apparently enough to win over some Democratic senators. Because Sharia Aikens-Clark was confirmed by a vote of 52 to 38, you'll notice that doesn't add up to 100 senators. 10% of the Senate didn't even bother to vote that day. But the Republican senators who did show up all showed up and voted yes, and seven Democrats joined them. As for Evan Reike, he never said that Joe Biden won the 2020 election, either in person or in writing. And so his confirmation was 52-47, totally along party lines. And that was it. That's all there is to know about what our Congress accomplished for us in the month of May. Do you want to reelect these people in November? Let me know in the comments on Patreon. And that's the end of our episode here, because as I told you in the beginning, we're going through quite a financial drought period. And proving that is the fact that I have no executive producers to announce on this episode. So please support the show in whatever amount you can. We really need it right now. And thank you to those of you who are supporting the show on Patreon. You really are floating this entire podcast, and I couldn't keep doing this without you. And the people that are sending in regular paper checks and regular PayPals. I haven't forgotten about you guys, but it's really those that generally pay in Venmos and like the one-off payments. Those have almost entirely dried up, and it's a little rough right now. Even though I get it, this Congress isn't doing shit. So yeah, I'm hoping to find some good hearings for you soon, but that's really up to Congress. So I would like to thank Claire, who did a great job grabbing the sound clips and stuff for this episode and doing some research for me. Thank you, Mike, at Pro Podcast Solutions. We did not make this edit the easiest for you, but we appreciate you always. Thank you, Mark, at podcastbranding.co. He's done our web design and he keeps our website up and running, does a great job. Thank you, Lauren, who is our bookkeeper and executive producer services specialist, which is a title I totally made up. Thank you to my dad and Robin, who do our taxes. And thank you, as always, to Brian Karras, who is our guardian angel. We love and miss you forever. And thank you, as always, for listening. And I will talk to you soon. Take care. Bye.
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1: You don't have to treat him like a wife, so.
2: It's unrelenting, it's unrelenting. Just when you thought we were going to relent, it's unrelenting.
3: Yeah, why is it we're not unrelenting again? Or are we?
1: Good question.
3: We are not relenting. So we're unrelenting.
1: We're not unrelenting?
3: Now I'm confused. Is this our show or do we just take it over from somebody else?
1: Does it matter?
3: No. No. Okay. We control the airwaves. Do not adjust your sets.
1: Yeah, that's right.
3: 5 minutes early to kill everybody with OCD's day.
1: I know. Isn't it fun?
3: But wait, they're early. Wait, they're not. No.
1: No, we're not early. We're right on time. You're late.
3: Yeah, we're right here. We're right now. We're opening up a nojito.
1: Nice. I already popped up. You know, I'm having an Arizona green tea.
3: Oh, those are good.
1: Mm-hmm.
3: Is it the one with a sweetener in it, or is it just the straight green honey. Tea? Oh, honey.
1: Mm-hmm.
3: That's good. My wife bought some Amish honey that was, she's like, well, it's creamed. I'm like, well, no.
1: Yeah.
3: No, it's whipped because they put air into it. It's creamed. I'm like,
1: No, it's whipped.
3: Right. There's
1: air is whipped.
3: Actual
1: milk
3: cream.
1: Is creamed.
3: Right. And then there's cinnamon.
1: Honey with milk is very good as well, but yes. it's not the same thing.
3: Because you know that damn honey gets hard if you let it sit around too long.
1: It depends on the honey, actually.
3: Well, that's why this one, the whipped one, seems to be a much lighter consistency.
1: It's also cheaper for them to make.
3: Right, because they're like, well, this is better. Just
1: because you're buying it by volume.
3: Right, you're buying air. We're putting air into the product.
1: It's the same thing as, like, whipped Philadelphia cream cheese.
3: I know. But
1: which is so way easier to spread.
3: Yes.
1: But you get half as much.
3: I know, but then you don't like have to go get a big block and then you break your bagel because it's like the cream cheese is like even heavier than the bagel.
1: Well, that's
3: which
1: the
3: is
1: thing
3: heavy.
1: Is like cream cheese to be soft has to be at room temperature.
3: Yeah, like butter.
1: But you can't store it at room temperature or it'll start growing mold.
3: Unlike butter, which I guess you can store at room temperature for quite a while.
1: Well, it will go bad. It'll actually oxidize, but. You know, the old-fashioned way of storing butter at room temperature, you could still buy these things, is a butter dish that you put water into, and it has a cover on it. It's in the shape of a stick of butter. And so, basically, the butter sits on a little platform above the water. There's a trough for the water all the way around the butter stick, and the cover goes into the trough, so the cover's actually in the water.
3: Oh, so it's airtight.
1: It creates an airtight seal, yeah. It's usually made of ceramic. But it creates an airtight seal, and then you can store butter at room temperature for a damn long time.
3: Yeah, people don't realize that. They're like, no, it's dairy. It's going to go bad. Like, no.
1: Yeah. Yeah.
3: Cream cheese is a little different.
1: Even if you store milk at room temperature, all that happens is it turns into yogurt.
3: Bulgarian yogurt.
1: Mm-hmm.
3: I've never found any.
1: Oh, you mean locally?
3: Yes.
1: Because I showed you the pictures.
3: I know. I believe it exists, but all we get is the crappy Greek stuff.
1: Yeah, the Greek yogurt is just not very good.
3: We want the Bulgarian stuff.
1: Bulgarian stuff's so much better.
3: If you've had Bulgarian yogurt on your bingo card, don't forget to put the little mark on it right now and play along at home.
1: I'm sure a lot of people have Bulgarian yogurt on their bingo card.
3: I think so. Did you like the, or did you even look at the video for the start of the show today over on X?
1: The chick talking that I replied to that video, or
3: did you reply to the one? I know there was the one from last night.
1: Oh, it's probably the one from last night.
3: There's one that was just put a few minutes ago, which
1: I did not look at that. No.
3: Well, you have to, because now Grok. I'm getting more interested in the abilities in feeding it different prompts to see what it will do. And in this one, I'm like, oh, okay, now, because that one last night was dark, and I'm like, okay, go from night to dark, or go from dark to day, and then she pulls open her coat and has a yellow unrelenting t-shirt with the coiled snake, and it just did it.
1: Okay, oh, okay, I see it, I'm watching it. She's got an accent, too, doesn't she?
3: Russian.
4: Relenting.
3: You gotta have a Russian accent.
4: Tune in now to the Mighty No Agenda stream, and support the show, you cheap bastards. Hello, comrade.
3: Right.
4: It is time for
1: That's better than the one from last night. The one from last night had a very artificial sounding voice.
3: Very noir. Yeah, sometimes it gets it better than others. But, you know, the more I see little videos online, and there was one of a, I think it was a 777 doing a very low flyby that's been going around.
1: Okay.
3: With the Qatar cargo livery on it. And, you know, everybody's going, it's AI. And it looked like it could be AI. And then what my thought was, wasn't AI. But I saw a video, which you may have, a few months ago. Tyler Perry, really big into remote control airplanes. And he had a 777 that weighed, I think it was like 700 pounds. I mean, it was huge.
1: Holy shit.
3: For, can you imagine? I mean, it's bad enough if an Amazon drone crashes on your house. Can you imagine a 700-pound replica of a 777? But that's what I thought this was at first, because then there, you know, the way the camera moves, there's a guy standing kind of, which it looks like, on the runway, but I know how to do the force perspective, that it's like maybe he was, you know, a lot further down. But it turned out that people had the data that showed there was an actual flight. This was a plane that was being converted from a passenger plane from Delta to a cargo plane. And this was where the guys that own the company that does the, you know, retrofitting and stuff.
1: Yeah.
3: This is where they're based. And they came and basically did a flyover, which was maybe 10 feet off the ground with the 777, which is not very safe.
1: No, that's kind of close.
3: But everybody,
1: that's when the voice in the plane is saying, six, five, four.
3: No, pull up.
1: Pull up. Yeah.
3: And it appears that it was real, but it's just an interesting thing that society as a whole is now trained to see a video of something and go, that's AI. What is going to be the end result of the human brain just not believing anything's real? It's going to be
1: totally
3: an interesting phenomenon that's going to go on for a while.
1: There's a danger to that. But generally speaking,

0: Which had a very good timing that they had their plane
1: timing.
0: Flying amazing. Over just as Trump was emerging from the algae filled pool. And that was it was a first prompt with slight edits only to the airplane, because the airplane was going in the like completely wrong direction, and it was like a jet. So the only thing that I then typed into ChatGPT to edit that, and if anybody wants to see the image, they can go to noagendaartgenerator.com. The only thing was like, make
1: go to X and look at Adam Curry's last episode post.
0: True. And yeah, I just said, make the plane more of like a crop duster biplane and make sure it's going, you know, towards the left of the, and it got that mainly right, close enough for rock and roll. But right off the bat, it had the banner right. It had the positioning of the Washington Monument. It had the algae right. It had Donald Trump's look right. It had him in the, you know, swim mask with the wetsuit, with the box cutter. I mean, it was beautiful.
1: And the look on his face.
0: I know. That really did sell it. I couldn't.
1: Kids, I wouldn't have gotten away with it, too, if it wasn't for you.
0: People will be like, no, I saw that.
1: That's the look.
0: Donald Trump was in the reflecting pool, like a full Navy SEAL regalia, I would tell you.
1: Exactly. It's doing, and it's still cartoony. I mean, like, it's, you know, I kid when I say photograph, because it has certainly a lot of realistic elements, but it's in a cartoonish style, which is what you want. You don't want it to look too realistic, because then it looks plastic.
0: And then people will be like, fake!
1: Yeah, no shit.
0: Right. Okay. That's what gave it away for being fake.
1: Mm-hmm.
0: Not what you're seeing in the image. That's what gave it away.
1: Right. Yeah, I did see some videos of the algae. That is some of the best algae I've ever seen. It's amazing algae. You know, we'd have to pay good money for that to get it into your fish tank.
0: Yeah. Maybe they could just skim that right off, and there's a exit strategy for somebody.
1: Apparently, because that is not just some splotchy, you know, brown algae that you would normally get. And I've certainly walked around that area plenty of times. The reflecting pool's been closed plenty of times. I've seen it before and after cleanings. But, it's so green.
0: Well, and it's not hard to screw up somebody's pool water if you want to do so.
1: Well, that's the problem. If it was pool water, it would be hard to screw up. The problem is they don't have chlorine in there. If they would have put chlorine in there, there wouldn't have been any algae growing in there.
0: But I thought they were, isn't it filtered and everything else, or no? It's just,
1: no.
0: Well, they need to add, here's the thing. A lot of people don't understand that Barack Obama, during his administration, they put, I think, 27, 28 million, if I'm remembering the numbers right, into renovating the reflecting pool.
1: Dude, every president renovates the reflecting pool. I swear to God, multiple times I've been there and it's under construction.
0: Why don't they add filtration if this is a constant problem?
1: I think it's the size of the thing and the depth of it isn't very deep.
0: But that, overall filtration would go on the amount of gallons of water, which
1: they may have filtration. I'm not saying the whole Washington Monument
0: with filters, you know, pool filters. It could just be like the shack, you know, at your local pool.
1: I don't, when you have something that is that long, you'd have to have filtration like every 10 feet.
0: You can't just have it at one end. Yeah. Well, yeah, you would have to have your skimmers, and then you'd have to have your returns. I think
1: a better solution for this is just chlorinate the hell out of it, make it painful for people to get too close because of the chlorine wafting off of it, and it'll solve every problem at once.
0: Could be. Salty Crayon says they added hydrogen peroxide, which made the paint
1: peel. Yeah, that's very good. Yeah, that's exactly what they should be doing.
0: But I'm not a huge fan of hydrogen peroxide. Not until the paint is cured or whatever you're using. Well,
1: it dissolves most biologicals. So, it's a very good oxidant.
0: It's like, all we want to do is have a nice looking reflecting pool. Come on.
1: Yeah. They could also just cover it with a mirror.
0: Oh, that would be LED screens. This is it.
1: Yeah, LED screen. There you go.
0: Oh, that's even better.
1: Put screens down the hallway, and then you can
0: project anything you want on it. You can have advertisements. You can have
1: Oh, hell, that's a, we should, we need to

0: phone Trump immediately.
1: Yes.
0: That's the idea right there.
1: Oh, that would be perfect.
0: Cover it with advertising. I mean, cover it with LCD screens.
1: And it looks like water in like 98% of the time, but every now and then.
0: Yeah. By Trump. Going through.
1: Yeah. Trump Casino, Atlantic City.
0: Planning a stay in New Jersey? Yes. Check out Trump Plaza Tower.
1: That is
0: located right on the boardwalk.
1: It's a fantastic idea.
0: Yeah. I mean, I like it.
1: It's better than just putting in like fake water, which again, you would think that there would be something that they could treat the water with that would make, like you said, I guess the danger is you can't have animals because there will be animals, you know, ducks.
0: Well, they're going to be dead animals if they get in there.
1: Oh, I know.
0: Okay. Put piranha in there. There you go. There's a natural solution. Piranha.
1: That would be good. Then you
0: just, that would be great.
1: And when Donald Trump gets mad Billy, at somebody. Billy,
0: don't put your hand next to this defection pool. The fish can jump out.
1: Yeah, that would be awesome. Awesome.
0: Well, how about sharks with laser beams?
1: How about sharks and piranhas? That would be great. White sharks.
0: Well, they'd eat each other, but yeah.
1: You'd have to have different sections.
0: Different water. Salt water, fresh water.
1: You just change them in. It's fine.
0: Mm-hmm.
1: But it is hilarious that you have CNN, I think it was, showing up like water experts. And,
0: yeah, water experts.
1: Uh-huh.
0: Trump clearly screwed this up himself personally by driving at night through the reflecting pool in his vehicle.
1: Yes,
0: I heard order that. To create this horrible look. Yeah.
1: I heard
0: it's
1: that.
0: It's insanity, no agenda, man.
1: Yeah.
0: These people are crazy.
1: Yeah, there's all sorts of, I mean, again, this is what the internet leads to.
0: Mm-hmm.
1: People on Reddit saying crazy things, people on X saying crazy things.
0: Yeah. I mean, that's the other thing you could have done is you could have done the image, AI image of Trump with a shit eating grin driving a, you know, huge Ford F-450 4x4, doing basically swamping.
1: Yes.
0: Over the reflecting pool.
1: That'd have been America too. That would have been good.
0: Yeah,
1: I thought this was the best idea, and it really was exactly what I was looking for. And
0: I like it.
1: It says everything you need for it.
0: I mean, why do they even have an art generator thing anymore? I mean, don't you just do all the show pictures at this point?
1: No, they pick a lot. I mean, I'm not even in the lead on some of
0: them. Really?
1: Yeah.
0: I thought you were pretty much doing all of them at this point.
1: I mean, I do the best ones. That much is obvious.
0: Yeah. Yeah.
1: Because we've learned how to prompt. And we learned which ones to where to go to. And it's interesting because Grok is really good at the videos and Grok is really good at a few things, but it's still not anywhere near as good with the comic style. It's not even as good with realistic women. It's gotten better with that, but ChatGPT, I'm still finding the best results are like go to ChatGPT, then bring that photograph into Grok to create the video from the ChatGPT image. And for editing, they were talking a lot about the AIs, and the editing is quite interesting with on the Mac. So if you got a Mac and you can, if you got a lot of RAM, the Draw Things app, which I hate the word app, but that's what they call it.
0: Right.
1: The Quen editing particular model that you can download right in the app does an amazing job. Now it's still slow. Don't get me wrong. If you put in an image and you describe what you want to change, it's probably a 10 to 12 minute wait for it to go through the 30 step iteration. Now you could do less, but
0: now are you using that comfy UI or what are you using for the,
1: I was using Draw Things for that. I downloaded Comfy UI because they do actually have the
0: Comfy UI looks like it's going to win.
1: Yes. Oh yeah. I mean, it's what everybody's using with the Linux and Windows environments. And it's good for all types of the LLMs from the text to speech to the video to the image
0: and creation. It's not even just LLMs. It's just basically a way to use parameter based tools in a visual way.
1: It just takes a little more learning. I need to really sit down with it, because if you just look at it from the outside you go whoa.
0: See, I'm very used to this because this is the way that game programming works.
1: You kind of interconnect a bunch of things.
0: Yeah, because it's all object-oriented stuff. So, like, for... and I made mods for a bunch of different games and for the Unreal Engine...
1: Were they mods or mods?
0: Mods. Mods. I made mods. Modifications.
1: Yes, it's a whole new thing. By Gene's mods. Mods. Gene makes mods. Mods. Mods.
0: Now, I used to have mods as well. When I had live stream, I'd have some mods sitting in there. But kick this person, that kind of thing.
1: Oh, yeah, the mods.
0: The mods. So it's a thing. Anyway, in Unreal Engine, this is actually the way that you you kind of create objects and set up what they all do. It's a similar look to it. So I know where that look of Comfy UI came from.
1: You can add things, you can interconnect it. There's little, like, you're running wires from one to the other to have it go in a particular step to step, basically. So you control the flow of it.
0: Yeah, it's like visual diagramming of.
1: And it makes working objects with all this stuff just makes me. Although the thing is now, even you can't afford them.
0: Mm-hmm.
1: You know, something like a 5090 or whatever the 6000 series.
0: Yeah, which 5090. When I was thinking of buying it about a year ago, a little over a year ago, maybe as a birthday gift for myself, I couldn't convince myself to pull the trigger on it because it was still around $2,000. Now it's like $4,000.
1: Yeah. You should have bought five of them. You'd be rich.
0: If I would have bought two and then sold one now, then I would have gotten one for free.
1: Pretty much.
0: Mm-hmm.
1: But I look at those and go, wow, they only have, what, up to 32 gig of RAM?
0: Yeah.
1: Which is good, but it's not good enough to run the text-based LLMs that I run. So it would strictly be for image and video creation.
0: Yeah, but they're so much faster.
1: Oh, I know. I mean, there's no question. Again, what I just said takes 12 minutes on a super fast Mac would take probably 30 seconds on one of those cards. So I keep hoping that somebody figures out a way to optimize the...
0: Now, you probably didn't hear the last Just a Good Old Boys.
1: But you guys are still doing that show? You and Dude Named Ben Named Ben Named Ben?
0: Yeah, see what I mean? Doesn't even bother listening. So,
1: well, he doesn't donate.
0: Ben was talking about his new GPU for AI that he bought, which is an AI-specific one.
1: Well, a mini computer or a card?
0: It's a, the hell is it called? It's a NVIDIA card, but it's not for gaming. It's just purely for AI shit.
1: There are
0: Tesla card, maybe.
1: Can you call things Tesla? Wouldn't that be?
0: Yeah. Well, you can't call a car Tesla because that's already taken, but you can call other things Tesla.
1: The NVIDIA Tesla V100, 16 gig of RAM.
0: No, he's got more than that. I think it's got 24.
1: The V100.
0: Is that 200 or 300 or anything?
1: Let's see.
0: Anyway, so he got one of those Tesla cards.
1: The first Tensor Core GPU.
0: Mm-hmm.
1: Comes in 16 and 32 gigabyte configurations.
0: Well, he got a 24 one. That's very interesting. Maybe it is 32. Maybe it's 32. That's, or
1: maybe
0: weird.
1: He got the Chinese knockoff.
0: Yeah, maybe he did. You know, I wouldn't be surprised because Ben does tend to like to buy things on the cheap.
1: Yeah.
0: And he probably got a Chinese 24.
1: Yeah, he got the Tesla V100. That's a completely different.
2: No agenda.
0: Yeah, what the hell? Why is she talking?
1: She likes you. She's like, hey, what's up?
0: Let's just close that X page so it doesn't talk. You know, it's one thing that's annoying on X, I will say, is I find that it. The autoplay feature, which is fine if it's like a moving GIF or something. I don't want movies to play by themselves. You know, as I'm scrolling through, I don't need every video to just start playing.
1: No, well, that's true.
0: And I don't think there's a way to turn it off.
1: I don't have videos that just start, so there must be some way.
0: Oh, you don't?
1: In X, yeah.
0: Yeah, as I'm scrolling through, as I'm, you know, and there's a video in the messenger or whatever, it just starts playing.
1: You know, I have to click. I think I found a way to turn that off because it would drive me nuts.
0: Yeah. Yeah. Yeah.
1: But there speaking of
0: movies on X, though, well, go ahead.
1: I was just saying they've got this Tesla V132 and it's renewed for $675, which is like,
0: yeah, that cheap. That sounds like what he bought.
1: And what does that mean? What's the difference between this says just GPU computational accelerator. What's the difference between that and a full on graphics card? Is this just,
0: well, it's missing all the bits that games use. And this just has the bits that the AI uses. They don't use the same thing.
1: Right.
0: So the graphics cards in general are just, they're big calculators. They're doing math. That's what you're seeing as visual representation on the screen, but they're doing calculations. They're doing calculations of, different size pixels as you move from further away to closer. The way the image is drawn obviously changes. There's more details. So that's all calculated. They're doing calculations with light rays or whether they're coming from a light source. Or whether they're bouncing light off different objects. They're doing calculations like that, like multiple times, sometimes hundreds of times per second. So this is why I think initially GPUs started getting used for Bitcoin, which was the first big jump in price, where GPUs went from like $500 to over $1,000 was Bitcoin. And then the second big jump was when we kind of normalized the $1,000 plus GPU went for AI, and that brought the prices $2,000, which, you know, used to be able to buy a whole computer with a GPU for that.
1: Yeah.
0: And now the latest was end of last year when the data center thing happened, which basically a whole bunch of data centers put pre-orders in for GPUs, meaning the data center is not even made yet. It doesn't physically exist. But in order to fill it up by the time it's actually built, they put pre-orders in so that all the new chips are going to be, you know, they're already sold before they're even made. And that puts a huge crunch on the price for everybody else. And as I've been talking about for quite a while, that different people like, that the musical Diego character ripped off my stuff. And then now Adam's been talking about it, that the whole data center thing is going to crash before it's even done because everybody's going to be moving to local AI.
1: Which makes sense. Local is, I was going to say better. Well, one,
0: it is better. You don't need a connection to be up and running,
1: which is good. It's a lot more secure. It's still a lot slower, but as that changes,
0: yeah, and that will change. I think it's just it's a matter of time. Because the thing with data center, it's not like there's something magical about why data center AI is faster.
1: Just more hardware.
0: It's just more hardware. That's all it is. Yeah.
1: And
0: the cost is amortized over time. So you might buy a new Mac and spend $4,000. You might even put it in a credit card. But it's kind of like, well, I've spent the $4,000. You know, this is what I got. They're spending $40 million, but their plan is to only pay back like $10 million of that per year. So they're basically taking a 4-year loan out to buy all this infrastructure, or longer.
1: So it'll crash before then, and then it'll bubble crash way bang. Before then.
0: Yeah, absolutely. That, you know.
1: And then you and I will be able to go buy a rack of these GPUs and for like $20.
0: Kinda. I think there'll be some of that, but more importantly, a lot of companies that have put these orders, these contractual deals in for multiple years of purchases, will just go bankrupt. And so those will never have to be fulfilled, which means that the capacity that's existed always for production, and it keeps increasing incidentally. We're building in Texas, there's two different large production facilities currently being built here for chips. But that is something that, like, that capacity that is growing now will still exist, and they're going to be desperately searching for a market. So the cost of not financial advice, but the cost of like gaming chips along with dedicated AI chips will all go down. It has to, because the supply is growing. And as the data center orders start to get canceled due to those data centers going bankrupt, we should start seeing some big decreases in prices.
1: It is a lot of the demand, just the fact that all of these things are being created, whether it's music, video, images, and these AI models.
0: It's not even demand, it's projected demand that's causing the price.
1: Yeah, but increases. Even now, they save everything.
0: Mm-hmm.
1: You know, it's like, that's not a good idea to save everything.
0: Mm.
1: You know, I mean, again, this is why the storage is so yeah. expensive. I mean, maybe you should pay more than, you know, if you're using something like Grok, where I can, mm-hmm. you know, do, you know, 10 minutes of videos every day.
0: Yeah.
1: Mm-hmm. It's like, if I do that for a year, it's like, and never intend on even going back. Oh, yeah, they're losing
0: money on you. Absolutely.
1: You know, but it's like, make people download the shit and be like, okay, you've got, you know, 30 days. Everything is stored for 30 days.
0: No, don't give them any bad ideas, man. I like all my shit just sitting there and not on my computer.
1: There in the cloud, just waiting for you to go back and go, hey, wait, I created something a while ago.
0: The only thing that'll happen is I think at some point they'll just start charging you a fee for that. That's all.
1: And they should, for disk space.
0: Oh, my God. Would you just shut up? Jesus Elon. Christ.
1: Elon, one, turn off Illinois from all social media so we can get rid of our Democrat politicians and then like charge people for that way we could have the people that just want to download their shit get paid less.
0: Yeah, there you go.
1: But that'll never. That's what we need anyway, all these big data centers for.
0: Of X, there's a movie that is currently available on X that Elon posted the full movie, which is called Vigilante Citizen. Have you watched it yet?
1: No, I've never heard of it.
0: You haven't heard of it? Really?
1: No, I haven't heard of it.
0: It's a movie made by a German, I believe he's German director. You can look at our Signal group for that. I got a link to it. But it was banned in Germany. So the movie is banned. It's a banned movie. And the subject of the movie, much like the name, is about a character, the main character. I guess you could kind of think of him as a Bruce Wayne Batman type character, except that he's a more raw vigilante, meaning, you know, Batman goes after fictional bad guys. This guy goes after
1: what?
0: The foreigners committing rapes.
1: I'm just looking here at the time it takes for the Tesla V100 to do an image creation on Flux. Oh my God.
0: Now you're going to get one of them as well. Good.
1: No, it seems like it's way slower than the Mac.
0: Oh, is it really? Oh, well.
1: Which I'm surprised. Shit. I mean, because that's why I wanted to know what the difference between something like this was.
0: Versus the 5900.
1: The 5090, right? Which there must be something in those, the gamer cards.
0: Yeah,
1: which really speeds that up. So this
0: the other big difference is the amount of energy this thing takes. This thing runs on like 180 watt or something. Whereas but so does the Mac.
1: That thing sips, baby.
0: Yeah. But the 5090 runs on 5,000
1: watts of power.
0: Like I've got 1,000.
1: Thank you for all your electricity.
0: I've got 1,000 watt power supply in my gaming PC, and I'm usually running at about 950 watt.
1: I remember putting like 1,000 watt power supply in a system going, man, this is such overkill.
0: Mm-hmm.
1: Now today it's like, is this going to be enough? Is this going to be enough?
0: The biggest one I've seen from a pre-built gaming rig is 2 kilowatt.
1: That's pretty impressive.
0: What's impressive is the size, the physical size of the power supply hasn't changed since the days of the 150 watt power supply. Uh-huh.
1: Like, how do you do it?
0: They're putting it all in that size.
1: Is there a nuclear generator in that thing? What are you doing?
0: It's amazing because, you know, 150, 200 watt power supplies were the standard for PC that you would buy pre-built.
1: Yes. Which, again, what all this leads me to, and I haven't done it yet, and it's one of the things on the list, is I know there are like two or three main companies that will rent you these high-end video cards on a minute-by-minute basis. And that's probably the way to go.
0: Yeah.
1: Because that way you don't have to have it locally.
0: NVIDIA has a service. I can't remember off the top of my head what it's called. Maybe somebody in chat will know.
1: Yes, Scaramanga will know.
0: It's, I don't think so. It's actually by NVIDIA, and it's a remote gaming service. So you can play a video game to where they basically just stream you the video and audio, just like you'd be watching a movie. But the actual card sits in the data center, but it plays, you know, your game.
1: You just need low latency, maybe.
0: It is low latency. I mean, if you have a gig internet at home, it's low enough latency. So, in fact, you don't even need, I don't think, a gig. But for most games, if your latency to the game server is under about 50 milliseconds, 5-0, that's low enough that you're not going to notice a difference with your, your joysticks and stuff for whatever your inputs are
1: into the game. You're saying I have a problem with my gear? My fuck stick?
0: I don't even know what you're talking about.
1: That's a bad Santa bit, man. When
0: he
1: ran into John Ritter as the mall manager.
0: I've never seen that movie.
1: You've never seen Bad Santa?
0: No.
1: Oh, dude.
0: Yeah, it's got that one guy in it.
1: John Ritter, Billy Bob Thornton.
0: Yeah.
1: There's a black midget dude who I don't know what his name is.
0: Oh, yeah. He was in all the movies back in then.
1: He was hilarious.
0: Mm-hmm.
1: And then there was also Bernie Mac was in it.
0: Really?
1: Yeah.
0: I didn't know that.
1: Yeah, it was a funny movie. I mean,
0: yeah, I don't
1: hilarious
0: know.
1: Hilarious the first time, then funny every other time. But
0: yeah, it seemed like one of those movies that like all my pot smoking friends would want to watch.
1: Well, yeah, because you had Lauren Graham fucking Billy Bob Thornton in a car and just moaning, fuck me, Santa, fuck me, Santa, fuck me, Santa. I mean, that.
0: Oh, I've heard that plenty. What?
1: And you're not even wearing the red suit. It's amazing. You have that on your bingo card. You win.
0: Mm-hmm.
1: You definitely win.
0: So anyway, check out this movie. It's free for, I think it's till the end of the month or something. Then they're going to take it off.
1: Oh, Elon, you have to download it. See, this is why we need cold storage.
0: Well, it's available to stream right now.
1: I know.
0: And it's in high quality.
1: We currently have a 44 millisecond round trip between Texas and Illinois.
0: 44. So you could potentially do it. Now, the good news for people in Texas is Texas has a shit ton of data centers. And so all these services, whether it's streaming or video games you play remotely, they almost always have Texas data centers. And so you're going to be sitting at about 10 milliseconds, not 50.
1: And hopefully by October, I will also have at least one, if not 2 gig up.
0: Oh, yeah. You'll be a lot faster.
1: I'll be able to stream 8K video, man, live.
0: You could stream 8K video right now. 8K video does not take that much.
1: I'll be able to stream 18,000K video.
0: Yeah, that's probably closer. Yeah.
1: And also being able to run, I'm assuming I have to look through their terms of service, but I'm assuming once the bandwidth gets to that point, there's really no reason not to run my own local instance for the Fediverse if I want to.
0: I don't think anyone gives a shit because it's very low volume.
1: Right. That or any kind of server for.
0: The only thing that you start running into issues with is torrents if they're
1: illegal.
0: If you're running a whole, not illegality, but if you're running a whole shitload of popular ones. Because I'll tell you what I typically use. So I've had a gig for 20 years. I don't know. I've had a gig since almost when I first got here.
1: Up and down, you bastard.
0: Yeah, up and down. And it was super cheap because Austin, remember, was one of the Google cities where the Google fiber was. And that drove the price down for everybody else. And so what I typically will use is somewhere around 200 gigabytes per month.
1: That's all?
0: And I don't do torrents. Yeah, that's it. About 200 gigs a month. And on my phone, I'll usually use about 3 gigs a month. So I think that I'm probably very typical of most people. You know, I watch movies, obviously. I watch YouTube. I will download stuff occasionally. I play tons of video games that are talking back and forth. But all that is still not going to get me to a very high volume level. Now, if you run popular torrents all day long, you're going to get into terabytes.
1: Right, up and down.
0: Yeah.
1: More. I used to do it live because I know when that was, their max was like a terabyte. I was hitting the terabyte because why not?
0: Okay.
1: Why not, baby? Download.
0: Because there's no point to this. Why not? But
1: no, okay. You store it all locally. You got to be a hoarder.
0: Yeah, exactly. You got to be a hoarder. It's bad enough. I have a garage full of crap. I don't need a hard drive full of crap.
1: Now that these things are so easily accessible, I was going through the other day because, one, thanks to this AI craze, the cost of hard drives, huge. And to fill up the NASs, which are filling up, and I have a bunch of old like TV shows and stuff. It's now, see what takes up the most space. Go look if they're currently available for streaming or easily accessible.
0: Yep.
1: You know, like Friends, you can always find on the torrent.
0: Yeah.
1: There's no reason to have Friends on your fucking hard drive because
0: you're finally coming to the conclusion I came to 20 years ago.
1: But there are some things that you can't find online and that, you know, you want to have locally. And I also want to have some things locally for when the internet goes down and then I can't stream. So I'm like, haha, which is rare, but it happens. It happens every now and then. I want to see how much I've been using. They used to make it very easy to see like what kind of data you're using. Now that they give it to you free, they're like,
0: yeah, no one cares anymore.
1: Nobody wants to look it up.
0: No,
1: nobody cares. Well, and they don't want you to be incentivized like, oh, should I be using more?
0: Yeah, that's a good point.
1: I'm not using it.
0: I will say, so on my phone, I think I have 20 gigs of data every month. And every month, I always have this little disappointing feeling when they tell me, oh, your new month just started. Last month, you used 3 gigs. And I was like, I'm overpaying every month.
1: Yes, I'm all here. I mean, I don't believe in mobile data. Fuck mobile data, man.
0: Okay.
1: My account through Xfinity is 1 shared gig per month across my phone, my wife's phone, my mom's phone, my dad's phone, my wife's second phone, my second phone. I think there's 6 or 7 phones.
0: Sounds like you're wasting money on phones.
1: And well, they were giving them to you free. Remember the great Xfinity?
0: No, I know, but you still have accounts running on them.
1: But it's all one account.
0: But you still have individual phone numbers on all the phones.
1: Yeah,
0: yeah.
1: And it's like a grand total of like $30 a month, $40 a month for all 7 together.
0: Oh well, that's not that bad then.
1: Because it's all unlimited calling and unlimited texting. All you really pay for is the mobile data. And I found even turning mobile data off, because there are so many Xfinity hotspots, not a commercial for Xfinity, because I'm going to be going to fucking fiber.
0: Yeah, Xfinity sucks.
1: But their hotspots are everywhere. And I find you don't really need to worry too much about mobile.
0: Yeah, so is everybody else's. T-Mobile's got hotspots.
1: Right.
0: AT&T's got hotspots. Everything. They're all connected.
1: Xfinity is everywhere, man. View and manage current services. Maybe that's it.
0: No, yeah, there you go.
1: Your order deserves a little more attention. What? I'm not ordering anything.
0: Yeah, once you... Oh, you just upgraded. Congratulations.
1: Probably.
0: Live on the show. It's no longer $30 a month. It's $300 a month now.
1: Congratulations. Yes. How you doing, everybody? Like, no.
0: Very good.
1: Like this? No. Yeah, and the last time I called them, and for my parents, at least I got their price down. For me, I'm like, you're doing $50 for the gig plan. I was on the gig plus, which the upload speed's exactly the same. The download was like, 1.2 to just 1. Mm-hmm. And I was paying $100 and I'm like, well, the 0.2 is not worth an extra $50 bucks.
0: No, definitely not.
1: So I'm like, I want the $50. And they're like, well, that's only for new customers right now. And I'm like, you do realize fiber's coming into my area. Yeah. And like in 3 months, I'm just going to be canceling you anyway then. You know, okay, sir, sorry, it's okay. Like then,
0: so you're going to cancel them anyway.
1: What's the reason to keep out? It'll probably be an overlap of, you know, I'm slightly paranoid with new companies coming into the area. So I'll probably keep a lower Xfinity plan for 2 or 3 months.
0: And Ben, I swear to God.
1: You know, just so. But the nice thing is there are two fiber companies coming into the area at the same time, which I find
0: that's good.
1: To be hilarious, which is also going to be good for pricing.
0: Yeah, exactly.
1: And maybe what I need is just one of each. You know, hey, give me a gig both ways for on each of you, and I can get a router that'll combine you. Oh.
0: Yep. Yeah.
1: It's perfect.
0: Well, I've been pretty happy. I've had AT&T fiber for a long, long time here.
1: Yeah, if you can get it, their shit's pretty good.
0: It's unpopular, which makes it good because there's not a whole lot of competition. Because it's really just businesses and me.
1: Well, and you pretty much are a business.
0: Well, not really. I mean, from the data I use, definitely not. I'm using way less than even a lot of individuals.
1: Oh, you need to download more. Why aren't you downloading those new games?
0: Don't need to. I do download games. They're not that much.
1: How many LLMs are you downloading at any given time?
0: Zero.
1: See, that's why. I like to download the LLMs, and then I test them out, and then I'm like, this sucks, and then I delete it.
0: Yeah, exactly. Exactly.
1: Which is exactly what happens in these LLMs being, you know, 30 to 40 gig. It's it doesn't take a whole lot of time.
0: Yeah.
1: Here's my internet. Can I find it? Will it show me? Where are my devices? Come on, just man.
0: Just do a search for usage. It's got to be in there, right?
1: You would think. But again, their system is one of the worst.
0: All right. Well, you're doing way too much actual looking up shit in real time during the show today.
1: I'm just listening to you.
0: Exactly. Exactly. I'm running out of topics. what else do we talk about?
1: Do I need lunch? Do I need to order food?
0: Because I'm freaking on Ozempic now, so I don't really eat.
1: Oh, well, how's that working out for you? Sugar down?
0: I feel full all the time, so no, sugar's not down because I'm drinking honey iced tea.
1: He's just mainlining honey now.
0: Pretty much.
1: I can't figure out why my sugar's not going down. Constantly parched. What can I say?
0: I don't know what it is. Yeah.
1: Here's my deal. Okay, I found it. I found the data use. Woo!
0: Oh, congratulations.
1: In March was 1,352 gig.
0: So it's a terabyte.
1: In April was 1,761 gig.
0: So 1.7 terabytes.
1: In May, 1,499 gig.
0: 1.4 terabytes. Okay.
1: We get it. And only 1,242 gigs so far in June.
0: Yeah, so you use like 100 times more data than me.
1: Yeah, thank you. I'm good.
0: Uh-huh.
1: And really the funny thing is I haven't even been downloading huge torrents as of late. So it's got to be all the AI shit.
0: Yeah. Yeah. Sounds like it.
1: Just go to Hugging Face, everybody. Is that where you go? Scaramanga, go to Hugging Face, grab all your models, you download them, you throw them into your comfy UI, and then rock.
0: No, I think he uses all the data center model stuff because I asked him a couple of questions on that.
1: Which is still probably the better way to go. That's why I was like it, but it's getting there. You know, when the Podfather was talking about it on No Agenda, it's like there are some things the stuff can do really well. Like you and I talked about text to speech. That was why the 11 Labs thing, I'm like, oh, they're hurrying up to monetize because they know.
0: Yeah, there's going to be no point in monetizing soon enough.
1: No, because local, I mean, the text to speech on the Mac, even on the Mac Mini, more than fine compared to 11 Labs. It's only photos and video. So if you want to do text to speech, if you want to do just querying a device and having a chat bot, you can do that on very low power. It's all the videos, though. That's why Elon, you said, is promising us like movie length soon. Which this does work fairly well, like you said. There's just even the videos we put up for the show today. It's like this is for doing a quick, just knowing what television ads look like. There's never a reason to have a real person in a commercial ever again. Especially the ones dancing around telling you to try Jardiance and the Ozempic. You know, it's like, no.
0: Yeah, I guess I don't watch enough television to ever see ads like that, but yeah.
1: If those are real people, they should be AI.
0: I just remember, what was it, Ed Brimley with his diabetes?
1: Yes.
0: You have diabetes like me.
1: Yeah. Then you need to. Well, then you need a reverse mortgage. That was. Yeah,
0: exactly. Then you need a reverse mortgage because you'll be dead soon.
1: You don't want to leave that damn money to your kids. So get a reverse mortgage and spend.
0: Spend it on medical bills and then you won't have to leave anything behind.
1: Support unrelenting. I guess we need a new roof. So come on, everybody.
0: Yeah, we get any money coming in or what's the deal?
1: You told people not to donate. You're like,
0: That's a trick request, man.
1: It's like going back. Oh, I get it. It's in the other direction. Let's see.
0: No money. No money at all. Don't need it.
1: Gene needs no money, but he needs a job. So, I mean, that's.
0: I do need it. Yeah. If you got a job, send that instead of money.
1: Do not send. Just send hookers and blow.
0: Oh, yeah. Well, I got enough hookers, but the blow I could use some more of.
1: I mean, it looks like Bitcoin is up a little bit today, and CSB
0: down yesterday
1: sent 6,000 sats. That's a little bigger than CSB normally sends in.
0: Really? Wow.
1: 6,000 sats and says, please subscribe to my YouTube channel entitled AI Arch Wizard and get fascinating AI tools talk. And he said it was 359 when sent. So, okay, so Bitcoin was really down. There's 6,000 sats. I remember when like a sat was about a penny and it was like, oh.
0: It was easy math.
1: Yeah, not anymore. Like it was at least that point. Yeah. Like 6,000 would have been $6. No, now it's $3.59. It's still hovering
0: a little bit above my buy number. But remember, I said if it hits 50K, then start buying it.
1: Buy. When it gets back down to $3,000, I'm not going to keep repeating. When it
0: gets to $3,000, start buying.
1: Yeah, don't worry. I mean, really, when it hit $3,000, I was like, okay, maybe this is actually done this time. Because it went from, 16 down to 3. And that's why I didn't buy it, even though my wife's like, well, if you want to. And I choked, man.
0: Yeah, you did. You bought a baseball card instead.
1: Yeah, I know. Well, I didn't buy them. I already had them. So that was, I guess, was better. I got to find somebody to buy the PSA 10 Michael Jordan from his first spring training game ever. That I need to find somebody. And the PSA 10 thing is still the weirdest concept, whether it's cards or tickets. But I mean, the fact that somebody will pay $1,000 for an ungraded version of the ticket.
0: Yeah.
1: The one and only PSA 10 should be worth $10,000 to $25,000.
0: Wow.
1: Which would be really nice. That would actually
0: buy yourself for a nice Mac studio.
1: Yeah. Well, yeah. Or a roof.
0: Or a Mac studio.
1: And you know what? I'm waiting for what's the next Mac studio going to be. They're really slow boating this to tell people what's coming out. And I looked in the ones now, you can't even get the one I have with 128. The biggest is 96 now. Oh on that my model. God.
0: That sucks.
1: I know. Cause you need the 128 is quite helpful for some of those larger models.
0: What's that Russian guy? How big of a one did he have?
1: Oh, he had the fucking M3 Ultras with 512. And he has four of them, I think, with 512.
0: Oh, my God.
1: I know. You talk about gear lust right there, man.
0: I know.
1: He can run anything he wants. But you know what the sad thing is, Gene? That's right now like $60,000 if he wanted to sell those machines. Oh, my God.
0: Jesus.
1: You know, for not for all four, because he has a cluster of four.
0: Okay. Yeah. But, that's right. Yeah, that little stand with all four of them in there.
1: But here's the thing. The image and video creation, still slower than one NVIDIA card.
0: Yeah.
1: That doesn't help with that. It's not like, hey, if I could just keep adding more, maybe it'll be faster.
0: Yeah.
1: It's like it doesn't work that way. For some things, it works. For other things,
0: well, that new NVIDIA laptop thing, which is not cheap, but I think it's definitely going to make a, so it's a, I can't remember what the product name is anymore, but it's, I remember the price point was like $4,000 ish, right around there. But it also has unified memory, just like the Mac.
1: Yeah, that's so where a lot of these are going. The Ryzen, The Dell has a system like that now. Mm-hmm. This is where they're pushing the memory that can be shared.
0: Yeah.
1: And besides CSB, of course, we also have the one and only Mark Kodra, who comes in with $3.33 every show. Thank you. And Scott Codswallop, who comes in with $2.50 every show.
0: Mm-hmm.
1: It's all going in the roof fund. I'm just gonna have to wait a while for the roof to
0: for a while. Yeah, what do you need a roof for anyway?
1: Just to keep the elements out. Who,
0: come on, you're in the basement, what do you need a roof for?
1: True, the upstairs can get wet, that's fine.
0: Yeah, exactly,
1: that is fine. Roofs now are like $18,000. Just use some of your wife's
0: Legos to build a new roof.
1: Oh, that's a great idea. Can we use Legos? Can we use, like,
0: totally, instead they're of shingles? Waterproof, they're waterproof.
1: Just plastic. Put Lego plates on the instead of shingles. That would be
0: great. I would love to see a house where the roof is made of Lego.
1: Like the whole house would be made out of Lego.
0: It may not hold that much weight, but the roof you could probably do out of Lego.
1: Yes, the RTX Spark. That's the right salty
0: crab. Notice I call it Lego, not Legos.
1: You're right, because there is no... Because
0: I know how to pronounce these things.
1: You've been spanked by a Lego fan at one point. There is the... Let me tell you, the plural of Lego... It is Lego. Mm-hmm. There is no Legos.
0: Mm-hmm.
1: They're very serious about that.
0: Yep.
1: Was there any update? Not that I fucking care, so I shouldn't even ask, in the case of the $250,000.
0: Oh, yes. Yes. Several updates.
1: Everybody lies.
0: It's so fascinating. It really is the Tiger King of 2026. I follow it religiously. I've watched multiple lawyer channels to get their analysis on it. So the latest thing is there was a crazy, crazy gag order that was imposed on Ben. That was an ex parte order, meaning that Ben wasn't even there when the judge signed off on it. It was just
1: which one is Ben? Party. Is he the guy reporting on it, Ben, or is he the guy with the Legos?
0: No, he's the reporting guy. They've effectively put an order in, temporary restraining order on him. So all the usual stuff, like he can't come close to these guys, he can't contact them, he can't blah, blah. But they also, in that order, he has to take all his videos down. He cannot make any further videos on this topic.
1: So if a judge is saying you need to take the videos down, was the reasoning they thought the videos were lies? Is that, or is this just...
0: Yeah, well, it would have to be. So that was the thought.
1: Is like
0: that,
1: slanderous? Like,
0: yeah, but beyond even slander. Like the videos are, they're damaging financially the reputation of the company unjustly. Ah. That would have had to have been the... So the judge signed off on this stuff, which everyone, like every legal channel is like, this is just pure insanity, because this is the thing you never do. The Supreme Court has ruled against this type of order in every single case. This is something that, you know, every judge knows better than to do an ex parte order that has a preemptive restriction on First Amendment. Except for this one judge, apparently, part of the Utah Mafia, allegedly. And, so that came in, and they were supposed to, and it's been extended every time it ends. So Ben has a video that he made for the next part three, that he couldn't post now for the last 2 weeks because of this order. And there have been additional lawsuits not coming in to essentially say, hey, you know, we as paying members of Ben's Patreon are being deprived of something we paid for as a result of this order.
1: Yeah.
0: Yeah. And there is an argument from the First Amendment ground that it doesn't just protect speech, it protects the hearing of speech. Meaning there are two parties injured when you prevent somebody from saying something: the party that is speaking and the party that would be hearing the thing that first party would be speaking. So it is, that's a fascinating turn of events. And then the next thing that happened is Ben finally lawyered up, and he's got multiple lawyers because he's got two cases. He's got the legal case, which is this one. And then he's also starting to put together the, you know, the case where he's going to now sue the city for all the absolutely disgusting use of police as effectively a private security firm to intimidate him. So he's got some good lawyers for that case, apparently. And so the lawyers for the league for this case, for the actual criminal case, had filed some petitions that they would like the judge to vacate this order, to give time for them to deal with the lawyers from the other side, and to put in a separate restraining order that is less broad. But the judge, I'm sure like everybody else, is seeing the amount of bandwidth that this stuff is taking, which is significant on the internet, meaning a lot of people are talking about it, like millions of people. And it came back and denied this request, which was basically both sides of the lawyers getting together and saying, look, we voluntarily would like to modify this to give us time to try and negotiate a settlement before the court proceeding. And the judge came back with like, no. Because he kind of went from signing off on something that was extremely overbroad to now being so cautious that he's not willing to sign something that's much more restricted, but still he thinks that it's overly broad.
1: Well, it's amazing what knowing millions of people are watching is going
0: to
1: do.
0: When you're under a microscope, people tend to start acting better. Now, incidentally, the side thing about this corrupt judge, allegedly, is that unfortunately, he's also the judge presiding on the Charlie Kirk assassination.
1: No, what are the odds? Lego judge?
0: Lego judge, yeah, pretty much. So there is a lot of conspiracy theories going on. So apparently Legos are made in Israel now.
1: Did Lego kill Charlie Kirk?
0: Of course. It was Big Lego. Big Lego run out of Israel, killed Charlie Kirk.
1: Wow. The internet
0: that's the latest conspiracy theory, according to Tucker Carlson.
1: Dude, that guy's nuts.
0: Yeah, you think?
1: Tucker is getting crazier by the day. I don't.
0: Talk about drinking Kool-Aid. I think he's well beyond the poisonous part.
1: Yeah, it is very interesting to watch exactly what's going on with him, especially. And it's like, if you really don't believe that there's money and influence on the people that have huge audiences, why you could trust us? We don't have a huge audience.
0: We have no audience. We're totally trustable.
1: Nobody's trying to shut us down. Now, Tucker, the amazing amount of hard turns and backpedaling that he's done. Very bizarre. I mean, from things as simple as, you said Donald Trump was the Antichrist. I never said that. And then there's
0: A video of it. Yeah.
1: Like, well, I would never, because of the amount of hours that this show has taken up and other shows that I do, if somebody came up and was like, hey, you said this, I would never outhandedly say, no, there's no way. Because you can't remember everything you've said. Now, of course, if somebody's like saying you said some horrible things, like you should commit crimes, well, okay, maybe you'd remember that.
0: Yeah, just torrents.
1: But making an offhanded comment, I don't think anybody takes it literally when Tucker Carlson says, I think Donald Trump might be the Antichrist. Well, most people are. There's a lot of atheists that aren't going to believe in any kind of higher power when that would include the Antichrist. There's a lot of people that will just understand.
0: A higher or lower power?
1: Yes, both. Both. You know, that would understand the just phrases, the way types of speech that people
0: Tucker use. Tucker is usually pretty good about kind of couching what he says into, well, I don't really know. What do I know? I'm just a simple guy from Vermont or whatever the fuck he's from, Maine.
1: Is he stealing the Ted Nugent thing? Like, I'm just a fucking guitar player from Detroit. Yeah, what do I know?
0: Pretty much, yeah. But I think in the instance of calling Donald Trump the Antichrist, I don't think he really couched it particularly well. He's really playing off to this base of, I don't know if these people exist. I have a hard time believing they actually exist. I think this is a mythical base of like superstitious, quasi-Christian, but mostly just white supremacist type group, because they're not anywhere near mainstream. And you know, Tucker was kind of a mainstream TV host.
1: Mainstream. I mean, again, he was big on Fox. He took over for O'Reilly, right? When O'Reilly left, he took that slot and inherited a large audience.
0: Yeah. And before that, he was on CNN and wearing his bow tie. And, he's been in mainstream media for a long time, but either he's changed or nobody knew his actual views were so kooky.
1: Well, again, we have talked about this, when you're on Fox News, your words are not your own.
0: Reading other people's.
1: O'Reilly words, claims he wrote his own scripts, and he may have, but that was a different time.
0: Yeah.
1: You know, now, but
0: then again, why did he need a teleprompter if he was writing his own scripts?
1: Well, because you have to be able to get those marks, man. You have to hit those marks. Like on this show, we have to hit that intro.
0: We're going to do it live.
1: We'll do it live. You got to hit the intro. You got to be right on it for the commercial break.
0: Yeah. So apparently we're better than all these professionals because we can start 5 minutes early and no one even knows.
1: No, and we could just fit it right in.
0: Mm-hmm. Yeah.
1: And the great thing is we start 5 minutes early. There are enough pauses in the show.
0: Yeah.
1: That when it's I still 2 hours. Those out,
0: it's 2 hours
1: still
0: no matter what.
1: Right.
0: Yeah.
1: It's the magic of the show. It's always 2 hours.
0: Yeah. It's truly, truly amazing.
1: Never a second less. Mm-mm. Never a second more.
0: Always has a stinger at the end.
1: Right. At the end, at the beginning.
0: Well, dude, both.
1: Yeah. It's the beauty of the show. We are highly trained professionals who have been able to.
0: Yeah. I mean, this show is an example of what two highly trained professionals can do with no audience.
1: Yes. The show has started. Bemrose. He's like, is the show started? No.
0: Is he awake? Did he wake up finally?
1: Okay, it's hard to believe. I know. I mean, he's the prime week, so he's probably really tired. According to Adam,
0: Bemrose is the preeminent hacker of all the No Agenda listeners. So.
1: You know? That was the funniest part of that whole show.
0: That was a great part of the show.
1: Did you know that, Bemrose? You were mentioned yesterday as the...
0: I don't think he listens.
1: The number one hacker of No Agenda.
0: All the No Agenda listeners. Yeah.
1: You are like the guy. You are elite. You have skills. I'm the AI guy, but you're a hacker. I don't know how you got that particular. You should roll that into something.
0: Yeah.
1: Because you never know what
0: your job.
1: Right. Somebody's going to hire him. Like, yes, we need to look at our security. We were
0: listening to No Agenda, and we understand you're the number one hacker of the entire community of No Agenda.
1: So can you do a full security audit of our multi-billion dollar company?
0: Mm-hmm.
1: Be like, sure, boss, I can do that.
0: Yeah.
1: Why not? Don't
0: say anything but that.
1: It is, that back in the day, I mean, the amazing thing when web stuff started being a thing and businesses were like, oh no, we need to be on the web.
0: Yeah.
1: I was always amused. Because I went on a few interviews.
0: Mm-hmm.
1: My total understanding of their total lack of not understanding was funny, man. Like they didn't know what questions to ask. They didn't.
0: Yeah,
1: we know we need a web person, but what?
0: They came up with these terms like web mistress.
1: That was
0: what?
1: It was for what a different. Fuck? Well, because master sounds so.
0: I know, but it's still, it was like. Really, that's the term that you're going to use. Yeah. You're not going to just say we need a web jockey
1: designer,
0: or a web
1: person
0: or designer. Yeah. Designer is a good term, right?
1: Yes.
0: Somebody that actually does it. Or we need a web coder,
1: web implementer.
0: No, we're going to need a web mistress.
1: Honey, this is my web mistress.
0: Yeah. What's your job title? Web mistress. And you have to wear a special outfit for that?
1: Totally. There's got to be a special outfit for Webmisters. Probably a lot of leather.
0: A lot of black colors there involved. Yeah,
1: exactly. Probably black lipstick too. You know, just one of those.
0: Got to have the black lipstick. Now, now you're starting to get into dude named Ben's tape.
1: That's what he wants.
0: He loves the goth girls. Loves the goth girls. Yeah.
1: No, I like more of the easy breezy busty blondes. I mean, those are.
0: Yeah.
1: The goth girls, like, you know, what's that all about, dude? Yeah. What

0: Yeah.
1: Gene can help you out. Why don't you start a dating service? There for you go. Ukrainians. You can be like the new mystery. Well, that was the guy's name. Or
2: It's hard to get Ukrainian girls to America these days because they keep getting killed.
1: You got to
2: start by random dudes on buses and subways. Yeah.
1: You got to get them into the country, and then you got to make sure they don't get killed. It's all a whole thing now.
2: Mm-hmm.
1: It is a dangerous world we live in.
2: Yeah.
1: But not
2: if you're a Ukrainian girl, yeah.
1: Well, yeah, well, for anybody.
2: Yeah. Well, we don't live in Europe, though.
1: But yeah, I was going to say, better here than the UK. I mean, I thought we lived in a shithole, but man, no, the UK. No,
2: the UK is a horrible shithole. Yeah.
1: The hell is going on there?
2: I don't know if they're going to be able to pull themselves out of this, frankly. I think that there's very good odds that the UK is going to keep going down the toilet, because they really, the pushback started too late. That's the issue.
1: Well, yeah, it's kind of like what happened here, except Donald Trump swooped in and the whole country had not been overrun. The UK is very small.
2: Yeah.
1: Mm-hmm. They've been overrun.
2: Yeah. They're smaller than Texas.
1: They've been doing it longer. They're still virtue signaling, like, oh,
2: they're still into the virtue signaling thing. Yeah, it's crazy.
1: We love when people destroy our culture. It's what we enjoy. We're very woke.
2: Yeah.
1: Like, I don't
2: get it. Well, and then this is the in that movie, the
1: Elon
2: vigilante thing. The one of the scenes, the guy who owns a lot of real estate, he's like the Batman character, right? He's a real estate mogul in the Europe, even though he's American. But he's got to be American, otherwise it doesn't work. But one of his employees is like, yeah, so the government's saying they'd like to use some of our empty rooms in our properties for migrants. And he's like, no, hell no. We're 100% filled. And I'm sure this is the part that the Germans just could not allow this movie to be seen. They're like, what? How can somebody possibly deny migrants free room and board in when there's occupancy available? So it's, I will say this, from a quality, purely not a subject matter, but a quality of production and quality of script writing, it's a very mediocre movie. It's not particularly well, you know, it's like a it's like a typical low budget movie, which is to say you're going to be going, well, that looked kind of dumb. But from a subject matter, what makes it worth watching is that it's the only movie out there that is actually portraying reality versus pretend. And in an interview with the director of the movie, you know, he talked about how in one of the scenes, for example, for one of the recent movies about Joker, right, that when Joker was going home in a subway, he was attacked by three investment bankers on a subway.
1: Damn investment
2: bankers. This is what Hollywood's portrayal
1: think.
2: Of what, yeah, like who are the bad guys? Well, it's obviously the investment bankers. So let's make them attack this poor actor just going home on the subway, minding his own business. And then these investment bankers are like, yeah, man, you look like you're a liberal or something. Fuck you. We're going to beat you up. It's like, it's insanity. It is insanity, because the realistic portrayal of that, everybody knows, is going to be a black youth, because that's what happens on actual New York subways and why most people don't want to use New York subways. And he's probably from Haiti and he's probably illegal.
1: The interesting thing is, using YTDLP, which I use to download all the clips from X for that other show.
2: Sure.
1: No video could be found at this address. So they're blocking the downloads. Blocking
2: it. Yeah.
1: You bastard Elon Musk, free the video.
2: Well, it's not really his to free. I mean, it is a commercial product.
1: Free the
2: video. He got permission to stream it on X.

0: one of the first hour and a half long movies.
1: That actually, it is a full length movie on X, which is kind of an unusual thing for X.
0: It is on BitChute. Thank you, Dug It Up.
1: Oh, is it on BitChute?
0: Dug It Up knows all.
1: There's a, there is, now you got me wanting
0: B12, to test B12.
1: No, I'm wanting to test this.
0: Oh, the download.
1: Yeah.
0: Cause we like to scrape the content. You like to get the content. You like to keep it locally.
1: I don't need to store it. I just want to test it.
0: You want to see if you can download it.
1: Yeah. But not just for test purposes.
0: Like, why can't I download it with my YTDLP?
1: With my LPDVILD.
0: I love me some
1: ABCDFG.
0: Hey, EIEIO.
1: Well, it hasn't timed out it anyway. It's still trying.
0: I'll do an upgrade just to make sure.
1: And did you stop? Oh, I guess yours didn't start. Mine auto started playing. So that was the other issue.
0: Yeah, see, I don't do that. There's got to be
1: a way to turn it off because yours doesn't do that. Good point. And I've got my YTDLP plugged right into my browser.
0: Well, as you should. You should have your LLM automatically looking for videos and saying, would you like me to download this?
1: Definitely not.
0: Would you like me to download this?
1: No reason to.
0: Put it to a text-to-speech so it could talk to you because that's the best.
1: Mm-hmm.
0: Fuck me in the ass.
1: No, thank you.
0: Let me save this. The CSB came back with another 1,000. It says, C Brooklyn.
1: Mm.
0: Time to start hanging judges in response to yours. But I still had the air horn sound on, which didn't go to the stream, but it was in my headphones.
1: Okay, that's what you, okay.
0: When I went to the page to see where the sats were, and then, wow, it got loud. I mean,
1: A good start, at least, would be to start impeaching judges. But if the impeaching doesn't work, then hanging would be the next thing to do.
0: Well, we need.
1: And again, sanity. It's amazing what the judge was willing to sign. So he got an order to sign off on for this TRO from the police department, and he spent 20 minutes before he signed it, which is super fast. Usually it'll be a day or longer. And it was an ex parte, which means nobody from the other side was there. It was strictly coming from the police department. And it had restrictions on both free speech prior to the event and post. So it restricted, it was an order to remove all existing videos from all platforms and do not create any new content. Now, in extreme severe cases, let's say this wasn't Ben making this, but there's some kind of revenge porn situation, and you know, which does happen, and the judge could put an order like that in, but you still would require the other side to put up a bond typically in case this is wrong, right? So the bond would then offset the damage caused by having this order in place. The judge signed this with a $0 bond, like no bond necessary because there's no potential damage done to Ben, the video maker, by removing all his past videos. Okay, it just failed finally. Yeah, I think it's too long. I think the issue is length.
0: That's what she said.
1: Yeah. Dude, too big. Too big.
0: Oh, I hear that all the time. Like, come on.
1: Mm-hmm.
0: Not my fault.
1: So did yours work? Or you stopped because you're downloading it from the other source?
0: Okay. Yeah, I would just go to a different source. But it's YTDLP can download really long videos. So I'm not even sure it's that as much as 90 something.
1: Minutes, so I don't know. That's
0: but I've downloaded really long, full, high-res YouTube stuff with it.
1: Okay. Don't know.
0: It's just supposed to give you what you want, man. It's just like, take it.
1: Yeah. Let me download a different thing then. And John C. Dvorak replied, more posts like this. Make X a site for controversial films. Good work, Elon. Now stop trolling my account. Oh, sorry. Stop throttling my account.
0: Yeah, how is it throttled? John's
1: account is throttled. I think he and Adam are both kind of like, why aren't we getting any more people following us? Well, probably because you already have all the people that are following you.
0: You've reached
1: your natural limit. There is a natural limit. I mean, that is a thing. At some point, when you keep talking about sewing machines, you're going to run out of people that care about sewing machines.
0: I love me a good sewing machine. You get a nice hem on your jeans.
1: John C. Dworak's description, the number one Twitter podcaster with a blue and green icon for an avatar.
0: The biggest problem with podcasting is discoverability. I don't think anybody will argue that.
1: Yeah. This is where YouTube has a huge plus.
0: A massive advantage.
1: Yeah. I've watched people go from like 1,000 subscribers to 20,000 in days.
0: Well, yeah. And then you see people like Max Velocity with 2 million subscribers compared to, you know, No Agenda has been around for almost 20 years. And as far as their subscriber count right now, from what I understand, it's somewhere in that 750,000 to 1,000,000.
1: Yeah.
0: Which is good. Okay,
1: I just downloaded different videos, so that worked. So that this is the only one that didn't work is the movie.
0: But being on, it would be very interesting to run that through YouTube, which I know is against everything that they hold dear on No Agenda.
1: Mm-hmm.
0: But putting that same content on YouTube might actually get you a bigger following.
1: Oh, yeah. Yeah.
0: Now, I don't know exactly what format the videos would have to take. Because I don't know.
1: Probably cartoon characters like anime.
0: Kind of. And I mean, there was Dame Jennifer was doing that for a while with the short clips.
1: And by the way, if you listen to Last No Agenda, one of the things they mentioned that you and I have talked about is the rising of the AI generated podcast slop based on whatever the current hot topic is. So they're seeing it from their end, I guess, on the this network or whatever. But basically what's happening, and this is not just podcasts, this is happening on YouTube as well, is let's say this a topic of something comes up, that avocados are bad for you. Right?
0: I love avocados.
1: So they create, I'm just pulling it out of thin air. They're actually, I think, are pretty good. I like avocado oil too for use in cooking as well, because it has a very high smoke point, so it doesn't burn as easily. But anyway, so then they're, I don't know if it's a human or AI, but somebody says, oh, this is a hot topic. So they quickly feed everything about avocados into their AI machine.
0: Yeah, and produce a book.
1: And then create a podcast with 20 episodes all at once about the benefits of avocados, the dangers of avocados, the current issues with avocados. And they basically spit out an Insta podcast that looks like it's been going on for the last few months. Except the release dates are all like 5 minutes apart. Exactly. But it's already got plenty of episodes to be promoted by Apple and other places. If you do a search for avocado, oh my gosh, look, there's a podcast right about the topic that we're searching for. And it's the same thing on YouTube, with one little twist is on YouTube, what is becoming more common is the use of famous people and the deep fake AI generation of these people talking about various topics. So you'll have like a video of, you know, Einstein talking about his love of avocados.
0: Right.
1: Or whoever, you know, it doesn't have to be a dead person. It could be,
0: an imaginary person that you don't know.
1: Well, no, imaginary, they don't care about, because that gets less clicks. But you'll have like, who's the black dude that killed Pluto? God damn, he should be in prison, frankly. No, the planet, dude. Oh, not fucking the Mickey Mouse's dog. Jesus Christ.
0: Oh, yeah. The black dude. The you know scientist. Who I'm talking about. Yeah, yeah, I can picture him. What's his... Yeah, I can't... The with, B-12.
1: With the mustache and everything.
0: Yes.
1: That guy.
0: You would think somebody in the troll room would know.
1: So they'll have a video of him talking about avocados.
0: Neil deGrasse Tyson.
1: Yeah, Neil deGrasse Tyson. Yeah, yeah. The celebrity former physicist known as Neil deGrasse Tyson. Yes. And so there'll be a fake video done with AI about him talking about avocados. And they'll just spit this stuff out and put it up. And they're doing a good job generating money for this kind of stuff. Because if you have an account, unlike me, which is allowed to make money on YouTube, then you can just pull up as many channels as you want.
0: Right.
1: And then the way you can tell it that this is all bullshit, fake AI crap is if you go to their videos page, and they never mentioned their AI, of course, because you're supposed to. On YouTube, that's one of the things you're supposed to fill in when you upload a video is this predominantly AI-generated content? And they never fill that out. But the way you can tell it's AI, because you click on videos and you look at the date of publication, and it'll usually be like every 3 or 4 hours. And it is impossible to create an hour-long video of decent quality that is posted every 3 or 4 hours, 24 hours a day.
0: Well, yeah, but you could finish the whole thing and then space them out, but that's probably not what's going on.
1: They're trying to create as much content in a shorter period of time as reasonable, in order to capture both the specific topic and something that works on YouTube. Is when you have a brand new video on something, you have a short amount of time while the video is brand new to where you're going to be kind of pushed up toward the end. Now, I did have a few videos that were clearly promoted by YouTube because they were 10 times more viewers than other videos. And it wasn't because of the topic, because the topics were all... Yeah, they were all video game training videos, right? They're all just answering questions about video games. But some of the videos just did exceedingly better. And if you look at your YouTube back end, you can see the sources of where did people come from. And then for these videos, it was like YouTube front page. Okay, well, obviously they're promoting it. It's not just random search results. And so that's these people just figure out how the algos work. And then create a system using AI to automatically do this and post videos that'll be promoted by the algo. It works.
0: Yeah. And really, I don't... He says it's an honest question, but it's kind of a... I don't understand. Why is a bigger following better, Bemrose asks? It's like, well, money.
1: Money.
0: Now, if you're doing it for fun, you're just doing the podcast, following doesn't mean anything. Yeah, yeah. If Gene and I are just talking to each other once a week, it doesn't matter if one person's listening or a million.
1: Not really.
0: Now, if you are John and Adam, and this is your full-time job, and you are constantly saying that donations are down and we're not making enough money, well, then money's the main thing you're looking for. Part of the deal is this is what you need. So yeah, larger following, people, more money.
1: Generally, when people are doing, whether it's YouTube or anything else, when they start off, this is not their main source of income. It can't be, right? So it's and a side
0: switch.
1: But for some people, and I remember for another podcast I used to do, which interviewed like new media people, I interviewed a guy who I watched on YouTube that was a video game guy. You know, played video games online. And I started watching him when he probably had about 50,000 subscribers. And then by the time I did the interview with him, he had 1.1 million. And so I had him go through, like, can you go through how that growth happened? And then what did you do differently? Or what were you reacting? And what he talked about is he started doing it for not too dissimilar reason to what I started doing YouTube videos. Which is because I had a friend, in his case, he had a relative, a brother-in-law, I think, that was starting to play a game that he'd already played. So he started posting videos about that game, basically using YouTube as just a way to asynchronously explain to his brother what he had to be doing in the video game. And then he did that for about a year where he had under 1,000 subscribers. And it was essentially just random people that would stumble on it, but it was mostly just for his brother-in-law. And then some video kind of hit, and all of a sudden he went up to like several thousand subscribers. And he realized there are other people that are starting to watch this stuff. So by the time he was, and I think he worked at one of the phone companies, I can't remember where, but you know, his background is in statistics. So he was doing something like that. And yeah. he I think it took him about 2 years before he really saw any real income coming out of it. And so he started making like an extra $1,000, $1,500 a month from the videos. So at that point, it was something that he kind of felt like, you know, if he misses a week's worth of videos, now it's going to be $1,000 less in his pocket. You know, it starts to become like a little side hustle.
0: Yeah, it all because it does depend how many videos you put out.
1: Yeah, yeah. And I think he was doing like 3 or 4 videos a week. It wasn't every day, but it was sufficient.
0: And I'm just surprised with Ben Rose being a math major. He said, I was trying to get you to draw the line between millions of subscribers on YouTube and profit. Step two is still kind of murky, but it's not on YouTube.
1: Well, it's a movable line. So let me finish up this.
0: Because they monetize everybody. If you're talking millions of subscribers, you're making
1: a lot more money.
0: Hundreds of thousands of dollars.
1: Yeah, yeah. So this is what exactly. This is the thing. It depends on the topic and the length of the videos because it's all about the ad minutes. And so by the time he had 100,000 subscribers, he was making almost as much money from YouTube as his day job. So his day job was like $100,000 a year, and he was making like 80,000 off of YouTube at 100,000 subscribers. By the time he got to 500,000 subscribers, he was making significantly more than twice as much from YouTube as he was from his day job. And that's when he started his exit plan from a day job. And, you know, his wife was kind of like, why haven't you quit your job yet and just focus more on the YouTube? And he was very conservative about it.
0: Well, yeah, you have like, to be, because one, the channel could disappear at any time. Yeah, yeah, yeah.
1: Exactly. So he wanted to save up a few $100,000 for a rainy day fund before he quit. And that's kind of what he did. So when he hit 1 million subscribers, he quit his day job. But by that point, he was already making like 3/4 of his income off of YouTube. And I'm going to guess.
0: Which is still so scary, man, for these guys. So
1: he's making like he's basically making $300,000 a year off YouTube and $100,000 a year off his day job.
0: Well, then you quit the day job and then.
1: Yeah. And you now you're down $100,000, but you've got more time. So then he goes to everyday videos instead of 3 videos a week. So he's got more time to just focus on that. And then the big fear is, what if people stop liking me?
0: Well, yeah. Or you know, somebody better comes along.
1: Yeah, yeah. Stuff like that happens. And the thing, and I said, well, what's the plan B? And he says, well, there is no plan B. And if you start thinking about plan B, you're going to just stop doing this right away.
0: Right.
1: This is super risky.
0: Well, because think about it. The most popular television shows, which is what these are the new version of. I mean, Seinfeld, I mean, the great ones maybe last 10 years.
1: Yeah. Yeah. Yeah.
0: So if you're 30 years old, you're like, I'm going to do YouTube the rest of my life. There's a pretty good chance by 40, nobody cares.
1: Yeah. Yeah. So finish up his story. So he did that. He was making way more money, obviously, than he did just doing his normal job. But I said, well, what about, you know, you're doing YouTube stuff. What about other platforms? And he's like, yeah, I need to start thinking about that because that could make a change. So YouTube, from when I did this interview, which was probably now about 8 years ago, YouTube has drastically cut back on the payments that they're making because there was a essentially there was a realization that there's a lot of non-watching of ads that were still getting paid for by companies that bought ads.
0: I can't believe that.
1: Yeah, ad blockers, all kinds of things. And so YouTube, so his payments from YouTube, even though he kept growing the number of subscribers, the amount that he was getting from YouTube started going down, and it went down back down to a little over $100,000. So it was basically a bubble he went through, right?
0: Which you have to assume is going to happen.
1: Yeah. And then he realized that if he wanted to make more money again, but he was pretty conservative, so he wasn't blowing the money he was making off YouTube. He was saving most of it, which was good. But, so he started doing stuff on Twitch, started live streaming and not just making videos. And I think that generally speaking, live streams are worse than videos because they don't have production. They're happening live. You can have the occasional surprise or funny or interesting thing happen that you wouldn't in the video, but the problem is that 90% of what you're doing is not horribly interesting. The videos are just like the best parts. The live streams are the everything. But he started doing live streams, and the thing that live stream added was the ability to get money from people directly, not just from advertisers. So by going on Twitch and building up his streams on there, he was able to get back up into this few $100,000 a year category. And he was probably making about $25,000-$30,000 a month, somewhere around there, playing video games and doing it live in front of people. And eventually he just stopped making YouTube videos altogether and just focused on stuff that gets him money, as Adam would say, value for value. So directly from people, even though you're losing a chunk of it when people give you money on Twitch or YouTube, those services keep about half the money, but it's still money that is better than advertising money. So instead of getting a few cents for a video, you're getting a few dollars. And
0: if
1: it's money that
0: if the person wasn't going to donate any other way, then you're still in a situation where you're making, you can tell people all you want, like, hey, I prefer you, hit my Venmo or whatever it is, rather than do a super chat.
1: Yeah, and this is where a lot of people use Patreon, because Patreon takes a much smaller percentage. And for non-controversial things, non-political things, Patreon has been very solid for many years now. Because I think Patreon takes like 10%, something like that.
0: I think if you're grandfathered in, it's even lower, which is
1: maybe,
0: beautiful. But you still got to find people to pay.
1: Yeah.
0: I was just looking at the Max Velocity thing. I like this Social Blade, which I think you're the one that showed me this at one point.
1: Yep.
0: It's like, yearly estimated earnings between $53,000 and $854,000. That's a pretty big swing. It's a big range.
1: Yeah.
0: Mm-hmm. But you look on some of these days, because he does the live streams. Mm-hmm. And you could tell the days that he did live streams, because they're the ones with the massive jump in subscribers, 10 or 20, 30,000 in one day.
1: Yeah.
0: Mm-hmm. And for these live stream days, they're showing that he could have made up to $4,000 or $5,000. And what does that
1: show about?
0: Weather.
1: Oh, it's weather. Okay.
0: He's a meteorologist.
1: Yeah, I think he is making decent money then. Because I know from talking to other gaming streamers, the games actually pay very well right now on YouTube, just for ads. The people that have 10,000 subscribers are making $500 to $1,000 for per video,
0: which is crazy. Really, that's good.
1: I mean, imagine doing that per podcast episode without having a million subscribers, just with 10,000 subscribers being able to do that.
0: And that's the difference.
1: Yeah.
0: And the system is set up to, YouTube makes money by throwing another video at you. The worst thing for YouTube is you stopping the consumption of content. Unlike your podcast app that finishes whatever you're listening to and then goes silence.
1: Well, yeah, I mean, it doesn't have to. I think there's the one that I use actually just starts playing the next episode.
0: But that you have queued up. It's not going to just bring you something random.
1: It
0: won't
1: bring you a random thing. It's not going to make you find new content you might like.
0: And that's the biggest difference, really.
1: Yeah, and maybe there are. Maybe we just don't know of apps that do that.
0: Well, if they're out there, they're not the mainstream ones. Because really, this is what you need. Somebody to have to figure out a way to turn podcasts into the YouTube type system that says, oh, you listen to Unrelenting and Angry Tech News and The Modern Rogue. You'd love Planet Rage. You know, that's the secret sauce. But as of yet, that's not really there, nor is there. And as much as people want to bitch about YouTube, they are the ones monetizing this, because for people, unless you're doing value for value.
1: Yeah, which is, a lot of people are. The thing is, most people on YouTube are doing the combo. They're not just relying on ads.
0: Right.
1: They it takes 10 minutes to set up a Patreon account. You might as well.
0: Well, and YouTube will pay you if you get enough views. They automatically pay you.
1: And you get the ad money, and you have the super chat if you're doing actual streaming, not just posting videos.
0: Yes.
1: Then you can also get those super chats, which is, you know, yes, YouTube takes half of that, but still, you get the other half.
0: Come on in with the super chats. Right now, you can do it. You can send us a super chat. Just go over to your podcasting 2.0 app. Wait, you have to get a... you have to get an Albie account, and then you have to get some money.
1: And then transfer real money into fake money.
0: And right. So, I mean, take your credit card and then put it into this thing, and then buy some of this thing, and then transfer it to this thing, and then maybe.
1: Yeah. You know, who could solve this problem for podcasting and make it seamless is if PayPal added podcasting.
0: Yeah. Well, if they added the Satoshi capabilities, yes.
1: No, fuck Satoshis, man. If you just had the PayPal app and you could play podcasts, you could like subscribe to podcasts in the PayPal app. And then you could literally just do either one time or just continuous, but it's coming right out of your PayPal. None of this conversion bullshit.
0: Oh, so it's basically a very simplified Patreon.
1: Yeah. Yeah.
0: You just say, yes, I want to take this. You give a PayPal a link, and then they can just subscribe here.
1: It's triple P, PayPal podcast.
0: Let's do it. Let's do it. Let's do it. Gene, let's make it happen. Mm-hmm.
1: Let's buy PayPal. PayPal. I'll call up Musk, see if I can borrow enough money to buy PayPal.
0: He'd be like, I used to own that. Maybe I want it again.
1: Yeah. Well, but yeah, he never liked the name PayPal.
0: No, he wants X payments. And why is this taking so long, Elon? I know you've been testing this for a while.
1: And they used to have it. I know. It's crazy. I somewhere in a drawer, I still have my X.com card.
0: That's worth money, buddy.
1: I was one of the people that originally had an X bank account. That was Elon pre PayPal.
0: That's crazy.
1: Yeah.
0: Funny how more things change, they come right back around.
1: Oh, yeah.
0: But that would be even easier if right within X, you could post, hey, here's the latest Unrelenting, but click here to subscribe to us on X.
1: Well, and I mean, that's the other thing is we can literally do this on what's the app that all kids use?
0: TikTok.
1: Like TikTok lets you do this right now. It's just Chinese, but we could. If we posted on TikTok, they could literally click on, you know, send a dollar for this podcast right now. That functionality is built into TikTok.
0: Go to Tik. All you got to do is click.
1: I've got an account on there. I never log in there.
0: I don't even have an account. I'm so far behind.
1: Yeah, you're a boomer.
0: Yeah, I'm on the TikTok. JCD likes to go to the TikTok.
1: JCD is not a boomer. He's a TikToker.
0: He loves to be on the tick. He should start doing.
1: A lot of teenage girls in there.
0: I'm going to subscribe if I see JCD doing dancing videos. Then I'd be all in. I don't even care if it's an AI JCD. That would still be funny. Larry Ellison owns PayPal now, says dug it up. So that's who you have to.
1: When did he buy it? I didn't know that. I thought it was owned by eBay.
0: No, eBay sold it off. That's why they stopped using PayPal as their preferred method of payment.
1: See, this is how much I don't use eBay.
0: Yeah, well, I liked that better because now eBay, it just goes right into your checking account, which I don't really like because I like separating these things.
1: Because they'll pull shit out too, you know. Well, if they can put it in, they can take it back out.
0: They're like, oh, no, you did something bad as a seller.
1: You were racist.
0: Oh, he's saying TikTok, not PayPal. Larry Ellison owns.
1: Oh, Larry Ellison owns TikTok. Oh, that's right. Because it was the whole Jews are buying up TikTok thing. That's right.
0: Well, I mean, you know how it is.
1: Yeah. So we should all start using TikTok then. Because it's not Chinese anymore then, right? If he owns it.
0: Well, the Chinese part is obviously still Chinese. I'm assuming would get in America.
1: America.
0: In America, baby.
1: Yeah. That somebody posted an image of like the British what the British legal system is right now.
0: Yeah, it looks about right.
1: Mm-hmm. Yeah.
0: You don't want to go for Sharia law, that's not your thing.
1: Mm-hmm. No. And we had a pretty big discussion about this topic on Just Two Good Old Boys, which is up now, that episode. But
0: PayPal is currently a publicly traded company with major shareholders being BlackRock, Vanguard.
1: Oh, well, thank God that BlackRock and Vanguard own it. Wow.
0: So you know your money's safe.
1: Well, yeah. And you know that. You know, they're investing it wisely into DEI programs.
0: Well, yeah. I mean, they should promote this show, really.
1: Yeah, we're about as DEI as you can get.
0: That's what I think.
1: Mm-hmm.
0: Now, CSB, again, let's Zoom call about you doing no agenda artworks. My last offer. This is Super Chat. Well, I guess it is a Super Chat, so thank you.
1: Zoom call. What?
0: For the 1818. He wants to interview me about doing the artwork.
1: Since when is he doing Zoom calls? I thought he always used that free platform that's really crappy.
0: Oh, yeah. The Jitsi.
1: Jitsi. Yeah. It always sounded like jizz.
0: Jizzy. Want to get some jizzy? Let's go over to Jizzy.
1: Yeah. It's like a Jizzy. What's that? It's a platform for talking to other people while not wearing clothes.
0: He's on Zoom. He's like, oh, now they're going to know who I am. Oh, no.
1: Zoom's like a real platform, yeah.
0: Yeah. But I don't really know what kind of an interview or what kind of information he wants about doing no agenda artwork because I open up the AI. He wants
1: to know how to do it.
0: Right. I describe what I want and I hit enter. And 99.9% of the time.
1: You just put in.
0: I move on.
1: Use no agenda LLM.
0: Should. We should have
1: it. You know, just have one.
0: Boom. I don't have one that's already pre-trained the no agenda artwork LLM. But that's not a bad idea. Just go to all the winning artworks
1: and then hell yeah.
0: Train it on only the winning
1: ones. That's what these guys do. They had to make the on-demand podcasts and stuff. Yeah.
0: And they're like, I have to figure it out myself.
1: You could totally do that. You could figure that out. Get an AI to do it for you.
0: You could create a Laura and like learn this style.
1: Exactly. Yep.
0: This is called What Adam and John Like.
1: Yeah, precisely. And then just only spit things out in that style.
0: That's why it's always fun to play in new styles. They'll bring something totally new to the game. I totally assumed
1: that's exactly what you were doing.
0: No. I just go to ChatGPT and Grok and I give it and a lot of times now if I come up with a idea that I really like, I'll put the same prompt into both, and most of the time ChatGPT is winning over Grok. Now Grok will give you more choices quickly, but overall,
1: so I sent you a video of a new local image creation thing. What was it called? But I'm pretty sure I sent it to you. God damn it. I think I said, free and uncensored. Yeah. But in there, it's one of the new Chinese ones again. That's like totally public domain. But it is like Grok, fully uncensored. So none of the guide rails that you would have with ChatGPT.
0: Well, which is nice because ChatGPT will go, no, no, no. Even on these, some of these same, like the Quen image editing, yeah, you do it online. It's going to be like, oh, no, you can't do that. But
1: no, you tell it, you show me an image of the founding fathers and you get it a black dude, an Asian dude, and a some kind of a Middle Eastern guy.
0: They're like, you sure you didn't say founding brothers?
1: Yeah. Exactly. I mean, it'll put the right uniforms on them, right? But if you ask for an image of Thomas Jefferson on most of these like hosted platforms, he'll be black.
0: See, the Krea 2, I'll have to try that on the Mac. I did see that video. You sent me something the other day, too, and I'm like, I saw that video a month ago.
1: Oh, really?
0: Yeah, I forget which one it was. But
1: well, that happens.
0: But I mean, we'll certainly try the Krea 2. I have not tested the Krea 2. I was using Flux for a long time.
1: Mm-hmm.
0: And then really kind of start going down the path where it's like, oh, this is more interesting to just edit existing photos.
1: Yeah.
0: Which is even for the...
1: Did you watch the Dolly Parton video?
0: No.
1: That's hilarious. You should watch it.
0: But with the, once you have something you kind of like...
1: Mm-hmm.
0: Like for the rock and roll pre-show, the DJ with the hot babe with them.
1: Mm-hmm.
0: It's way easier to go to that image that you used last time and say,
1: sure.
0: Now give me an 80s version with blah, blah, blah.
1: Mm-hmm. Mm-hmm.
0: And it makes the changes and boom, you're ready to pop again.
1: Yeah.
0: But the way that these things work as far as just the in-painting and it's very bizarre to me and I understand it. But one of the things that is still the craziest is like you go take a photo of anybody you want, you put it in and you say, you know, rotate this person 45 or 180 degrees and it does it. It's like it's just.
1: Well, it's because you're looking at something that it has common features with every other person.
0: Oh, I understand.
1: Take a person that is handicapped, that is missing their left arm and then try doing a rotate. He ain't going to get it.
0: Okay, everybody, there's the Scaramanga. There is the homework for next week.
1: Handicap. I've tried it on X. It doesn't work.
0: With one less arm or leg, and then see if you can rotate them, and if it does, if it switches legs, if it does something crazy.
1: Yeah. It even has trouble with car doors. You're making videos. Oh,
0: they're like backwards.
1: They're backwards, yeah.
0: They're like suicide doors, and they're not supposed to be.
1: Half the time, it generates it. It's a suicide door.
0: That's awesome.
1: Or it like fades through a door to sit down in the car. Like it gets the movement of sitting down in the car, but the doors are not.
0: Well, and that's it. And with the prompting, well, if everybody looks at what the video is for the start of today's show, I did that the first time and I prompted, she opens up her trench coat and is wearing a yellow unrelenting t-shirt. Now in the first edition of that, because the image had already been created and it was obvious she wasn't wearing a yellow t-shirt underneath, there was like a vest that appeared and then just disappeared into nowhere. I'm like, oh, okay, shit. Then I had to go and I reprompted, she opens up her trench coat and the shirt she's wearing to reveal a, which is why it did like two different steps rather than opening
1: them both at the same time. Yeah, it does look kind of goofy because you would never do it that way. You would just have the trench coat and the t-shirt.
0: Exactly. But I didn't really want to spend the time going back and like, okay, Kayla, thanks for your cool stuff, but it's not working.
1: So should we do like 5 minutes on the run?
0: Okay. What do you like? We win. Donald Trump, number one. Woo! No more nukes. We are winning.
1: They shut another boat.
0: Yeah, that's going to happen.
1: And that's going to happen. So
0: it's all BB trying to make more war.
1: Oh, it must be. It must be. Like BB's like flying over to Iran to go and then push the button to shoot a missile from Iran.
0: Yes, BB's the bad guy. That much is obvious.
1: Yeah, that's what everyone's saying, I guess. And then, you know, I hear he's the Antichrist. That's what Tucker told me anyway.
0: Now, CSB says, Gene, let's Zoom call about you creating AI-generated music. Well, I'm better at AI-generated music than Gene is. Come on.
1: I don't know about that. I mean, I've got an album that's published. You don't.
0: I've got like 1,000 songs.
1: Yeah, you and every other home music writer that's never published shit.
0: Okay, we'll start this on the next show. We should each bring a song. Don't say whose is the which, and then have people vote.
1: I don't have any country music.
0: Make some. Or what kind of music do you want? It doesn't
1: matter. Why don't you make some?
0: You choose the genre.
1: And, okay, opera.
0: Oh, welcome to Unrelenting.
1: Mm-hmm. It's the hardest music to make in AI right now. That's according
0: nobody
1: to.
0: Nobody wants to listen to opera, man.
1: It's the fastest growing music style right now.
0: I'd rather parachute into Iran than to be a wizard into opera, man.
1: That's because you're a boomer.
0: No opera.
1: The kids are listening to it.
0: The kids? Okay. The kids. What fucking kids are listening to opera?
1: It's counterculture.
0: I don't buy it.
1: I know you don't buy it because you're a boomer.
0: And next Friday is July 3rd, so I don't know if there's going to be a show or not. I don't know what the...
1: Are you flying out to D.C.?
0: No, there's like a truck race in Chicago. It all depends on the... this is where NASCAR is coming to play this next weekend.
1: Very good.
0: Although it's supposed to be like 90 degrees.
1: When are we done with the soccer thing?
0: Isn't it almost over, this whole World Cup thing?
1: I wish I knew. I mean, I can pretend like I'm interested, but I'm not that
0: But
1: interested.
0: It's soccer. Who cares about soccer?
1: Kind of. Like, I've enjoyed watching the Europeans more than watching the actual soccer games.
0: You know, it's funny thing is, Fox is trying to sell, because there was a little Fox... on Fox News, choose it for FIFA World Cup. And then it's like, watch for 3 days free. It's like, because you're trying to sell me soccer. I mean, that's not going to work.
1: I mean, soccer, like, you could watch highlights from it. I don't mind watching highlights. I just don't want to sit and watch the whole damn game.
0: There's a bunch of games going on today. That's for sure.
1: Yeah, I see that. There's a bunch of games today.
0: Iraq versus Senegal. Right there, Gene. You could vote. You could go over to the
1: Egypt versus Iran.
0: Oh, man. Let's go over to the market, the poly market, so we can place our bets.
1: It goes to July 19th. Oh, my God. So they're going to be interrupting our 4th of July with their soccering.
0: That'll be Ghana versus Croatia. Very important. Very important, Gene. Uzbekistan versus Congo.
1: 48 teams across 106 matches in 16 cities.
0: Panama versus England. Fuck England, man. I'm from Panama. Woo!
1: I'm not. What the hell?
0: Panama, man. They got that NordVPN. That's where they're... That's great.
1: Is that where Panama... Yeah. So you are from Panama.
0: Yeah, that's where I'm always from, Panama.
1: Uh-huh.
0: South Africa versus Canada. Well, there's a...
1: Germany versus somebody.
0: Brazil versus Japan.
1: U.S.
0: Oh, yeah. Okay, Germany.
1: U.S. is already in round two.
0: Okay, 32. Germany... on Monday against 3ABCTF. What the fuck does that mean?
1: That means the winner of whichever one of those games.
0: Oh.
1: Yeah.
0: I thought that was the ABCTF is up top.
1: Yeah, it actually literally says that. We're looking at the same thing right now, I'm sure.
0: It's all insane.
1: ABCDF is group D is USA versus Australia. Read that one. F is Netherlands versus Sweden.
0: So, I was pointing out Seattle today is hosting Iran versus Egypt, two Muslim countries where it's illegal to be gay. Oh, how do they even allow that?
1: In the gayest city in the country.
0: Uh-huh.
1: Seattle. Yep. So there was a big controversy about flying gay flags like Seattle is, because it's gay month in Seattle. It should really be gay year out there, but...
0: it's gay.
1: Yeah, nonstop. So the countries have protested the flying of the gay flags. And the city said, we're all gay, so we're going to fly our gay flags.
0: Are they going to make the players of the soccer teams
1: be gay?
0: Yes.
1: Pretty much. Yeah. It's a requirement.
0: Welcome to Seattle.
1: Welcome to Seattle. Yes. Oh, man. Seattle.
0: Would you rather live in Seattle or Iran? I mean, that's really.
1: Oh, that's a tough one, man.
0: It is. Because there's good food in Iran.
1: There's great food in Iran. I'm a fan of Persian food.
0: And we wouldn't have to cover up. I mean, we're guys, so, I mean.
1: No, we don't have to. We can have multiple wives in the round.
0: Oh, well, wait, that's a plus or a minus.
1: That could be a minus, that's true. Yeah. But you don't have to treat them like a wife, so there you go.
0: Oh, even better. Yeah.
1: Yeah. Yeah.
0: GeneSurgeon.com.
1: Have them build a Lego castle to live in, and you get to go.
0: You got to build a Lego roof so we can save on shingles.
1: Well, in Iran, you could probably build a whole house out of them.
0: But did you have any actual commentary on the state of the police action outside of Iran in the Strait of Hormuz? And
1: No, I'm just saying that they're going to keep shooting shit. Like, I'm shocked. I am so shocked that Iran has broken the hell we're on.
0: I'm not even sure you would quantify it that way, because there are so many people in that area. It's kind of like when the troubles in Ireland, it's like, well, there's no actual military force causing this. This is the citizenry.
1: Right. Yeah.
0: So, you know, this is like just lawlessness, and people have the weapons and they're going to be like, I don't want that. It's going to take some time for it to work its way through. And eventually the Persian people are either going to take control of the country again, or they're not.
1: Yeah, that's exactly right. So I think that the hope here is that the majority of the population, which are not part of the IRGC, are able to rise up, and there'll be a lot of deaths as a result of it, unfortunately. But they can't just keep waiting for the U.S. to do something. They need to go in and overthrow their own government. I know that Trump kind of sold them a little bit of a lie here in saying that just hold out a little longer, the U.S. is coming, because the U.S. is not coming. But
0: I think the U.S. would, if they saw a legitimate uprising. You know, so if there was actually people in the streets fighting the government forces.
1: Yeah.
0: And there were enough people that were, you know, this was making the waves. Well, then yes, you help them.
1: Yeah. The problem is that the last time that they had those visible protests in the streets, 40,000 civilians got killed.
0: Yeah. Well, every country has to go through that with these regimes. Yeah, and that's a revolution, man.
1: Exactly. And that's exactly right. Is that it? I think that they thought that sacrifice was sufficient to get help from external sources. And unfortunately, that's just not true. It is up to them. They are still the ones that are going to have to do it to overthrow the IRGC. They're not going to be able to offload that process onto another country.
0: No, because they're going to need somebody to actually run this country, and that's going to be the people that are inside who are part of the the revolution that takes over.
1: Yeah. So it sucks for them, but it's just reality of the matter that you can't rely on somebody else to do your revolution for you. You're going to have to sacrifice your own people to your own revolution.
0: Well, and it shows you're serious, because the United States has stepped in before, like Afghanistan. Like, here you go. We've liberated your country. And then the people of Afghanistan are like, we'll just give it back to the Taliban. That's way easier.
1: The Taliban was always there. I mean, we created them. So
0: just why saying. Would
1: they go away?
0: Like, oh, we're going to protect you from the Taliban, and then we leave. It's like, well, then we're back to the Taliban.
1: Nobody wanted to be protected from the Taliban. That is their government.
0: And that's why they have to decide in Iran who they want to be led by.
1: Exactly. And this is a saying I've said many times on the podcast and off the podcast, and it's something I started saying in high school. In the final analysis, every country has the government it deserves.
0: Didn't Ben Franklin or somebody say that?
1: Doesn't matter. I said it. And it's a quote from me. And it's true, because if the majority of the people don't want the current government, then they have the option to, through physical force and violence, replace that government. And if they choose not to replace that government, then they're willing to put up with that government. It's still a choice.
0: Right. It's like when your wife wanted to divorce you, she had to do something.
1: Right. Exactly.
0: You can't just sit there and go, maybe somebody else will take care of this for me. No.
1: Mm-hmm. Yeah. Yeah. She's hoping for me to go and have an affair. Well, good luck with that.
0: He won't leave the house. He keeps playing video games.
1: Exactly.

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For a while, I've been having this reoccurring dream where I'm living in my house on the south end of Lombard, and it's summertime, and I'm pretty young, about, let's say, 10 years old,

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It was underneath the clouds, but it was just completely covering the sky, blocking out the sunlight. You could see further into the distance, nighttime, that was coming towards the daylight. That's how dark it was. And I had no idea what it was, but as it came closer, it also came lower. And I started to be able to make out what it was, and it wasn't just one thing. It was thousands of things, millions of things. And as they came closer, I heard a sound. And it sounded like whispers. People whispering things. I couldn't make out what it was, but it was just thousands of people whispering. And once it came close enough, I knew that all of these tiny little things, that all of these tiny little things, that all of these tiny little things, I realized that they were UFOs.

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0: Welcome to Planet Rage, the intersection of insanity and madness. Here are your hosts, Larry Blydner and Darren O'Neill.
1: Hey, Larry, it's show 227, which adds up to 11. Woo!
2: Hiya, hiya, hiya, kids. Hiya, kids.
1: Lucky number 227.
2: Be the first on your block.
1: Come on in. Be a cult in the scumbags. Be a scumbag in the cult. Be one of those things.
2: Yeah. When the kiddie shows guys used to say that, like Sonny Fox and Sandy Becker, I actually used to think, well, there are kids out there in Kansas, and they're wondering, what the fuck's a block? You know, they're in some 40,000 cattle ranch or acre, you know, farm or something. What's a block? What do you mean, first on my block?
1: Like listening to Little Orphan Annie sponsored by Ovaltine.
2: Ovaltine. Do they still make that shit?
1: I think so. They were, at least when we were a kid. I mean, I think there still has to be. Mm. I didn't hear like Ovaltine no more. I don't know if anybody eats it.
2: I almost committed accidental suicide once with Nestle's Quick. I don't know if you want to hear that now or save it until later.
1: No, okay. No, you can't say that and then not finish that story. I mean, now, Nestle's Quick, it's like chocolate powder
2: like Ovaltine was crunch. Ovaltine was like ground up rocks. It was like driveway gravel, really, Ovaltine. So Nestle's Quick, I guess, figured, well, we'll cut down on the amount of stirring time and effort with the kiddies, you know, mixing it up in milk. So they made chocolate powder with the consistency of fucking baby powder. It like, really, it was so fine. It was insane.
1: Yeah, it's like dust.
2: Like dust, but really fine, you know, super soft dust. And so, you know, I put that in the milk and it was okay. And I thought, you know, I think I want to mainline this shit. And so I took a tablespoon of it, a heaping tablespoon. It looked like the fucking Matterhorn of Nestle's Quick, and shoved that in my fucking mouth. I was about five. And then I sort of like had I started to sneeze or cough or something. About half that spoonful went into my lungs.
1: Ooh, that's not good.
2: Yeah. No, I think I probably stopped breathing for, you know, 90 seconds and then was, you know, hacking and puking and pretty funny.

0: How long were you like hacking up chocolate milk? Probably years.
1: Years. Yeah.
0: Yeah. Like, so you're
1: careful, kids.
0: Yeah, do not inhale. I mean, at least you didn't do like the grab a straw and start snorting it in through the sinuses. Yeah.
1: No, no. I mean, we knew, well, nobody, I hadn't heard of Coke by then. But lots of kids, not when I was five, but by the time I was like in fourth, fifth grade, glue sniffing was very big. People were snorting glue. That was no joke.
0: And they're like, yeah, but it can't be the nice craft stuff you use at school. It's got to be like the airplane and car model glue.
1: Oh, yeah, testers. The thing was, it was test, T-E-S-T-U-R, apostrophe S. That was the brand everybody was huffing.
0: There were a lot of kids who were into model building.
1: That's right. But there were no models they had.
0: Right.
1: It was fucking glue. A
0: lot of glue, a lot of glue, definitely.
1: Yeah.
0: If only the world was simple where the kids were just out sniffing glue.
1: Wouldn't it be better? I think so.
0: Yeah, instead they're shooting each other in Chirac. Another week where the clock is winding down. 11 shot and killed, 26 shot and wounded. So that is now one shot every 4 hours and 49 minutes this year, and one murdered every 19 hours and 53 minutes. Yay, Mayor Brandon Johnson. Yay, Governor Pritzker.
1: They're so great.
0: They did that.
1: They did that. There should be little stickers on every kid's coffin that's been gunned down with it. A picture of Fatty Pritzker and Brandy Boy. And, you know, here they are. We did that. We did that.
0: Then they want to blame Trump, which is hilarious. They Trump.
1: It's Trump's fault because he cut. What did they say? What was Johnson complaining?
0: He cut back funding the like the ATF.
1: ATF, yeah.
0: And, of course, that's the problem in Chicago because the ATF isn't being allowed to confiscate guns or something.
1: Right, something like that. Yeah.
0: The logic never makes sense. They're raising the tolls on the tollways now massively. So, you know, if you're driving through the Illinois area, it's going to cost you a lot more if you're on a tollway. Taxes going up. Oh, it's hilarious.
1: They're just taking the cues from Mam Danny.
0: Oh, I know. And they wonder then why the infrastructure. I was going to pull a clip, but it wasn't really that interesting of Mam Danny standing out there with some woman and they're like, oh, well, we've come to the conclusion that due to years of bad budgeting, this, we don't have enough money in the budget to do what I said I was going to do. Oh, surprise.
1: Is that what he said?
0: Yeah, pretty much. I'm paraphrasing, but, you know, this is it. He's going to Well, now they need help from the state of New York in order for him to do what he needs to do, because the city of New York is unable to pay for the things Mam Danny promised. Is that a surprise to anybody? And also, as a side note, the video of Curtis Sliwa twerking at the LGBTQ gay pride parade in New York. What a fucking asshole.
1: Is that? I didn't see that. I got to look. Well, I don't know if I want to look for that. Can't unsee that.
0: I know.
1: He's like I said, I got a buddy who lives in Queens and he's like, he doesn't know him well. He's met him a couple of times, and he says he's in fucking orbit, Curtis. Yeah,
0: it's all fake and gay. There's no question about it.
1: Yeah,
0: it's like, I don't know if New York would have been in any different situation if that guy had been elected mayor, because it probably
1: or Cuomo for that matter. They're all assholes.
0: That is true.
1: They're all assholes. Yeah,
0: there's that simple thing with most politicians is they are in fact assholes. And
1: yes.
0: It is not a public service that it used to be at one time. And just a quick clip from our buddy Stephen A. Smith. This I thought was quite interesting. And we'll play it and then comment.
1: Okay.
2: I'll confess something to y'all. Clinton was a lawyer in Arkansas. Grew up poor, relatively broke. How the hell him and the Clinton Foundation is worth hundreds of millions of dollars beats me. Barack Obama was a community organizer who became the president of the United States. And last time I checked, that salary ain't over $450,000, if I remember correctly. I got to double check that. How the hell you depart from office? You worth over $200 million? It's amazing to me how these politicians go into office and you're sworn to serve the American people. It's called service. But somehow, some way, they always depart exponentially richer than when they arrived.
0: Congratulations for figuring that one out, Stephen.
1: Mine is good. It's encouraging because he still hasn't figured out the essence of left-wing politics. I have a clip from Stevie and Sean. We could might as well back-to-back them, right?
0: No doubt about it. I mean, it's very interesting to see the commentators on the left that are having a little bit of a realization. I think there's a lot of them that are understanding that their party is going way too far to the left, but
1: some are. Yeah.
0: And it's nice that at least some are going to start asking the questions like, well, how did you come out of office, Mr. and Mrs. Clinton, with so much money? And Barack, I don't understand how you became super rich by serving your country. It's like, well, everybody knows how you got your money then. You got your money either through shady deals, and the Obamas were given a lot of money to...
1: That's it, yeah. I'd not be surprised. You know, there was a lot of shit about the Clintons in Haiti and their fucking their bullshit charity, and there's a lot of pretty strong evidence that they purloined a great amount of their wealth. But I think in the case of the Obamas, people just fucking threw it at them. What was their Netflix deal? Was it 70 million? It was fucking insane. It was absolutely fucking insane. And they didn't produce a goddamn thing. Nothing worked. He was like, what?
0: Right.
1: And, you know, so, for every Reid Hoffman, there's a lot of Reid Hoffmans out there who probably just, you know, I remember our buddy Bill Maher. He laid $1 million on him for his campaign fund. So I think a lot of left-wing people who are with very deep pockets just fucking threw the money at the Obamas.
0: And you're like, what'd you get for that? It wasn't for nothing. Even if it looks like they didn't come through for Netflix, that money was for something. The whole
1: for something. You know,
0: there was a promise. That was the cover. This was the cover up. This was the whitewashing that, oh no, this is for a series that they're going to produce. Well,
1: yeah. Where is it?
0: If the series never got produced, did the money go back to Netflix? I hope. Where's the bank records, please?
1: Yeah.
0: But this is it. When you go into politics on a multitude of levels, there is so much corruption, mainly because we have many jurisdictions basically trying to be the police of their own. You know, again, it's very easy when you're in control of the police in your little city. Like, well, I'm just gonna rob this place blind.
1: Yeah,
0: we'll cut the cops in, and everybody's good.
1: Everybody's good. No complaints.
0: So it's the Clipper Stephen A. Smith. Duh. Is that the...
1: Yeah.
0: Is that the one we're looking for here?
1: Yeah.
2: Well, she said Mom Donnie was talking about... He was talking about, listen, he's not against capitalism, but in the same breath. So, you know, strong social welfare programs, stuff like that. That's what he's alluded to. Okay? That's not communism.
3: That's not communism and
2: socialism is different, though.
1: Really, Stephen? That's like saying Diet Coke isn't Coke. No, they're both shit, and it's just that simple. And this is like the big thing that goes over every. Well, it's not communism; it's socialism. You know,
0: right.
1: Socialism is communism light. The fact is, socialism was kind of cooked up before communism, believe it or not, because I did some due diligence on this. But by the time Lenin rolled around, he was calling it an entree, a kind of a transitional stage of socialism by which communism could be enacted. And it's exactly what he fucking did. So Stephen's very, very mistaken when he said that. And I'm sure he's an expert at sports shit because that's what he's done like almost all his life, you know. But I think he needs some refresher courses in politics.
0: And I agree that there's probably slight differences between socialism and communism. I think the more when you get into full-on communism, they're taking what they want at the point of a gun. You know, that's maybe the only difference, but the socialists still want to take your shit. It just happens in the form of taxes rather than somebody shows up at your house and just literally takes your house or cars. And
1: not necessarily. One of the biggest socialists ever to draw breath was Adolf. And he took a lot of shit by gunpoint, a lot of corporations there. So it's a front for dictatorial, for tyrannical behavior.
0: Why doesn't the left ever
1: with two different names
0: about Hitler being a socialist?
1: Why? Here's a bigger question for you. Look at that fucking, that idiot that's going to probably get the senatorial seat in Maine, the guy with the Nazi tattoo in his tit.
0: Right.
1: What's his name?
0: The dumbass from The View is like, oh, we have to vote for him to save our democracy.
1: Right. You know, lately is he's still polling very strongly, despite that. But I'll tell you what, man, it was some blurry blob of shit, but I guess people who were in the know said, yeah, that's a Nazi mark. But let's imagine, Darren, for a moment that was a fucking hammer and sickle. Nobody give a shit. They wouldn't.
0: No, not as long as he's anti-Trump. The left would be exactly. Like, well, he's still better than Trump.
1: So riddle me this. People see a fucking swastika anywhere, and they cancel people. Shit, you know, shit flies. It's not welcome anywhere, and nor should it be. But you can fucking fly a hammer and sickle any goddamn where you want, and you're not even going to get a raised eyebrow. But Joe Stalin killed six, seven times the amount of people that Hitler did.
0: Right, it's just...
1: Fucking figure that out. I don't understand that. I don't fucking understand why people don't get as pissed off about the hammer and sickle as they do about the swastika.
0: Because it's shrouded in, oh no, this is just about workers' rights.
1: Oh, okay, thank you.
0: Which it's not, but again, this is how these things slide on in.
1: Yeah. Oh, by the way, I had a postscript to that... Stephen Smith thing. That was I extracted that 18 seconds or whatever from a much, much larger kind of clickbait clip of Stephen with Hannity, who I also think I prefer Stephen to Hannity. I think Hannity's just a fucking pinhead. And if you recall, you had a great clip of Smith a couple, three shows back where he was talking about I think he was in an airport and he saw a couple of politicians who had been at each other's throats, right. Maybe on his show. You know, a couple of hours before, and they're having beers together and slapping each other's backs and laughing it up.
0: Right.
1: Well, this clip of Stephen with Hannity, you know, probably it was way too long. It's like 5 minutes. And it was clickbaited, titled something like, you know, Hannity and Smith get the knives out for each other. And I've ripped through it very quick. There was a scream fest going on there. But I thought, you know what? This is the exact same bullshit that he was talking about. I guarantee he and Hannity had a very nice lunch after that appearance. You know, so everybody does this bullshit. Everybody.
0: Entertainment value is definitely on the radar.
1: Oh,
0: now,
1: yeah.
0: Now, for those guys, for the people that are in the media, I understand it a little bit more than the politicians who are actually making the decisions. You know, that's a slight.
1: Yes, absolutely. You're absolutely correct. Smith and Hannity are entertainers first. Yes. In fact, that's all they are, really. Okay, and they're entitled to play games and fuck around because it's entertainment. But the politicians, no.
0: No, so. Because that's just flat out lying to the people that elected them.
1: Yes.
0: And you're like, no, I'm fighting for you. And then you're like, no, they're not. This is all.
1: No, they're not. They don't give a shit.
0: This is all so you keep voting for them.
1: Yes.
0: That's what it all comes down to. Mm. It all is like, we want to get your votes. I thought this was an interesting little clip, speaking of Bill Maher and voting and the insanity of the left. He had J.D. Vance on, so I'll give him some credit.
1: Oh, I want to hear this.
0: He's not one of the few people that, you know, CNN, oh my God, or ABC, The View. Well, we can't have any conservatives on. I'll give The View a little bit of credit. They put J.D. Vance on. Of course, he made him look silly, but that's good.
1: Yeah. But
0: this is Bill Maher with J.D. Vance.
1: Okay.
3: Like, if this is where the Democratic Party is going, where this Democratic Socialist, this obsession with Israel, with the Jew hating, with they don't believe in capitalism, no prisons, if this is where they're going, my vote is in play.
4: Okay.
3: And
4: I like to hear that.
3: It actually always has been. I just
1: wait,
3: every
1: stop.
3: Year I don't decision by who was an
0: author.
1: Wait a minute. That guy just ticked off some hideous viewpoints of the left, but his vote is only in play. In play?
0: You would think you'd be making that change.
1: Somebody hit him in the head with a side of beef? What the fuck are you doing? Aren't they, is he like always stoned in these things? They always get like booze and cigars. Wait a minute. Was this the main show or is this thing in, you know, in his man cave, whatever the fuck? Which
0: I think this was the man cave because I think it was a one-on-one.
1: Because I always think he's like half loaded or stoned. Is he
0: blows weed on that show, yes. He does. Yeah. He is either drinking or smoking on that show.
1: All right.
0: So I think that's where this was from, but I'm just getting the audio clip, so I'm not 100% sure. But this is where you go when, I get it. There's still the Trump derangement syndrome.
1: Yeah.
0: But when you're starting, it was like when Fetterman start going, you know, I don't like this, this, this, this, or this. It's like, well, then you're in the wrong party, dude. You know,
1: absolutely.
0: You just don't want to admit it maybe to yourself. And I thought it was interesting as well. Somebody had a clip of Phil Hartman, the late, great Phil Hartman.
1: Mm.
0: And he was talking to Tom, the guy, oh, I can't remember his name, the talk show, we just talked about him. He said, you met him, Tom.
1: It's Tom Snyder.
0: Yes. Yeah. There we go. I need more B12.
1: Me too.
0: It was Tom Snyder along with Phil Hartman. Mm. And he talked about meeting Bill Clinton after he was doing Clinton on Saturday Night Live. And he's like, you know, it was all going to, you know, McDonald's and trying to eat other, you know, the guy's fries and just,
1: right.
0: And he's like, the interesting thing, and I had never really thought about this. He's like, most of the people, these comics and I guess Saturday Night Live and elsewhere, he's like, we overall are liberal. So when there is a conservative in office, we make fun of their policies. When there's a liberal in office, I mean, they still made fun of them back then. Now, maybe not so much. He's like, but we tend to make fun of their personalities, of them as a person. He's like, which is actually more hurtful. And he's like, that Clinton kind of thought he was being a little too mean with the, the Bubba likes to eat cheeseburgers kind of thing.
1: Hmm.
0: But I'd never heard another comic make that comment, and I'm like, is that true? Maybe it is that the comedians that are going after the people that are on the other side of their political aisle, and most comics seem to be liberal. I know there are exceptions out there, but
1: very few.
0: It's interesting that, okay, when with Trump, it's also different. It's very personal. But you take Trump out of the equation, maybe he's right. It's like they make fun of the policies, but then when they make fun of their own, they make fun of them personally, which I'd never really thought of, but that may be the case.
1: Hmm.
0: Phil Hartman knew.
1: I think since most people, the electorate is completely unaware of what anybody's policies are, I would think that mocking the person's foibles and attributes would be more damaging than the policies. But yeah, I don't know. Well,
0: certainly the way it is now, that's for sure.
1: Yeah.
3: Has been. I just, every year, I don't make my decision by who was an R or a D. I actually always came to the conclusion that the Democrat was probably better.
4: Sure.
3: And voted for them.
4: Okay.
3: And Trump can't run again, and he'd be a little too exciting for me anyway. So it's either going to be you or Rubio.
0: So, yeah, it'd be very interesting to see how this goes. I hope the Democrats put a big socialist out there against Rubio or Vance, and then see where Bill Maher is. Will he tiptoe this, tap dance this back, do you think, or is he really had enough? I guess it all depends on how much the person hates Israel, because that is a sticking point for him.
1: Yeah.
0: It's very interesting, though, when the people that were, you know, hey, I voted for you. I voted for Kamala. But now I'm thinking that I've had enough.
1: I mean, he must have been stoned. I mean, I just don't understand. I mean, he's not a dumb guy. He's not dumb.
0: No.
1: And I think you kind of have to be a halfwit to have clicked a box for Kamala. I mean, really?
0: Well, yeah, because Donald Trump was mean. You know, I think maybe he had a little bit of buyer's remorse because he had dinner with Trump after Trump won, right? That was
1: right.
0: You know, then was like, wow, this is a different guy.
1: Yeah.
0: But also in the category of politics and the treatment of the people in power, this is Robert Kennedy's wife, Cheryl Hines, very talented, funny actress.
1: Mm-hmm.
0: She was on with Rogan, and the conversation turned to what she's learned about politics, basically.
1: Oh.
4: They're even nuttier at a level that I didn't know.
5: What was the big turning point for you? Was it just being attached to Bobby and watching all that, or?
4: It was Bobby running for president. It's so crazy. I mean, I really got a crash course in elections, and it is the craziest shit goes on. And everybody is, that's all they think about, you know, the people that are involved. They get up in the morning, how can I fuck this guy over? I'm going to say, and they have these people that their only job is to start a rumor, is to say something, put something in the press that doesn't matter if it's true or not. If somebody else picks it up, they celebrate for the whole day. And it's like that story, whatever it was, the thing that they said gets picked up. That is like a day of celebration. It's a celebration from the other camps. And then it's like your camp is now trying to figure out what to do about that, or what kind of damage it's going to do, and is it worth even fighting, or is it better to just let it wither on the vine? It's just all day, every day, people are trying to find the craziest. It doesn't matter if it's about, certainly if it's about politics or not. It's more exciting if it's something personal.
0: Yeah, kind of goes right along.
1: Yeah,
0: with what Hartman said, it's like this is all. But now it's all personal.
1: Now it's all personal, and now it's just, you know, 20 years ago, you kind of had to, you know, you had to have a connection with one of the networks or the bigger magazines or newspapers, and kind of stroke somebody and get them to print whatever shit it was. Now you've got bots, you've got influencers. There are just hundreds of thousands of assholes who will gladly, I'm sure, for a stroke or a few bucks, you know, disseminate your bogus message. And it's really become it is the Tower of Babel. I mean, media is not media anymore. It's just the fucking Tower of Babel. That's all it is.
0: All right, you see how quickly things can go viral, and it doesn't have to have any truth to anything. It whatsoever.
1: I'll bet she was talking about it. Remember for a while there was shit like him, like I think when he was a teenager and drunk or something, he fucking hit a bear and then took the corpse and buried it in Central Park or some shit. There
0: was a few weird stories.
1: Yeah, and then it became more than that. Then it was like, you know, I don't know what the fuck, he hit a zebra. It was insane. It just, and you knew that maybe the first one was true, and he copped to that. But then it was, well, we got the public's believing the bear thing. Fuck, let's go for an elephant. You know, what's next? Right. You know, and that's what began to happen. And so I think that's what she was referring to. And it must just suck to be in politics and see what's the next sick, perverted, fucked up lie that they're cooking up about yourself. It's got to be awful.
0: Right, because there's going to be multiple of them a day.
1: A day or an hour.
0: And it's like, let's see what sticks, because it doesn't matter.
1: Doesn't matter.
0: Nobody's responsible. You could rarely track these things down that start on social media, on the internet, which is, you know, both good and bad, that anybody can post anything.
1: Mm-hmm.
0: But the result is you get a lot of things that are just not true, and nobody is there. And when it comes up in the mainstream media, I mean, this is also the problem with the mainstream media. If you've watched it, you've seen them reporting on stories that were sourced from the internet.
1: Sure, but they have to watch their P's and Q's more than the internet wonks. And look what, you know, Stephanopoulos and Trump has fucking kicked ass on them a couple of times for quite a chunk of cash.
0: Well, because Stephanopoulos was just flat out stupid and said the president was a rapist. It wasn't. Now, if Stephanopoulos would have, or Snuffleupagus, however you want to call him.
1: Snuffleupagus, I like that,
0: If he were to have said, hey, there are reports on social media that Donald Trump is, well, then you've covered your ass. Mm. You've insulated yourself because somebody online said it, and this is what they're using. Right. And this is why, again, the people like Midas Touch and Pac-Man and those keep lying on a daily basis, because it can then be picked up by somebody else and the lie can work for a day, and it could, they all have an effect. I mean, this is why when you see the man on the street stuff and people are asked for details, they don't know.
1: No.
0: They'll be like, this person's bad. Well, why? Well, I don't know, but I know he's bad. I heard some stuff.
1: Of course. Of course.
0: And some of them lately have just been sad with who, how old is the United States? One guy, kid was like, 58.
1: Oh, yeah. Yeah, it's incredible, that shit. Oh, man, it really is. When was World War II fought? 1950s.
0: Uh-huh.
1: Yeah. It's good stuff.
0: The fact that there is so little being taught in the schools and so little being remembered, and big issues with the quality of teachers that we have at this point and what is being allowed to be taught in more in major cities. I would bet if you go out into rural areas, there's a lot more history being taught, but I could be wrong. And when that happens again, this is a straight out indoctrination. And the kids don't know any better, because while I was taught this at school, of course I have to believe this. You know, it's very interesting, which is why parents.
1: Well, my kids never said that.
0: Well, see, but you were a parent that would definitely be on top of what your kids were being taught and not be like, oh, well, yeah, well, if your teacher said so, it must be right. There's a lot of parents that are like that.
1: Oh, not most. Almost all aren't. So, you know, well, I shouldn't say almost all. Almost all in places like New York, L.A., Chicago, St. Louis, Philly, But yeah, you have to go out into other areas where people are actually far more enlightened to find parents who don't feel that way.
0: It's like, use common sense. No, can't have that. Which I guess is a good springboard into. I've got a bunch of clips. You've got some. This whole birthright thing, which came out.
1: Oh, yeah.
0: Today, which is not a surprise. I mean, because you know the makeup of the Supreme Court, I was kind of surprised it was as close as it was, a 5-4 vote. Which means this, while CNN's going to tell you, well, this was a big rebuke of Donald. It's not. It was a 5-4 vote, which means.
1: Mm-hmm.
0: One vote different. That's it. One justice.
1: Yeah. And the one that should have been, but wasn't, because I've always thought that fucking Roberts was some kind of an op, some kind of a Manchurian candidate judge. Really? This fuck is the reason we have Obamacare. He was the one that made that happen. And if you look back at his record at just about every turn, he fucks things up. He's a complete fraud. I mean, people think he's on the right. No, not even close.
0: And again, there shouldn't be any politics in a Supreme Court. It should be following what the law is. But this is, I mean, just to preface everything before all of these clips, before this decision came out, and I heard this from both Glenn Beck, the Bloviator, and Bill O'Reilly, maybe the best Bloviator, DigiGuru's favorite, that Donald Trump was not expecting to win this in the Supreme Court, but there is a part two of this coming. What that is, I don't know.
1: What could the part two be?
0: You know, this may be a case of where they needed this to go through the Supreme Court before something else could be done. Now, I don't know exactly what that is. This is something that has not leaked, but if that is true, that he was expecting to lose this one anyway, of course, the mainstream media is going to tell you, oh, this was a big rebuke. But the wording has always been way too ambiguous, although we'll get to the, you know, the wording of, you know, allegiance, and that got a great Ketanji Brown Jackson clip based on that. But this is the Fox News announcement as the birthright decision was announced.
6: And it's a big one. It has to do with birthright citizenship. It was an executive order that President Trump, on day one of his second term in January 2025, signed the executive order. It was immediately challenged. And now we can tell you that the U.S. Supreme Court has ruled against President Trump's order to limit birthright citizenship. Shannon, we have talked for some time about the president feeling that he would not win on this one. The question is, why not?
7: Mm-hmm. Okay. Right off the bat, it says children born in the United States to parents unlawfully or temporarily present are, quote, subject to the jurisdiction of the United States and are citizens at birth under the 14th Amendment's citizenship clause. So look how this broke down. As we expected, the Chief Justice wrote this opinion. Justices Sotomayor, Kagan, Barrett, and Jackson joined. Jackson has a concurring opinion in which Sotomayor joins. Justice Kavanaugh files an opinion concurring in the judgment and dissenting in part. The dissent comes from Justice Thomas. He is joined by Gorsuch, Alito, and then Justice Gorsuch apparently has his own dissenting opinion. So it is what we expected after the arguments here, and it looks like a bit of a split, but enough of a plurality coming together to say that the executive order that the president issued very quickly upon taking office is no good, and that if people are here subject to the jurisdiction thereof includes people who are here illegally. The writing for the majority, Chief Justice Roberts says this: citizenship then and now was the right to have rights to freely participate in our political community. Talking about the 14th Amendment, the framers of the 14th Amendment extended that promise to every freeborn person in this land. That's a quote, and it looks like it's a quote back to some of the legislative debate about this in Congress. He says we keep that promise today. So,
0: you know, and again, that's the language then, subject to the jurisdiction of, because the amendment clearly states that you would not be a citizen upon birth if you had a allegiance to another jurisdiction, right? Which I still don't understand how this isn't cut and dry.
1: Well, I have a clip. Clarence corrects moron Roberts on the birthright citizenship decision. And so this is the real essence of how that was originally concocted in the 1800s. So it's pretty clear.
8: Back to Shannon Bream for the view from Justice Thomas, who was a dissenter here. Mm-hmm. Shannon.
7: Yeah, in his dissent, he gets to that point, Bill, that you're making there. The 14th Amendment was enacted in the wake of the Civil War, quote, with the one pervading purpose of securing equal citizenship for the freed slaves. He writes, it was enacted, as Justice Harlan wrote, mm-hmm. to secure to a race recently emancipated the civil rights that other citizens enjoyed. So Thomas has always been about that was the purpose of the 14th Amendment. He goes on to say that the court, meaning the majority now, has repurposed the 14th Amendment to protect its own set of preferred rights that the Reconstruction Congress never contemplated and that cannot find support in the text. Today, the court does so by recognizing a constitutional right to citizenship for the children of all foreign birth tourists and illegal aliens. He uses very specific language there. Again, Justice Thomas adhering and agreeing with the government's argument, which they made here very passionately, that the 14th Amendment was about protecting the children of freed slaves and not what we've come to understand it as. You see his language there. He mentions birth tourism. It came up in the arguments, and clearly that's a very big concern of the dissenters. We also have dissents by Justice Alito and others, so we'll read those as well.
1: Yeah. So there you have it. I mean, that was the intent of that.
0: Well, that is, there's no question about it, because when it came about, you know, that was the issue. We also did not have illegal immigration when that came into effect. I know that surprises a lot of people.
1: I know it does, doesn't it? Yeah.
0: You know, there was no such thing as illegal immigration. So this law was not written with that in mind, because it couldn't have been.
1: Sure.
0: It didn't exist. It was back before you could just walk in. There was nobody going to stop you.
1: And, you know, that it also begs the question is, when every lefty starts screaming, we're going to pack the court. What the fuck for? It's already packed.
0: Right. Well, they're not following the law.
1: No.
0: There's no doubt about it. It's already a politically infused court, which makes this a banana republic at this point.
1: True.
0: Because there is no law of the land that you're like, well, you know what? We can feel comfortable that the law as it's written will be upheld, because that's no longer the case.
1: No.
0: It is complete, just, it's a farce. It's farcical that you can sit there and be like, well, no, this obviously was meant to do this or to do that. It's like, no, it was because at the time the slaves had been freed and were not being considered as citizens. They were not getting the same rights as a, everybody else. So this is where that came in to play. And it's interesting to me, because when I've researched this in the past, they all bring back the story of the Chinese guy in California, the case, and that's fine. But there were other cases, including one of a woman who was not being allowed in to the United States for whatever reason, came over from Ireland. You know, they hate the Irish, Larry.
1: Do they?
0: And she was very pregnant. So they brought her ashore. She had her child, and they were both sent back to Ireland. The child wasn't given citizenship. Why not?
1: Born in the States.
0: Right. According to these people now, that as long as you're born on the soil of the United States, then you're a citizen. Mm-hmm. Justice Alito, here's his words also being read by somebody else, but that's okay. He makes an interesting point.
6: Back to Shannon, who's got more yet again. Shannon.
7: All right. This comes from Justice Alito, who brought this up during the arguments. This is his separate dissent. He said the court's interpretation also has national security implications. Suppose that a person's only connection to this country is that he was born here to a mother who was present just long enough to give birth and then quickly return to her native country. Suppose that country is a strategic adversary or enemy of the United States. Suppose the child never visited the United States while growing up and was inculcated with hatred of this country. According to this court, now that person is a citizen of the United States. He can enter and leave the country as he pleases. He can travel the world on a United States passport. Even if he plots to harm this country, he cannot be deprived of his status as a citizen, at least under current precedent. He goes on to say that this decision today also provides a powerful incentive to enter or remain in this country illegally. He goes on to say, in my judgment, the court has made a mistake that will seriously affect the country's future. So some very pointed dissents here from those who raised these very big concerns during the arguments. And they're real world scenarios, which are not a fantasy. They're not a movie. I mean, these things that can actually happen now under this ruling that you have today from the majority.
0: So imagine that.
1: Well, in Alito's decision, he used the, or his decision, his opinion, I should say, he used the word suppose several times. I don't think there's any need to say suppose. You don't have to be, the head of the CIA to find out or locate dozens, hundreds, maybe thousands of guys that fit that exact fucking profile. Please. What do you mean suppose? They're everywhere.
0: But now why wouldn't any enemy of the United States, including Iran, including Russia, why don't you just send all your pregnant women to the United States to pop out the kid? Because then you've got United States citizens. And with all that comes, it doesn't make any sense.
1: Well, they already do that with the mail order brides, don't they? It's still a business, isn't it?
0: Well, yeah,
1: Russians and Ukraine chicks.
0: kind of a different situation being that. You drop the kid, but then you bring the kid back home. This is the more interesting thing.
1: And I don't consider Russia an enemy of the United States anymore. I really don't. I mean, that's Adam Schiff's bullshit.
0: I would agree.
1: The best friend we probably have is Vlad Putin.
0: I would agree. I'm just making the point of if you have a state that is hostile towards the United States, you can kind of build a little army.
1: Sure.
0: And these kids, well, they don't. They spend 2 days in the United States. They get born. They take them back to whatever country they're from. They train them to hate America for 10, 20 years, whatever they need. And then, well, they send them back.
1: Go back. They send them back to NYU or Columbia, Harvard, Princeton, Yale.
0: And they can walk right in. Why? Because they're a citizen of the United States.
1: Welcome home, son. You're a favored son.
0: And there are some countries that do this. I think Great Britain is one of them. If you're born on their soil, you are a subject to their king. But there are countries that don't allow that for very good reason, especially as the world continues to get smaller as far as where, how quickly you can travel from one place to another.
1: Yeah.
0: And the amount of resources and what this actually means and how it can be used. Alito, I think, is the first person that's pointed out how this can be used in such a way that it's not just these are people that want to live here and raise their kid here. No, this could be a very bad thing for so many different reasons. And using the excuse that, well, it says, you know, and the, you know, not under the jurisdiction of, it's like, you know, well, no, it's under the jurisdiction of the United States. It's like, well, you're not a, you know, when you go to, well, let me play this clip here from maybe the most retarded member of the Supreme Court, which would be Ketanji Brown Jackson. And her example, man, if this doesn't tell you everything you need to know, I don't know what will.
9: I was thinking about this, and I think there are various sources that say this, that you can have, you obviously have permanent allegiance based on being born in whatever country you're from. That's what everybody recognizes. But you also have local allegiance when you are on the soil of this other sovereign. And I was thinking, you know, I'm a U.S. citizen and visiting Japan. And what it means is...
0: Well, I would just like to throw in here, what if she was visiting China? Then she is now, she has an allegiance to the communist country, China, because she's standing on the soil. This is such a dim-witted fucking broad that it's unbelievable. This is just unbelievable.
1: Well, by the way, there's no place it's a sovereign. There's a sovereign state. Sovereign's not a place. Just saying.
0: She doesn't know.
1: Okay.
9: I'm a U.S. citizen and visiting Japan. And what it means is that, you know, if I steal someone's wallet in Japan, the Japanese authorities can arrest me and prosecute me. It's allegiance, meaning can they control you as a matter of law? I can also rely on them if my wallet is stolen to, you know, under Japanese law, go and prosecute the person who has stolen it. So there's this relationship based on, even though I'm a temporary traveler, I'm just on vacation in Japan, I'm still locally owing allegiance in that.
0: No! That's not how it fucking works.
1: Abiding by the laws of a foreign country is not allegiance.
0: No! I mean, this is a fucking accommodation. Supreme Court justice, Larry!
1: Yeah, it's a fucking accommodation. You don't have to do that. And many idiots don't. You know? But you don't have to. It's not an allegiance. Nope. Wrong word choice.
0: Well, see, this is why words meaning things is important. You know, this is being used to swing a Supreme Court case because this woman is such a puzzle wit that she doesn't know what the word allegiance means. That's why I looked it up in the Cambridge Dictionary. The tie or obligation of a subject or citizen to his sovereign or government. The duty of fidelity to a king, government, or state. Well, you don't have that when you're traveling, lady. You don't have that just, again, because otherwise you're a fucking commie when you're in a communist country because you owe an allegiance according to you. It is absolutely fucking retarded logic. It makes zero sense. And this fucking nitwit is a Supreme Court justice. This is fucking disgusting. It really is. Thank you, Joe fucking Biden. His brain was filled with mush, and he put a brain mush person on the Supreme Court.
1: Well, what he did was he put a brain mush leftist on the Supreme Court, and she's still in her mid-40s, I think. She can be there a long time.
0: Uh-huh.
1: That's all Joey's handlers wanted him to do, isn't it? Yes, it is.
0: This whole concept of course you're under the jurisdiction of, you're born here, then why was the wording even in there? If everybody is going to be under the jurisdiction of the United States, then why was the wording put in there? You know, unless you are subject to the jurisdiction of, another government. This is why the Native Americans were not citizens, because even though they were born here, they had an allegiance to another nation, even though it happened to be within the United States, but they weren't considered citizens of the United States. So this is just unbelievable, but I hope Donald Trump is playing 4D chess with a bunch of 2D nitwits, because something needs to be done with these kind of laws that are obvious. This is very Dimension A and Dimension B, which I think is going to be another topic of my random thoughts this week based upon something else. But it's amazing to me that when provided with the same facts, the same information, that two people or two groups really come up with such different answers when questioned about it. It's very bizarre, because I understand it. I look at these folks and I'm like, you must be fucking retarded. But they're so brainwashed into their way of thinking that they're looking at me like, well, this guy must be fucking retarded. How does he even come up with that? It's very clear that it says everybody born on the soil has to be a citizen.
1: Yeah.
0: So it's like, how do you get anywhere?
1: Some are dim bulbs, but many are not. And they just lie.
0: Well, that helps.
1: Exactly what they're saying, but they're lying.
0: So if I steal a wallet in Japan, I'm under the jurisdiction of the Japanese government. So I owe them a local allegiance? Like, what the fuck are you talking about?
1: And I had to kind of smirk at the way she edited her reply, because she said the police will, what did she say, prosecute or pursue the person that took my wallet, not the criminal.
0: Right.
1: I bet there's very, very few people are criminal in her way of thinking. So there you have it.
0: So she's like, we'll just send her to China so she can be happily a communist, because the minute she gets there, she has an allegiance to the Chinese government.
1: Bada bing.
0: Mm-hmm. Mm-hmm. It's like, can understand all of the resources that have to do this. If you're an American citizen, man, you get access to all those safety nets. You get access to, you know, your Social Security. You get access to, you know, Medicaid. Just imagine if every other country in the world could just have all of their citizens also be United States citizens, so they could just send them in for.
1: Well, that's what all the lefties want, isn't
0: yes.
1: it?
0: Yes.
1: No borders, come on in.
0: To suck on the teat of the United States and drain its resources completely.
1: But it's never their teat. It's always somebody else's teat, as we found out in Martha's Vineyard. So
0: true. Somebody posted a, and I'm assuming this was legitimate, a old post from Charlie Kirk, who made the point of, well, the whole birthright citizenship thing is kind of like a pregnant woman walks into your house, drops the kid, and says, well, now I live here.
1: There you go. That sounds about right.
0: And you have to pay for my kid, and you have to pay for everything for me. Because, you know, now this is just where I live. This guy dropped the kid here. It's where we live.
1: This is it.
0: Where's the logic, Larry? Where's the logic? Well,
1: stop asking for logic. There's no logic with them. No.
0: Especially with Ketanji Brown Jackson, there's no logic.
1: Yeah.
0: I mean, these people are so fucking stupid. This is just a quick clip from a Biden staffer on CNN on Zohran the moron.
1: Zohran the moron.
10: How how happy New York is right now? Do you know how cool it is to see your mayor? Do you know how cool it is to see your mayor jump in a pool with a kid?
1: Because which fucking halfwit is saying that? I saw that. This is exactly what this asshole is about. Look at me. I'm so hip, slick, and cool, and youthful. I'm just like an extra in It's a Wonderful Life. I jump in a pool in my fucking suit. Aren't I cute?
0: This woman's named Ashley Allison. She's a former Biden staffer. And while everybody's happy in New York, Larry, because the mayor's jumping in a pool. We're giddy. We're giddy about it.
1: There you go.
0: I mean, all of your, everything you have in that city is crumbling and going to get worse. But congratulations, your mayor can jump in a pool.
1: Isn't that great?
10: I care about my safety. I care about my children's life.
11: Homicides are down in New York City.
0: Oh, homicides are down, Larry. Homicides are down. They're not catching 90% of the people now.
1: Yeah.
0: The whole Juneteenth in Chicago, O'Reilly was covering our beat, and he talked about how many people were shot in Chicago as we did. But the extra little tidbit that he added on was out of the 40, 50 shootings, whatever it was, in the city of Chicago over Juneteenth, Larry, there have been a grand total of zero arrests. Zero.
1: Wow.
0: Not one arrest.
1: Holy shit. So that's an open city then.
0: Yeah.
1: Wow. You know, people say the Wild West. No, it's not the Wild West. That's just fucking anarchy.
0: When you can, hey, there are some nice parts of Chicago. I'm sure you can come in and have a good time. But if you do get caught in the crossfire, nobody's going to be held responsible for you getting a bullet in the head.
1: No arrests. Holy shit.
0: No, 50 shootings. They didn't even catch one person.
1: Wow.
10: Yeah.
11: Rent freezes are happening. Campaign promises are being delivered.
10: They're punishing capitalism.
0: Campaign promises are being delivered, Larry.
1: Rent freezing and all this shit. Yeah.
0: This is CNN, which I'm hearing, the people that own those buildings are like, well, we're just not going to rent to anybody because, we're not making enough money as it is. I don't know what this leads to, except the government eventually claiming those buildings as their own, which is what I would see happening. That is communism, kids. That's the difference between socialism and communism, when they just take your property.
1: Well, it's the prelude to taking. I mean, that's what Mamdani's doing. I mean, what right has he to determine what somebody will charge for rent for the property they own? How about none? So it's not even a leap. It's just a short anklet to saying, okay, well, this building's mine. But yes, they'll do it. What they'll do is they'll probably, having known some New York landlords, what they'll come in, try to make up for the shortfall by tripling convenience fees on, garbage disposal and whatever the fuck, shit like that. And then Mamdani will outlaw that. And then they'll just say, well, fuck it, I'm out of here. And they'll abandon the buildings.
0: Right.
1: And they'll be owned by the city and they'll be fucking slums.
0: And how wouldn't that happen? So let's just imagine, make it nice and easy, kids. You're a landlord in New York. You have a building that has 10 apartments in it.
1: That's a small building in New York.
0: Yes, I mean, you can say 100. But the concept would be the rent that you're forced to charge will not cover the expenses for the building.
1: Right.
0: So you're losing money no matter what. Nobody wants to lose money because then rather than losing money, you're better off just walking away rather than continuing to run at a deficit.
1: Sure. But I would guess that any number of New York apartment buildings are mortgaged just like a fucking house. They get a wraparound mortgage.
0: True.
1: And so they can't just walk away. They're still on a fucking hook. And now who's going to buy that mess from them?
0: Nobody.
1: No fucking buddy. So then you sit here, well, we'll buy it for a dollar. We'll put a little bronze plaque that this was donated to the city of New York by you fucktard. That's what'll happen. Of course.
0: But this is why it's being done. It's not, we are freezing rent to help the middle class. No, or the lower class. No, it's so they can take the buildings, and then you're going to live in a slum that you aren't really happy living in. This is how it always turns out.
1: Sure.
0: Talk to the people from Venezuela. Talk to the people from Cuba. Talk to the people that lived in these areas that are like, are you fucking kidding me? You do not want this. And I mean, as long as we had the cost of rent and everything else, I'll play this clip. And this is just because No Beret donated and said I needed more Dave Ramsey for you.
12: All right. So earlier in the program, I said that I paid $88,000 for my first house. How much did you pay for your first house?
13: $67,500.
12: Okay. So if you wanted to get into the housing market these days in 242 U.S. cities across the nation, it's going to cost you $1 million to get into your entry level home. Interest rates holding steady with the Fed, so there's no relief in sight yet.

0: They found 120 some odd cities in California, some of which were hamlets, little villages that had a $1 million startup because they're a suburb of San Jose. Well, of course, it's a $1 million entry point there. Mm-hmm. But we've always had pockets of real estate. Real estate's like politics. It's local. And so we've always had pockets of real estate that people can't afford to live in unless they make a lot of money. California's always been that. Manhattan, where you're sitting, has always been that, right? And it's, you know, we're in little old Nashville, Tennessee, and we always looked up at Manhattan and went, wow, you'd have to be a rich guy to buy anything up there. And ever, you know, back when I bought that $67,000 house. And so, you know, those numbers are not true. The average entry point is about $199,000 right now, and the median house price in America is $407,000. So it is simply not a $1 million startup. Now, a lot of people are struggling to enter the market because they're trying to enter a market that they can't afford to enter, and or they've got a bunch of debt around their neck because they've gotten screwed by car company debt, credit card debt. They've gotten screwed by student loans that they continue to make out of Congress. And so they're piled on, the millennial and Gen Z's piled on with all this debt around their neck, and they're having trouble finding money to buy a house. And because they've been screwed by all these industries that have been after them for decades.
1: Yeah.
2: Yeah, people don't know what to do with their money. That's the problem.
3: Well, yeah, I mean, so that I take that. It's so long since you tortured me with that fuck's voice that I forgot. He was the guy with the quasi-Southern accent.
2: Yeah, that's
3: Ramsey. Well, you know, he's not wrong. I mean, I knew when I heard that shit about it's $1 million. No, it's $1 million buy-in when you're near some major metropolitan area. Yeah, but the rest of the country, no, it's, I'm sure his numbers sounded pretty legit to me. But I'd like to know where the fuck, how either he's 200 years old or his first fucking house was in some coal holler in West Virginia for $68,000.
2: It might have been.
3: Holy shit.
2: We were considering moving to the Nashville area about 15, 20 years ago. And then it was dirt cheap. It's gone nuts in that area as well.
3: And again, it's because of migration from California to New York. You know, looked at the whole Ben Shapiro crowd from the Daily Wire. Hundreds of people. His company has been replicated dozens of times by other big Nissan. Christ, everybody's fled to fucking Tennessee.
2: Right.
3: So, of course, Nashville. Yeah, of course.
2: And again, if you're in the Chicago suburbs, you are paying more than if you go... If you go another hour south of where we are, housing is much different.
3: Sure.
2: You know, it's once you get into more of the rural areas, you're paying a lot less. So you can't be like, but we want to be right in the middle of where the action is. Well, then you better have the money.
3: Better have the money. But yeah, I knew that was kind of a lefty statistic when I heard that. And I'll give credit Ramsey for dismantling it correctly. They cherry pick zip codes.
2: Yes.
3: It's an easy lie. Yeah.
2: It's an easy lie with statistics. Mm-hmm. And you're like, they're trying to make Trump, I think, sound bad because you can't even get a house unless you have $1 million.
3: But then where I will go back and bitch slap Ramsey is him saying they got screwed by the student loans. They got screwed by the. No, you know, the fucking credit card rates are right in the fucking statement.
2: Yes.
3: Okay. They suck. That should be amended to them, allowing them to charge 25% and more interest is fucking should be illegal. But technically, since it's not, they're not screwing anybody. You're a sucker if you buy into it at that rate. Okay. And then the student loans, you're going to fucking matriculate in pre-Columbian art. And then you think you're going to make money when you get the fuck out of there. You're a fucking imbecile. You are an imbecile. Okay. So you screwed yourself.
2: And if I'm not mistaken, when I first started getting a credit card, there were ones that had interest rates that were way closer to 10% annually.
3: Oh, yes, there were. And there were ones that had no interest rates. My very first credit card was a mobile gasoline card. You just paid it off at the end of the month or not. There was no, you know what I mean? If you didn't, they said, fuck you. We were taking your card away. It's invalid.
2: Right.
3: You know, but you had to kind of build a line of credit. And that was the first one. In a couple of years, I had a fucking gold Amex card because I was a good boy and I played right. And suddenly credit card companies were throwing them at me. That's how it fucking works. Nobody's fucking screwing you.
2: No, but now even people with good credit, I think the credit card interest rates are in the 20s, which is...
3: Oh, yeah.

0: It's usury. There's still probably still a few guys alive, loan sharks, doing time for charging 9% and 10% interest. True. It's sick.
1: Yeah. Now it's like, oh, no, we can just do it because you got a credit card. It's like, I don't get it. Yeah. I mean, they can make a lot of money. I understand that the people who aren't paying off their bills, and there are people that are bad credit risks, that there are going to be people who are deserving of a higher interest rate, because you really don't want them as customers. And you're like, well, if we're going to take you, you know, here's the balance. But for people that have good credit ratings that pay their bills, why wouldn't some of these companies be offering? I mean, because nobody is, I guess, because otherwise, as a consumer, I'd be like, well, I'm going to go with whichever company it may be, Amex, whatever, Visa, whatever bank. That's like, well, if you've got, you know, a 10% now, no matter what interest rate, well, that's who you would go with.
0: Of course.
1: So you would think that would make their business better, unless it just proves that they're making all their money on the people with no money.
0: Right.
1: Because otherwise, as you said, you pay off your bill. It's like, it doesn't matter. You can have a credit card with a 100% interest rate. If you pay it off at the end of the month, if, you know, when you pay your bill when it comes in, and you don't carry anything over, well, then there's no interest.
0: No.
1: But most people keep letting it carry over, and letting it get bigger and bigger.
0: I have always regarded my credit cards as plastic cash.
1: You have to. If you don't have the cash in the bank to cover it, don't put it on the card.
0: Right.
1: But again, do you think parents are teaching their kids that overall?
0: There's a show title, Plastic Cash.
1: It's better than Plastic Jesus. Billy Idol has a song, Plastic Jesus on my dashboard or something. But it's like, yeah, it is. It's all just plastic cash. And you can use that to donate. And
0: That's right. Let's talk about that early. Let's change it up a little bit. Give us some money now. Come on.
1: PlanetRage.show/donate. It's where you want to be.
0: Yeah.
1: And we will get to that. But where do you want to go next?
0: Where do I want to go next here? We heard that, this is perfect. The chick talking about how enamored she was by Mamdami swimming in his, by the way, somebody said that it was a $3,000 suit. So he really is a typical fucking commie socialist.
1: He ruined a
0: $3,000 suit. He's jumping in the fucking public pool.
1: He probably didn't pay for the suit.
0: Probably not. So this is a chick. Her name is Chloe. And she's very cute. Not quite as Alison Steinberg cute, but she's good. And she's with a site, I think, called It's All Politics or something. And this was actually reposted by Elon, what this girl has to say. And she's very articulate. And she's fun to look at. And I like what she said.
2: What happened in New York last night should terrify everyone. And here's why. New York held their Democrat primaries, but instead of electing normal Democrats, voters chose their farther left socialist candidate. These guys, all backed by Zohram Namdani and all America-hating. This one, Dari Liza, she recently converted to Islam and said she would use the American flag to wipe if she forgot a napkin. She co-founded a group at Columbia whose stated mission was the total eradication of Western civilization. She's going to Congress. This one, Claire Valdez, ran on granting citizenship and voting rights to illegals, using your tax dollars for trans surgeries and the elimination of private insurance. Communist. In Congress. Brad also won, but he's technically Jewish, so he had to pretend not to be and do this to get elected.
1: Wow.
0: Yeah.
1: Is that true? Oh, wow.
0: Yeah. The guy's chanting in whatever Muslim prayers, and he's a Jewish guy, so I don't know. Whatever.
1: It's like taking a knee all over again.
0: I guess, yeah.
1: It's all virtue signaling, kids. That's all that really matters.
0: Yeah.
2: This chick also won a state assembly seat. She's a child of illegals. She once protested carrying a Hamas headband, and she blamed 9/11 on America's racism. Here's why this matters. Because we are watching the Democrat socialists, the communists, take over the Democrat Party. And where have we seen this before? Pre-Soviet Russia. Yet the Bolshevik Communist Party and the Mensheviks, and Vladimir Lenin controlled the Bolsheviks, and he wanted to destroy the Mensheviks or the normie Dems. The gameplay has always been, go to a normie blue area, take over, and then replace the normies with radicals. Then claim that your insane minority is the majority. Create a false sense of popularity, pretend that the minority is popular, spread it around to the young people, and get them all talking about it. Lenin did this, and then purged the traditional Mensheviks and took over. Therefore, the minority on paper becomes the majority. For Lenin, the Mensheviks weren't radical enough, and for today's socialists, the Democrats aren't radical enough. Mamdani is today's Lenin. You see clips of him all over social media trying to convince you that this is the new wave, this is where we're headed, and this is fetch.
3: He's wrong.
2: Most people don't want America-hating, ally-hating, seizing your private property, taxing you out the wazoo, terror-loving, gender-chopping, American flag-wiping candidates. They don't want communists. They want normalcy. Only 10% of New York City voted in this election. Most people stayed home. They don't care. But guess what? Apathy elects crazies. Today it's Congress people. Tomorrow it's the Nazi tattoo guy for Senate. And then next year it's AOC for president. And then communists are in charge. Guys, it is time to be more aware of your local elections before it ends up eating you and the entire nation.
0: Okay. Pretty good, right?
1: Yeah. Well, this is it. People aren't paying attention. It's a very interesting number as well. I think we've talked about it. 10% of the eligible voters showed up.
0: Yes. Yes. There was something interesting in her audio, and I've noticed this now in many other video clips, Darren, on X, on YouTube, just about everywhere. She used the word Nazi and trans, but in both cases, she barely whispered them.
1: Right.
0: Now, is AI set up to say, to flag that and say, can't play this? I mean, what's up with that? I don't know.
1: I'm sure those words, if they show up in a transcript, you're trying to fake the transcript out. But I don't think that was whispering enough to fake a transcript. I could test that out. But I think that's probably maybe was done more for just the, entertainment value. Like, oh, we're saying the quiet part out loud.
0: But I've seen a lot of other people do that, and I thought, it's a little too constant to just be her sort of quirky idea.
1: Well, I have noticed people, and I'm assuming they're the ones that provided the transcript with their content. They're the ones that are changing what the transcript says. So if somebody says "fuck," it says "fac" or something like that in the transcript. Maybe that makes it, okay. And it's according, that's what fools the algos. I don't know. Could be a variety of things, I would guess.
0: Yeah.
1: And maybe it is, if you just say something quiet enough that it picks it up as more background noise rather than,
0: it's traffic.
1: Right. Yeah. You say it really quiet. I mean, I boost everything, so that doesn't really work. So it's hard to say things really quiet boost. In the background. It comes right up to the front.
0: Yeah.
1: But this is absolutely a history lesson of the Overton window concept of.
0: Yeah, of course it is.
1: We're going to make everybody believe this one little group is the popular group. And you and I have been talking about that since episode one. That this concept, and this again is part of where the internet is changing things, although the mainstream media is also on the lefty bandwagon, but it becomes much easier when you control the media to amplify something that may in reality be just a small movement, but with the right amount of coverage, people think, wow, this is really popular. But though this is how you knew when Kamala Harris was doing things like Donald Trump was, the rallies, and you're like, yeah, like four people showed up to this one, but like 20,000 showed up to this one. But the people that are covering Kamala Harris on the left are like, wow, she had a rally of thousands of people showed up. It's like, no.
0: Yeah. Yeah.
1: It's like, this is, again, how you make people believe the dimension B, how they believe what you want them to believe. And it's like, yes. It's easy because people buy it.
0: They do. It's very spooky,
1: right? It doesn't, it really, you're like, this should not be able to actually work the way it does. But
0: yeah,
1: people are so checked out. Like she said at the end of her clip, also something you and I have talked about, as history has moved towards where we are today, the amount of people that are actively engaged, paying attention about what's going on in local politics or national politics has continued to go down.
0: True.
1: And that is also a recipe for disaster when you have a media that's lying to people. If there is a fair media that's going to tell the truth, when you put commies into office and bad things start happening, that story is told. But if you have a media that covers for the commies, well, then people aren't paying any attention, because if it's not happening right in front of their face, it's like it hasn't happened at all.
0: Of course.
1: You know, which is why it's good to get boots on the ground of people in these cities and like, well, what's really going on? And the fact that 10% of the people are all that shows up to vote, it's like you deserve what you get.
0: But I think that in New York and L.A. and I suspect in Chicago, that there's been such a massive exodus from those towns of people that have their heads screwed on, right? That, yeah, maybe 10%, the 10%ers that showed up to vote in the mayoral election in New York, probably, I'll say 7.5, 8 of them, were probably my dammy voters. And they felt, look, I'm gonna vote for a commie, look at me, you know. And the rest were just like, they've already got their bags packed
1: right
0: to get the fuck out. And the others are now, they're in Nashville, or they're in Florida, or they're in Texas. They've left. And so you said boots on the ground. This is why I don't think, and I hope I'm wrong, I really do, but I think that those towns have been so chronically fucked over and destroyed that no one in their right minds is going to move there and possibly change the tides of elections. I just don't see that happening.
1: It would be hard. I mean, again, this is... It's kind of like that pendulum swinging. It's like it takes a lot to change the direction.
0: I mean, let's look at our buddies who's been a part of the show for over 4 years, Scott Lobato, you know. I feel so bad for him. He's a fucking good guy. He's a fabulous artist. We've seen now over a number of election cycles, the one that was successful for him, and he was very happy, was, of course, Trump.
1: Right.
0: But as they all say, I mean, the most important part of politics is absolutely the local element. And, you know, every candidate he's backed has gotten the shit kicked out of him. And he's always saying, oh, you know, there's more of us. And well, where the fuck are they, Scott? Where are all these people that you think feel as you do
1: right
0: and could save the day and save New York? Where the fuck are they?
1: They don't appear to be there.
0: No, they don't.
1: They, like you said, they've either already left, they really don't care, or they're just not paying any attention whatsoever, which I think is a decent amount of people.
0: You know, I got a couple of friends still in the New York area, and both of them feel that they are just trapped and fuck it. You know, like they got family close by, and they got deep roots. I mean, I have no roots.
1: You're a tumbleweed.
0: I am. When I didn't like New York, the way New York was, I got the fuck out. And when I didn't like how LA was, I got the fuck out. I don't believe in being rooted to a fucking piece of soil. And so I left. But they know, neither one of them thinks like Scott does, in that somehow, you know, the there's going to be an uprising of right-minded people and fix everything. They're like, yeah, this place is fucked, and, you know, I'm almost retired, or am retired, and I'm just going to stick it out and keep my helmet on. That's sort of where they're coming, because you know, they've got kids and grandkids, whatever, that are close by in there, and so, you know, what can I do? You know, well, at this point, nothing.
1: Right.
0: You're kind of fucked.
1: Well, and if you have the money, you've left. And if you don't have the money, you're voting for the socialists because you want the handouts, and you realize what percentage want the handouts. You're now trying to believe there are enough people left in the area that don't want the handouts and will go out and vote against the commies. And
0: right,
1: that may not be the case, because it's always been the rich people are paying all the taxes, but they're not a majority of the populace in New York.
0: Not at all.
1: So it's like it's very easily tumbled out once the politicians weren't afraid like the bitch in Seattle, like, bye-bye, Starbucks. You know, once you're not afraid of losing your biggest tax base,
0: yeah,
1: there's nothing is going to help that locale.
0: Right. That's true.
1: Until things get so bad that even the people that live there who have no money, it is so bad for them that they decide they're going to try somebody else.
0: Yeah. I mean, the only hope is really, if you look, you know, we talked about Russia a little bit earlier, is what happened to them, you know, in the late 80s. Thank you, Ronald Reagan. They just outspent themselves and the whole fucking thing imploded. And that's, I think that's the only possible way to somewhat sort of, you know, save those parts of the country is that, you know, it never works. Is who was it? Was it, Maggie Thatcher? Socialism is great until you run out of other people's money.
1: Yeah.
0: You know,
1: it's true.
0: And yeah. And it is, as the other English person said, Churchill, it's the gospel of envy. That's what drives it. No question about it. You know, and so that's the only thing. When someone suddenly, Mandami's public grocery stores are fucking empty and, everybody's abandoned their city owned apartment houses and, the tolls to drive into the city on your fucking bicycle are $600 each way.
1: Right. And the buses aren't running.
0: The buses aren't running. The subway
1: is, you know, 98 degrees and.
0: Right.
1: Or more. Well, somebody,
0: yeah. Yeah. Then you know, the whole thing, you know, comes unglued. But think about long, think of the Soviet Union, you know, lingered for, you know, a good 70 years, I guess, something like that, right? With just, I guess, what was this enough misery to keep people sullen but not mutinous, something like that. You know, there's always plenty of vodka. Remember, there's always plenty of vodka in Russia. They never outlawed that. They're not that dumb.
1: And I'm guessing the media in New York is still blowing smoke up people's ass, telling them it's great.
0: Sure they are. Of course they are.
1: So again, you have to be able to find a source that's not going to lie to you. Yeah. And that's getting harder. Just like common sense. The woman that you just had that clip from, you know, talked about again, all these people. Oh, no, it's okay. He's a Nazi or fine.
0: It's fine. Well, here's another asshole, a New York asshole through and through. Paul Krugman. By the way, you know, anybody listening, this guy's, he's getting pretty, he's probably in his mid-70s by now, but I wish that I, you know, I've seen this guy's piffle in, you know, everywhere from the Times to Fortune magazine, everywhere over the years. And if I had only just said, let me read Krugman's latest tip and do the opposite, I'd be as rich as Musk right now. Really? I mean, he actually won some type of a Nobel Prize for his economic expertise, and he's a fucking imbecile. He's always wrong. He's not sometimes wrong. He's always wrong.
1: That's hilarious.
0: Yeah. And yet he is lauded and, you know, whatever he's got, you know, I'm sure he's got his walls are papered with his awards and medals and trophies and all this shit. And here he is on Musk. It's hysterical to listen to this bullshit.
3: And so, you know, Musk is a horrible, terrible person and has the blood of millions of children on his hands. Let's be clear. That's just, yes, it's not.
1: Well, no, let's not be clear. I'll just point out, we've had the clip from somebody else claimed that, and it's like, oh, because USAID. It's like, well, yeah, but that didn't stop. So this, again,
0: yeah,
1: ignorant or imbecile. Again, that's the title of the shows.
0: Yeah.
3: It's not something that has been, you know, proven, but it's close to. And there really is no, it's so overwhelmingly likely that.
1: It's so, wait, the whole him murdering kids?
0: Overwhelmingly likely.
1: Isn't that great? It's true. Murdering kids, so, yeah.
0: Yeah.
1: What a fucking asshole.
0: Oh, yeah.
3: You know, proven, but it's close to. And there really is no, it's so overwhelmingly likely that it's clearly has to be true.
1: It clearly has to be. Wait, I love Democrats.
0: Isn't that great? It's kind of, sort of, has to be.
1: Right. It's. I mean, it's so likely that, you know, it just has to be true.
0: Yeah.
1: No, there is no logic that something has to be true, dumbass.
0: No.
3: And he's a, he's also a weak personality, very much like Trump. Again, he can,
1: weak personality.
0: All those guys that, you know, with fucking hundreds of billions and 1 trillion, they got that by being weak. You know that, don't you, Darren? The weak guys get really rich, right?
1: Well, where is the left that would be outraged because somebody made fun of an autistic person? I mean, because Musk's on the spectrum. I mean, there's no question about it.
0: I guess that's true, isn't it? Yeah.
1: So you're making fun of his personality. It's like, he can't help it. That's just the way he is.
3: Personality, very much like Trump. Again, he can, he can't take criticism. He can't admit error. What does it say ultimately about our society that so many people are willing to throw money at this guy and that they're so willing to forgive the incredible failures that he, carried out, the incredible disaster.
1: I mean, I also want to point out, as somebody else did recently to the same argument, he landed fucking rockets on a floating platform in the middle of the ocean. Have you done that, Krugman? This whole, Musk has done nothing. It's like,
0: how many jobs has Krugman created? I don't think any. I could be wrong, but I don't think any.
1: He's probably lost a lot of people their jobs.
0: Probably lost a lot of people their jobs.
1: I mean, it's so likely that I think we could
0: really
1: say
0: shitty advice.
1: I mean, huh? I think it's so likely, Larry, that we could say it has to be true.
0: Yeah, it's kind of likely has to be true.
3: At this time, in a position of public responsibility. And I don't really know the answer to that. There's a real question about how it is we got at our current age of irresponsible oligarchs and with so little public backlash. And it's starting to develop, but still, the fact that Elon Musk is still in business, let alone the world's richest man, is in some sense an indictment of all of us. On that happy note, take care.
1: Wow.
0: An indictment of all of us. You're indicted, Darren, so am I. We're indicted.
1: So let me understand. Musk is a failure because he has made more money. Something that people for eons have been trying to do since the dawn of mankind, make more money.
0: Correct.
1: This guy has made more money than any human being on the planet, but he's a failure to fucktard Krugman.
0: Yes.
1: Because he killed children. That almost has to be true.
0: It almost has to kind of should be true.
1: Yeah. It's an utter fucking another. We talked about the lies and the rumors with Cheryl Hines. This is one of them.
0: Yeah, sure.
1: Oh, yeah. Elon Musk cut the funding to the children and their food.
0: Who was the one we heard? This guy, Krugman, he didn't put a number on it, I don't think, in this clip, did he? There was somebody else we played last week that said like 4.5 million. 4.5 million kids dead, thanks to it can't be Keith. Maybe Keith is dead.
1: What happened to good old Keith? That's a good question.
0: What happened to Keith? But yeah, somebody else actually put a number on, which is really fascinating.
1: That was a Rokana.
0: Rokana, thank you. By the way, he's another typical lefty. I checked on him, and if you look back at all of them. It's so funny that they're always the we the people, labor, working man, working man, working man. They're never a working man. Ro Khanna allegedly is worth $233 million.
1: No.
0: Yes, because he married a really rich chick.
1: Well, he figured it out, man.
0: He figured it out. You know, and I was, you know, Karl Marx basically never had a job in his fucking life. A couple little dicky kind of journalism things, but he was a fucking zero. And he married a rich broad. Lenin, you know, they're never even middle class. They're almost always upper middle to upper class. All for the working man. It's all bullshit. It's always been bullshit.
1: And this is the Rokana clip. It's quick.
4: I do believe that once we take power, there has to be accountability. There needs to be accountability for Elon Musk. You know, they're celebrating that he created 4,400 millionaires, but they don't talk about the 4.5 million children around the world who he possibly sentenced to death by dismantling USAID.
1: Except, as we talked about last time, USAID as a label is gone, but the millions of dollars for food for kids, still there. under the State Department banner. So either Ro Khanna, imbecile or ignorant, as all of these lefties seem to be. But obviously that's where Krugman picked it up.
0: Yeah. And as rich as Ro is, he's a fucking peanut. He's a nothing compared to Elon, which is why he said he possibly killed Fortnite. If you listen to that clip, he sneaks the possibly in there just ahead of the number of kids that he allegedly killed. Possibly.
1: Well, that's smart. Keep the lawsuits smart. Away.
0: That's smart. Yes. So
1: we got a clip here from Bob Costas on Common Sense, which I thought was interesting. Bob Costas, legendary. That
0: little tiny small sports guy? Yeah. That Costas guy? Okay.
1: Been around forever. No question about it. And this was on with, I think, CNN, who probably thought he was going to be on their side of, oh, we got to have trans in sports, right, Bob?
5: You were the face of the Olympics for so many years. This news today about the IOC basically banning trans athletes, that there's going to be a genetic test.
6: Yeah.
5: Your reaction to that and this very complicated issue?
6: Common sense is not transphobic.
1: Okay. And I also like to see, I like the setup from the CNN here with, oh, this very complicated issue, Larry.
0: It's so complicated.
1: What's complicated about it?
0: Nothing.
5: Yeah. Your reaction to that and this very complicated issue?
6: Common sense is not transphobic. There's a reason why the high school champions don't compete with the college champions. Mm. There is a reason why no trans man.
1: And did you hear the CNN guy when he's like, oh, there's a reason why that.
0: He doesn't agree with me. Now what? Cut to commercial.
1: Right. Probably was hoping they could do that right away.
0: Yeah.
6: There's a reason why the high school champions don't compete with the college champions. Mm. There is a reason why no
0: we should isolate them. Mm.
1: Oh my that's God, that's great. Yeah, I know that. We should just like
0: who is this? Who's the CNN asshole?
1: Oh, I'm not sure. I'd have to look it up.
0: They're all assholes. Leave it at that.
6: Sense is not transphobic. There's a reason why the high school champions don't compete with the college champions. Mm. There is a reason why no trans man who was once a woman and has become a man has ever competed successfully with men in the Olympics. If Caitlin Clark could play in the NBA, everybody would applaud it. That'd be an incredible thing. But if the last guy on the bench of an NBA team went to the WNBA and started averaging 40 points a game, everyone would know that is BS. Mm. There's a reason why Sugar Ray Leonard, who was a contemporary of Mike Tyson, didn't fight Mike Tyson. They were in different weight classes.
0: Yes, yes.
1: It's all about
0: size matters. Size.
1: Yes. Like, that's what women have been telling me for years. I don't understand why they always bring that up.
6: BS. Mm. There's a reason.
1: Did you know, there's another. This guy's just.
6: Everyone would know that is BS. Mm. There's a reason why Sugar Ray Leonard, who was a contemporary of Mike Tyson, didn't fight Mike Tyson. They were in different weight classes. Mm. There is a reason why there are men's and women's sports and why Title IX was one of the truly progressive pieces of legislation in the best sense of the word progressive. Under the Nixon administration, it changed everything. I had a sister who never played a single organized sport. One generation later, two children of my own. My daughter played just about as many organized sports as my son. That's a great thing. It doesn't make any sense to have a swimmer who was the 472nd ranked swimmer when he was a man at Penn either winning or coming close to winning against women a year and a half after transitioning. If that's what the person wants to do, that person should be treated with dignity and respect. But there ought to be common sense, and common sense is not transphobic.
5: And this policy is common sense.
6: Yes.
1: Of course it is.
0: Of course it is. No, I'm shocked at Costas. Good for him. Give him a round of applause for that.
1: He's a right. Lifelong guy in the media. Actually made some good points there.
0: Yeah.
1: Is the other guy just went, it's amazing. So come on. If you're in the journalistic world, you should be not making yourself the story. And with those moaning sounds when somebody is talking, that's very unprofessional. But he makes a great point, which is it doesn't even have to be trans. The boxing is a great
0: example. The perfect thing. Yeah. Absolutely. I mean, really. Yeah.
1: As long as, you know, you're going to be honest about things, it's like there's a reason why you don't have a 100-pound guy fighting a 300-pound guy.
0: Yeah.
1: And here's a clip just because I couldn't believe it happened. Did you see this when Hillary Clinton says something nice about Donald Trump?
0: You're lying to me.
1: I mean, I would have thought so, too. But this, again, like with the Bill Maher's, and I know Hillary is in the swamp and not quite the same thing, but I think there are a decent amount of Democrats who are understanding that their party is veering out of their control. And maybe that's the case with Hillary. I don't know. We'll find out.
7: I'm going to say something positive about Trump. So hold on.
8: Okay. I've got a grip on my chair right now.
7: Trump's 20-point plan for Gaza is actually a pathway to security for Israel, reconstruction for Gaza, and the possibility of self-determination, however defined, for the Palestinians. There are a lot of people who, you know, reject it because Trump did it, but it's the only game in town. There's nothing else. I really believe if we took this 20-point plan, which starts with, you know, the disarmament of Hamas, a huge, important step yet to be accomplished, but took all of the 20 points so that it wasn't just disarm Hamas and, you know, maybe do some reconstruction and, you know, build some, you
8: hotels.
7: Know, resorts the coast. But if you really took the whole approach that is embodied in that 20-point plan, and I know there are people who are working to try to move forward on that, there is a glimmer of a possible path forward.
1: It's very interesting.
0: Are you sure that's not AI?
1: I'm sure.
0: I'm so shocked. I am so fucking shocked. I mean, I know you're sure, but holy shit, I never thought I'd hear her say a kind word about DJT. Wow.
1: Well, because that has been the Democrat line for 11 years now, 12 years, what's it ever it's been since Trump got down that escalator all of a sudden.
0: Mm-hmm. Yeah.
1: Everything he did was bad. And this was where I've been pointing this out. Saying Republicans, if you want to win, all you have to do is find these cases where anybody that disagrees with what you're doing is obviously nuts or lying.
0: Yeah.
1: And point it out.
0: Yeah.
1: Maybe Hillary's not dumb. There's no question about that.
0: I've said many rotten things about Hillary. Stupid was never part of that lineup ever. She is not dumb.
1: Maybe she wants to run again. I don't know.
0: Who's Maybe that? She does. Yeah. It's not really, a stupid broad.
1: No. And the lineup is certainly yet to be determined for the Democrats and who's going to be at the top.
0: Who do you think it's going to be? I know.
1: Well, it's got to be Captain Hair Gel.
0: Yes.
1: I mean, I know Pritzker wants it, but man.
0: No, he isn't getting a shot. I'm sure you're right. Of course he wants it, but he's got no shot.
1: You think he'll, God forbid, the states of Illinois and California would be much better off. I mean, either way, I know that Newsom's gone.
0: Yeah.
1: But if we can get Pritzker out of Illinois, can he be the VP? Can somebody take him to do something? Just, get him out of the state of Illinois. I mean, that's why I'm begging the social media companies, now that Illinois wants to charge them for every user in Illinois, please turn Illinois off. Musk, X, turn Illinois off. Elon and Facebook and Instagram, turn Illinois off and give everybody a simple message. The Democrat leadership of Illinois has made it so we can no longer service you as a customer, and the only way you're getting back onto social media is to vote in a Republican. I think that would be the only way to go. Because it's insane. If you've heard the latest random thoughts, the 50 cents per user?
0: Yes. Oh, yes.
1: Incredible. I mean, that's insane. It's like social media companies are not making 50 cents per user per month.
0: Not off me.
1: No. So to have to pay that, oh, I mean, it's just, and there's no way to actually enforce it. It's all absolutely insane. But maybe Hillary's figuring it out that it's like, hey, you can't, when Trump does something that is working, you cannot be the one saying that's not working. I mean, gas prices looks like they're going to be coming down.
0: Well, they are.
1: You can't be the Democrat that's out there going, Donald Trump is raising gas prices. It's like, no, they're coming down now. See?
0: Oh, yeah. I mean, I was yesterday, I noticed it's been, you know, over $4 for a long time here in Connecticut. And yesterday I passed a pump and it was like 361, which means if that's what it is here in Missouri and Arkansas, it's probably a little over $2, maybe 240, something like that. Yeah.
1: And that's good. Energy prices coming down.
0: Oh, yeah.
1: I mean, Lord knows it's 93 degrees outside, so my air conditioning is pumping right now.
0: You probably get icicles on the inside.
1: It's like a heat dome outside and like a meat locker on the inside. We'll see if it gets as bad as it did one point last year. And it was mainly the humidity, because we always have spots where it's going to be warm and it'll hit 100 degrees. I mean, that's normal for this area. But
0: what's the temp today there?
1: Right now it's 93.
0: See, that's, explain this to me, Darren. They say that's what's killing people in France. And I mean, 93, it's hot, but why is 93 suddenly killed? Does France ever not get to 93 degrees? It's like weird. What's going on? Or is it climate change bullshit?
1: I think it's a lot of the green. I don't think they have air conditioning in a vast majority of places. Like when we went to Ireland,
0: yeah,
1: a lot of the hotels, air conditioning.
0: True. True.
1: And we happened to be in Ireland when it was like 85 degrees. So it would have been kind of a miserable trip. But if that is the case, older folks just, do not do well with the heat. And I did bring a comedy clip, which I was questioning whether to play, but I think it is the perfect clip then.
0: Lay it on me.
9: Did you know more Europeans die from heat than Americans die from guns? I'll say it again, okay? More Europeans die from the summer than Americans die from an entire year of guns. And it doesn't even get that hot in Europe. Well, not since 1945. Oh, that's where you guys draw the line, okay? Europeans are arrogant little haters, our little faggots. We saved their asses with guns. We saved them. And now they have the nerve to die from no air conditioning. And immigrants, but no air conditioning. I love seeing these videos. Have you guys seen the videos that are out this week of Europeans who are here for, what's the gay football? The World Cup? They're like falling in love with America. It's amazing. Because they've discovered air conditioning. And Buc-ee's. And they're
1: like... It's America, baby. Air conditioning and Buc-ee's.
0: Fuck it, eh? Did she say gay football?
1: Yes.
0: So what does FIFA mean? I don't even know what the fuck that means. What do those letters mean?
1: I don't know.
0: I think it's
1: something in football. I mean, I know it's, if you would say FIFA, I would know it's soccer, but I don't know what the, what it means. I mean, I know NASCAR is National Association of Stock Car Racing. I mean, that's much more important.
0: I was funny thing. I'll just tell you, is her clip done or we still got more of that? She's like good.
1: 20 seconds here. Let's see.
0: Lay it on and I'll tell you.
9: Amazing. You know, obviously like we don't like violence in America. That goes without saying, but the left can spare me with pretending to care. Did you know that over half the gun homicides in America are black on black?
10: Yes. Yeah.
9: The left loves Planned Parenthood.
0: Yep. Who is that chick?
1: Her name's, I think it's Ariane. It's A-R-Y-N-N-E Wexler. Mm. And I've seen a few clips, and she's very politically incorrect, which makes this funny, because comedy would non-politically, yeah, you don't want to be politically correct these days.
0: No, no. So you mentioned NHRA, right? Or
1: NASCAR. But NHRA, NASCAR. That's the Hot Rod Association. Those are the big ones.
0: Right. Well, you'll laugh at this, man. My wife and I were having dinner. There's a very nice Italian joint, not too far. And we always like to sit at the bar because, I don't know why, it's because I like to drink a little. And there were two TVs up, right? And I was right between the two of them, exactly. So one's quite a distance to the left, and it was quite a distance to the right. And the left-hand television had fucking funny car racing. And the TV on the right had golf. And my fucking head was just, I was getting a stiff neck looking to the left. And my wife looks at me, she goes, I really know who I married when I sit here looking at what you're looking at. And I said, yes, I am.
1: We know which one's way more entertaining.
0: Oh, fuck yeah. And I know which ones I want to hang out with the people involved too.
1: Yeah.
0: You know? And you know, I hadn't looked at really a funny car race in a long time. Maybe you can tell me this. And they had a bunch of different shit. They had a fucking motorcycle with a parachute off the ass end. I never saw that before. And they had these things. They were kind of like hybrids between the fucking rails that are your classic funny cars and NASCAR cars. They had like a body, you know what I mean? And they had parachutes.
1: Right.
0: But they weren't like as fast as the rails. I mean, the rails were, you know, like insane. They still brought them out at the end, but it was fun to watch.
1: That's the ones that look like the elongated stock cars, those are the funny cars. And then the Top Fuel are the ones that look like the really
0: nitromethane fuel dragsters, the rails, those things. Yeah.
1: Right.
0: Yeah. They haven't changed in forever, man. When I was a kid, that's what they were. Don Garlitz.
1: Uh-huh. The snake.
0: The snake. Yeah.
1: Now Tony Stewart got a championship. I mean, that dude can race anything with four wheels.
0: That's impressive.
1: The fact that he jumped in one of those, retired from NASCAR, and he started dating a woman that was a NHRA driver, Leah Thompson. Mm-hmm. They're married now with kids.
0: Nice.
1: And he was sitting in all the meetings, and he's like, you know, the terminology was totally different than NASCAR. So he's like, I wanted to, you know, kind of learn. So there's a school. He's like, he went to the school, and then he started actually doing it and ended up being quite successful. And when she was off on maternity leave, he took the car and raced for the season
0: wow, that's cool.
1: And he won a championship. I mean, it's like, it's a totally different mindset than turning left.
0: Oh yeah. Well, I was totally shocked to see several chicks get out of these rails.
1: Oh yeah.
0: They're driving funny cars now. Like what?
1: Yeah. John Force had a couple of daughters who raced, as I said, Tony Stewart's wife races, there's a woman, Destiny something, who she was just racing in the NASCAR truck series. You know, I'm like mid-30s, black lady. And they were showing, she's one of them that does the dragster bikes. And I'm like, okay, that's fucking insane, man.
0: Wow, that's holy shit. Oh.
1: Like, God, you want to talk about a badass chick? It's like, the cars are one thing. On a bike?
0: On a bike, yeah.
1: Like, I might get in a dragster in the car. I wouldn't go 300 miles an hour, but a bike, no.
0: No, no, no, no, no, no, no, no. Oh, by the way, Dug It Up says it's Federación Internacional de Football Association. That's FIFA.
1: I didn't know Dug It Up was gay.
0: So why do they call it gay football? Do the guys look gay or something? Where does that come from?
1: Well, it's because in Europe they call that football. So it's just the hilarity that American football isn't really what the world calls football.
0: I see.
1: So as an ugly American, this chick, of course, would make fun of the soccer by just calling it the gay football.
0: Gay football. Okay. Thank you.
1: And I'm sure soccer players are athletes. Don't get me wrong. I bet you Sophie Cunningham could beat any of them up.
0: Oh, I'm so glad you mentioned her. I can't get enough of Sophie and that pointy finger. She's the ultimate hilarious. Pointy chick.
1: Oh, my
0: different
1: God.
0: Different kind of pointy, right?
1: Yeah.
0: It's so that's funny.
1: The epitome of pointy. There you go.
0: Yeah. Yeah.
1: And it's like, it's the whole, I mean, JCD over from No Agenda posted that the WNBA is starting to get some roller derby vibes, and I'm not going to disagree.
0: That's a good way of putting it. I like that. Very good, JCD. Very good.
1: And that may bring them in a little bit. Obviously, this is getting attention because people that have no interest in the WNBA have like seen that meme.
0: Yes.
1: It's very interesting to me just because of the fact that you have Caitlin Clark, who is the, you know, the shooter, the number one scorer, you know, probably the most talented player in the league. Mm-hmm. So she's kind of the Gretzky. So when you look at Sophie Cunningham, she's kind of the enforcer to, you know, anybody pushes around the Caitlin Clark, it's immediately she's the one that's on him.
0: Okay.
1: So it's very, and it's really, it's like, it's, I don't, it's hard not to make some racial overtones because it seems like every of the players that is beating the hell out of Caitlin Clark is black. Maybe I'm missing some of the other, you know, white girls because I don't watch.
0: Was the chick Sophie was pointing at the one that throat punched Caitlin Clark?
1: I believe so. And then she went nuts because she was pointing at her, which I thought
0: what the fuck? I don't understand. What the fuck's the problem with being pointed at?
1: You know, some traffic people get cops triggered point at easily. You,
0: teachers
1: I don't know.
0: Point at you. Uh-huh. Pointing's kind of a human thing. What's the fucking problem?
1: I don't know. And I mean, I had no idea that Sophie Cunningham was a kicker for the boys' high school team for the high school she went to. So, I mean, obviously knows how to handle herself and was the homecoming queen. It's like, okay, so what can't she do as a 6'1" blonde who is quite attractive as well. If you didn't notice,
0: she looked patrician. She had this noble flair about her, and I don't know if she is, but that was kind of the vibe she was putting out there. Kind of fun. Yeah.
1: She acts goofy. She doesn't take herself seriously. She was at the Daytona 500, which I thought was interesting. She has, recently been baptized as very Christian, which I'm thinking a lot of people on the left might not know what the meme they're pointing out is, because they'd be like, wait, white girl from the Midwest who is religious, and while she hasn't really made any kind of political commentary, she hasn't really made any pro-leftist commentary that I could find.
0: Yeah.
1: It's like very interesting. She might just be a nice Midwestern girl that is, conservative and religious and just sticking up for her teammate and just happens to be in the Sports Illustrated swimsuit where, I mean, that's fallen.
0: She was in the swimsuit issue too?
1: Yeah.
0: Really?
1: Yeah. Oh. And you see her showing up. There was one clip I saw of her showing up to a game like an actress showing up to an award show with the high heels, the short dress.
0: Good for her.
1: And then Caitlin Clark's walking by in sweats. And it's like, it's entertainment, everybody.
0: Yes, it is.
1: And she obviously has a brand. It sounds like she does a lot for charity. And while her salary, this again just shows you the intriguing way a lot of this stuff works. I think she makes like $72,000 a year as a WNBA player. I know. And I think she makes like $5 million a year in endorsements. And
0: no shit. Oh, that's funny.
1: Yeah. So it's like the money's not actually in what you're doing. It is just you being in the person, your personality, I guess, is your what's bringing the money in. But that's,
0: I bet your sales spiked after that finger pointed.
1: Oh, no doubt. I mean, it might make people tune in. Like, we want to see what's.
0: I would. Now, see, I have no interest in that shit, but if she's going to, do some hijinks and cavort and stuff, I might just turn on a game.
1: Wait, do fights break out in the W? My wife, who didn't play, professionally or in college or anything, I think played junior year in high school. And she's just like, it was brutal. The girls are way worse than the guys. I mean, they will scratch. They will,
0: really?
1: And you watch the WNBA, just any of the clips, you can almost tell that this is just playing dirty. And, it's more of a scrap than it is a game, which maybe it is. So more like roller derby. JCD
0: might hockey without ice.
1: Yes.
0: Okay.
1: Which is where the enforcer thing kind of comes in as well, which is, hey, you have to protect your number one scorer.
0: Yeah.
1: And if people are going to go, I mean, I get it. You're marked because you're the best scorer. So there, it happens in any sport. They're going to,
0: of course,
1: do whatever they can. But I mean, I guess it's the chick fighting, which makes it more fun.
0: Of course. Of course.
1: And then when you have, you know, again, a 6 foot one blonde whose hair goes down past her ass. And it's just like, this is sports. This is good. Maybe. I don't know.
0: Yeah. Yeah.
1: This could be the official sport of the Planet Rage show.
0: Planet Rage. Support the WNBA.
1: Uh-huh.
0: Contribute.
1: The most entertaining team sport out there.
0: Yeah.
1: Now you've got a quick Trump and an RFK Jr. left here.
0: Yeah. And then I got another one about where is Bosnia? That's a quickie too.
1: Yes.
0: But yes, we could do Trump real quick. Sure. Why not?
10: If you look throughout history, go back thousands of years, you've always had socialism and communism by different names. It's never, ever worked. It's not going to work this time.
1: Oh, I was hoping he would say, but I learned this from my friend Larry that you got to be a
0: That's what I was hoping. Exactly. And I heard that. I thought, you know what he said? And it's true. This shit, it's had many, many different names, this shit, over the fucking millennia. It absolutely has. And it never does work. And what he needs to find out is, you know, somebody needs to, I need to send him, I guess, a Lutfa sticker, which means, of course, leave us the fuck alone. Those are the non-commies. And all commies, whether they're calling me progressives, socialists, communists, it's the same shit. They're none of those things. What they are is ASTCOs. That's assholes seeking to control others. That's what they're about. Nothing else. They want to fucking tell you what to do. Period. So
1: I want to see a Lutfa sticker on the door of Air Force One. That would be.
0: There you go. Now you're talking, baby. Yeah. So I thought that he's a Lutfa man. Yeah.
1: Of course. Because he knows.
0: He knows.
1: I think it's funny when random people make fun of him, just like they do with Musk. Like, oh, he's failed. He's lost so much money. It's like, yeah, but how much has he made? You know, I mean, that's, America's about failing.
0: Yes, it is. Success is actually about failing. You don't fail, you're not going to succeed.
1: And if you don't try, you're certainly not going to succeed either.
0: Of course.
1: So that's the, and if you're going to try, you're not good right out of the bat. You're probably going to fail at something.
0: Yeah.
1: I mean, you hear the story all the time. Speaking of Michael Jordan, that he got cut from his high school team. It's like, well, I think he did okay for himself.
0: Who's the guy that said you miss 100% of the shots you don't take?
1: I think it was Gretzky. That?
0: Okay.
1: The great Wayne Gretzky. Words to live by.
0: Yeah. Yeah.
1: Great Canadian.
0: Mm-hmm. Indeed.
1: So Bosnia or RFK? Where?
0: Since we're doing funnies, let's do RFK on Obamacare and Javier Becerra. This guy's great. Yeah.
1: You mean your future governor of New York?
0: Future governor. And bet on
1: California.
0: That. What's that?
1: Yeah.
0: Yeah. What's that fucking website? Parthenon or Persnickety? What the fuck is it?
1: Yes,
0: we talked about them. Whatever it is.
1: Right. The betting. Right.
0: The bets. Bet on Becerra. Even if it's like pays, you know, $1 for a dollar, you're going to make money. He's going to be the next governor of California.
1: Yeah. Go to that prediction market. Make your bets today.
0: Yeah. Yeah. Yeah.
11: Obamacare, not doing great right now. What do you think would happen if they ran the entire system?
12: We'd be bankrupt. Obamacare, people don't like being on Obamacare. Patients aren't happy with it. And it is, and it's bankrupting our nation. It's the only people who are doing well from Obamacare are the insurance companies.
11: Right.
12: And that's it.
11: And it's riddled with fraud.
12: It is riddled with fraud. And, you know, over the past 4 years, my entire agency has become riddled with fraud. We're getting $100 billion a year stolen from us because of specific policies that were adopted by the Biden White House. When my predecessor, Xavier Becerra, came into my agency, there were 80 people who were involved in program integrity. And that's not enough. That's 80 people to make sure nobody is stealing $1.3 trillion that we give away every year in 50 states and 5 territories. He transferred 74 of them out. When I came in, there's only 6 left. When his staff asked him about fraud, because we see the fraud every day, we can stop it. He said, we don't want to be paying attention to fraud. We want to focus on enrollments, enrolling more and more people. So this week, we found 1 million people enrolled in Medicaid who had no Social Security numbers.
13: Whoa.
12: So that means those people probably don't exist. It was just insurance companies and brokers stealing from our agency.
1: Fraud, fraud, fraud.
0: Fraud, fraud, fraud. How about that? And so, Becerra, imagine that. 80 guys to, you know, keep an eye on the till and make sure nothing's getting ripped off. And then he cuts it back to six.

0: currently is.
1: Yeah. Well, the only way that's going to happen is with a lightning strike strategically placed, you know. Well, that, he's a scumbag. He's an absolute scumbag. Statist prick. Liar. He's just bad all around.
0: So are we actually going to rate him lower than Governor Hairgel, or?
1: They're kind of, well, he's not as smart as Hairgel. Hairgel, I put him in the Hillary category. You know, he's not stupid. He's a pathological liar. As Tucker says, he's the kind of guy who can lie steadily for hours on end and never cause a blip on a lie detector. You know, he really is. He's psychotic with his lying. I don't think Becerra's quite in that league, and he's nowhere near as articulate. I mean, yeah, Newsom's, he's going to be the guy for the Dems in 28. That's a given. Can bet on that too. What does it say? You on that website now? Maybe it'll say what the odds are on Newsom for the election in 28.
0: Being the president, let's see. When he will announce his
1: right
0: presidential run is one, and as the nominee. So that would be the first thing of just being the nominee. He's at 21%. So if you were to bet $10 right now, he would win 47 back. So that's not a bad.
1: It's not bad. I'm going to bet that because he's going to win.
0: Did you go the other way? I mean, right now, it's if you bet 10 that he's not going to be, you only win $2.46. If you think it's Newsom, right now is the. You throw 100. Well, no, I don't want 110. What it must just keep adding when you put numbers in here. So if you were to bet, let's see, no, 10 cents. No, that's not going to work. If you bet $10, it's 47. So 407. If you bet $100, you get $470.
1: It's a good payoff. I like that. So
0: $370 win. That could be worse.
1: Yeah.
0: AOC is even better. I mean, not better. You'd get even more money.
1: More money, sure. But see, she's unlike Newsom. She is an imbecile. Newsom's not dumb, which is very bad because I can't think of anybody on either side that's going to best him in a debate. I'm sure Rubio would hold his own a little better than J.D. Vance, but they're both pretty good. But that fuck is he's just such a motor mouth. It's very scary.
0: To give you an idea, Kamala Harris, if you were to bet $100 today that she was going to be the Democratic presidential nominee for 2028, you'd win $1,504. So it would be a $1,400 win on a $100 bet.
1: Boom.
0: So that just shows you how many people think that Kamala Harris has a chance.
1: Yes.
0: That's just, I mean, Rahm Emanuel's on the list. If you bet $100, you get $5,600 back if Rahm Emanuel can come out of the middle of nowhere.
1: You must have had a belly full of him. Didn't he run Chicago for quite a while?
0: Yeah. I mean, he was better than Brandon Johnson or Lori Lightfoot. There's no question about that.
1: Yeah.
0: Ro Khanna will get you $6,000 back on a bet. Michelle Obama, $8,000 on a $100 bet.
1: Yeah, it ain't going to be her. She's all about me, remember?
0: Uh-huh. Stephen A. Smith would get you $8,700. Oh, okay, here's the funny thing. You'd get the same betting on Stephen A. Smith or J.B. Pritzker. That's got to piss Pritzker
1: off. Oh, you got to screenshot that and hit him with that on X. Uh-huh. That would fucking piss him off. That'd ruin his dinner.
0: I mean, I don't think he's going to beat Governor Hairgel, but... You know, that is actually not I don't think that's as crazy of a bet as coming out here. You know, so if you bet, so $10 would make you $873 if he is the nominee. I mean, that's kind of crazy. So, I might want to throw a buck behind the guy. That's, $1 would win you $87.31.
1: Yeah, that's pretty good.
0: Uh-huh. I guess it's all figuring out these predictions. But then Oprah Winfrey's on this list. Cory Booker, Gretchen Whitmer. Okay,
1: why Barack are we on the Obama. List?
0: I don't know. We need to add you to the list.
1: Yeah, both of us. I'm not doing this alone.
0: Zoran Mamdani. I mean, come on.
1: Yeah.
0: You just got a job.
1: Yeah.
0: Hillary Clinton, she's way down the list, too. Oh, man.
1: Yeah, but I mean,

0: She's what? 1,000 by now. But how old is Hill?
1: If you bet a hundy on Hillary, you'd win $12,000.
0: That's pretty good.
1: For a hundy, I mean, that doesn't seem like a lot.
0: But it'll never happen.
1: I know. That's how they get people to do this. I mean,
0: sure. Yeah.
1: Okay, here's even funnier. Hunter Biden. 13,718. Jasmine Crockett, the same as Hunter Biden.
0: Well.
1: Yeah, Polymarket kids. Don't go down there. It's like a rabbit hole. You're never going to find your way out. You're just going to be amused at what people are betting on.
0: Look what it's done to Darren for the last 8 minutes.
1: I know. I'm like, wait, you could do this? Wow.
0: See? Yeah.
1: It's a perfect place to put your crypto, then forget. And then you're like, wait, did I bet on that guy? Mm-hmm. Woo! You just bet on the one percenters. Then you're like, ha-ha! Where all the money is. All right, we got one clip left since Keith the Queef is still pretending. I think we just scared him. I think we bullied Keith the Queef to stop doing his show. I think that finally is what did it. Because
0: we must have fucked up because he was always a good closer for Planet Rage. That's too bad.
1: I know. He's probably trying to do this to ruin our show. The bastard.
0: Bastard. Well, this is just a like. This chick was kind of a, you know, not a meme, but a viral thing a few days ago. And her name is Abigail Velez, and she's with ABC. And she's talking about that FIFA stuff and Bosnia. And she says something that really pissed so many people off. And I don't give a shit because Abigail Velez was kind of trying to be funny, even though what she said was probably true. But she's really goddamn cute and fun. So I don't give a fuck. You know, I still like Abigail.
2: Okay, the next round, Team USA will play Bosnia next Wednesday. And one thing about Bosnia, I could not point out where it is on a map. I don't know the first thing about Bosnia, and I don't want to know. That's because Team USA, we're back. We're better than ever. That's next Wednesday. Get prepared, Bosnia, because you don't want it. You don't want it like that. But you're going to get it. That's next Wednesday. For now, reporting live in Long Beach, Abigail Velez, ABC 7.
1: Are people being like, oh, that's like saying it's a shithole country. You don't know where to find it.
0: Yeah, there was all kinds of shit. Why doesn't she know where I know where Bosnia is? Why doesn't she know where Bosnia is? Who gives a shit? She's a really cute chick.
1: I couldn't point it out quickly, but I know it's near Herzegovina.
0: It is. It is.
1: We're not going to question anybody's geography knowledge here on Planet Rage.
0: No.
1: And I still don't understand the World Cup because isn't that wrong? I mean, you're showing national pride. How dare people?
0: I thought that's a good point. Hated that. Yeah, what's that about? There should be no flags.
1: No. None. You can't because it's wrong.
0: Yeah.
1: You can't have they should just like mix all the teams up and we can't have just one country against another. No, that's national. No.
0: Very strange. It's wrong.
1: I do not get it. But what I do know is that this show, the Planet Rage Show, is a value for value podcast, which means the shows go out to you. They're not behind a paywall. You get to decide if you've gotten any value out of them whatsoever. And if so, you get some value back to us in a variety of ways, including monetarily. And you can do that by going over to planetrage.show/donate. And we have a few people to thank for today's show, including Sir Cal from Lavender Blossoms.
0: Oh, Sir Cal. Thank you, sir.
1: He came in with $50 and says, hello, Rageaholics. Thanks for the entertainment and happy 250th, America. Much love, Sir Cal. Well, thank you.
0: Thank you, Sir Cal. He's a great guy and he runs a great operation.
1: He makes some really good stuff, the Lavender Blossom stuff. My mom finally, you know, after really like maybe twice a week, she'd be like, oh, you know, my thumb's really hurting when I wake up. I'm like, are you using the Lavender Blossom stuff every day? Well, no, just when I feel it's like, no, put some in every day.
0: Mm-hmm.
1: It's good for you. It'll help. Yeah. And it does. It's magical stuff. I mean, I'm not giving medical advice.
0: No, but you know, a few years ago somewhere, I guess I looked at his website. That must have been it. And it was absolutely idyllic. This man's farm and his family and his kids and everything. It looks like just, it's just like, you know, the gates of heaven opened and there you are. you know.
1: Unlike what the rest of Michigan looks like.
0: Exactly. Yes. Yes. And so, of course, his products are heavenly. You know, they're just dynamite. So God bless him. Thank you.
1: Yeah. So if you need them, check out lavenderblossoms.org. And then Cult of Scumbags member Sir Nubbin comes in with 3333 and says, "Rage on, dudes."
0: Thank you, Sir Nubbins.
1: Kind of has a flashback there of Wayne and Garth. Party on, Wayne. Party on,
0: Garth. Party on, Wayne. There you go. Those
1: You're going to spew. Spew in here.
0: Mm-hmm.
1: Our buddy Ron V coming in with $25. He says, "Here is my quarterly donation. Can't usually listen live, but keep the rage coming."
0: Will do, Ron, and thank you.
1: Yeah, you can't always catch it live. I mean, sometimes right out of the tap live, people get a little jittery, so it's you gotta take it in a few doses. And really, it's the perfect length. It depends on what your commute is like. But you know, if you got a 25-minute commute, I mean, you could pretty much just take us with you for a few rides. And
0: yeah.
1: So it'll save on the road rage or add to it. Maybe. I'm not sure which it'll do, so I don't hold me on that one. Then our buddy Surfer came in, $20, does that pretty much every show. Thank you, Surfer, on the Cash App. That is $ Ozzyball, OZZIEBALL. Just put a note in there that says rage.
0: Thank you, Surfer.
1: And JH, one of the few smart people who don't want us to use his real name, came in with $20. That's a monthly donation.
0: Very wise, your anonymity, JH. And
1: yeah, because you never know who's going to have another Democrat in the White House. They'll be looking for lists.
0: Looking for us first. Probably me. True. I'll get it first.
1: I'm like, you see, just like Sophie Cunningham, I'll just be pointing Larry's way, like, over there. That's where he is. Over there, go. Because I'm going the other way quickly. No Beret coming in with $10. And he says, "Hey, you people, play more Dave Ramsey, man, and follow no_Beret at x.com, baby. Have your next round of Molotov cocktails on me."
0: Oh, dear. Wow. That's quite a cryptic comment.
1: Yeah, we don't want to. There might be some things in there that we're not supposed to know about.
0: I'm sure it's a tasty libation.
1: They're new. It's a new drink, the Molotov cocktail.
0: Long Island iced tea. Same thing this year. Yeah.
1: And he was playing with AI, and he sent this. Well, that one's a minute and 21 seconds. I think this was maybe the shortened version.

0: see, jingles have to be like way snappier.
1: I like it. I feel like we're part of like a sanitary napkin campaign or something with that. The voices and the vibe. That's kind of cool.
0: Planet Rage. Yeah, that's it. That's the Planet Rage tampons. We may not be number one, but we're up there.
1: There you go. That was cool, Lauberé. Thank you.
0: And I think this is similar, but it's just longer. But it sounds like the same kind of music.

0: I'm not sure if this is like trying to be like current pop music. It's a very weird.
1: I'm getting from that, like when I was a kid, Pabst Blue Ribbon Beer had a had a gay 90s thing with guys with, you know, sleeve garters and straw hats and shit at the gazebo. And it was kind of like that. And I kind of dig it, man. It's like old time America. True. I dig it. Thank you.
0: So what you're saying is No Beret's like gay 90s night.
1: No, no, no, no, no. God. If I was big enough, I'd smack you.
0: Yeah, thank you, No Beret. I mean, it's the AI, man. It's a good...
1: It's good stuff. I like it.
0: The AI slop infiltrated No Agenda, and now Planet Rage. It's coming for your podcast next, whoever you are. Well, thank you, No Beret. And of course, Mark Hodra coming in with his show donation, $3.33, which helps keep the air conditioning running as
1: it sure does.
0: The windows start melting.
1: Thank you, Mark.
0: CSB came in with enough Satoshis to be 333. That was 5621 and said, don't read this aloud, but search on YouTube for AI Arch Wizard channel. Subscribe. And we'll put the link in the show notes. So if you want to check out CSB's channel over there on YouTube, you can do so and maybe learn something about the wonderful world of AI.
1: Check him out. CSB, thank you.
0: And then Eric PP came in with the boost of 33, which is probably like $2 or so if I'm doing math right. And then he was streaming along. So it's all very much appreciated. Thank you, Eric.
1: Thank you, Eric.
0: And a weirdo was streaming some sats, and I hope that's everybody. I think we got everybody, but
1: all right.
0: We appreciate everybody who comes on and listens live when we do these shows live, normally on Monday, but sometimes on Tuesdays and very rarely on Wednesdays or days other than that.
1: Yeah.
0: You can do that by going over to noagenda.stream. If you want to help support the show, it's planetrage.show/donate. All of the information is there, from crypto to PayPal to Cash App to the P.O. Box. If you want to, you know, gold bars are accepted.
1: They are. We both have post office boxes that cost practically a gold bar per year to maintain.
0: I know.
1: So if you want to send them to us, please do. Yes. I
0: complain about that more and more because it's like you're giving me less and less and you're charging me more and more. Thank you, Uncle Sam.
1: Government.
0: I know. You can't trust the government to do anything except charge you more. Thank you, J.B. Pritzker. Thank you, Brandon Johnson in Chicago. My mom needs a new fence because the fence was old. And of course, the storms that went through, you know, the fence is basically falling down. And to get a replacement, now it's not hard to find a company to do it, but it's like you need a permit from the Cook County.
1: Which, to put a new fucking fence where there's an old fucking fence. Are you serious?
0: And that's, they so need a plat of survey from within the last 5 years.
1: Please, right? So get gotta, the fuck. No,
0: yeah, so just right off the bat, it's a survey that's going to cost like $600 before you can get the permit, which they charge in Cook County per foot over a certain amount of feet. So the permit, I think we figured out, is going to be like $5.25.
1: Holy shit.
0: So like $1,100 before you even get to have a company start doing any work. Thank you, government.
1: What is the material of this fence, the existing one?
0: The existing one was an actual wood fence, but they're going to replace it with a whatever the synthetic is now.
1: That white plastic shit?
0: Yeah.
1: Beware, beware, beware, beware, beware. Here's why. I don't know. I mean, you get humidity there, right?
0: Oh, yeah.
1: Okay. Those are everywhere here on the Connecticut shore, those white plastic fences. And they're not cheap. They cost a lot of fucking money, surprisingly, because it's plastic, but they do. And they claim that it's a 100-year fence. Yeah, well, after the first year, maybe 2 years, you won't even see it because it's going to be fucking green with mold and algae.
0: Really?
1: Really? Okay. And I had to replace a fence here. I got a split rail thing, and it looks just like any other wood. Probably, you know, I'm sure the fence will outlive me. But all of them, all the fucking white fences, they need to be power washed every couple of years or they look like shit. Just saying.
0: Add that to the power wash. And she was just having the patio done, which the fun part of the patio at my parents' house is there is a large ass maple tree right next to the patio. and this thing drops whatever it is, sap. What's they used to put the, because my dad was in the carpet industry, so they used to put indoor outdoor carpet on the patio.
1: Yeah.
0: And it had to be replaced like every 2 years because the amount of this stuff that was just, you were never getting it out.
1: It's a maple tree. It drops pancake syrup.
0: Uh-huh. And it drops the little whirly birds.
1: Oh, yeah.
0: The 1 year they had, and it was my dad's buddy's kid that was doing the patio. But, you know, put down how you do this is like normal carpet inside. It is directly over the concrete, so they do the adhesive. You know, you put the adhesive down on like half the patio, and then you roll the carpet out onto the concrete with the adhesive on it. Well, they got the adhesive part down, and as they went to go roll the carpet, a big gust of wind came, and like 5,000 whirly birds went right into the into the adhesive. Like, that was no bueno. So they've learned, do not do that kind of work. And now they just have a like brick paver brick thing, which still, unfortunately, you know, it needs to be pressure washed because of the same reason. Sure. And then needs to be sealed and grouted. And
1: it's a hemorrhoid.
0: Nothing quite works. So at least if they're doing the pressure washing, you'll know that the fence needs to be zapped as well. Although the it won't be in the back of the yard. It'll just be on the two sides because the back is somebody else's fence.
1: But the price differential was insane. Like, this wasn't a huge fence. You know, the split rail thing, I think, was like $2,500. The white plastic was like $10,000.
0: Yeah. Yeah. And the gray plastic is even more.
1: I didn't even know they make gray plastic. I haven't seen those.
0: So like, because my dad was like, well, it kind of matches what was, you know, back there. So it doesn't look as, you know, as stark as the white. That's all our neighbors around here have, the white stuff. And it is like blinding when you look at it.
1: Oh yeah. Yeah.
0: And the one neighbor, my wife was slightly annoyed because they put their, we haven't put a fence in, we should have probably years ago, but the one neighbor put theirs in like a foot or so in from their property line. Cause you can do that. It's your property.
1: Sure.
0: So it's like, well, then you can't just put your fence like up to it. I'm like, well, wouldn't that just mean they're going to have a piece of grass like a foot wide that they're going to have to maintain somehow between two fences? Which,
1: yes, sounds that way. Yeah,
0: that would not be good because the village will come. They'll get you if you don't cut your grass.
1: Shit.
0: But I digress. It's a beautiful part of living in any kind of civilized society, I guess.
1: Yeah, with too much government.
0: You see, this is what we have to put up with. So support the show. And yes, we got Sir Nubbins. He was asking. You have to listen for the whole show. We had you right up front because Sir Nubbin is in the cult of scumbags.
1: He certainly is.
0: He gets a free punch on Dug It Up anytime he wants. It's just he can do whatever he wants to do. He's out there in Indiana, which is like Illinois, but like free, which is kind of crazy being that it's.
1: That is crazy.
0: Like 5 feet away. But I digress. Go to planetrage.show/donate. And then before we see you again next week, there's always something to listen to over at thatlarryshow.com. I know we're not going to, it's summertime, so we're not going to be, hey, Larry, where's your next show? Where's your next show?
1: Well, this is a 4th of July, 250th episode, 250th anniversary. Happy Hello America, I Love You episode. So it will drop before this Saturday, the 4th. So stay, you know, you'll get an email as soon as it drops if you're already subscribed. If you're not, get over to thatlarryshow.com and click that subscribe button. It's absolutely free, and it just sends you a little, it pings you when a new one drops, okay? And if you don't want to do that at that moment, you know, surf around. There's over 500 other ones there for your listening pleasure.
0: I'm just thinking of the thumbnail. Now, will this be Larry on Mount Rushmore? Will this be Larry as Uncle Sam? Like, I want
1: you. You know what? I might do that and claim that was my idea.
0: Donald Trump said he's going to Mount Rushmore to see the fireworks.
1: You said you're fucking pointing at me. So I'm stealing your idea, Darren.
0: There. We can put you on Mount Rushmore with like just a big hand pointing towards.
1: Dare you fucking point at me?
0: I tell you that. Who was it? One of the sports commentators on Sophie Cunningham was like, well, this is just Midwestern mom. She was born to be a mom. This whole like in church, like, oh no, maybe it was Tyrell from the Gutfeld show, Tyrese.
1: Mm-hmm.
0: Tyrese. He's like, your mom in church when you are like misbehaving. That's the point.
1: Yes. Yes. Yes. That's it. So well done.
0: Uh-huh. Absolutely. I'd pay attention. If she was pointing at me, I'd be like, yes, ma'am. Yeah.
1: Yes, ma'am. Mm-hmm.
0: So you go to thatlarryshow.com. You go over to randomthoughts.com, randumbthoughts.com. I'll most likely have something for you tomorrow. Who knows?
1: It's always great. I've never missed an episode. Check it out. And you'll be glad you did. Always, always a great listen. Just this time, go to randomthoughts.com and see there's a blonde wearing a red, white, and blue tank top, which is very form-fitting. And she's biting on a big gherkin pickle. So if that isn't enough reason to slide over there and have a listen, that's on you.
0: Uh-huh. You can't forget the pickle. And then come back here next week on Monday. That would be right after the 4th of July weekend, July 6th, 1 p.m. Central Time, noagenda.stream, where we will once again give you a guided tour.
1: Yes, we shall.
0: Planet Rage.
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4: Thank you for joining us on the Grumpy Dames podcast from Smithfield, Texas, where we're all whistling Dixie. My name is Black Dame Loca.
0: Yeehaw! And from here, where the sun always rises and rarely sets near the solstice, that would be Southeast Alaska, I'm Lady Vox. How you doing?
4: I'm great. It's hot.
0: Oh,
4: it's really hot down here.
0: I bet you're jelly. It's like 60-ish. In the low 60s, there's a little bit of a breeze. We do not have direct sunshine today. It's a day that I really like, the kind that's overcast but not raining. So you just get really nice light.
4: Oh, I love it. That's nice. Yes.
0: It's the best kind for photography.
4: It's quite overcast here too, but it's 100 degrees. So you can just imagine how it feels. It's very muggy. It's very
0: that's a soggy situation you got going on there. Yeah. That's a sauna.
4: It's July. I mean, it's what it's like here in July and August. So this is what you get. The moisture's coming up from the Gulf. The high pressure's coming over from the desert. And so we don't get any moisture generally because everything's going around us.
0: Well... I can't say that I'm sorry I left Texas. I don't mean to be like don't move here, okay? It's always cold and dark and, you know, you won't like it. So nobody get the idea that you should move here, but no.
4: There's a reason why we wanted Alaska, you know, when we bought the last state in the Union, right?
0: Indeed. Actually, it was the 49th state. The 50th was Hawaii.
4: Hawaii, that's right.
0: Yeah.
4: And do you know what state was the one before that?
0: What, number 48?
4: Yeah.
0: I know Texas was 45. Let's see, 48, I'm going to guess was, I'm going to head toward like maybe Montana.
4: Nope, my home state of Arizona.
0: Arizona, okay. Arizona, number 48.
4: Yeah. Yep.
0: Okay. So a 48er and a 49er, but we both sort of, 45, we both have roots in. You live there now, and I was born there, so.
4: It's a great place. It's a great place to live, and that's why I'm still here. You know, it is hot, but it's not Arizona hot, so I'm still tolerant of it. Now that I'm working in air conditioning, that's, you know. The best thing about my new job.
0: It makes it cooler, huh? It's a way cooler
4: totally
0: now.
4: It totally does.
0: All right, let's jump in, babe.

0: Grumpy Old Dames is a value for value program, which basically means we depend on you, the people, for spreading the word about our program. That's one way that you can show us how much our program values to you. And we really love that because that's the most important thing about getting our word out there, getting people to know who we are. You can also visit our website, which is really cool, grumpyolddames.com. We have a link where you can call us on the phone, leave a grumpy old message if you want. You can see all of our episodes and what we talk about and share those with your friends. And there's also places where you can donate little bits of Bitcoin from a Podcast 2.0 app. You can go and download the Grumpy Old Dames and you can stream sets. And that's what Dame Slamy seems to do every single episode we have. And we love her very much. She's probably our full-time, forever executive producer for this episode.
1: She really is. I think she is our full-time executive producer for the entire podcast.
0: Oh, yeah, regardless of whether she donates.
1: I really want Slamy to know. I want everybody to know, okay, not just Slamy, so that, you know, nobody thinks that if somebody comes on with a Donald Duck voice that it's necessarily Dame Slamy. Okay, but if you ever wanted to be a Grumpy Old Dame guest, and there are three criteria that we have. One, you must be 50 or above in age. You must be a biological female, and you must have a grump, but always with an eye on a silver lining. Those are our three criteria. If you meet them and you would like to be a guest on Grumpy Old Dames, let us know. You can do that at 385-313-0543.
0: That's you remember it.
1: 385-313-0543. Yeah, see, I'm going to make it a whole little thing.
0: Oh, yeah, make a little jingle. That'd be perfect.
1: I'm going to jingle it up, yeah. Oh, I can still remember phone numbers from jingles in my childhood. I'm not gonna shout them out now because if I do, it's gonna mess up 385-313-0543 because that's the one you really need to remember. Call in that would be an excellent contribution of time and talent. I loved it when Sir Brian with an I called in and gave us some material. It was fantastic.
0: Yeah, he's a fun guy to have leaving messages to you for.
1: Yes, give us content. Give us content.
0: Content. We also have an Instagram page, which is 2_grumpy_dames, where you can contact us. And we also have a cool new YouTube channel where we are uploading all of our grumpy AI songs that we make from material from the show. We both make a song that's related to one of the topics or multiple ones of the topics sometimes. And that would be a great way to support us. It's at Grumpy Dames. So I took the old out, but anyway, it's still Grumpy Dames. And we have several songs up there and they're really fun. Some of them are real serious and meaningful. Some of them are short and sassy, but they're all really, really great songs.
1: So I have a song that I would like to play right now, and it belongs in the Value for Value segment because this is me returning value to my co-host. You made this really cute song, really cool song about the podcast, but I just wanted to recognize you personally. And so, there she blows.

0: dying, no!
1: So awesome. Oh my God.
2: Do you like it?
1: I love it. Thank you so much. I mean, that was really cool.
2: That is the value that I wanted to return to you. And I also want you, when you put it on the YouTube channel, to put some derby pictures and some torch pictures. I want to see you blow in. I want to see you blow in people off the track. Oh, and by the way, I also wanted to mention this. So, you know, the way that you can write songs with the Suno app and through ChatGPT or whatever, every single lyric of this song was written by me 100%.
1: Oh, wow.
2: All the lyrics are mine.
1: They're the best. That was really great. I loved it. I loved every second of it. I couldn't wait to find out what I blew, you know?
2: I know. It's like, what does the C stand for? What does she blow?
1: Just waiting and anticipating. The guys are going to love it. Because then they're like, oh, what?
2: All right. So you wanna bring us into our topic with your song?
1: Sure. Let's do it. So this is kind of before you started. I was thinking about my family heritage in this country when I wrote this song. So we got here really early on my dad's side. My mom, not so early, but so my dad was here before the Declaration of Independence, his family was. So that's kind of what the song's based on.
2: Very good. Let's give her a listen.
3: Since 1760,

0: I like it. I like the juxtaposition of humility with pride.
1: It almost, I forgot how really emotional the song is, you know, because I haven't heard it in a few days. So
0: It is. It really is. It sort of makes my heart swell to listen to
1: too.
0: It and, you know, really reflect on what that means, which, by the way, that is our topic. The introduction to the topic is the song. The topic is, yay, happy birthday, 250th birthday of the United States, actually of the Declaration of Independence. So, yeah, we're doing that. The Declaration was, and they didn't think it was going to be the 4th. The 4th, I believe, was the day that it was ratified, but the 2nd, July 2nd, was the day that it was completed, and that was the day that people at that time thought it would be celebrated, but no, it was on the 4th.
1: Well, ratifying is important because that's like generally what they were kind of trying to say in the Declaration of Independence and eventually in the Constitution, too, that we all agree on this.
0: Well, you have to. Yeah, a consensus is important. You can't.
1: Yes.
0: If you were just going to order people around, then it would just be another king, right?
1: Right. So if the people get to make this decision, and the representatives had to all agree. Like every state had to agree to it before it was ratified. And so I like July 4th. I have a lot of a couple relatives that are July 2nd. So I like having two separate special days that week. But it's been a really fun day for me throughout my life. Not to take the, you know, the glory off the founding fathers and, but the day in itself has always been, right? It's always been just a very positive kind of atmosphere day around town. Everybody's all, it was anyway when we were growing up. It was a very big thing.
0: They still do. I don't know if they do where you live, but they still have fireworks shows and a parade.
1: Yeah.
0: And, you know, everybody that's got a classic car brings their classic car out and drives it in the parade. And
1: we still have that. I just don't know.
0: Like the I don't know, people who, when I was a kid, it was like the Boy Scouts and Girl Scouts that would have floats and stuff. And now it's, I don't know what it is. But there are floats and occasionally, you know, the marching band from a school will come out or something like that. But yeah, it's a big and huge picnics and gatherings are still not unusual. It's auspicious weather, usually.
1: Yeah, it is for some places around the country, but not in Arizona. But I don't feel the spirit like of 76, like we have.
0: No, I don't either. And that disappoints me. I really expected it to be. I mean, this is a quarter of a millennium. It's huge.
1: It is huge.
0: So you're right. There isn't the excitement that there was. And I can feel, I was only 6 years old at the time, but I can still, I still then felt more. No, I was 5 because I'm 55 now and it was 50 years ago. So I was 5.
1: Not,
0: but I still felt it. I still was like, you know, everybody around me told me how important it was and how this will only happen once in your lifetime. And they're right.
1: Oh, okay.
0: It only happened once the bicentennial, because I don't know what you call it, the bicentennial plus 50 or whatever, but it's a quarter of a millennium and it deserves a lot more recognition than it's getting.
1: I think that if it wasn't for the U.S. team playing well in the soccer tournament, the World Cup tournament, I think there's, if you watch that, you'd be amazed. It's like, wow, that's what I'm talking about. That's what I want to see on the streets right now, you know, for the 4th of July, people celebrating, you know, the declaration of it, of, you know, America in general and how fabulous and wonderful it is to live here. So it's watching those fanatics is really refreshing to me and I love it, you know, but it's not the general consensus.
0: Well, I'm glad you're covering the sports ball because, you know, for me, that's way out in left field, pun intended. But the thing about having the World Cup here, and I believe you pointed this out before, like not necessarily in this conversation, but having the World Cup here is giving people from far-flung corners of the globe a real glimpse of what Americans are and what we, you know, just what we are, just what we, how we act in public, how
1: our daily, our day-to-day actions, yeah. And you've heard. Yeah.

0: all men are created equal, we kind of take that to heart.
1: We do.
0: Oh, there's a thing now. I don't know. I haven't really closely followed coverage, but they're doing a thing on the mall now with the all 50 states having a booth.
1: Oh, really?
0: Yeah, it's a USA fair. It's a state fair, yeah. But the state as in the country, the state, you know.
1: Country state, yeah.
0: Yeah.
1: Yeah, I don't know about ever.
0: Booth for all 50 states. I want to see what Alaska's booth looked like. Oh, looks
1: that'd be cool.
0: Like. I saw Louisiana's because I was watching, I got kind of a Senate, weird Senate crush on Kennedy. John Kennedy from Louisiana. He's funny.
1: He's goofy and he's smart. He's like,
0: and he's very smart, but he's smart in a way that's not intimidating.
1: It's sensical. It's like, you know.
0: I like him. Anyway, so he was talking about it, and of course, they're going to show the Louisiana booth as he's talking, and it looks so cool. I was like, oh man, I wish I could see what Alaska's booth looks like. I want to go.
1: I bet you can find it. I bet you can find YouTube sure of everything.
0: I wish I could just walk there and walk through all 50 states again. I am a proud, proud member of the 50 Club. I have been to all 50 United States, all 50 of them.
1: Have you been to Washington, D.C. too?
0: And D.C., absolutely. Oh, my gosh. Oh, we spent a whole day. I'm not going to tell you all the stories or anything. But, yeah, we spent a whole day going through the Smithsonian museums.
1: Cool. That's awesome. I would love
0: it. It was fantastic.
1: I wish I could beam myself there, you know, like Star Trek, into the different places that I want to go and then just beam myself back, you know, to Texas. I don't want to have to deal with staying in Washington, D.C., the traffic, or...
0: Yeah, you know what? I'm going to have to send you a picture because my keeper took a picture of me in the Smithsonian Museum of, like, Space and Aeronautics, something like that, like... anyway, so there was a mock-up of the Star Trek Enterprise, the first one from the original.
1: Mm-hmm.
0: And there's a picture of me with it. So that was
1: cool.
0: Because, yeah, it connects to what you were saying.
1: Well, you know, I've never had the desire to go to DC, to be quite honest with you. I love seeing the monuments and stuff. I guess now that it's safe and Donald Trump has, you know, a National Guard walking around, maybe this is the best time for me to go there because I just don't feel safe there. I just feel like it's a scary place.
0: Yeah, I wouldn't probably want to walk around in certain parts of, any big city anymore. Like New York, Chicago, L.A., Seattle, any of the ones that lean very heavily toward defunding police and, you know, and also decriminalizing criminality.
1: Right. Yeah.
0: So, I don't want to go someplace where people feel like it's cool to steal up to $1,000 worth of stuff. Like, if that's your tude and that's idea, like, I don't want to be around you. So I don't want to go to those cities. But I am proud that I've been to all 50 states, and I'm proud that I've gotten the, I don't know, that's an experience that not everybody has. And there is, I will say this, it might not be per state, but there is sort of a personality of each region. You know, there's kind of a personality toward the West Coast in general, right? But there's also a personality toward right up that corridor straight up the middle. That's my favorite. And there's an East Coast personality, and they break up as you go from north to south. Like, you can kind of, if you've been to all of them and you've met the people from all of them, and then they come, you know, I live in a big tourist town. Lots and lots and lots of cruise ship passengers come here every year. Passengers, sorry, come here every year. And I meet them and you can kind of tell really quick.

0: exactly which section of the country they came from. Maybe it's just by how they speak, but sometimes it's, you know, how they think.
1: What condiments they want.
0: Exactly. Yep. Precisely. Whether they want hot sauce or ketchup or mayonnaise.
1: You got any barbecue sauce?
0: Barbecue sauce. Yeah, that one too. Yes. So, all 50 is super freaking awesome. I'm happy and proud and glad for my country that has hosted me through such a huge, the plethora of climates and attitudes and people. It's beautiful. Sea to shining sea and beyond.
1: I haven't seen all the states, but I've seen a lot of them, mostly out west. East, I've been to Louisiana and, you know, North Carolina, New York, and New Jersey, and just in Chicago, you know, a couple places. But just in my small travels, it's just so much beauty in the country and such great people everywhere. And it's a pleasure, yeah. It's a pleasure to live here. It's a pleasure to be around such a diverse amount of space, for one thing. And then for the people to come there from other places and make that place their own and still absorb what it is and turn that, you know what I mean, into it. That's really cool. I don't know that that's happened anywhere on Earth.
0: The assimilation here is, I believe, probably unique. The time and place couldn't have been more auspicious to do it. You know what I mean? With the global exploration projects that were happening at the time and just
1: people being fed up.
0: Exactly. And technology expansion. It just all really coalesced into this, what they call the great experiment. And as far as I'm concerned, the experiment is successful. I think that for the most part, we're doing pretty well. And if you want to test that theory, I have an excellent, excellent way for you to do it. You want to know what it is?
1: I do.
0: Leave this country. Go somewhere else. Go to Mexico. Go to Colombia, go to India, go to China, go to England or Germany or France or Australia or Canada.
1: You could also study
0: history.
1: Or go
0: to Senegal and go to Somalia.
1: You can study Nigeria. History.
0: Compare
1: and
0: tell me yes. If you're not glad to fly back. Tell me that that flight home is not, tell me you don't want to kiss the ground when you walk back onto American soil. Tell me that. And I, you know, if you can honestly say that, then maybe this isn't your place.
1: Yeah,
0: but I'm telling you, every time I have left this country, I am so, so, I mean, I'm grateful for the experiences that I have in other countries. Don't get me wrong. That's the cultural enlightenment is, it's irreplaceable. But coming home is irreplaceable. I am grateful to be American. I'm so glad for all of the things that we are offered and that we take for granted that don't happen
1: other places. Clean running water.
0: Clean running water. There you go.
1: That's the number one thing that we have that you can drink out of the sink and not get diarrhea for 2 weeks.
0: You can drink it out of the toilet and not get diarrhea. You know, I mean, I'm assuming you keep your toilet in decent condition. And don't
1: but if I absolutely had to, and it was the only water in the house, I would flush the toilet and drink
0: better.
1: That fresh water.
0: I would drink water out of a toilet here before I would drink water out of a tap in Colombia.
1: Oh, yeah. Oh, my God. Think of either one of those things.
0: Right.
1: That'd be like,
0: I'm telling you, one is safer than the other.
1: You always use bottled water to brush your teeth. Like, don't forget, you get that's the one thing you always forget about. And it's like, oh, damn.
0: I still need to brush my teeth. You end up just using the toothpaste and spitting a lot.
1: Because you don't have a bottle of water.
0: Not, yeah, exactly. Or you just go down to the hotel desk and get one.
1: Sometimes they leave. The first time we went for a whole week to Mexico, they left us a pitcher outside, a fresh water we were supposed to do that with. And we just were like, yeah, we haven't, nothing's happened yet. And, eventually we had the Montezuma's revenge. But we were just forgetting about that. We weren't brushing our, we were using the sink water. We were putting the limes in our beers, which is a no-no.
0: Oh,
1: You know what I
0: yeah,
1: mean?
0: right. Okay, so we're pretty deep into this podcast without doing, oh, where'd it go? This. And I know he's already been kind of introduced a little bit, or they, because today's members of the Registry of Excellence, and they are Knights of Valor because they're all men, darn it, are the authors of the Declaration of Independence and specifically Thomas Jefferson. And we're going to get a little bit into President Jefferson's history because it's sort of, he seems to some people like a hypocrite because he held a lot of slaves, but he's still like this huge member of a very elite body of founding fathers. Anyway, so let's dive in.
1: Yeah, let's dive. Let's dive. I don't know a whole lot about most of the founding fathers. I know that he's the guy that did a ton of the writing of the actual writing. I know that they all met for a very long time to come up with the all the wordage, and I really think that the amount of time that they spent, they didn't just rush it, right? It took them a long time, all the
0: No, it
1: conventions
0: took
1: that
0: them,
1: they had.
0: but it only took Thomas Jefferson. Okay, so since you said you don't know a lot about it, I've done a bit of research over the last few days, so I'll give you like a little bit. It was, I don't know how long they talked over all of their bullet points that they wanted to add to the Declaration of Independence, but I do know that Thomas Jefferson in the first Constitutional Congress was asked slash appointed to author this document because he was considered the one that was the best writer, basically. You know, he was the one most suited to do it. So he was appointed to do it, and it took him 17 days. And by the way, he was
1: Wow.
0: 33 years
1: Nice.
0: old when this happened. He was 33 years of age when he penned this document in 17 days. Now, he took it back to this first Constitutional Congress, and they slashed through a bunch of the stuff that he wrote. And I want to read you a passage from the rough draft that Congress deleted, all right? He has waged cruel war against human nature itself. Now, the he that he's talking about is King George III, right?
1: Okay, sure. Okay.
0: He has waged cruel war against human nature itself, violating its most sacred rights of life and liberty in the persons of a distant people who never offended him, captivating and carrying them into slavery in other hemispheres or to incur miserable death in their transportation thither. This piratical, as in being a pirate, warfare, the opprobrium of infidel powers is the warfare of the Christian king of Great Britain, determined to keep open a market where men should be bought and sold. He has prostituted his negative in this case meaning his veto power, for suppressing every legislative attempt to prohibit or restrain this execrable commerce. I love that phrase, execrable commerce, and that this assemblage of horrors might want no fact of distinguished to die. He is now exciting those very people to rise in arms among us and to purchase that liberty of which he has deprived them by murdering the people on whom he also obtruded them. So what he's saying is that this king, right, would not allow the colonies to abolish slavery. He did, in fact, send slaves over here,
1: right,
0: and then stirred them up to rebel against the colonists.
1: Oh, wow.
0: Yeah. It's pretty messed up. But he did refer to it as an execrable. As in excrement, execrable, you know, that which should be shat out, commerce. So I know he owned a bunch of slaves. He inherited them. Well, not all of them, but he inherited the, you know, when his dad died with, you know, a bunch of slaves, and then they had babies and they had babies. So, you know, through his life, he did own in the area of 600 slaves. But he also, and that's, you know, you can't just cast that aside, and I won't. I know that was wrong, and he knew it was wrong. That's the thing. He knew it was wrong. I'm sure it kept him up at night a lot, knowing that he had, you know, that he was, in fact, practicing a detestable
1: and that he thought should be. He was claiming that somebody else was, you know, doing the same thing, you know, calling someone, you know, calling the king bad for
0: doing something that he did himself.
1: That you're partaking in, right?
0: So he would, you know, and that, okay, that's pretty hypocritical. At least he had, I don't know, he was willing to voice the idea that that was an, you know, an exercise of poop, you know, that was a poopish institution.
1: Excuse me. Here's a hypothetical. Like maybe, you know, he treated his slaves, you know, I hate even saying the word, you know, with my, what I'm about to say, because those two things shouldn't be said in the same sentence, I guess, that he treated them well and they weren't like being beaten or anything like that. Like maybe he, I don't know. I don't know how he treated his people that he had. And what he wanted to see was the laws to change, to make it to where it wasn't legal for them to bring more slaves, you know, to keep, or for people to keep owning people. Mm-hmm. And maybe he didn't feel like he owned them. I mean, I don't know how he felt. I need to read in a little bit more about, you know, his writings and how he personally felt about it. So if he put that in there and they struck it out, I mean, they could have abolished slavery right there.
0: They could have abolished slavery right there, but the representative from South Carolina and I believe, there were two southern states that said they wouldn't sign it if that passage was left. So it was struck. The thing is, he condemns the slave trade. And he blames the crown for perpetuating it, but he never really
1: He
0: didn't follow through. And you can't, okay, so I can say that, yes, there was hypocrisy there. I also can say the man was brilliant and very beneficial to this country, to everybody that lives in it right now. It owes a debt of gratitude to
1: and his eloquent words, the way he worded it, the way it was stated. I mean, everything is perfect. We all had to memorize the preamble. Oh, no, it's the preamble of the Constitution. We all had to memorize the Declaration of Independence to some extent.
0: Right. The beginning part about how brought, when in, what is it, like when in I don't remember all of it, but yeah.
1: We the people, that's the Constitution.
0: It becomes necessary to kick your ass. We're going to have to kick your ass, basically.
1: We're not taking it no more.
0: Yeah, and here's your tea. Which will come up soon. Actually, well.
1: Oh, your tea, yeah.
0: Yeah, let's go ahead and do that first. We'll go here. So I wanted to talk about Liberty Tea because, as we just discussed, there was this certain little tea party in Boston where the colonists said, you know, y'all can keep your tea and the tax that goes with it, and they threw it right there in the water of the harbor. So now it almost seems like a situation of, you know, cutting off your nose to spite your face, because they were kind of used to tea. They wanted tea, and now they didn't have any tea. So they had to figure stuff out. Now, they had been living among people that had been living on the continent for centuries or millennia, and they figured out a couple of things that they could use in place of the British tea. One of them is bee balm. I'm just going to read this list off, and I'm going to tell you right now, I'm not familiar with a lot of these. I am with some.
1: Okay.
0: Bee balm, New Jersey tea, raspberry leaf. Now, I am familiar with that one because it is very good for ladies of, you know, going through the change. So I'm familiar with raspberry leaf. Goldenrod. I'm also familiar with that because it is fantastic for if you have a baby and you cut the cord, you put the goldenrod in the place that you cut it and it staunches the flow of blood immediately.
1: Oh, wow.
0: Yeah, I had goldenrod to do that with when my little girl was born, because I birthed her with, you know, the only attendant was her father and a gross dog who eats everything.
1: I don't want to hear no more.
0: Okay, let me tell you the other two things that were prominent in the list of Liberty Tea ingredients. Yarrow, which I've used to brew beer, and it's quite pleasantly flavored. I'm not really sure of all of its medicinal implications, but we can find out. I mean, anybody can find out. And of course, mint, which, as everybody knows, has lots of medicinal implications. So those are the things. And there was the thing about bee balm. And I've never used bee balm. I didn't even hear about it until I was doing this research, right, about the Liberty tea. But they say that it tastes like bergamot. Now, bergamot is the herb that makes Earl Grey tea taste like Earl Grey tea.
1: Yummy.
0: Yeah.
1: It's like, got an oily, peppery taste.
0: A little bit oily, peppery. Yes. Yeah, you recognize. So anyway, that's what I have for the cauldron today. And I also have a little bit for the kitchen if you want to head into the kitchen.
1: Sure, let's do it.
2: I'll have no Yankee talk in my kitchen.
0: So in the last episode, we talked about onion blossoms, right? So onions are starting to get ripe, and now I want to tell you about a great way to store them that is not in a bin under the cupboard. What you do is you get an old sock or like a lady stocking. You know what I mean? Like the lady pantyhose kind of stocking.
1: Pantyhose, yeah.
0: Right. And you can stack the onions in that down the legs. You have to put a twist tie between each onion so that they don't actually touch each other. And then you like throw them with pantyhose, you can just put onions down each leg. It'll go from the floor to the ceiling because of the weight, right? No, not ceiling, but the floor to the rod of your closet, and just put a thing between each one so they don't touch each other. And those onions will keep for months with a big old S on the end, a lot of months. It's not like if you stack them together in the kitchen or even if you put them under the cupboard or like into the fridge.
1: In the dark.
0: None of that lasts as good as this does.
1: Huh. I'm going to have to try that. I have to get me some pantyhose. Haven't had any of those in a long time.
0: I'm sure you haven't because we don't wear pantyhose anymore. We just use them to store onions. So that
1: I
0: is
1: would
0: my...
1: love to. I would love to see them have a comeback for the people doing the weather on television. It's like, girl, you need to cover them knees up.
0: Well, that is my that's my contribution to the kitchen today. How about this? You're the one that's always the best at finding the silver lining. You really are. So,
1: well, a silver, I've already found one of silver lining of pantyhose. You can cover up your knees.
0: Ah, there you go.
1: No, the silver lining is, I kind of stated it in my song earlier, the next 250 years, we can have a republic if you can keep her.
0: That's right. Well, we're going to need some very strong and proud and honestly a little bit rebellious people. We need them to be just like they were back in the revolution. They need to be able to fight the status quo, and they need to have conviction in doing that. Advise, I just found out yesterday something wonderful. My best friend, he's deceased now, but he left two sons on this earth and one of them is getting married, and I'm anti-Lee. I'm anti-vox, whatever. I'm anti-vox and I get to go to the wedding, and I'm so excited because I told him because I just found out the news yesterday, and I called him and I said, you better have a lot of babies because this world needs more people like you. And, you know, he's a wonderful kid. Oh, and by the way, he's also half black. So meh. It's not like some kind of thing like, oh, the world needs more white people. No, the world needs more people like this young man who
1: good
0: is
1: people.
0: Yes, good people. So I also look forward to the next. I mean, I won't be here for 250, but if I have somewhere to look down from, I will look down upon it and be glad and proud of the time that I got to spend here and to be able to call myself an American all over this world. Anywhere I go in the world, I get to call myself an American. I get to carry an American passport, and it's powerful.
1: Yep, feels good. And I got to say, I'm not a parent, but I know the parents that I've known, when they die, knowing that their kids are all taken care of, you know, their death is a lot less stressful. You know what I mean? You can see it in people's faces and in their hearts as they get old. So I don't have any children. However, I have a lot of hope for all the children of all the people that I know, because they're living in this country. They have an opportunity, more opportunity than anybody else. I know some of them they think they don't because they're not Kim Kardashian or whatever, but you don't have to be, everybody doesn't have to be a star. We need butchers, we need bakers, we need candlestick makers, you know?
0: Yep. I ding that. You get a ding on that. Absolutely. As a matter of fact, we need more and more and more skilled labor. We need people to roof and to tile and to carpet and to lay flooring and to plumb and to run electrical wires and to, you know, make this place run. Air conditioning. Oh, absolutely air conditioning.
1: You'll never be out of a job if you get into HVAC. I mean, anywhere
0: you'll never
1: you
0: be
1: go.
0: Out of a job in any of those,
1: right,
0: of those
1: absolutely.
0: Trades. Get into those trades. You know, my keeper has done he did get hurt, not like it wasn't an on the job hurt, so don't get all scared or anything, but he did you know, suffer an injury. So he's not at work anymore, but he made enough money that with our, you know, investing what we didn't have to spend has led to a situation where we really don't have to worry about retirement. We're good.
1: There you go.
0: We're good. And it's because he went into the trades. He learned how to work on machines. I would absolutely, I wish my children would pay attention. You know, they're still being rebellious little children. But one of these days, they're probably going to look back on it and think, Mom, you were right. And if they ever do that, I will say, trade school only takes a couple of years. Get your butt in there.
1: You can do it. Yeah,
0: you can still do it. I could still do it if I wanted to.
1: I've learned a new skill. I've learned a new skill at 59. And if I can, anybody can.
0: Of course you can. Of course you can. So anybody can step into these positions that are very valuable. I wish that there was more status attached to it, because that is a lot of what people chase, is status. There's a climbing up some hierarchy ladder, and it seems like, even though it's very odd, because the trades occupy the top tiers of the necessity ladder, but lower tiers of the hierarchy ladder. And that's weird. But don't let that hold you back.
1: It's something for a totally different grump, because it's, and I've complained about it before. The media has a lot to do with this. People think that they have to be Kim Kardashian or their life isn't going to be complete. You know what I mean? Mm-hmm. People, I live in the country and you kind of live out in the middle of nowhere, and you have neighbors that live in, you know, trailers and RVs, and some people in $500,000 homes right down the road. So everybody, you know, you have your own space, you know, and country people are totally different than, you know what I mean? This is a totally different argument that we could have about that, but some people like living simply. You know, it's actually Green Acres. It's what you need to watch.
0: That's right. It is Green Acres, and oh my goodness, this is great material for another grump. Now we probably need to wrap this one up.
1: Okay.
0: I have
1: great talking to you.
0: I have, as always, enjoyed our discussion, and I'm super glad and looking forward to our 250.
1: On the 4th, me as well. And I love you very much. Thank you for the amazing song you wrote.
0: Oh, wait. Before I go, I forgot this part, because you said on the 4th. I have to add it. It was about Jefferson. Okay, so Jefferson died on July 4th. Oh, wow. 50 years after the Declaration was written. So he was 83 years old. For his time, that was a very, very old man. Yeah. And John Adams died on the same day. And, you know, he was John Adams's vice president, and he ran against John Adams in 1900 and won the presidency. So it was kind of an on-again, off-again relationship, but apparently when they died, they were great friends, and they died on the very same day. And it was 50 years after the Declaration.
1: That's pretty cool. That's just some pretty cool stats right there.
0: Just a little fun fact to leave you with. All right. You have yourself a lovely rest of your week, and I will talk to you again next time.
1: Yeah, I love you. Happy 4th of July.
0: Happy 4th.
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0: There comes a time when the operation of the machine is so odious that you cannot even tacitly participate. You've got to place your body on the gears, the levers, all the apparatus. You've got to indicate to those who own it and those who run it that unless you are free, the machine will be prevented from working at all.
1: Don't believe the shite.

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I am your host, Darren O'Neill, reporting from inside the heat dome that is the Midwest of the United States. On today's show, going to delve a little bit deeper into the concept of having a dimension A and dimension B, which I think is clear to most people that are paying attention right now. And it goes beyond politics. It goes across just about everything. And it doesn't matter whether it is looking at a case like the birthright citizenship case that the Supreme Court just ruled on incorrectly, I would like to say. It doesn't matter if you are reading something on social media. It doesn't matter if you're watching a television show. People are able at this point to take in the same exact information, the same exact content, and come to two completely different conclusions. I mean, it's been this way for a while, it would appear. But for me anyway, it seems like it's getting worse, and I don't know exactly what is to blame. It could be something to do with the attention span of the average person. It could be that too many people are splitting their time among devices. I haven't seen the numbers recently, but even a year or two ago, I saw numbers that said a pretty high percentage of people had at least one other screen in their hand. If they were watching television, a lot of people have their phone in their hand or a tablet in their hand. And there's some people that has a phone and a tablet while they're watching television and they think they're paying attention. They think they can absorb what's going on television. I think it was Matt Damon that said over the last couple of years that making action movies has totally changed because of this phenomenon, because you have to repeat everything at least three times to placate the people that just aren't able to pay attention. Because otherwise they're like, oh, we're totally lost. That movie sucked. Why did they do that? Well, because you're not paying attention. You're checking your phone. That the last time I went to a movie theater and people were checking their phones, you know, get lights up pretty bright at a movie theater during the movie in front of you. It's like, no, forget it. Never going to a movie theater again. Sorry. I'll just watch whatever I want to watch at home. But the attention span maybe is the thing. Maybe people are just getting dumber. That is also possible. There's been a decent amount written about the concept of artificial intelligence now taking the place of thinking. People just go, I'll just ask the AI. Why would I want to think about it? Somebody asks you a question, I'll look at the AI. The AI will tell me there's no reason for me to actually think. I mean, back in the day, if somebody was like, hey, let's make a bet. No, I think that Ted Williams had more home runs in 1953 than this guy. Well, you had an argument. Then you had to go find a source. Now everybody just goes, well, we'll just ask the AI. The AI will tell us. And that is taking the thinking part away, and your brain is then just turning into mush. I think that is possible as well, that this is creating a whole new generation, multiple generations, really, of complete puzzle wits who cannot figure out the most basic things because they don't have to think at all. We had the GPS, which was just something new within my lifetime. And when I started driving, GPS wasn't a thing. And then, of course, you had the GPS everywhere. And now you have cars that actually will drive themselves. So you're taking away the need for people to have skills to be able to remember things. And
I think it is overall hurting the human race. The countries that have less devices, the less phones, will probably be the winners at some point. And it is amazing to me when seeing arguments online about things, and you're like, well, no, you're obviously wrong. How can you even think that? Which is why I don't have arguments online, because I can't. What's the point? You're never going to change the minds of the people on the other side. They are dug in. They're going to believe what they want to believe. When it comes to the birthright citizenship, they will look at the 14th Amendment and just totally ignore the subject to the jurisdiction thereof and be, Ketanji Brown Jackson, speaking of puzzle wits, I cannot believe this woman is on the Supreme Court. Had a rambling. And I mean, saying rambling is actually being nice. When her explanation was, if she said, if I go to Japan and I steal somebody's wallet, I mean, which is exactly the first thing I'm thinking of, Supreme Court Justice. I'm sure you're going to go and you're going to steal somebody's wallet, but I'm under their jurisdiction. And so that means anybody that's here would be under the jurisdiction. So here would be my question to anybody who has a logical brain. If everybody that's here, no matter what, on the soil of the United States, is going to be subject to the jurisdiction of the United States, why do you put the words in? Why do you put "and subject to the jurisdiction thereof" into the amendment? Why? It makes zero sense. Because if everybody here is subject to the jurisdiction thereof, then why would you put that those people would have to be subjects to the jurisdiction thereof? If everybody is included, I mean, you may as well put all persons born or naturalized in the United States who are alive are citizens of the United States. I mean, it just doesn't make any sense why the words are there if they are not there to exclude a group which the left at this point is refusing to acknowledge that those words are there to exclude somebody. Who is it? I don't know. You can argue that as well. But why are the words there? Why is "and subject to the jurisdiction thereof" added to the amendment if literally everybody that is on the soil of the United States is subject to the jurisdiction thereof? Ketanji Brown Jackson said, well, if I'm in Japan, there's full-time allegiance to where you were born, she said, and I'm paraphrasing. But then there's temporary allegiance you have when you're visiting another country. So when I'm in Japan, I have a temporary allegiance to Japan. Send her to communist China. She'll feel at home there because then she'll be a communist. She is a communist, it would appear. So maybe that's a bad example. Also, it doesn't matter then, I guess, how somebody got here. So if somebody was, say, brought over as a slave, then you're now born here. Well, I guess you have to be a citizen here. You can't be any allegiance. You can't have any allegiance to the country that you were brought over from, right? So anybody that's on the left, I dare you to explain to me why the words are in the 14th Amendment and subject to the jurisdiction thereof if it does not exclude anybody. God bless Justice Thomas and Alito. Their opinions on this were quite interesting. And it will allow foreign adversaries to create armies that are citizens of the United States. Because nobody says, and you have to then live here. Understand that. This isn't just about the people that sneak over the border. They come in here and they want to live here. That is one aspect of it. But this also means,
as Judge Alito pointed out, your adversaries, China, Russia, Iran, whoever, well, all you have to do is send your pregnant women to the United States, let them pop out the kid, then go immediately back home. You don't even have to spend more than a couple of days here. Come in, pop out the kid, go back home. That kid is now a United States citizen. When they turn 18, they can vote. They can vote your kids to have no government subsidies or anything like that. They can vote to raise your taxes. They can do whatever they want. They can walk right back into the country at any time because they're United States citizens. It makes zero sense. It makes no sense either, but it makes no sense from a logical standpoint. And again, if it doesn't exclude anybody, why? Why subject to the jurisdiction thereof? Why is it in the text? Explain it. Nobody can, especially Ketanji Brown Jackson, who may be more word salady than even Kamala Harris. So that is the fun of the birthright stuff going on. And I think Donald Trump realized he wasn't going to win. I've heard that from a couple of his buddies, Bill O'Reilly and Glenn Beck. They both said, yeah, he doesn't really expect to win it. It was close. It was one vote. Logic, he should have won. And what this should also do is put the legislators, the Senate and the House, they should come up with a comprehensive law that covers the birthright citizenship. They can do it. They just have to want to do it. But it's interesting, again, with people looking at the same evidence and coming up with two different conclusions. I just finished watching season 5 of The Bear, which is a show that FX produced, was on Hulu only, I think. And it was a pretty decent run, 5 years. First year was great. The last year was pretty good. 2, 3, and 4 were not the greatest at times, but they finished strongly, I believe. And without giving too many spoilers, I mean, if you're really a spoiler, you might want to skip the rest of the show, sadly, so I might lose 3 people. But I'll try not to be too specific, but there's a character in the show that had a decision to make. And the whole last season, well, and it actually built in from previous seasons, he was making this decision. It's what had to be done. It was the only thing that made sense to break the patterns. He had to do this thing that maybe he didn't really want to do, and he had to make a change. And then there's a scene in the final episode where this character is speaking to somebody totally from a different world, not aliens, but not in their circle, about doing something different with their life, and goes into a monologue that is quite clearly a light bulb going on over the head moment where they realize, you know what? I'm making a mistake. I should be going back to what I'm doing, because what I'm doing now is not the same as it was before. There were other things that had changed that made the decision to stop and leave the wrong one. And that was obvious in this monologue. After that, before the show actually, you know, goes to black and ends, there is a quick scene that shows him back in the place doing the job. And to me, as somebody with, again, logic and understanding, well, why was that monologue put there and then the scene showing them back at the old place? Well, why was that put there if he actually decided to leave and do something else? It makes zero sense. But there were people, including, I'm going to use air quotes, I know that works great on an audio podcast, but there were professional television reviewers
on professional outlets, professional newspapers, professional whatever, that said, no, he made them, he stuck with it and he left. But that's not what was in the show at all. And it's interesting to me to then see the people arguing about this. And the people that are dug in one way are not going to change their mind. That's what they believe. Well, that the whole show was about him leaving. Yeah, but that last monologue was all about, but no, I don't have to, because the place wasn't the problem. And he came to that conclusion. And then they showed him back in that place. Well, yeah, but he said he was leaving. And we saw him at this other place where he was being interviewed. Yeah, but that doesn't mean anything. Having an interview doesn't mean you took the job. It's very interesting the way people's brains work. And this, I think, might be, it's very coincidentally that I had an article pop up on my iPad. I was probably watching TV at the time. And an article popped up, because I read a lot of stuff about writing. I'm very intrigued by the skills and the world building and all of that. And there was an article about Ernest Hemingway's theory of writing, which I don't know if he was the one that came up with the name or if somebody else penned the name of the iceberg theory when it came to writing. And I'm like, see, this I think is a problem now in our society where people don't have an attention span. They don't have an ability to think on their own, because the concept of Hemingway's theory, this iceberg theory, is a theory of omission, where, like an iceberg, what the reader gets, or in the case of a television show, the viewer, they can see the characters, they can see the setting, they can hear the dialogue, they can see the action. But what they don't see is the part of the iceberg that would be underneath the water, but still there in a much larger part of the iceberg, which would be the emotions that are driving the characters, unspoken conflicts, their character motivations, the psychology, all sorts of things that would add to the story, but you're not being spoon-fed it. You're not even being shown it. The one example somebody had, and I'm paraphrasing this, and I couldn't find the original article on this, but somebody said, well, you know, as far as Hemingway, this theory would go, if you were writing a scene where somebody was having trouble writing an email response to somebody, well, a lot of non-skilled writers would just be like, oh, well, he sat at the keyboard and stared at the blank screen, couldn't figure out what to write, and he had a hard time. He tried a couple of things, but they didn't work. Where the Hemingway example of this iceberg theory was, you know, hey, Jim typed in three paragraphs and then deleted them, then typed three more paragraphs, then deleted them, and

completely ambiguous, and maybe they did. Maybe it was like the end of The Sopranos, but I don't think it was, because, again, they showed him back, and they had the light bulb moment. And in the Hemingway theory world, to me, it says, well, we saw the character have the light bulb moment. We saw them back at where they came from. So we would assume that they made the choice not to leave. But there were people that will swear, no, it said he was leaving. So, of course, he left. It's interesting, but it's also scary because it shows it doesn't matter what you're looking at. Doesn't matter what you're hearing. It doesn't matter what the subject matter is. People will come up with completely different takes on the exact same thing. And to me, that is fascinating. As my wife pointed out, it was like that meme a few years ago, like, what color is the dress? Very weird that this is going to continue happening in television series and movies and books and tweets. You know, what did Donald Trump mean when he said, well, that's usually pretty easy to figure out what Donald Trump means. Hemingway was doing it intentionally. The iceberg theory, the theory of omission, left everything beneath the surface, allowing the reader to be able to take some liberties. But I don't think he was ever expecting people to come up with completely different takes on the same work of art. There is a quote from Hemingway here in Death in the Afternoon. He explored this theory of omission, saying, quote, if a writer of prose knows enough about what he is writing about, he may omit things that he knows, and the reader, if the writing is truly enough, will have a feeling of those things as strongly as though the writer had stated them. The dignity of movement of an iceberg is due to only 1/8 of it being above water, end quote. And Hemingway talked about editing as well, saying also from a Hemingway quote, I write one page of masterpiece to 91 pages of shit. Oops, sorry, swore on the Random Thoughts podcast. It's Hemingway's fault. He says, I try to put the shit in the wastebasket. And when you consider that, it also makes a lot of sense to continue paring down, to leave the bare minimum of what you need. But again, I don't know if we're able to do that anymore. I think we're living in a completely different world. I think social media and texting has ruined people's attention spans for long form anything. I mean, that's why TikTok is so popular. I could sit and watch a video. How long is it? Oh, it's 15, 16 seconds, man. They're getting long. And speaking of social media, that is a segue, isn't it? The House of Representatives, I'm telling you, I know I'm a broken record on this. Daily Signal article, the House is on fire. House passes online protections to shield children from porn. The House, it says, successfully passed their internet safety package for children while the Senate continues to stall. Well, good work, Senate. The Kids Internet and Digital Safety Act includes a key amendment that would protect children from viewing sexual content online, a statistic that only continues to grow. Representative Mary Miller, a Republican from Illinois, do we have those? I have to check. Says, quote, to use figurative language, the house is on fire. Is it though? Or maybe parents should do their job, ma'am. I think that's what needs to be done. The Kids Act combines 14 digital safety bills, including a key age verification amendment, the shielding children's retinas from egregious exposure on the net. Oh my God. That screen, S-C-R-E-E-N. And as somebody with a retina that blew out, I'd like to give these people a big F you. Mary Miller says, that would require platforms to use technology verification tools to ensure the accuracy of age verification to prevent minors from accessing any sexual material harmful to minors.

minors. Well, is there any sexual content that's not harmful to minors? And why are minors on the internet? She, Representative Riley M. Moore, post, our children are our greatest blessing. We have a duty to do everything in our power to protect them from the serious dangers they face online. Well, yeah, take away the devices, dude. That's how you do it. I'm proud to vote for the Kids Act tonight to enact federal age verification and empower parents to control what their kids see. No, see, the parents have the control to control what their kids see. They already have that control because they give them the devices. Back to Ms. Miller from Illinois. Quote, sadly, the average age that our children are accessing pornography on the internet is 11. And by the time our children turn 18, 80% of them have access to pornography. What do you mean have access? They all have access. Unless they're Amish. And see, the Amish, those kids, they don't view porn at 11. Why? Everybody that's listening to this show knows why. Because the kids don't have the device. Even more hilarious, this woman from Illinois says, parents are doing their best. No, they are not doing their best. They're not doing a dang thing. Parents are doing their best, but the truth is, with a few clicks of a button, kids can access this filth. And we know research shows that it causes anxiety, depression, risky sexual behavior. It's a rot to the soul of our children, she continued. Yeah, then take them off the internet. Beware these people, folks. Ms. Miller also says, quote, we require age identification for children to access other things. Tobacco, alcohol, firearms, casino, any kind of adult entertainment. You have to prove your age. So that's all this bill does. It requires the porn companies to make the user prove their age. That, she explained that. Oh, no, but that's not what it is. Because everybody has to then give their identity, because that's the only way to prove your age. And what these fools will never even try to explain is how it's going to work. What happens when the kids just take their parents' credit card or their license and put their information in, bypass it in some other way? What about if the parents allow the kids to do it? What if the parents are the ones that sign the kid up and sign them in? Does anybody ever hold the parent responsible? No, it's always about the big bad internet company. And this isn't just about porn sites, because guess what? Every social media site has porn on it. It's impossible for it to be completely scrubbed out. The only answer is keep your kids off the internet. That's what parents do. They don't let their kids go into casinos. They don't let their kids go into bars. They don't let their kids go into adult movie theaters. Why? Because they don't belong there. So why are we making the pretend here that you can make the internet kid safe? You cannot. The smut is always going to be on the internet. The predators are always going to be on the internet. There is no law that can be passed that is going to make your child safe on the internet, period. I am tired about talking about this stuff. I'm sure you're tired of hearing me talk about this stuff. The reality is, it doesn't matter what laws get passed, your kids, if you allow them to be on the internet, are going to get themselves into trouble. They're going to see things that they shouldn't. They are possibly going to be groomed. They're possibly going to be contacted by predators. You cannot stop that. You cannot legislate that. Pretending that you can is giving you a false sense of security. The fact that 11-year-olds are being given devices that are connected to the internet, to me, that is child abuse, and those parents should be put into jail. Period. You want to know why an 11-year-old is watching porn on a device? It's because their parents are garbage people. That's it. There's no other reason. I mean, for those of you who were around when computers came into being and the internet came into being,
There were a lot of really smart parents who made sure that device, that computer, was not in a kid's bedroom, was in a public area of the house so they could monitor what the kid was doing. The fact that you're now giving them a device that's small, that you can't read, that has access to every bit of filth on the internet, to connection to every predator that's on the internet. You're doing that with kids 11 and younger? Oh my God. And then you want to complain that the internet isn't doing enough? Try being a parent. Hello? Can you even imagine how much time and money the government is wasting on something that will never have an effect on the health of the children? Because it's all a virtue signal. That's it. It's all a big virtue signal. The government can play whack-a-mole every day, all day, for years, millennia on end. They will never be able to keep your child safe on the internet. That, I guess, is the main point. So, one, lecturing you on kids in the internet, maybe ruining and spoiling the bear for you and swearing. There's got to be nobody donating to this show next week. But it is a value for value show nonetheless. I put the shows out there. They're not behind a paywall. And if you've gotten any value out of them whatsoever, did you laugh? Did you cry? Was it better than Cats? I know Larry Blydner liked it. He does That Larry Show over at thatlarryshow.com. And he does Planet Rage with me every Monday. See, this show was too close. We did a Tuesday show. So I think I had too much rage left over to do the random thoughts on Wednesday. You have to be very careful about how close you rage to your other show. But I do have a couple of people to thank for supporting today's show. Yes, two. That's double what it normally is. So thank you, Weenie Wawa, for coming in with his $5.65. He does that monthly. That is very much appreciated. And Mark Codra, yes, the one, the only, the Mark Codra. He's the guy that has more solo executive producer credits on this show than anybody else, coming in again with $5.55. So thank you, Mark. Thank you, Weenie Wawa. If either one of you has an idea of what I can talk about on the next show that I won't anger people or yell or get my blood pressure up, let me know, Darren@randomthoughts.com. That is RANDUMBthoughts.com. And if you want to help support the show like Weenie Wawa and Mark just did, go to randomthoughts.com/donate. All of the information is there. You can do a one-time or monthly donation through PayPal. There's QR codes and wallet addresses. If you're into the crypto thing, you can use the Cash App $ Ozzyball, OZZIEBALL. Please just put random or something in the notes. And you can even use the P.O. Box address. I wish somebody would, because those things keep costing more and more and more. And it doesn't seem like a lot of people want to go the snail mail route anymore. For a while, a lot of people were like, oh, no, I don't trust all these banking things. I don't trust all these crypto things. I just want to send a check in the mail. Not really happening anymore. I'm not complaining. Digital is fine, but they are all options there if you'd like to support the show. I hope you do. I hope you have a great 4th of July. Keep all of your fingers intact, and I will see you again soon with another Random Thoughts. Until then, I am Darren O'Neill. Thanks for listening.

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1: As the world gets more narcissistic, more psychopathic, the dark personalities are finding new ways to camouflage themselves. You may be falling victim to this con game without knowing it. And what's the game? Relabeling dark narcissism as just harmless, sympathetic autism. We're going to look at an example provided by a British council politician whose wounded ego prodded her to mock and dismiss a landmark report showing that 250,000 white British girls have been raped and trafficked by Pakistani Muslim migrants. And speaking of dark narcissism, the Obama Presidential Center is finally open in Chicago. It's a brutalist monstrosity, a Borg cube on the shores of Lake Michigan. And we're going to join the former First Lady to celebrate its opening. Then we'll take a quick news tour and we'll see that Major League Baseball is punishing Christian players who won't worship the rainbow. And we'll close out with everyone's favorite, Pubbly Dumuckly. All that coming up tonight on Disaffected, the show that looks at politics and culture through a dark psychological lens. It's June 21st, and I'm Josh Slocum. So let's talk about the rape gang report out of Britain. This past week, British politician Rupert Lowe published a 219-page report on the so-called grooming gangs in Great Britain. Rupert Lowe is the parliamentary representative for Great Yarmouth. He's the leader of a new national political party called Restore. Not to be confused with Reform, this is Restore. It's right-wing and hard right-wing, as it should be. It wants all illegal immigration stopped, mass deportations and executions of violent criminals. I'm going to show you the cover of the report and the table of contents here. What the media and politicians have been calling grooming gangs are rape gangs, and they are run mostly by Pakistani Muslim men. Rupert Lowe is the only politician I have noticed to properly label them as rape gangs, which is what they are. These gangs have been working for decades to target white British girls because those are kafir whores who are for use by Muslim men. They target especially vulnerable girls from broken or violent or dysfunctional families. They groom the girls first to make them feel friendly, then they rape them, then they kidnap them, and then they pass them around to other men to be re-raped. This has been going on for at least 40 years. The government knows all about it. And government agencies have been complicit and consciously cooperative with it. This report is sickening. And it details social workers from the state taking girls back to their rapists when they flee and ask for help. Over and over and over. I have not read the whole report, so this is not going to be a comprehensive analysis of that report for you. I'm setting you up with the basics to get to another point. Lowe's report estimates that 250,000 British girls have been raped, prostituted, and trafficked. The depravity includes reports of Muslim men raping a 12-year-old girl with a glass bottle and then breaking the glass bottle off in her vagina. When the girl went to the hospital, no one in the emergency room asked questions about how broken glass got embedded in her vagina, and she was sent back to her rapists. Again, this has been known for decades in Britain. The government has done, not just nothing. They have cooperated with this. The government calls people racist, and they call them right-wing fascists if they say that these rape gangs are a problem. If they say that Pakistani Muslim men are dangerous, the whole response is psychopathic, reversal, moral reversal. I want to focus, though, on one woman and one particular dynamic. I want to focus on her reaction to this because it's an example that's going to teach an important lesson about how to notice dark personalities and how to discern them from more harmless personalities. It's a lesson, frankly, that I don't think anyone should have to teach, But I do have to teach it. People do have to teach it, because this really basic lesson is not obvious to a lot of people. So there's a problem here in two parts. Part one, people with narcissistic and sociopathic personality traits, people with dark minds, they are disproportionately represented in the so-called caring professions, teaching, nursing, nonprofit advocacy, the state care system for abused children. These people, especially women, preferentially pick these job roles because they give them cover. They benefit from the angelic halo of appearing to be a caregiver. This makes their predation easier, because most of the public refuses to believe that a teacher, a social worker, a clergy person, a librarian could possibly be anything but good or harmless at best. Second problem, problem two, is the public's unwillingness to recognize pretty obvious psychopathy. This is the ongoing problem that drives this show. We want to show you how to see evil, how to see dark personalities that masquerade as soft and gentle personalities. I'm at the point now where I don't think most people are ever going to permanently learn this lesson. That's just how humans are. There will never be a point, not even long after I'm dead, even if somebody did what I do and did it better and did it for 100 years, there is never going to be a point where most people will accurately recognize cluster B pathological minds and don't make excuses for it. They are going to continue to make excuses. For the rest of time, I don't think that the proportion of people who understand this is really going to change. So we, Kevin and I, can only keep bailing water out of the sinking boat as that water comes in. That's the sad reality, but I'm going to keep bailing. But today, there is a new way that narcissism, sadism, manipulation, and psychopathy are being overlooked, whitewashed, and excused by otherwise well-meaning and decent people. That new way is the public being lied to that that kind of behavior is merely autism. A lot of people believe it. A few weeks ago, I had a panel of autistic people on the live stream who are worried about and see the cluster B narcissistic takeover of the world of autism and autism advocacy. They're noticing that narcissism, sadism, explosive emotional instability, all of these things are now being relabeled autistic and ADHD. The people calling this stuff autism who are pushing for this, they are the personality disordered narcissists themselves and their enablers. Trouble is, it's working, because it always works. Modern humans don't want to acknowledge the reality of dark personalities. There's a lot of truth about the world that modern humans won't acknowledge. They will find ways to make psychopaths not psychopaths. They will find any excuse. Well, he just doesn't understand how to communicate because of his autism. Or, she's melting down in Target and calling everyone around her a fucking bitch while she throws merchandise because she's autistic or she has sensory problems. I'm watching it happen with a very wicked woman from the UK named Donna Rachel Edmonds. She's a council member in Shropshire. For us in the US, that means she's a governing politician for a municipal subdivision. She's like a town council member. You can take a look at her here. Here's how she presents herself. And note two things. She presents herself, we're looking at her her profile, her biography, her profile on Twitter. She presents herself as an advocate for abused children. So this is this headliner here, you're seeing it on your screen. The abuse was ignored. Children paid the price. Sounds like an advocate, right? Then she says, British Jew, not going anywhere. I laughed at Restore. That's Rupert Lowe's party. Then everyone laughed at Restore, and Elon wants me jailed. Elon Musk, the owner of Twitter, wants her jailed. So, number one, she presents herself as an advocate for abused children. That's the halo effect that I was talking about. But notice that she presents herself as a victim with the claim, Elon wants me jailed. Those kinds of things are not perfect indicators, but they are good possible indicators of narcissism. She's a hard left winger. By now, you should be naturally suspicious of leftists who are in the caring or victim advocacy professions. She runs an alleged online organization for survivors of the grooming slash rape gangs. Until Donna Rachel Edmonds was caught the other day, she charged survivors, meaning she charged money to survivors to get access to parts of her website. Like any narcissist or sociopath, she only took down that paywall for those poor survivors because she got caught charging abused girls to access her site. She's characterizing the people who caught her and pointed this out. She's calling them abusers, and she's claiming that they forced her to make her website unsafe for survivors. I know you, if you've been listening and watching for a year or more, you know this like the back of your hand now, just like I do. Quote from Donna. That also means there is now no membership fee for survivors, which was only out there to help keep that space safe. Yeah. Now, let's watch Donna's first video reaction to Rupert Lowe's report about the 250,000 girls estimated to have been raped and trafficked in Britain by Muslim men.
2: The Rape Gang Inquiry report is out. And I'm going to try not to laugh because it feels mean. I haven't read the whole thing. It's 219 pages. It's only just come out a couple of hours ago. Okay, so this time last year, I went to Alistair Harrison and I explained to him that in order for the report to stand up to scrutiny when it was released, it needed a proper methodology, and it needed terms of reference, okay? And that he needed somebody to create that, preferably with somebody with expertise. Although I said, I mean, I have some expertise being a journalist and having written reports. I was happy to do that kind of work. But ideally, it needed to be somebody who actually had, like, you know, proper grounding in things like statistical analysis and research methods and all that kind of stuff, right? So I actually wasn't going to do it myself. I was going to find people who do know how to do that thing. But I was going to at least steer it, because I know what's kind of meant to, you know, be there. Obviously, none of that got done, because Alistair Harrison said to me, we're not going to pay you. And I said, okay, but you still need someone to do all this stuff, or you'll just get ripped apart. And he said, don't worry, we've got a lawyer on it who's going to write it for free. Now, it turns out that they did not have a lawyer on it to write it for free. They had Josh Firm, who's from the podcast of the Lotus Eaters, not a lawyer, and Charlie Downs and Harrison Pitt, who I believe are also not lawyers. And so, as a result, they also haven't done their research either, because on page 11, for example, we find the following. In each of these areas, the same tactics were used. Girls as young as 11, dot, dot, dot, were trafficked across county lines. County lines are phone lines. And you don't even have to do a lot of digging to find that out, right? Literally, all you have to do is Google what is a county line, and it will tell you that county lines are the way that urban drug dealers get their drugs out into more rural areas. They have phone lines that people can call to get drugs. Those are county lines. So you cannot traffic somebody over a county line unless you're trafficking them over a phone line, which I guess is technically possible if you're also selling them on a phone line or via that phone. But that's not what they mean here, right?
1: This is about egotism and jealousy. She wasn't hired to work on that report, so she's angry about that. And that means the report is a piece of shit because she didn't have her hands in it. That's all it is. And because she didn't get hired, she has to find a way to make the whole report not real and not valid. Remember when she said trafficked across county lines? And she, I'm sorry, I don't want to laugh because it could look mean. Tee-hee-hee. Tee-hee-hee-hee. County lines. And remember how she said that the phrase county lines is a term made up by drug dealers to describe phone lines, a phone network, not to describe lines on a map that separate one municipality from another. There's a reason. Stay with me. Yes, she's really doing what it sounds like she's doing. She is saying that the report authors are stupid and their conclusions are invalid because they used a term from drug dealers and didn't know that it was not a term about physical boundaries. She's acting as if because drug dealers in Britain call their distribution network over the phone lines, that there's no such thing as county lines. There's no such thing as lines on a map. Are you stupid? That's really what she's saying. Yes, I know. I didn't believe it at first either. I went back and watched it over and over, that I put it in front of a number of people and I said, please tell me what you think she's trying to communicate. That is what she's saying. She's pretending that she thinks that. She doesn't think that. She's lying. And she's doing it at the expense of the only serious effort in the United Kingdom to expose and stop a system of Muslim rape and trafficking of white girls that has victimized 250,000 of them. Obviously, a lot of people picked up on her dark game, but a lot of people didn't, too. I noticed people torturing themselves to find a reason why this woman doesn't understand social cues or doesn't understand informal language. They wanted it to be because she's autistic. That's the sympathy excuse people are giving to pieces of shit like this in 2026. So why are people motivated to give people like Donna Rachel Edmonds an excuse? Why are they motivated not to see or to pretend that they don't see dark character that's right in front of them? Two reasons. First, because she's a woman and women are wonderful, especially advocate women like this one. Second reason, because most people are terrified of acknowledging the dark side of human nature. That's just the way it is. These are people who think that psychopaths, the only kind of psychopaths are murderers and serial killers, and that you only encounter them in movies and sometimes in crime documentaries, and you never, ever, ever, ever, ever, ever run into them in the real world. Yeah, it's a lot of people who think that. Maybe you do. Do you? Here's an example from Twitter. I blurred the name on this because it's not my intention to embarrass this person. But this kind of thinking needs to be nipped in the bud. It's dangerous naivete. We don't have time for it. So the response here was, I've been pretty harsh on this lady, but I'm beginning to think she's just functionally autistic, absolutely incapable of reading cues. Wrong. Not possible to be more wrong than this. This is as wrong as you can be. Dangerously wrong. And honestly, there really isn't any excuse for this. It's willful, emotion-based refusal to see what is clearly in front of all of us. Donna Rachel Edmonds is not incapable of reading social cues. She's highly capable. That's why she styles herself as a victim advocate. That's deliberate to hide so that she can hide behind the halo reputation. She is not making a mistake. She's not misreading anything. She doesn't have a processing deficit. Her behavior looks nothing like autism. Nothing. Made up some words for you to read on the screen here. These behaviors are not, quote, autistic. Lying to manage your public image and perception. Pretending not to understand simple things in order to gaslight people and mislead them. Laughing at a report of child abuse and trying to call it invalid because you don't like the terminology. Dismissing a report of child abuse because of mere word choice. Those are not autistic behaviors. They don't look similar to autism. These behaviors are narcissistic and sociopathic. Category difference. There's no more time for this naivete. And if we're honest, a lot of this naivete is willful. Most people do know better deep down. They really do. This is serious shit we're dealing with. Please don't soft pedal it. Don't become an enabling flying monkey for psychopaths. Just because the world feels better to you if you pretend that it's full of sunshine and lollipops that don't actually exist. Could you use somebody to talk to who will not tell you that you're crazy unless you actually are? And you're probably not. Do you have a difficult time talking about cultural, political, economic, even tax issues with your family, your friends, the people at work because everything has gone woke and insane? Well, you can talk to me. I offer private, one-hour, confidential coaching and consulting sessions. As you know, I focus mainly on helping people deal with narcissistic and manipulative people in their lives. Whether or not you're sure that they're fully personality disordered or not is immaterial. But I'm also available if you don't have a specific and acute problem, just to be a sounding board. I've a much higher proportion of my clients for the past few months have booked time because they need to talk to somebody reasonably intelligent who will let them talk without morally judging them, without trying to throw them out of a social circle or take them off the church committee or make sure they don't get on the promotion ladder at work. I mean, the things my clients tell me are, I don't exactly know what to call them. They're not surprising anymore. They're not even shocking, but they should be shocking. I mean, I have people, you know, from all walks of life, from the trades, from white collar professionals. I've got a number of professional mental health therapists who are clients as well, who are can't even talk to their own colleagues. You know, if I mean, we've discussed on this show how symptoms of borderline personality disorder and identity disturbance are now actually being validated and encouraged by mental health professionals. So if you fit into any of those categories and you could use a reasonable ear to listen to, I'm available to you. Check out my website at joshuaslocum.net. Now, it's June 21st today. I have very little time in my calendar for the rest of June because I've got this family situation that I have to deal with, but my calendar is opening up for July, so you can book ahead of time. That'll be absolutely fine. joshuaslocum.net. If you don't see a date and a time that works for you, send me an email through the website. I'll find something for you off hours. And if you're having a hard time coming up with the fee, I have been there. Other people have done this for me. I will work on a sliding scale, and your fee will be what you can afford. joshuaslocum.net. Let me give you a synopsis of the situation. Major League Baseball is forcing players to wear a hat and possibly other uniform clothing with the pride flag as part of their official uniform. This is forced teaming, a term from Gavin DeBecker. You should definitely read his book, The Gift of Fear. It's a boundary violation. It's compelled political and moral speech. Here's some coverage from Fox News about the issue.
3: Ball caps have become a big controversy. The Department of Justice now investigating Major League Baseball for potential religious discrimination. The league recently warned several San Francisco Giants players against expressing their Christian faith after they wrote Bible verses on their Pride Night caps. In a letter to Commissioner Rob Manfred, the department's Civil Rights Division writes, quote, "The Trump administration is committed to combating religious discrimination. I have referred this matter to the Equal Employment Opportunity Commission for further investigation." Some athletes ripping the league.
4: This is what we're worried about right here. Major League Baseball players wearing a hat with a Bible verse on it. That's what we worry about in a billion-dollar industry. Major League Baseball, you can suck it.
5: I feel like it would be similar to saying everybody should have to wear a cross on their jersey. But I would never expect that with my teammates that don't believe the same thing. At the end of the day, I think I would literally just feel like, why is this in sport?
3: Okay, Clay Travis with this. MLB has a real mess here. It's not 2020.
1: Some players fought back by putting a reference to Genesis 9, 12 through 16 on their hats. And I will read it to you. "And God said, this is the sign of the covenant I am making between me and you and every living creature with you, a covenant for all generations to come. I have set my rainbow in the clouds, and it will be the sign of the covenant between me and the earth. Whenever I bring clouds over the earth and the rainbow appears in the clouds, I will remember my covenant between me and you and all living creatures of every kind. Never again will the waters become a flood to destroy all life. Whenever the rainbow appears in the clouds, I will see it and remember. the everlasting covenant between God and all living creatures of every kind on earth. That's what they put next to the rainbow flag that they were forced to make. Classy response, actually. So, naturally, Major League Baseball pulled a narcissistic manipulation. They accused the players of defacing their official uniform, which is against the rules. So we're not punishing them because of Bible verses. We're punishing them because they defaced the uniform with unauthorized speech. See, they're trying to make it sound like they're punishing them for violating a technical rule while they're actually punishing them for resisting compelled speech, resisting having queer political bullshit put into their mouths for them. And you know, I mean, think about how you would feel if you were playing for a team, and this stuff is on television, it's all over the place, it gets piped into millions of homes, whether it's an actual television or your phone, it's all electronic. And you were required to wear a uniform that gave the appearance that you were endorsing a hot button political issue that you do not agree with. That's not okay to do to people. And it's not okay to do it just because they're white men and they're Christians. So, Missouri Senator, Republican Senator from Missouri, Josh Hawley, he wants some answers. We'll show you an image of his letter to Major League Baseball. And I'm going to read you some excerpts, quite a few actually, because they are, as the kids say, on point and standing on business. Quote, at a recent baseball game, multiple pitchers for the San Francisco Giants wrote Bible references on their caps at a game where players were issued rainbow patterned hats for, quote, Pride Night. These verses quote from Genesis 9, which describes God's design of the rainbow as a sign of his covenant with the creation following the flood. For this, your organization, he's speaking to Major League Baseball, your organization has reportedly issued warnings to these players. Major League Baseball has said that this is a content-neutral policy and that MLB, quote, respects players' rights to free expression. But this is dubious given that MLB is openly promoting a political viewpoint and possibly compelling adherence to that viewpoint. A couple more excerpts from the letter. The league's claim that it merely forbids writing of any kind on its uniforms does not survive a cursory review of the league's recent history. In 2020, MLB itself turned its uniforms and its fields into a billboard for political and social messages. It created jersey patches reading Black Lives Matter and United for Change. Major League Baseball authorized BLM to be stenciled onto pitching mounds, and it suspended its own equipment rules so that players could display progressive political slogans on their cleats. The league went beyond tolerating speech. It designed speech, promoted speech, and shoehorned social and political messages into the game broadcast to millions of Americans. Yet when three players added a handful of characters citing the Book of Genesis to their caps, the league reached for the rule book. So back to me for a second. You may be asking, as I was, what business does a U.S. senator have demanding anything from the private company called Major League Baseball? Well, the letter answers that. Major League Baseball has a special law written just for it by Congress. It gets an exemption from some provisions of our monopoly and antitrust law. Congress can take that away if it's abused. Two more excerpts from Josh Hawley's letter. My concern is sharpened by the singular legal position that Major League Baseball occupies. Alone among America's professional sports leagues, baseball enjoys a sweeping, judicially manufactured exemption from the federal antitrust laws, a privilege that the Senate Judiciary Committee has examined with bipartisan skepticism in recent years. A league that benefits from such an extraordinary dispensation owes the public a corresponding measure of accountability, and it invites the closest scrutiny when it appears to wield its market power to punish Americans for their beliefs. That exemption, in any event, has never been understood to shield the league from its legal obligation not to discriminate against its employees on the basis of religion. I think the kids call that a mic drop. You know how women have been called Karens for making reasonable complaints about terrible behavior in public? That's all part of the narcissistic societal push to force us to tolerate aggressive and antisocial behavior. The woman we're about to see in this video is my hero this week. She's going to be called a Karen by people, but she's actually a Barbara. Do you remember Karens and Barbaras? Barbara is my word for the stable, middle-class, middle-aged, respectable women and mothers who make society work or who used to make society work. They're the good librarians that you may remember from childhood. They're the moms on your block who corralled all the neighborhood kids when they got out of hand and gave them what for. They're the dignified matrons who run the local soup kitchen and the neighborhood cleanup committee. We need Barbaras back, and we need to stop calling Barbaras Karens. This lady we're going to see in a doctor's office, we need her. She had enough of Black people subjecting everyone else to their goddamn phone noise.
6: Do you know how to be in public?
7: No.
6: Clean your world.
7: There's room right here. I'm living here.
6: I'm sitting over here with mine down lugs.
7: So that's yours.
6: I'm not here because I'm a grown adult. I'm not interrupting these other folks.
7: I'll tell you what I'm doing. I'm going to sit over here. Okay, I'm supposed to keep my damn phone on.
6: You're acting like a 12-year-old. Come on, man. We're like 50 years old. Really? All that?
7: Yeah.
6: Does that make you feel good?
7: Yeah.
6: I hope so.
7: I hope so, too.
6: I hope so.
7: You're fucking old. You know what I know.
6: Well, what are you going to do? Tell me. Tell me. Yeah, what are you going to do?
7: Curse your ass up.
6: That's not going to hurt me. It's going to show your fucking maturity. I asked you, and you don't know who you're dealing with. What are you going to do? Meet me outside and shoot me? Is that what you're going to do?
7: No, I'm going to let my girlfriend beat your ass.
6: Because I asked you to turn your fucking phone down? Grow up.
7: Stop talking to me, man.
6: Grow up.
7: Get the fuck out of here. You're going to be the white kid and not the black kid.
6: Oh, my, this is what it's come to? I should record your dumb fucking ass.
7: Ignorant
6: as fuck.
8: Antonio? Antonio?
7: Yeah. You can fuck alone.
6: Oh my God, shut up. You're showing your education level and your intelligence.
7: Just my ass.
6: Ignorant fucking ass.
1: That behavior, playing your phone out like that, you see it all the time. You see it and hear it all the time, and it's almost always Black people. That is not, quote, inconsiderate behavior. That man doesn't not know that he's bothering other people. Stop making excuses. That's narcissistic aggression and deliberate provocation. It's a dominance move. That's all Black people do, basically, is dominance moves. It's also something, there's a technical term for this. You'll recognize the dynamic. I'm going to give you the term, so if you see it in the wild, you'll understand what it is. This is called, in psychology, projective identification. That is, it's when a person deliberately provokes the behavior in another person that original provoker wanted to accuse that person of. It's a reversal. It's kind of reversal. They provoke the bad behavior in another person. But that bad behavior actually reflects the aggressor's own frame of mind and their own goals. So they bully other people until those other people break and shout back at them. And then they say, "You're bullying me." Projective identification. Disaffected is sponsored by the finest cured meat I've ever had. Oh, and are you going to? There's a dog here. I know you can't see. You're going to see him in a minute. That's Kevin's dog, Vector. 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Want to see what you can get for $850 million? You get this. That is the Obama Presidential Center. Notice that it's not called a library. It's a brutalist monstrosity. For those of you who are on audio, you've probably seen pictures of this. It does quite literally look like a Borg cube. It is a Soviet prison. It says, "Abandon all hope, ye who enter." That's the message it gives. Yeah, that's from the Hope and Change Man. This kind of architecture comes from the narcissistic and psychopathic mind. That's why it reminds you of Soviet architecture, because it is Soviet architecture, which is itself psychopathic, because Sovietism is psychopathy. Here's a shot of it next to an older building that's actually beautiful and uplifting for contrast. See it next to a church here in the foreground. A viewer of the show, thank you very much, Drone Clone, gave us an apt comparison with this tweet. He's got the Obama Center right next to the actual Borg cube. That is a building that is quite literally saying, your biologic and cultural distinctiveness will be added to a collective. You will adapt to service us. Locuta herself was on hand for the opening day to reinforce that message.
8: Immigrants proving what it truly means to be a dreamer. These folks aren't Americans too. They are America. They are the beating heart of this country. They are us and we are them. And to ignore this simple truth, to refuse to respect the contributions and experiences of people who aren't exactly like us, y'all, puts us all at risk. Failing to see the humanity in all people puts us all
1: on a slippery slope. So we Americans, especially if we're white, we're not the real America. We don't count. Foreigners count. Illegal aliens count. Michelle Obama says that illegal aliens and foreigners are, literally in her words, America. Fuck off and die, whitey. I've had this song running through my head. Evil woman. All right. Do you know what it's time for? Yeah. It is time once again for Popoli du Mokri, the portion of the show where we roast the skin of everyone on OZ. Now, my favorite conspiracy theory. My favorite conspiracy theory of all is that Michelle Obama is a man. I know people who believe it. I don't believe it. But simply because I don't believe it's possible or likely for all of the people who would have had knowledge about that to keep it under wraps all these years. It's, to me, it just isn't credible, because humans can't keep secrets like that for very long. But there is always a possibility. I could be wrong about this. And if we get proof positive that she is, in fact, Big Mike, I'll be the first to admit it on camera. But I will make the claim online that I believe that she's a man, simply and only because it makes black women and white liberal women hysterically angry. And I like that. It's been a while since we've heard from Joy Reid. You may remember that she lost her show on MSNBC, which they tried to rebrand as MS Now, because they're going forward. Can I just stop for a second and correct all of you? If you are pronouncing that word forward, please, for the love of God, stop doing that. I'm hearing almost everyone say forward now. Matt Walsh has started doing it in the past year because everyone else is saying it. It's not forward, it's forward. Thank you. So we haven't heard from Joy Reid in a while because she lost her show. Well, now she's got a podcast, naturally. And that wonky eye thing with her seems to have gotten worse, too. Anyway, here she is with a guest explaining to us why joking about Michelle Obama being a man gives black women heart disease.
9: I felt my heart having palpitations. I felt my chest tighten. I felt personally humiliated as a black woman, as First Lady Michelle Obama is. And then it took me immediately, Joy, to the data that we have. We literally have data that systemic racism, chronic discrimination, and also public humiliation, we have data that these things increase cardiovascular negative outcomes. And as I sat there experiencing those emotions, I know I'm not alone. I realized this is what happens. This is why so many

0: the retarded tranny thing. So it's like this. This is how you don't even need to twirl like Wonder Woman. All you have to do is change your facial expression. And you go from boy to girl. So it goes like this. Girl.
1: Boy. Girl. Boy. Girl.
0: Actually, here's another tranny tard. I make did this for you from scratch with Grok because I am a AI prompt artist. I give you Trons War Muns. Do you know how hard I had to... It's so hard writing prompts. I know. Let me not say it that way. But I asked Grok, you know that this, you can see this is based on that really crudely drawn squashed head meme of a retarded person. It's like, ugh. Well, I told Grok, I said, don't change anything else, but just make it look like it's wearing drag makeup. You can't say make it look like a trans woman because then it'll stop because it is not allowed to participate in doing harm. But it kept like filling out the proportions, putting a normal size cranium. I'm like, no, I do not want normal. I'm a little late, actually, also wishing you all a happy Juneteenth. So I stopped at Kroger to get you a little consolation cake. Take a look at this. I think it's right. I can't be sure, of course. But I mean, Juneteenth cake next to three watermelon cakes. What could be finer? And finally, because it's stupid and it makes me laugh really hard, this... we'll take you out with, it comes from friend of the show, Xanax Bot.

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3: I'm awaiting the stork, and we're broadcasting live from Museum Square in the heart of Amsterdam, the Netherlands. In the morning, everybody. I'm Adam Curry.
1: And from Northern Silicon Valley, where we're awaiting 250, I'm John C. Dvorak.
4: It's Crackpot and Buzzkill in the morning.
5: Yeah, that's kind of weird that I'm over here and there's no...
1: I think it's great because it'll give you the European perspective of R250, which is a big deal.
5: Which is nothing. No one cares. They don't care.
1: What?
5: They don't care.
1: What?
5: No, they don't care here. They don't care at all. There's no one walking around going, wow, almost 250.
1: Well, I'm sure that's not happening, but... That's interesting because they celebrate Black Friday.
5: Yeah, that's true. They do.
1: How did that happen?
5: you're absolutely right. I can't argue on that. They picked up Black Friday, but no, there's no such thing.
1: They don't even have Thanksgiving yet. They still have Black Friday.
5: It's not like it's like Taxi Eric picked us up from the airport. And it's not like he said, hey, almost 250. No, he didn't say
1: Nor
5: that.
1: I thought he'd demand a land acknowledgement.
5: No, but we are pretty excited here. I got a text from Christina. She said, the mucus plug has fired, which...
1: Yuck. Thanks.
5: it's a big deal. It means the baby could come soon. The timing could be perfect. Which is the main reason we're here. We're here for other reasons.
1: What other reasons?
5: Well, when my mom passed 20 years ago, it was on this day, actually, July 2nd, she had envelopes for the four of us, the three of us. Bob, her husband, so four of us, but the three of us. Yeah. And in this, she had a personal letter, and there was, you know, little things. And I opened up my letter, and my letter's like... I do not want a traditional, like a funeral. I want you to arrange right away a 50s party with a soda fountain and people dressed in 1950s Bobby socks. And I'm like, okay. And so I did it. And within 2 days on July 4th, I arranged that. I had... 50s hot rods. I had everything all set up, and people came over and they hung out and didn't quite understand what was going on. but I did that. So my sister Tiffany, who lives here, she kind of made a family reunion, and we're all here to celebrate the 20th memoriam, I guess, of my mom. But it's kind of a family reunion. So the Italian curries are coming, and it's going to be fun. Everybody's here. That's the idea. I can tell you're floored by this.
1: Yeah. Well, it was like, I thought the story was leading in one direction and then it didn't.
5: Well, what did you expect?
1: Well, I thought it was like the secret node was to be open today or something.
5: Oh, yeah. And congratulations. You have
1: 20 years later, you open the node.
5: It's $10 million, Adam.
1: It's a check for $10 million.
5: Wouldn't that have been great? No. So anyway, so we're on the plane. And now we booked Delta. Delta has direct flights from Austin to Amsterdam, which I thought was only KLM. But, they code share or whatever.
1: And yeah, it's the same company.
5: Yeah.
1: Well, not the same company, but they're the same. Yeah.
5: Well, interesting.
1: Might as well be.
5: Interestingly, so we go to the Delta check and they're like, oh, no, you got to go to the KLM. So my ticket says Delta. So, yeah, no, but you got to check into KLM. Okay, so we go. Yeah. So it is a KLM aircraft. It's a KLM crew. I haven't been on a KLM plane for a number of years, actually. And so we're sitting down and there's the prototypical gay steward. My age, so 50s, 60s, my 40s, my age, 50s, 60s. And he's like, oh, it's so great to have you on board. You're Christina's dad. I'm like, oh, my goodness.
1: Yeah, and?
5: The point is, I used to be famous.
1: Oh, that's hilarious.
5: Wow. Wow. Hello, penny drop.
1: Well, I thought you were leading in another direction, which
5: was the punchline.
1: Oh. I thought it was going to go the following, that it was scripted and somebody's had said, you know, told this guy to say that, which has happened to me.
5: Oh, no.
1: And it was, you found out the fraud and it was going to go in all kinds of directions and never did.
5: I'm looking at the troll room. Why is Potty Mouth saying, according to Rocket Reach, No Agenda LLC is valued at $2 million? Yeah, that's with us alive and in it, dude.
1: We'll sell the show for $5. Yeah,
5: what are you talking about? I'll sell it for $2. Good to go. Take it over, please. Hey,

0: John's got the big three stories from the big three. There were quite a number of stories, most of them pretty boring and stupid, but this one.
1: Most of the stories were boring and stupid, and I will say this was... The Supreme Court came down with some decisions, and everybody focused on the one that burned Trump. He's trying to do stuff he can't do, which is mainly then. So they all, blah, blah, blah, you know. He couldn't get his birthright citizenship thing through, and they burned him, and on and on and on. So here we go with three versions of that story.
0: Yes.
1: Let's start with which one do you think? We start with ABC.
0: ABC it is.
2: Tonight, the Supreme Court rejecting President Trump's effort to end birthright citizenship, upholding the 14th Amendment's longstanding decree that babies born in this country are born American. Chief Justice John Roberts declaring citizenship then and now was the right to have rights, to freely participate in our political community. The framers of the 14th Amendment extended that promise to every free-born person in this land. We keep that promise today. Justices Clarence Thomas, Neil Gorsuch, and Samuel Alito dissenting. Alito calling the decision a serious mistake that will seriously affect the future. Trump signed the executive order ending birthright citizenship on the very first day he returned to office.
3: That's a good one. Birthright. That's a big one.
2: Today, he called the court's ruling too bad for our country, adding we can easily make it up in Congress through legislation. But Congress does not have the power to overturn the 14th Amendment. Today, the justices handing Trump a victory on another issue he put front and center when he returned to the White House last year.
3: The war on women's sports is over.
2: The justices allowing states to ban transgender girls and women from playing on women's teams. Citing both fairness and safety, Justice Brett Kavanaugh writes, states may maintain women's and girls' sports for biological females. In her partial dissent, Justice Sonia Sotomayor insisting it's not been proven that transgender student athletes categorically posed dangers to competitive fairness and safety.
4: And David, the Supreme Court did not outright ban transgender girls from competing in women's sports. That is up to individual states. And right now, 29 states have restrictions on transgender athletes. The other 21 allow trans girls to play on girls' teams.
0: All right, so they wrap those two together. Can you get your speakers down just a little bit? I'm having a hard time gating out. Yeah. So they folded those two into one. Okay. All right, that makes sense.
1: Yeah, that's the way they did it. It was like blame.
0: Mm-hmm.
1: Let's try NBC.
5: Tonight, the U.S. Supreme Court dealing a major blow to President Trump's immigration crackdown, striking down his controversial executive order that sought to ban automatic U.S. citizenship for babies born to undocumented immigrants. The president today slamming the court's decision as too bad for our country, while immigration advocates celebrated it.
6: The fact is that if you're born here, you're an American citizen, period.
5: The president has long railed against birthright citizenship enshrined in the 14th Amendment to the Constitution passed after the Civil War.
3: This was not meant for Chinese billionaires to have their children become citizens of our country. This was meant, or other rich people, poor people. This was meant for the babies of slaves.
5: But today, Chief Justice John Roberts, writing for the majority, reaffirming the long-settled understanding of the 14th Amendment, guaranteeing citizenship to all children born in the U.S. and subject to its power, with limited exceptions. Writing, quote, the framers of the 14th Amendment extended that promise to every free-born person in this land. We keep that promise today. In dissent, Justice Samuel Alito calling the ruling a serious mistake that preserves a powerful incentive to enter or remain in this country illegally. The executive order, if allowed, could have potentially impacted more than 250,000 babies born in the U.S. every year to non-citizens. 13-year-old Mia expressing relief today that families like hers can now stay together.
7: This is our home. We belong here.
0: Yeah. Okay. Boy, this is so shallow. It's not.
1: Yeah. Now they could have mentioned Clarence Thomas. No, they said the same Alito stuff, and they don't mention this. Not ex post facto. You know, somebody's already born here. all of a sudden now they're going to get kicked out.
0: They got kicked. They got kicked out. No, of course.
1: Which
0: not.
1: Is the way they imply there at the end of this. At this yeah, end of the story,
0: they're wrapping it up with Dreamers and DACA.
1: So
0: and that's what they're doing. How did CBS
1: they never mention? They don't mention, but it just so you're right. It's shallow and lame.
0: I have some analysis from our constitutional lawyer in a moment, but let's hear what CBS.
1: Good. Well, we'll hear from him after. Now we go to the. And by the way, these have been in order of length.
0: Yes,
1: but you can see that the ABC one was stretched. The NBC was actually technically the longest for just about the topic, and the shortest one is from CBS.
8: The court said that the framers of the 14th Amendment extended the promise of citizenship to almost, quote, every free person born in this land, rejecting President Trump's efforts to rewrite the Constitution with the stroke of a pen.
9: Constitution.
10: In one of the first executive orders of his second term on Inauguration Day, President Trump tried to end birthright citizenship. Today, after the Supreme Court rejected his effort in a forcefully worded opinion, he called the ruling too bad for our country and urged Congress to take action immediately. Trump had argued the 14th Amendment was intended to grant citizenship to freed slaves and their descendants after the Civil War, not to the 250,000 babies born every year to people here illegally or temporarily. But in the decision by Chief Justice John Roberts, joined by Trump appointee Amy Coney Barrett and the three liberal justices, the court said, under the Constitution, they are citizens at birth. Juan Peraño, CEO of LULAC, cheered the ruling.
11: I mean, the stakes are 400,000 to 500,000 children born in the United States to parents that may be undocumented or at least in the process of getting legal status in the United States. All those children born would not have been U.S. citizens and they would have been stateless.
0: So this is really quite disappointing from all three of the big so-called news networks. They really left a lot of things out here because really this wasn't about the 14th Amendment per se. And I'm getting this from Rob, our constitutional lawyer. You know, we have more producers than any news program, any news organization anywhere on the planet. I defy
1: it's true
0: because we don't have listeners. We got zero listeners. We have nothing but producers. At issue here was Trump's executive order to limit birthright citizenship, which is a little different than ruling on the 14th Amendment itself, which, according to Rob, and I'll take his word for it, SCOTUS actually disagrees 5-4 on the meaning of the 14th Amendment. See, they don't discuss that. This was only about his executive order. And Rob goes into the relevant part of the 14th Amendment, which derives from a British common law doctrine called jus soli, Latin for law of the soil. And under the jus soli doctrine, anyone born within the king's allegiance or protection was deemed a natural born subject of the crown, regardless of the parent status. The Dred Scott decision, this is, you know, I can't believe no one even brought this up in the news reports, temporarily overruled this concept and made...
1: Hold on. Mm-hmm. I should mention, because your complaint is legit, except for the fact, if you listen to all the news analysis programs, a number of people brought up the Dred Scott decision.
0: Right, but, you know...
1: These straight-up reports
0: is nothing.
1: Are really bad.
0: So the Dred Scott decision temporarily overruled this concept and made hereditary rather than soil the determining factor. So Justice Clarence Thomas, he wrote a 91-page dissent. I don't think...
1: Not mentioned in any of the three reports anywhere. From the networks.
0: And he says that jus soli does not just mean geographical location, this is interpretation, but actual allegiance. He argues that the majority wrongly ignores that the 14th Amendment requires primary allegiance through domicile, not through mere temporary or unlawful presence, which I think means that you can throw out every single Democratic politician because they have no allegiance to America. So we should just throw them all out. And actually, I'll put this in the show notes because I thought it was really interesting that they really didn't focus in on anything. What they did do cute things like Ms. Now. I still have a hard time saying Ms. Now instead of MSN. And MSNBC, why don't you just call themselves the Podcast Now? They're doing podcast-level content with podcast-level visuals and podcast-level
1: and podcast-level production.
0: Everything is podcast-level. We're better. I mean, okay, you don't see my pillow against the wall here, but... So the cute little gag was Plan B. They've got a Plan B. And the way I took that was, you know what Plan B is? The medication Plan B?
1: Yeah.
0: Okay, so it was like, oh... For birthright, you know, we got a plan B for aborting the birthright. Yeah, it's a subtle pun that they kind of threw in there. And here's the plan B.
4: But let's talk about the decisions from the Supreme Court that we saw this week and last week. What are you hearing from the White House about the reaction to some of these cases, especially the Birthright Citizenship Act? It seems like Brett Kavanaugh has given Congress a roadmap to now follow through on crafting legislation to codify the president's executive order that SCOTUS has said is not viable.
9: Yeah.
4: What are you hearing from the White House?
0: Not viable.
9: There is more pressure on Congress now. It's not just with the SAFE Act, but also on birthright citizenship. So when they come back after this July 4th recess, I think there is going to be yet another to-do list for Republicans on Capitol Hill. I think with birthright citizenship, this was something the administration was expecting. We even heard President Trump sort of try to lower expectations on this. So this was clearly something that they had in their back pocket ready to go with as a plan B in the likely scenario, which happened, of the Supreme Court striking it down.
0: Yeah. So now they're going to take it to Congress and, you know, see what they can do there. I don't know. I like the allegiance part more than anything. Makes kind of sense to me. But
1: yeah. They have these tourism. There's baby tourism. They bring the pregnant women over here.
0: This is an offensive term, John C. Dvorak. Offensive. Offensive. And the BBC will explain why.
12: One of President Trump's first acts on returning to office last year was to sign an executive order seeking to end automatic citizenship for anyone born to foreign parents in the U.S. He'd argued that undocumented migrants were not subject to a right that has been enshrined in the American Constitution for more than 150 years after the abolition of slavery. But judges at the U.S. Supreme Court, in a 6-3 decision, have delivered a clear message to Mr. Trump. Birthright citizenship can't simply be annulled with the stroke of a presidential pen. He responded by saying...
0: Interesting. You hear how the BBC actually got it right? Which is astounding. Our own news guys, news outfits can't get it right. They said it. This was about him annulling the 14th Amendment with an executive order. That's all that this was. This didn't validate or invalidate the 14th Amendment.
12: Annulled with the stroke of a presidential pen. He responded by saying the court's decision was too bad and that he would use Congress to get around it. The House Speaker, Mike Johnson, also expressed his disappointment.
13: It is a serious problem. We have, it's become a tourism, birthing tourism, they call it, you know, a trend where people would just come and you just come onto the soil and have your child and then they're able to avail themselves of the welfare state and everything else. It's been abused.
12: But for those who've settled in the U.S. and gone on to have children, this ruling brings a great sense of relief. The BBC heard from one woman who traveled to the U.S. to claim asylum after fleeing Guatemala because of the threat of violence back home. Last year, she gave birth to a baby girl. She didn't want to give us her name, and her words are spoken by an interpreter. She says the term birth tourism is offensive to many hardworking migrants.
0: There you go. Offensive. You're just an offensive man. You're birthing tourism.
1: Sorry.
0: Offensive. Offensive, I tell you. Yeah. Well, did anyone really expect that to go in his favor? I didn't expect it to go in his favor.
1: No, I don't think so.
0: I don't think anyone did. But ha, ha, ha, we got another one for Trump. We got another one. And what else? Oh, his fare is no good.
1: The fare.
0: The fare.
1: They keep showing. They never show the fare. They just show the giant lawn, which is in, you know, near the fair that has people, you know, which is a monstrous thing.
0: Mm-hmm.
1: And they say, look, nobody's at the fair. But nobody's at the fair. Because they're not at the fair to see who's at the fair.
0: See,
1: people, we got to know some people that went to the fair. They said it's... It's well attended.
0: I actually got it here from Gumbo. Bro,
1: please read.
0: This is from Gumbo in D.C., who works in D.C. and asked to be kept anonymous. How about a real-time boots on the ground? I've been on the mall many days and nights since the opening ceremony, including this show day. I was listening to today's episode. That was Sunday. On the walk back to my condo, and paused to send this when you gents talked about the fair. It's been packed every single visit, but people are making it look empty with how they take the pictures. The mall is huge. There's so much to do that people migrate to the next big event all day. Concerts, performances, movies on huge screens, even a rodeo. A real rodeo?
1: We haven't seen what a rodeo. What network has shown us the rodeo, what network has shown us the giant screen?
0: I had no idea. Stages? I had no idea that there was a rodeo going on.
1: No, because all they show is they take a shot from a mile away of the giant lawn that's out in the middle of the whole place, and they say, "Look, there's nobody here."
0: I'm telling you,
1: it's really such a fake.
0: I thought I had a clip about
1: unless
0: this.
1: He shows the rodeo.
0: I thought I had a clip here. Let me see.
1: It's a rodeo, but no, there's nobody there. Okay.
0: Here it is. Freedom 250. Yes, I think. Is this it? Let me see what this is.
14: This Great American State Fair, which is happening just down the mall, is being put on by an ostensibly nonpartisan group called, what is it called? Freedom 250.
15: Right.
14: But Trump has sort of taken the thing over. How did that happen?
15: So there was a congressional bipartisan committee set up to celebrate America's 250th called America 250. And that's been sort of shunted away and supplanted by Freedom 250.
14: Freedom 2. It's always freedom.
15: It. Right.
0: Boy, and this is the confusion you brought up. Between
1: I brought it up, but America 250 didn't go away.
0: No.
15: which is a creation of Trump. He appoints the leaders. The White House leads it. It's funded by taxpayer money in a lot of cases, but it's directed by the White House. It's a Trump political operation.
14: I mean, and I was joking about your Pulitzer when I'm talking about nanobubblers, but your focus on nonprofits and how they were used is what won you that award in the first place. When you see this organization, what are you looking at?
15: What it means. So the money that this is taxpayer money that goes into a nonprofit, and that nonprofit, then its spending becomes opaque. We don't know if it's giving out no bid contracts. We don't know who it's hired. We don't know who it's paid.
1: That's never happened before.
15: It all just.
0: I'm trying to find. This is so odd. I thought I had an MS Now clip where. Oh, here it is. Yes, this is the one, I think.
16: Hi again, everyone. It's 5 o'clock in the East.
1: Hey-o.
16: Donald Trump's.
0: Hi, everybody.
1: I was had a beer, that's all.
0: Wait, actually. This is what's her name? Here, let's start off properly. Here we go.
17: Sometimes the pictures really don't tell the full full story because if you look.
0: So this is good. This is Ms. Now, what's the Saki show, playing a bit of Fox. So this is, and Fox, you've probably seen, they've got their white couch, they're outside, they're basking in the glory of the fair, which is also kind of sicko.
17: Sometimes the pictures really don't tell the full story because if you look behind us, you see, okay, there are a couple hundred people back there, but the truth is when you make your way over here and you're in a wash of people.
18: There are thousands of people here, and I'll tell you what, that's with rain, with everything else going on, the fact that it is heightened security just because of the world right now. It's really an awesome crowd. It's people that want to be here.
16: Don't believe your eyes. Don't believe your ears. I put on my glasses to get a closer look. The live show.
0: I'm sorry. It's the other woman.
1: Nicole Wallace.
16: But literally behind all those people saying all those things tells a totally different story from the things coming out of their mouths.
0: Oh, they're lying. Let's talk about it.
16: Hi again, everyone. It's 5 o'clock in the East. Donald Trump's long-awaited Freedom 250 Great American State Fair went off with a whimper this weekend with what looked like tens, dozens of people showing up for the event, which was plagued with problems, power outages, a shutdown Ferris wheel, extreme weather, and the cancellation of a performance by one of the only artists who stood by Donald Trump, other than Cash Patel's girlfriend, and that was part of Vanilla Ice.
0: What kind of slight is that? Cash Patel's girlfriend? Is she a singer? I thought she was a Russian spy. She's a singer?
1: Well, she could be both.
0: Oh, okay.
16: Other than Cash Patel's girlfriend, and that was part of Vanilla Ice. Needless to say, the less than stellar reviews of the fake.
1: Hold on. Vanilla Ice is Cash Patel's girlfriend? This is a scandal.
16: And the viral posts about his itty-bitty little crowds have gotten under Donald Trump's skin in a big way. Donald Trump posted this response on Truth Social, quote, "Do you think people appreciate what a fantastic job we did in building and operating the Great American State Fair at the National Mall packed with happy people?" Oh my God, I can't believe I'm reading this and everybody loving it.
1: Well, you are.
16: The president went on, ask yourself the simple question. The president of the United States switched to all caps. Quote, do you think that Obama or Sleepy Joe Biden could have done it? The answer is, in Trump's post, no. The answer was like Obama did it last week at the opening of the Obama Center.
19: Oh, please.
16: But I guess in this case, Trump has a point. Obama has never in his life, like if Obama's motorcades draw bigger crowds for OTRs, trips that aren't even announced.
0: Oh my goodness. I'll continue. Wow. Continue with our boots on the ground. So even a real rodeo and the Ferris wheel line is very long at peak times for the best views of the city. If they allowed drone footage, you would see the, oh, that's a good point. You would see the entire mall, but these grifters and clickbaiters know that and just want to orange man bad this thing. Also, the weird religious tent that people keep bitching and posting about, that thing has been on the mall for many months. I don't think the park folks can kick them off because they got a permit. Has nothing to do with the 250th fair. Says Gumbo in D.C., our boots on the ground. So there you go. But all of the news, it's all so cynical and so.
1: No, it's not, I don't even call it cynical. It's misleading.
0: Well, yeah. I mean, but that's not a surprise. I mean, that's not the surprising thing. It's just come on, like continuously. And then we have the ongoing fight with the housing. Let's skip that for now. I don't want to talk about it. Nothing but bills. It's all kinds of bills going on. Bills this, bills that. Let's talk about, let's see.
1: Well, I got a number of things that we can talk about.
0: Yeah.
1: But you have to, it will be changing the subject.
0: Yeah, we don't, I mean, well, what is the subject? The 250? Do you have anything on the 250?
1: I think we can talk about 250. On the Sunday show, we're working over the July 4th weekend.
0: Dude, I literally...
1: Even though people don't seem to appreciate
0: that. I literally flew through the night, set up the studio, and I'm working here, and it's 8:35.
1: Most podcasters would have taken the day off
0: and
1: relaxed after an international trip.
0: I flew through the air, I landed, and then set up the studio. And my wife is in her bathrobe here on the bed. Hello. Hello, wife.
1: When are you going to be done?
0: She has her head full. Oh, she's very annoyed by it. Yeah. How come we don't have a suite where you can be in a different room? Well, because I'm a podcaster. You should have married a politician. So there you go.
1: Let's talk about the... Well, let's change something and talk about the daredevils... The Empire... I got two clips.
0: This was good.
1: I got the first one's from NTD, which I think is a good rundown, which is Empire State Daredevils.
0: Okay.
20: Two daredevils were arrested today after climbing the antenna of New York City's Empire State Building. The duo flew a banner from the top, which read, quote, "When the power of love beats the love of power, the world knows peace." The NYPD has released video footage of officers interacting with the couple. An officer could be heard telling the couple that they weren't allowed to be where they were, and then the couple could be heard saying that they speak Russian. New York City Police Commissioner Jessica Tisch praised the emergency service unit for their response. The duo were daredevil artists, Angela Nicolau and Vanya Birkis. They documented their time in the sky on social media. It's not yet clear, though, how they got up to the antenna spire some 1,400 feet above the ground.
0: Didn't they climb up the side of the building like most of these Spider-Man people?
1: They never say that. I think they got in the elevator, went up to as high as they could, and then climbed. Whatever. That's part's not explained. All we know is we have some phony footage of them up there. I identified one thing that was on Fox that where the helicopters going around them, but they weren't moving.
0: Is this is this signage? Is this
1: where do you think they got that from? A podcast?
0: Oh, from a podcast.
1: You got it from a podcast.
0: Hey, hold on, how come our producers aren't climbing up buildings and promoting the show?
1: Well, they did promote the show because here the second clip is Daredevils. Here they are in jail, and what it turned out that the whole thing was to get it was to get engaged, and they did, and they had a big kiss at the top of the Empire State Building, and this is the two of them in jail doing an Instagram post, and the thing looks rigged. It's like TMZ and CBS and all these networks were involved somehow.
19: Hello from jail. We are engaged.
21: They couldn't be here.
19: It was.
0: Wait a minute. They're in jail and they give them their phones in jail?
1: I'm just saying.
19: Lifelong dream to get engaged on top of skyscraper.
21: Bye-bye.
19: We want to thank ABC,
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19: Yahoo, everyone who shared our love.
21: NC Science, yes.
19: When the power of love beats the love of power, the world knows peace. We found that one in Mel Robbins' podcast. Yes, Sam. You can find us on the Knot, and we are registered at Bed Bath & Beyond. I love you.
22: No touching.
19: We are in love.
0: So according to Nick the Rat, who came out of the sewer into the troll room, this is a Netflix promotion for the documentary Skywalkers, A Love Story, that follows Daredevil couple Angela Nicolau and Ivan Birkus. That's them.
1: Yes, them.
0: So it's a promotion. It's a movie promotion, as usual.
1: Everything's a movie promotion. And then they get a plug-in for being on The Knot, so they're going to get a bunch of free wedding
0: free
1: gifts.
0: Free stuff, yeah. Oh, man. That is, you know, I bet you Steven Spielberg is just stewing right now. It's like, how come I couldn't get this kind of attention for Disclosure Day? And these idiots take it all.
1: There. Not only that, but they were everywhere.
0: America.
1: They were on Twitter and this, and they were on Insta and Facebook and the news, CBS, NBC, Fox, and she says Yahoo.
0: Yahoo. Well, that's pretty good. You know, I've been up there. If you look right at that tower, if you look at the tower, the base of the tower is a little round room.
1: That's where they did the proposal.
0: They were in that room, the small, tiny room, because you know what's in there?
1: Oh, no, they were up above it.
0: No, okay, so right under.
1: There's an open platform.
0: Yes.
1: Oh, I mean, I don't know how, you know, there's something about the mentality of people that are, that can do this kind of thing where you can be 1,400 feet in the air on the top of a building on a windy day on an open platform and look over and go, hey, look how far up we are.
0: So
1: I don't know how you do that.
0: I've been up there one time with Steve Pepe, who was the engineer at Z100. And the way it worked, this is back in the late 80s, it was a different radio station's transmitter engineer's responsibility. They change, I think, every 3 months. And it would be that guy's turn to go up to the top of the Empire State Building and to check the health of everybody's transmitter. And it's this little room. It's like the size of a hotel room. It's round, obviously. And there's just nothing but transmitters up there. And you know, I think you can get impotent if you stay up there too long. And
1: I think that's what I wonder about climbing that antenna.
0: That's probably not a great idea. I mean, well, that's a tower.
1: No, it's RF.
0: It's the tower. It's not the antenna, but still. But yeah, and there's a special elevator that takes you all the way to the top, and then you walk up the little twisty, turny stair, like a spiral staircase. Then you're in that room, and the platform is right above it. So maybe they didn't even, do we know if they didn't climb up the side of the Empire State Building, where they took the elevator up to the tiny room.
1: Yeah, that's what they did. Yeah. I'm sure that's what they did.
0: Yeah. Oh, interesting. Well, it's a good promotion. It's pretty good.
1: It was a dynamite promotion.
0: I have to say, that's pretty good.
1: And she's cute. And she's showing off her ring. The whole thing is fake.
0: Yeah.
1: Well, fake and gay.
0: I need to talk about AI because there are a couple of stories that came out that I think will affect what would you call that? The AI trade.
1: I think. Yeah, well, I have one clip. When you're done, I want to play this clip because it's. The clip bothers me.
0: Would you like to start off with that? I'd prefer if you would.
1: Well,
0: mind?
1: It's more about it's not about AI so much about the server farm. So I want to hear the AI. Right.
0: Well, there's two. So a couple things happened. The first one is Ford made a rather startling announcement, saying, you know, we replaced a whole bunch of people with AI and AI cameras and AI sensors to make sure the nuts and bolts were tightened just perfectly. And yeah, we're hiring people back because our cars, our trucks are sucking with this AI stuff. And so this was a pretty big financial story. This is from Bloomberg.
2: So what was it, your team, was it an employee, a labor issue? Was it, technology? Did you use AI? Was it factory processes? Like, can you get into specifics of how you did it?
0: This guy, these Bloomberg people are doing podcasts too. this is not journalism anymore. Yeah.
3: Yeah. If you were to visit today, the Rouge plant where we make the F-150, Matt, what you would see is a whole control center around data and quality data. So we measure the torque of every one of our fasteners. We have AI tools for vision systems. But most of all, it's just old-fashioned hard work of our team members all working together to pay attention to the very small details that will make a difference between a perfectly built Ford and an okay-built Toyota. It's just an incredible attention to every.
1: Wait, hold on, stop. Is he equating? There's an equivalency thing he did there, but I think it may have been subconscious. He equates a perfectly built Ford with a mediocrely built Toyota.
0: Yeah,
1: are they the same?
0: I think what he meant to say was it's the difference between our trucks, which are great, and a crappy Toyota, which is slapped together with robots. That's what he meant to say. But let's hear it again.
3: That will make a difference between a perfectly built Ford and an okay built.
0: Yeah, a difference. Give him a break. He said it's a difference.
3: Details that will make a difference between a perfectly built Ford and an okay built Toyota. It's just an incredible attention to every single detail.
0: So, you know, they had a 700,000 unit recall on trucks. So I don't know if that's something to do with it, but the way the CEO Farley here is spinning it is, this is America, man. We use American workers.
2: So, I mean, it's interesting now that we're in the age of AI and we're talking about this technology killing jobs, but it seems like in your case, it's really experienced human workers that made the big difference.
3: It did. I have to say, the process coaches, the area coaches, you know, they get up every morning. They look at the last shift's quality data. We look at how many vehicles are repaired. And we work that process every moment of every day. Every employee walks into any one of our plants. They know exactly, are we winning or are we losing yesterday and today? Everyone is fully aware of where we stand. We know exactly where Toyota is. We knew exactly how to, you know, where we needed to get to beat Tundra and Super Duty better than any of the other domestic competitors. And so everyone is aware exactly the quality is coming out of our plant in any particular shift every 50 seconds. And that is that human motivation to pay attention to everything is amazing. Look, we make 85% of our vehicles in the U.S., Matt. That means these are U.S. factory workers. Versus even our domestic competitors, they're some of the biggest importers in the U.S. We're not building these vehicles in South Korea or Japan. These are American workers beating Toyota and Hyundai and our domestics who import their vehicles. We beat them all.
0: Yeah, baby, we beat them. We're the American workers. But the story that I really, that, and I saw this, we were waiting at the airport in Austin and they had the screen. And so
1: before you go on.
0: Yeah.
1: What did he say in that clip that was anything?
0: Well, that's why I said it's a cover-up. They switch back from a whole bunch of AI engineering tasks, which I think is assembly line tasks, that they had decided to use AI for. And they said, no, now we have, because it was a big story. They rehired hundreds of Ford engineers, assembly line people, because the robots were doing a crap job. They weren't tightening the bolts. You know, stuff was falling apart, rattling out off the assembly line. So he spins it as, when the next people come on the line, they check what the people before them did because we love our country. We love our truck. That's what, where's your jingle, man? This is a perfect time.
1: Yeah, actually, funny thing. Funny you'd ask about
0: perfect,
1: that.
0: Perfect timing
1: as I yak.
0: As you stall.
1: So I can find it. And then.
5: I love my truck and I love what I do.
0: Exactly. So, but that's a chink in the armor of the AI craze. But what happened on CNBC, and this was like a 20-minute segment, Alex Karp, I don't know if you saw this. He's the CEO of Palantir, the company that somehow people believe has.
1: I saw parts of this. He went nuts.
0: Oh, it was great. He even said, "Well, I'm going nuts."
1: Yeah, he said that. But it's true. I saw that part.
0: People, and we've had people who work at Palantir email us, with boots on the ground. It's like, they're not even really an AI company. They sit on top of Oracle databases and all kinds of other stuff, and they have some proprietary, and they've been doing this for a long time, but somehow people believe that when you take Palantir and you put your Flock cameras in there and all the data centers, they're going to control every single move and we're all going to die, and Palantir, which of course has got Jews in there, they're going to control us all. I read the documents, is how it's all going to go down. But that's not true at all. In fact, their applications sit on top of, if anything, AI, they sit on top of the large language models. And I think partially because their stock price has gone down because they don't have a sexy AI story. I think that's why he's mad, even though they're all billionaires. They've made so much money.
1: Oh, yeah. Heaven forbid.
0: Yeah. But what he said here was absolutely spot on.
6: So the general way these things were sold, and again, these people are, Sam and Dario, there's nothing more fun than debating Dario in private. So this is, I'm not throwing shade at them.
0: Okay.
6: But something has gone completely wrong. And the basic view among enterprises in this country is I'm going to chill.
0: What?
1: Who's Dario?
0: The CEO of Anthropic.
1: He's
0: complaining about OpenAI and Anthropic.
6: And the basic view among enterprises in this country is I'm going to chillax and waste my time with tokens. I'm going to get no value, and they're going to get my IP.
7: Now that sounds like shade.
6: Okay.
7: It sounds like if you're saying these.
6: No. Sorry. This is reporting.
1: Okay. Hold on. Can you stop it again?
0: Yeah, sure.
1: The one part about this interview that just almost made me just, I don't know why, I was going to break something. At one point, the Karp, this is an interview with what's his name in the New York Times, or no, with CNBC, used to be New York Times.
0: Sorkin kid.
1: Sorkin.
0: Yeah.
1: Is it Sorkin?
0: Yeah. Yeah, it's the Sorkin kid.
1: Yeah, Andrew Sorkin.
0: Andrew Sorkin.
1: Andrew Ross Sorkin.
0: Ooh, I'm sorry. A-R-S. Andrew Ross Sorkin. Yes.
1: Karp says, well, I'm going to tell you something. The New York Times, if they got a hold of it, I would never say this ever in a million years, but I'm going to say it because I know the New York Times, I hope they're not listening. I hope the Washington Post is not listening, but I'm going to tell you something. Sorkin interrupts him and asks another question.
0: Oh, yeah. Oh, no. Sorkin wants none of
1: what this. What is wrong with this guy?
0: Sorkin?
1: Yeah.
0: Oh, it's his job to keep this going. It's not their job to report on. There's only one. I think the old dude, Joe, what's his name? Joe
1: Kernan.
0: Kernan. I think
1: Kernan.
0: Kernan. I think he's pretty.
1: Yeah, he's a pretty good dude.
0: He's a fly in the ointment.
1: Yeah,
0: he's the Dvorak of CNBC, and he sits there. But he's not quite as.
1: Well, he doesn't get all the
0: abrasive. but he, and all the rest is like, market's going down, buy the dip. Market's going up, you don't want to miss out. I mean, that's all they do.
1: CNBC is known as perpetual bulls.
0: And that's okay. But what he's saying here, and I got five very short clips because the whole thing was 20 minutes. So I think these are the key points. So here he is saying, hey, this thing is bull crap. That's basically what he's saying.
6: Tokens, I'm going to get no value and they're going to get my IP.
7: Now that sounds like shade.
6: Okay.
7: Though. And not just shade, it sounds like if you're saying these.
6: No. Sorry. This is reporting.
7: Okay.
6: And this is reporting.
0: I'm doing your job, Sorkin.
6: That I've literally, against my own interest, called. These are, like, I'm profiting from this, right?
0: Okay. So he's saying He's doing reporting here. It's good for his business. So that's interesting that he is open about that. But I'll give you a preview. What he's saying is that corporate America got the bill for tokens and went, okay, this is not paying off. This is not replacing people. It's costing more than the people that I want to replace this with, and it's not actually...
1: Hence the Ford clips you played previously.
0: Yes, yes. And it's not really doing the job we were promised. But in addition, what's happening with my data? If I'm using OpenAI or Anthropic's models, are you just sucking up my data and using that? Well, the answer is yes, of course. And so he's going to talk about weights and alpha. These are all proprietary things that you can adjust a large language model with.
6: Then you have my enterprises in the private sector who have the same issues. They're like, why would they get access to my data if they're going to build my alpha? Why wouldn't I control the weights? Why wouldn't? And that's where you get this partnership. What aligns me with NVIDIA, and I think is what the technical customers want, which is control over their compute, their models, their data stack, and their alpha. They want to know they own the means of production. It's not being transferred to someone else. They're not interested in some fake deploy co that somehow is deploying tokens that transfers the alpha to a third party. And the jig is up.
0: Okay, so this is sounds a little complicated, but you have to understand that Palantir just did a direct deal with NVIDIA, and they're going to run open large language models that their customers control and own, and whatever comes out of it will be their intellectual property and not OpenAI or Anthropic's. This is a complete destruction of the model that, you know, is supposed to make these companies, trillion-dollar companies, in their IPOs, which, as far as I can tell, are being delayed. Here's a very simple version of it that CARB gives us.
6: So our products are agnostic. We now sell a product to customers that allows you to switch from model to model. And we're completely agnostic. But we need to rebuild trust. And that trust is going to happen where everyone gets to ask and answer basic questions. Who owns the data? Where is it cached? Are the prompts secure? Is this being transferred to you? Are you being okay, if it was so valuable, let's say I can make you $1 billion
0: right
6: tomorrow. Wouldn't I say, I'll make you $1 billion and I want 30%? Why are they charging for tokens if it's so valuable?
0: Yes. I think we even said this a while back. If you can create any business, if you can recreate it, why wouldn't you just go into that business? Why are you selling things at a loss that clearly this tokens is not making you enough money? And he's saying, you know, if this was really so good, why wouldn't I just take 30% of the profits that I make? Well, because it sucks.
1: Because it's not.
0: It's no good.
6: But I'm telling you, in this country, at every single enterprise I deal with, these people are livid. They're like, I am paying for tokens that create no value. These people are stealing the weights and alpha of my business. And they're creating a wealth tax that does not help the poor. It just punishes. Starts with the billionaires. Every single person at this table is going to be paying a wealth tax only to punish us. And the reason for it is because these models have been completely irresponsibly oversold. And the sell is, it's dangerous for everyone, which is why I can give it to all your adversaries, but I can't give it to the Department of War, or I can't safely give it to an enterprise in this country without being certain that the alpha of that business could transfer to this model tomorrow, i.e. I have no business, no job.
16: You sound pretty angry.
6: No, this is the voice of American business that is being channeled through me.
1: He's right.
0: Yes, I think he's spot on. And so, of course, now we have the bubble question.
6: I want you, everybody watching this, to test what I'm saying, especially investors who think somehow this is working. Pick up the phone and call a CEO in private, not in public. Every single person here can do this. Call two or three and say, Madman Carp is on TV saying we're livid. I'm not going to quote you. You know I won't quote you. You have an history. And see, they're twice as livid as me.
8: So if you're right, though,
7: Does that mean that we are living in some kind of terrible AI bubble and that we're going to, in a quarter or two or three quarters from now, we're going to hear that big enterprises are canceling their subscriptions to these products that the build out is going to slow?
0: He is just buffaloing through him like, oh, you say that this is what's going to happen. This is, but you're just crazy, man.
7: No, because this is the tragedy of it. The reality of compute plus ontology plus model is changing the course of history. Ask the Ukrainians, ask the Israelis, ask our Department of War, ask the enterprises that are working. We do not have to oversell what we have. We have, and it's all being built in this country. Basically, except for the open models, which is a real thing coming from China, except for NVIDIA open models, which are world class, basically. It's all being built here. We do not have to overhype. We do not have to overhype it to the point where we're going to have wealth tax punishing.
8: Right, but if they're charging the enterprise three times as much as they should be, then they have to pull back on that changes the math of all of this.
0: Yes, it does, Sorkin Child. Yes, exactly. This and as nutty as Karp is, he's right. This stupid marketing gamut of it's just too dangerous. We just can't give it to you. I'm sorry. No. We have to. The Department of War said, well, Trump said, we just.
1: Yeah, that's been deconstructed by more than a few people. Yeah. Bull crap.
0: Total bull crap. And then I don't know if you saw, neither of us are on the mic. I'm not on Microsoft at all anymore, but you're still on Vista. And are you on Vista or 10? What are you on?
1: Oh, you're talking about my operating system?
0: Yeah. You're on Windows, but you're on a special one that doesn't upgrade.
1: I'm on a special old version of 10.
0: Yeah.
1: Oh, it's 10. 10. Okay. That doesn't upgrade.
0: Right. It doesn't upgrade. Well, did you hear what happened on Patch Tuesday?
1: No, but I can just imagine.
0: So Patch Tuesday,
1: Patch Tuesday's always been that issue.
0: Right. But this was the biggest Patch Tuesday in Microsoft's Patch Tuesday history. And over 200 bugs appeared, including BitLocker keys being required. Now, if no one's ever seen this, where something happens with your Windows, and then you get a blue screen and it says, yeah, this is a dangerous version. This could be fake. So you have to enter your 3,000-digit BitLocker key, which you then have to get from the Microsoft website. Have you ever been through this loop?
1: No, thank God.
0: Oh, Lord. The BitLocker loop is crazy. And so just imagine you're an IT guy and you have, I don't know, 400 desktops.
1: Try 10,000.
0: You have to go and find a BitLocker key for every single one. The trash. If you want to empty the this is across the board now, Windows. If you want to empty the trash, the dialogue pops up. Are you sure you want to delete J65293222278 $? So it doesn't give you the file names anymore of what you think you're going to delete. And at the same time, you've got Satya Nadella saying, well, 30% of our code is coded by AI. Yeah, no kidding. This is what's going on with this stuff. It's no good. And so then CNBC follows up with the stories, which are obvious that people are like, this stuff is not working for me in my business on the balance sheet.
10: But I think it makes sense. The market is trying to understand sort of the new narrative around the Mag7 because they went from asset-like companies that produced a lot of free cash flow now to ones that are more balance sheet intensive, actually funding what will look like a larger balance sheet. I do think

0: investors should be comfortable just buying.
1: All right. So this is CNBC. So all of these big AI trade stocks, the chips, NVIDIA, everything is down 8, 9, 10%. So what is the answer from CNBC? Well, we know what the answer is.
2: Dom, we published a note yesterday looking at the 17 times that the semi index, SMH, had fallen 6% more in a single day. It may or may not surprise viewers, but these almost always occur in the middle of a bull market, that these sharp one-day drops are not a sign of a top, but are actually rather viable entry points. 1 month later, 88% of the time, the semi-index is higher with a 12% median gain, meaning your 6% drop is more than recovered within a month.
1: So buy the dip.
2: I actually think this is a buy the pullback moment.
1: There it is. Buy the dip, everybody.
3: Buy the pullback.
1: Buy the pullback. All right. Buy the crash. We should have stickers. Buy the crash.
3: This is a good show title.
1: Yes, that is a good show title. Buy the crash. So this thing, I mean, we knew it was going to unwind, but it may come sooner than we thought, actually.
3: Well, this is just the foreboding. It could. Nobody knows. I mean, that's the thing about it. These things are always kind of surprise. Well, in hindsight, like 2 years later, well, yeah, you could see it coming. No, you couldn't. Nobody could.
1: Well, but I'm an active user of this stuff. There was a great
3: video.
1: Yeah,
3: you're the of the two of us.
1: Yes.
3: I mean, I use Perplexity, and I draw. Yeah, search, you know, I use some of the stuff. Art tools. Yeah, I've used Sonos.
1: Yeah, search stuff. Suno, not Sono.
3: Sumo.
1: No, I'm an active user of Claude Code, and I have
3: it. Yeah, and all you do is complain. People don't realize that after the show, when we do our post-mortem and figure out what art to use and all the rest, you always have some horrific story about how the thing screwed up.
1: Yeah.
3: And you're talking to yourself constantly now.
1: Yes.
3: About it, you know, how's he going to do on this? Oh, yay.
1: It made it through.
3: And you're moaning. 80%. Yeah, you become kind of a psychopath.
1: There's this great video. I think I reposted it on X, and it shows you a guy working with AI, you know, like a coding guy. And he says, okay, cut the sandwich in half. And then the other guy, which is him, has a Subway sandwich. And so the AI guy starts to cut it lengthwise. No, stop. I said the other way. And then so it tries to cut it on the, you know, it flips it on its side and wants to cut it lengthwise, but right into the meat of the sandwich. No, the other way. Turns it upside down. I mean, it goes on and on and on and on. Because that's exactly what it's like. It is so, so close to reality of what this AI stuff, not all the time. When it works, it's great. But man, I don't want it flying my plane. I don't want it operating my oil business. No, it's just been oversold. I mean, there's great stuff. There's great stuff to do with it, but I wouldn't trust it with my taxes. I mean, as long as you don't get an audit, it might be great. You did great this year on your taxes,
3: or not,
1: or not. Yeah. So, what was your clip that you wanted to play?
3: I have two clips now.
1: Mm-hmm.
3: Let's start with this, since you talked about, you know, the dangers. Let's play the Tesla kills a woman.
1: Didn't we already play this one?
3: I just got it.
1: Oh.
4: Tonight, a woman was killed, two people injured when a Tesla crashed into an outdoor seating area at a restaurant in Simi Valley, California. The Tesla stopped amid a tangle of debris and umbrellas. Police say a 79-year-old woman walking on the sidewalk was killed. The cause of the crash is under investigation.
1: Yeah.
3: Jeez, there's just so many of these stories. Didn't you just do this story?
1: Yeah.
3: Okay, now the other one
1: I'll just say this. That's not really AI. I mean, this is machine learning that's been done, and, you know, this is rules and
3: your
1: sensors.
3: Points will take it.
1: Yeah, it's not really an AI story.
3: No, neither one of these stories is really an AI story.
1: Oh, okay.
3: But this other one, which I didn't even think about this until this woman, this paranoid chick, big mouth girl with a, you know, not unattractive, toothy, goes on and on with this paranoid delusion. But then I started looking at the numbers. I was thinking, She's

0: right about the basics here. Do you realize that operation in Utah, they're trying to build a big data center?
1: Yes.
0: That Kevin O'Leary is like somehow behind?
1: No. Yeah, this has been going on for a while, and there's some left-wing group that he says is funded by China. They're the ones behind the protests. And
0: that's been an ongoing thing. Now, Kevin O'Leary is cited in Covert Action magazine as a spook, not as an asset.
1: Oh, a spook for some other outfit?
0: No, for the outfit.
1: Oh, the outfit. Okay. Maybe.
0: Well, I don't know one way or the other. And no one's going to tell you because you can't do that legally if he is. But they kind of imply it in the mag. And, you know, Covert Action has been around since 78. And, you know, it's just sketchy, but. Leary's sketchy.
1: Mm-hmm.
0: So then this woman chimes in with this. This is the data center paranoia clip.
2: Just have to come on here and say this real quick about the data centers. If you think that the government and big tech are building these billion-dollar facilities in the middle of nowhere to store your family photos or help you in any capacity, you're retarded. Okay?
1: This is it. Does she mention Palantir in this clip? She better, because that's what I'm hearing.
0: No, just play it.
2: Retarded. They're calling them data centers because calling them mass surveillance centers would probably send people into a spiral. They're literally building the infrastructure for a surveillance state, and they're doing it right in front of your face. It's going to be fully capable of monitoring your speech, your behavior, your purchases. It's going to essentially harvest your biometrics and create an entire digital profile for you. People are trying to say that something like this would never happen. There's a 92% chance on Polymarket that something like this is prohibited. Utah just got approved for a massive data center blueprint. This data center in Utah is going to be 63 square miles. Do you guys know how massive that is? I'm talking almost three times the size of Manhattan and 200 times the size of the NSA's data center that already exists in Utah. Why does Utah need a 63 square mile data center? And by the way, it's going to be using up double the electricity that Utah uses currently. And honestly, why does the country need anything like that for that matter? So I'm asking you to just ask yourself if this is really for the betterment of society and storing family photos and for you, or is it for mass surveillance?
1: Yeah, this is a known meme going around across the
0: political
1: spectrum.
0: I just had to look into the numbers here. Mm-hmm. Now, she's wrong about three times. We're talking twice this. You've been to Manhattan?
1: Yep.
0: Can you imagine the entire Manhattan Island a data center? Because I looked into it. Manhattan Island is 23,000. Depends. You can get different numbers. But the maximum number you get for acreage is 23,000 acres. Hmm. That's Manhattan Island. The proposal for the Utah data center is 40,000 acres.
1: Yeah, great.
0: That's roughly twice the size of Manhattan. You can't. How can you put that many computers in the entire city of Manhattan? Let alone two Manhattans. How do you even wire that? I mean, if I was anybody, I'd be buying copper futures. I mean, it doesn't make any sense in terms of the magnitude.
1: Well, okay, so a couple things. One, let's just talk about what she's saying, and then we'll get to the magnitude of it. She's saying these data centers, there's data centers all over the world that are being built in Canada, the UK, Mexico, the Saudi Arabia. And this is what the hyperscale, this is the AI race as to who's going to be done first with the data center that's going to have all the NVIDIA chips in there that is going to run the compute for all of the stuff that we're going to need for the stuff that clearly doesn't work well enough. And somehow in the corpus of the lexicon of the citizen, this has turned into, and this is why I'm surprised you didn't mention Palantir, this is the surveillance state, which, darling, the surveillance state is the phone in your pocket. It's already here. The data centers, it's not going to surveil you. It's a data center. You know, somehow they think that a big data center means more surveillance. No. The phone in your pocket is doing all of that for you, and it's going to data brokers sold by Google, Facebook, Meta, and you're actively involved in it. So that's what people are saying. And then the flock cameras. Oh, the flock cameras. Oh, they got everything. Oh,
0: by the way, it's funny she was doing that, of course, on her phone.
1: Oh, yeah, of course, of course. Already I can see the troll room. Oh, yeah, Adam's going to say it's not for... No, data centers do not surveil you. The systems surveil you, and you have that in your pocket. In fact, you're typing on it right now, you idiots. You're typing on it, and if you're on Windows, you're on a surveillance system. So you don't need a 63-square-mile data center for that. I think O'Leary got over his skis on this one. This is my theory on that. Got over his skis. He's like, holy crap, this thing... Because he's not dumb. This thing's going to come apart at the seams. I have committed to too much compute, too much acreage. And so he's already like, oh, okay, we're going to scale this back. We're going to make it smaller because these people are making my life difficult. I think he's the first one to see that this is not what he thought it was going to be. This whole thing was a real estate play to begin with. That's why Musk is saying, no, we got to have data centers in space. Because I can't wait for those.
0: On the moon.
1: And everyone's all into it. Yeah. Oh, yeah. Oh, yeah. Wait until Elon's data centers in space. Okay. These are going to be circling around and using
0: solar. Well, they want them in the moon, too, in the South Pole where it's nice and cold.
1: Yeah, all kinds of places. We're going to say, that would be a good place to have them. But you're not allowed to go to the South Pole because that's where they have the saucers. There's a couple of things that are flowing here. And... then you have the electricity part, and municipalities are seeing this, and they're getting mad. You've got the farming part, where the farmer's like, hey, you're taking away farmland that'll never come back. The whole thing is a bad idea.
0: Well, in Utah, that's...
1: Yeah, and so the smart...
0: There's no farmland.
1: The smart money, and I'll just say NVIDIA, the only company really making money off of this, they're saying, yeah, you know what? Just run it on your computer at home. That's the way to go.
0: And that, not only that, but they're selling little computers.
1: Yes, yeah. They've got the DGX Spark, and they've got these clones by MSI. And they're, you know, the cheapest one is $3,000 now, but that'll come down.
0: Well, this is all fine and dandy what you're saying. Mm-hmm. And you're right, and I'm not arguing about the local is where it's all headed. But what is the point of even specking out a data center the size of Manhattan Island?
1: He's not called Mr. Wonderful for nothing.
0: That doesn't answer the question.
1: Yes, because the money was there. The money was flowing.
0: But what would be the point of it?
1: To take 10% of the money before it all goes bankrupt. The whole thing is a giant scam. That's the point of it. There's no need for this. There's no need for it. And I'm telling you.
0: Well, how do you even get to the point of signing off on a data center?
1: Dude, people
0: bought the size of Manhattan Island.
1: John, people...
0: Who signs off on this? How do you scam that money?
1: Have you not watched CNBC? We literally just had an IPO that made Elon Musk a trillionaire on the promise he's going to put data centers in space. That's even crazier than a data center the size of Manhattan. This is... Let's talk about reality. This is crazy. It's absolutely nuts. Canada, who normally just frown and look unhappy and they complain, they send letters. I don't like this data center. Listen to what's happening in Canada.
3: Say no
4: to AI!
3: Say no
4: to AI!
5: This is becoming a familiar sound of protest in Canada. Large groups of people saying they don't want giant tech companies building enormous data centers near them. It's already a widespread backlash to the growing AI boom and the heavy demands it places on land, electricity, and water.
6: Save our water, save our land!
5: This group was in Saskatchewan, but similar protests have erupted in Ontario, British Columbia, Alberta. One study calculates that applications are in the works for more than 90 new data centers. Nonetheless, the federal government recently gave the green light to two new data facilities in Vancouver. The Carney government says they're important to establishing what it calls digital sovereignty. Mm-hmm. That means cutting our dependence on other countries, especially the U.S., to develop and store much of our data abroad. Ottawa insists new data infrastructure is necessary for Canadian independence.
1: I like it. That no, say no to AI, No, they're right. They're right. Simmer down, everybody. This stuff is just... I've been using it for a year and a half trying to figure it out. I know we know the chatbots are evil because people are so gullible, but none of this is really working. And then, okay, now we move on to the next technology scam. With no evidence whatsoever, even though I'm a big believer that we've had the technology since at least the 70s, but probably the 80s and 90s, all of a sudden we've had a successful test of a directed energy weapon. Don't show it to anybody, but just trust Pete.
3: Secretary Hegseth shared that the first milestone test of the Golden Dome for America was a success, and that directed energy was harnessed to eliminate incoming threats. So obviously, the Pentagon is wanting to buy these to use them against our adversaries. What do you think of the investment in these types of weapons?
7: It's definitely needed, Katie. Obviously, you know, knocking down $2,000 drones with a million, $2 million SM-2, SM-6 missiles or Patriot missiles, just, you know, your enemy can bankrupt you. So we have to deploy these lasers. They're on board Navy ships. They're on ground-based units now. So the economics are starting to level the battlefield here. These direct energy weapons are pretty high speed. They've been in use for a while. And as Eric said, they are a wide variety. But as you alluded to, the Havana syndrome, these have been used for a while and they can be debilitating. I think the president kind of let it slip that we used some of the stuff during Absolute Resolve when we went in there to get Maduro. So these it's a new level of warfare, but it's definitely leveling the playing field.
3: Yeah, he let it slip actually during our interview with him at the White House. So I'm glad we asked about that. And then he went on to call it discombobulator.
1: Now, if you and I ran Raytheon or Northrop Grumman, don't you think we would have videos all over the place of this stuff for sales?
0: Well, it depends. If it works.
1: Well, Hegseth said, oh, I saw it happen. We zapped drones right out of the air. And this, of course, begets more questions about Havana syndrome.
8: These weapons seem to be in the hands of many factions that are operating without oversight. So this is an absolute threat to domestic America. You know, all enemies, foreign and domestic. We have these factions running around without oversight.
3: So with
8: there's personnel that are damaged. The Department of War lied about this for many years, saying they didn't know what was causing Havana syndrome. They said they had no idea. Nobody has this technology. Well, guess what? The Department of War this year stated, we possess directed energy weapons and we're scaling them up.
1: Yeah, baby. We're going to zap your brain. And we're going to collect all your data, put it into the big data center so we control you. People are not thinking logically, John. I'm seeing it in the troll room right now. Bemrose is a smart guy. He's like, they're just going to control us once they have all the data in the data center. Bro, don't put your data in the data center. There's no need for it.
0: Yeah, just keep everything local.
1: Or use Linux and use a flip phone.
0: Yeah, there's another thing you should do. I agree with that.
1: You don't have to give everything voluntarily.
0: Well, I use my Windows, my old version of Windows 10 that can't be upgraded.
1: That's not too bad.
0: It's the most stable machine I have.
1: But, you know, when you had a medical emergency, we couldn't even get into your computer. Where's the service that can say, oh, don't worry, we've got you covered. Here's all John's passwords. You can send the email, a newsletter again.
0: Yeah, couldn't get in.
1: None of this makes any sense.
0: And that's the way it remains.
1: But this is the black pill vibe that we're seeing everywhere. Oh, it's just lost. Well, hold on. Let me tweet something about how lost we are with all our data. Let me take a photo and let me put that on the cloud. Tell everyone how lost we are with our data that they're harvesting in the huge data centers. Are people stupid? I guess.
0: Well, they have to be stupid to even imagine a data center the size of Manhattan Island. And then you say, well, how about twice the size of Manhattan Island? You can't do, what are you, nuts?
1: Yeah.
0: Have you seen the gigafactories that Musk builds? Those things are minuscule by comparison.
1: Yeah. No, that was just an investor scam.
0: Well, it has to be.
1: Of course it is.
0: But what? At what level do people go, wait a minute, it makes no sense. You can't build a building that's the size of a Manhattan Island. Look at all the buildings that are on Manhattan. I mean, it just doesn't make any sense.
1: No. I know. But...
0: Well, that's the point of that clip.
1: Well, it's a good clip. But you hear it. You hear it. It's everywhere. Man. And Palantir is going to control us all. And the flock cameras. The flock cameras. That's my favorite. The flock cameras.
0: Yeah, the flock camera scandal reminds me of what... I think it was a number of years ago. You know, they pretty much wired up a lot of England, the UK, especially London. Oh,
1: totally, yeah.
0: And people had said, it's overwired. They got cameras everywhere and no one knows what the hell's going on.
1: Mm-hmm.
0: It can't be monitored. Oh, maybe AI can monitor.
1: AI can monitor a lot, yeah.
0: AI's already had it. We have documented women and men who have been arrested for being here or there and they weren't there because AI misidentifies. AI's no good.
1: I'm pretty sure that Larry Ellison didn't help at all when he I'll just replay this clip when this is now Oracle. If you want to talk about data harvesting, Oracle definitely is a company to be worried about. They are the de facto data. They are data brokers. They are data harvesters. And when he was at the Stargate conference, what happened to that? By the way, what happened to the Magic Stargate? Where'd that go? That's still being built, or that dwarfs in comparison to the entire data center on Manhattan Island by the guy on Shark Tank. Here is what he said then.
9: The police will be on their best behavior because we're constantly recording, watching and recording everything that's going on. Citizens will be on their best behavior because we're constantly recording and reporting everything that's going on. And it's unimpeachable. The cars have camera, you know, cameras on them. I think we have a squad car here someplace. But those kind of applications using AI, if we can use AI, and we're using AI to monitor the video. So if that altercation had occurred, that occurred in Memphis, the chief of police would be immediately notified. It's not people that are looking at those cameras. It's AI that's looking at the cameras. No, no, no. You can't do this. It would be like a shooting. That's going to be an event that's immediately, an alarm is going to go off. It's going to be, and we're going to have supervision. In other words, every police officer is going to be supervised at all times.
0: They are now.
9: And the supervision will, and if there's a problem, AI will report the problem and report it to the appropriate person, whether it's the sheriff or the chief or whomever we need to take control of the situation. We have, you know, same thing. We have drones. We just, if there's something going on in a shopping center, and I'll stop. A drone goes out there, get there way faster than a police car. There's no reason for, by the way, high-speed chases. You shouldn't have high-speed chases between cars. You just have a drone follow the car. I mean, it's very, very simple. And the new generation of autonomous drones.
1: Yeah, okay. As Larry. That's what Larry does. I'm selling you the future, baby, and you will love it. Doesn't it sound great?
0: He's gone off the deep end with that commentary.
1: Sensei, back off the sushi. You're eating bad fish. Yeah, of course.
0: Meanwhile, you have to deal with the following. Here's Johnny from your Jesse Waters show on the Jersey Shore. When he's on the Jersey Shore asking people simple questions about the Independence Day that's coming up, which is, by the way,
1: yes.
0: July 4th is on Saturday.
1: Yeah, it's just around the corner.
0: He's going to ask a few questions about Independence Day. On the Jersey Shore, amongst to classic Americans that you run into, there was one person that did answer all the questions correctly. I cut most of that out.
1: Now, of course, because not only is man on the street already skewed, but you can skew the skewed. So good job. Good work.
10: Johnny hit the Jersey Shore for a good old-fashioned Independence Day quiz. Why do we celebrate the 4th of July?
11: I honestly couldn't answer that.
12: Well, actually not sure.
13: Be lit and enjoy life.
10: How old is America turning this year?
11: I have no idea.
13: 58?
10: 58.
13: Is it actually?
10: No.
11: 250?
10: Where do we declare our independence from?
14: Explain that a little bit further. What do you mean by where?
11: The United States.
13: Mozambique, Africa.
10: What was the name of the war in which we fought for our independence?
15: Civil War.
10: The Civil War.
15: Yeah.
10: No.
14: Oh God.
12: I actually don't know.
10: The Rev.
12: Bro, I don't know.
14: French and Indian War.
11: World War II.
16: The Revolutionary War.
10: What was the name of the general that led us to victory in the Revolutionary War?
12: Does it begin with an A?
14: Washington?
10: General
14: Lee.
13: Hitler.
10: It was not Hitler.
13: Then I have no idea.
10: What year did we declare our independence?
11: This is a very wild guess. The 1920.
12: 1786?
16: 1776.
13: 1654.
10: Democrats, they like to say Donald Trump is a king, but we know we don't have kings in this country because we kicked a king to the curb. What was his name?
11: Oh my God. Might need some multiple choice here. King Tut.
15: Julius Caesar.
12: King Charles or something?
13: Neptune.
10: Who signed the Declaration of Independence?
11: William Shakespeare.
15: Lincoln.
10: John.
13: Wick.
11: George Bush.
1: Yeah.
0: King Tut.
1: King Tut was a good one. You'd be surprised how many educated, intelligent people who are friends, when they said, oh man, you're going to be over there for the 4th of July. I said, yeah. I said, do they celebrate the 4th of July there? Five people at least have asked me this question.
0: I said, what?
1: Yeah. And do they, it's the same thing with, yeah. Do they celebrate the 4th of July over there? Or do they, the same thing with Thanksgiving? It's like, no.
0: The better, I mean, the old joke is, do they have a 4th of July in Holland?
1: Well, yes. They something between the 3rd and the 5th.
0: The 3rd.
1: Yeah. No. And they usually realize their mistake. Like, oh, that's kind of stupid. But it comes so easily to us. Yeah. Aside, I mean, I was just going through clips today. I'm like, man, everything is so cynical and negative and downer and yes, we got the 4th of July. We should be happy. I remember the bicentennial. I'm old enough to remember 1976. I was in America. We came back on leave from Europe and it was great. I can't remember. I think we were in Rhode Island for some reason and it was fantastic and everyone was happy and fireworks and drill teams. No, it was fantastic. That's how I remember it. And I just see, you know, just negative, almost everywhere, except the people
0: it's just
1: on
0: the
1: Fox
0: Media. I mean, I don't think it's just generally.
1: No, but what do we do?
0: We're not even negative around here, and I'm in Berkeley.
1: Yeah, but we deconstruct media. So when I'm going through clips, I'm like, oh man, this is all that it is. It's just America sucks. We got a king, you know, good. was a whole. Jake Tapper just went off on Trump's disclosure. Now, I'm pretty sure that World Financial and the Trump meme coin and all that stuff, I'm pretty sure that was all done and wrapped up before he became president. Do you recall?
0: I do not recall, but I do have the Trump Report's crypto earnings. CBS clip.
1: Yeah, let's kick it off with that, and then we'll do some analysis from Jake Tapper.
17: We have breaking news now from the White House, where we're learning a lot more about President Trump's bank account tonight. His annual financial disclosure report shows the president made more than $1 billion last year in cryptocurrency, including hundreds of millions from selling those Trump meme coins. Let's bring in senior White House correspondent Weijia Zhang with more. Weijia, good evening.
18: Tony, good evening. A few figures jumped out because of how big they are. President Trump's financial disclosure reveals he reported more than $1.4 billion in income from his family's cryptocurrency ventures last year, including $635 million in royalties from those Trump meme coins and more than $500 million from World Liberty Financial token sales, which is a venture he and his sons co-founded. Democratic lawmakers have long criticized Trump for crypto-friendly deregulation, accusing the president of gutting safeguards to personally benefit, although it is not illegal for Trump to invest in private companies. And tonight, the White House says there are no conflicts of interest. Also new tonight, President Trump just announced the Republican Party will hold a convention for the midterm elections for the first time ever in Dallas in September. He says it will include a massive rally and entertainment. Tony.
1: Yeah, so let's just set a couple of things apart here. So World Financial, which is run by the Trump brothers, which they sold to, I think they sold the majority, if not all of it, to Qatar, to the Goomba over there, whatever his name is.
19: Goomba.
1: The Goomba, yes. And that's a stablecoin company. It's a very completely legitimate business. Coinbase is in it. There's tons of companies doing it. Tether, Circle. And just to make it simple to understand, it could actually be very good for America because that shifts the treasury auctions and the interest rates from the Federal Reserve to the treasury. So the treasury can say, you know what, and these would all be short-term bonds, you want to create $10 million of stablecoin. You have to buy $10 billion of treasury. So it's backed by treasuries. And already over $30 trillion in stablecoin is being used around the world. It's a great way to expand our currency dominance, which you want. You want the dollar to exist. If you're an American, you want the dollar to continue. And that's a legitimate business. They're very small in comparison to Tether, which is actually owned by our Commerce Secretary, or he's the agent for it, which is what's his face, smiley guy, our Commerce Secretary.
0: Yeah, not Bessent.
1: No, the Commerce Secretary.
0: I'm trying to think of his name. Yeah, I'm
1: blanking for a second. So that's a legitimate business, and the way you make money, and there's a big argument in Congress right now, the way you make money is, you buy the treasuries, and there's a pretty good deal right now because you get a guaranteed, 4.5% interest on those treasuries. And so all you're doing is just creating a digital token for each treasury, and you collect the interest. Now, the big argument over the Clarity Act, which you might have heard about, is can we also offer benefits to people who buy our stablecoin? And the banks are saying no. Because then you have to be a bank, because banks have, deposit insurance. And so that's what the Clarity Act is all about. The stablecoin's legit business. Now, the meme coin that Trump did, I tried to do that. I really tried to do that. I had crap partners. We were going to...
0: You were in Holland yeah. doing yeah. advertising in Dutch.
1: Yeah.
0: I saw one of these ads.
1: Yeah. We were
0: You're promoting this coin. What happened?
1: So we were going to an ICO, an initial coin offering. That is, there's tens of thousands of them. And what you do is you say, okay, we're going to issue this coin, and this coin can be used to go to concerts. This is our deal. Concerts, meet artists. If you have X number of coins and the coins have value, and they have value because of this, and it's all about marketing. And just as we were doing that, and this is all based on Ethereum. This is a long time ago. The Ethereum price kind of collapsed and no one really wanted to do ICOs. And these partners were Dutch. That was the first problem. We just couldn't get it off the ground. And then they didn't want to put any money into it. They never paid half of my bills. So it was a rip.
0: It was a loser.
1: It was a loser. Yeah. But it could have been an instant where, boom.
0: And you would have been, you could have made $1 billion.
1: I would not be doing this show. I would be sitting on an island somewhere laughing it up.
0: No, you'd probably be wasting the $1 billion somehow.
1: No, I already went through one of those cycles. I've learned my lesson on that.
0: So, yeah, that's what they always say.
1: Yeah, well, maybe you would stop. And you know what? There's always the podcast. I'd be like, I can always go back to the podcast. And so
0: that's what Bill Gates used to always say. When you catch him, in the early days, he'd say, "Well, if this Microsoft idea doesn't work out, I can always go back to coding."
1: Lutnick, Howard Lutnick. He's the guy. Howard Lutnick, our commerce secretary. So the meme coin, yeah, it's no better or worse than Elon Musk with Doge, and all of this stuff is, in essence, worthless, or, you know, it's like a collectible. It's baseball cards.
0: Well, Trump has a lot of collectible items.
1: He's in tons.
0: He knows it.
1: Yeah.
0: He does the Trump, you know, the Bible, the watch.
1: Oh, he made like $8 million on the stupid watch. It's all in the report.
0: Yeah, people are going by, oh, this is corruption at the highest level. I don't think so. No. I don't think there's anything wrong with a president of the United States who likes tchotchkes, which is this, or junk. And people have sent me most of the collector. I have not, no one, there's two things missing from my collection. Not that I'm asking for these things, although it's going to sound like it. I don't have a Trump watch, and I don't have an Indiana sweatshirt from their championship.
1: But,
0: and I was wearing at the meetup, I was wearing Ohio State. And I was condemned for not wearing Indiana. And I said, these cheap bastards from Indiana, have no one's ever sent me a sweatshirt.
1: But you have a Steve Jobs dollar coin. There's no difference.
0: But I did get the Steve Jobs.
1: the best digital thing I ever did was MTV.com. MTV.com was a great deal for me. And of course, I can't divulge it because we settled out of court. No one has any further comment. But I started my company right after that, and I had a good run.
0: It's funny because John Markoff of the New York Times was on top of the same kind of idea, and he got NYT.com.
1: Oh, really?
0: Yeah, that was his domain.
1: So I have two domain stories.
0: And they bitched about it, so he just gave it to him.
1: Well, I had Elvis.com. And for a while I had an email address going, king@elvis.com. And people would send emails. Hey, King, I saw you at the 7-Eleven. I love your music. It would just go on and on and on. And I had that for a long time. And then Priscilla Presley called me and says, hey, you got Elvis.com? I said, you can have it. I'm not going to fight you. I'm not going to fight Elvis. You can have it. I gave it to her. Then when we built Budweiser.com for Anheuser-Busch, who was my client, Bud.com was owned by some dude in like the Texas backwoods. And he was just
0: his name was probably Bud.
1: Totally. And he was a big fan of Budweiser. And so Budweiser's like, oh man, this guy's going to jerk us around. It's going to cost us millions of dollars. So, well, let me talk to him. Let me see what we can do. Call the guy. He was exactly like that. I'm just a fan. I just love my Bud. It's really good. So, well, Budweiser would really, really like to use that for their internet domain. Would you consider parting with it? And he thought and he said, do you think you could get me a six-pack of long neck signed by August Bush? So I think I could do that, sir. I think I could have it hand-delivered to you. And that's how they got Bud.com back.
0: It's like a Seinfeld episode.
1: Yeah. Yeah, you know. He was a good old boy. He didn't want a lot of money.
0: He could have picked up a few dollars and cents.
1: I recommended that they fly him in on the jet and give him a tour, but they didn't go for that. So you should just do that. Anyway,
0: you should have not recommended it. You should have said that's what he's demanding.
1: Oh, yeah. Well, I was young, can I say. I had just given up Elvis.com.
0: Yeah, you did.
1: Still have diaries.com, still waiting for that $1 million to come in.
0: You have diaries.com and nothing's come of it?
1: Nothing. Well, got one.
0: I think you missed the window. The window was early. It's like the guy who had art.com.
1: A decade ago.
0: Yeah, well, longer than that. Art.com, I know this for a fact, art.com sold for $1 million.
1: Yeah, well, broadcast.com bought Mark an entire basketball team.
0: Yeah, that's it. Yeah, right. Yep.
1: So, and yep,
0: the Yahoo's at Yahoo.
1: Do you even want to listen to Tapper talk about it?
0: Yeah, let's hear a little bit.
1: It's kind of fun.
19: Today, we're getting a much clearer picture of just how much President Donald Trump and his family have been profiting in many ways since Trump's return to the White House. We're going to walk you through multiple examples, starting with President Trump's newly released 2025 financial disclosure required by the Ethics in Government Act of 1978 that shows his total income for 2025 exceeded $2.2 billion. That is up from $622 million in 2024, before he returned to the White House. This 927-page report is a staggering look at President Trump's growing fortune made while he's president through cryptocurrency holdings, royalty payments, property investments, and much more. Now, Trump's total crypto earnings alone totaled about $1.4 billion during his first year back in office.
1: Stop clip.
0: Does he discuss how this hurts the taxpayers, or how this involves the taxpayers, or how this involves taxpayer money?
1: No, that he spent almost 45 minutes on just complaining about it. No, there was no mention. He brings on,
0: because there is no taxpayer scam here.
1: No, there's not at all. It's impropriety, man. It's just a bad look, man.
19: Own totaled about $1.4 billion during his first year back in office. $1.4 billion with a B.
1: Billion with a B.
19: And it's important to note, President Trump began making cryptocurrency regulations, or the lack thereof.
1: See, this is what they try to do. What they're trying to do is saying, well, he made all this money because he's got cryptocurrency regulations going. But they already sold out. They already sold out on the stable coin. They, you know, it was $500 million. You know, that was what they got, which went in. I think it went in. I don't know if it went to Trump himself personally, but probably into the Trump family money. That was it. But that was before any regulation was in.
19: A big part of his presidency, some of the crypto earnings on the financial disclosure include more than $526 million from sales of cryptocurrency tokens tied to World Liberty Financial, LLC, which is managed.
1: That's factually false. They didn't sell any tokens. They sold a piece or most of the company for that money.
19: Part by his sons, Eric and Donald Trump Jr. Also, an agreement with Celebration Coins paid Trump $635 million.
1: See, that's the guy I was supposed to be working with when I tried to do that. Where was Celebration Coins when I was trying to do that? What was the name of that coin? Do you remember what that coin was?
0: No, I don't.
1: Oh, gosh, I'm racking my mouth. I'll think of it.
19: This is thought to be behind the Trump meme coin, which has plunged in value since he launched it days before taking office. After Trump and Co. sold them, they plunged from a high of $74.27 to their current value around $1.70, according to Coinbase.
1: Scam, must be a scam, must be a scam. Let's talk about the royalties. Royalties.
19: Then there's more of the deals that Trump struck to lend his name to random products and ventures, which lead to huge royalties and licensing fees, such as Trump Watches generated $4.7 million in royalties. Don't forget the $208,000 related to a Bible that the president frequently promoted, plus $67,634 for Trump sneakers and fragrances. What exactly is a Trump fragrance? You don't know. Aside from business ventures, Trump's financial disclosure also includes gifts and his various quote-unquote settlements with social media companies and news organizations whom he sued or threatened to. $8 million from Twitter or X after Elon Musk settled with Trump last February. $16 million each from ABC and from CBS. Donated to the Donald J. Trump Presidential Library Foundation, of course. $24.5 million from Facebook parent company Meta, also donated to the Trump Library. $22 million from YouTube, given to the Trust for the National Mall. In terms of Trump's actual profit-making, it is unprecedented for a sitting president. And it's drawn criticism from opponents and others who say there are multiple conflicts of interest. The White House denies that. And today Trump downplayed any concerns that he could be profiting off the presidency.
20: Mr. President, your financial disclosure shows you had a very lucrative year last year. What message does this send to average Americans, especially those who may be struggling right now financially?
21: I don't get involved in my personal. We have funds that run my money.
20: To critics who say you're profiting off the presidency, Mr.
21: Well, you know why I'm profiting? Because the stock market's going up. Everybody's profiting.
19: The stock market is not why he made $22.2 billion last year.
1: Oh, man. Okay, here's the PBS version that will stop this nonsense.
22: Eric, I guess the big question here is, if Mr. Trump was not president, could he or would he have made the same amount of money that he did?
23: It's hard to imagine that if he were not president, that there would that his meme coin or it would be as profitable as it has been, or that there would have been the scale of investment in World Liberty Financial.
1: Yes.
0: What kind of analysis is this? If he was not president, then.
1: Yeah, that's exactly.
0: This is like, how much money did you make, Mr. Curry? Well, I made X amount of money and as a podcaster. Well, what would you have made if you weren't a podcaster?
1: Well, you know.
0: It's logically stupid.
1: No, this is my favorite is, well, you have a lot of listeners because you were already famous, dude. No. There was no podcast when I started podcasting in 2003, and you and I had to drag this thing out of the swamp for years. Same type of thing.
0: Yeah.
23: Meme coin, or it would be as profitable as it has been, or that there would have been the scale of investment in World Liberty Financial and the stable coin. It seems as if his status as president is like intimately intertwined with the success of those companies.
0: And, okay, hold on. So what we're doing here, this is a trick. The implication, even though he's not saying it directly, is that, which is a little different than my analysis I just gave. This implication is that this is corruption. This is pay to play. If he wasn't president, yeah, exactly. Then the stable coin wouldn't exist.
1: It's not,
0: or
1: meme,
0: the stable coin wouldn't be successful.
1: Meme coin. That's not a stable coin.
0: Or the meme
1: coin.
0: If he wasn't president, the only reason is this is basically the analogy to Hunter Biden's art.
1: Yeah.
0: One would buy Hunter Biden's art if Biden wasn't president.
1: It's true.
0: That's not the same thing as this.
1: Okay, we'll continue.
23: And it is like intimately intertwined with the success of those companies. And I mean, the fact that he launched the meme coin as they were gathering at a
0: One more thing. Yeah. With Hunter Biden's art, I'm giving Hunter Biden $250,000 to get favor with somebody. I'm not buying a $10 meme coin so Trump will do me a favor. There's no quid pro quo.
1: Well, you do get to go to a special dinner.
0: There's a special dinner
1: for
0: everyone who bought a meme coin?
1: Yes, he does these dinners.
0: Oh, I should have bought one.
1: Exactly.
0: Trump's going to be there and I don't have to pay for the dinner? It's a free meal?
1: Well, a lot of these people paid a lot of money to get their meme coins, I guess. So, yeah.
23: 3 days before his inauguration for what was called the crypto ball. It was a bunch of crypto executives and administration, you know, soon to be administration officials there to celebrate his inauguration. And that's the night he launched it. And it was like, follow me as I lead the world. These things are so intertwined. I think it's hard to imagine he would have made as much money. He's never made this much money in his entire life as he's made in this 1 year. So I think that's part of your answer right there.
1: Oh, there you go. That's it. That's part of your answer. That's PBS, man.
0: We don't know this.
1: No.
0: Because his taxes have never been released. How do we know that this is the most he's ever made?
1: We don't.
0: Well, then why did they say that they stated it as fact?
1: This is what I'm saying. Everything sucks. All the news is this. Yes.
0: This was an interview. So there must have been pushback by the reporter saying,
1: no,
0: well, how do we know that this is the most he's ever made? He's never released his taxes.
1: At least Ms. Now is honest about it. And they just come out and say it. Hey, we're doing all of this because of the midterms. That's all that we're doing it about. It's for the midterms. It's 2028. And we're going to blanket the airways with all of this stuff nonstop until you vote Democrat. No, the midterms for 2026, but 2028 for the next president. And we're going to blanket the airwaves until you vote Democrat, you stupid people.
2: In many ways, though, our story in America has been our ability to overcome adversity. This isn't the first time our nation has faced adversity. But what we've done in every chapter of our American story is, despite the challenges, we've ended that chapter.
0: What's
2: on a more
0: adversity?
1: What?
0: What adversity are we in?
1: Trump, he's just an adversity. He's the adversity president.
2: No, with more freedom, more opportunity, more justice, more equity. I know it doesn't feel that way right now, but we are in the midst of writing that chapter, and it will be up to the American people, less people with titles next to their name, more ordinary Americans doing what Franklin said to that woman outside Independence Hall that Meacham referenced, defending our republic, keeping our republic. The work falls to all of us. That's why we need a national referendum this November on Donald Trump's chaos and cruelty and corruption. We need people to rise up and vote and be.
1: No. It's the trifecta. Chaos, cruelty, and corruption. And I'm a sucker for alliteration. They nailed it on this one. I know what the C is today.
2: This November on Donald Trump's chaos and cruelty and corruption. We need people to rise up and vote and be a check on this president. Begin to see our way out of this darkness toward more light, toward more sun.
0: What?
1: At least they're honest about it. This is what I love. They're honest about it. They're honest. There's two more from this. This is so good.
4: So I want to ask.
1: Oops, sorry. This one.
2: I mean, it is as clear as day in the 14th Amendment. This case should have taken.
1: This is regarding the 14th Amendment, but it's all about Trump.
2: A nanosecond to decide, and it should have been 9-0. I gather some of the justices were intimidated by Donald Trump sitting there in the court, staring at them, glaring at them during that decision. And then J.D. Vance comes along and says the quiet part out loud. It's one of the reasons why we have to win the United States Senate and not let them appoint a justice, should there be a vacancy, who would be younger, who would be there for a long time, and be more dangerous when it comes to eviscerating the rights of Americans. So bottom line here is we need real reform in this country. It's got to be people-centered and people-powered.
1: People-powered.
2: And it's got to come as a result of people rising up, showing up at the ballot box, demanding more from
1: mail-in ballots,
2: their elected officials, and ushering in a new chapter in this country, one that gets us back to our roots of being more hopeful, more inclusive, and more just.
1: You see, this is the point. Do you feel down with all the messaging we're throwing in your face? Just vote Democrat and everything will be more hopeful. And this is the kicker, the last one in this series.
4: So I want to ask you something of a personal question. I mean, you represented Donald Trump. You worked closely with him. Now you're a pretty vocal critic, very vocal critic of him. What do you think of the lawyers who signed on to work with him during this administration?
5: So I think it's very important that even the worst presidents have the best assistants. So I think lawyers who go to work for this administration, if they can go in with the determination to honor their oath, which is to serve the Constitution and American citizens, not an individual, and if they actually do that, they're performing an enormous public service. I think what we see, however, is we've seen a lot of people who have abandoned their oaths. Take Todd Blanche as Exhibit A or Pam Bondi as Exhibit A1. Pam Bondi had a session in the Great Hall of Justice where, you know, she declared the fealty of herself and the entire department to one man, to Donald Trump, not to the country, not to the Constitution, to one man. And you've seen Todd Blanche try to facilitate a $1.8 billion slush fund, taking the money from the taxpayers that it unjustifiably was given to Trump in a, quote, settlement of a dispute that wasn't really even a legal dispute. We've seen people just do things that are unconscionable and unprecedented in American history and at a scale that the country is now being numb to.
1: The kicker's coming here. Listen.
5: Now being numb to. I've seen comparisons of Hunter Biden to the Trump family. You know, that's like comparing a jaywalker to Jeffrey Dahmer.
1: Oh, there we go.
0: It wasn't worth the effort.
1: Well, only because you got bored of it. I can't help it. The guy's long-winded. Do you remember
0: Nate? I have four clips I want to play before we go out. This is what I'm seeing the time constraints here.
1: Yeah, well, it's because we're having a good time.
0: We're having a great time. Too bad we can't do anything about that. We got at least mention the heat deaths in the EU.
1: Yes, hold on a second.
0: And because you're in the EU, and I wanted to make sure we got to this clip.
1: Yeah, I will, and I will give you a boots on the ground report after the clip.
3: In Europe, there's a perfect storm, the oldest population on any continent that's warming the fastest. France's record heat last week is linked to roughly 1,000 deaths of mostly elderly.
6: Of all climate-related impacts and hazards, heat is the biggest killer.
3: European officials are calling for change, but not the kind that may seem obvious. Install air conditioning, especially for vulnerable people, and save lives. Why is that not a solution in Europe?
6: My honest response is I don't think that should be the solution anywhere. In the longer term, what happens is installing more air conditioning actually emits more heat into our environment, so it will actually increase the speed of warming.
3: It's also more expensive. Energy prices are much higher in Europe. Governments find other ways to cool historic and densely populated cities. In Rome, wearable technology is distributed to monitor the elderly, who are by far in the most danger. A recent survey in France said one in six people they surveyed said they'd rather suffer for the sake of the environment. Does that surprise you?
6: No. We're not doing this for us. We're doing this for the future generations.
3: Lee Canary, CBS News, London.
1: I heard, I have no evidence, but I read and I heard that in the UK, they were going around saying, you got to take that air conditioner out of the out of your window. We're going to arrest you.
0: I wouldn't be surprised.
1: It kind of wouldn't surprise me either. But, yeah.
0: Supposedly, according to some reports, they're doing that all over the place.
1: Because
0: they're just trying to kill people. That's what it is.
1: So I asked Christina before we came over. Then I sent her a link to one of these stories. And I said, because she finally, because, you know, she's 38 weeks pregnant. It was 100 degrees. They had no air conditioner, flat roof above the bedroom. So they were sleeping downstairs. And they got a portable unit. She's like, oh. So nice. And I sent her this link. I said, I hope the climate crazies don't do this in Holland. She says, this is now she's a woman of the people. I think Dutch people would revolt against that. Everybody's tired of everything and all the climate bullshit. So maybe, but they still don't have their bikes back. So I'm not sure that they would really revolt about it.
0: It was
1: a nice 73 degrees and raining when we got here today.
0: Oh, that's perfect.
1: Yeah, it's very nice. And the rain was only brief, cooled everything down. Everybody's happy that everyone's outside and, you know, on the terraces having a good time. What's your second clip?
0: Secret event. Tell me what it is.
1: Secret event. Oh, I know exactly what this is. This is the Darren O'Neill has been invited to be the MC of the Taylor Swift wedding at Madison Square Garden. Did I get it?
0: The clip.
7: Yeah. Newark Police Commissioner
0: right here.
1: Yeah, I got it.
7: Newark Police Commissioner Jessica Tisch indicating that something big was about to happen at the world's most famous arena.
8: In a briefing about major events happening this weekend in New York City, I would be remiss not to mention an event that we are tracking at Madison Square Garden on Friday night. The NYPD will, of course, have a detail in place, but I am not going to go into more specifics on that at this time.
1: Of course.
0: Yeah, do it on the 4th of July weekend with the biggest celebration for 250.
1: Yeah. Are they really going to do it on this weekend?
0: Yeah, it's supposed to be like tomorrow.
1: Oh, man.
0: They're idiots. Two more clips.
1: Oh, I have one climate change clip for Europe, if I can sneak that one in.
0: Okay.
9: The last 11 years are the hottest on record. We know the ocean is getting warmer. The Earth's surface.
1: This is PBS, of course.
9: Surface temperature is rising. Europe is experiencing unprecedented heat right now. What's the impact of climate change on all of this?
12: You know, climate change underlies all of this, right?
1: All of it,
12: air temperatures are about 3 degrees Fahrenheit warmer than they were just a little over 100 years ago. So if you picture it like a building, if your foundation of the building is, let's say, 3 feet higher, well, then your building's going to be 3 feet higher. So
0: what? Wait, distance?
1: This is
0: distance, and this is got PBS. Something to do with,
1: yeah,
0: with the temperature?
1: Yes, and apparently it was 97 degrees in Europe 100 years ago. Sorry, this is a cycle, man.
12: Years ago. So if you picture it like a building, if your foundation of the building is, let's say, 3 feet higher, well, then your building's going to be 3 feet higher.

0: climate change.
1: Heat domes. Every heat wave, more intense, longer lasting, and also larger in scope. And what we're seeing is unprecedented type heat. In fact, the heat wave in Europe that played out over the past week or so, there was a study that was done by World Weather Attribution. They found that the heat dome was likely about 6 degrees Fahrenheit hotter than it otherwise would have been just 50 years ago. And 50 years ago, it would have been virtually impossible without climate change.
0: But I have a study.
1: So that's the impact on the European heat wave. There's going to be another one shaping up as we head into the weekend and next week. For the eastern U.S., again, not an unprecedented heat wave, but climate change is certainly making it hotter than it would have otherwise been.
2: Due to climate change.
0: You know, that's the one thing.
3: These people should be arrested.
0: That's the one thing I'm happy about our president. At least he did that for us. He just called it out and stopped all the funding of it.
3: He did. He slowed it down.
0: No, I think he changed people's minds. I think he really did.
3: Well, let's hope so.
0: Yeah, I think so.
3: Okay, now here's one more that has to do with, we've been kind of talking about this on and off. This is the latest iteration of, let's get some new gear. This is the drone hitting the airliner. You heard this one?
0: Yes.
4: Tonight, the FAA is investigating a potential drone strike over New York. JetBlue Flight 948 from Las Vegas was on final approach to New York's JFK Airport early this morning when pilots reported a close encounter with an apparent drone at 3,000 feet.
5: Collided with a drone back there in the turn.
6: You said you collided?
5: Yep, it hit us right above the cockpit.
4: The Airbus A321 landed without incident. JetBlue says a post-flight inspection found no signs of damage or any indication of a collision. The FAA is also investigating another drone incident at nearby Newark Airport Friday. A United Airlines 737 reported it was nearly hit by a drone while descending with 111 on board.
5: And we almost hit a drone right there at Gimme, United 1513, about 100 feet below us.
7: United 1513, did you get a look at it?
5: Yeah, it was like a circular shape, and that was about it. It looked like it was about 3 feet wide.
4: Drones are not supposed to fly near airports or above 400 feet.
8: But the FAA receives more than 100 reports a month of drones operating around airports. Tony, that's more than 3 every day.
0: Yeah. Remember when we had all those drones from an Iranian mothership in New Jersey?
3: Yeah, what about that one?
0: It got a lot of play. That was good. Those were good times. Hey, man, this is real, man. This is Iran. Oh, wasn't it aliens?
3: That was supposed to be aliens.
0: Social media has ruined the world. It has ruined the world. It has ruined the world.
3: And so has Ozempic. And my last clip will be this one.
0: Ozempic.
3: There's always something with Ozempic.
0: Yeah, there's a couple of things with Ozempic these days.
9: The craziest shit I heard today at the salon.
3: Wait.
0: Sorry.
3: I was going to ask you if you heard of Ozempic vagina.
0: Oh, no, but I might want some.
9: The craziest shit I heard today at the salon comes from a friend client in the medical sales community. According to plastic surgeons in the South, the highest growing procedure is to correct Ozempic vagina. So if the symptoms of Ozempic weren't bad enough, now there is enough deterioration of the connective tissue that it is causing the vagina, parts of the vagina, to deteriorate and fall out of the body. So
0: what?
9: It's still attached. But the procedure, as far as we could tell, corrects that and lifts it back into the body. So if hair loss wasn't bad enough, if all the other side effects weren't bad enough, for the 1% of people who actually need to be on Ozempic, not like the general public that's just taking it as a recreational option, this seems like the one to watch for.
0: Wow. And it's now on Medicare. $50 a month. You too can get OVAG. That's right, everybody. OVAG.
3: OVAG.
0: But it's okay. You won't be able to see it from your rotting eye disease. So it's all good. It's all good. And only one man could bring that to you, that story, ladies and gentlemen. It is the man who put the sea in chaos, cruelty, and corruption. Say hello to my friend on the other end, the one, the only, Mr. John C. DeVore.
3: Boosts on the graphite in the air, subs in the water, and all the damn tonight's up.
0: In the morning to the trolls.

0: 1292. Well, that's your 4th of July weekend right there, 1292. Okay, those trolls are, of course, listening at noagendastream.com, or perhaps they are using one of those beautiful modern podcast apps. Well worth using one of those, because you'll get alerted when we go live, even when we're transatlantic. And it's amazing that we're able to do this show this way. Transatlantic communications.
1: It's amazing.
0: It's amazing. Any of it works, really. I'm on a hotel Wi-Fi. I got a pillow against the wall. It's fantastic. So when we go live, your modern podcast app will alert you and let you know that it's time to tap that button, and you'll be listening live. 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You know, Mr. Beast, you know, Mr. Beast, right?
1: Yeah.
0: Yeah. So Mr. Beast, and they get like 100 million views of each of their videos, but while the video is out, they're A, B, and C testing different images. They're actually editing on the fly. Hey, people are dropping off at this moment. Let's re-edit it. Let's change this. And they've gotten to the point where all they pretty much do is give away money. So, you know, you watch yeah. this. You know, you can win $250,000, but he makes, you know, $5 million. What a great business. I mean, it's content, I guess. It's a great business.
1: Before you continue, can you do me a favor?
0: Yeah, sure.
1: Forward the
0: spreadsheet
1: to my Gmail account.
0: Okay, hold on a second. Well, this is a tricky operation. Okay, hold on. I actually killed my email client. Okay, here we go. I can forward this. Did you not receive it today?
1: No, I have an IMAP issue with my email server.
0: An IMAP issue.
1: So when I went to just retrieve it, I can't get it.
0: An IMAP issue. Well, this is not. Oh, your Gmail. I'm sorry. Hold on. you just get no spam because you get no emails. Hold on. I don't know if I have. Is it just. I don't know if this is your.
1: Don't say it.
0: I'm sorry. I don't know if this is it. Let me see if it gets rejected. Let me see. No, it looks like it went. I could always do it in a browser, I guess, on my Gmail. You get it? And come in?
1: Curiously.
0: Did it?
1: I did get it from Jay.
0: Oh, so you got it.
1: Well, I think. Let me see if I can download it.
0: Well, while you look for that.
1: Well, I'm doing all the work.
0: Yeah. Oh, yeah. Tons of work there. While you're doing all that
1: work. Well, I got to click on this. I got to click on that.
0: I want to tell everybody about Value for Value, the new international lifestyle that we have been living on for almost 19 years, where we don't make you jump through hoops or pay up front or have to listen to mediocre content because you pay for the bonus content or the good stuff. No, we just give it all to you twice a week. All of it right there. All you have to do is to keep it going. If you like the show, if you get value out of it, ooh, there it is. Send us some value back. You know, how come you never pitch the value for value? Why is it always me? I want to hear your value for value pitch.
1: Hey, I'm trying to get this thing up.
0: That's what she said. Okay. Did you get it up? Is it up?
1: No. Otherwise, I'd be pitching value for value.
0: Mm-hmm. Okay. So, well, all right. I can stop tape.
1: Oh, there we go.
0: You got
1: there
0: it?
1: We go.
0: Okay, you got it. All right, good. Good. Okay.
1: All right, I'm good to go.
0: Right. Okay. So tell us about value for value, John.
1: Well, the idea is simple. We're producing this show. It's 3 hours, 6 hours a week total. And it has information that you can use for all kinds of purposes. And it also calms you down. I think it helps people make wise decisions. It keeps them on the straight and narrow. And we don't charge anything for them, but we do expect that maybe if they get some sort of a benefit, any sort of benefit, it may be for their health. It may be for their relationships. It may be some information that they needed to make a good investment. Who knows? They could give us some income to support this effort, because we can't get the income any other way. We can't get the income by going to advertisers. We could, But then the show would suck and it wouldn't have any good information. But there's things we couldn't say. You can't make an assertion about one thing or another. Like how we lost the Interactive Brokers account over there at DH Unplugged.
0: Is that because you gave bad information? How did you lose the Interactive Brokers account?
1: No, it's because somebody on the show made an offhanded comment about prop bets.
0: Oh, really? And they got mad, and then Interactive Brokers...
1: Oh, somebody wrote a nasty note, and you shouldn't have said that. And the next thing you know, we don't have a sponsor anymore. This is what would happen to this show if we didn't get people to pony up.
0: Okay,
1: So just think about the results. You won't have the show. You'll have a piece of crap show like every other podcast.
0: Let's look at an example. So if the biggest advertiser these days is Better Health from the wellness company... and we be ragging on all kinds of stuff that you like. We just did a GLP-1 will give you OVAG. Do you think that the companies that sell that stuff would want to advertise with us? No. Have you heard a podcast talk about OVAG anywhere? No. Why not?
1: And you won't hear it on the mainstream media because they've sold out.
0: Yeah. So right there is a health tip of epic proportion.
1: Well,
0: especially if you're a guy. I mean,
1: if you're a guy, you're really in trouble.
0: You can support us multiple ways. You can set up a meetup. We love the boots on the ground. These are extremely valuable to the show. We also need money, so we have time, talent, and treasure. And we have found that throughout the ages, it's great when we have a different piece of artwork. Then I'm a little surprised that after this fine piece for episode 1881, we titled that The Cow Cartel. This was a piece by Jeffrey Rhea, and it was the No Agenda Mahjong tiles. And it was an interesting piece because, a lot of these Mahjong tiles didn't really have official Mahjong tile shapes. But I still, I've gotten, again, only tons of emails from people saying, oh, yeah. Mahjong tiles. This is great. People pay hundreds of dollars for Mahjong tiles. Why don't we have No Agenda Mahjong tiles?
1: Because the people that play Mahjong are old women who don't listen to the show. We'll sell no Mahjong tiles.
0: Okay. Well, there's your meeting. That's literally how we run the company. We appreciate you, Jeffrey.
1: This is true. This is true. And by the way, I'm not the only one who shouts at the other guy.
0: No. When did I last shout at you? I don't shout at you ever. When did I shout at you?
1: You did at the beginning of the show. You said I should be dead.
0: No. Well, no, but I did shout at you when you had a bypass. I'm like, what are you doing? You're ruining the show. Yes, of course.
1: I should.
0: Yes.
1: So Marty, our joke writer.
0: Your joke writer. Let's get this straight. Your joke writer. Yes.
1: One of my joke writers.
0: One? Oh, you have a whole stable of them. And
1: I
0: you have
1: a
0: something
1: couple.
0: To say about my robot. You've got joke writers. Oh, okay.
1: Yeah, but they're humans.
0: I come with my own material.
1: So Marty went and had open heart surgery.
0: He just went and had that. Like he had a taco.
1: Well, he gets a lot of operations, but he sent a note in. I should like to read it.
0: Oh, yeah. Love to hear that. Is he okay? Let's just get straight to it.
1: Yeah, he made it through. It was last Friday, and he's...
0: What did he have? Single, double, triple, quadruple?
1: No, it wasn't a bypass. It was a valve replacement or some damn thing.
0: Oh, overhaul. Okay. Valve replacement.
1: Nice. Now he's out of trouble, and he's mad because of the service he gets at the hospital.
0: He didn't get good service. Oh, he's alive, isn't he? Was that not good
1: service? Well, here we go. Let me read this. Okay. Sorry about being switched to the general ward I did 2 days ago or a day and a half in ICU and then sent to the general ward, which was a giant step downward in every way. After 2 days of that shit, I said, get me the F out of here. There's nothing they were doing there that I couldn't do at home. And the general attitude was miserable among the underpaid staff, who were mostly pidgin English-speaking Africans doing the jobs of nurses that nurses used to do. And the nurses that seemed to be a vanishing breed spent most of their time on their phones giggling with friends. Oh. There's an enormous article in this for you, John, especially in Boston, where the idea of flooding low-paid jobs to semi-literate Africans, not black Americans, not African Americans, Africans has taken hold. I give general medicine, especially in hospitals, and no more than a couple of years before they would become clinics run by physicians' assistants. But that's already happening.
0: Wow.
1: Love to talk to you by phone. Thank you for both. Now, I ran into this. There was a number of Africans that you run into. Now, there was a lot of Filipino women, especially in the Bay Area, that were doing most of this work. But there were literally Africans who could barely speak English, and they didn't seem competent at anything. And they were in the hospital, you know, doing this and that.
0: What is this and that?
1: That's what I'd like to know. They come in, bumble in, and they do something. They wouldn't get anything accomplished. Somebody else would replace them and do what they were supposed to do. There's something fishy going on with all these Africans. A lot of, Somalis, for example. Oh. They're all over the place.
0: And they're eating the dogs.
1: That's the Haitians.
0: Oh, I'm sorry.
1: I didn't run into any of them.
0: Wait a minute. The Somalis, they're ripping off Medicare right there in the hospital.
1: All I know is that his complaint is legit.
0: I believe it. You don't want to go to the hospital.
1: No, you don't want to go to the hospital.
0: It's no fun.
1: So somebody out there can send a note in. Where do all these Africans come from? From Africa, when there's people in America that need work.
0: Yeah, well, what they'll say. Well, Americans don't want to work. Maybe.
1: Bullcrap.
0: Yeah, I'm with you. Okay, well, I'm glad Marty's okay. Has he gotten funnier since the operation?
1: On basis of this note, no.
0: No. Let's, as we near the 4th of July, the celebration of our great country, we have been asking for the $250 donation. Which I think you can also do a 25. Do we do a 25 as well for the 50, or is it only 250?
1: I probably should do one for the next show.
0: Yeah, yeah. And we should read them too, if they want to. They want us to. They have a note at your 25. It would be nice.
1: I put a Canada Day thing in.
0: No response.
1: Got not one response.
0: No.
1: From any Canadian who, like, years ago, they'd say, well, thanks for recognizing some things,
0: yeah.
1: You know.
0: Yeah.
1: No, I put, not one Canadian cares.
0: So let's look at the artwork. We had Jeffrey Rhea, and we thank you, Jeffrey. There was some odd ones. Of course, Darren O'Neill with a boobs and a Mahjong tile. We had, the Comics or Blogger did have an interesting piece that we'd never use. It was a Mahjong tile in his signature butt, which was... Kind of not going to use it, but it was interesting. And then there's heads like Marjorie Taylor Greene, or is that Megyn Kelly? I don't know. And Tucker Carlson. No, we're not going to use that. We're not going to show Fauci behind bars or John Bolton behind bars. No. And then the Blue Acorn stole an idea from someone with the Statue of Liberty pointing. Oh, Caitlin.
1: No, it's not Caitlin. No, it's the Cunningham.
0: Other girl. Cunningham, yes, that's who it is.
1: Yeah, she's getting all the attention.
0: Yeah, Caitlin must be mad. I see some different models being used. That's interesting, but no, the most artistic was Jeffrey Rhea. You even thought it was. I think you said that's interesting. Didn't you say that? That's interesting.
1: I like the piece a lot.
0: Yeah, that's good.
1: I thought it was artistic.
0: Yes, artistic. NoAgendaArtGenerator.com. That's where you can upload. It's free to upload, free to play. And we give you credit where credit is due. And we critique where critique is necessary as well. Now to the treasure portion of our time, talents, and treasure for the International Lifestyle of Value for Value. 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We thank everybody, $50 and above, never under 50 for reasons of anonymity. And what's wrong?
1: I'm trying to get to the site, to the right to, page. I'm clicking here.
0: Now you can go to noagendadonations.com and send in any amount you want at any time. Whatever the value is that you got out of the show, you can put it back in. And that value is different from everybody. 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Not only will we guarantee to be reading your note, but we'll also give you a Hollywood credit of associate executive producer, where you can use anywhere that Hollywood credits are recognized, including IMDb.com, $300 or more, and you will become an executive producer. Same deal, we read your note. And right off the bat, we have $1,000 from Sir Donald of the Fire Bottles from Spokane Valley, Washington. And he says, and this is a question, gentlemen, I'm hoping I'm not too late to attain Red Knight status. Cheers, Sir Donald of the Fire Bottles. I thought we were out.
1: We had to, because of the buffer, we do have one left.
0: You had a buffer.
1: For him.
0: Where's the guy with the rubbleizer?
1: He's supposed to come in on the 7th.
0: Oh, okay. So he could reserve that in advance?
1: Yeah.
0: Okay.
1: Well, if it doesn't come in, we release three rings.
0: Okay.
1: Or three pins.
0: Yes. Okay. All right. Well, thank you, Sir Donald. So you're good to go. You're in. You're in the pocket, brother. You're good.
1: Okay, next we have Sir Kretschmann in Richmond, Indiana. And he wrote a note, which is right here. Actually, I have the note.
0: Yes, you have the note. Yes,
1: I can make noise with it. Yeah. In the morning, gents, and the picture of John holding the stuffed heart pillow reminds me of my father's cardiac surgery 25 years ago. He was sitting in the waiting room while my grandmother was seeing a cardiologist. Bored, he picked up a brochure about the signs and symptoms of cardiac disease, realizing he had all of them.
0: No.
1: While in the office, he decided to see a cardiologist himself. A quadruple bypass later.
0: Wow.
1: He's still enjoying life. John, I'm happy to see you escape the clutches of Father Time. I bumped up my donation in honor of my father, so he came with 444.44.
0: Nice.
1: Dan Kretschmann, he loves the show, but he can't figure out how to use the podcast app.
0: Well, oh, that's we tried to make that pretty easy.
1: Show him.
0: Yeah, have him call me. I'll show
1: no,
0: him.
1: No, not you.
0: I'm sorry. I'll do a Zoom call.
1: Jason.
0: I'll do a Zoom. We should do an instruction.
1: Jason, just show him.
0: Yeah, help him out, Jason.
1: Adam, I have returned to our Lord and Savior Jesus Christ.
0: Amen.
1: It's been nice hearing you speak of him. I treasure both of you trying to make sense of the world and current events. But I'm now thoroughly convinced only one man knows the Apollo program broke through the firmament. Who shot JFK and how a terrorist passport was found intact in the rubble of 9/11?
0: So, I think Jesus is the only one who knows that. Is that what he's saying here?
1: I don't know what he's saying.
0: I think that's what he's saying.
1: Maybe he knows.
0: Yeah.
1: Lastly, thank you to every podcast listener or No Agenda listener who donates their time, talent, and treasure to the best podcast in the universe. You are valued by this humble listener. 4 more years. Can I get massive dumps? Shut up. It's science. And a goat karma jingle. Jason Kretschmann of the White... Sir Kretschmann of the Whitewater Valley.
2: They did dumps. They call them dumps. Big, massive dumps.
3: But anyway, that was just my little...
0: Oh, wow. Hold on a second. That's not the right... We haven't done this, Dr. Kiki. And, huh. I'm sorry. Well, what the... if it's worth it. Short is shut up already.
1: Ah, oh, it's science.
0: It's gone? Hold on. This is lame. Shut up, science. Don't tell me this is gone. Where's Dr. Kiki? Hold on. I have science? What has science done for you lately? What is worth it? And I clicked this one, and it's the wrong one.
3: But anyway, that was...
0: See, that's the wrong one. Well, this is a problem. What is this one?
1: Probably under shut up.
0: No. I know it has Dr. Kiki in the title. Okay.
1: Maybe just Kiki.
0: Yeah, that's what I'm doing. I have Kiki. All right. Shut up, science. Let's see. Shut up, science. No.
1: Well, you're going to have to bump it.
0: I'm very upset by this.
1: Yeah, you should be. You're generally freakishly organized.
0: Well, this is what makes me nuts. Because I have this one.
3: What has science done for you lately?
0: Right. And then I have, this is Dr. Kiki Science.
3: But anyway, that was just my little stuff. Here, shut up already. This is science.
0: Okay, there you go. I only have a piece of it. Something's very wrong here. I'm going to have to look into that. Here's your goat karma, though. I know where to find that every single time.
4: You've got karma.
0: Sorry about that. Got to work on that one. Manuka Gold. Manuka Gold continues their streak of $333.33, and we appreciate them supporting the show. ITM, everyone, we still offer 20% off exclusively to No Agenda listeners at manukagold.com, and we thought code FREEDOM was a good choice for July. Yes. Hope everybody has a safe and fun time celebrating the big 250. They took my criticism of their copy to heart, John.
1: Yeah, I see this attenuated note.
0: Yeah, but we appreciate Manuka Gold.
1: The meeting went like this. Did you hear what that Curry said about us? Yeah, we're going to have to stop sending them this because it is ridiculous. Well, we have to send it one more time.
0: Unlike interactive brokers, though, they didn't quit. Didn't rage quit on us. Do they do prop bets? Is that what's going on? Does interactive brokers
1: do prop? Yeah, they got some prop bets, just something similar. Similar enough.
0: And somebody on
1: not
0: the
1: quite
0: show.
1: As bad as what is the worst one? Can't remember their name.
0: Kelsey?
1: Kelsey? No, there's one. I can't remember the name. People know what it is. Michael Taster's up. He's in Urbandale, Iowa. He came in. Now, we don't have very few executive producers today, only three. So we're in associates here at $257.94.
0: I think that's $250 plus fees.
1: Yes. Probably.
0: You know, it's,
1: here's my quarter millennium or forget it. My American 250 donation. There this will go. Be my second 250 donation. My first was back in the 1776 show last fall.
0: Ah, yes.
1: America Bulldog Karma, please.
4: You've got karma.
0: And there's Richard Adams from Orem, Utah, with a Freedom donation, America 250 donation, plus fees, $257.94. He says, a 250th anniversary only comes along once in a lifetime. I'd feel unpatriotic if I didn't do anything for America 250. I feel better now. Thanks, Adam and John. Well, thank you.
1: And we continue with Sir Johnny B. in Brockport, New York, $257.94. This is Sir Johnny B. congratulating America on 250 years of striving to be the best and most of the time hitting the mark. Please check out Sir Johnny B. and the Robot on Apple Music, that's JONNYB, Spotify, Amazon, YouTube, or any other music platform, Johnny B. and the Robot.
0: And he sent me a link and he said, hey, I'm going to send a donation because you listen to the music. And I did. And I'm conflicted about it.
1: Is he no good?
0: It's good. Well, first of all, the song he sent me a link to is a song about Romans 1, 2, and 3. So it's like a gospel.
1: Biblical.
0: It's a gospel worship music, but it's almost metal. It's very heavy, which I kind of like that. I'm just like all music, if you're going to be serious about music, it's just like, is it really music? Because he clearly...
1: You think this is all...
0: It's AI? Well, no, it's AI because he does a lot of our end of show mixes. So he's an AI guy. It's Johnny B and Sir Johnny B and the Robot. Okay. And so, anyway, he's going to try and do value for value for it. So I promote that. Go listen to it. Let me know what you think. It's good, but I'm just like, is it human? Is it robot? Is it... I don't know. I mean, I don't know how to feel about it. I'll send you a link. I'd like to know what you think about it. There you go. R. Davis, 87, from parts unknown, $250. And he says, ITM to my brother Crackpot and Uncle Buzzkill, a.k.a. John and Adam. In honor of the 250th trip around the sun of our great country, I would like to offer this small token of my appreciation. And I humbly ask for your de-douching.
4: You've been de-douched.
0: As I return a small portion of value you have provided to me. Thank you for your courage. R. Davis, 87, protector of the northern Mohawk Valley and southern Adirondacks. And he would like John's All Aboard sound effect and a goat scream karma.
1: All Aboard. Yeah. Oh.
0: All Aboard.
1: I'm pretty sure that it's this.
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1: Nope.
5: All aboard.
0: There it is.
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0: Oh, this next one's good.
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1: No, that's going to happen.
0: That's hilarious. You got to love the No Agenda Nation. 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
4: You've got...
0: You know, I really do appreciate the small business value that we get. I really like it. You know, they send in funny notes. We get to rag on the long ones. They're cross-promoting each other. And they're supporting the show.
1: Yeah, they do.
0: And they're supporting the show. There's something really lovely about that. I'm enjoying that. Thank you so much, everybody. Our last note is, and our last associate executive producer is from Shafina English. Shafina. And she is from San Francisco, California. She celebrates her birthday on the 27th of June, so it's a belated birthday, and she has a note here. Dear John and Adam, this $200, this is a 627 birthday donation, also a request for health karma or healing prayers as I prepare to undergo a deferred reconstruction project. Is that a health thing, or... Reconstruction.
1: Well, it depends. Could she may have
0: healing karma and a healing prayer. So I will definitely pray.
1: Yeah,
0: for you.
1: She has some issue that had
0: has had to be reconstructed, be
1: corrected.
0: It's going to be OVEG. I mean, anything's possible.
1: No, I don't. Hopefully not OVEG. No, probably something else.
0: I'd like to thank all of the dames, knights, and other producers over the years throughout Gitmo Nation for their consistent 8808 donations. The message has been received. Thank you very much for all that you do and bring humor and light into this world. Fondly, Shafina English. Shufina is the pronunciation.
1: Yeah, she usually comes to the meetups and she didn't make this one. She sent a second note, which was an apology.
0: That she didn't make it? Oh, that's sweet. And this was a postcard or on...
1: Yeah, postcard.
0: From the Taj Mahal Intercontinental in Bombay.
1: Yeah, wow. I guess she grabbed a few cards when she was there.
0: Oh, very cool. Well, thank you very much. And that wraps up our executive and associate executive producers for episode 1882 of the best podcast in the universe. Go to noagendadonations.com. And we thank these executive and associate executive producers because they now have Hollywood titles they can use anywhere. Your LinkedIn, you can go to imdb.com and see that you too will be very official.
7: 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We go out. We hit people in the mouth.
8: Order. Shut up, slave.
9: Shut up, slave.
0: And before we get to our meetup reports, I got a couple of those, and we also have John's tip of the day. We have a few more producers to thank, under 200, but above 50, Baron Latikin from Houston, Texas, with 100. Sir F.A. Ian Beck excuse me, in Vista, California, 100. Viscountess Dame Knight in Edmonds, Washington, 100. And coming in, boy, he sent in a longer note, but he deserves it because he is not only Kevin McLaughlin, he is the Archduke of Luna, lover of America and boobs. He lives in Concord, North Carolina. And he says the following. In Congress, July 4th, 1776, the unanimous declaration of the 13 United States of America, when in the course of human events, it becomes necessary for one people to dissolve the political bands which have connected them with another and to assume among the powers of the earth the separate and equal station to which the laws of nature and of nature's God entitle them, a decent respect to the opinions of mankind requires that they should declare the causes which impel them to the separation. We hold these truths to be self-evident, that all men are created equal, that they are endowed by their Creator with certain unalienable rights, that among these are life, liberty, and the pursuit of happiness. Thank you very much, Kevin, and we appreciate your unending support of our work here. Luke Cumberland from Oxford, Missouri, comes in with 7377. Dame Dana Carroll in Laughlin, Nevada, 7227. Brian Furley, double nickels on the dime, 5510. Joshua Johnson, Omaha, Nebraska, with 50. Oh, we've hit the 50s already. Nathan Noel from Nederland, Texas. Terrence Clark, Jacksonville Beach, Florida. Tony Lang, Castle Pines, Colorado. Daniel LaBois, I think it's Sir Daniel LaBois, Bath, Michigan. James Sharametta in Napanock, New York. Leslie Walker from Roseburg, Oregon. And she says, I'm excited for your new grandbaby. We'll be praying for your daughter that things go smoothly. Thanks for all you guys do. Yeah. Did I tell you that she started out, oh, we're going to have a home birth and we do everything natural? Exactly. She's like, I'm getting an epidural. I can't wait. I'm sweaty here. I'm going to the hospital. Exactly. Ichi Kitogawa in San Francisco, $50. And Sir Michael in Snohomish, Washington, $50. And the rest is under 50. Lots of $49.99s. We don't read those for reasons of anonymity, but we are very grateful for you. Thank you so much for supporting your No Agenda show. After all, it is our show. We do it together. No one is a listener. Everybody is a producer. 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It's a And there we see Shafina English, who, as we said, we congratulate belatedly. She celebrated on June 27th. Eric Gibbs turned 52 years yesterday on July 1st. Arno wishes Anita a happy birthday, turns 25 on the 4th of July. How about that? And Barry Gildea turns 50 on July 23rd. You are well ahead of time, but we say happy birthday to you and everybody else from all of us here at the best podcast in the universe. And then, no nights, but we do have...

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Only one red night for today, and this is just because we had a buffer, apparently, and we're happy that Sir Donald of the Fire Bottles will now be an official red night in the Order of the Heart. Go to noagendarings.com. Let us know where to send this fantastic package off to you. Sir Donald of the Fire Bottles, Red Knight, Order of the Heart. Ah, that was one.

0: Oh, I came so close. So close that I came. Now, I thought I had more than one meetup report here. Am I missing a meetup report? Hold on, let me check. Well, let's hit the meetups here.
1: No agenda meetups.
0: I'm pretty sure I had a second meetup report here, and I'll have to go look for that later. But first, we will play this one. It is from the Scandinavian sports ball meetup.
2: In the morning, this is Pete Future, Knight of Dublin Bay in Ireland. Kindly being hosted by ID Pop here in Scandinavia for the sports ball and a bit of talk. And it's been a great time, and yeah.
3: In the morning, here in the fentanyl capital of Scandinavia, we microdose some freedom.
4: In the morning!
0: Yes, I was right. I have a pipe smoker. Let me see. What meetup was this? Let me check this out.
5: Hey, everybody. This is Scott Alt. Having a great time at the inaugural Pipe Smoke and Cheeseburgers meetup in Boca Raton.
0: We're
5: going to start doing this more often. Had a good time with Eric, watching the Bright Line trains go by. Nobody got run over by the train today, so that was good.
6: In the morning, $100 Eric at the Charm City Pipe Smoke and Cheeseburgers inaugural meetup. We didn't hear too many train horns, but we were listening.
5: I don't have a cool nickname like $100 Eric. And here's our illustrious proprietor to talk to.
7: This is Nick here, general manager of Charm City Burger Company in Boca Raton, Florida. Just wanted to say thank you to No Agenda for coming out today. On a day like Father's Day, you know, big thanks for them coming out. Enjoy a burger, listen to some music. Look forward to see you guys real soon, okay?
5: In the morning!
0: How about that? See, they didn't just get the server. They got the general manager on the horn. Oh, there you go. Now you're talking. And he figured it out. Yes, this is an opportunity to market. Fantastic. Go to Boca Raton. Go have a burger. We have, No Agenda Pre-Freedom Fest is, let me see what time is it? It's starting in about an hour from now. That's the Northern Wake No Agenda Pre-Freedom Fest. Saints and Scholars in Raleigh, North Carolina. Then tomorrow, on the 3rd, the America Fest starts at 2 o'clock in Oklahoma City, Oklahoma, at Paseo Pad. Nothing on the 4th. In fact, nothing until the 11th. But then we do have Guelph, Ontario, Canada, Eagle, Idaho on the 14th, Scottsdale, Arizona, the 15th, Asheville, North Carolina, followed by Charlotte, North Carolina on the 16th, Anaheim, California, Leo Bravo there on the 25th, and July 30th, Alpharetta, Georgia. And those are just a few of the many meetups that are scheduled. This is a place where you can connect with people, and connection always gives you protection. We have an end of show mix just about that, so stick around for that. These people that you meet at the meetups will be your first responders in any kind of an emergency. Go to noagendameetups.com. Just search for one. There's no cost. It's it's completely producer organized, and it's a great way to meet people in person. Get off the phone. Go to a meetup. Noagendameetups.com. If you can't find one near you, start one yourself. Always a party. Sometimes

0: before we even get to the tip of the day, we always have some ISOs. We like to select one for the end of the show. It is my real people versus John's president. Really? President? You have more presidents?
1: You know, I have a drone outside the house.
0: Don't fly. Really? Is it at like eye level?
1: It's about 3 blocks over.
0: Oh, so it's not looking through your window or anything.
1: No, it's not like right out the window, but there, it's hard to tell. It's interesting to see this thing because it's like, what's it doing there? And it's up pretty high because I'm about 400 feet is at least that high. And it's annoying.
0: Well, this is riveting boots on the ground. A drone.
1: I'm sorry.
0: As a drone.
1: Okay.
0: Yes.
1: Yeah, I have two. Yeah, well, the presidents. You have presidents.
0: Okay. Yeah. And I see that what you've gotten into this thing now where you'll reply to someone's post. You're engagement farming is what you're doing. You reply to someone's post on X.
1: And this is bad?
0: It's kind of...
1: It annoys you. I know that.
0: It's kind of.
1: With Trump.
0: I would like to know if anyone has started listening to the show because of. If you're here because John posted a president saying, listen to the No Agenda show, please let me know.
2: If I had known that No Agenda was this good, I would have given them Secret Service protection.
0: Not bad. It's a little long, but it's not bad. Okay.
1: It was a little, yeah. And then we got Obama.
3: As far as I'm concerned, the No Agenda podcast is the best in the universe.
0: Yeah, I think Trump is better than the Obama one. Let me hear it again. Let me check this.
2: If I had known that No Agenda was this good, I would have given them Secret Service protection.
0: It's long, though, but it's possible. Let me see if I have something better.
4: A-O-K.
1: No.
0: Always go to the well.
5: Oh, man, that's pretty tight.
0: Or?
6: Copy. Good work, you two.
0: From the International Space Station.
1: I just couldn't understand it.
0: How about this one?
7: Don't let your friends play with commies.
1: I like it, but no.
0: Okay, so we're going to go with...
2: If I had known that No Agenda was this good, I would have given them Secret Service protection.
0: Well, before we even let the president say that, it is time for John's Tip of the Day.
8: Great advice for you and me. Just the tip with JCB.
9: And sometimes Adam.
1: The drone's gone. Okay, we got an interesting tip. This kind of reflects some elements of the show. Mm-hmm. And it's something it's not a bad idea. This is the Mag Griffin, MAGRIFFIN, which is the Amazon choice, by the way. RFID blocking card.
0: Okay.
1: Now, this card, you get three of them for $15.
0: Mm-hmm.
1: So you can use them here and there. And it's a credit card size card that's super thin. It has RFID circuitry in it that will blow out anybody that tries to steal your, tries to capture your RFID information. And then use it.
0: If anyone's really successfully done this with RFID?
1: I think there's evidence that people have successfully done this.
0: Hmm.
1: But it's nice to have it anyway. And it also will block. It'll block for 4 inches either way from where the card is. So it'll block an entire wallet. And it will also block a passport.
0: Oh.
1: To the same RFID frequency the passport uses.
0: Huh, it's interesting.
1: So you put it in your wallet or your purse.
0: Now, do you put it on the bottom or the top, or does it not matter?
1: If it's in a wallet, it should be in the middle somewhere, so it blocks everything.
0: Mm-hmm.
1: And the people who sell these things, and there's about 20 companies that sell them, and they can be as expensive as $35.
0: Oh, that seems
1: but
0: too much.
1: They say that wallets that have the protective shields inside fail. They don't work all the time. You can check them out. This card supposedly is the way to go because it's got electronics in it.
0: Wasn't Sir Gene selling something like this at some point? He was selling EMP proof thing or something.
1: Well, yeah, that was a Faraday cage. You can buy little sheaths to yeah. stick cards in, and that works.
0: How about cash?
1: But this is different.
0: How about just using cash? They can't. They can't lift your cash. Just use cash. Cash is the way to go.
1: I'm not going to argue with that, but people do have credit cards.
0: There it is, everybody. This is the one and only John C. Dvorak's Tip of the Day. Go find them all at tipoftheday.net.
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9: And sometimes Adam. Created by Dana Bernetti.
0: And as we near 11 p.m., I'll be in bed sometime around midnight. That is it for your No Agenda show for today. We do this because we do it as a public service. We love it. We want to make sure you always have as much No Agenda as you can get. If you found it valuable, then please return that to us by going to noagendadonations.com. End of show mix coming up. We've got, I had too many to choose from, so I got Just Baker and Johnny B. MVP, I got to talk to you about an MVP mix. Did he piss you off or something? Do you know anything about this?
1: Why is he... I know. Some nasty things to say.
0: No, he's like apologizing. I got to send it to you. I didn't want to play it until I'd heard the story.
1: Okay, send it to me. I'll tell you what I think.
0: Okay. Well, all right. And since he's been since he's been in the troll room throughout the show, we have Nick the Rat up next.
1: He's only in the troll room so he can hear himself.
0: That's right. And this is the Syphilis Sewer Secrets. Oh, yes. A classic Nick the Rat. And we'll be back on Sunday, and I'll be here in Amsterdam. Maybe I'll be a grandpa. Who knows? You will get all the latest, and we will help untangle your world. Coming to you from the heart of Amsterdam here at the Museum District in the morning, everybody. I'm Adam Curry.
1: And from Northern Silicon Valley, I'm John C. Dvorak.
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1: Plus, I haven't even made an intro yet because I've been working my tits off, so I'm just going to do an intro and post and post it tomorrow. That's probably cool. What I'm thinking. So, unfortunately,
2: it's... No. Why don't you just start some music and I'll do an intro?
1: Okay. All right. Okay. How about this?
2: Yeah. What's up, everybody? How are you doing? Oh my God! From the wilds of Eastern Tennessee, it's Abs and a Six Pack. The place where a young 13-year-old girl saved her mom with a samurai sword. Oh, wow. So much great stuff. Let's hear it for our host. It's Thir-Thir-Thir-Thir-Thir-Thir-Thir-Thir-Thir-Thir.
1: Woo, that's me.
2: Today, Thir-Thir-Thir-Thir's special guests are Morgan Rockwell from Microsoft and some douchebag named Rob Dew.
3: Okay.
1: I think you nailed it. You nailed it. We don't even need anything else.
4: I can smell the teal neon from that sound.
1: Morgan,
2: late it's... gay music, get a gay intro.
4: I mean, that sounded like a Blockbuster commercial.
1: A Cockbuster commercial, maybe.
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9: I know Abs in a six pack is a bad show, but what else do you have going on?
1: We're here. It's Abs in a six pack, episode 280, and we're here with, yeah, as you heard in the intro, Rob Dew and Morgan Rockwell here just in time. Somehow, I don't even know how this lined up until somebody pointed out to me today. Morgan Rockwell back for the second time, just in time for the second season of the show on Adult Swim.
4: Hey, I haven't seen it yet, man. I haven't seen no previews yet.
1: All I saw was the announcement today.
4: All right, see.
1: But
4: remember, the mushroom show common side effects. We made a bet that if they fucking say Bitcoin one time in the second season, that I don't know what the bet was, but like I'm gonna be happy and angry at the same time. Like that's the confirmation that my likeness was stolen. Like in a beautiful way, I guess. I don't know.
1: You could just threaten to sue unless you get unless they let you co-write the third season so you can fit all your propaganda into season three.
4: No, man, I'm not into frivolous lawsuits, you know, but I wouldn't mind like them making him skinnier because I'm not fat and I definitely want to have my likeness appreciated, you know?
1: Everybody's kind of fat on that show, though. It's part of the character design.
4: Yeah.
1: Or maybe not. Maybe it's been a while since I've seen it. Maybe all just their heads are fat.
4: No, you know what? All the mushroom people are fat heads with big eyes, but the cops are all scrawny and stuff. So, like, there's a thing there.
1: Hmm.
4: Yeah.
1: Well, man,
2: hold on. Quick technical note: I'm getting a slight buzz. Like when you guys talk, are you getting a buzz when I talk? Or is everyone else sound okay?
4: You sound great.
1: All right. I'm not hearing anything, but

0: I'll dial my headphones up and just to see.
1: Should I get closer to my microphone?
2: No, it's just the head. It might be my headphone signal coming back to me, but I don't know.
1: Dude, I thought you guys over there were trillionaires and had like all this stuff and equipment.
2: I'm in my house. I've got my. I do have a decent mic.
0: I
2: got my.
0: I work a blue collar job.
2: You do, and you said you were sweating in the sun. I'm like, what are you doing, son?
0: Oh God, I'm setting up and taking down bounce houses and water slides. Yeah, I mean, I make a little money on that, but not enough to support a family. So. Got to do other stuff. But so last time we spoke, Morgan, you brought up a lot of you tangentially brought up like little pieces to lots of different stories, and I wanted to hone in on one of them that I remember that we just kind of glossed over.
1: Yeah,
0: I have this memory of you saying you were in a base or on a Navy ship military. Or something, and had a and had a gun and had guns pointed at you. Can we pick up there a little bit? And or, I mean, I'm sure I have some of the details wrong, but what was going on there? What happened? I remember you saying you didn't sign any NDAs.
1: Oh yeah, I mean, well, I have to prerequisite that with I potentially maybe a contracted Navy contractor in the next couple of weeks. So there's that. yeah. But no, that's a good part of history because I think I was probably the first American civilian to physically go into military facilities and teach the U.S. Department of Defense how Bitcoin worked. And I could say that in 2009, I was like the 7th or 10th or 11th person to work on the Bitcoin core code with the first people. And then in 2010, 11, I made the very first Bitcoin ATM. And so, then it was like about 2011 or 12 when Julian Assange, WikiLeaks said they had to use Bitcoin. And that night of the announcement was the last time Satoshi Nakamoto wrote in the forum about to anyone publicly saying, well, this is bad and dangerous and these guys are going to fucking squash Bitcoin. And then the second in charge, Gavin, who he basically was helping Satoshi, went to the CIA to teach them about Bitcoin in the CIA's headquarters at Langley. And that was the last time that night anyone ever heard from Satoshi Nakamoto. And then I was in the mix with those people, but I was trying to make the machines use Bitcoin, slot machines, laundry machines, gas pumps. I wanted robots to use Bitcoin to pay robot to robot. And I was kind of like not involved in a lot of the administrative bullshit, like, you know, Linux Foundation run by Linus, and there's a foundation, there was the Bitcoin Foundation and a bunch of, you know, circle jerking bankers that thought they were going to control Bitcoin, and then there's the guys writing code. I was around the code writers, and I got invited to the Mad Scientist Initiative by the United States Army Training and Doctrine Command. And now TRADOC, T-R-A-D-O-C, they are the department in the Army that basically makes the ASVAB tests, the manuals for equipment, what the training programs are for all of the specialty classes, the basic training stuff, but also the specialty training stuff. They do the doctrine. What are the rules that the military should follow? And they had this initiative. 2016 is when I went and spoke, but before that I was in contact with military people because I was trying to basically get Bitcoin injected into the military, the DOD. I was under the guise that it was going to be a good tool to fund not like defensive things, but like Area 51 is using black budgets and cash. Like they should be using Bitcoin and all of the weird taxation shit. Maybe it could be modernized with Bitcoin and you're missing billions of dollars at the Pentagon. Maybe you should keep track of it with Bitcoin. So fucking defense contractors will steal money. And so I had all these different ways of like putting Bitcoin in the eyes of the big departments with the big budgets to try to protect it. And so I went to, I could say is a SCIF, a secure compartmentalized information facility somewhere in the East Coast near the Carolinas.
2: Did you wear gloves in the SCIF?
1: No, but I'm a civilian and I don't have a security clearance, but I am a child of a U.S. Marine intelligence officer from Vietnam who did have security clearance, and he was fucking pissed that I went because he thought the CIA were cocaine dealing murderers and that I should not be in a room with them. And they were there. And then the Army was like, we need a subject matter expert to tell us what this shit is so we don't make mistakes. And I said, well, I'll do that. I know how to speak the jargon. I was raised
2: by... Did you crack your knuckles before you started telling them? Like, hold on.
1: I did some shit like that. I did, you know? But like, man, I've been on base.
2: Stretch first. Hold on.
1: Yeah, you know? And I had long hair and I was stoned out of my mind. I had a hash pen on base. It was stupid. Like they did not like me, but some of them really liked me. All right,
2: before you go any further, I'm noticing a psyop. So there's things coming out that are saying Jeffrey Epstein started Bitcoin, and then also Jeffrey Epstein started Q. So I think this is the new psyop, is to take anything that the government doesn't really like or wants to offload, and they're just gonna say, well, Jeffrey Epstein did it.
1: Well, that reality is what I was saying before. These like people who thought they were gonna try to control Bitcoin in the early days. And like, not like Max Kaiser and his wife, who I love Max, but I hate his fucking wife because she's a mean person. They were like trying to push Bitcoin to the right people to get it, you know, popularized. That's why Max was telling Alex about it. But then there were the banker people who were trying to facilitate management of the developers. And the MIT department that does like funding of cool tech, they have a department where they give grants, and they hired a couple Bitcoin developers to work on Bitcoin at the university. And whoever was there doing the MIT budget sent an email to that fucker and then took money from him from MIT and said he was interested in funding things. And then that trickled down. So that guy got fired. And this was like publicly known in the Bitcoin community, like 2014, 15, something like that. And everyone was like, that guy got fired. He had nothing to do with this. And MIT flipped out and was like, we didn't know he was taking money from this motherfucker. And then all that stuff kind of got pushed away. But that already happened a decade ago. So the fact that the news is bringing it back up, that's definitely like some psyop weird shit that someone's even talking about it. Because if you were like in the know, we already knew that shit. We heard it. And there's so much other shit that's happened to Bitcoin. Why is that being talked about? Not the other crazy shit. And like, you know, they fucking threw Cody Wilson in jail. And dude, you know Cody. Cody's my friend. And that motherfucker told me when I was fighting for Bitcoin that I needed to fight till the death and all that stuff. So like, I knew all those guys. I knew, you know, Assange and Satoshi and these people. But like, they were, you know, whack-a-moling everyone. And because of Bitcoin, and then the people who survived were like, you know, bank relationships. So I knew that kind of stuff was happening. I'm an Alex Jones, like Academy student. So I'm like, you know, 2001 radicalized by 9/11, didn't trust anyone or anything at like 15. And when I went into that stuff, I was like, looking for the CIA and the New World Order everywhere. You know, I had the Bohemian Grove wine menu on my desk that I stole when I went in there and did their Christmas decorations. So I was very radicalized. And so like when the CIA and the Army is like, hey, can you come to a SCIF? I'm like, I know what a SCIF is. That's cool. I want to go to Area 51 and smoke weed with an alien. And so I was about it, you know? And so I went in, did that, went to the base. But it was really eye-opening because I am a defense contractor and Microsoft is a defense company. And like when I was on InfoWars talking with you, Rob, like I have had a lot of defense traction since that point. And I really, that was kind of one of the first times I was publicly talking about the defensive side because that's my wheelhouse. I want to make cool shit. And I know that like space and, you know, Area 51 stuff and Groom Lake kind of mindset is what I wanted to be as a kid. Like, I wanted to build fucking particle accelerators. So I had to find
2: a portion of the black budget to make all
1: that happen too. Well, I tried to show those guys, man, Bitcoin could be the black budget. Just give me a little bit. I'll show you how to do it. And we, you know, some of that stuff happened and I taught them, but I learned that, civilian scientists who are potheads and crazy are actually vital assets to train the upper echelon of the army, which trickles down the training to every other branch. Because it's really, like Alex has talked about over the years, the, you know, who the Council on Foreign Relations and NATO and the UN, who are all these people that think they run the world? In my opinion, after that moment, I believe the U.S. Army ran the world. Because they make the 20-year plans, the training and doctrine that trickles into Air Force, Navy, Marines, and the CIA and the NSA. And then those are the plans that everyone follows as doctrine. Every 20 years, they kind of change it. But I got that impression like, wow, Army is the tip of the, you know, leadership sphere or the direction, the strategy sphere. And whoever is making strategy really runs the world. And it's not the Rockefeller Foundation. It's the old guys at the Army that decide what shit we're going to build. And so I was very happy to be in that environment because I never thought I would be in the Army or anything. But I got my eyes open, you know, and there was contracting going on and different foreign partners buying equipment from the military. And they presented me as our cybersecurity Bitcoin subject matter expert and how all that stuff worked. So it opened me up to be like, how do I speak to military people, intelligence people about cool technology? It was like better than college, you know, because
2: now do these people have a sense of humor when you talk to them, or are they just like really stone cold?
1: Some, no.
3: Tell us exactly what we need to do, son. How do we?
1: Some do. No, yeah, some do. And some are very like, you could tell that some people are soulless and some people are not. And one of the things I will always remember is in Bitcoin, there's 100 million pieces of a Bitcoin. There's 8 zeros after the point. And that the denomination, instead of 100 cents in a dollar, there's 100 million Satoshis in a Bitcoin. And, you know, it's homage to Satoshi, the creator. And so I was talking about technical things and financial things and how ATMs worked and how they wanted me to go to fucking Kandahar and put a Bitcoin ATM in the middle of Afghanistan, which was fucking dumb. And I'm not going to go get blown up for a Bitcoin ATM. And like, it was crazy shit. And then I said, well, no, it's this many Satoshis per dollar right now. Oh, we're not going to call it that. No one's going to say the word Satoshi. And I go, no. You don't get to rewrite definitions and math and science. I don't care who you are and how many people you fucking killed. That is science and that is math. And you don't get to say 1 + 1 = 6. You're not allowed to do that shit. And I stood up at this table with, you know, cops and intelligence people and military people. And this guy, who I will not name, who was in a military operation in a branch in a company, he fucking stood up and was like, Morgan, sit down. We don't get emotional here. We kill people for a business. And I was like, did this guy just give me advice or threaten me? Yeah. You know, and that was both. Kinda, you know, yeah, it was both. Yeah. So like, you know, I was a young squirrely pothead and I was like 20 something. And, you know, I know till this day that I knew better than these guys in the eyes of Bitcoin. But I didn't know better in the eyes of business and relationships and contracting and emotional intelligence. And, you know, I haven't killed anyone unnecessarily. So, like, I didn't have that mindset, you know? Like, maybe that was good advice. So, I don't know if that's soulless or cold or just, you know, bitter from the world, you know, which is valid. You know, the world makes you bitter when you go to war 20 times.
2: Yeah, and, you know, you look at what's going on now, which is sort of like this weird kind of half-ass cover war I think we're doing. You know, and
1: it's all prep, man. It's all prep for the South China Sea. That's how I look at it. I try to play the, you know, risk the war game of chess on Earth. I'm just trying to think what's about to happen and to navigate it. And, you know, if you're talking about war on TV, what's the next thing that's about to happen? Because that's being advertised. like my business partner always brings up, like, man, they say they're going to bomb someone or they're going to go shoot this thing and they're going to launch tomorrow. And I go, bro, no one in the military announces what they're going to do. If they're announcing shit in the news about anything with the military, that is bullshit to make markets move, because the military just blows shit up and then they tell you after. They don't tell you they're going to go shoot someone. That's some cover shit. And so if they're talking about operations, that's not how war works.
2: And people seem to freak out. You know, they're, why is he telling them their plans? Why is because he's not doing, it's like an, what do they call, hollow threat of what he's doing. We're going to take Karg Island. He's not going to take Karg Island. He knows that.
1: Slight of
2: hand. But if he tells people that, then people just sit and talk about, are you going to take Karg Island? And
1: no. So have you ever seen the movie? You're old. Have you ever seen Catch 22? From the
2: 50s? Is that Robert Redford? And
1: I think so. I mean, I'm only 38, but my dad made me watch that shit as a kid. You know, I don't want to fly because I'm crazy. No, you're not crazy. You told me you're crazy. Now, if you were crazy, I would say you're not safe to fly. But because you told me you're crazy, I know you're not crazy, so you have to fly. And he's like, I don't want to go bomb people. The bombers get blown up. I'm crazy. Just don't let me fly. And it's like this thing of you say a thing, it's not real. You do a thing, that's crazy. Fuck, this guy's crazy. I can't let him fly a bomb.
0: So it's kind of like if you have a really IQ, if you say you have a really IQ, you don't have a really high IQ.
1: Yeah, I mean, that's also some like respectful, like autistic savant shit. Does a savant tell you they have autism, or do you just listen to someone talk for 2 hours and be like, that motherfucker's on the spectrum?
2: You know?
1: And, you know, like that's, I don't know.
2: He's counting toothpicks.
1: You know, and like I always like that Elon Musk thing where he's like balancing fucking forks at this $1 billion thing, and he's just sitting there balancing forks. Like that's true autism right there. You know, you don't have to say it. Like that's I don't want to communicate with human beings right now. And I think that the telling of the world, the story, is not how the real story works. You know, the reality is between the lines and in the background, and
2: there's reality, and then there's a myth that it gets told to the people, is the mythos that becomes the tale,
1: and that's how you get people to do stuff. You know, like as a scientist, you have to tell people who are non-scientists to either be excited or afraid of science. Because if you actually do the scientific method and speak as a scientist about data and analysis and weights and measures, it's boring and no one cares. Yeah. But if you scare people about fungus or you make them excited about it, then they pay attention. And there's not supposed to be emotional ways in science. It's supposed to be objective. But that's marketing, and the military markets, science markets, business markets. I can't remember. There's this saying, I don't remember what movie or something it's from, where it's like, artists, like politicians rape you into their perspective, but artists seduce you into their perspective. And like, I always think as a business person, I have to kind of seduce and also whack someone in the head while I'm seducing them, you know? Like, I have to do, give me your money, and also please look at my logo. You know, it's like, it's a little bit of both, and you have to be able to do that. Otherwise, you know, someone else is going to do it.
2: It's like there's weapons of mass destruction, but actually we're just going to go in there and steal ancient artifacts.
1: Yeah, you know, I mean, it's simpler than that. It was like that movie, Three Kings. We just took all of Saddam's gold, and they didn't even want anyone to know about that. Like, that was all the gold. And yeah, that guy was like trying to rebuild the Hanging Gardens of Babylon and find all the Sumerian Anunnaki and stuff. And like, he believed in that shit, but like, no, we're going to go there and take oil. It's like, dude,
0: what were they doing with all those ancient artifacts and all that? You hear Candace Owens being like, they wanted the ancient Sumerian technology. And it's like,
1: it's not just like the technology, because the technology is right. The technology is desks and chairs and the wheel. That's what the Sumerians invented. Everything, civilization. That's the technology. But the writing says stuff
2: how that, to use the technology.
1: Yeah, and then that's how to use it in a different way than we're using it. But it's not like flying saucer stuff. It's like
0: Stuff that can build pyramids with sound waves. Nothing.
1: It's language. So like if you look at Sumerian. Okay, so like Sumerian, there's like 50 words in Sumerian for love and like 30 for anger and like 18 for hatred. Like there's very complex language, and that's one of the oldest languages, right? And then we're building AI gods, as Mr. Dillon says, with binary, zeros and ones. But you know, the Russians invented trinary, 0, 1, and 2, or -1, 0, 1. So we're using primitive binary because it was cheap to make on-off switches instead of 3, 0, 1, 2 switches back in the 40s at Bell Labs. And they cheaped out and just made them 0 and 1 because it was easier. And we would be using trinary programming and trinary transistors 0, 1, 2 because the language was different. Now we're using numbers to make AI gods super intelligent. If we had a different language, imagine how different and intelligent they would be. So like if you're using Sumerian language or Sumerian math instead of, you know, Western Latin Greek language or math, you know, you're using hexadecimal instead of binary, or you're using, like in the programming world, it changes the way programs are written in compression. But if you're like looking at the language in a different way, what could have things have been different if we used that language? So it's like, why is there no one on Earth that speaks Sumerian? And then why are all the alien movies talk about like Sumerian? And like, you know, the researchers say the Sumerian language is so ancient, no one reads it or writes it or speaks it, because that was like first language. And if you believe in the religion stuff and the alien stuff, like, you know, God scattered humans and confused their language so they couldn't work with each other and build the Tower of Babel again and be one. So the language is the thing. Like, what are we all speaking fucking binary? You know, go look up trinary and look at the trinary computers they built in the Soviet Union. And there's AI people in Samsung building trinary silicon right now. You know, Sam Altman's not going to fucking tell you about that, because that's a different language and different architecture, and that is not good for NVIDIA to do different things. But it's all literally a different language. So I would imagine not letting people read Sumerian, write Sumerian, listen to someone speak Sumerian, read all the history there in Sumerian, is that shit needs to get hushed. And that's like control of language. And, you know, that's just a basic way of telling people, like in, you know, the COVID world, you don't know what a virus is, just be afraid of it. You don't know what bacteria or fungus is, just be afraid of it. It's because the language is key. I think brain that's like the biggest. Life. You know.
0: By the way, shouts out to Sam Altman, winner of the latest Battle of the Douchebags. Shouts out, Sam Altman. Yeah.
2: Good job, Sam. Yeah. Hey, now let me ask you, so binary's on off. So yes, no. So,
1: yes.
2: All right. Yeah. And well, so what's trinary? Yeah. Yes, no, maybe? Or what?
1: Kinda. Yeah. Okay. Yeah. And it's like, it would be like a third of a, so you have the 0 volts, 1 volt. Well, 0 volt, a third of a volt, a sixth of a volt. And then that translation would have been a different input or output. And so, you know, you got to look at this thing of on or off, like a lever is cheap because the material switches easy. It was very hard to make something switch halfway and then all of the way. And because of that, it was cheaper for Bell Labs to do on and off instead of on, kind of off, and all the way on, which would be closer to a quantum computer where it's a maybe. A gray between a 0 and a 1, maybe a 0 and 1 at the same time. That would literally have been transistor level, cheap, almost quantum computer level computing. But it was cheaper to make a transistor go fully on or fully off because the materials of the 40s and 50s, and we did not have Taiwan building chips. So it was laziness and profitability made the language change, you know? So like it's kind of an unproven thing. Like there's people who've made machines. There's, like I said, the Soviets made a bunch of computers. But there's like, you know, AI researchers and silicon wafer makers trying to make trinary stuff because they think it's more efficient for language learning models and AI. So to me, that's just an example of, you know, I learned English. I don't do calculations in Spanish. But my business partner who started the DAO with me speaks five languages, Portuguese, Russian, French, Italian, Spanish, English. And I could see him calculating in a language and thinking in a different language and speaking in a different one. And to me, it's like, man, that's a skill, having different languages. I think being deprived of having one language, yeah, that's how you make people stupid and control people. And so, like, if you're a nerd on that stuff, Sumerian's probably a cool language to learn, you know?
2: Well, there's plenty of old text that you could read and stuff, so that would be very interesting.
1: Yeah,
2: they, like, I bet they don't even offer that.
1: That guy that read it, I can't remember. I know Alex has talked about him, but the guy, Zachariah Stitchin, he was like one of the only guys that could read that shit, and he's gone. So, like, who's his Padawan? You know what I mean? Who learned that shit? And, you know, are they in a bunker somewhere and they're not allowed to talk? Like, is that how valuable knowing it is? I mean, I can't read those little triangles and lines.
0: Right, yeah. Interesting.
1: You know?
0: But wasn't Sitchin's the guy that he when he translated, he said it was all basically about the Anunnaki and how we're being harvested for gold? Or am I thinking that was him?
1: Yeah, no, that was it. That's what the Babylonian text said. That's what he said they said. And, you know, it's kind of fucked up in the science world where you have one guy being a translator. Maybe he could just be talking out his neck, but maybe he was right. And he was a, you know, studied translator, but like, why is it not in, you know, Duolingo? You know what I mean? Like, why is it not in Google Translate? Like, why can't I take a picture of it and tell me what it says in English?
0: I mean, there's got to be somebody out there, like you said, that knows how to read that stuff. You would think.
1: Yeah, it's some poor girl at Langley, you know, that's not allowed to talk to anyone.
0: God, yeah. Maybe it went over my head, but I was wondering, what's like a practical dumbed down application for trinary versus binary? What's something with trinary that you can't do with binary?
1: So it's basically like, you know, deciding on a light turning on, an answer coming out, a yes or a no coming out, but putting that maybe in there. It lets you do different kind of calculations in, like, it's really complicated, but like you have to shift numbers over when there's zeros and ones. And like, if you want every letter in the English language in a, you know, a 0001, a 0101, a 1111, you have to use these bits to make a letter. But if it was 021210, you're compressing the amount of numbers it takes to make a letter A or a letter B or a letter C. So the compression is the key in that the same amount of data that we need to run on RAM and GPUs could be vastly compressed and faster on the same hardware we have now if it was not in binary but in trinary. Now, that's not true for everything, but if we were architecting it that way, it would literally be less space in the chip, less space in the wire.
0: So what's stopping somebody from doing quadrinary?
1: There's no one. And like, it's just cheap and the, you know, why is everyone using it? It's standard stuff. You know what I mean? Like, when people are used to something, it's, wait, why does everyone speak English? What do they call it in Star Trek? Basic or something? You know, why does everyone speak English? Because it's easy, it's basic, it's lazy, it's, you know. But yeah, if you just Google trinary, what does it say? Ternary, trinary, base 3 numerical system. So it's just three states, 0, 1, and 2, or balanced trinary, -1, 0, 1. And then that, to me, if they were doing that kind of stuff, you know, like, I'm a computer nerd. I just built like a $25,000 PC last year to run our company and build AI, and it had like 384 gigabytes of RAM, which I paid $2,000 for last August. And now it's like $15,000 for the same amount of RAM. And RAM is expensive because that is what everyone needs to run AI models, not train them and make them smart, which they already are with GPUs, but to run them and make them do shit, you need RAM. So RAM has exploded more than any computer part in the last 50 years exponentially. Apple this morning said they're going to sell their iPads and MacBooks for like, I don't know, $300 more just because of RAM, you know. And Tim was like, I've never seen parts go up this much ever, because RAM is being bought off the shelf and taken away. Well, my fucking RAM caught on fire in front of me after 270 days of running nonstop. It like arced out of my motherboard and I saw electrical fire. And I lost 128 gigabytes of RAM in about 2 seconds. Ugh. Unplugged my computer, put the fire out. Electrical fire just turned off when I unplugged it. But I immediately, that was a $5,000 fire in about 2 seconds. And yeah, and like, if I had to get the motherboard ACES and the RAM company to send me warranty, you replace this. You almost burnt my house down. You almost killed me. Luckily, I was looking at it. And they sent me replacements, which is like three times the price that I paid for six of them. And they sent me two. So like, really, like RAM is the commodity to be making money for, but it's because it takes a lot of it to run stuff. What I'm saying is if we did that stuff, the ternary system, I'd be able to be like three times faster on the same amount of RAM. My ChatGPT would be three times smarter on the same amount of RAM, okay. Theoretically, something yeah. Like that, you know? But no one's going to do that shit because we all speak BASIC.
2: The first computer programming language you learn.
1: Yeah, you know, no one wants to unlearn it and try something different, because that would be profoundly crazy, like a 13th calendar, you know, per month, and like every day is every one is a Monday, every two is a Tuesday. Like, all you gotta do is have 13 months in a year, and the calendar is great, but no one wants to do that shit either. Yeah.
0: So what's the latest you have going on over at Microsoft? What's the latest y'all are working on?
1: I today have put together our first buoy, which is, I showed you Mushroom 1 before, our little walk-in mushroom yeah. robot. It's R2-D2 up there. It's got a taser, and it yells at you, and it plugs in the ground, and totally. It walks. It's, you know, it's like the anti-C3PO. It doesn't speak. It talks to the environment and doesn't speak English. It just talks to trees and bugs and reads gases and electricity and smells. And today we made, we've been working on this for a while, but today we have our first functional prototype of Mushroom One's brother. We call him Satharella. And Satharella is a buoy that has sensors for underwater and communications for underwater, as well as an antenna to speak. It's a floating autonomous swimming version of Mushroom One. And it's named after Satharella aquatica, which is the first mushroom to grow underwater. So if you look up on Google, Satharella, it is kind of hard word to spell. It's P-S-A-T-H-Y-R-E-L-L-A. So P-S-A-T-H-Y-R-E-L-L-A, Satharella. If you look up Satharella aquatica on Google, you'll see a picture of a mushroom that is in the river. It's the first gilled mushroom that grows fully underwater.
0: Okay, yeah, I'm looking at it.
1: Freshwater.
0: It's got like kind of blue glowing things on top of it.
1: Oh, that's the carbon monoxide coming out of it. So those are the bubbles of gas. It's breathing like you and me. It breathes CO2 out and in oxygen. Wow. So it's breathing in oxygen underwater like gills, which is insane. And that mushroom is just like a freak of nature. It's like a gilled mushroom that should not grow underwater, but it survived and evolved to do that. So all of the devices we're building, software, hardware, and our droids, our little robots, we try to market the aesthetic and the names. You know, they're all named after fungal things. That's kind of like, you know, our brand is the fungal stuff. We do a lot of stuff that has nothing to do with fungi, but you know, everything looks like a mushroom. I'm making all the droids like have mushroom names and things like that. So, Satharella is a fully autonomous buoy that goes and swims out in the ocean. And we're basically working on getting U.S. military to use that for basically sensing. And then that is a good pipeline for us to now have a profitable business because Department of Defense is giving $1.5 trillion away to defense contractors to do cool shit. And trying to seduce as much of that money into our company bank accounts as possible. And they also have, you know, 700-800 military bases around the world that are great places to study the environment and basically absorb nature data. And so we're working on getting that Mushroom One's brother in the water because we have this issue in San Diego that, you know, me and Rob talked about on Infowars too, the Tijuana estuary problem. Mm-hmm. And most of the people know about it as pollution and know about it as like Mexico sewage dumping into San Diego. It's the most polluted beach in all of the Americas. But what most people don't know unless you're a local is that the helicopter capital of the world, the number one Navy outlying base for helicopter training, is right up against the butt of the river. And then about a mile north of the beach where it outlets into the ocean is the Special Warfare Command Navy SEAL training facility, which is where every Navy SEAL on Earth is made and where BUDS happens, where they have to go swim out in the water in the middle of the night and get beat up and carry trees and shit. And so if you know a Navy SEAL, they've had to swim in three-eyed fish turd water their whole lives if they're out here in San Diego because it's been there 40 years since I've been a child. That pollution is just getting worse. And so working as much as possible to get our devices in the hands of the Navy, which allows us to go into Navy property where this pollution is taking place and basically like use the defensive cover to get a onset into the base where basically we now can do remediation because we're on the base. And that basically allows us to tell the military, man, you just use our robots and we'll sense crazy shit around your base. If it's pollution or an enemy or a threat, we want to have our devices out there. And then, well, here's some pollution. This is threatening your base. This will kill your sailors. What do we do about it? Well, here's some oyster mushrooms that literally eat oil and plastic and pollution out of the river and the ground. Let's just put some filters in the river on your land made out of oyster fungus, and it'll eat all this shit, and no one will get sick here anymore. And then our devices will sense the environment and tell you when something like that happens again, as well as all the other stuff you want to pay attention to outside, like drones and submarines and flying saucers. Like, I want to know what's going on outside. Better put some sensors outside. And they know that the pollution is there, but they don't have a solution. And if you walk on base and you're like, I'm a tree hugger, I have mushrooms, it'll clean your base up, they'll kick your ass out. But if you go in there and go, black mold's gonna fucking kill you, here's the solution, fight fire with fire, fight fungus with fungus. Also, here's some robots that'll, you know, shoot lasers and radar at the enemy, but they also tell us when the pollution's getting bad. So it's kind of like sleight of hand in the sense that how do you use, you know, your hippie, nature-loving, scientific know-how to take the military, you know, mindset of just weaponization down and go, look, we want to clean this up so no one gets sick. They don't care. Well, here's a tool that will help you fight the enemy, and it will tell you when things are going bad before you get sick. That's a better conversation. So there's sleight of hand marketing that has to be done, and it's first step, second step to, like, you know, otherwise you get stopped at the door.
0: Right. Podcaster down.
1: Sorry.
2: Petri dish. Now let me. Yeah, sorry, I got one quick. And now, knowing an enemy's in the area, what would they sense? Vibration? Are they hearing something? Are they smelling the oil?
1: Yeah. So yeah, we have gas sensors, we have Geiger counters, we have radar, LIDAR, cameras, we have vibration detectors. With Wi-Fi receivers, we could sense movement.
0: So it's like Swiss Army knife detection, kind of. You got a little bit of everything.
1: Sensors, yeah. All the sensors. And then, you know, as an example, a $200 piece of shit DJI with a Claymore on it took down a $10 billion radar facility in Qatar, right? Just a few months ago. And now we will never build that radar again. It'll be billions of dollars of rare earth metals that China will never sell us. We just lost a huge radar facility. What do we do? Oh, God. Are we going to build another one? We could just pay Microsoft because we have 10 of them, about $2,000 that are the size of a small PC, and they got $30, $40, $50 radar sensors on them. But if you couple 10 of them along a base perimeter, those 10 little cheap radars become one giant wide electromagnetic digital antenna radar. And now you have a mobile, movable radar that is so spread out and can move, fly, crawl, swim, and walk, in that if one of them gets hit by a $200 DJI, the other 9 fill in the space. And now you have a radar system that is 10,000 times cheaper and 100,000 times better than the Raytheon one that got hit with the $200 drone. And if they're not thinking like that on the military level, then, you know, we're thinking in the 80s, like the drones don't exist and Best Buy flying saucers are not killing our radar. Like, that's bad thinking. So trying to showcase that if we have all the sensors, off-the-shelf sensors on droids outside, then we're an autonomous military that can defend itself. And I'm in the mindset of like what Lucky Palmer at Anduril does, in that we should just make the craziest, coolest shit that is like the most robotic RoboCop-looking shit ever, and also get the VCs in Silicon Valley to pay for it so that they make money on the military contracts and the military doesn't have to take taxpayer money to build all this cool shit. The VCs pay for it and the military just pays us for like the data and the labor. And then, you know, I'm in that mindset that we should be like, you know, Jeep. We should be making things for the military in wartime. And then in private time, okay, we can sell Jeeps to fucking assholes that want to drive in the desert. And like, we have dual use, as it's called, you know. If you're not going to use it during wartime, some scientists at the, you know, Department of Interior, Department of Agriculture will want to use it at some point, you know, to look for bears.
2: They would just log onto the network. Yeah, they would open up the network, and on like a peacetime network, and like, here, you can use this.
1: Yeah, and like, you know, scientific data versus, you know, there's a military vehicle in our network. Well, the military gets to know the military stuff, but also all the scientists get to learn from all of this environmental data in front of military bases. Maybe we obfuscate some things, but also now we're getting all this training data from around the planet because the military needs us to be there where they are, around the whole planet. It's like the fastest way to make, you know, DirtNet, not Skynet. And these idiots put Skynet online and then it kills everyone, but they have no idea what a bee or a tree or an ocean or a river is. And that's what we're working on, DirtNet. And we think DirtNet will squash Skynet. And, you know, that's our philosophy, you know.
0: But I have a probably dumb question, but before we leave the ocean too much and stay in the desert, I have an ocean question. So,
1: yeah.
0: Is there much fungal life in the ocean? Does the mycelial network, is that just mostly a land and dirt thing, or is there a bunch of fungus in the ocean?
1: No, you know what? This is a very good question. It's not a dumb question at all. As a like mycologist, I wanted to know that. And then there are now mycologists doing research on ocean fungi because there are species of fungi that live in the ocean, near the ocean, on the surface of the ocean, on the rocks where salt water is washing on the rocks. So like I showed you this mushroom that lives underwater. Well, there's mycelium that has been found growing in aquariums on the wood that was imported from China. So someone got some cool like aquarium art wood and put it in their aquarium for their fish. And then some black looking Spider-Man looking mycelium that's growing on the wood underwater with their fish in there. And that is like some of the first discovered mycelium. And it's black, most mycelium in the soil and the dry, you know, the terrestrial mycelium is white. And so now we're learning that there is a lot of fungus and spores and stuff floating around in the water. And then, you know, you can like be a exozoologist, you know, and study Bigfoot and like, you know, the Loch Ness Monster. It's like, whoa, is there fucking weird fungus in the ocean that no one has discovered? Is there like some unknown mushrooms? And then you go like, is coral mushrooms? Is like sea stars and all this weird sponge shit that's in the corals? Are some of those fungus? And we just don't call them fungus because they're underwater. Are there lichens, the shit that grows on the rocks? Are there like water lichens that just live at the bottom of the ocean? And, you know, fuck, we don't know about the aliens flying underwater. We don't at all know about the fungus underwater. But, you know, you could type in ocean fungi and there's a whole bunch of shit about saltwater friendly fungus. And, you know, it's like, yeah, you could go to Mars and find some rocks. You go to the moon and find some more rocks. But if you like want to study the Earth, there's so much undiscovered shit. There is probably so many species of marine fungi that we have not discovered. You just got to go out in the water and look for it. And that's kind of why we named our device after a mushroom that lives in the water, because we want to entice people to learn about that kind of stuff, but also like biomimicry. You know, we're putting a mushroom robot out in the water. It's named after a water mushroom. And it's like, that's a good question that no one should answer yet. We should go study that stuff because, you know, if anyone says they know, they're an asshole and they don't know, because all the mycologists don't know and they're like curious about it. So it's not a dumb question. You should ask more dumb questions like that because they're really not dumb questions. They're smart.
0: Okay, I got another one for you then. Of all the different fungi species that you've studied, yeah, what would be the one that maybe shows the most signs of intelligence, if any?
1: So there is a mushroom. So like, I'll give a few examples. So we know that there's the cordyceps fungus that infects insects and takes control of their bodies. They don't really have a brain, but they do have a nervous system. Cordyceps are the zombie fungus. They control insects' motor controls. That's like a mechanical engineer level of intelligence. Like fungus don't walk, but they take control of an insect like an ant and make it walk. That's pretty much like engineering intelligence to me. Then there's non-fungus, which are amoebas, the slimes, the slime molds that you see the yellow snot moving through mazes and stuff. It's not a fungus. It's an amoeba, but it looks like a fungus. And they're friends. You know, they work with each other and they eat each other and hang out with each other. That thing can do calculations. And then there's the lion's mane that regrows nerve tissue in the human body. So that literally makes humans more intelligent. And then we have the psychedelic mushrooms that like tell bugs to not eat them, but it also makes a human see God. That maybe be some form of like mechanical, spiritual, like what is Terrence McKenna says, psilocybin is not evolved anywhere on Earth, like from the evolutionary tree. It looks like it was engineered and just plopped here. So he thinks, you know, Terrence McKenna always said it was like a piece of technology that aliens brought here, the psilocybin mushroom. So maybe that is there. But I would say from what we study, the electrical signals in fungi, the split gill mushroom is the most intelligent when it comes to like communication, because the split gill mushroom, it looks very weird. It's a schizophyllum. So if you type in split gill mushroom, you'll see it. It looks like hairy almost. That mushroom, when reading the electrical signals, people have done studies. We've done studies. We have some white papers. There's a lot of great white papers about this out there. You could just type in electrical spike activity of fungus or electricity in fungus and see all these white papers where there are words or pattern signals coming out of fungus. That's the basis of some of the work we do on the fungal computer interface, which is, you know, a core piece of sensor technology that I invented that's inside the mushroom one, a probe that plugs into mycelium. So you want to read those electrical signals, and you're seeing in different mushrooms that there's patterns like wet and hot and fire and radiation. And when you give those stimuluses to different mycelium, the pattern kind of looks the same in the voltage output. So it's like seeing a voltmeter on a mushroom. You're seeing fire make the same signal. You're seeing pollution make kind of the same signal in all these different species. But the split-gill fungus speaks in sentences. It, unlike the other mushrooms, it's not like a caveman just throwing out a word here or here. It's doing repetitive patterns in almost a sentence-like structure where it's going word, word, word, word, word. And then 10 minutes later, word, word, word, word, word, word, word. And the other mushrooms are just going word, word, word. So there's like slang, or this fucking mushroom speaks Latin, that mushroom speaks basic, you know? So there's like more vocabulary to the split-gill mushroom, which is, that's all we can say about it. We don't know what that means. I don't know if it's intelligent or just more sensitive, but that is scientifically data-backed, provable that split-gill speak in sentences, that we can call them sentences, compared to the other mushrooms that speak in just words. Which,
0: seen on,
1: why is that? I don't know.
0: I'm seeing on here, too, it says that they split-gills possess an incredibly complex mating system with over 28,000 distinct mating types, allowing for...
1: Yeah, they want to say... Look, they want to say those are genders. So yeah. let's keep that very clear. There's not 23,000 genders in this mushroom. But there are... Yeah, it's like, you know, if it's binary, man and woman, then there's 23,000 potential combinations, which to me is like, this thing is highly mutative and intelligent and sensitive. Now, we don't get medicine out of it. We don't get food out of it. What the fuck is the point of that mushroom? Maybe it's a fucking antenna, and maybe it's speaking to all the other organisms, and maybe it has all these mating types because it has to survive all these different environments and other species interacting with it. So it's constantly mutating and breeding and mutating and breeding. And then it's putting out weird electrical signals, unlike the other ones, because it's constantly mutating and breeding. And maybe because of, maybe one has to do with the other. Maybe the massive genetic things going on and breeding going on with it has to do with all of its electrical activity, which is crazy. So,
0: this is the kind that you'll find. This is the kind you'll find on trees in the woods real commonly, right? Or
1: yeah, that's my point. It's like
0: that's what it looks like.
1: If Mother Nature was a fungus was a computer and brain and wiring, maybe this is an AM antenna popping out everywhere because it is super electrically sensitive. It's got a lot of hairs on it, so it's very static and AM FM friendly. Like. And then it's breeding all the time and mutating. So something is weird there. But like what I'm saying is like comparing it to a radio or a wire or a computer. That's my way as a computer science to anthropomorphize it, to compare it to technology. Because that's what we do at Microsoft. We make technology that interacts with fungus, or we make technology out of fungus. So I'm trying to see through the perspective that maybe that is a piece of technology, like everything on Earth could be. And that it has a specific purpose, I don't know. But if it was doing something, it does kind of look to me like an antenna. It's speaking really fast and loud. It's breeding. It's everywhere, like you said. And it's got little hairs on it. And if you've ever played with, you know, radios or AM or FM things, you know, it's a great antenna. So that's kind of like the exploratory thing I like to work on, because I don't know. And what's the dB on the antenna on that thing? I don't know. And to me, that's the long answer. That thing's cool and weird. And I can't say it's smarter than me. But, you know, it's probably smart. It might have a fucking few opinions. You never know.
0: I think there's a good chance that certain fungus species are possess like a collective intelligence that would rival an animal.
1: Yeah, I think like that's that distributed thing, like I was saying about our devices. That's why we biomimic it. If you have 1,000 of our devices outside with NVIDIA chips inside them, That's like a server rack spread out over hundreds of acres on free solar power that's not taking the city water and not taking giant warehouses in Utah. And our data center is cool because it's distributed. And if one gets hit, there's still more pieces of it. It's like the Bitcoin node thing. To me, that's how fungus...

0: does, but it's like you can't fuck with it. It's stronger and more superior because you can't kill it. It's everywhere. There's no way to kill it. A nuclear bomb on every continent at once couldn't kill all the fungus. You know what I mean? Like, there's nothing that could kill the fungus other than massive amount of dryness, but then probably not, because there's just going to be fungus buried underground living on rock and radiation. So to me,
1: fungus would like a nuclear winter.
0: Yeah, that would live on it.
1: Be like, yeah, let's go.
0: That's what I mean. Like, if you know, Skynet, nuke the humans, robot survives. Dirtnet, nuke the humans. I don't care. Just, you know, like, to me, it's like, how do we get fungus to go, well, we should probably not let the humans nuke themselves. And maybe the intelligence should be derived from all of the biology on Earth, not all the books on the internet and all the garbage that AI is reading on the internet. Our AI is learning from all the organisms outside. All the other AI is learning from all of the corpora of Reddit for the last 20 years, which is now making up its own garbage and reading its own hallucinations. But, you know, we're trying to build AI compute and robots that go outside and learn from the environment, because the fungus is doing stuff every day. The bugs and the bees are doing stuff, and the trees and the birds are doing stuff every day. There's new data being made every day, and it's not written on Reddit. It's outside. And to me, that's what the AI should be learning. That's what the robots should be interacting with. You know, the vision I have of the future is where there's technology interfacing with ants and bees and trees and dolphins and gorillas and humans and cats and dogs. And we're not making technology just for humans and making sex bots and chat bots just for humans. We're, you know, in a world where the technology is multi-species. And I think the only way we do that is if we build it like it's already been built on Earth, and we copy the most networked, longest surviving thing, fungus. Like, you know, a B-2. You see a B-2 bomber? These things are sexy and beautiful and scary, but they're modeled after, you know, a hawk. You know what I mean?
1: Mm-hmm. Yeah.
0: Biomimicry is the way. And then I'm just trying to build the internet, AI, computers, robots, biomimicry off of fungus. Because I think fungus is the way to do that. I think that's the model of computer, of internet, of radio that we should be modeling more. Just like they made bombers in the 40s, 50s, and 60s that did not look like the B-2. They worked, but they were not as good as the B-2. Now, why does the B-2 look like a hawk? Because that shit works. So my metaphor there is we built the internet kind of like fungus, but not really, because we didn't know what fungus was when we built the internet. But now that we do, we should kind of like model it. That's the way we should be building our shit. And it would be like the B-2. It would be pretty. It's ergonomically appealing, but it's also like biologically proven that that's a good structure. It works. And, you know, like all the stuff we're doing at our company, it has that aesthetic of fungus, because I think that is the model, you know. Like Musk always talks about physics principles. I believe in physics principles, chemistry principles, and biology principles. And in products and business and services and technology, I think we should not just stop at physics. We should also do chemistry and biology and like model those things that work, you know. And, you know, I bet you if we made an antenna that looks like a split gill, it'd be a fucking really good antenna. You know what I mean? Like, that's the, like, philosophy I think most people should try to find something in nature to copy, you know? It's how we learn to whistle, talking to birds, you know?
1: Mm-hmm. Yeah, makes sense. Well, and that's the thing, too. You got the different, you know, each mushroom has its own thing. Some are food. Some are communicative, you know, antennas, which makes sense. Some take you on special places. So each one, just like birds, there's different types of bird. Everything's different.
0: Except and they have their place.
1: Pretty much dumb.
0: Yeah, they have what? You know, they have their place though. You know, I'm a big fan of Robert Anton Wilson. I don't know if you know who he is, the old philosopher man that wrote the Cosmic Trigger man. He was a big effect upon my life. And he says in his documentary, where it's about his life, Maybe Logic.

0: great movie, changed my life forever. He says, I'm all for stupidity getting abolished, but while it's still here, I'm going to take advantage of it and take advantage of stupid people. Like, I want everyone to be smart, but it's not going to happen overnight. So in the meantime, I'm taking your money and your girlfriend and your business and your car. And that's my mindset as a human that is like trying to not be stupid. I don't want to be immoral, but I also don't want stupid people to bring me down to their level and beat me with experience. So I have to like fight evolution and like move the stupid out of the way and try to take advantage of it while it's here. And I learned that as a young man listening to that guy. I was like, I always wanted everyone to be smart. And you can want it, but it's not going to happen. So what are you going to do about it? You know, you're going to just like try to make everyone smart or navigate them, you know?
1: Here's a quote. On a planet that increasingly resembles one huge maximum security prison, the only intelligent choice is to plan a jailbreak.
2: Yeah. I like that.
0: Yeah. And that, you know, I have always wanted to go to Mars my entire life. Since I could speak, I think that was one of the first couple things I ever said. I was like, I'm out of here. And told the first grade teacher, you know, I'm going to Mars. And then Musk is doing it. So if he does it, my thought is, if we just go there with spaceships and nerds who don't know what a bee is or played in the grass their whole lives, everyone's going to be dead of scurvy in the first 5 years because they don't know what a lemon tree is and they don't know how to make vitamin C. And so my thought is, we have to like do all of this cool shit on Earth and know the Earth and do Earth science and explore the Earth and know every fucking centimeter of the ocean and the valleys and the rivers, know every organism. We need to know exactly how many ants and mushrooms and bees and flies and mosquitoes are on the planet at all times so that we know how it works and we understand it as a thing, like we know the Earth deeply. Then we can go make another one.
2: Are ticks and mosquitoes vital to Earth, or can we just get rid of those?
0: You know, I'm glad you brought up genocide, because there's some funguses I want to kill. There, I would love Fusarium to get totally annihilated from existence, because I think it could kill all the crops and it could kill humans. But I don't know, because Cordyceps, the fungus that makes insects zombies and kills them.
2: Yeah, the last Cordyceps of
0: Yeah, there's a Cordyceps species, Cordyceps militaris, but there's different ones, subspecies, for almost every insect type. So there's Cordyceps for spiders, for centipedes, for caterpillars, for flies, for ants, for different types of ants, for bees, for different types of bees. So why is that there? I think that is the fungus who is in charge regulating the overpopulation of a certain insect species, wiping them out locally in a small hive and spreading the spores out by controlling them to spread the spores at the top of the plants in the most efficient way to control the population of insects, which would wipe out the crops, which would wipe out the mammals and all the other, the whole ecosystem would collapse if all the cicadas ate everything at once. So I think the fungus regulates the insects because ants actually farm fungus for food. So I think there's a symbiotic thing where like, hey man, you farm me, you eat me, you're cool. If you get too overblown, it's like the M. Night Shyamalan movie, The Happening. The plants are just going to kill you if you get too crazy. You're too many of you. You're out of control. I'm going to wipe you out slowly when you get too populated.
2: So that's how we know there's not any real significant human overpopulation problem, because if there was, then Cordyceps would have infected a human body.
0: And maybe not Cordyceps, but yeah, black mold and powdery mildew and, you know, different yeast that is in all of our bread and beer. Of course, certain things could just turn us off if they wanted to, because they're literally in our biome. So my thought there is like, to answer that, the tick, the mosquito, the fly, they all have a fucking purpose. And maybe they're like to spread bacteria and viruses. Maybe they're to spread spores to monitor other species as they navigate and move. And then if that population gets, you know, interfering with another ecosystem, then it dies or gets sick from Lyme disease or something. Like, there has to be a reason. It can't, you know, it could just be pure violent chaos in nature fighting itself to survive, or it could be a little bit more balanced in like a simulation or a computer where it's like that species is there for a reason to do a certain program or a certain thing, like in the Matrix, you know, every program has a purpose until it doesn't. And I don't know, maybe I try to think objectively that all life has a function, even if it's temporary. But then like, I'm totally cool with wiping out Fusarium, because Fusarium would literally wipe out all the crops and we would starve to death. And then I'm also okay with wiping out whatever fungus kills bees, because the bees need fungus for their immune system and the bees pollinate all the plants. And if all the bees die because of colony failure, then all of us die in a couple years. And I'm like training my AI to preserve bees at the same time, not hurt humans. The Tesla will save the human in the car, but it will hit the tree and kill the last beehive on Earth because it doesn't know what a fucking beehive is. And then we all are dead in a year because it tried to save one asshole in a Tesla instead of the last beehive.
2: I just watched the Bee Movie with my kid.
0: Yeah. And we're all cousins. We're all cousins. You know, he's flirting. Hey, man, that's your cousin. We're all cousins.
2: Yeah. One of the bees has a girlfriend, and his parents go, "I just hope he's bee-ish," because of course it's like Jerry Seinfeld and Larry.
0: Yeah,
2: it's like the most Jewy kids movie you've ever seen. That movie, like they end up suing. Spoiler alert: they end up suing the human race. The bees do, because of course they're like Jewish bees for some reason. So it's all lawfare and stuff. But they sue the human race for their honey rights, and then the bees have so much honey globally that they don't even need to make honey anymore. So all the plants,
0: and they get lazy.
2: Worldwide, none of the plants are getting pollinated, so it creates a huge crisis. All the plants die.
0: That is one of the best movies to teach kids the real fucking world, you know. Mm-hmm. And there's a new movie that came out that I watched. And, you know, I'm a stoic fucking hard motherfucker, but that movie totally teared me up. The Wild Robot, where there's a robot that looks like my robot, but it's got legs, and it gets fucking stranded on an island with a bunch of creatures, and it has to learn to take care of a goose because its job is to take care of a human, but there's no humans there. And then it learns all the languages of all the animals and starts talking to the animals, and it becomes I have to take care of this goose and teach it to swim and fly before it navigates for, you know, hibernation and all this shit. And it's like, it shows kids like, man, technology could really interface with nature. And I was like, oh, this is great commercial material work for our company. Like,
2: what's it called again?
0: So glad. The Wild Robot. And yeah, it's great. And if you have kids, make them watch it. It's really good. It even makes fun of like being a mom, where it's like, this is so hard. I just can't, you know, take care of this kid anymore. And it's like, I'm ruined. You know, I'm not free anymore and all this. And it's great because it's like, it touches on motherhood. It touches on, you know, nature and technology and a company that doesn't care about nature. It cares about people. And so to me, that's like, that's important that, we don't conflate the metal plastic machines as our only technology, because, you know, in biotech, we're making cool genetic and organism things, growing organs, making tissue, healing people, cutting dudes' kidneys out, putting them in another person. That's technology, saving people's life. My grandma had her corneas and liver and all kinds of things given to like 6 kids when she died. And she saved like 6 people because they transferred tissue. That's technology. You know, the fungus is technology. It's not just the wires and the plastic and the metal looking robot stuff, because that's the confusion is the word technology. Like, you know, my dad, who was a Vietnam vet who went through some shit in the jungle, when we watched Mel Gibson's movie about the Mayans, Apocalyptica, I think.
1: Oh yeah, Apocalypto. Yeah.
0: Yeah. He was like, oh, that was so sick to see all that jungle technology, you know, where he made the frog darts and he made the ant, his wife made the ant stitches and like technology. But I didn't get that because I was a computer nerd and I was like, what do you mean? He's like, did you see? That's jungle technology. Like clipping an ant's head off when it bites you to make a stitch out of it.
2: Ewok like, shit.
0: Okay. Yeah. Yeah. So to me, that's the word. Okay, go back to the Sumerian shit, the language. the word technology is dumb. That is a dumb word. There has to be a better word for it, because I'm sure in Sanskrit there's like biological technology. There's a word for that. Man-made carved technology. There's a word for that. Accidentally discovered technology. There's another word for that. It's just the word technology is dumb. It's like saying government or God or gravity. Those words don't mean anything. You know, no scientist knows what gravity is. Alex and Du are experts at the government. They don't know what government is. No one knows what government is. You know, like, no one knows what gravity is. No one knows what government is.
1: And we just know it's bad.
0: Yeah. Like, God did it. The apple fell. Gravity did it. You know, the government did it. You know, and it's like, those are just words that are not real. My teacher used to yell at me for saying the word stuff or thing. He's like, use the real word. Don't use a filler. Like, tell me what you're talking about. What thing? What is this thing? Explain it. Use your other words. And to me, I was like, oh, you got to be.
1: Yeah, we couldn't use very in a one class I was in. The guy was like, you cannot use very.
0: Yeah, it's very,
1: it's very big. Very
0: good. Yeah, yeah. No, because that is laziness, right? And it's as a Stoic, that's one school I love to study. I read Stoicism every night, Marcus Aurelius, but also Cynics, the school of the Cynics, cynicism, using your words, being cynical with your words, like calling a motherfucker, you know, you say fuck 1,000 different ways in America. Go to Australia and they say cunt 1,000 different ways and for 1,000 different meanings, you know, so language
2: love is like our, we have one word pretty much for love in English, but was it Greek has like 8 different words? No,
0: like I said, Sanskrit has like 50.
2: Yeah.
0: You know what I mean? Love of your mother, love of the planet, love of a taste, love of a woman, love of your wife. The love of your wife is a different love than the love of a woman. You know, like different words, you know, and they mean things. Indians are not supposed to eat cows because they're one of the 7 mothers. Well, there's the Mother Earth. There's the mother that gave birth to you. There's the mother that provides you milk, the cow. There's like different words that mean things. And Americans like to say truck and car and technology and butcher Latin and Sanskrit and Greek. And we're, you know, we're cavemen because of
2: there's it. a certain subset of Southern culture that calls everything Coke, whether it's a Sprite or a Fanta or a Dr. Pepper.
1: That's was a Coke. There. Yeah, everything was a Coke.
2: Yep.
1: And we moved out to Pennsylvania and they called this, like, you want a pop? Like, what the hell's a pop?
2: Oh, that pisses me off. Yeah. It's a soda.
1: A pop. Come on,
2: people. It's a soda.
0: Soda pop.
2: I can deal with soda pop, but if you just call it a pop,
1: guys want to go get some pop?
2: Yeah, fuck that.
1: That's literally how they talk in Pittsburgh.
0: Yeah, man. Like, wait till you have a Cajun explain to you quantum physics. You know what I mean? And you learn what language really is.
1: We got the particle. It goes all this way. All right, guys. I got to jump. I got to finish a Yahtzee game with my daughter before she goes to bed.
2: Well, that's all good. Right. We've done nearly an hour and a half, so I think we can wrap it here. Because I got to work tomorrow early, anyways. But. Where can people find you at Du's News with a Z on Twitter? What else you got?
1: That's it. You can check out the Grunions, but I haven't done season 4 yet. So,
2: following Grunions anyway.
0: You better get on it, dude.
1: People demand. Yeah, I'm being very lazy, but it will come back. It will come back. I already I've written like several episodes, and usually I was writing one at a time, but I'm like, I want to write the whole thing so I could really look at it and do it right. But
2: see the story arc.
1: Everything's getting in my way. Yeah. Life is getting in my way. There's a lot of life getting in the way. I fell out of my attic about a month ago, so I've been recovering from that.
2: What happened there?
0: You break anything?
2: Did you like fall through the,
1: I think like 3 days later I sneezed and cracked a rib, but that's it.
0: Jesus Christ.
1: It was my steering wheel to my lawnmower.
0: Jesus Christ. You went with a cracked rib to go listen to Primus?
1: Oh, hell yeah. I mean, it's been a month, and I've been doing acupuncture works, people. Use your acupuncture. Yeah. Find the cheap community clinic in your area and go get stuck with needles, and that shit works. I didn't go to the doctor at all. I literally posted on Twitter that I go check your ladder, folks. and they and someone goes, go get acupuncture. And I'm like, that sounds like a good idea.
0: Well, so, remember, if you're in any pain, you should be taking lion's mane. It'll regrow any damaged nerves.
1: Oh, yeah. I do have some lion's mane. So
0: I've been taking
1: a lot of Chinese herbs, which probably has mushroom in it.
0: Yeah, like reishi. That shit'll stem cell promotion. It'll regrow everything.
1: Yeah. So I've been doing a lot of I've found the way of the Chinaman, and I like it. So, but yeah, I'm back to. Wow. Yeah. That's about what the show was like.
2: There we go.
1: It was Sean Lennon and Les Claypool.
2: Lennon Claypool.
1: You know, the whole show.
2: Yeah,
0: Sean said he was going to me and him were going to make a band together. We follow each other on Twitter and he loves Bitcoin and mushrooms, and he was like, we're going to make a band woke based. Or bass woke, and we're just going to piss off everyone and perform in front of everybody every night. And I was like, dude, I'm in. I just, that's my future music career. If this, mushroom business works out and I can retire.
1: Well, he broke into a screaming guitar. I was like, not even sure he was playing guitar because he was next to Lalonde for a lot of the show. And I'm like, well, Larry's killing it. But I'm like, is he really playing? And then he breaks into a solo and I'm like, oh yeah, he's playing.
0: Yeah, he's got it, man.
2: I want to start a band with Larry. Larry Loomer.
0: And then we'll end it there.
1: Yeah. Ba-doom. I don't even want to know what that name would be.
0: Anyway, Morgan, I love you guys.
1: No, I got it. Groupie Sanchez.
2: Hell yeah.
1: I'm out.
2: All right, so you do. Morgan, where can people find you, what you're doing at Microsoft and all that good stuff? I'll link it all.
0: Microsoft.com, Microsoft on the X. I'm Nodefather, NodeFather on the X. And our website, Microsoft.com, has a bunch of cool shit. You can see our robots. You can go into our nature operating system and see all the cool data we have on the whole world. We even have the Earth simulator in there, which is literally like a 3D globe of everything happening on the world live. And it's just like live cameras, planes, drones, fungus, bugs, everything you can imagine that's happening on Earth that we have data for is on the Earth simulator. So everyone go play with that and tell me what sucks and what should. And if anyone's in the military listening, send me an email. I need to make weapons. I want to sell bullets and robots, and need some more military friends. Looking for customers every day.
2: You familiar with Cave Johnson?
0: No, I am not.
2: From Portal 2, the video game.
0: Oh no, I have not played Portal 2. I know it's the fucking reason we have the back rooms, but. Because that kid said that's what did it for him. But I need to play it. I can't
2: recommend it enough. I've been playing it with my kid just to teach him. Like, yeah, it's great for like puzzle solving and physics and learning how like stuff like that works. But there's
0: I'm gonna get
2: when,
0: on there.
2: When you were definitely can't recommend Portal 2 enough. But I just made me think of Cave Johnson the turret commercial when they fire the when you're talking about selling bullets. He's like we fire the whole bullet. It's like that's 65% more bullet. Just spring load the whole bullet out instead of using the bullet.
0: Yeah, see, like, we make our robots kill people. They don't kill the tree, but they kill people. Don't worry, your garden will survive.
2: Morgan, thank you so much. It's always a pleasure talking to you. You're doing really exciting stuff. And
0: I hope everybody I appreciate it. Hope
2: everybody checks out what you're doing, man, because I'm glad there's people like you out there. I'll say that because
0: I appreciate that big time.
2: All right, love you, brother. Shitmyass.com.
0: Yeah, I love you too, man.
2: Peace out. Love everybody.
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2: 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Hello, everybody. It's raining here in Texas, but it's a Friday because you know what that means. It is time for Podcasting 2.0. Everything going down in the world of podcasting is discussed here, and then some other things as well. It's a board meeting, and we are the only boardroom that will never sign a memorandum of understanding. I'm Adam Curry here in the heart of the Texas Hill Country and in

0: Never, no memos. Memos require you to write things.
1: A memorandum of understanding is different.
0: It requires meetings and writing stuff
1: and flying to Switzerland to sign them.
0: What? You threw me on the Switzerland thing. What was?
1: Oh, I was referring to the Iran memorandum of understanding. Yeah.
0: Okay, I know nothing about this.
1: Oh, you know what? That's beautiful. You don't need to know anything. You can be like those tourists all over social media.
0: I'm so disconnected from anything that even remotely resembles news.
1: Oh,
0: I have no idea. I checked out of even trying to keep up with the Iran thing because it was like, you know, we're going to sign a peace deal. We're not signing a peace deal. The straits are open. No, they're closed. No, the straits are open. I'm like, I can't do this.
1: Whatever. Whatever. It basically, what is the price at the pump? Okay, I guess that's okay then. We're all right. That's all we care about as Americans, really.
0: And it's always just going to have the current president's sticker on the pump with a little finger saying, I did this. Yeah. So it doesn't matter anyway. Whoever the new guy is, you put that sticker on there.
1: Exactly. Yeah. No, I was saying, man, I love all these tourists who are here for the World Cup. You're not on social media, so you don't see that.
0: Mm-mm.
1: It's on YouTube too. It's all over YouTube. And once you watch one, then you get into the algo hole. It's so wonderful. People are like, "Wow, America's great." The yellow school buses, they're real. They're real. They think that was just, you know, in TV shows and movies. Oops.
0: Oh, hey. Hello.
1: We got a baller.
0: Baller.
1: Boost. Let's see who boosted the baller. Oh, thank you, Dreb Scott. 10,000 sats. Boom, right off the bat, a baller.
0: Yeah. I've been watching. I'm not a soccer fan, really, but I'm also not a fan of curling. You know, but I watch that during the Olympics, and I enjoy it.
1: So I enjoy it, too. Like, yeah. It's true. Curling is, especially when they got cute girls on the team. Like, yeah.
0: But I'm not going to watch it on, like, a Tuesday in June, you know?
1: No.
0: So when the World Cup happens, soccer's fun because I'm caught up in the, hey, everybody, there's big things happening, and it's fun to watch along and that kind of thing. But,
1: yeah, you know. No, I like it too. I watch it.
0: So I've been watching it. And the funny thing is we're watching it on the Roku.
1: Yeah.
0: And the only thing we have really access to, because we don't pay for streaming stuff, is like Peacock, like Spanish feed, the Telemundo feed.
1: Goal! So
0: everything is in Spanish. Yeah, I mean, like, we don't even know who the teams are for a while because we're trying to figure out what the logo and the colors mean. Yeah, it's all gonna go. You know, it's like okay.
1: Well, I hope it stays free now that Fox bought it.
0: Oh, they'll charge. Yeah, they'll take the free part away.
1: Yeah, I don't know if they will. They may or they may not. But it's interesting. You have free Peacock. I didn't realize that. I mean, you got to pay
0: I think it comes with our.
1: Your TV
0: script with our with our internet with our home internet. There's some kind of deal with our internet provider where you get like it used to be Spanish. HBO Max. And yeah, no. I don't know why the Spanish thing is a thing. We can't get an English feed of the World Cup for some reason.
1: Oh, that's too bad. I have see, what am I recording it on?
0: Sam Sethi probably pays for some kind of like $300 a month football god package something.
1: Yeah. Uber Lord package. I really like YouTube TV ever since they added C-SPAN. That was the gating factor for me to have cable, which we got rid of. Because C-SPAN is important for me. And you can set it up easily on YouTube TV to just record. No, you can do endless recordings of stuff.
0: And they keep creeping that price up on YouTube TV, though.
1: Oh, yeah. Well, I understand.
0: A few bucks at a time, you know.
1: I understand it.
0: You turn around one day and it's 120. It's almost the same. It's basically the same price as cable packages used to be.
1: Oh, no. Well, no. Mike,
0: when we canceled cable, it was like 120 bucks a month.
1: But it came with internet?
0: And that was like 12 years ago. That was a long time ago. It was still over $100.
1: Did you get your internet through them as well? How do you get your internet now?
0: We do it through AT&T Fiber.
1: Okay. What do you pay and what are you getting?
0: we pay $85 a month, and it's just internet.
1: Yeah. What kind of bandwidth? Just internet.
0: No, it's a symmetric gig.
1: A gig? Okay, I got five gigs for $100 a month. I really love that. Symmetric
0: five gigs. I don't think we have five gigs.
1: No, this is... I'm sorry.
0: I think we can do 3 gigs through Charter, but I've not done it because I feel like anything above a gig is sort of a marketing scam.
1: Oh, totally. We got it because we're rural America. So, what is the outfit called that does this? They bought Verizon's thing. I forget their name now.
0: Is it Freedom Internet?
1: No, it's not. It's not. It's something like that. But they got subsidies from the government. So, you know, that's why we have this, super broadband, because of course, you know, the most billionaires in Texas live in Fredericksburg. And so we need the subsidy to give us 5 gigs of internet. It makes nothing but sense.
0: Frontier. That's the one
1: Frontier.
0: I was
1: yeah, that's the one. Frontier. Yeah, yeah.
0: I was thinking Freedom. I meant Frontier. Yeah.
1: Same thing.
0: Yeah, that's true.
1: So I was the whole week I've been reflecting on the last board meeting.
0: Okay.
1: Because you were I think you were grieving a little bit.
0: The loss of what?
1: The loss of, about AI coding and being a software developer. And it felt like you were grieving a little bit about it. Because you said, I love it and hate it at the same time. Is that an incorrect assumption?
0: It's interesting that you bring that up because I've been thinking about the last board meeting most of the week as well. And
1: were you thinking about me? Because my butt got all warm, so I don't know.
0: It's supposed to be your ears, not your butt.
1: Oh, I'm sorry. I'll have to talk to my body. Yes.
0: Is your butt burning? Somebody's talking about you. I actually did something that I rarely ever do. And within a couple of hours after you posted the show, I went back and listened to the show again.
1: I did too. And I rarely do that myself. That's interesting.
0: That's funny because it just felt like it was such a discombobulated show that we forgot to do donations.
1: That has never happened to me in a podcast ever. I don't know what happened there.
0: That shows you how weird it was.
1: I didn't have an end of show ISO. I mean, everything was off. So, okay, I have some conclusions about it, but you want to go first? Let's review. Let's look at the meeting notes of the last board meeting.
0: No, please, no AI meeting note taker, please. ISOs? You can pull last week's ISO. That was a killer one.
1: Yeah.
0: I think I actually know. There's a bunch of podcast stuff we need to talk about, but this. I actually want to, I'm glad you brought this up because Justin Jackson had a blog post this week.
1: Oh, I have not seen Justin Jackson's blog post.
0: Justin Jackson of Transistor, also of Podcast Standards Project, Notoriety and Fame.
1: Yes. Infamy.
0: Infamy.
1: Mm-hmm. What is it? Is it a Substack or what is it?
0: I don't know. I don't know what it is. I don't know what he uses, but it's a, oh man, I'm going to have to find it now. Let's
1: Calm Company, how to build something people want. Am I looking at the right thing here?
0: I don't know.
1: Do you know what it was called?
0: Justin Jackson's a basketball player, evidently. Transistor blog. Now I got to go find it. Podcasting articles. Here it is, justinjackson.ca.
1: Yeah,
0: that's right, because he's a Canuck.
1: Yeah.
0: Which
1: blog post?
0: I don't even remember what it's called. It's brand new. It should be at the top, but
1: how I would build a new startup if I had to do it all over. Okay, we have Calm Company.
0: We have a communication problem. Here it is. It's not on the homepage.
1: Yes, we do. Yes, we do. Okay. That was a very good post. I saw it. I actually talked about that in on No Agenda, which you never listened to.
0: See, that's why I don't listen, because I would have been tainted.
1: Yes.
0: So he wrote this blog post, and the long and short of it is that he's saying that real life, you know, he's got a company that they've had, the Transistor is a company they've built remotely, sort of like we've always worked, you know, remotely and together, and sort of in this disconnected chat based work. They use Slack, you and I use Signal. Mm-hmm. And he said that, like, there was this long simmer, this long running issue building between him and his co-founder that was sort of simmering over many months, where they had this, some basic disagreements about some things. He was not, you know, he didn't elaborate on it, but he said that they finally met up and just had dinner together in real life. And it was all resolved, all their differences, all the disagreements.
1: Yeah, in like 30 minutes.
0: In like 30 minutes over dinner.
1: Yeah, actually, I take it back. It wasn't no agenda. It was on We Get to Do This where I discussed it.
0: Oh, okay, great. And me and you and I have had these experiences with, you know, with Godcaster, where we all, we have disagreements, and we've had this experience with other things we've been involved
1: sure.
0: in. You and I tend to, things just kind of roll off of us a little bit quicker, but whenever somebody else comes in, things tend to flare up a little bit.
1: Mm-hmm.
0: But you know, the point of his article was real life is better for many reasons, this being one of them. And for all the things, there's nothing novel here when he's saying, it's just, we know all this. We know that this is the case because of all kinds of things, body language, the look on a person's face. You can tell when you said something, if it hurt their feelings. You can tell if they're concerned about something you're saying, because then you sense, maybe you're misunderstanding. There's a lot of things that happen in real life. This is not groundbreaking information here.
1: Breaking!
0: but it's, I'm not really interested. I started thinking about that, and not really about the why so much as the how. Like, you know, we often go back and forth on GitHub and podcastindex.social, Mastodon, about the various standards and tags that people are working on and interested in building, or refining or whatever. And as expected, there's disagreements. There always is going to be in this kind of work. And people, including me, we get our feelings hurt sometimes. We flame out. We do these kinds of things. And as part of this, you know me, I'm going around the world. I'll come back, I promise. I have this intense...
1: He's doing the weave.
0: I have this intense dislike of GitHub.
1: I'm with you, brother. I just don't look at it. It's not an option for you, but I just don't look at it.
0: You know, it's not an option for me, but I don't look at it either. It's like, I don't... And I can't really put my finger on why until I read... Two things had to happen back to back. I read Justin's blog post and I was thinking about it. It was in my head. And then later I was reading a book that I had started to read a while back and had put down in order to read Secular Age, the Charles Taylor book. So I finished Secular Age finally. I'm a slow reader. So I was reading this new book, and I sort of put two and two together through this lens of attention, focused attention. And so this book is about the brain and its effect on society, specifically, you know, the world we live in now, modern society. It's called The Master and His Emissary by Ian McGilchrist. It's partially a critique of, like, this guy's he's a neurologist, fellow at Oxford, distinguished career, but it's partially a critique of the machine model of the brain. You know, and so the brain is split into two hemispheres connected through this mass of connective, circuits called the corpus callosum. But the thing, even if you sever that connective tissue between the hemispheres, with very few exceptions, the brain and the person continues to function just like they always did, which is weird. Mm-hmm. So why is it there? If you can literally sever the two hemispheres and there's very little impact that it has, why was it like that to begin with? And why are there two hemispheres anyway? Like it was noticed early on, very early, that language seems to be predominantly a left hemisphere activity.
1: Yeah, there's a lot of people writing about this right now.
0: And it comes from this guy's book. This is the root. Now, this book is a more accessible version of his larger academic work called The Matter with Things, which is a two-volume, 1,200-page beast. This is the more accessible version. But some people show almost the exact opposite, with all their language activity being concentrated in the right hemisphere.
1: Mm-hmm.
0: So it seems like, generally speaking, there aren't very many rules that apply to the brain in the same way that they would apply to something like a machine. So that's, even though that's not the main point of the book, that is part of it. And that's this kind of idea I was reading through. And, attention, this focused attention being primarily like a left hemisphere activity. And let me just say here, though,
1: it's also where we get triggered on everything. I mean, the left brain is a whole bunch of crazy stuff, which is social media loves left brain.
0: Well, I feel like I'm running through that right now. I need to say, first of all, please do not read left-right hemisphere language as relating to anything like political or cultural, as we talk of left and right, like on the politics spectrum.
1: No, no.
0: They're not in any way related. That's not a thing. But in his idea is that left hemisphere dominance is what is the prime mover of cultural impact in the world today. He has this quote, and I wrote it down. He said, "Attention is not just another function alongside other cognitive functions. Its ontological status is of something prior to functions and even to things. The kind of attention we bring to bear on the world changes the nature of the world we attend to, the very nature of the world in which those functions would be carried out and in which those things exist. Attention changes what kind of a thing comes into being for us. In that way, it changes the world."
1: Wow.
0: And I would add that, when he says the world there, I think he means, and I'm pretty sure he's meaning the world as we perceive
1: it. As we perceive it, of course.
0: Right. Which really is the world.
1: It's all perception.
0: Yeah. Because that's all we have access to, right?
1: Mm-hmm.
0: We can only see the world through a perception. And in a sense, you could think of it what does Mount Everest do when nobody's there? And the answer is nothing. So, the idea that there's this very predominant view that there's this subjective view of the world, and then there's this objective view of the world, and that some of us see I see the world objectively and you see it subjectively, but that doesn't really obtain, because the idea that there are even two views, a subjective and an objective, it is an a priori view of the world. You're bringing that view, you're bringing the view that there are two views to bear on the world already. So you've already, it's a tautology. So the book, it's in my mind, and I'm kind of thinking through all these things as after I read Justin's blog post, and then James posted something on Podcast Index Social about the transcript tag. Let me see if I can find it. And then there was a discussion back and forth between James and Daniel J. Lewis.
1: Yes, part I saw some of that. Yeah.
0: Yeah. Okay. He said, James said, "My proposal was to suggest that full support of the transcript transcript tag should be suggested to be simply VTT. That if you only support VTT, both publisher and client, then that's full support of the tag. And if you do not support VTT, you do not support the tag. Now, I really appreciated what he said there, because I think that that resolved a lot of misunderstandings of between what I've been thinking he's been saying over months now. And I was like, man, wow, this is, it's amazing that Justin posts this. And then I have like a realization of a thing that I was very unsure about what James was saying. And James even said there, he's like, if you want to jump on a call and work this out, I'm happy to explain it. And I was like, you know, we probably should have done that.
1: Yeah. Criddler call.
0: The criddle phone. Pick up the criddle phone. And so then Daniel J. Lewis, if you scroll down, he said, he comes back, he says, standards do need to be set for things to get adopted. There does need to be a sense of, quote, you're doing it wrong, here's the right way to do it, which I know seems contrary to your own technology perspective, Dave. And I appreciate what he said there. And also, and of course, James's post as well, because it gave me a chance to sort of go off and give all this a good think. And as part of thinking about it, I just started realizing podcastindex.social more closely mimics a real sort of life experience to me than something like a Slack or a Signal or something like that.
1: Oh, absolutely.
0: Does. But why?
1: Yeah.
0: Isn't it odd?
1: It's the interface, Dave.
0: Yeah. I think you're right. Why would Mastodon mimic a real life experience? And I'm not saying that, I'm not saying that Mastodon adequately captures real life. I'm not saying it's a replacement for that in any way. That it's even close to being in the same room with another person. That's not the point of what I'm saying. But I'm saying that the fact that there is any difference at all between those two mediums, something like a Slack and a podcast index.social, to me is it bears a significance that I need to that I thought I needed to stop and think about. And I think it's because the sort of semi-public federated nature of Mastodon makes it feel more like you're having a personal discussion where you're going back and forth with a person in an open space, like in public. It feels like the same atmosphere you get like in a hallway in an office building where you're having this one-on-one discussion, but people are walking by and overhearing, and then somebody may even overhear a thing you said and jump in the conversation. But then if you compare that to something like Signal or Slack, or even email or text messaging or those kinds of things that are completely private, isolated environments, I think that they distort this attention mechanism because there's no real world equivalent to something like that. It really draws this left hemisphere, which is predominantly involved in focused attention to a single issue. Like he gives the example in the book of birds and how they will use their right eye, is so left and right are swapped, so left hemisphere controls right hand, right side of the body. They'll use the right eye to monitor, to be focused on what they're eating, like off the ground, and they'll be at the exact same time using their left eye to watch for prey. And so there's this split between, and this left hemisphere is intensely focused on this one thing right in front of it, and it's not seeing the world in this big picture of the world.
1: Yeah, it's a hyper-focused.
0: Yeah. Hyper-focused. And I think that distorted attention mechanism, like we really do feel siloed into a bubble where it ends up being there's nothing bigger than that one thing that exists. It becomes that one issue becomes the whole world to us. And of course it's going to make us angry.
1: Ah, okay. So just interjecting, that may be because when you scroll down the homepage of the Mastodon, you see something, but there's other things, there's other conversations, other context in the same space where a GitHub, it's like you're in a GitHub discussion, that's it. There's nothing
0: you're
1: else.
0: You're isolated.
1: You're isolated, yeah.
0: I think you're exactly right. Of course it's going to make us angry because it feels like our whole world depends on it because that is our current perception of the entire world.
1: Yeah. Wow.
0: Now, I don't know what to do about it.
1: It's very simple. I know exactly what to do about it. When you read something on GitHub, cover your right eye. Use only your left eye.
0: That's genius.
1: I'm telling you. It may work.
0: Was it like pirates when they had the eye patch and they move it to the other side? Yeah. This is great.
1: I'm going to try it myself. There might be something to this.
0: It's like a chicken. You have to flip your head around the other way to look at it.
1: Just the thought.
0: And I don't know. I mean, like maybe it's funny that I think I sort of intuitively felt that this was something going on here in this fashion because I had asked Nathan a couple of weeks earlier, I mentioned something and we interacted about the GitHub discussions and how I like, was it a mistake to move away from issues to discussions? And I think I was just feeling uncomfortable with the whole thing. And I'm not saying that we should ditch discussions or all this. I mean, no, it's not necessary. But I think that these are the types of things that open source projects do not discuss. And because they get intensely focused on the technology and that's all that matters, and in the background, these things are brewing. And it's these ancillary things that come into the picture with open source projects and create flame wars and hurt feelings and all these kinds of things because they never talk about the world outside of just the technology that they're dealing with.
1: You know, I've thought about our merry band of misfits a lot. I'm just in general. And I think the inadvertently, the success of this project, because it's just a project that we're doing here, is two things. It's the Mastodon in combination with the GitHub. I mean, the GitHub is there for obviously for code and commits and PRs and I can't handle the discussions because I get mad. I'm just reading like, you know what you're talking about? I'm the podfather. Get away out. Shoot, what you're saying. And the podcast, the board meeting, where we just kind of hash this stuff out and you can't, and it only works with the live chat. Those elements
0: only. Yep.
1: Those elements make this thing work. You and I don't make any money off of this. 6 years we've been doing this. We're doing it, for reasons, but it would have been a lot harder if we didn't have the Mastodon and the podcast with the chat and this weekly kind of get together, no set agenda, more or less, and just hash stuff out, goof off sometimes, have a good laugh, have a good weekend, see you on the Mastodon,
0: Yeah.
1: I think that's all open source projects should have some combination of this.
0: I think you're right.
1: It just feels critical,
0: Yeah, and this, I would go further and say that also the Pod News Weekly Review is also
1: a big part of it. Absolutely. And yes, James and Sam, I do listen. They're like Adam Curry. Otherwise, they don't think that my robot will pick it up. Listen, my robot is pretty sophisticated. Okay, my robot knows what it's doing, and I do listen.
0: But if they somehow stopped doing that show, we would probably just have them come on the show a lot.
1: Yeah. Oh, yeah. Absolutely.
0: And discuss things. Because I think it's just that. That's
1: But this part is what, it, this is what blogging used to be. When Weiner had the right ideas about blogs with reposting, I forget all the different things that we had, but you could make a blog post about a blog post, and then you could hit that. Tag that blog post that would show up on automatically on
0: like the, a pink

0: be sorry. No, we love a Sage cast. There's nothing wrong with that. Now, I felt, okay, so I mistakenly felt you were grieving a little bit because we talked about it, about being a software engineer and, you know, just where this is headed with coding agents, et cetera. And you felt a little bit bummed about it because I think you, if I recall, you said, I love it and hate it immensely at the same time.
1: Yes, that's right.
0: So you weren't grieving over that. You were grieving over James. He made you cry?
1: No, not at all. No, this is not true. No, your description is accurate. Yes. No, I'm the only thing, the only little, you're right. The only little tweak, though, I would put into it is that I felt, I still feel that way. I still hate AI intensely. And it's not like I want, I don't get a lot of joy from code. I haven't in a long time. It's the creation part that I like. The learning a new language. I've learned so many languages over the years. That part's not really interesting to me anymore. And the syntax and all these kinds of things. Those are just, to me, it's just a little bit of drudgery. So diving into the AI coding is good from that standpoint because it's like, oh, it takes a lot of the drudgery out of it. But then it's the same, but it also takes the creation out of it. And you feel, I feel like there's a, this happened too fast. We went from, I personally went from writing 100% of every piece of code that goes into Podcast Index and Godcaster and Freedom Controller and everything else I'm working on to, I write probably 10% of the code now by hand. It's all the coding agent. And it happened within like 2 months. This is a monumental shift.
0: Yeah.
1: It's not something I was mentally or psychologically prepared for. I think that's where the grief is coming from, because I don't really know how, what it means. Like, what just happened?
0: So here's my analogy, my analog to your story. When I was done doing radio, I mean, probably a little bit before the mid 90s. And as you know, my story is that I got into radio by building my first transmitter and then building a mixer and, you know, putting two mismatched turntables together and coming up with ways to queue up records, which I don't know if I've ever told you, but it was kind of quite genius. So we'd have these little small mixers that were really mixers for guys doing, you know, clubs. You know, maybe you had two turntables, you know, one for a cassette deck and maybe a mic channel. So we'd put micro switches into the faders. So we'd open it up. So when the fader is down, then, you know, the channel is closed and nothing's playing. So what you want is when you open the fader and you slam it all the way up, you want, so the channel is open at full volume, at the same time you want the record to start. So we would hook the micro switch up to a relay. So we would get, big relays, you know, the big ones, big magnet in there. We'd break off the plastic cap and then we'd get our turntable. You put an old record you don't want anymore on the turntable. Then we had an oversized slip mat. Remember slip mats?
1: Yeah.
0: So you get an oversized slip mat. So the edge of it was running through the relay. And so when the relay was activated, click, it grabs the slip mat. And then the record on top of the slip mat wouldn't move until you open the fader. The micro switch clicks off. Boom. The relay is deactivated. It opens up. The record start with only like a quarter turn. It would be up to speed. And it would start playing. So you could cue it up. Which later, you know, people may remember that sound.
1: This is beautifully analog. I love this.
0: Precisely. Cassette decks. So we would use those for jingles. And so you'd have maybe 10 jingles on a cassette. And so you'd, in pre-fader listening mode, you listen, you have your hand on the pause button. And like, okay, here it comes. It starts click. You click it. You click pause, then you click eject, you put a pencil in, and you would rewind the cassette about half a turn.

0: put it back in, put on pause, and then when it was time to play that jingle, just hit the pause button, it would be queued up and ready to go. This is where I started.
1: No, Nam said, the fact that you did all this and still lost your virginity is quite frankly amazing.
0: Well, funny enough, when chicks find out you're that guy on the radio, man, they want to be in the studio. So it's
1: John Holden, baby.
0: Yeah, John Holden. That's right, John Holden, exactly. So then later, we got Carts, which was, you know, originated from an 8-track, the 8-track system. The only difference with we would literally buy old 8-tracks up. We'd drill a hole, probably like a, I'm going to say like a 2-inch hole on the bottom of it. So the cart machine, you'd stick it in front loader, and then this the roller wheel would come up, but not quite hit the tape to the heads. But when you hit the play button, the roller would snap against the head, start playing, and it would start shuttling the tape around. And these things were just on a loop, and it would stop with a tone you put on the tape. I mean, literally, if you wanted to reuse your cart, you had to put it on a big magnet and degauss it.
1: Well, just wipe it.
0: Wipe it, yeah, exactly. So that's where I came from. And, you know, there was no lights telling you the record was over. You know, you had to kind of time it or listen if you went to the can or whatever. And mixing it was, you know, it was an art. You know, like, okay, it's just at the end of the song. Boom, I'm going to throw up the next. It was physical, too. It was real physical. Boom, and that's why we'd stand. You know, I want to have energy, so I'm standing and I'm doing all this physical stuff. I only know the intros and outros of songs. I don't know any of the lyrics in the middle, because in the middle of the song, we're not listening to the song. We're getting our next record. This is all I want. And we're choosing a record, take it out of the sleeve, put it on. Whoop, whoop, whoop, whoop, cue it up. Okay, good. Boom, I'm back. Okay, I got 30 seconds left. Boom, I'm into the next record. So this was a thing, you know, you're in the vibe and all kinds of stuff could happen that could jar you out of it. But when you're in the groove, it was just fantastic. And so the next time I looked at radio, it was all digital. And that meant that there were no records. It was all on hard drive. And you had waveforms. And you literally would like queue up, you know, a mix. You didn't do a mix live anymore. You just put this waveform here, that waveform there. Okay, let me listen to it. It's good. I'm done. And it would do it all automatically. And I hated it. I'm like, this sucks. This is not the art that I used to be a part of. Now, it took me many years, actually, before I was doing digital production radio again. And I got into it. And I'm like, okay, now I can focus on other things. And I can get, you know, I it's different. But I'm still able to get joy out of it. But when I do, like, I used to do Daily Source Code, you know, FUBAR Friday, it would be digital, but I wouldn't do it on a digital machine, you know, that all the kids are using. I would just have players. I still use players lined up, and I hit them manually. I don't like the whole mixing it together bit. So I've kind of created my own IDE, if you will, for radio with music. Now, the other analogy is flying. I learned to fly a Cessna 182 RG retractable gear, high speed prop, it's a fast plane with what we call a six pack. So I had six dials, you know, altimeter, attitude, speed, critically, your airspeed, you know, your roll and bank. And so if you're doing an approach to an airport on the ILS, instrument landing system, you know, you would literally fly based upon a chart that you had on your lap, okay, called the approach plate, because you have to fly this teardrop to then come down before you can pick up the instrument landing system. And you'd make that turn, you have to do a standard rate turn, and you'd have to time it with a stopwatch, which was on the panel. Because then you would know at a certain speed. So then you would know that you had completed that teardrop circle, and you knew it because then you would see the needles start to come together, because the instrument landing system has two needles that cross like a cross. One is, okay, you're on the right direction, and the other one is you're on the glide path. You're at the right altitude, and So as the needle moves, you want to move the aircraft. You want to point the nose down so that you're on that glide path. And then at 300 feet, if you don't break out of the clouds, you're going to go back up again and go around. But typically 300 feet, you break out of the clouds. There's the runway. You're landing within 20 seconds.
1: Okay.
0: So I converted to a modern aircraft a few years ago, the Cirrus. It's all glass. And it freaked me out. I'm like, it only has one backup airspeed indicator. I'm like, it's like a video game. I'm like, I can't do this. I was yeah. struggling. And then for that turn for the ILS, so my instructor said, okay, and you just follow the thing on the screen. He said, wait a minute. This is how the kids are doing. You can do this on a test? Oh, yeah. Oh, yeah. Then you just follow the screen like a video game. And I was like, well, this is no good. This is that's not flying. This sucks. Now that I've converted to that, and imminent death is always kind of there when you're flying, I'm like, this is actually better. It's actually pretty good, you know. But I know that in a pinch, yeah. I could figure stuff out, and I could rely on my senses, and you know, it does have an attitude indicator. So I wouldn't be flying upside down in the clouds if everything blanked out. But I'm just saying, my point being, hang in there. You will find your groove and your vibe in a new way that I think will maybe even bring you more creative juices than you ever expected. And I heard Jeff Bezos actually played this on No Agenda. It was a crazy Silicon Valley term that he used.
1: Oh, Lord.
0: Yeah, but in hindsight, because I laughed at it yesterday, but listen to this.
2: I know there's a lot of concern that many people have, including many smart people, that AI is going to make humans redundant and so on. I totally disagree with this point of view. Yeah. And I think, in fact, AI is going to create a labor shortage because it's going to make it possible for people to identify more problems. We have an endless set of things to invent. Mm-hmm. And we are only limited. Today, we are limited not by our imaginations, mm-hmm. but by what we can actually do. I promise you, every single person in this audience has had an idea for a new business or a new product or a new device that they wish they could manufacture. And that idea stayed in your head and went nowhere. And the reason it stayed in your head and went nowhere is because it's too hard to do and it wasn't worth it. And if we can accelerate the dream build loop, all of the ideas will then become possible. And then we end up being limited not by our capabilities, but by our imaginations.
0: So the dream build loop, laughable.
1: Gross.
0: However, however, this happens to me continuously. I have dream build loops all the time. And last night I had an idea for Godcaster. It's kind of irrelevant what it is. But it almost came to me in a dream. And today I'm almost done building it. Now, I have a different relationship to code than you do. But I think, as hokey as it sounds, there's something to what he's saying about that. And to me, that's like kind of back to that digital radio. I can do more and I can be creative in other ways that I couldn't back in the analog days.
1: To me, the difficulty here is that the difference, the dream build loop is not a loop. It's a path. And the path may go uphill, it may go around a bunch of rocks, it may go through deep water. And depending on how difficult that path is, may help you determine whether or not it's worth it to continue going or to set it aside and do something
0: different. I agree. I think the loop is lame. I agree. The dream build path may be better.
1: That's the dark pattern of AI, is that it reduces the build friction down so low that you do start building everything, and the world wasn't meant for everything to be built. It was only meant for things to be built that contribute something to either the people in it or the world around those people in it in a positive way. And I think that because that this is the issue of, is the issue we talked about before with like AI generated podcasts. And I've got a lot of thoughts on that right now going is with this Fastcast thing that came out. I mean, the AI generated podcast, when the friction to build is reduced to almost zero, what you do is you flood the world.
0: Right. But is it really flooding the world? I mean, it's just flooding up space that is technically cheap. It's not like, look, I don't know a lot of people. There's very few people who said, I started listening to No Agenda because I was searching in a podcast app for news with no agenda and your show popped up. Maybe one hand I can count those people. It all comes from somewhere else. It didn't come from searching in a podcast app. Now, it's different from YouTube, where YouTube, who are having a really hard time now trying to suppress the slop because they have to identify it, and that comes into some of the podcast stuff we got to talk about. It's you know, they have algos that are presenting stuff to people, and now you're fighting a lot more content that's out there than you were before. But when it comes to podcasting, hey, good luck. I've always said this is ephemeral. I don't think this is going to carry on very long because it's just ultimately not going to work. People won't find it. Those who do think it'll be limited, who enjoy whatever the content is, you know, there's an audience for it. I listened to one or two text-to-speech automated things. It's all right, but it's not the same as something I'm going to become a part of a community and enjoy listening to and we'll talk to other people about.
1: Yeah, I think you know, you're talking about it in the context of projects and, you know, dream build loop and that kind of thing. And I think that's the issue, is that for instance, let's say I think search is the only way. It's the reason Google is what they are. Search is the only way the internet even pretends to function. You can't have an internet without some functional level of search involved. And the, what, you know, like for instance, NVIDIA,
0: mm-hmm.
1: The DGX Spark. So the DGX Spark, has, that community is building a lot of tools. So they've got a lot of stuff that they, and of course they're all vibe coding. And so there's literally dozens of different versions of TOP, the processor, you know, monitoring software, that you use a lot in Unix and Linux. They've built all these different clones of TOP that are specific to the DGX Spark to monitor the unified memory segments and the different, and the Blackwell GPUs and memory and all these kinds of things. So they're all very specific to this DGX Spark. Well, if you go to look, which one are you going to use? Like, there's dozens.
0: Yeah.
1: I have no idea.
0: Some the MSI. The MSI, of course.
1: Some of them may even be malicious and have, you know, and have a supply chain hijacking modules. You just don't know. This is the problem. But in the previous time, like, I go back to the you know, you talked about the old days of DJing and radio and that kind of thing. The manual nature of all those things contributed something to the overall quality of the output.
0: Mm-hmm.
1: You know, it's going to take, it took a DJ in Cleveland to really put Rush on the map because she was just determined. She loved this band. She was going to play their stuff on air. And it was like that. It was such a strong signal of quality at that time. And that's what code used to be.
0: Yeah.
1: It used to be a strong quality indicator. And now there's no indicators whatsoever. It's just noise.
0: Bemrose makes a good point. No Agenda Art Generator is an excellent example where, excuse me,
3: Choke out.
0: Oops.
1: It's going crazy.
0: I didn't mean to do that. So we'd have people listening to the show, artists with Photoshop mainly, but some would draw stuff by hand and scan it. They make album art for each show, and it would be ready for us by the time we're done. So once the AI generators came along, people started flooding it with AI art images. And at this point, almost every single artist left, as in they don't make art anymore. They may not even listen to the show. I mean, they got so disappointed. It used to be a real race, you know, it was like, wow, you know, I created this and I did it within 30 minutes and was there ready for them. And they didn't pick my art. But people would still have appreciation for what you did. We always discuss the art afterwards. We like what you did, but we didn't pick it for this reason. It was like a review of the artist's work, which they don't get an honest review usually in commercial settings. And we gave them an honest review. So then the AI generators came along and it became, it was really, really bad in the beginning. You know, the whole page would be filled with orange looking images. Then the cartoon models came out and everything looked like a cartoon and it sucked balls. And then slowly we're seeing two things happen. One, some of the artists who were OG artists like Blue Acorn and Nestworks, they started figuring out how to use this tool and are winning picks. And then there's a guy who could not do art at all, Darren O'Neill. He's almost the top guy because he understands the humor. He understands how to translate a humorous idea into his generation model. And what comes out is often hilarious. The people who are just slapping away, slopping away, trying to, you know, then uploading stuff, eventually they quit because they never get chosen. So it was a real bummer for a while. And now it's kind of coming into a new place. And from time to time, you'll have someone just upload something completely hand-drawn, completely handmade. It stands out so beautifully, like, boom, you're a winner. Not all of them, but some of them. Same goes for end of show mixes. Finally, people are starting to write lyrics to go with their songs. And they're figuring out how to make Suno do something so it sounds different from every other single AI slop song out there. So there's a curve, and I've seen this in accelerated time, and I expect it to be with everything. I expect the same curve to take place with all arts and sciences, I guess.
1: I've been through so many of these cycles, you know, and we both have. I mean, I started. But my first computer was a Commodore 64 and, you know, in the 80s and when I was young. And if you've been in the technology
0: peek and poke, baby.
1: Yeah, peek and poke. When you've been in it that long and you've gone from loading programs
0: from
1: into
0: cassette,
1: memory from a cassette tape, you know, and then you're literally trying to get your add-on card to work by changing jumpers on the board and putting drivers into your system.ini file and all these and then you get to a point in your career where it's everything is you no longer have servers on premises, everything's in the cloud and there's been so many of these changes that you get used to just moving along with the flow of the way that things, I don't like using the word progress. I just don't like that term. It's just things go in a different direction.
0: All right, let's move into some podcasting stuff because we've talked about ourselves for an hour.
1: What else is there?
0: Let me cover my left eye here for a second.
1: Okay,
0: do a little better. Okay. So let's just circle back quickly to the VTT. So we have resolution now.
1: I think I understand what he's saying. I think he's saying
0: you can do whatever you want, but you support it if you support VTT.
1: Right.
0: Yeah.
1: That means you adhere to the spec.
0: Yeah. I'm down with that.
1: I think it may have. That's fine. I don't know why it took so long for me to understand this. I guess it's just a miscommunication. But I think that's fine. I mean, I think we could do that with most of these tags that have multiple formats.
0: I'm going to move us along. Podping.alpha, stable, five nines.
1: So this, I've got so many irons in the fire on the podcast index side. Nathan Gathright just picked me up by the scruff of the neck and threw me down a rabbit hole.
0: Wow.
1: Like, he had no idea that he was doing it. He innocently posted about the iTunes tag, you can add feeds to the podcast index in many ways. One of them is through the add by iTunes ID in endpoint in the API. And so if you have an iTunes ID that doesn't appear to be in the index, you can add a feed to the index by referencing its iTunes ID using that endpoint.
0: Wait, say that again?
1: So if you know, one of the functions of the index is as a fallback to where you can do iTunes, you can look.
0: Yeah, you can look it up.
1: And so if you don't have, like if you pull the index and we don't have a feed either by URL or by iTunes ID, you can add it to the index by just referencing its iTunes ID. And we'll do the backup. No, excuse me. We'll do the lookup. And here's, thank you, Nathan, the link master that you are. Let me quote him correctly. When Podlink looks up a show by its iTunes ID and the index returns no results, but the feed is already in the index, is there anything you'd like me to do with that information? Sound pretty straightforward.
0: Yeah.
1: This led me to a gigantic rabbit hole because I found out that I thought that that's already what was happening. That's the way I wanted it to work.
0: Ah.
1: But the more I looked at that endpoint, it was a mess. I don't know what I was thinking when I wrote that thing. It makes no sense. Whatever it's trying to do, it is not that. And I can't make it make any sense. So I was like, okay, I'm going to have to rewrite this. Well, that turned into a long process because then all of your directory sync things become, you have to think it all through. And what if, somebody has an iTunes ID, they reference that in the add by iTunes ID endpoint. So there, as the index says, oh, okay, you've given me an iTunes ID and I need to go find the feed URL and add this to the index. Well, what if it already has the ID?
0: Right.
1: Okay. Internally, the way we do it is we have two directories. The podcast index has an Apple directory internally to it and it has its regular directory. Now we don't scrape Apple for their stuff, but we just keep it segregated and then we just do a table relationship between the feeds table in the podcast index and the Apple table. So we just go insert it into the Apple directory and then we just link it. So what if we already have that iTunes ID? Are we going to look up Apple every time?
0: No, probably shouldn't.
1: Well, but what if the feed URL changed? What if they have a different one than what if Apple has a different one than we have the last time we
0: checked? Oh, they just give them the no agenda feed.
1: Every time.
0: Every time.
1: For every feed.
0: Every time. Yeah. Every time.
1: Yeah. I want the Simon the Gardener or whatever from Fest. Yeah,
0: there you go. Yeah, that's a good idea. Yeah.
1: Simon Cumberbund or whatever.
0: From Inception Point AI.
1: Yeah, yeah. And you get no agenda. So then you just have to think all this through. Like, okay, we do have to check every time. Okay. What if you check and you get back a different result than what we have in our Apple table?
0: Yeah.
1: Do we then have to double check the feed URL that we have and that Apple has to make sure that Apple seems correct, because they can have old stuff in there too. We know from long experience that sometimes people don't update their Apple, feed URL in Apple's Podcast Connect correctly. And so if we just blindly change it without checking to make sure it's right. I've just been going round and round with the logic of this thing, tying myself in mental knots. But I'm at the point now where I'm just going to have to ship something.
0: Ship it.
1: because the questions really have broader ramifications about refactoring a lot of what we're doing. And I'm not ready to go there right now. So I'm just going to have to ship something that broadly meets what this endpoint is supposed to do and just deal with the consequences. And once that happens, then next on the list is podping.alpha.
0: Yes.
1: You brought up podping.alpha, and yes, that was my long-winded way of saying.
0: He's doing the next weave.
1: that's next. That's next. Because I think it's stable. And I think it's time to split it out into the... So right now it's this monolithic thing. So we need to split it out into a Podping, a gossip writer repo and a gossip listener repo and a gossip monitor repo. And the monitor, that term is a little bit of a misnomer because it is monitoring, but it's also doing management of the swarm. So Eero uses HyperView and is prone to having drift. We've talked about this before. Nodes can drift off to where they're quote poorly connected. They can kind of isolate themselves off where they don't have they only have one path to the swarm.
0: Like incels.
1: Eero
0: incel. Yeah.
1: It's like an NSFW Reddit. Yeah. And so
0: a dangling bastard.
1: So the monitor, the Podbean monitor, watches for those things and then gently reaches out and pulls them back into the family.
0: How sweet.
1: It just gives a little gentle nudge.
0: Come on back, baby. Come on back to the fam. Come on.
1: Yeah. Why so cold, sugar? Come on back. And it does that by sending some messages saying, here is a set of nodes that you should try to connect to right now.
0: Right.
1: And that instantly gets it back up and running where it's well connected. So that once that happens, once we get those repos split out, then we can bake them directly into the podping.cloud servers so that they are writing to Hive and to Gossip at the same time. So that's the plan.
0: I like it.
1: Thanks.
0: I'm just waiting until you tell me it's safe for me to launch a Linode with running one of these things. Just a little $5 a month.
1: Yeah, just totally.
0: Run it. Just let it run. I got to go upgrade and do all this stuff. It feels like a lot. I just want when you got an RC.
1: Really? Yeah, okay. RC2. Wait for RC2. RC1's brittle.
0: Gold Master. Yeah, that's what I want.
1: Nathan said he's running a gossip listener as well. Yes, anybody who, and Eric and Archie's running a bunch. So anybody who wants to run one, feel free. The more the better. The more people that run a gossip listener, the better the swarm will operate. The more there are, the more stable the whole peer swarm becomes.
0: I think the whole idea is fantastic. Now, can I poison stuff by if I run my my gossiper and it just starts spouting off stuff that's incorrect and lies?
1: No.
0: Okay.
1: Okay. Because there are trusted nodes.
0: Mm.
1: And the trusted nodes list will initially just only contain the five podping.cloud gossip writers. In the future, there will be, it's actually, the code's already in there, but the gossip writers, if somebody else wants to run a writer to push Podpings out to the swarm, you can, but you will not, you will not be trusted. So so the nodes in the swarm will ignore your stuff. But there's a voting mechanism that happens, like a plebiscite. It's a podcast plebiscite where you have all these, the nodes, like if I trust your node and you mark a node as trusted, it propagates. So like the podping.cloud, initial writers, if somebody else fires one up and we trust that person, let's say that it's you or Nathan or Eric PP or Archie or somebody, we can, or Buzzsprout or Apple or anybody else, we can, mark them as trusted on the podping.cloud host, and that will propagate and everyone else will inherit that trust. We can vote nodes off the island. That's right.
0: Yeah, Eric, yeah, that's right. Exactly. We love that. Yes.
1: That's the initial idea, and that's already in there, and that could work.
0: Like it.
1: Well, that's what it's going to be. So I hope it works. it seems to be. We're depending on it. I've already got some stuff that's depending on that signal. So
0: I love this, man. I love that we talked about a whole bunch of stuff and didn't once talk about 30 seconds is a play.
1: I just so care less.
0: Yeah, about me that. Too. Me too. I gave everybody my idea and no one jumped on it. So it's good. It's fine. Okay. What was I hearing? I wrote this down what was it? I think it was on Pod News Weekly Review. The indie middle class. I hate two words I hate. Indie. I hate indie. Indie.
1: Why does that bother you so much?
0: Because you're a podcaster. There's no such thing as indie. That is being a podcaster. You are by definition independent if you're a podcaster. So that now there's this is delineate. It's like open RSS. Oh, I despise that too. It's RSS, not open RSS. It's RSS.
1: Because when you say indie podcaster, it means that the other ones who are not indie, those are the podcasters.
0: Yeah, something like that.
1: Oh, okay, I'm down with that. Yeah.
0: Well, it was an interesting conversation I heard. Yeah. So the indie middle class. Like, why don't you say indie middle class with one leg? Okay. Why don't you just say that? I'll feel better.
1: Did this conversation happen in the super secret WhatsApp group?
0: No. This is on the where was this? Power. Pod News. Power. Okay. Which is 5,000 to 25,000 downloads a month. That's only 1 to 1.5% of all podcasters. So there you are. You were a podcaster. Now you're an indie podcast. Now you're 1%. And they can't survive on CPMs. And what I liked about what the outcome of this is that, yeah, it's...
1: Oh, this was that woman.
0: Losh.
1: Right. The
0: Losh.
1: Yeah.
0: You know, instead of selling an audience number, I mean, like this, we have... I should probably look that up. How many people do you think listen to this this board meeting? I should look that up.
1: Oh, I haven't looked at OP3 and
0: yeah, I'm going to look. Let's see. Take a guess.
1: Do you even know what the OP3 link is?
0: Take a guess. What do you think it is? podcast.
1: Over what time frame? Like, what are we talking about?
0: Monthly, just monthly, I guess.
1: Like over 30 days or something. As 2,500.
0: That's interesting. Why can't I find us here? Oh, here we go. We're on the second page. Oh, what the heck is that? Okay. Let's see. 2,500, you said?
1: Mm-hmm.
0: 2,141. No, 7 days. 6,658. So according to that, that's May.
1: Okay, so over 30 days, we had 6,700 roughly.
0: Yeah, so according to OP3, our unique audience in May was 5,247. So we're right in that indie range.
1: Oh, we're in. Oh, cool. Nice, we're indie.
0: But look at the value that we create. Look at the value that is running around in this ecosystem of people.
1: We're firmly middle class.
0: With one leg. Of people supporting the project, keeping it running, the joy we get for it. I mean, this is a hugely successful project and podcast, in my mind. You know, we're not Rogan, but we don't have to be. And so the value that it creates for the people involved and for you and I personally is fantastic. This is a success story. So,
1: well, if I remember correctly, that lady was all about brokering deals with advertisers. So
0: I know,
1: they only care about numbers.
0: But I have a different takeaway. Takeaway is this is what V for V is. It's not just about money. And I think that's hugely underplayed in all podcast reporting. It's all about money and seconds and plays and CPMs. And who cares? We're podcasting. Don't call me an indie. I'm a podcaster.
1: See, we are, this is the problem. We already have a controversy. because Daniel J. Lewis says, don't confuse the number of downloads of multiple episodes with the number of people. Podcasting 2.0 looks to have about 1,800 regular listeners.
0: Whatever.
1: See, there's already, it's like the OP3 says you have 6,600 5,200 unique listeners. Yeah. And Daniel's like, no, you only have 1,800. There's already controversy.
0: Yeah. Well, I don't care either way. I don't care.
1: Just because it's a thing that we're talking about numbers. The how long a play is thing is meaningless because everything caches, not just web browsers. Web browsers aren't the only ones that cache audio and video. All decent apps cache audio and video. Every single one of them. You find out very quickly when you write a podcast app that you can't not do it. You have to cache a few minutes. Cache.
0: Yeah, exactly.
1: At least a minute and a half to 2 or 3 minutes, because when people go in and out of bad network connectivity, you have to be able to buffer through that.
0: Yep.
1: And that's why we decided early on that Godcaster was going to send a play button click once per user per hour.
0: Yep.
1: And a user is defined according to what, Dan Benjamin and I came up with a few years ago, the ULID, the unique listener ID. And so we generate a ULID and send it with everyone, and we deduplicate based on that. This is the problem with having only first party data collectors like YouTube and Spotify inside this group driving these technical definitions.
0: Yeah, exactly.
1: They can see the difference between a 30 millisecond play and a 30 second play, but no other podcast apps can. And that's the problem. They don't have anybody from the world of podcast app developers in this little group.
0: No, why would they?
1: It's all BS.
0: Why would they?
1: And they're dead to me.
0: I was a pirate radio broadcaster for half of my life. We had no, even when I was a radio broadcaster, they had no way to really know how many people were listening. It's statistics based upon people writing down in a diary. Oh yeah, I listened to that. I listened to that station. Listen. Oh yeah, sure. It's gotten a little more sophisticated, but that never mattered. I mean, it mattered to station managers later. What share do we have? Well, we went up a tenth of a point. Champagne! You know, okay. I never cared. It was the person who came up to me in the mall and said, hey, man, I heard your show. That was great. It's still that way.
1: Yeah.
0: It's still that totally. Way. You know, now, with Godcaster, it's kind of interesting because all those stations, they live off of donations. And, okay. Yeah, it's interesting for programming the station, you know, what podcasts that are streamed out, what people listen to, what placement in the player, but it doesn't excite me. What excites me is someone clicked on a give button to show that they were interested in supporting the station or the programming. And that's all that counts with no agenda. It's the same thing. I don't care how many people listen. I really don't. People say, I'm quitting the show. Okay, whatever.
1: I like when people announce that.
0: I couldn't listen anymore. I unsubscribed. Okay.
1: My nephew the other day sent me this video, and it's the Mr. Beast people talking about how they in real time watch their metrics.
0: Oh, yeah, to fine-tune what they're doing. Absolutely.
1: To fine tune their thumbnail, they change they can change the thumbnail on a video 100 times or more the lifetime of that video, just tweaking the thumbnail and watching what to modify the curve of the feedback that they get or plays.
0: Yeah.
1: That is miserable. Who wants that noise? No, we don't want that in podcasting. That's horrible. Does anybody want that? That's what metric-based, number-based, all this stuff works. You know, that's the way all this works. And nobody wants that.
0: No. No. Here's how it works with no agenda. Hey, man, donations are down. Let's complain about it. Yeah, good idea. And then let's send out a newsletter with a sad puppy. And people go, oh, yeah, that's right. Sad puppy. Yeah, I got to support those guys. And they do it.
1: Sometimes on this show, we don't even read donations.
0: Let's do it right now before we, lest we forget. We have a couple of boosts that have been coming in. Let's see. There's Martin Lindeskog. Wow. Thank you. 11,235 sats coming in from the true fans. Happy midsummer. Adam, have you had matches sharing?
1: What is that?
0: Virgin herring. That's Norwegian. Ooh. That's not Dutch. I think it's Norwegian. Here's a Fibonacci sequence. Okay, you just whipsawed me. 011235. Boostagram. Oh, okay. With 11,235. Oh, it's a Fibonacci boost. Huh? Okay, gotcha. Thank you.
1: Virgin herring? Do they taste different once they've been around the block?
0: Well, I think there's something in Holland we have. The Hollandse Nieuwe, which means it's the first herring of the season, and it's really good. And we eat that. They cure it in salt, so it's for all intents and purposes it's raw, but it's been okay. it's been heated up a bit in salt. And you eat it with onions, and you hold it by the tail and just.
1: Sounds so gross.
0: Don't knock it till you tried it, man.
1: I don't like anything about that.
0: 7922 from Salty Crayon. Howdy, Dave and Adam. Was going back to episode 68 to 75. Who does that? A lot of good server juice for new people just from 2022 timeframe about podcasting 2.0 and V4V. Highly recommended people go back to these early discussions. All right, there you go. There's your recommendation. Okay. There's Dreb Scott with 10,000 sats. Go podcasting. Here's another one that came in from, this is Lyceum again. Oh, okay. 1701. Doing a test boostagram before the live stream. Fascinating how open the podcasting industry is, including the friendly competition. I've now been podcasting for 20 years. And my first podcast, Ego Netcast, starting on Prodo's Solid Vox Philosophical Podcast Network, then Blog Talk Radio, and after that Libsyn for many years, and then moving to Captivate, and now for a short period Fountain. 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
1: Okay, Beamly I just gave them a Podping token, though, so they should be starting Podpings soon.
0: Nice.
1: Yeah.
0: Let's see. And then we have Fountain user 94018734888828. Change your username. With 2,693 sats from Fountain. Thank you very much. And then a couple of, these will probably show up on your list, Eric BP, with a couple of test boosts, which is appreciated.
1: Successful.
0: All right.
1: We got some PayPals. We got Lauren Ball, $24.20.
0: Very nice. Thank you. Appreciate you. Thank you.
1: Mitchell Downey is probably what his mom calls him. $10. Thank you.
0: When she's mad at him. Mitchell Downey!
1: Mitchell Robert Downey or what? I don't know.
0: Whatever his middle name is.
1: Yeah. I can't think of a good middle name for Mitch. Robert. That sounds like he's probably it. Okay. Christopher Harabarek, $10. Thank you, Christopher. Let's see. Wait, we got another one here. He said Damon Kasajak, $15.
0: Thank you.
1: Terry Keller, $5. Christopher Cowan, $5. Let's see, Silicon Florist, $10. Thank you. Appreciate that.
0: Very appreciated. All these small numbers add up. That's one server right there. One crawler. Yep.
1: Absolutely. We got Derek J. Visker, the best name in podcasting, $21. Paul Saltzman, $22.22, like a rock every single month. Thank you. Jeremy Gertz, $5. Michael Hall, $5.50. Gene Liverman, $5. Thank you, Gene. And also, Gene, thank you for running your monitor. Him and Archie both run uptime monitors for the index.
0: Oh, very helpful. I appreciate that. Very helpful.
1: Todd Cochran, may he rest in peace, $30. Thank you, Todd.
0: Boosting from heaven, everybody.
1: Yeah.
0: Love like, that.
1: If he can boost all the way from heaven,
0: everybody can. Yeah, thank you. What's your excuse? Exactly.
1: Timothy Voice, $10. Oh, look at this. Buzzsprout, $1,000.
3: Baller, shot caller, 20-inch blaze on the Impala.
0: Keeping it alive. Thank you so much, boys and girls from Buzzsprout. Really appreciate that. That support is just phenomenal.
1: We got a comic strip blogger.
0: Yes, we
1: 24,000.
0: We missed him last week, and he was like, "What happened? What happened?" I told you, he would be the most mad.
1: He was like, "The stream cut off." That was the end of the show, bro.
0: We just ended. Sorry.
1: I'm going to be on his AI Arch Wizard podcast Sunday night.
0: Ah, nice. Yeah, I'm glad you're doing it. I really want to do it. It's been a little crazy. I'm going to set it up. I got to put it on my list.
1: Let's see. We got Comster Blogger, 24,000 sats through Fountain. He says, "Howdy, Dave and Adam. Please subscribe to YouTube channel." Wait, YouTube? That's not podcasting.
0: No.
1: I'm calling a yellow card on that. Howdy, Dave and Adam. Please subscribe to YouTube channel, youtube.com/@RogerNash, where my pal from Wales, Roger Nash, who is Alky, is reviewing.
0: Alky.
1: Is reviewing and talking about beer and stuff. Recently, he added AI-generated timestamps, so topic jumping easier. Yo, CSB, right. AI Arch Wizard.
0: All right, CSB, thank you.
1: Topic jumping through an Alky podcast. Sounds exciting. That's it. That's our guys.
0: That's it. All right. Well, look at that. With 1 minute and 30 seconds to spare.
1: No. Well, we got plenty of time for another topic.
0: No, I think we're good. I think we've covered a lot. What are you doing this weekend, brother? You know, you're going to be hanging out?
1: My wife is in Canada.
0: Party time at Dave's house.
1: Come on over. She's in Prince Edward Island for a conference. Yeah.
0: Oh, excellent. So you got to cook. Are you going to actually cook or are you getting pizza?
1: Pizza is the most likely outcome of those choices.
0: We have one Chinese restaurant in Fredericksburg called Panda. Okay. It's not Panda Express, but it's called, I love going there.
1: Is it good or is it cheap?
0: Oh, it's so good. Oh no, really? It's phenomenal.
1: Huh?
0: Yeah. And they're all OG Chinese who've lived in Fredericksburg for 25. The restaurant's been here for 20 years.
1: Oh wow.
0: Yeah.
1: So is it like a full on Szechuan style, like
0: everything? Style? Oh yeah, the whole interior, everything. It's crazy. And Tina doesn't like Chinese food.
1: You're making me want sushi.
0: Well, that's Japanese. I'm sorry. You know, this,
1: oh, yeah.
0: Please, don't get your people confused.
1: It's Asian. Come on.
0: Hey, why do they even have driver's licenses that say brown hair, brown eyes, and brown hair? Come on, let's be honest about it. I am very racist. All right, brother. Well, you have yourself a good one. Get yourself a pizza. Boardroom, thank you very much for being here as always. Thank you for being a part of this wonderful project. And we look forward to doing it all again on Friday next week, where we tell you everything that's going on in podcasting and whatever else is on our mind.

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0: on the line here. The folk hour never ends.
1: I love getting up in the morning to Darren O'Neill.
2: This bullshit.

0: We recommend you troll Darren O'Neill. Keep it right here. Lock it in and rip the knob off.
1: Darren O'Neill is the best.
0: I mean, come on. Shove it in our face, will ya?
1: Pre-show guy. Pre-show guy. Go fuck yourself.
2: What did

jeez. Okay, Eeyore. I love getting up in the morning to Darren O'Neill, but to be fair, lately I just love getting up. I'm not sure what to lubricate. I blame Darren O'Neill. Fuck Willie Brown.

0: That's right. Our pre-show guy, everybody.
1: That's bullshit.
0: Darren?
1: Darren, yeah, Darren O'Neill.
0: From now on to be known as our pre-show guy. There you go, Darren.
1: Pre-show guy.
0: Hey, Darren,
1: sorry,
0: thanks,
1: Darren,
0: for years of service.
1: It just happens. I'm old. I'm in my 70s.
0: Years and years of service.
1: You got a birthday coming up. I'm getting older. I don't know what to do.
0: Years and years of service, Darren.
1: I can't reverse it.
0: We salute you. Our pre-show guy. That's right. Our pre-show guy, everybody. Well,
1: think of the show. Think of the show.
0: Yes, yes, yes.
1: I have a giant didgeridoo.

0: Idol. Woo!
1: Here he is.
0: Billy. Always get a little Billy on a Monday.
1: We need it here. It's rainy and gloomy and 64 degrees.
0: Man, it's only 78 here, which is good because it's not like 116 anymore.
1: That's nice.
0: But it's like everything. Oh, no. Ma'am Donnie says turn down. Brisker says turn down your air. We all say, fuck you.
1: Oh, he said turn it up. Turn it up to 78.
0: Yes.
1: Of course, it's not that way in Gracie Mansion, I bet you.
0: Yeah, you know how it is. Don't do what they do. Do what they say or do what they want or do what they tell you to do.
1: You're a little dim. Can you crank your volume a pinch there?
0: Pardon. Okay. Now that's going to be ISO'd forever. You're a little dim. Oh, well, people are like, I'm an Omega Project. I've been saying that about them for years. The
1: audio.
0: Man.
1: Just the audio.
0: Yeah. One, two, three. How's it? Let me see. Is that better? Because I wasn't better. Right in the microphone. So that may be.
1: Oh, that's it. You're there now. It's great.
0: We turn this down just a bit. One, two, three, three. So we don't over modulate the modulation with the bass. We got that looks levels on the stream look all right, which means make sure the main recorder is running, and it is. Make sure the backup recorder is running, and it is. So all our appears. Styling. Yeah, we are. I'm and a little dim, obviously.
2: The U.S. strikes back, killing a member of the Islamic State.

0: Welcome to Planet Rage, the intersection of insanity and madness. Here are your hosts, Larry Blydner and Darren O'Neill.
1: Hey, Larry, welcome to episode 228.
2: Darren, baby, here I am.
1: It's another
2: happy Monday.
1: Beautiful.
2: July 6th already.
1: I know. It feels like the 4th of July was just yesterday.
2: It does.
1: Well, it's a
2: can
1: long
2: you hear
1: weekend.
2: The rain through my mic here?
1: A little bit. That's a good storm coming through. We had a
2: coming down pretty hard, yeah.
1: Through the area here, and I'm glad, although the racing ended up being good in Chirac, they had the race back in Joliet, and the race on Saturday was supposed to start at 4:30, and it started at 9 p.m. due to the torrential downpours.
2: Yeah. Crazy.
1: And at least the thing I didn't want, because it's like, okay, you're coming to town over the 4th of July where the heat is usually oppressive, and it was.
2: Mm-hmm.
1: On the
2: how oppressive was it?
1: Third, I mean, it was hitting heat index, which I know the heat index is kind of bullshit. It's when you somehow you take the actual temperature and then you multiply that somehow by the humidity to tell you how hot it really feels, which is why people, when they get to places like Arizona, and we've talked about that before, it's like, well, it doesn't feel like a hot 101.
2: Yes.
1: The heat index here, I think, was like 115. Which, you know, you don't want to be hanging out. And even at night, it's a little bit oppressive with the...
2: Yeah. But what was the raw temperature?
1: We got into the low 90s pretty much every day for about 5-6 days, somewhere like that.
2: Yeah. But, you know, you hear a lot of idiots now. All those who are weaned on climate change bullshit. There was a guy on the somewhere a couple months back saying, you cannot survive 96 degrees plus is unsurvivable heat. I'm thinking, what? I mean, that's what they think. And they think it's never been fucking hot before. It's only now. It's so insane how stupid they are.
1: Yeah, considering they did keep records. I mean, they didn't have the massive amounts of records nor the machinery and that we have now in order to be a little bit more accurate, but 100
2: no,
1: years
2: just
1: ago,
2: morons.
1: Yeah, temperatures were not that different 100 years ago.
2: They weren't. And, you know, and to those ones, I want to always say to them, you know, tell you what, next time you're at mommy's house and she's baking a roast or a turkey or something, open that oven door. I know it says 450 degrees and stick your fucking hand inside and see it. Does it catch fire? Did you die? See what that is, because no, you know, temperatures above 90 degrees are not lethal.
1: I mean, to some people, they may be, but they don't care.
2: No,
1: I mean,
2: no.
1: Infirm and already about to
2: die.
1: Please.
2: Well, who the fuck is going to do? Who's going to go? What, like, we're talking about, who's that crazy poet, Sylvia Plath? Yeah, right. She stuck her head in the oven. But the oven wasn't lit. It was just the gas, you know. No, this is bullshit. Everywhere, you cooling stations, and it's part of the emergency fucking culture that the political douchebags have foisted on Americans now for fucking decades. And somebody's going to get it, so you got to take care of everybody. No. I'm fucking sick of that shit.
1: Well, I find it fine. It was on No Agenda that had the clip from the EU with the people that were like, fuck the old people. So we should get the, you know, them air conditioning, right? No, because that's going to put more heat into the air, you know.
2: No, get them air conditioning.
1: Right.
2: But the notion that somehow high temperatures are going to kill people, that's not necessarily, you know. There's a lot of factors have to contribute to that happening. Just automatic. Oh, it's 103 degrees. People will die. No, there's a reason they die under 103 degrees, not just the temperature.
1: Yeah, you're way more likely to die in sub-zero temperatures than you are.
2: Oh, abso-fucking-lutely. You know, I used to get that with my in-laws when I was in all those years in L.A., and they'd be the earthquakes. I was so fucking petrified of earthquakes. And in the entire time I lived in L.A., and there was one big one in 94. And I think the total death toll from that was 52 people. Remember, this is in a city with 4 million people.
1: Yeah.
2: Every fucking winter in New York City alone, there were hundreds of people dead from the cold. Hundreds.
1: Then you have the planes, and we have tornadoes. Woo!
2: And you have tornadoes. You have fucking tornadoes.
1: I mean, it's the drones and things now. I love watching these storm chasers. I will admit to that. And
2: do the drones get sucked up inside the tornadoes?
1: No, this one dude has one, and I don't know what they did to the drone to make this thing stable enough and powerful enough to literally just fly into a tornado, but it's really cool.
2: How do that? How's that possible?
1: It is really cool. And the video that they're getting from these things, they were at a place where I think it was lightning caused a fire of a home out in the middle of Kansas or somewhere, and they had the drone just hovering above, and it's like, it's amazing that the quality of video you're getting is better than you would have had on broadcast TV just a few years ago.
2: Yeah,
1: but never trust the technology, because it could all be AI.
2: I bet it is. Did it rain on your fireworks?
1: Yes and no. I mean, it rained and then it stopped, and it rained and then it was kind of nice. It was the perfect timing Friday night when we're, you know, about ready to start, like, because it wasn't the 4th of July. I mean, you could stop at like 11 o'clock at night, you know, give everybody a little bit of a break. And that's exactly when the rain came. So it was interesting because you heard like all the big boom, boom, boom, boom, the neighbors setting off the fireworks. And then you heard the thunder, but all the fireworks stopped. So that it was one noise pollution removed by another one. But I mean, we had nothing like they had. 851,000 munitions over Washington, D.C.
2: I want that. You know, I heard that. I've heard that term used in shells and rock. I want to know the exact. What 850,000 what exactly? Is that like a ladyfinger firecracker or some fucking Musk type thing that, you know, can hit the moon?
1: Probably both. Whatever would get you the Guinness Book of World Records record for.
2: I didn't see any of it. Was it impressive?
1: No, I didn't see any of it. I just heard, and I've seen very few just short clips of it. I know the rain had Trump, and then they were telling him not to do the speech, and he's like, fuck you, just wait till the rain. And he's like, there were 450,000 people on the mall, and then they all went because the lightning hit, but then he came out like, fuck you, I'm doing a speech, and like 150,000 people rushed back to watch. Of course, everybody's like, oh, that was a Donald Trump failure. I have never seen the national media of a country be more cheerleading for things to fail.
2: That's all they want, sure.
1: It's like, sorry, this was just timing, bitches. Maybe you should have had a better candidate for when the country made its 250th birthday.
2: Yeah. Well, if it's Joey, they've been saying there would have been 10 million on the Great Lawn.
1: Oh, yeah, and it would have been the most awesome thing you have ever seen.
2: Yes. And peaceful, and everybody was holding hands and singing songs, and
1: And I looked at Hey Jackass, and I'm like, why is July higher than the number we have? I'm like, oh, because this for the past week, which ended on the 4th of July, so there's actually more that happened on the 5th, because you know, woo, Chicago. Yeah. But the stat we use is for the previous week, and this ends on the 4th of July. 7 shot and killed and 29 shot and wounded, which also sets the clocks a little bit quicker again. One person murdered every 4 hours and 45 minutes, and one person shot every 4 hours and 45 minutes. I'm sorry, and murdered one every 19 hours and 40 minutes.
2: Well, I mean, think about it. If you were smart, if you wanted to kill somebody with a firearm, wouldn't it be smart to work and to wait until the evening of 4th of July?
1: Yes, which is exactly one of the things that happened. I actually have a...
2: you've got proof.
1: Yeah, I've got a news clipping here. And this is from WGN-TV, the company that also owns News Nation. So I don't know. Don't know how their local news is. This is... newscaster Jackie Bang, who was hot back in the day, but this is like,
2: that's a great name.
1: Jackie been around Bang for like 30 years now. So, I mean, she's aging in, but this is about the violence on the west side of Chirac.
2: Oh, dear.
3: Pointed in the individuals who put this out on social media, which continues to be a problem, not just on the west side of Chicago, but across the city.
4: A pair of shootings at a large gathering on the west side leaves 7 injured, many of them teenagers. Good evening, everyone. I'm Jackie Bang. Andrea Medina is live at police headquarters with the latest. Andrea.
5: Hi, Jackie. It's still unclear what triggered the shootings, but neighbors...
1: Okay, I like this. Nobody even made up note, like, what triggered the shootings.
2: Yeah.
1: That's a very good bit of verbiage, and I can tell you what triggered the shootings.
2: What triggered it?
1: Black kids shooting each other.
2: Oh, okay. Got it.
5: Hi, Jackie. It's still unclear what triggered the shootings, but neighbors say this is the second time in less than a month that large gatherings have taken over their block, leaving them frustrated over the disruption and loss of peace.
6: You couldn't tell fireworks from gunshots at one point, but we start seeing the kids running. We knew something happened when they start running.
5: Cell phone video capturing the chaos. Gunshots blending with fireworks as a growing crowd took over a residential block in Garfield Park Saturday night. Neighbors say repeated calls were made to CPD, fearing a 4th of July gathering was heading in the wrong direction.
7: 10:52, I made my first call to the police, and I texted my neighbor next door, and I let her know I think they're beginning to gather.
5: Trinissa Williams says this wasn't the first time a large crowd had taken over her block near Maple Avenue and Hamlin Boulevard. She says a similar gathering happened on Juneteenth, but she says this one was on an entirely different scale.
7: Easily 3,000 to 5,000. I think they were coming in droves of like maybe 200 or 300 at a time. And I call the police each time I saw another group of 100 come down the street.
6: They had gallon bottles or big bottles of alcohol, cups in their hand. They're smoking on whatever they're smoking, which smells like you don't know what.
2: Yeah, like, wait, stop. We need that ISO.
1: We all know what you're
2: smoking. They're
1: smoking
2: on whatever they're smoking. That was classic.
1: You know, what she's saying is, kids, it's not cigarettes that they were smoking out there.
2: But she was great.
1: Yes.
6: Cups in their hand, they're smoking on whatever they're smoking, which smells like you don't know what, and they're hanging out and cursing and getting on cars.
5: Connie Mitchell and Williams say the night quickly became overwhelming with little respect shown for the neighborhood. They say police did respond but were outnumbered as the crowd grew. They add it wasn't just teens but a mix of multiple age groups, and say even the safety of their home offered no escape from the commotion.
6: And when you open your door and say, please get off my property, get off my gate, get off that car, oh, you're talked to like you're less than human.
5: Then, just before 1:30 Sunday morning, the gunfire neighbors had feared erupted. Chicago police say a 17-year-old girl was standing outside when she was shot in the chest. She was rushed to Stroger Hospital in critical condition. Then, before the neighborhood could even process the first shooting, there was more gunfire just 9 minutes later on the same block. Police say six more people between 17 and 20 years old were hit by gunfire as they were standing outside. A teenage boy was shot twice in the neck. An 18-year-old woman was struck in the backside and arm. Four others were hit in the leg and foot.
3: People creating these large gatherings are not truly understanding or knowing or caring about the consequences of what happens. To get seven people shot at an incident like that, you know, is reprehensible. And I think we ought to hold people that put these events on accountable.
5: Neighbors say they agree with the 28th Ward Alderman calling for stronger accountability at home, urging parents to be more aware of their teens' whereabouts, and saying people of all ages need to make better choices before another gathering turns violent.
7: Don't go into someone else's space and cause destruction or disruption.
1: Yeah, it's really good advice there.
2: I think they're overplaying it, Darren. I think that if Brandon Johnson had been there, he just said, stop, this is just a teen trend.
1: Right, they're not a mob.
2: They're not a mob, they're not loud. This isn't danger, it's a trend.
5: Now, police have not said if the two shootings are connected, and so far, no arrests have been made.
1: No, that's it. There's never a... And, you know, okay... I feel bad that the 17-year-old girl was shot at 1:30 in the morning while she's out on the street. I mean, nothing good's going to happen at 1:30 in the morning while you're out on the street in the middle of a mob.
2: A teen trend.
1: Yeah, in the middle of a teen trend, just a very peaceful teen trend.
2: Yeah.
1: And it's interesting that you have these women that live on that block, and they're like, well, we called the police. It's like, but what are the police going to do? There's absolutely nothing the police can do if there are thousands of people on your street, especially in Chicago, where they're not going to be allowed to prosecute them.
2: Well, yeah, but even prosecution aside, it's just the rules of engagement that they're getting from Susie Hall. Because, yeah, you roll a few water cannon in there and 20, 30 guys on horseback, watch people fucking scatter. Oh, that works. The horses are great. You want to disperse a fucking crowd? Ride into them on horseback. Watch them run.
1: This is what Democrat cities have turned into because of the policies. No, you can't. You can't rouse people. No, they're just having a good time. No.
2: Yes.
1: It's unbelievable.
2: You're a fucking killjoy.
1: Yes.
2: That's what you are.
1: Exactly. And the people that live on the block, who cares about you? Who cares about your property?
2: Nobody cares.
1: Nobody. And that's the problem. Because it's really not a racial issue.
2: No, it's not.
1: We have the people that give a shit and the people that don't give a shit. Mm-hmm. And there's black people that give a shit and black people that don't. There's white people that give a shit. There's white people that don't. And the problem of the people who don't give a shit, we talked about it and I'm with you. This whole, parents need to be aware of where their children are. Fuck that. They can't control their kids. The police can't control their kids. So what makes you think the parents can control the kids? You know, that is just, again, pie in the sky of, we'd like you to do that. And, you know, I don't know what the answer is, except that we have a generation that seems to have grown up with the thoughts that they can do whatever the fuck they want. You're seeing more of these takeovers. Why? Because nobody fucking goes to jail.
2: Oh, yeah. I mean, and think of this, Darren, it's been a Chicago, it's kind of a tradition there now for quite some time, but apparently there was a very similar mob situation in fucking Newport Beach, California. Holy shit. I mean, there were hundreds and hundreds of them on the beach. The cops were so outnumbered, they just kind of had to stand there and watch it all go down. Now, I don't know if people were shot up, but I mean, Newport Beach used to be basically like Beverly Hills, you know, by the ocean. I mean, big fucking money. For that to happen there, like, holy shit.
1: Yeah, where's Huntington Beach? That's what Omega Project said.
2: Huntington
1: 400
2: Beach isn't
1: arrested
2: too far
1: there.
2: From Newport, but it's way down the socioeconomic level from Newport Beach.
1: He says 400 down. Arrested there. They did use horses. Not in Chicago. No.
2: Yeah.
1: We're woke in Chicago. You can do whatever you want. Go over to the Obama Not Library and do it. That's fine.
2: I was going to ask you, were there any like mortars lobbed at the library? It's not a library. It's a center.
1: There should have been. I didn't see anything on that. I just want to play this clip just to give you also an example of what is going on in Chicago. This happened a year or so ago. It was big news that a USPS carrier was shot in Chicago by a 15-year-old. The sentence came down. What do you think somebody gets for killing a postal carrier in cold blood? Jumped out of a stolen car, shot the woman dead, and then left. What do you think you get for that in Cook County?
2: A lollipop.
8: A minor who pleaded guilty to killing a postal worker will spend 5 years in juvenile detention. Octavia Redmond was killed in July of 2024 while she was delivering mail. The juvenile got out of a stolen vehicle and shot her multiple times at close range. That person pleaded guilty to murdering her last month.
1: 5 years in fucking juvie. The kid will be free before he can legally buy a beer for killing somebody.
2: Sure.
1: In cold fucking blood. I don't care that he's 15. Give him the fucking chair. That's what you need to do. If you murder somebody in cold blood, there's no, if it's a 9-year-old and there's some kind of accidental shooting, okay. But if they understood what they were doing, like jumped out of a car and just did it, fuck you. You deserve to die. Without that, the violence continues. It's one of the rare cases in Chicago where they actually, figured out who did it. And what do you get? 5 years in fucking juvie? Not even a prison sentence.
2: Probably get some great therapy and time in the gym. Yeah.
1: And I'm sure it was from some kind of gang initiation. So by the time you get out, you'd be like, hey, welcome back.
2: Yeah, there you are.
1: Let's do some really bad stuff. Because, there's never a repeat offender.
2: Never.
1: This is why everybody in Cook County should be strapped and know how to use. It's a war zone.
2: You sound riled up, buddy.
1: Right? Wouldn't you be? I mean, that's insanity. Oh, yeah.
2: Of course.
1: They finally catch a motherfucker, and they give him 5 years in juvie.
2: Yeah.
1: What libbies? They tell you if you're like 8 years old, you can choose. I know what I'm doing. I can cut my cock off. I want to cut my tits off. That's what we want to do. Kids know what's all going on. But if you fucking kill somebody, no. We can't punish them as an adult. Fuck you.
2: That's the show opener. I want to cut my cock off. I want to cut my tits off. That's your show opener, Darren. Love it.
1: But we're setting a mood for people that are coming into Planet Rage. What can I say?
2: Now, speaking of moods, and I've been waiting to ask you this now for more than 48 hours. Were you at the Garden for Tay-Tay and Travis's nuptials?
1: I mean, there were so many non-disclosure agreements. It's hard to say one way or the other.
2: Okay, gotcha.
1: We can probably talk about it in 13 years or so.
2: 13 years or so, and I read that each of their vows ran for 20 fucking minutes.
1: Well, I mean, if you're going to get everybody into Madison Square Garden, you may as well make a show of it.
2: I mean, but how do you fill 20 minutes? Like, okay, love, honor, and obey, and I'll do the dishes every other night and take out the garbage. And
1: maybe.
2: How the fuck do you fill 20 minutes with that shit?
1: Maybe you and I just don't love our wives enough, Larry. We can't fill 20.
2: I'm sure you're right. Yeah.
1: I did like, and it made some news, I don't know, overall, that, I mean, it's a widely known fact that Taylor Swift's lucky number is 13. And since she got married, I guess, so she's doubling, now there are two of them. She did give $26 million to charity as her wedding gift to the universe, I guess, which is pretty nice.
2: That's nice, yeah.
1: Hopefully they weren't all leftist charities. I didn't look them up, but Bruce Springsteen, leftist, he's one, and that she had followed suit, which is the cities that she had been touring through, giving money to food banks and stuff like that. And that's a very worthy thing to do with your time and money.
2: That's very nice. But I'll tell you something I've noticed over the years. Those who do the most braying and chest thumping over their love for their spouse or their tabis, whatever it is, on Facebook, Twitter, whatever, these people with, endless. Those guys, invariably, they're like divorced in 14 months.
1: Yeah.
2: I mean, really.
1: It's a show. Yeah. That's the problem.
2: It's a fucking show. And it's an absolute irrefutable tell. When somebody's on that, this and that, my love, all this bullshit, it's rotten. It ain't going to last. It's probably already on the rocks. The wheels have come off. They're trying to bolt them back on, really.
1: Well, that's because there's so much reality TV. People want the we can get our 15 seconds.
2: Yeah, but looking at the attention grabbing, was the garden full? I mean, how many, that's what I want to know too. Like, who was invited and how many asses were in seats?
1: I think the number was 1,000. And it was just done basically to have the privacy that the venue, which I haven't seen any photographs. So I'll give them credit on one front, which is, they were able to control the narrative. They were able to get people in and out. I mean, even though all the New Yorkers got mad, which kind of made me laugh. I didn't really care one way or the other. And everybody's like, I bet you it's not 78 degrees in the garden. I'm like, nope, it could be as cool as Taylor Swift wants it to be.
2: But I mean, that arena holds 19,000.
1: Yes.
2: And there are other venues available that's easily hold 1,000 and are much easier to, sort of get. And so I don't understand. I thought you wanted, I think when Sly Stallone, Sylvester, what was his name? Sly, the fucking guy, the disco king. He got married in the garden back in the 70s, I think. And I think all 19,000. It's basically anybody walking down the street. Come on in. So I don't understand why, if you only have 1,000 guests, why the fuck do you need Madison Square Garden?
1: I think it was because, the story that's been told, which who knows, because it's the internet, was that you had private entrances, you had, you know, the ability, there's no windows on the place, so nobody's going to be flying drones around. They were originally supposed to get married, as your wife pointed out, somewhere right around you in Rhode Island. They even paid.
2: Yes, Watch Hill. She has a house up there. Yeah.
1: You know, they paid a bride and groom who had the date that they wanted big money to have the date, but then that got out. So that became.
2: Yeah.
1: This was a plan B, it would appear. And everybody kind of thought this might be a head fake as well. But I kind of get it because you're in the middle of New York. There's a lot of the people that already live in New York. There's, you know, ways you can just kind of blend in. It's a very secure building when you have the right security. And so that kind of made sense. The reports were that you wouldn't even have known that you were in the garden once you got in. So obviously they did a lot of work to make this seem like an outdoor garden space, which when you have the money, I guess you can do that.
2: There are any number of massive fucking hotels with catering facilities that can handle a crowd that size. And it's much easier to secure something that like that than, you know, the fucking garden in Manhattan. And, you know, you can have it outside, you can have it inside, whatever. You know, the garden is, you know, I'm sure she dialed it up, but it's still, it's a fucking blimp hanger.
1: It was climate control, though. It was probably nice and cool.
2: Listen, hey, Century Plaza in L.A., you know, that ballroom there handle 1,000 easily. And it's climate control, too. So something's askew here. It doesn't pencil out for me. It just doesn't.
1: Yeah, I don't know why. But I know Paul McCartney was there. So, I mean, that was really the only celeb I was like, oh, I wouldn't mind meeting Paul McCartney.
2: Yeah.
1: Otherwise, you know,
2: where's the honeymoon? Any word on that?
1: No, I'm sure. But how do you keep that secret? That it would just imagine being, I mean, the rich part, awesome. The famous part, less so, because really, where can you go? Except I'm sure there are a handful of resorts that cater to only billionaires.
2: Oh, yeah.
1: But where else can you go? Because they can't like walk into Disney World and be like, nobody's going to notice us. You know, you can't walk into any, you know, you can't walk just to Maui. Like, hey, we really just want to hang out in Hawaii. Do the regular things.
2: Yeah.
1: You can come to Chicago, though. I mean, there's plenty of.
2: A big party at 1:30 a.m.
1: Yes, that's right. You can go to a a party. Mm-hmm. A perfectly a reasonable party. We have perfectly reasonable people that run this state. I mean, J.B. Pritzker knows so much about guns, it's almost crazy, Larry.
2: What does he know? Tell me.
9: The rights of people to go to a 4th of July parade and be safe and not have 48 people shot in with more than 60 bullets per second issued by a weapon that shouldn't be available to the public. We can stand for the Second Amendment and allow people to have weapons to defend themselves. They don't need a weapon that can fire that many bullets in a single second.
1: Did you know an AR-15 can shoot 60 bullets in a second?
2: I didn't know that. Wow. He is knowledgeable, isn't he?
1: Yeah. Wow.
2: 60 in a second. That's faster than a minigun, I think. Yeah, it is.
1: It's faster than an AK-47. It's almost as many donuts as Pritzker can eat in a second.
2: You're talking. Now you're speaking his language.
1: It's very close. That's about the not, like, really? And he doubled down on it, because I understand. You and I talk a lot. Every now and then you mess up, and you meant to say per minute, and you say per second. But he said it twice.
2: Yes.
1: Which tells me he believes that, because that's how fucking stupid this guy is. Mm-hmm. He believes that a semi-automatic rifle fires somehow 60 times in 1 second. I think the fastest shot, the guy did like 3 shots per second. You know, it's that's about it that can come out of one of those things.
2: That's about it.
1: But no, not to J.B. Pritzker. He doesn't know, but he also, let's see, we had him on socialism.
10: Your party is in a bit of a moment right now following some elections here in New York. 3 candidates who identify as Democratic Socialist won their primary campaigns, several of them to oust the more moderate establishment members of Congress in their races. Do you think that's good? Are their victories good for your party?
11: I think what's good is that there are Democrats who are standing up and fighting, that there are Democrats who are standing up and talking about and doing something about addressing the high cost of things. Affordability is an issue that everybody is feeling all across the country. And any Democrat that is standing up and speaking out about that, coming up with solutions for that, and importantly, doing it in a manner that is focused on fighting what Donald Trump is trying to do to raise prices on people, I think those are the people who are winning. So I'm not suggesting that I had one candidate or another in any of these races. I'm just suggesting that that is the recipe for winning in 2026 and I think beyond.
1: Oh, so go socialism. That's what J.B. Pritzker is saying because, you know, sure. They're fighting Donald Trump.
2: That's what it's all about.
1: Look, this is it. This is all they've got, which is I am going to be so glad when Donald Trump is out of office. Because then you can't still sit there and go, hey, we're fighting Donald Trump. Every day I'm fighting Donald Trump. These commercials, I'm fighting Donald Trump.
2: They'll just change the name. It'll be, you know, if we're lucky enough, it'll be, you know, we're fighting Marco Rubio or J.D. Vance or, you know, they'll just switch the names. It was before that, it was, you know, come on. You remember, you know, just endless, you know, get Bush, fuck Bush, before this, fuck Reagan. It doesn't matter. Names are interchangeable.
1: Yeah, I pointed that one out multiple times, which is George Bush got the same treatment that Donald Trump did. It was just lighter. It was not as extreme. Of course, they did not try to impeach him 4,000 times. They did not try to put him in jail, but it was the same thing. They started the narrative out. It's hilarious because this is all the Democrats have. The narrative starts out, ha! This person's a fool. There's no way they can even win. They're a moron. Ha, ha, ha. Oh, they won. Well, they're still a fool. They're an idiot. Oh, wait, they're doing things? Oh, they're an evil genius. We have to get rid of them. They're dangerous. It's very interesting that this is the same playbook over and over again.
2: But they only have to say that until they do win, and then they rig everything so they'll never stop winning, as in California, as in New York. And I'm sure is in Chicago.
1: You know, it's going to be interesting in Chicago because people love the Bears. If they really let the Bears go to Indiana, there might be some comeuppance, although I won't guarantee that.
2: What would that comeuppance be?
1: People might actually vote for Republicans once just to make a statement and get the current Democrats out. This is where all the Democrats might want to be like, okay, it's time for Pritzker and Johnson to go away because you fucked everything up. That would be their only hope, is that they could fool everybody that there's a new round of Democrats who aren't as fucking stupid as the current round of Democrats. But if they run Pritzker and Johnson again, then I think they might lose. Because people like the Bears. I don't, but people like them. It's a big thing. I thought this was an interesting bit too. Speaking of the governors of Illinois, Blagojevich.
2: I remember him.
1: He went to jail because, you know, Illinois governor. So did Ryan, governor of Illinois jail. Governor Illinois jail just rolls off the tongue.
2: It does.
1: But he was on News Nation talking about what is wrong with Chicago, and he hits it.
12: History tells us it is almost exclusively black on black crime. And the black mayor here in Chicago blamed, wait for it, racism. With us now, former Illinois Governor Rod Blagojevich. Governor, it is good to see you. I think Chicago is emblematic of the decision America now has. You have a deeply blue city and a deeply blue state that's moving towards socialism versus red states, Texas, Tennessee, Wyoming, South Carolina, and the policies there. And they're just getting amplified on either side. What happened to Illinois and Chicago?
13: Well, failed leadership.

0: grassroots, the transformation of the grassroots organizations, like some of these so-called community-based intervention programs. They receive a lot of state money. They even receive federal money, and they build up political organizations. The new political machine in Chicago and in Illinois are these organizations, coupled with the teachers' unions, coupled with the service employees' unions. And you have billionaires like Pritzker, who's a Bolshevik nepo baby billionaire governor, who panders to the far left wing and the socialists because he is the epitome of what the socialists would say is white privilege. These so-called moderates, like Pritzker used to be, are afraid of the socialists. And as a result, we have violence in our streets. We have criminals running rampant across Chicago.
1: Yep. That's the, we got a billionaire governor.
2: Yeah, but what Blanco just said is why, you know, I mean, you know better than, because you live there. But as an outsider, it, when he's talking about the teachers' unions, when you get these massive, massive fucking organizations behind one side, which always the teachers are always going to be in the left. Always. They don't give a fuck about the Bears. They don't.
1: No.
2: Nobody's going to be elected. But if it's not Pritzker and Brandon, it's going to be two copies of them next time around. It's going to be like California.
1: And I was intrigued. I have two more Chicago clips, but this is the feds. This is from Fox News. I guess the feds are sending people into Chicago to combat crime, even though the mayor and the governor, they don't want that.
2: What kind of feds? Which
1: FBI?
2: FBI?
1: Yeah.
2: And what do they do? Like what? Like walking the streets or what are they doing?
3: Hi, Aisha. A new dawn for fighting crime. That is how the U.S. attorney here is describing this new anti-violence federal push. And he says what he's doing is unprecedented.
4: To our knowledge, this has never been done before in the Northern District of Illinois. And making the operation badgeless created shared accountability and unified, mission-minded anti-violence work starting in the spring and continuing into the summer.
3: Officials say within the last 60 days or so, 179 people have been charged in 140 newly filed cases. U.S. Attorney Andrew Boutros calling this operation, quote, badgeless, because it required the work of multiple different agencies, including HSI, FBI, DEA, and ATF. Some of those taken into custody are accused of murder, armed robbery, and distributing fentanyl. One example from this operation was just announced yesterday. Those three alleged members of the Venezuelan gang Tren de Aragua taken into custody right here in Illinois in connection with a man murdered back in May. Investigators say he was shot multiple times and left for dead in a bathtub in an abandoned building after being kidnapped. And in these images from the complaint released today, one of the suspects appears to be wearing an ankle monitor. Pacheco Torres was already out of custody while facing other criminal charges, and acting Attorney General Todd Blanche pointed blame on sanctuary city policies, specifically no cash bail, and the U.S. attorney here agrees.
5: We've got a problem with the Cook County judges. And more of you need to start reporting on that. Because what you see are people who are violent offenders, repeat violent offenders, that the Cook County judges decide to release on pretrial condition.
3: Still, Chicago's mayor earlier this week touting that crime is down compared to the amount of crime they've seen in recent years. But still, new numbers released by police today show that Chicago is averaging more than one homicide per day. That is up compared to the same time as last year. And Aisha, as we head into a busy holiday weekend.
1: I mean, to be fair, the number, according to Hey Jackass, is only up 2% from last year. So you could say you pushed, but you certainly haven't gotten better.
2: Yeah.
1: With that amount of murders, I mean, as we talk about every show, more than one murder a day, it's like maybe the Fed should be doing some stuff here. I don't understand why, and I never will, that the governor of the state and the mayor of the city go, no, we want these people to be murdered. We don't want you here. We want our citizens to be murdered instead.
2: Of course they do, because if the crime rate actually drops, then they look like incompetent assholes. They don't want that. They're much, much better to have more dead people than them look bad.
1: Well, they can claim, well, this is due to our efforts to bring down crime, and we did it. You never know.
2: I don't know. I mean, if the badgeless, like, who put together this coalition of all these different law enforcement agencies to do this? Who's heading that up? This guy, the head of the DOJ?

0: Blanche?
1: It sounds like it, yeah.
2: Okay.
0: Well, you know, then if they do that, then Blanche is going to say, fuck no, it's not. It's got nothing to do with it. It was the guys, the badgeless dudes I sent in there. And they, so they, you know.
1: Well, yeah, because again, the cops in Chicago know the score. You know, you can't blame them. They were, you know, they were around long enough to where they could actually do a job, and now they're being told not to. And, well, you know, you still need the gig if you haven't moved to Florida, I guess.
0: I think he kind of knew that Chicago was doomed when Juicy Smollett walked
1: on his little game. Oh, yeah. I was totally abducted. And
0: And remember the cop? I remember that guy was so furious, and he spoke out, and he had big balls, and I wanted to applaud him. But I'm sure he's retired. You know, fuck this. Give me the pension. But, you know, it was so sad.
1: And one last Chicago clip, because, you know, Chicago. We've heard this lady before, but she's always fun.
3: How you doing, Mayor Brandon Johnson? Okay, well, I don't know, because you're not looking well. You're not looking well at all. You look like somebody that's under tremendous a lot of pressure. And you're under a lot of pressure because you've misled a lot of people. You made people think that they got rights and power and authority that they don't have. And now you got to face the reality of that, right? See, the evidence of that is the mere fact that this morning, while we're sitting here waiting for you to come in here, some immigrant with a head wrap on came and had the audacity to tell me, Danny, and Zoe that we couldn't sit there. Somebody who don't even have the right to be in this country going to tell us where we can sit. That's due to your leadership. That's due to you filling people's head with a lot of bunch of nonsense. So let's cut through the chase. We told you, I know for a fact that I did, that we was coming for these seats. That still stands, sir. All you got to do is look at how the Republican Party is moving. You don't see that redistricting? That's getting some of them seats for Republicans? You don't see that? You don't see how you then had to close your mouth, sir, about all this white supremacy and Trump stuff because he holding back on that money. You don't have no money because all the money that you had, you gave it to these illegal immigrants. And now the feds ain't giving you no more money. Uh-huh. And while you still sitting there looking like you don't know what I'm talking about, I'm talking about that $70 billion that the Republicans on Pennsylvania Avenue just passing that partisan bill to fund ICE for the next 3 years. We're tired of what you're doing. We're tired of looking at that ugly Obama Center that has displaced everybody over there. And you're proving to the black community that you could care less. In fact, you're proving to Chicago that you could care less. And so at that poll, we're going to show you that we could care less about you. You got that?
1: Wow. That's a good delay.
0: What was that electronic signal? What was that?
1: That's like, your time is up. You cannot reclaim any more time. Oh, your time at a gathering. And he does have a really stupid look, Mayor Johnson. When people are talking, I don't know if he can even comprehend the words. But she, besides the making the mistake of can care less and can't care less or couldn't care less.
0: Yeah, he can do.
1: That annoys me, but
0: I know.
1: Otherwise, this is interesting. I mean, again, it's an interesting thing to see because these are the people in the community, in the city, and I don't know how many of them feel the same way, but as you and I have been talking about for quite a while, I think it was a really big mistake to do all the money to the migrants because the people that live here, which in Chicago, it's mainly a black community, who are like, wait, why aren't we getting the funds to help us?
0: Yeah. But it's, you know, but even listening to the boys Sunday, I mean, it's a global thing. Adam was talking about his Turkish cab driver, who I guess is a citizen of the nation of the Netherlands. And, you know, everything that he should be getting is going to to migrants.
1: Yes.
0: They're getting free housing and cars and so on and so forth. And this guy's got to buzz around, I guess, Uber, whatever service he's with. So, you know, it's just, it's Joey. Joey just wanted to jump in to the globalist bullshit with everyone else, and he did. And we're still paying the price for it, and I think we still will be for a long, long time.
1: Yeah, unless the trend really continues to go in the other direction. And I'm not sure it will. It all depends on the next election. That's the scary part for the United States. It's the midterms are going to mean more than they normally do. Because you know if the Democrats win again, it's going to be, hey, let's impeach Trump for what? I don't care.
0: Doesn't matter. Of course it doesn't matter. Yeah.
1: But that is the state of Chirac. As more people get shot, kids getting shot, nobody cares because it's black on black. And, oh, you can't do anything about it. And because even when they catch a 15-year-old for blowing away a postal carrier for no reason at all except to do it, you don't even get a prison sentence. 5 years in juvie, it is a motherfucking joke. If you come to Cook County, you better have a fucking gun and a Kevlar vest and be able to keep your head on a swivel.
0: I think I'll pass.
1: I mean, hey, there's good beef sandwiches and pizza, but...
0: I get good pizza here.
1: Get it Ubered. Somebody will Uber Eats it to you. You never know. So, I mean, I've been really optimizing all this time, or, you know, and so where would you like to go next?
0: Well, let's see. You know, something about people talk about the... okay, here's a good place to go. Let's do this. Because I promise people, you may have seen my little promotional blurbs on X and No Agenda Social about a new way we have of bitch slapping lefties. And so let's play this clip. This is, you remember Jack Smith, right? He was going to lock up Trump.
1: Right.
0: He had like 100 and some odd charges against him, not one of which stuck. And so he's kind of out on his ass, but, you know, not for CNN and Nicole Wallace. So she's interviewing him because he can't get enough of the spotlight. And again, let's not forget that old bromide, which is absolutely true, that, excuse me, politics is show business for ugly people. And Jack Smith is not Brad Pitt. And he wants show business. And he, more than show business, as you listen to him bloviate in his self-righteous manner, he wants to be fucking celebrated.
1: For failing at every turn?
0: Oh, listen now. Come on. You're too harsh.
2: How weird is it to view it as part of your service to tell the story of the investigations you led?
4: Yeah, well, you know, I was a career prosecutor. I worked in the Justice Department and other prosecutors' offices for near on 30 years. And
0: stop.
4: I don't know if your viewers...
0: Okay, what he's leaving out is, and this is very curious, I would like to see Trump prosecute him, and so would a lot of other people. Part of the 30 years that he leaves out is he spent, like, I think almost 10 years working for the fucking Hague as some type of prosecutor over there. What the fuck is that about? Show me another a bureaucrat in America with a career path like that. What was that about?
1: That would usually be like some kind of double agent bullshit, three-letter agency.
0: Creepy.
1: Yeah.
0: Very fucking creepy. And he's just so just blows right past that. Not a word about that, but it's there for the reading. That's part of his resume.
1: Well, yeah, because you think anybody in the news media really knows, right? They're to say, oh, yeah, you got... What used to have people doing their job and doing research...
0: Yeah.
1: Is now just ask a question and then move on. There are very few thoughtful follow-ups, you'll notice. You'll get the worst of the worst if any journalist, air quotes, that you are ever listening to, watching, ever says to a guest, what do you make of that?
0: No.
1: That means they have no idea of what they're talking about or what question to ask. Just... I want you to talk more. So what do you make of that, Larry?
0: Fill some space.
1: Yes, that's exactly it. Please talk more so I don't have to. Yeah. That's what that means.
0: Yeah. Well, Nicole Wallace, besides, she's just worshiping at the altar of Jack Smith, this little dude.
1: Well, yeah, because he went after Trump.
0: Oh, in a big way. Yeah.
1: He didn't win. anything, no, but
0: nothing.
1: He was brave, Larry. He went after. Oh,
0: he's so convinced. He's so brave. Yeah, he's Superman.
4: For near on 30 years, and I don't know if your viewers know this, but I work in Republican and Democratic administrations over and over. I was the acting U.S. attorney in the first Trump administration in Nashville, Tennessee. And that administration appointed me to a position running a war crimes tribunal for the State Department. So I have investigated cases focusing on the facts and the law throughout my career. We did this case the same way, under the same standards. And, you know, the thing that's, I think, important for your viewers to know is those standards are not meant to change from one administration to the next. Yes, and in my experience...
1: But yeah, but
0: they may not be meant to, Cupcake, but they fucking do.
1: And where did he think he proved something against Donald Trump that he wasn't then convicted of? I'd like to know where.
0: Nowhere.
1: So it's like, well, you wasted your time. You investigated. But then why aren't, this should be the guy standing up and saying, hey, look, I was paid to investigate Donald Trump. I did so for 2 years, whatever it was. Found nothing.
0: Yeah.
1: That should be the story, dude. That's the fucking story.
0: But that's not the story he's telling. Listen to him. Go on. Yeah.
4: Until now, they haven't. And so, you know, I think we are facing an attack on the rule of law that is different in kind and scope to anything I've seen in my lifetime. And one of the reasons I wanted to be...
1: This is like the weather. I'm fucking tired of people like, oh, we've never seen anything like this before. Yeah.
0: Sure.
1: Bullshit!
4: With you here today in advance of the 4th of July, celebrating the birth of a country that we all love, is to celebrate...
1: Well, a lot of Democrats don't love this country, dude. What do you mean we all love? Have you not been listening to the people on your fucking political side who say this is a horrible, evil country? You fucking lunatic?
4: In advance of the 4th of July, celebrating the birth of a country that we all love, is to celebrate the public servants who do this work, the people I spent my career working shoulder to shoulder with. I loved being a prosecutor, and part of it was I loved being around these sort of people. And it angers me to see them victimized, to see them demonized for doing their jobs.
1: Who's being victimized?
0: I don't know. He's always a victim. He's a victim. Look at his face. His face says, I'm a victim. I'm persecuted. I mean, he's such a fucking puke. Go ahead.
4: I think it's really important that we stand up for them and let them know that there are a lot of people out there who back them.
1: I mean, who are you standing up for, and who are we backing? The people that tried to get Donald Trump and couldn't because the evidence did not? Those are the people we have to back up, the ones that back fucking up. fabricated things?
0: But listen to what he's saying. He's not saying back up. He's saying celebrate. Celebrate, okay? So again, like I said, politics, show business for ugly people. He wants to be in show business, except he's a fucking incredibly boring bureaucrat. The guy is so fucking boring, it's mind-numbing. Just his face. I mean, look at the guy. He's never made anybody laugh in his fucking life. I guarantee you. He himself has never had a belly laugh in his life. He is a completely boring fucking zombie, but he wants to be celebrated, right? So... I got a couple of, that's the end of the clip, isn't it?
1: There's about 30 seconds.
0: Give us the last 30. Yeah.
4: I think it's really important that we stand up for them and let them know that there are a lot of people out there who back them and who are with them. And that's not just the people who've been targeted and fired for no reason for doing their jobs. It's also the people still in the Justice Department today. There are a lot of good career prosecutors who right now are working under incredibly difficult circumstances. And they're still trying to do the right thing. And these are not self-promoters. These are not people who are going to go out and, you know, crow about their achievements.
0: Like you have.
4: We need to hold them up and celebrate them.
1: And this whole fired for no reason thing, it's called politics, fuckface.
0: It's called politics. So anyway, this was posted on Gateway Pundit. And there was a fucking avalanche, Darren, of fuck you commentary from people. And so I just picked three of them. I thought you'd get a kick out of these. One of some guy calls himself Disquist Ted. Right? He's got 2,000 plus comments badge. It says, this is what Ted has to say. Hey, moron Jack Smith, you were illegally appointed. You already lost that in court. Your fishing expedition was unconstitutional. You had the FBI manufacture evidence. Your committee that was supposed to support your kangaroo court has themselves illegally deleted all of their fake evidence because it exonerates. So what the fuck are you even doing on TV? Pretty succinct, isn't it?
1: Right. As we've talked about, there's a reason why all of the Pac-Mans and stuff stick around saying the same old fucking lies, because the mainstream media eats it up, and enough unwashed fucktards eat it up and go, oh, it must be true, boss, I heard it.
0: Right. Now, here's another guy, a little more succinct. Worf, son of MAGA. He's got a 10,000 comments badge. This guy's
1: half Star Trek, half Trump.
0: I guess, yeah. So all he has to say to Jack is, you were never a legitimate prosecutor and had no authority granted. Go back to driving Uber Eats. Puke. Puke. I love that. And he is a puke. And then the third one is some guy called VM Fat 101. And he said, says the sniveling punk who came up with Zip. Zero, nothing. He's the rat-faced female dog in high school that was ignored by everyone except those like him. Needs the shit slapped out of his gravel face.
1: Yeah, I mean, because again, if you have something, you'd be speaking about that.
0: Of course.
1: Now, you'd be like, I can't believe the evidence clearly showed this, but he got off. Right. You know, you never hear that. It's always in such general terms, because they know they've gotten nothing.
0: Right.
1: Or they're too stupid.
0: Since Jack wanted to be celebrated, I concocted a little tune, Darren. There's no AI here. It's just me and the vocals. And I kind of had a very little time to do it. So I would have put in the guitar tracks myself because they're not too tricky, but I used a little karaoke to back. And this is our celebration of Jack Smith. It's labeled, he's an asshole.
1: Version 2. Wait, what are we missing in version 1?
0: just clip some static out of it. Like I said, it didn't a big hurry.
5: He's an asshole. Whoa, whoa, whoa. He's an asshole.

0: There you go, Jack. You've been celebrated.
1: That was an Elvis tune? I'm hearing them now.
0: That's Tom Jones, which I didn't know that song was written by, can you imagine, Paul fucking Anka.
1: Well, he wrote a lot.
0: He wrote a lot, yeah, and he's still touring.
1: My Way. I mean, My Way is probably still buying him homes.
0: I'm sure.
1: He wrote a lot. I mean, a lot of people don't know that. A lot of artists don't write their own songs.
0: No.
1: But that is, that should be a clip in a band's like the Keith the Queef. This is.
0: Exactly. Just keep that on, you know, keep that loaded.
1: He's an asshole. Indeed he is. Who wasn't he able is. To do his job, but now the media celebrates him and brings him out and doesn't eviscerate him saying, well, dude, you had the time.
0: Yeah.
1: You were the guy with the resources. You couldn't find anything.
0: Look how much money he wasted. Taxpayer money. He didn't mention anything about that, did he?
1: No.
0: He didn't.
1: Yeah, that what it cost you and me for him to do his job. And again, the right thing to do at this point would be like, well, we were unable to prove anything. Throw the whoever put you into the position under the bus. Rightfully so.
0: Now, there's another clip that sort of dovetails right with this, Darren. And it's where this fucking asshole's attitude comes from. And that's like he thinks that he and his ilk are worthy of celebration. And I don't understand that. You know what I mean? I mean, people do all kinds of jobs all over the planet all the time. You know, I like the plumber I use. I like the electrician. But I don't feel any need to celebrate. And they're very valuable to me. They make my toilets flush. They make the fucking lights go on. Those guys matter. They fucking matter. But I'm not going to throw a party for them. I just pay them on time and thank them for a job well done. That's fucking it. Okay? But little Jack and his little political douchebag pals, they want to be celebrated, right? And so there's a clip here that sort of explains this, and it's a Tucker summarizing J6. Listen to what he says.
2: January 6th was at least construed, and I think a lot of the people who repeated the propaganda convinced themselves that this was an actual threat to bipartisan Washington, not just to Democrats, but to Republicans. Lindsey Graham was every bit as upset as Chuck Schumer because it was a threat to the symbol of their power, the Congress, which once upon a time was called the People's House, and it's called the People's House as a reminder that actually the purpose of all of this is to serve the owners of the country, which is not members of Congress, 535 stewards of the country. It's the people who vote for them, the citizens. They own all of this. So they own, by definition, the Congress itself, the People's House. That's not the prevailing attitude in Washington, which, needless to say, is we own all of this. And you're here for some purpose, increasingly unclear. Labor has no value thanks to AI. So it's not like you're actually doing anything for us. You're kind of in the way. And the last thing we want is for you to like pipe up and criticize us or get in the way of whatever our plans might be. You're just kind of annoying hecklers, spoiling the play that we're putting on for our own amusement. And so shut up. And by the way, if you refuse to shut up and if you get really mouthy about it and show up with bullhorns at our house, not yours, not the people's, our house, we're going to put you in prison. And we're going to deny you bail. And for the overwhelming majority of you who can't afford competent counsel, we're going to give you public defenders who hate you, who ensure that you're going to be stuck in some roach-infested hellhole, for example, D.C. City Jail. So that's what happened.
1: Yeah. Tucker doesn't understand that Donald Trump is the only one that's not playing the game. He does think it's the People's House.
0: He does. He absolutely does. But, you know, and I thought, gee, Tucker, I'm sure he doesn't listen to that Larry show, but I recall vividly after that J6 show went on, Schumer, you know, he milked the shit out of it, as they all did. And I remember that asshole standing at the podium and saying, this is the temple of democracy. And I thought, gee, I don't know if I'd call it a temple, Chucky, but maybe you are, because who lives in any temple? God. God lives in the temple. So I guess Chucky thinks he's a god. And a lot of them do. They really fucking do. And the fact of the matter is, you know, it's a fucking legislative place, a big fucking room,
1: right,
0: with really no more import than the fucking the courthouse in your local town. It's just, that's what it is. That's what it's not a fucking temple. It is not a fucking temple.
1: No, but again, it is the way people see things. It's a very Another example of the dimension A, dimension B, whether you're like, oh no, January 6th was a, it was a horrible event in American history, or if you're like,
0: it was an insurrection.
1: Right. It was, that insurrection lasted under an hour and nobody.
0: And every insurrectionist was unarmed.
1: Right.
0: There wasn't one fucking gun or weapon found on any of them.
1: I mean, otherwise, completely like the most horrible events in the history of.
0: Oh, remember, they said it was worse than Pearl Harbor and 9/11.
1: Right. And they tried to blame Donald Trump for instigating it, even though his words were very clear, which this is, again, for people that don't understand, words mean things. That was, to me, one of the most dangerous parts of this, which is if the president of the United States saying, I want you to march down there peacefully, is turned into, you incited a riot, and we're going to put you behind bars. It's like, what?
0: That's what Jack Smith said.
1: Right. Because again, he does not. Well, he does understand words, but they figured this is if you can get enough people on a jury to convict. This is why that part of the system is starting to break down. Because if you get enough people with the mind virus who don't understand what words mean, it's like, well, you put those people on a jury. That's why they get to pick and choose who's on a jury. That's why both sides get to look through everybody and ask them questions, because there's too many people that are too fucking insane, retarded, ignorant to what the law is or to what words mean that don't, you know, if you put your fate in those, the hands of the ignorant, God help you. Right? I mean,
0: you deserve what you get.
1: Really. Yeah. It's like, this is exactly what you had with the kangaroo court. I mean, Jack Smith going to applaud the kangaroo court of a president and think people should pat him on the back for taking part in that? Yeah. No, fuck you.
0: Celebrate him. Celebrate him.
1: You would have been celebrated if you would have been like, there's nothing here.
0: Right. But the problem is, none of these people, a lot of people think he should be jailed. Certainly Brennan, certainly Clapper. Comey, you know, nothing has happened to any. I think, what did Bolton get? Like, he got a traffic ticket or something, some lame shit. There, nothing has happened to any of them, which I think just says, hey, get ready. It's all going to go down again in the other direction in 28.
1: Very possibly, yeah. This is
0: there's
1: the game.
0: Been no consequences. Total right, like lawfare, Chicago. Total lies, total flouting it. But nobody's done any fucking time. And it doesn't look like they will.
1: Because, you know, we're trying to be civilized. But that's
0: the wrong thing.
1: Yeah.
0: You know, the high road is the road for losers.
1: Well, and you haven't weeded these people out of. This wasn't like you made a deal with the people. Like, well, you know what? Just leave public office and we won't go after you. And then, but you won't still have any power. No.
0: No.
1: They're just like, go ahead. Keep on doing it.
0: Yeah.
1: Keep on doing more. Oh, and it, like this, then you have people like this again, JB Fatfuck Pritzker of Illinois.
3: Like, the man is continually suffering from dementia.
1: Of course, speaking about Donald Trump here.
0: Right.
1: Of course. With CNN.
3: Like, the man is continually suffering from dementia. I don't think he really understands what he's saying.
4: Do you really think the president has dementia?
3: I do. I think if you look at any of the videos from 2015 or 2016 and look at how he responded to questions and how he was at press conferences, and then you fast forward and look at him now, I really think that there's something genuinely wrong with him. I'm not a doctor. I haven't diagnosed anything. I'm just suggesting to you that just look at the way he puts words and sentences together and thoughts, and they're almost divergent in the same sentences.
1: And this motherfucker thought Joe Biden was fine. Let's remember that. So
0: it's awful.
1: I believe
0: nobody
1: this
0: should
1: guy
0: stay in a Hyatt hotel. Those are it's his chain, right? I think it is. Yeah,
1: it's so. His family. I don't know if he's still. I don't know what his relationship with the family are.
0: Yeah.
1: But yeah, that's a lot of his money coming from the hotel empire. He's a billionaire, so I mean, you got to be careful of those billionaires, unless they're, you know, you're a billionaire, then they're okay. These people, it's like, come on, if you fucking hate billionaires, why would you put one in fucking office as governor of Illinois?
0: Great question.
1: Thought you hate billionaires. Oh, the Democrats told us to vote for them. And he's got dementia. Have you heard him speak? Yes, without a teleprompter. And I have never noticed anything with Donald Trump where I was like, whoa, dementia.
0: Yeah.
1: I don't hear him repeating the same thing. I don't see him saying things that would make me believe he's confused. He's usually on top of things and making jokes and where the Democrats, maybe they just don't understand humor.
0: Oh, they don't. They not only do they not understand it, they have none. There's none within them. Zero.
1: And this I thought was hilarious. Dana Bash on the reflecting pool. This is with Scott Bessent, who just puts her in her place because she's a dumb fucking bitch.
5: I was reporting about the pro-Hamas graffiti on the
6: Mr. Secretary, you and I talked about this last month.
5: Yeah, and we're still talking about it.
6: Well, because it was July 4th and the reflecting pool was closed.
5: It was closed because it's surrounded by fireworks. It's closed every year on the 4th of July.
6: But it was closed prior to that in order to fix the reflecting pool.
5: No, it was closed because the largest fireworks display in the country we talked about was set up and it lines either side of the reflecting pool. You can't have people around fireworks when they're being set up. Now that the fireworks will come down, the fence will come down. The fence was there because of the fireworks.
1: Yeah, I love the reflecting pool was closed on the 4th of July.
0: Yeah.
1: Yeah, but it was like 850,000 fireworks were around. You can't just have people walking through that, you know?
0: Sure.
1: If it really does closed every year when they do these displays around there, then again, you know you're lying.
0: Don't tell Dana that.
1: Well, no, we got to make Donald Trump look bad. Make him look bad. That's the only thing we're here to do is make him look bad. And there's Chuck Todd, man. Did you see his clip, man?
0: No. Tell me what Chuck had to say.
1: This is 1 minute of a guy struggling not to lose his shit, which is hilarious.
0: Okay.
1: They want to say that besides Planet Rage, who does rage and anger for the comedic effect of it, they want you to think like the Republicans are the ones filled with hate. No, no, no, kids. This is a typical leftist, Chuck Todd, about what is America at its 250th birthday.
0: Okay.
7: I'm so angry and feel betrayed. I do. I feel betrayed as an American by him on this. Constitution is not perfect, but it gives us a way to keep going. It gives us structure for disagreement. It gives us a method for repair. It gives us the possibility of becoming better without pretending we were always good. It makes some of the same promises that some religious texts do for people. And this is why I'm so pissed off. Not because I love the country less, but because I love the idea of America enough to resent seeing it cheapened by this man. America deserved better at 250. Someday, I believe, it will get better. But it's in your hands.
1: It's in your hands, Larry.
0: It's in my hands.
1: I mean, this whole concept is hilarious. So what?
0: He bitches, but he doesn't say what he's bitching about.
1: No, or how anything would be fixed, except that the Constitution is like a religious text. Very interesting
0: interesting.
1: Somebody who's probably a godless heathen.
0: From whence is Chucky speaking? Because he got pounced from CNN, right? Is he doing a podcast? Of course he's.
1: Yeah, this is just like him posting on either X or YouTube, one of those.
0: Right.
1: He had to post this himself. He was just so mad.
0: He was so pissed off
1: about the way things are going. You can't even believe it.
0: He was whisper pissed.
1: Again, Donald Trump was president when we hit 250. Then what were you going to do? You did not have the president involved in the festivities. It's like, this is the hilarity of this. It's like this, if it was Joey or Kamala or Hillary, all the Democrats would be perfectly fine.
0: Of course.
1: With the president being seen and having, you know, a rah-rah moment.
0: Yeah.
1: Which is what you should do because you're celebrating the country. I don't know enough about it, so maybe this was all bullshit, but allegedly, according to things I saw on the internet, which is never a good way to start, but Mamdani didn't want, you know, any of the planes and stuff flying over, and then Trump sent, there was a video of these planes.
0: Oh, did Trump do a flyover anyway?
1: Yeah, and the planes were being trailed by red, white, and blue smoke, which like looked like the flag just flying in formation over New York, which I think is hilarious. Like, don't put your planes over here. It's like, really? You don't have the ability, dude. I mean, come on, understand your lane as the mayor of a city. Understand that the federal government trumps you. That's just the way it is. You are on the lower rung of that ladder. You don't get to say what you want.
0: But the nerve of that little Bolshevik bitch.
1: I know.
0: To deliver his tirade from Washington's desk. What a piece of crap he is.
1: You know, somebody who's not a piece of crap, it's a good time, I think, to play this. Did you see Matthew McConaughey's little 2 minutes on country? And there's always been the rumor that he was going to run for some office down in Tejas.
0: Really?
1: And I think if he wanted to, and the Democrats would never let him into office at this point. I don't care how liberal he is in his social aspect or whatnot. He is just too damn American for the Democrats, I think. And this is really what I would have expected from politicians on both sides. So good on Matthew McConaughey.
0: Okay.
8: 250 years young. Howdy, America. And to a lot of people, that may seem like a long time to be a country, but it's really not. But I tell you what, it's definitely not too long to be. It's not too long to be an idea, which is what America is. A land that has never been yet. And that yet that we're seeking and chasing, that's the whole thing. It's a place we're never going to arrive at. And that's not failure because we won't. That's by design. And think about it. We didn't start this country on any kind of proof. We started it on a belief that was worth fighting for. A wager that was worth betting on. An act of faith that a self-governing people could be something worth being and becoming. And here we are 250 years later. The bet's still on the table, folks. We have not cashed in, and let's hope we never cash in. We need skeptics. Yes, we do. We do not need cynics. One cares enough to question, which we should, and the other one's already quit. We don't need you. So here we are celebrating 250 years of independence. We look around. What have we built? What have we restored? What is still standing? What has fallen by the wayside? What's gone forever? In the best of us, I see 250 years of showing up, at least. Arguing, loving, losing, forgiving, starting over, believing in who we are. And what we can be, that's the yet we're chasing. So here we are today, lighting the fire, breaking the bread, raising a glass to our family and friends, and maybe even to the neighbor that we don't agree with. Today, we're going to let the kids run barefoot after dark, baby. That's the celebration. Not that we've arrived anywhere, but to the fact that we are still on our way. Take inventory with the one in the mirror and together. Here's to more dancing in the home of the brave. Happy 250th, America. Just keep living.
1: Not bad advice, right?
0: Fuck off, Matthew. That was absolutely boring, meaningless, pitiful. Really, I have no respect for him after that. Zero. He didn't say a fucking thing. He said absolutely nothing.
1: He said we don't need cynics. What do you think the whole Democrat Party is right now?
0: Oh, we need cynics. We need cynics on both sides. And that was a guy, you're right, he might be gearing up to run for something, but he didn't take a stand on anything. It was just fucking vague bullshit.
1: Well, that's politics.
0: It's just
1: happy birthday, America.
0: That's gutless politics. He could have just said, hey, man, I'm, you know, America. No, I thought that was piss poor, really.
1: Okay, everybody get a new take done. Get Matthew, get Larry's notes to him, and we'll get a second take for the...
0: Upgrade your message, Matthew. Say something. Say something concrete, not a bunch of just fucking vague puffery. That's what that was.
1: I mean, the one thing I will take again is that we don't need people who have already quit on America, and that is everybody. I mean, again, I'm reading between lines, no question about it, but... Anybody that is in the socialist communist camp is somebody that has quit on the concept that America is, the idea that America is, because that is the opposite. So
0: yeah, but why didn't he say that? I mean, anybody listening,
1: maybe he did. I just think this
0: a Bolshevik could have heard that rap and gone, "Hey, he's on my side." Really, he had a foot on both sides of the fence. He didn't say a fucking thing. You know, that's why it was, to me, utterly worthless.
1: I mean, I think the cynics only exist on one side, but that may be, again, just a level of interpretation that, to me, this was saying we don't need people who have quit on the American experiment. We need people to question. Sure, we don't need people that have quit on it. I mean, I guess to just dumb it down the most, he could have been like, fuck the Democrats, fuck the socialists, fuck the communists, which... I think maybe it was just more of a flowery way to say that.
0: And I mean, if he wanted to say something, he could have said, "Hey, America, we're at the precipice of a very deep dive, and we have Bolsheviks running now. You know, New York, Chicago, San Francisco, L.A.
1: Yes.
0: Rising in power in Colorado. That's not a tiny Susan of power." It's getting a little creepy, folks.
1: Yes.
0: So let's all rally behind the old glory, not the new bullshit that we're hearing. He said nothing like that. There was absolutely nothing concrete in what that fucking guy said. So
1: it is weird.
0: I give him a big zero, a big zero.
1: When was McCarthyism at its highlight? Was that in the 50s?
0: Its highlight in the early 50s.
1: So it's like we're less than 100 years from that, and we have lost sight of the whole concept of this country that quickly. It's weird to me that we are talking less than 100 years from communism is such a bad thing. It has to be weeded out. It is dangerous. It will destroy the country to, hey, let's vote for a commie to run the largest city in the country.
0: Yeah, but that didn't happen by accident. I mean, that was engineered.
1: Well, of course, money. Column. Yeah.
0: Huh?
1: By the money of Soros and Singham and the, well, no, you can, you'll see that everything will be great in New York. We'll just have grocery stores. You can get your money for free. You can ride the buses for free. I mean, you're probably going to get stabbed or shot or raped while you're on the bus, but I mean, you get to ride for free.
0: Yeah. I mean, you've had since, 75 plus years of leftist educators, of leftist television from Norman Lear.
1: Oh yeah,
0: Ever since then, Hollywood. It's been relentless. It's been relentless that America's a bad place. It's a bad, bad place, and we can do better. that's really what it is. In fact, anytime you hear any politician, that was a very popular catchphrase. If you hear them say we can do better, it's a commie. Almost always. So it's Joe McCarthy was the fucking truth. I saw he's getting kind of popular again. People are posting the memes of him and saying he wasn't wrong. He was just early.
1: Very early.
0: But he wasn't early then either. He was quite, and there was a massive pushback. There was a woman, I read her book, 6-8 months ago, Diane West. And she's had two big hits recently, and she backtracked with just the most granular research. How the left fought and denigrated and besmirched and shit-talked Joe McCarthy until he became a fucking villain. And he was never a villain. He was a fucking great American. But poll any 100 people who even ever heard who he is, and 99 of them are going to say, oh, scumbag, he hated free speech. No, no, he didn't hate free speech at all. He hated fucking commies.
1: Well, those people would have had you believe that there was no communist problem in the United States. But now they want it.
0: But then they want it. Sure.
1: Also very weird. But that's Democrats. Hypocrisy 101. This was, I thought, an interesting cut. This is Jasmine Crockett, soon to be unemployed. When does her term end? but this, she was on with Charlemagne the God.
0: Charlemagne.
1: And somebody made this super cut because she... she dared anybody to find any Democrat calling for violence. And whoever put this together, thank you.
9: I challenge somebody to go and find a clip of a Democrat invoking violence.
10: But let's extinguish him for good.
11: I will go and take Trump out tonight.
12: We're going to fight it in the courts. And we're going to fight it in the streets.
13: When they go low, we're going to bury them below the Capitol. That's what we're going
14: to
13: do.
14: We take them to the mud and choke them out.
15: You know, there needs to be unrest in the streets for as long as there is unrest in our lives.
16: I just don't even know why there aren't uprisings all over the country. And maybe there will be.
17: We're walking down a damn different path. We're fighting fire with fire. And we're going to punch these sons of bitches in the mouth.
18: I'd take you behind the gym and beat the hell out of them.
19: Now punch back, kick back, dunk over their heads, and win some fucking power.
20: Fight back, punch back. And make sure that they stay down. And you know what? Kick them when they're down because they deserve it.
21: I think that you punch. I think you punch. I think you're okay with, you okay with punching.
22: We are at war. And that's why the gloves are off. And I say, bring it on.
23: We are not only going to punch you back, but we are going to knock you out.
5: Like we're in a war right now to save this country. And so you have to be willing to do whatever is necessary in order to save the country.
23: Well, I am here to tell you, not only are we going to punch back, but we about to beat you down.
24: And goddamn it, shut down the Senate. We are at war.
25: They go low, we kick them.
26: Even in states where Donald Trump won big, that it does you any good running away from Donald Trump. I think you need to go back and punch him in the face.
27: Let's make sure we show up wherever we have to show up. And if you see anybody from that cabinet in a restaurant, in a department store, at a gasoline station, you get out and you create a crowd. And you push back on them. And you tell them they're not welcome.
1: So I guess whoever put that together found a few clips.
0: A few. But the question is, did Jasmine get to hear it?
1: Probably not. But she was in there a few times while she's like, no, you won't be able to find that. It's because, again, they know it's the Pac-Man theory. Lie, lie, lie, lie, lie, lie, lie, lie, lie, lie, lie, lie, lie. That's it. That's the Pac-Man theory. Lie, and you know your buddies in the mainstream media will just eat it up and not challenge you. You and I have talked about it a lot, but the writing's going back to the formation of this country. Talked about how a free press was vital to a free democratic republic sticking around. This is one of the major checks and balances, is a free and honest media, and we do not have that anymore.
0: No.
1: Lies are so much easier to spread now. It's hilarious that we have the technology that we have, but people don't know the difference between fact and fiction. They will fall for all of the idiotic AI stuff. You know, it's just amazing where we have gotten. I don't know how it ever gets better at this point. I really don't, because it is. No. Whoever kept telling me, like, watch Idiocracy, now I get it.
0: Yeah. Well.
1: This is where we're at, people looking at YouTube and looking at X going, oh, if it says it, I heard Donald Trump say that, so it must be true. Nobody could ever fake his likeness or voice. Nope.
0: Well, in 2024, 35% of high school seniors were rated proficient at reading.
1: What year was that?
0: 2024.
1: 35. Oh, my.
0: Okay. In 1976, at the bicentennial, that number was 85%. So people are getting dumber and dumber. Okay. And their lives are regulated by fucking gizmos from Samsung and Apple. And it's not going to improve. It is not going to improve. It's very, very scary.
1: Well, it's obviously what the teachers' unions want, is are the kids to be pushed through with the propaganda in their head, but not actually learning anything. Because once you learn how to think, you're dangerous to them.
0: Sure.
1: Once you realize you can use logic and go, wait a minute, that doesn't make sense. But that's 35% proficient at reading.
0: Proficient at reading. And it's terrifying. That ain't the case with a lot of other nations around the world. So it's not looking good.
1: Well, and it makes sense as well, because of the entertainment choices. When you and I were growing up, a lot more people read books. That was, you know, part of the whole, oh, you want something to do at night? Well, okay, sit down with a book. Mm-hmm. Now you have people watching 15 or less seconds of a video over and then the next and then the next and then the next that they don't have to read anything. The being proficient doesn't matter. Why would I need to read? I got my phone. Yeah. ChatGPT will tell me, it'll talk to me. I don't have to be able to read it.
0: No.
1: That is more than concerning when 35% now learn to code, kids. Well, they can't because they don't even know the base. They can't figure out the English AI will language. Do it for them.
0: Yeah, all those coders are fucked, aren't they?
1: Yeah. Well, yeah, because AI, that's the one thing coder. Yeah. It's the one thing AI is fairly good at. And it's because of the way most, is it the best coding? No. There are some coders that work that are like artists. And there's something to be said for the coders that can do things in such an efficient way that it's almost beautiful. But the AI can probably get it done. I mean, there may be more security holes to it. But I'm sure if I really wanted to, Eric Pepe's over in the troll room, and he wrote the helipad software, which keeps track of the Satoshis coming in. I mean, cool. I could probably vibe code that if I wanted to.
0: I couldn't.
1: I know next to nothing. But, you know, if you know what you wanted to do, now will it be completely bloated and probably have security holes left and right? Sure, but, you know, it still works.
0: Mm-hmm.
1: You know, it's the what people are looking for to not just as long as it works. We take the least, you know, that we can, which is what they're doing to kids in school. You know, just as long as you get at the bare minimum, you know?
0: Well, it's even less than the bare minimum. I mean, if only 35% of high school seniors can fucking read, that's a lot. That's 65% less than the bare minimum.
1: Yeah.
0: I mean, holy shit.
1: And then they get pushed to college somehow. It's like, well, how do you even do and then that?
0: From college to Congress.
1: Yeah, well, this is true. This is true. This is where they were meant to be.
0: Yeah.
1: Because there is a thing about offloading your thinking to the device, and that is where I didn't see this one coming 5 or 10 years ago with the AI stuff. I knew the deepfakes were going to be there.
0: You sure did. You were the first I ever heard it from.
1: But I didn't realize people were just going to start depending on these things for everything. I'm sure there are people that are like, hey, I want to make a grilled cheese. How do I do that? And then AI has to tell them how to make a grilled cheese.
0: I need to brush my teeth. Let me see a YouTube video.
1: Right. Yeah. How many times, you're right, how many times should I brush my teeth? Should I do it up, down? Should I do it left, right?
0: That's correct.
1: And once you start offloading your thinking, you also start losing the ability to reason and understanding things. Because then you don't question when the AI tells you something.
0: No.
1: I mean, everybody thought it was a big joke when the GPS things came out. I think there was even a scene in The Office, if I'm not mistaken, where Michael Scott runs the car into a lake because the GPS told him to make a right turn and there was a lake there. You know, but this is where people are. I mean, this is scary because it's like these people are looking like, well, I see the lake, but the thing told me to turn right and I have to turn right then because, I mean, the machine said and I have to listen to the machine. It's a very weird world that we live in now.
0: Very frightening, really.
1: Yeah, because if people can't think, what do you got?
0: Right. Well, that's why it's going the way it's going. Because it really, if you think of the places where communism took really good hold, it was largely in nations where there were just the masses of people were uneducated and often illiterate. And so, you know, the Russian, what do they call those guys? I forget, excuse me, but there were millions of them that just, you know, okay, yeah, we'll go along with that. This morning, you know, some of course, supposedly wound up starved or dead or, you know, in gulags. And that's the way. And it was pretty easy for Mao to do what he did to China, because most people were, it was a very agrarian economy. We're in a lot of schools over there. And that's where it takes hold. And that's what America's become, really fucking stupid. Just has.
1: And we were all worried because TikTok was owned by China. Like, that was the problem. No.
0: It's the problem. Yeah.
1: Although Donald Trump did make me laugh when he said he was number one on TikTok and he was like Taylor Swift's only number 11. So I thought that was a nice troll.
0: Did he say that?
1: Yes. He's like, I'm the most popular by far account on TikTok now. Sure, Donald Trump doesn't know how to make a TikTok video, but he's got people.
0: He's got people to do that for him, indeed.
1: Yeah, plenty of people. Now, you've got a Jesse Waters clip. I've got a Jesse Waters clip. What is...
0: This is interesting. This is Jesse sort of giving his overview of where politics are headed in the near future, from from the midterms to 28, and I think he's like totally got his head up his ass. And I like Jesse, I do. I think he's very good, but I think he's way wrong with his appraisal of where things are going here.
2: I think what's going to happen is the Democrats are right now going to accommodate the commies and see That's how correct. They do in the midterms. So, if they do poorly in the midterms, then they blame the communists and then it's a civil war. But if they do well in the midterms, then it's going to be kumbaya. It's going to be a rambunctious Congress, but that civil war will be put off for another time. And right now what you're seeing is Kamala courting the communists, because after the midterms, and if the Democrats win, she's going to have to court them because they're organizers. They don't have jobs. They have nothing else to do. The presidential primary is only a year after the midterms are wrapped. So she needs to get in now. So it's her or Newsom. They're going to have to maybe reach out to the communist wing and try to unite it with the establishment wing. And if you take that, that is a powerful movement. What I'm looking at, though, now is that the candidates are all losers. They've never had real jobs. They're being supported by their parents. They're professional students. They're all in debt.
0: Stop. Stop. This is where he goes right off the fucking rails into la-la land. Yeah. Mamdami's never had a fucking job. He was like a wannabe rapper. They love them. Tallarico, he's trending very strongly. Same fucking thing. That's who they like. They don't regard that, as you do, Jesse, as being a a black mark on their record. Oh, he's never worked. It's good. Let's elect him.
1: No, these people don't want to work. About? Right. Huh? So these people don't want to work themselves. No, so they're like, exactly. Wow, yes.
0: Yeah. So like, what the fuck is he smoking, man? I mean, usually he's very smart, but this is like, whoa.

0: no money, and we ate at bad restaurants, and we were very anxious about our futures. But we grinded, and we became successful. Now, these people haven't even started yet. Some of them are like 28. They've never worked. They don't have offices. And so they're saying the American dream is dead. Well, they haven't even tried. What are they talking about? So we're not going to be governed by people that have never started a business, never managed anything, never accomplished anything. From Tallarico to Platinum to this.
1: Stop. Stop. Hey, Jesse, Obama never had a fucking job. But the America had, what, 12 years in our lifetime of guys running the fucking country who never achieved a fucking thing other than becoming elected officials. Obama and Biden. Neither one of them ever had a real job. Not for a fucking second. So what the fuck is this guy talking about?
2: Now, Larry, I'm going to have to disagree with you. Obama taught a class on Saul Alinsky at college. That was almost a job.
1: Almost a job. Okay.
2: If you consider propaganda a job, which they do, I think.
1: I guess they do, yeah. But, I mean, they never did anything that made anybody else make money. They never had a payroll. They never hired people. They never did anything to enhance the American condition.
2: You know, yeah, Joey went into politics. They organized. Like, huh? Joey was in politics by the time he was 30, wasn't he? I mean, he was
1: Even younger than that. Yeah, yeah. You think? Well, I should. Let's not forget he was a lifeguard for a while with Corn Pop, and he had hairy legs.
2: He's a really bad dude
1: for a little while. Really bad dude. But those guys never had fucking careers. They never had business experience. Zero.
0: Denver lady to back here in Queens in New York. It's all pathetic people. And I guess that's attractive. If no one else has worked hard, you can point to someone and say, oh, he gets me. Yeah, life's expensive. Well, you know what? You live in New York City. It's expensive here. You live in Detroit. You live in Denver. It's expensive. You know how you make it less expensive? You get a job. You get married. You start earning a living. And then you have skin in the game. We can't have communists with no skin in the game bossing us all around and taking our money.
2: Yeah, but how are you going to convince this generation that has been propagandized through school?
1: Yeah.
2: Who's never had a real job, who are now old enough to vote? Congratulations.
1: I guess Jesse doesn't know that none of the Bolsheviks in 1917 had any skin in the game either. You know, none of those guys that ran that revolution had any skin in the game, but they knew how to play the fucking game. I mean, he's so delusional here. It's mind-blowing, really. And I like this guy. He's usually very, very smart, very entertaining.
2: Well, because he's thinking there's going to be a Democrat split from the far left, and I'm not sure that's going to happen. I mean, there's a few voices out there, one of them including one I wouldn't have expected, Van Jones, who I've got a quick clip here, and he's talking about Fetterman. He said this:
3: look, I think he is a moderate Democrat, and that should not be illegal in this party. My God, you have to agree on 100% of 100% of the Berkeley, California agenda to be a Democrat? It doesn't make any sense. Like, it just shows you how nutty things have gotten that somebody who wants to stick up for Israel and doesn't want an open border is somehow now has to be a Republican. That's completely insane.
2: And I agree with that more than what Jesse just said.
1: Yeah.
2: But I don't know if the people in the Democrat Party are like Van Jones anymore. And Van Jones, this, if you want to talk about the, you know, principle of the Overton window, 10 years ago, we'd have been, well, Van Jones is more to the left than most.
1: Yes.
2: And now he's the guy going, wow, you people are fucked up.
1: Yeah, but remember, what Van's not saying is that 99% of politicians are whores.
2: Only 90? Yeah. What about the other
1: 99%, I said.
2: Oh, okay.
1: Or maybe it's 99.9. But they're going to just go with wherever they think the fucking votes are. That's what they're going to be with. They don't give a shit. They don't give a shit. None of them have any principles, or I should say very, very few have any principles whatsoever. What's going to keep my ass in power and my cushy job and my Cadillac benefits and my insider trading? That's what they're about. So yeah, you know, the whatever, if it's Mamdani or

0: whatever it is, they'll go with it if it's going to mean a win for them, a continuation of power.
1: Right, because it is all about power. And it's not about the children. Yes.
0: No.
1: It's not about making your life better. Not if you're a Democrat, no.
0: No.
1: It's hearing...
0: And for quite a few Republicans, you know, the Lindsey Grahams and the fucking Mitch McConnells and so forth, they're whores too.
1: It's just very weird the amount of younger people today who are like, I just wasn't really made for working.
0: Yeah.
1: Like, what do you mean? I mean, there's some, and work can be so many different things. I mean, writing software is work. Back in the day when, an AI couldn't do it, creating websites was work. And I mean, I didn't really consider it work because, hell, I saw guys putting in tile floors and it's like, that's your back-breaking work.
0: Mm-hmm.
1: Sometimes in 120 degree heat and they didn't drop dead. So I'm with you there. Yeah. Where I was sitting in a nice air-conditioned office listening to music while creating websites and making more money.
0: Yes.
1: But it's like, that was still work. This concept of like, I don't want to work. It's like, well, what do you want to do?
0: Right.
1: You notice this even with retired folks. You know, it's like, well, what are you going to do? I don't know. What are you going to do with your time? What do you do from the time you get up to the time you go to sleep? I mean, you can't just do nothing. I mean, you can.
0: Oh, yes, they can.
1: a lot of it's involving drugs, I think, at that point. Maybe. But,
0: yeah.
1: You know, it's just very bizarre that people that are in that college age, right after college, and it's like, yeah, I don't really want to do anything. I want the government just to give me a paycheck, and then I'll just be able to sit here and do nothing. They don't realize that communism doesn't turn into you do nothing. It's like, no, you do what the government then tells you. And they need people to fucking clean the streets and
0: that's true.
1: Flip the burgers and everything else.
0: Bernie Sanders isn't going to tell them that.
1: No, he knows.
0: Bernie knows.
1: Well, he's got multiple houses. He needs the slave labor on his yachts, I'm sure.
0: He does. He does, yeah.
1: Where do you want to go now? I mean, I saw this Alicia Keys clip. I thought this everybody was piling on, rightfully so.
0: Yeah. She, the Alicia Keys. Let's get that a play. And then what I have the meat of this is the reply to her that was written by Rob Schneider.
1: Yes, I read that. Loved it.
0: And I have that, and I'll read that because it wasn't a video or audio reply, but it's been Rob put it together very nicely.
2: Did you know that it's been 100 years since the Equal Rights Amendment was first introduced? And now, still, women don't have an explicit guarantee to equal rights under the U.S. Constitution. Can you believe that? I couldn't even believe that was real.
1: Well, it's not.
2: I mean, women are not asking for...
1: That's the problem. It's like, all men. Right. That means women too, sweetie. I know you're simple. Right. But all men means mankind. You just...
0: Right.
1: Well, it doesn't say woman. Can we put woman in there, please?
2: Can you believe that? I couldn't even believe that was real. I mean, women are not asking for special rights, just equal rights. Let's turn outrage into authorship. If it's the 250th celebration of the country, isn't it time to update some things? What rights or guarantees do you feel all women should have in America? That's a good question. I'm not here to speak for you. I just want to pass you the mic. So have your say at peoplesbillofrights250.org.
1: So I don't even know what is this organization. I should have looked it up.
0: It's probably, you know, something with Project Blue in front.
1: Yeah.
0: But here's what Rob said. Rob said, "Dear Alicia Keys, name one right that women don't have in America. I will wait. Please know that women are free to join men working on offshore oil rigs or deep sea crabbing, fishing vessels, logging trees with gigantic chainsaws, underwater welding for bridge construction, and underground mining. You and pretty lady friends can also collect garbage and recycling at 6 in the morning. And when you're done with that, you girls are welcome to risk your lives restoring electricity on high power lines. These rights, quote unquote, are waiting for you, but you gals won't do it because you need men to do it, because that is what men do. Risk their lives day in and day out so you lovely girls can just pretend that all those things magically take care of themselves while you bitch and moan about perceived injustices and lack of rights. So you go, girl. Enjoy your electricity and your roads being repaired and your garbage being magically picked up every Tuesday morning and your fancy vegetables and grass-fed steaks trucked into your grocery store at 5 in the morning while you have Vietnamese ladies paint your toenails. You can call it toxic masculinity, but you would cry your lovely fake eyelashes off when your air conditioning breaks down for more than 3 hours.
1: I know I do.
0: Yours truly, man. He signed it man, not Rob.
1: Hey, I cry when my AC goes off too, though. So
0: of course you do. You're a fucking polar bear.
1: It's got to be cold. Cold, cold. Colder is better than cold.
0: Cold. Icy, Darren. Yes.
1: But so. I can't believe anybody. I mean, I can, but it's like the ignorance involved when you come out and make a statement like that. And his answer was very similar to almost everybody on social media that was like, well, give me one right. What right don't women have? I mean, you're right. Coming out with like, can you believe women don't have equal rights? It's like, what are you talking about? There's no examples. There's nothing that men can do in the United States that a woman can't do. So I don't understand what she's talking about. But then the like, I'm not here to speak for you. It's like, well, you should. You are. And because that's what you're doing. But you're also fucking stupid or ignorant or both, because you're. I just laugh when people get on a soapbox to say nothing about nothing and they think they're saying something about something.
0: Isn't that amazing?
1: Like, we're gonna rally the troops about these rights we don't have. Well, what are those rights, ma'am?
0: She wasn't being specific, was she?
1: No, not, they never are, just like Jack Smith. There's a reason they're not specific. Because they can't be. They're just lying to you, and the less you can try to fact check them, the better. So if she was to say, hey, women can't be dog catchers in New York. Well, you could look that shit up pretty easily.
0: Yes, you can.
1: But if you're like, there's rights that we don't have. Well, it's hard to be like, well, they could be anything.
0: Yeah. I don't think that Alicia's lying. I think she probably heard that from somebody she trusts very much, like, I don't know, Mark Ruffalo.
1: Right. And whatever group she gave is.
0: Yeah.
1: What was
0: she thinks it was the truth.
1: Now I need to look that up. I need to look up what that is. Let's see, what was the, pull this back up here and see what she said to go to.
2: PeoplesBillOfRights250.org.
1: PeoplesBillOfRights250. That sounds like a great.
0: What does it say?
1: Let's see. People's Bill. I mean, they could have gotten a much shorter
0: URL than that.
1: Yes. I mean, it's going to take me 45 minutes just to type it in. We the people run the show, it says.
0: Uh-oh.
1: Share your ideas about the future of America. Click here to have your say or continue to our site. It is a sponsored program of the Social Impact Fund, a 501c3 charitable organization. Oh, they want money. Now that makes sense. Go.
0: There's an answer. They want money.
1: Not red, not blue, just you. When was the last time someone in power asked for your voice, ideas, vision for shaping this country? Trump does it every day. Maybe they're not hearing him.
0: They're not hearing that.
1: Because
0: not to.
1: I don't hear Mam Dani asking, all are welcome here. Across differences and divides, everyday Americans come together not to argue, but to imagine, Larry. To deliberate. No. To decide what rights this movement demands and what future we are brave enough to write.
0: There we go.
1: So it's all bullshit. Number one, speak up.
0: It's all bullshit.
1: Share the rights you believe this country should guarantee and see where your ideas connect with others.
0: Mm-hmm.
1: Uh-huh. So you don't really know what rights you have or don't have.
0: It doesn't matter.
1: But there is a store, though. I mean, so they're selling things. There you go. You can buy a People's Bill of Rights cap. $32 for a cheap plastic snapback cap. What do those cost to make? About $3?
0: At most.
1: A $30 t-shirt, white t-shirt with black printing, $30. That is under $5 as well. So I see what the game is here. There's a bunch of t-shirts, a bunch of tote bags. They're looking for more fucking stupid people to take their money. Okay, I get it, Alicia. Thank you.
0: Maybe Alicia owns the site. That'd be cool.
1: Doubt it. I would just go and just give me your money, please. That would be cool. Now you've got a few left here. Where do we go? Where do we go? It's always
0: How about this is an interesting one. I'd never heard of this guy. His name is Chamath Palitpaya.
1: Yeah, I wasn't gonna try that.
0: It's a tough one. It's a tough one. He's
1: Indian.
0: Sri Lankan.
1: Oh, close.
0: And he's apparently a very wealthy guy, a venture capitalist. And he's talking about immigration. It's kind of hard to disagree with what he's saying.
3: I think that Western countries are losing their cultural representation that makes them unique. And I think that that's very bad. When my parents went to Canada and then stayed, I think part of what they were doing, whether they knew it or not, was making an explicit decision to be Canadian first, which who happened to be of Sri Lankan origin. When I came to the United States, I was making an explicit decision to become an American. And then my Canadian and then my Sri Lankan ancestry was second and third, respectively. I think if you seed your immigration, you're seeding your culture. And I think that people have a responsibility to keep the values of what made that country unique in the first place. And you don't need to look too far, because you can look across the pond and you can look at the UK and you can look at Germany and you can look at France. And you have to ask yourself, is the cultural deviation from where they were, has it been better or worse for those countries? And I think in general, it has been worse. So I think people should want to come here to be a part of the American ideal, the American culture. And so I think you have to have a rational immigration policy that has compassion, but ultimately favors this idea that you can't come here to build your own version of your previous country here.
1: Yes.
0: Yeah. America is not a campground.
1: And we've talked about this exact concept multiple times.
0: Multiple times. But he's absolutely right. And he's a dual citizen of Canada and America. And he wasn't lying. Everything he said, it made perfect sense. But that's not the way it is, you know.
1: Well, I don't understand how it's not a fucking just anybody that has logic. I don't understand how you don't look at, especially small countries, the UK, Ireland, and go, let's see, there's 7 million or so Irish that live in Ireland. We're going to bring in 10 million Somalis. Mm-hmm. What do you think that does to the fucking culture of Ireland?
0: Oh, it destroys it, but that's what they want.
1: Right.
0: It's the one world bullshit. It's a globalist wet dream. Of course.
1: It's like the whole point is to ruin the culture where they're bringing the people in. And that's the argument that, again, ignorant or fucking, you know,
0: lying.
1: Yeah. That's exactly it. Because otherwise, you would understand the people that say, well, we want legal immigration in the United States. We want people to come in and be a part of our country, which would mean learning the language at some point. Don't have to do it day one, but start, understand the values of the place you're moving to and the laws of the place that you're moving to. You don't get to bring in your fucking laws from where you came from. You're leaving that place.
0: Yeah.
1: So,
0: but that's the way it was. That's the way it was for everybody who came up until a certain point. Okay. I know from my own mom, you know, she and her siblings and my grandparents, when they landed here from Ireland, that was in the rearview mirror and they wouldn't even look in it. Okay. They wanted to be American. They were mocked for their Irish brogues by some people and they didn't know about baseball and a lot of other cultural touchstones. But they didn't give a shit. They didn't feel like they were bullied or abused. They wanted to fucking be American. And then pretty soon they lost their Irish accents, and they never walked around, you know, with Irish flags or shamrocks, and you know, they weren't like so many people, like they're professional representatives of their former countries. What the fuck for?
1: Right,
0: why did you leave in the first place? If it's so fucking great, what the fuck are you doing here?
1: Yes, respect the place you are.
0: Respect the place you go to, exactly. So, you know, something changed. Something changed in the way people think in America some years ago. I don't know what, 20, 30, 40 years ago. I wasn't keeping tabs on it. But it's definitely different. The people that used to come here wanted to be American first and foremost.
1: Yeah, this wasn't just empty land you could come use and turn into whatever you wanted. I mean, the beauty of the United States, though, is you have 50 states that are all, not all very different, but there are some very different types of states.
0: Yes, but they want that gone, too, because they want centralized power, just like in Eastern Europe. And when that happens, then, you know, the funny thing is so much of the left is, you know, freedom of choice. You know, well, the more centralized power you have, the less choice you got. And they want their laws slapped across. Look how pissed off they were about the trans people in women's sports. That was thrown back into for the states to decide. And they're fucking furious about that. Well, what does that do? That limits choice, doesn't it? If you want to live in a state where girls play in girls' sports and that alone, then you have that choice. But if there's a fucking law that says no, there goes the choice. But they never want choice. They want their way. Astros.
1: They want power. They don't want people living out in the middle of Wyoming. No, they want y'all living in the Chicago suburbs, in New York, in L.A. Mm-hmm. Make you live in small little areas so they can control everything. Then you don't need, and I love the memes, and I hate memes. It's funny because every now and then, Ryan Bembrose will send me a meme, and it's usually prefaced with, I know you hate memes, and I do.
0: But.
1: Right, but here's a meme that I think you should look at. And the one that I've been seeing lately was all of these scumbags from Mamdani on down the line who are telling people to use less electricity so they don't overtax the current power grids, offset with everybody should drive an electric vehicle.
0: Mm-hmm.
1: It's like, oh wait, we don't have enough electricity to run our air conditioning, but you're forcing more and more and more electric vehicles onto the grid, which kind of makes sense once you understand they don't really want you to fucking drive either.
0: That's correct.
1: Gasoline is freedom because you can get in a car, and with the right car, you can go 500 miles on a tank of gas.
0: Yep.
1: God help you if you're in a fucking electric vehicle, especially if it's really hot or really cold.
0: Yes.
1: Efficiency goes down. And then, well, you can't charge that, Larry. We don't even have enough for the AC. We can't charge your car. You must stay home.
0: Did you see Trump pardoned, I think, 9 guys that were locked up by Biden's cretins? Because these guys were, they might have been in Alaska. But, you know, all these fucking cars now have limp mode if something goes wrong with the car.
1: Right.
0: Which is complete bullshit, because it's never about the actual automobile. It's about, well, if it's not environmentally sound, if there's something wrong with the pollution control, well, now you can't drive it more than 5 miles an hour. Fuck you. And apparently this shit's been installed on Kenworths and Peterbilts and all kinds of over-the-road trucks. And these guys, I think they're up somewhere in Alaska. Apparently limp mode is much more likely to occur in very cold places. And the failure rate was fucking incredible. So some smart dudes up there, I think Raider and I, figured out a way to circumvent this limp mode bullshit so that the trucks would fucking run. And they were locked up by Biden's people. And Trump just set them free.
1: How dare you fix your own vehicle?
0: How dare you? How fucking dare you?
1: You will listen to us. Yeah, the electric thing, man, that's great for a very small percentage of the people.
0: Mm-hmm.
1: And it's great as a secondary vehicle if you want to go have fun with it and tool around in one when the weather is good. But the whole, like, you're forced to do this? No.
0: Mm-hmm.
1: No. And again, it comes down to just two clips on the heat that we were going through, the heat wave that always sets people off.
0: Mm.
1: This is Abby Phillip and on CNN, I thought this, there was a lot of arguing back and forth. You may not be able to understand, but most of this is self-explanatory.
4: Ben, I don't understand this.
5: Do you support it?
4: Ask Nikki Haley.
5: No, but I'm asking you, ask, like, do you think, like, when you saw that, you're like, hell yeah, let me walk over there and knock that number up to 78?
4: Let me ask you a question. Is Nikki, do you really? Is the Republic of South Carolina?
5: It's 78 there a lot. Ben,
4: don't you live in Texas?
5: I live in Texas. Okay, and so there's no way in hell we're putting it on 78 degrees.
6: That's why your grid falls apart.
5: It's not 78 degrees in here right now either. No one's going to abide by this. Like, it's absurd.
4: But Ben, I'm just saying, this is a weird hill to die on.
5: No, it, because when it's Nikki not Haley says,
4: hold on, when Nikki Haley says, we ask that you set your thermostat to 68 or lower by doing
5: 68
4: in the winter.
5: 78.
4: In the winter. This is for the winter energy conservation. So
5: she's telling people to set their thermostat to 68.
4: And also, this doesn't come from the politicians. This is also coming from, as I pointed out, the Department of Energy. It's coming from the power companies. Con Edison, which is running the power in New York, set thermostats no lower than 78 degrees. I'm just asking.
5: We believe in better power grids. We believe in reinvestment in power grids. We believe,
4: Ben,
5: that you should build enough so
4: saying,
5: that I don't have to walk up and go to 78 degrees.
4: You can
5: degrees.
4: Let this one go if you want.
5: We can turn it up to 78 right now, and in solidarity, we stand with Mondani.
4: You don't have to jump off the partisan cliff. You can let it go.
5: It's not 78 in here.
7: I agree with Abby on this one. Listen.
4: Just let it go.
1: I mean, this self-righteous, stupid fucking woman.
0: Wow.
1: I mean, okay, there's a few things in there. One, I think it's hilarious that she's going to tell everybody that you should listen and then their studio is in 78 degrees. Why is that?
0: That is rich, yeah.
1: And then talking about Nikki Haley in the winter saying, hey, 68 or lower. Not the same fucking thing as saying 78 or lower in a heat. I mean, for me in the winter, 68 to 70, 70 is the highest. 68 is probably about where it stays most of the time to be comfortable.
0: Mm-hmm.
1: There is a huge fucking difference between 68 in the winter where people can, you know, put on a fucking sweater.
0: Right.
1: To 78, which is with enough humidity, which also causes another problem if you don't have dehumidifiers. And even if you do, the dehumidifiers continue to heat up your space, which is kind of funny. But 78 degrees without a dehumidifier is going to be very uncomfortable in a heat wave.
0: Sure.
1: So it's not a, it's not the same thing. The fact that this woman, ignorant or fucking liar, again, I think ignorant in this case, doesn't understand that 78 and 68 are not the same thing. To me, this would be 78 uncomfortable. As far as the other way, where would you put it? How cold does it have to be before Larry's like, wow, this is too cold for me to be, I have to turn the heat up. What is that? Is it like 60 degrees?
0: You're talking wintertime.
1: Yeah.
0: For me, yeah, like I'd say probably around 70. Okay. And then in the summertime, if it gets like, if it is like 60, I remember it being some friend's house and they had the air conditioning on very high. Too high. Because suddenly everybody's putting on sweaters. And I'm thinking, the fuck you put on sweaters for? Dude. Just set the thermostat a little bit higher. You don't need a sweater.
1: Dude, my wife turns the electric blanket on. So
0: okay. So like, she's very accommodating. She's too accommodating to you, Darren.
1: Really. I need a portable air conditioner just around me. But there, as far as like what would be uncomfortable, how cold would it have to be in the winter for you to be annoyed? Like, would 65 be too cold?
0: Yes.
1: So you're like, I need it at least, that 68 is okay, or do you want it to be?
0: 68's about it. That, you know, much lower than that, I'm going to get pissed off. Yeah.
1: But people can live with that more than they can, I think, the heat. And
0: yes.
1: Gas and electric are two totally different things to be
0: Yes.
1: Conserving. And how did we get to that point to where, like, we have more energy than any country ever? And it's like, well, wait, we can't handle what we're currently wanting to use.
0: But they don't like that. They don't like having it. They don't like living in a luxurious fashion that pisses them off.
1: I guess because then you're not being fair to all those other people who aren't, you know, they live in places that are shithole countries.
0: Yes.
8: You know what they say, Greg? First, they tell you how cold to keep your room, and then they can tell you how much sex you can have.
9: I didn't see that leap.
1: Slippery slope. Yeah, I'm with the Gutfeld there. I did not see that leap between the two of them.
0: No.
1: But I'm willing to listen just for the joke.
0: Me too.
8: And then they can tell you how much sex you can have.
9: I didn't see
8: it's
9: that leap.
8: Slippery slope.
9: Yes.
8: They were going to say one child policy next. This is how communism starts. They start rationing things. But you're right. They attacked the power plants. They attacked the pipelines. And now, like a good communist, he wants everybody to suffer together. Because that's what communism is. Suffering as one.
9: Except
8: and then
9: that.
8: There's that 1% that doesn't suffer. They just tell everybody else how much they have to suffer. I won't stand for it, Jessica. I'm cranking mine to 69.
9: Yeah, your favorite number. Jessica.
1: Hey, if you're going to say sex, that's how you get the 69 joke.
0: There you go.
1: And then you wonder how many people that joke just went right over their heads.
0: Quite a few, probably. Yeah.
1: But this is the problem, man, when I'm very happy, and I don't even know if it's still a thing, but a couple of years ago, the power company here was trying to push the, hey, you can get your power cheaper if you use it at off hours. Sign up for this plan so when the demand is really low, Larry, you'll be paying almost nothing. There'll be some times you can, like, run your dishwasher and it won't even cost you anything because that's how low the pricing currently is. You can only imagine the demand of pricing in the middle of that heat wave we just had where it was 90s.
0: Oh, yeah.
1: They're like, I don't know, I'm just running the AC because it's the only way to go.
0: Yeah. Hell yeah.
1: Last year, it got so bad with the humidity that we had one vent that just started leaking. The wife's like, do we have a leak in the bathroom upstairs? I'm like, no, it's just the fucking humidity.
0: Sure.
1: So we just doubled up on the dehumidifiers, of course, which also run on electricity. So we have two electric dehumidifiers going. You got the AC going. But when my buddy Gene down there in Austin, Texas, when they gave him like $100 or something to install the smart thermostat, didn't think anything of it.
0: No, he put a smart thermostat in.
1: Yeah, he for a while. It's gone now.
0: He took it out?
1: Yeah.
0: Removed it? Good for him. Good man.
1: Well, yeah, because one day he's like, wow, it seems like it's really warm in here. Mm. And they had adjusted the thermostat remotely because, they will tell you what you could have.
0: I'm shocked he still was able to remove that and replace it with a conventional one because usually when they get that power, they're not giving it back.
1: Yes, do not. Well, you could physically remove the device, I guess, but there's also the problem then. With all the smart meters, they know exactly when you're using the electricity, all that kind of thing. People don't realize the kind of fingerprinting that is available to the government that you wouldn't even consider. The fact that I know they made us take the smart meters for electric and water. I'm guessing it's gas, too. I couldn't guarantee you it's gas, but at least electric and water, which means, if grandma comes to stay for a week with you, those extra showers and toilet flushes, the government will know there's somebody more in your house just based on usage of the water. It's very freaky stuff with these things. This is where AI is really good, too, and being like, well, here's what we're estimating. There's somebody extra living here. Hey, your brother-in-law's on the lam for murder. Well, you don't want to have him hiding in your basement.
0: It's awful. It's really awful.
1: You have no privacy at all anymore.
0: None. It's horrible. I agree.
1: Now, you got two more. How are we doing these?
0: I'm only seeing one more.
1: There was one on
0: CNN.
1: Yeah, gender assignment. Oh, you know what?
0: Yeah.
1: The other one was one I just didn't delete, so that was that's okay. On me.
0: All right. So, yeah, CNN. This is a woman called Laura Coates. I don't know who that is, but she's talking about gender assignment. And it's so funny to hear her blathering about this, and she just refuses to use the statement biological male. It's ridiculous.
1: Which also shows how far down the rabbit hole this sickness has become.
0: Yes, yes.
10: Here was the crux of the issue. It was whether or not somebody who was assigned the male gender at birth would be allowed to play in a traditionally so-called girls' sports in a public or high school or, of course, in the college setting. The argument that they were using to support a ban was that there was an unfair advantage provided to those assigned male at birth in women's competition. The other side said, no, no, this is sex-based discrimination, and it violates the Equal Protection Clause of the 14th Amendment, and therefore you cannot do it. This has been, as Pamela said, at the heart of many culture wars, and one about what the unfair advantage may be and whether or not gender identity should be included in a sex discrimination case and otherwise. The courts seemed at the onset to be leaning towards this outcome anyway, but the fact that it has now happened, now that we have 27 or more states, I believe, who have this ban, different colleges, and the NCAA applies it differently to each and every type of sport. And so you had the potential for a patchwork system as opposed to a workable framework that would be consistent across the board.
0: Yeah, so she wants she wants everybody marching to the same tune. She does not like choice. But I want to grab this broad and get her into a delivery room. And when a kid pops out, say, hey sweetheart, look at the dick on that baby. Does that look like an assignment to you? Tell me that's a fucking assignment.
1: She's a lawyer, so she could probably talk her way out of it.
0: Oh, not with me. No.
1: It would be good for entertainment purposes, that's for
0: sure.
1: Yeah,
0: it would be good. Yeah.
1: Because, again, we're just not even acknowledging the basic things in the world around us. We have to go that far. And it's, again, it's a mental sickness. It is what these people are trying to... I don't know if they're trying
0: Marxism.
1: To, yeah. Well, this is it, to create the Marxism utopia. Mm-hmm. And again, everybody is going to live in horrendous conditions together. That's what these folks want.
0: Yes.
1: Because they all think we're going to live like Beyonce and Jay-Z and not the people that clean up after their dogs. You know, that's the correct. Funny part.
0: Yeah.
1: Because everybody thinks that, well, no, I wasn't made to work. The government should just like give me $1 billion and.
0: Yeah.
1: Provide with whatever I need. It's a very weird thing. I mean, they don't even want to be podcasters. I mean, how sad is that? I mean, it pays so well to be a podcaster.
0: Doesn't it, though?
1: Uh-huh. I mean,
0: yeah.
1: Like, no, I mean, I'm always, I would like to challenge John C. Dvorak to a donation duel when he complains about donations.
0: Has he been bitching in? I didn't hear all of Sunday's show, but is he doing that?
1: Like, I will show you. Yeah, it's like donations are down. But yeah, but your down is not my down.
0: No.
1: We have a slightly different tier here over at the Planet Rachel. I wish I was able to complain like JCD. But I get
0: it. Give it a shot.
1: I get it. Things are down, but things are down all over the place. That's it. That's also the value for value bit. It's not a guarantee.
0: No, it's not.
1: Sometimes really good, sometimes really bad. And when it's really bad, you can only complain so much because you have times that are really good. So I try to refrain from the sad puppy. I just put pissed off redheaded chicks on social media. And
0: yeah, she looked a little pissed off that one today. I liked her, but she did have a bit of edge of, yeah, I get it. It was good. They're always good.
1: We hope that works as we are a value for value proposition. We put the shows out there. They're not behind a paywall. You get to decide if you've gotten any value out of it whatsoever. Did you laugh? Did you cry? Was it better than Cats? Were you entertained? Were you enlightened? Any of those things?
0: Was it better than Cats?
1: Yeah. I mean, that's, I could have said Les Mis, but Cats is way funnier.
0: Much funnier.
1: We do have a few people to thank today. I mean, we were only at $10. And then the CSB, of course, came in with his $3.33. But then Surfer came in with $20 like he does almost every show.
0: Thank you, Surfer.
1: And more than doubled all of the other donations that we had. So it is very much appreciated. And I get it. People are like, it was the 4th of July weekend. They were doing other things. Hopefully they listened to Larry's 501. I played it after No Agenda yesterday because it was about the 250th birthday of the country. If you missed that, thatlarryshow.com. Go right now.
0: Don't miss it.
1: And we had, after that, Dan Kerna came in $5 via the Cash App, said, keep raging my favorite boomers. Who are you calling a boomer?
0: Oh, well, I'm guilty of that, but you're not.
1: I'm on this. Well, I just I will identify as a. That's close enough. I identify as a boomer, and
0: okay.
1: Then we had Kevin Seifert. He came in with his $5 a month. That is appreciated. Thank you, Kevin. And then, yes, CSB, who says there's no need to read this aloud. Well, there's so little, CSB. Why wouldn't I
0: read it?
1: Tell people to search on YouTube for AI Arch Wizard. It's a channel. You can subscribe. Tell your kids. Tell your parents. Everybody. Just go to the YouTube, search for AI Arch Wizards. There's 45 videos there. He says, I want to know how much have you made so far, CSB? Are we monetized yet? This is the most interesting thing about a new YouTube channel to me is how long until you can actually make some money for all of the effort that you are putting in? It's a good question. CSB, you'll have to let us know if he even listens. He just makes sure that his link is in the show notes. And that's it. Eric PP was streaming on the last show. He's probably streaming live right now because he is the guy who knows how to stream the sats.
0: He knows. Thank you, Eric.
1: Not a lot of people do that anymore. We need them on the podcasting 2.0 bandwagon. But that is it for today. So we hope that you can support us next week where we will be back again.
0: But wait, before you go, you got to get over to randomthoughts.com. Darren's got a great episode, Iceberg Theory. Now, that isn't a teaser that makes you want to check it out. I don't know what could. Well, you could have something in there about 69 or bikini. But
1: true.
0: Iceberg Theory is not, it's not bad. And I've never missed one. Listen to this. It's great as usual. Check it out, randomthoughts.com.
1: 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You can use Cash App. You can use a P.O. box, which if nobody uses that, it's going to go the way of planetrage.social, which nobody's using. If somebody was using it, I'd be like, maybe we could figure, $25.
0: Yeah, I get it.
1: But here's what I'm thinking on Planet Rage Social. It's going to disappear and then probably make a new appearance sometime towards the end of the year, if we get fiber to the house where I've got multiple gig of bandwidth, terabytes in bandwidth going the other way,
0: ooh,
1: then I can probably run it out of the basement on an old laptop, which would probably be enough for the five people that had accounts on it. Because that's it. I mean, it made sense at 15, 10, 15 bucks. It was like, okay, that's okay.
0: Yeah.
1: I mean, but with donation, we got 33, well, actually, that's today exactly $33.33 total.
0: Wow. Notify the boys.
1: You guys can double, triple that. Come on, Adam Curry. Come on, John C. DeVore. Come on down. Be a Cult of Scumbags member.
0: Yes.
1: But that's what I would think is going to happen with the, and because there's, I mean, besides you over on the Fediverse, there's not many people see Brooklyn. There's a few people using it, but I've noticed.
0: Yeah.
1: Even when Pfeiffer posts stuff, they're like, he's getting like two people that are liking it. You know, it's very little going on.
0: True.
1: And
0: should be on TikTok and Instagram.
1: Now you're thinking we can monetize the hot redhead on TikTok. Yeah. That might make us some money.
0: Maybe we need a Planet Rage AI chick on OnlyFans. What about that?
1: that's not a bad idea. That's not a bad idea. I mean, if that,
0: yeah,
1: I'm sure some like
0: no berets girls in there. Yeah. Scaramangas.
1: I'm assuming that a lot of the OnlyFans girls already are AI.
0: I'm sure they are. Yeah.
1: Scaramanga should be making bank on that.
0: He should.
1: Because he is the AI woman master. I mean, otherwise, I hear his wife tells him what to do. So the AI women, that kind of offsets in just the way it works out. With all that said, we thank you for coming along, especially live when we do these shows on Monday. We'll look at the Cotton Gin troll count right now. 83, peak of 88. Bring a friend. Next week, Monday, 1 p.m. Central Time. And you can even hang out with DigiGuru. Bill O'Reilly's biggest fan is usually there. In the troll room. Until next time, go to thatlarryshow.com. Great show.
0: Thank you.
1: And we'll see you next time.
11: The U.S. strikes back, killing a member of the Islamic State.
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0: dunk, dunk, dunk. It's got a good beat, but can you dance to it?
1: Absolutely.
0: Thank you, Eric P.P., Tom Tomsky, DigiGuru, the Reverend Dr. Pfeiffer.
1: Indeed. Every one of you guys are great. We love you.
0: And if you stay on the Mighty Know Agenda stream tonight, is it Boobs and Lavish? Is that the, it must be. It's Monday night.
1: Okay.
0: If you like what's on the stream, make sure you track down Ryan Bemrose. If you don't like what's on the stream, make sure you track down Ryan Bemrose. It all works out. He likes when people complain, though. That is the number one thing. Load up his messages in the troll room with complaints. He will thank you for it. He's just Sir Bemrose, so make sure you do that. Yeah. Tell him that Tom Tomsky said hi.
1: Tom Tomsky, we love him, too.
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Found a life of predictable nags, picking up dog shit in plastic bags. I paid a clean base, shave my face every morning. For the bosses and mothers, they like it that way. The folks make way so I can get on the train. I laugh at every joke, give the government my token. And the weeks they pass, the days, the months, I lost track of the fellas who gave a fuck and moved home.

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case, they sure had plenty to say. This fucker sounds just like Tom Waits. Do we need another Tom Waits? I should have wrote it off, I should have let it go. Dylan was Woody, there's 100 poems, but I guess it's all that I need to take on the American dream. Found this 9-to-5 with an hourly wage. Spend the weekends discussing the latest ball game. I even bought a new suit yesterday to wear when I meet my grave. 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I give too much time to the wine. I give too much time to the wine. I give too much time to the wine.

0: to make it look easy, but we know it takes a lot of time and preparation for each show.
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3: Hello and welcome to Dvorak Horowitz Unplugged, an hour-long discussion of activity in the financial markets around the world, featuring columnist John C. Dvorak and money manager Andrew Horowitz. This conversation is casual and unrehearsed. Let's join John and Andrew now.
4: I'm John C. Dvorak.
5: And I'm Andrew Horowitz.
4: And here it is, the fifth show of June, the 30th of June, 2026.
5: Wow. Very nice. What an amazing entry. You just really nail it every time.
4: Oh yeah. I read the date.
5: Is that something you have to prep? What do you do with that?
4: How do I do it? I click on the little icon on the computer to see what day it is.
5: That's it.
4: And then I read it.
5: Why expend more energy than you need to, really?
4: Well, I don't know why I should go through any more work than that. I could do the Gregorian number. I suppose I could make it fancier.
5: You could tell, you could do like maybe a 24-hour time check or something, you know,
4: what
5: other.
4: What day of the year is it? How many days into the year are
5: right.
4: we?
5: How many days to go? Maybe you could do a little debt clock read of all the numbers on that.
4: Debt clock, there we go. That would liven things up.
5: Well, it's 250 years in the making, about to happen July 4th, this weekend on Saturday. Friday's the official day that the markets will be closed. We just had Juneteenth, by the way, so that was it 2 weeks ago that markets were closed, banks were closed? And here we are again, another Friday, where we're going to have a holiday shortened week, which means that data that we'd usually get on Friday is going to come out Thursday. And I believe, if I'm not mistaken, that means that the jobs numbers, employment report from the BLS is coming out on Thursday. Kind of interesting. Early.
4: Should make things interesting if they're not good.
5: Yeah. So we'll have the usual fireworks and fanfare, and it's going to be great. And then it's back to the summer and the heat. It's been hot. It's been so hot down here in Florida, 90 degrees or so, but as humid as can be, that my dryer is like shutting off. Yeah, it's hot. Matter of fact, it's so hot that when I stand and get...
4: How hot is it?
5: I can stand in front of the exhaust of my dryer to cool down. Yep. So we have the scorecard of what's gone on, because now is the close officially of the June month and the second quarter and the first half of 2026. So that's kind of cool. Bulls are on the loose. No question about that. And I saw a few different things recently that really got me a little riled, a little pissed off. One of them, Kevin Hassett. And I'll say it again, as I always say, you know, there's certain phrases and things that you say when, like, the Fed, the PCE is their Fed's preferred measure, or, you know, this person who called, Lynn Garazella, called the market twice. Kevin Hassett, the man with the ill-fitting shirt. He has a collar that's like...
4: Now I'm going to be seeing that every time I see him.
5: He's like a size 20 collar for a 16-inch neck.
4: It's probably more like a 16-inch collar for a 14-inch neck.
5: Maybe, but it's
4: or 12.
5: A collar should be, my father always taught me, you could do one or two fingers that you could fit inside of it, right?
4: Yeah.
5: This guy has a giant fist. So therefore, when he ties his tie, it looks stupid. It looks dumb. Looks dumb. But he's, and then I have another thing we're going to say, what a putz. What he talked about today, which I'm going to tell you about in a minute, really got me going. And then we have an official RAM job going on. That's what we're calling it, a RAM job when it comes to memory prices right now. Little history that I sent to you. Hopefully you did read that.
4: Yeah, I did. I read all that stuff. I forgot all about that.
5: Right.
4: I vaguely remember that.
5: When I saw that too, I'm like, oh, yes. Ah, of course. Yeah,
4: price rigging.
5: Yep.
4: And it actually kind of makes sense, not to jump the gun on the topic, but it kind of makes some sense because they're putting the server farms up, but they're not putting that many up all at once. I mean, they don't need it's possible that this is going on, or they're anticipating a Well, there's going to be a huge demand, so let's jack the prices up.
5: And it's working. We saw the numbers come in. But the other question is, how much of this compute's going to be done in the data centers, and how much... Do you remember when computers first came out? Well, when I say first came out, back in the day, I took a class in high school, a computer class.
4: Yeah?
5: And I believe, I'm not mistaken...
4: What year was this?
5: That was probably... 80?
4: 80?
5: Yeah. 79?
4: 80? Okay.
5: So...
4: I had my first computer in 1977.
5: Yeah, so but it was a green screen thing, right?
4: Yeah, of course, green screen.
5: You know what I'm talking about, one of those monochromes.
4: Yeah, that's what you got. Yeah, that's what the IBM.
5: The cursor, that was just cursor that was blinking all the
4: time.
5: Yeah,
4: blink, right? Blink, blink, blink.
5: So I think, if I remember correctly, the final for that class was effectively logging in. If you could do that, you pass the final.
4: You log in.
5: It took us like 3 weeks to figure that. What do you mean logging
4: in? You might as well move to India and become tech support.
5: Yeah. So and we learned all sorts of language crap that we could, you know, I think it was COBOL at that time or something. We were learning some of that language, and maybe it was Fortran too. It was just something
4: they
5: silly.
4: The original computer classes tended to teach Fortran.
5: Yeah, we learned something, and, you know, then we got the Commodore 64, the Atari whatever, and it was great. You could do things like write your name many times across the screen. Look at this. My name keeps on rolling across the screen. And I'm not sure where I was going with this. Where was I going with this?
4: Yeah, oh, something about memory, maybe.
5: Yeah, the point about memory was that was a dumb terminal with a cloud. That's what it was, right? It was a server behind it. You logged
4: it
5: into the server.
4: Depends on how you rigged. You did definitely with a Commodore 64, it wasn't.
5: No. I'm talking about the first computers out there. And then we started getting more and more and more to a point that we had PCs and everything was held on. And then we went the other way again, and now we're cloud again. Right? We sent it outside.
4: Yeah, initially it was never called cloud.
5: No, of course not, because it was just next door to server.
4: It was a big computer
5: right.
4: Sitting on the campus.
5: Like an AS400 or some other kind of IBM something or other. So
4: probably something.
5: You have to wonder... Is that kind of situation going on now where you have everything off-site?
4: That's what everybody thinks.
5: And you have a dumb terminal, essentially.
4: Everybody's saying the same thing.
5: Mm-hmm.
4: And we're all going to go local.
5: Yeah, and you're going to go local again, and therefore...
4: Yeah, AI, desktop AI.
5: Right. You could buy the Blackwell chips. I know that because I recently saw it. It was like...
4: Well, not that, but NVIDIA is selling these little machines.
5: Right.
4: He's selling little bitty computers that are like those little... pie machines, those little bitty things.
5: The Raspberry Pis?
4: Yeah, like a Raspberry Pi. It's got the NVIDIA, all the NVIDIA stuff and a bunch of memory, the whole thing, it works.
5: Right. So the question, we'll get into this in a second. We did see on Monday was Google's first day in the Dow Jones Industrial Average, which is a good one for everybody. SpaceX bonds already losing money. People that bought cars are getting creamed.
4: Yeah, the stock goes up.
5: Yep. It went up today, but it's only at 173. It did go as high as 225 at one point. And the yen is at 1986 levels. And now we're having this thing that you hear about, like, oh, there may be yen intervention by the Bank of Japan. Hit another low today against the dollar.
4: Well...
5: And if anybody wants to take the other side of that trade, thinking that the yen's going to come up very substantially, there's a name for that trade. You know what it's called?
4: Stupid.
5: It's called stupid, but it's a little bit, there is literally a name for that trade.
4: What
5: going
4: is it?
5: Long, it's called the Widowmaker.
4: Oh, yeah.
5: That's what that trade's called, the Widowmaker.
4: Just think how cheap the Toyotas are. That's all that really counts.
5: We did a little comparison on the price of things, and we did some looking at restaurants. It was like $18 on average for a meal in Japan. Because the dollar.
4: Yes, my daughter and her husband went to Japan about, I guess, last summer or recently. And they were just raving about the prices.
5: It's like when you go to Vietnam.
4: So cheap. Yeah. Might as well you get free.
5: I was in Vietnam. I had an hour-long massage. Hour and a half massage.
4: At one of the barber shops?
5: No, it was like this massage place where they put me in a pickle barrel full of like water with spices. Then we went into a steam room with lemongrass. Then we... get on these tables. It was three of us in a room, and these little Vietnamese girls, which had more strength in their hands than you can imagine. And they would stand on things and massage you with their feet and the elbows and for an hour and a half. And they go downstairs and you have some porridge and you have some tea. The bill's like $10. And I gave him like a $5 tip and they're like, oh my God, no, I can't take this. I'm like, okay, what do we do? It's unbelievable how cheap some places are.
4: Yeah, well.
5: But let's talk about a putz. Should we talk about a putz?
4: Sure. Putz.
5: So, you know, the Trump accounts are officially launching on July 4th, which is on Sunday. Which, isn't July 4th on the Sunday? Am I wrong about this?
4: No, July 4th is actually Saturday.
5: Even worse.

0: What's the other account?
1: What's the other account? What?
0: Well, he says the kids under 18 can have an account.
1: Kids under 18 can have a Trump account, but they have to be funded by, well, if you're born within that range, you get $1,000 from the government. Otherwise, your parents can fund it.
0: What's so special about it as opposed to a bank account?
1: You get tax deferral.
0: Oh, really?
1: Yeah. It's like an IRA for a kid, kind of.
0: Oh, okay, IRA for kids. I like it.
1: So, money is invested in index funds, generally locked up until the child reaches adulthood. He pitched it on TV, live TV, as a way to teach kids about markets, ownership, savings, and compounding. His argument, which I had a problem with, and this is where it comes in, where the Putz commentary comes in, is that more young people get exposed to investing early and market ownership becomes less of an upper income club. It's capitalism, he said. This is how people learn about capitalism and how investing works and all this. And I'm thinking to myself the whole time, wait, let me get this straight. The government is giving money to children, handing out taxpayer-funded brokerage seed money while selling it as capitalism.
0: Yeah, that's a good one. Irony.
1: Let's be straight for people who are not following this discussion. When the government gives money to people from taxpayer money, is that capitalism or is that socialism?
0: Might as well be communism.
1: Right. So it's also odd, this whole thing, because this benefit for who's going to actually be able to utilize this may effectively benefit those people who already know how to file forms, open accounts, and add more money. In other words, not a lot of people have these kinds of sophisticated IRA accounts and things like that. And if you don't have that, it may be a tougher road to start getting these things. And usually those people that experience are ones that have more money. So basically, here's my commentary on this. It's a forced financial literacy experiment wrapped in a political brand name with a socialist starter check to teach capitalism.
0: I think that's a good summary.
1: That's my summary. I was thinking about this.
0: Yeah, you wrote that down.
1: I did write it down because it pissed me off so much. It just pissed me off. I was like, afterwards, I was like, and that's the second day in a row that something on CNBC really irked me. I've stopped listening to them in the car. Joe Kernan went at a Jeremy Grantham, who is a well-respected, kind of a perma bear to a degree.
0: Kernan goes after everybody.
1: This guy, I thought the guy was going to have a freaking heart attack. Kernan went after him hard. So you're telling me that the advice you gave to people doesn't stink and that you've made people lose money all these years? How do you live with yourself?
0: Oh, God. Selling that to an investment
1: like
0: analyst?
1: Like an 83-year-old dude.
0: That's great.
1: I thought it was going to be at the end of him. I did.
0: I like the scene. That it must have been something that Kernan must have personally taken a bath at. Yeah. One lone thing that he did. Oh, well, maybe I'll give that a run. And lost everything.
1: Yeah. All right, let's talk about first half winners and losers. The S&P finished up about 7.5% with a rally led by AI hardware chips. We had memory. Of course, we know the names, right? Data center, infrastructure names, and all that. The biggest winners were the shoveler sellers. Like, this is the picks and shovels from the days of gold. You know, what do you want to own? Well, I want to own the denim companies, right? I don't want to be the guy digging the holes. I want to sell the shovels. I want to be the bartender. I want to be running the prostitution house. So these were in this genre. SanDisk up. Hold on to your seat for a second, John.
0: You already did this to me last show.
1: Up 780%. Micron up 300%. Western Digital up 240%. And Seagate up a paltry 226%.
0: Yeah, probably double again.
1: Overseas AI hardware rip. South Korea's Kospi was up a whopping 125%. Helped by Samsung up 169%. SK Hynix up 303%. Semiconductors ETFs, huge. The iShares Semiconductors was up 86%. The VanEck was up 64%. Japan's Nikkei rose 38% to a level that was the biggest quarter in the history of the

0: Nikkei. Mm. The FTSE gained about 5.8%. 5.8. What do you need? You might as well not even make any money. 5.8% in a quarter, annualized at about 24%. You might as well just say, what's the point of all this?
1: What's the point?
0: What's the point? Losers were the software platinum platform names. You know, the Salesforce of those guys, Monday.com and Workday. Microsoft is down about 24%. Interesting. You had Microsoft, Facebook, you had Google, all these names down. And the NASDAQ still eked out close to a gain. It was a big gain for the quarter, but not for the month. But these big names were down. Momentum stocks had one of their worst stretches in two decades as the Mag 7 slipped on CapEx worries, and crypto and coal got snipped as well. The equity bulls are running like it's San Fermín, Spain, where we have the running of the bulls on an annual basis. Have you actually seen that, gone there?
1: I've never gone there and saw it in person, but you see movies.
0: It looks dumb. It looks dumb, but it also looks like a probably like puke. Like you see a guy gored, that's probably not pleasant to watch.
1: I think people avoid getting gored.
0: Of course they generally try to avoid, that's the point. But do they?
1: I don't know. They never show it.
0: Gold had its biggest quarterly loss since 2013. Oil starts and ends about, give or take, the near it. Cosby, best quarter in 30 years. The stock 600, best quarter in 5 years. NASDAQ, best quarter in 4 years. Yeah. And now we're going to talk about these when something's going to break section, the segment of the show that we're dedicating for this. We saw that Micron announced earnings, right? A lot of companies were panicking. News was out about an existential threat to small companies. They're talking about how the pricing of chips and memory and storage and all that. If you're not a major company that can absorb this kind of excess cost, you're going to probably go into business. How can these guys compete? And MU, Micron, lifted on the all-time high about, I think, 20% on that. Started coming down already. Apple pricing increased their pricing. Dell is increasing their pricing. Microsoft's raising pricing on Xbox. HP across the board increased. Lenovo and Xiaomi increasing. Now, Apple is lobbying the Trump administration for clearance to buy memory chips from China's Changxin. How do you say that? Changxin?
1: I don't know.
0: Changxin. Changxin. Changxin. Memory technologies. Which, that'd be pretty interesting. What if all of a sudden the Trump administration allows
1: probably Changxin.
0: Changxin.
1: The X is usually pronounced S or SH.
0: Right. Changxin. So what do you think about that? What if the government allows China?
1: I didn't know there was any reason. I didn't. What, we're restricting buying memory from China?
0: Probably. But there's a whole bunch of stuff.
1: Why?
0: Didn't we do the same thing with Huawei?
1: To encourage our own memory makers? You mean the memory makers like Samsung?
0: Is that Chinese or is that? No, Tim, that's Korean.
1: Yeah, I know, but I'm saying we did, there's no restriction on that.
0: No, not, but their prices are out of control. So maybe if that goes, why don't we just get Chinese electric cars over here? Why not?
1: No, we have to protect Elon.
0: Yeah. And then you have Korea going.
1: Chinese electric cars would
0: be great.
1: So, yeah, they decimate the market.
0: Be great. They got a little place to put your chopsticks in the car. Keep your little canisters of fried rice warm in a cup holder. Perfect. Korea goes all in on AI memory. Samsung and SK Hynix are back in a huge South. This happened a couple days ago. The news came out. Backing a huge South Korea chip build-out tied to AI memory for HBM, advanced RAM, packaging, and other data centers. So hundreds of trillions of won for new fabs, including facilities in a variety of places. SK Hynix expanding and all that. The government angle here is that Seoul wants the domestic chip market treated like national infrastructure, not just corporate CapEx. So pretty amazing. The state's trying to lock up the supply. I don't it seems like this whole thing is starting to get where we've had the cycles before, where we start building so much and pumping out so much that it's inevitable that some of the demand's going to fall off a little bit.
1: Or a lot.
0: A lot, yeah. What would it take to, well, what did it take to ramp it up like this? It took, you know, this big spend. That spend could dry up just as quickly, can it?
1: Yeah, and I do have a kind of I would say just a rhetorical question for investors, and you might be able to do it. Somebody can do it. Let's say we build out all these server farms.
0: Mm-hmm.
1: But the AI goes local because it's going to do that. It's going to be desktop AI because you can be able to put most of that stuff on your machine on the desk. You won't need to go to the cloud. And so you're going to have all these server farms that are going to be underutilized. So, like a lot. So you're going to have overcapacity in server farms, which of course will collapse the price of memory. You're going to have overcapacity. What can fill that capacity other than AI? Now, I presented this to Adam Curry, mm-hmm. who is the, you know, my co-host on the No Agenda show twice
0: yeah.
1: a week.
0: Yeah.
1: Because he's usually picks stuff like his best answer is Bitcoin mining, which to me is okay. Well, there would be some of that. But I think there's something else. And that would be an investment opportunity. I think that'd be a killer.
0: Pickleball. You got all the cooling facilities there. Just make it a pickleball course.
1: Well, yeah, well, that's about as useful as the
0: or the next thing.
1: You know, the Bitcoin mining yeah. answer. I mean, somebody out there must have some clue, some idea. There's which would lead to an investment opportunity that would be right now in the shadows.
0: The other thing that would happen is it would bring down energy costs dramatically because there'd be so much excess energy from not having.
1: Yeah, you'd hope. Yeah, you'd hope.
0: I mean, if you go Bitcoin mining, it's the same thing. You know, same amount of energy probably drawn. So this whole thing that's going on with, I guess the question again is what could make things change? Not that we need things to change, but just always on the lookout for the boogeyman and the monster under the bed, right? Kind of,
1: yeah.
0: That's what we do as portfolio managers, as money managers. We make sure to protect money for our clients. And we got to always look and be aware. The antenna has got to be up, looking around, you know, head on a swivel. What can go wrong here? Not because we want to hold back, because we want to make sure we're making good decisions at all time. You always wonder when you look at a portfolio, what's my worst stock in this portfolio? Let's get rid of it and buy something better. Well, the RAM job that's going on right now is Samsung, SK Hynix, Micron. Wait for it. Hit with a U.S. antitrust class action lawsuit over alleged RAM price fixing. What I find fascinating about this is that our government is now going after the gas companies, you know, the Chevrons, et cetera, at the pump for gouging that concept. Then why aren't they bringing prices down more? You know, that we have the oil prices and or gasoline prices go up like a rocket. They come down like a feather. They're not coming down. Oil is way down. How come gas prices come down from 4.25 down to 380? You know, and that oil's down 25%, gas is down 5%. But meanwhile, nobody's talking about the egregious pricing of memory chips until now. The allegation is that the three companies coordinated supply cuts while shifting capacity away from regular DDR3, DDR4 memory into a higher bandwidth memory for AI servers, thus causing the problem, which kind of is a little weird because it's like a car company shifting from trucks to cars or something like that
1: because that's what the demand is. Yeah, you're going in the direction where there's demand.
0: Right.
1: So it's you would do that.
0: Right, exactly. Now, the plaintiffs say that three companies control roughly 90% of the DRAM market, or the DRAM. Conventional DRAM price allegedly jumped about 700% over 4 years. We've seen that. That's not a question. We know that. Now, in this complaint, they argue that the normal commodity market, or at least supplier, one supplier, would usually increase production when prices spike. Instead, the lawsuit says that all three moved in the same direction at the same time. Now, we could probably sit here and come up with all rational reasons why what that was the case. From profitability to demand cycles. Now, here's what where it gets even more interesting. You want to take this next one? Because this is that article I sent you.
1: I'm sorry, what?
0: This is the article that I sent you along with this that talks about we've seen this movie before.
1: Yeah, in 2000.
0: Yeah.
1: Yeah, there was a price fixing that took place then, almost along the exact same lines.
0: And who was involved in that one? Any names ring a bell?
1: Actually, now that I think about it, no. None of the names ring a bell except for the same names.
0: S.K. Hynix and Samson. Hynix pleaded guilty in 2005, agreed to pay at that time
1: Yeah, so if they did it before, they'll do it again.
0: Yeah. So Infineon was there, paid $160 million. Samsung paid $300 million, criminal fine. Micron was all involved in the investigation, but received amnesty cooperation treatment. They probably ratted everybody else out there.
1: Yeah, they ratted everybody else. Yeah. That's what they did.
0: How do you like that? Several executives were charged. That's when actually, as an executive, you can go to jail for something. Then it all just washed out.
1: Who went to jail?
0: Who?
1: Yeah, nobody. That's who.
0: No, several executives were also charged. Oh, pled guilty. They didn't go to jail. They just paid. There were civil cases, et cetera. Difference now is that the new case that's been brought is not proven. It appears really focused on alleged, well, it's always alleged, coordinated supply restrictions during the AI, boom. But who knows? I can't imagine that they're doing this again, but maybe. I wouldn't put this kind of crap past anybody, would you?
1: No.
0: Yeah.
1: We did it before, and they probably did a calculation. What happens when we get busted? Well, we'll still make out.
0: And because they got busted once before, they're on the high watch list.
1: Yeah, but they got busted once before. Now they know how to do it right.
0: Yes. Now they know how to cover their tracks. Nobody had a conversation. Surely there'll be a few people wound up dead soon enough. We've yeah, seen maybe. That.
1: It's funny. That's what usually happens.
0: Yep. But mysteriously was flying in a plane too low in a fog bank by a mountain. How'd that happen? Oh, it was. It's always like this. A helicopter incident that went awry. Just something. An unknown reason an assailant came in to rob the house, was confronted and shot him to death. Something crazy. Chevron and Microsoft. Chevron Corp signed a 20-year deal with Microsoft for data center power. The agreement supplies natural gas-fired generators for their West Texas facility. It's called Project Kilby. Expected online at about 2028. So think about that. Could you imagine thinking about 2 years in the future?
1: I wonder if it's named after Jack Kilby.
0: Who's that?
1: Famous chip guy.
0: Oh. What, do you want to find out? Is it? Do you want me to look it up as we're talking about it?
1: Yeah, if you want. I mean, I don't think it's important. Just cute. It's just a cute code name.
0: Jack Kilby. Yep. Jack Kilby. The electrical engineer who co-invented the integrated circuit in 1958 while working at Texas Instruments. You knew that. Kudos to JCD. Do you feel smart?
1: Yeah, well, he also got, I mean, Texas Instruments had that, and so did Intel. The Olex, it was Fairchild where they invented it, and then they moved to Intel and created Intel, which meant integrated electronics.
0: Mm. So it's going to be able to power more than, I like how they always do these analysis, 530,000 Texas homes. Enough to power that? Chevron partnered with Engine Number One. The financial investment decisions are going to be planned later. So kind of interesting. More energy happening. The Interior Department, drill baby drill. The Interior Department's cutting federal drilling bonds by 95% to spur exploration. The required bond that you had to put up was used to be $500,000. Now it's only $25,000. Who can't afford $25,000 for a lease?
1: Yeah, just get a drill.
0: Yeah. Let's get one of those things, those Makita deals from Home Depot. Now, bonds ensure cleanup costs don't fall on taxpayers if they're abandoned. So let me ask you something. How far is a $25,000 bond going to go to the cleanup of a oil well explosion?
1: Well, it's assumed that if you can drill and get an oil well explosion, there's enough oil there that you should follow up and get some more investment and actually pump the oil out and make a lot of money.
0: Yeah. True.
1: The $25,000 is for dry wells, let's face it.
0: Right, to clean up the dry well. Right, exactly. Let's see here. Dow closed above 52,000 for the first time. Pretty good.
1: Headed to 60.
0: Yep. Comcast is breaking itself up.
1: I saw that.
0: They're going to split the media and connectivity into two separate companies. This way they could probably charge more or something. Who knows?
1: I don't know what they're up to. I mean, it's like first they start by being a conglomerate and then they start busting themselves up.
0: This is the way that it's
1: done. Can't they make up their minds, these people?
0: Well, that's the way it's done. It's almost the equivalent of private equity taking over a company and then they leverage it up, make it really thin, lean, leverage it up, and then push it back on the market to all the investors to suck it up. Kind of same thing here. They cleaned it up. They figured out which works best with each other. They're going to take NBC Universal. They're going to take Sky. That's going to be spun off in a tax-free deal. Comcast is going to keep the broadband, the wireless, the cable. So shareholders are going to own both Comcast and the new NBC Universal. I don't know how that NBC Universal is going to do. You know, a media company versus the broadband, wireless, and cable, which is the company that makes a bunch of the money.
1: Yeah, but you can't make money without the media company providing something for you to ship over those wires.
0: Right. So the AI trade now, this is kind of a little bit more of a sophisticated situation, but I think it's important on the same genre of conversation that we're having here. The AI trade is getting a warning label. What's happening is the Bank of International Settlements flagged the AI boom as a financial stability risk.
1: Wow.
0: The main concerns are elevated
1: value. Took them that long.
0: Yeah. So elevated valuations, investor complacency, complex funding structures, and debt financing. They also warn that the record public debt that we have and leverage hedge fund activity and sovereign bonds could amplify shocks. That's separate and apart, but I guess they're pushing it together. So the interesting part of this is that the central bankers are not saying the AI is fake, of course, or some kind of like, you know, bubble, whatever they're saying, or I guess they're saying it is a bubble, but not fake. They're saying the financing slack and stack that they put together, the financing methodologies they're using are a big problem. Now, if you think back, when did that happen before? It's happened many times before. But when was the big one? Big one was 2008.
1: Yeah, the credit crisis.
0: Where we packaged up shitty debt and good debt together and put the good, it was almost like we stacked the good debt on top to make it look good because
1: going to the farmer's market and then nice fresh tomatoes underneath there rotten.
0: Exactly. It's funny. I had a food analogy to that as well. It's weird as you say that, but we think alike. And so kind of interesting that they're going to be putting a big warning on that. So,
1: is it like a label? I mean, where's the warning going?
0: It's just something they say. It's just the Bank of International Settlements is putting their mark down that, hey, there is a liability, a problem. There's a potential. There's some issue going on. We're concerned about this from a global standpoint on the debt levels and the debt that's being issued. I've heard also today some other discussion about debt that's becoming problematic, very illiquid. Very problematic getting out of things right now. So there's that also going on. We actually took most of our money for our clients out of long. We did this 2.5 months ago, out of longer term maturities, midterm level maturities, and actually put them into cash because we figured if we're making 3.5% in cash right now, why bother being in a bond that's paying me 3 or 4% with volatility and the potential for principal loss? Made no sense.
1: Right. Yeah.
0: So speaking about food, you want to hear what I made this weekend?
1: Yeah, what?
0: So I did. I got a tortilla press, one of those cast iron tortilla presses.
1: Yeah, I had one of those.
0: And I took...
1: You have to have one if you live in California.
0: Yeah, of course. I didn't make tortillas. I took parchment paper and I put pieces of yellowfin tuna, little rounds, and salmon, and squashed it down and made all this...
1: press.
0: Yeah, made all this carpaccio out of it with different sauces. It's delicious. Very thin. It's actually pretty amazing how easily...
1: You're not worried about worms?
0: Why? But where are the worms coming from?
1: With saltwater fish, always have worms.
0: Not, they do not. The ones that sit on the bottom. That's why groupers, they sit on the bottom. They get worms.
1: What about rockfish?
0: Rockfish probably sit on the bottom as well.
1: I only say that because we were recently at Costco.
0: Mm-hmm.
1: And my daughter spotted some worms coming out of a rockfish.
0: Alive?
1: Live worms, yeah.
0: I gotta see what this is. A rockfish, bottom fish, let's see. A rockfish. Yep. A prized bottom fish. They targeted over hard rocky structures, reefs, and kelp beds. So that's where that comes from. Yep. Anglers use heavy weights and bottom bouncing rigs.
1: Catfish is a bottom fish, but at least it's in fresh water, so it's not going to be wormy.
0: Catfish have worms. Let's see. They can host parasites as worms, grubs, tapeworms, and roundworms. Yellow grubs, white grubs. So, yeah, tapeworms, and nematodes. That's in the intestinal tract, though. But you cook them up and it kills it, and it's all protein in the end anyway, so who cares? Let's be honest.
1: Yeah. You're talking about carpaccio, which is not cooked.
0: It's not cooked, no. That's correct. But it's tuna. Tuna's free swimming. A salmon. Salmon's generally free swimming. And in cold water. Let's get back to inflation. Back above 4%. The BEA's PCE price index rose 4.1% year over year in May. April was 3.8%. March was 3.5%. February is 2.9%. So going the other way around, just to be clear about this, February 2.9, March 3.5, April 3.8. Do you see a trend, sir?
1: Yeah.
0: This is not disinflation or deflation, is it?
1: It doesn't look like it to me.
0: So there's some methodology that's being used that may be changed.
1: They're always screwing with the methodology. So are these numbers even valid?
0: They're valid now, but they don't like them. So the it's going to probably be revised lower because they are doing a methodology change. Goldman estimated May core PCE maybe 3.2, JP Morgan. But here's what the really interesting thing was. Some of the things that are making the PCE, the personal consumption expenditures, the favored Fed inflation number, is they include things like portfolio management fees, legal services, and computer software. And as the stock market goes up, portfolio management fees go up, right?
1: Do the fees actually go up, or is it just a percentage?
0: Yeah, but it goes up. The actual number goes up.
1: Okay, yeah, I guess technically.
0: You have a stock market that goes up 20%, the fee goes up 20%.
1: Yeah,
0: of whatever the fee was. So therefore, what's happening here is you're getting this benefit, but it's inflationary, which it is. That's a number. You're paying it. You're paying this. So they're going to probably change that. They do these things. It's not fair. Stock market's going up. It's not fair. Meanwhile, when the stock market goes down,
1: they'll change it back.
0: That's what they do. That's what they do. Oil. Oil. Let's see what oil is right now because it dropped very significantly recently. But there's been some back and forth going on right now. Oil is now at $69 $2.85, sticking basically right below $70. Now, this is with the tensions that we had. And by the way, here's some odd market behavior, or maybe not market. Geopolitical escalation keeps getting followed by de-escalation headlines and risk-on rallies. Where does that happen from? Well, the new attacks that happened on by the USA on Iran last weekend, remember that?
1: Yep.
0: When did they announce it? 4:30 p.m. Eastern time.
1: Yeah, market close.
0: When did they say that there was going to be a halt to the fighting? Right before the market opened. On Sunday.
1: They're screwing with the market.
0: Yeah, we're going to go in there and fight, and nobody's going to feel the pain because we don't want the markets to be open when we're doing this, which then gives the Iranians the heads up that this is going to happen. Brent rose a little bit on Monday. WTI rose a little bit. Markets rallied anyway because, again, you know, talks are going to resume. Shipping routes were stabilizing. We're in good shape. Don't worry about it. Don't worry about the shuttle boat. It doesn't matter. It's fine. Wendy's has become a meme stock. Stock surged 25% last Wednesday, right the day after the show. Then gained another 9% on Thursday. There was a CFO shakeup picked up by Wall Street Bets. You know, that's the Reddit group.
1: Mm-hmm.
0: The CFO, Steve Cirilius, came from Potbelly. He's also taking this chief strategy officer title. Now, that's great. Have you ever looked at the Potbelly stock? Not so good. Have you ever eaten a Potbelly?
1: No, I've never looked at it. I'm unfamiliar with this guy. And I like hot shots coming in and trying to do stuff, but not if it's just a meme stock.
0: Right. Short interest was 30% of public float. Nelson Peltz, Triant. Triant owned 50 million shares, valued about $93 million. He made a couple bucks on that, probably sold out. But that was a few days, and it was all, it's all they could talk about on the financial, oh my God, it's going to be a new GameStop. I'm like, I don't think so. A couple day wonder, that's it.
1: It's a burger place.
0: No, it's not. It's Wendy's is a burger place, yeah. But the Potbelly was a sandwich shop that had like jardiniere and hot jardiniere and stuff. And the big thing was that
1: I never even heard of that place.
0: They'll press your sandwich and heat it like a Cuban. I don't know.
1: Okay.
0: It's just silly. There's silly stuff going on. Very silly stuff going on. We talked about the SpaceX bond. So right after SpaceX went public, there was a decision to raise more money because they need more money to fund all this. So they raised $85 billion, right? We know that. There was another $85 billion of orders for the $25 billion of bonds that were considered investment grade that was put out. By the way, I think it was today, if I'm not mistaken, SpaceX joined the NASDAQ 100.
1: That'll keep it propped up.
0: Mm-hmm. Mm-hmm. So the 10-year tranche of bonds that they issued priced at about 1.4 percentage points over treasuries. So the 10-year, 3.5. So it's about 5%. 5% you can get these bonds. Then, right after these were issued and bought, and they were all parceled out to all the unsuspecting people that were about to lose some money, it went from about 5% to about 6%. Huge. Longer dated bonds, the 2046 bonds, the 2056 bonds, took most of the pressure, even worse. So they really could, you know, investors all of a sudden were concerned about, you know, Starlink and the AI data center spending and the Mars ambitions. And really? So they always say that bond investors are smarter than stock investors. That's what they say. You know, the bond houses
1: know really. They?
0: Them. You know, the people. Those that know.
1: I've never heard that.
0: You never heard that the bond there's always quotes that stock investors may be smart, but bond investors are smarter. Seriously.
1: Because they know
0: the actual structure of the company, because to buy the bonds, not just flippantly buy a bond. But if they're buying the issues and all that, and these bond traders, they dig deep into the financials to understand, like when somebody's, to understand the financials. A lot of investments on the equity side, people looking at charts, they're just following the trend. They're not even looking at the underlying.
1: Yeah, well, there is some truth to that.
0: So the equity investors bought the story, bond investors immediately marked it down. Pretty wild. And our last story, just to kind of talk this through for a second, is the intervention. So we had about $162 per dollar. Japan keeps warning it's ready for decisive action. It's going to respond at any time. Just be aware. Market kind of backs off a little bit, then they go right back to it. Well, the big reason here is that even though the Bank of Japan spent about 73 billion yen in their buying operation, U.S. rates are still relatively high in comparison to the yen, into the Japanese rates. Japan, while they're raising rates, of course, there's some thought, well, it's a lot slower than U.S., but they got to be. They went from like negative God knows what for 20-something years.
1: Yeah, it was negative. Yeah, it was, I think, as much as negative two.
0: It was three. Crazy. Yeah. And then now they have to back that off and turn that around. And that's a big situation. You go from a negative percent where the bondholder is paying you, which I don't understand. Can you imagine that, John? It's like, hey, John.
1: Yeah, you buy a $100 bond and when it matures, you get 80 bucks.
0: Yeah.
1: Here's your $80.
0: Can you imagine if I lent you money and I paid you at the same time?
1: Isn't that what's happening? Yeah, you can pick up some free cash.
0: It's crazy. If I lent money to the government and I have to pay them for the privilege of lending them money, and then maybe I get my money back at the end. Stupid. Anyway, U.S. rates are still high. Fed's not rushing to cut. Bank of Japan's still moving slowly. So this is called the carry trade. You've heard this. We've talked about this before. This carry trade thing where you go long the dollar, short the yen. Now, it will all of a sudden one day blow up in everybody's face because they keep on putting this on. They leverage it on, and currencies usually leverage pretty high. But currency is also, little bitty moves on a currency is a big move for your investment. So we'll see. The foreign reserves fell 5.6% in May after the initial intervention in Japan, which is very expensive, and I don't know how long they could do that for. So they're probably going to just let it just ride. I wonder if I have a yen quote here. I'm yearning for the yen. Do I have yen here? Yes, I do. 162.62. Let's see. Year to date. It doesn't seem like a lot, but the dollar is up 3.79% against the yen. 1 year, 12.71. 5 years, 46%. Think about that, which theoretically means, not exactly, but if you went to Japan 5 years ago and you went now, your dollar is like 50% stronger.
1: Yeah.
0: Pretty good. I'll take that.
1: Looking at these numbers, the one thing I'm seeing on these lists,
0: where are you
1: is
0: at?
1: Gold dropping below 4,000.
0: Oh, yeah. Is that what it is? Is it?
1: It's 39.87.60. Wow.
0: That's not good. That's not in the Bitcoin. Where's Bitcoin? Let's see that. Bitcoin's at 58,000.
1: Yeah, 58.6.
0: Let's see that. Bitcoin year to date down 35%. What happened? What happening? Huh. Ethereum down 49%. Then you got the things like Shiba Inu down 53%. Dogecoin, that great investment, down 52%. Solana, the one.
1: Sounds like a buy.
0: Solana, the one that you want, that's going to be the one that remains the last man standing, down 54%. Oh, 44%. Sorry, 44%.
1: Solana.
0: XRP? Down 49%. Everything's down 49%, 50%. That's a lot. It's a crypto winter, though. It's all going to come back. And Tom Lee says you're going to see a crypto resurgence coming very soon.
1: When?
0: Does he own a crypto-based stock? And
1: probably.
0: Of course he does. He's one of the principals on it. Lost its shirt. What's it called? Tom... this is an interesting one. It is called, I can't remember. Oh, BitMine Emergence. BMNR. Got that? BMNR?
1: Yeah.
0: Down year to date, 57%.
1: Ooh, that's even bigger.
0: He's halting Bitcoin buys, buying Ethereum instead. And I think there's something being talked about that Strategy, MicroStrategy, which, by the way, quick note that everybody needs to listen to this. Stop what you're doing. Halt everything. This coming week on the Disciplined Investor podcast, Peter Schiff.
1: Oh, Peter Schiff.
0: Yep.
1: And a classic. You
0: know he hates Bitcoin.
1: He hates a lot of stuff.
0: And we're going to talk about this. I got a lot of things to talk to him about. But we'll be...
1: Well, here's a question... Kind of proverbial.
0: Yeah.
1: Since Bitcoin is the number of Bitcoins out there because of Bitcoin mining increases over time.
0: Bitcoin increases?
1: There's more Bitcoin than there's always more Bitcoin, Bitcoin, not less.
0: There's Bitcoin cover. There's a limitation on Bitcoin.
1: Yeah, I know, but it's headed toward the limitation. It hasn't hit it yet. Mm-hmm. So there's more Bitcoin on the market every day.
0: Right.
1: When you have more supply, doesn't that lower the price? Not make it go up?
0: Yeah.
1: So when there's very few Bitcoin out there, you can get one for a dollar.
0: Yes. But one of the things they talk about is the fact that there's a limited supply in total. Therefore, the transactions that are necessary to run, it's going to end, and therefore it's going to drive the price up because of the scarcity factor. Which I'm not buying that, by the way. That was the last possible thing that was like, I was standing outside saying, okay, of all the things, what is the last possible thing that could say, okay, maybe here? That was the last, I now I've abandoned that. The idea of the scarcity factor. That's the last thing that Bitcoin bulls are holding on to. So. You want to look at
1: the rug hasn't been pulled out from
0: not yet, the not yet. But who knows? You want to talk about stocks? We'll get to the game.
2: This is a game that we play. It's not a solicitation to buy or sell any security. It's not a recommendation of any kind. Nothing on the show should be considered investment advice or a recommendation. If you choose to invest in any of the stocks mentioned, you should know that it may carry risk, along with the risk of a loss of principal. You should also seek out professional financial advice for your particular situation. We assume no risk as these are not to be considered recommendations. Horowitz Company, myself, or John C. Dvorak may invest in any of the securities mentioned, and we'll disclose that on the website under the weekly stock picks section. You can go to dhunplugged.com and see all the names we discuss in the segment, along with the performance information from the date discussed, as well as any additional important disclosures.
0: As one update to what I sent you at the end of the day, Space Exploration Technologies, also known as SpaceX, was stopped out.
1: Well, good. It ended my misery. I haven't had a stop. I'm going to relent this week to try to change my luck because I haven't had a pick since January, February, March, April, May 27th. Week after week after week, I have not picked anything.
0: And you did the spite Andrew trade last week.
1: And I did the spite thing, which lost me a fortune. And what was I thinking? Every time Trump and his boys have pushed something like Intel, some of these dogs that are out there. I mean, dogs. They find a dog and they say, you know, this is going to be, the government's going to help them out. They skyrocket.
0: Yep.
1: And IBM is a dog.
0: They have a couple of things that are happening, but yeah, they're talking about the quantum side of things there. The Red Hat
1: It's not only a dog, but quantum. No one has gotten this technology to do it. They haven't, there's no Neumann or anybody that's sharp enough to make these things work. They don't, if the functioning, if the underlying architecture even works, nobody knows for sure.
0: Well,
1: it's just ridiculous.
0: Right. Well, that's the investment right there, right? The thesis that, well, not thesis, but that is the bet that it will work one day. And that's why money's flowing into it. Not that I'm just saying that's the thesis, because some companies are
1: even when the computers were first invented and they were mechanical almost, and then they went to tubes, they actually did work.
0: Okay. There's testing going on. And I think the fastest... No,
1: there's a lot of testing going on.
0: I think
1: this
0: fastest
1: is like fusion reactors. You know, Microsoft just did that deal with Chevron. We talked about it earlier in the show. What about their fusion reactor that they're building? I forgot some. Maybe it's in Oregon or Washington. This thing's never going to produce net positive energy.
0: So there's a company that just came out. There's a brand new computer in China from a company called Lineshine. It's a supercomputer. Now, that's different than a quantum, right?
1: Yeah, oh, yeah.
0: Right. Lineshine debuted at number one in the top 500 list, calculated at 2.198 exaflops, which is more than 2 quintillion calculations per second. Which what's interesting about this and what they're making a big deal about this is entirely CPUs, no GPUs.
1: Yeah, well, that would make sense.
0: Pretty fast. El Capitan, in the United States, located in Lawrence Livermore National Laboratory in California, reached 1.8 exaflops. They used AMD chips to handle the critical national security tests and nuclear stockpile stewardship. So this is a comparison of about 20% faster.
1: Yeah, well.
0: Quintillion calculations per second. What do you do?
1: Yeah, that's a lot.
0: What do you do with something?
1: Yeah, it definitely can run WordStar.
0: Yeah. Yeah, and Lotus 1-2-3.
1: Yeah.
0: Yep. Let's talk about the rest of it. I have a couple of picks this week. I'm going to go a double negative here. This way. I am going to buy the U.S. oil fund, USO. It's an ETF that trades oil. Not loving this from how it operates, but thinking that this war is not over just quite yet.
1: I'm with you on that.
0: The second one is, if that is the case, then, and let's hold that thought. And if oil goes up, but also if there's any kind of questionable issue related to the AI trade at all, Korea is going to be, remember I went the other way with Korea? I'm going the other way now. I'm going short Korea.
1: Yeah, I think you got this one.
0: So I got those two. Ram job is my thesis.
1: Yeah, these are probably both good.
0: And war not over.
1: Yeah, I like it.
0: There you go. All right, until next week, post July 4th, happy 250th to you and your family.
1: Yeah, happy 250th anniversary to this great country.
0: Great country. And we'll take it out with the old music. Here we go.
1: You know how many shells are going to shoot off in Washington for the celebration? You know how many fireworks?
0: 250.
1: 850,000 shells.
0: Really? Wow. Yeah. I hope people show up, because it seems like that whole thing, that party that's going on, people aren't showing up.
1: Well, that's misleading, because where the action is that they're just showing the empty lawn in the middle. There's nothing going on there. There's no exhibits there. But that's what they keep shooting pictures of.
0: Of course.
1: It's something of a scam.
0: Yeah, I wouldn't doubt it. All right, I'll see you next week.
1: All right, talk to you then. Right, bye.
0: Bye.
3: 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Hope to be with you again soon. Bye-bye.
4: Now, I'm not broke, but badly bent. I'm not down to my last cent, because I got a dollar, but it's my last dollar bill. Yes, sir. In my pockets, there's a dent. All my dough is nearly spent, but I got a dollar, and it's my last dollar bill. Oh, I'd love just one more buck fortune left me by chance. Now, here's a hint, I feel like a man. You can hardly tell by a glance. I don't care, no millionaire can give me the icy stare, cause I got a dollar, my last dollar bill.
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0: Okay, guys, welcome back to the Grimerica Show. Coming at you this week, the last day of June, I guess. Almost July already, officially summer. And still raining, still not that warm. But, I mean, Calgary seems to be maybe on the verge of flooding. I don't know. I've seen some, what looks like Highway 40 washed out. And it's getting crazy up in the mountains. So, but other than that, we're coming at you this week with the presentation I did at Serpent Mound. For the solstice, on the solstice, which is also on YouTube. So we're going to do it here because it does play well for audio. I think it's like a narrated piece almost, but there is a bunch of visuals for it that will be linked in the show notes to the YouTube video on our YouTube channel if you want to follow along that way and share it with your friends and you can get the word out. That would be great. Actually, speaking of Serpent Mound, buddy called me yesterday. The guy that followed us over and gave us the impromptu presentation.
1: Oh, yeah, yeah.
0: And then the guy they rushed me off stage for with a 2-minute warning.
1: Yeah.
0: I had to finish up 6 slides in 2 minutes so that he could play some songs on guitar for me, which was nice. He's a nice guy, great guy. But I'm going camping, so I shot him a text and just found out how long he's in town for.

0: treated already, trying to pump more water into it, but I haven't noticed any trouble yet. So I think we're going camping today for a couple of days, taking the trailer out for the inaugural run. I mean, there's still stuff to do. I got tools packed in it because it's like, I still got to put all these blinds up, which worked out pretty good because Shauna's mom just sewed them all up.
1: Oh, nice.
0: Sewed up all these blinds. So I just had to go buy like $50 worth of curtain rods. And then I think I'm basically done. I mean, I will still have to put the hot water tank back in. Your cat is fucking staring at me. It's creeping me out. I will have to put the hot water tank back in it. It's still getting welded up, but I can operate without hot water.
1: Oh, yeah.
0: As long as I need to, I can boil it. I got power, so I can run a kettle if I need to. I mean, where we camp, I just have power, so I just plug the thing in. Because, I mean, I'm gonna do the roundup. It'll be the first roundup tomorrow from the camper. I got tested out because next week I got a few shows to do from the camper. This will be the real test because last year when I went camping, I was running back here to do the podcast. So hopefully this will enable it between the Starlink and the little mics we got that it'll just work.
1: Hopefully.
0: Hopefully it'll just work. And then I expect to run into a few other odds and ends, you know, when you get it out the first time, it's going to be like, oh, this ain't right. That ain't right. This needs to be there. So bring all the tools with me and go camp for 2 nights and see how she holds up. It's an easy tow, but the brakes and everything are in order, so it should be fine. I mean, I had to move stuff around my yard. I had to move the boat because the big branch fell on it the other day, and it has me sort of worried about it.
1: What brakes are in order? What does that mean?
0: Well, because the trailers now have brakes once they get to over a certain weight. So your trailer have brakes now.
1: Right.
0: Does your truck have a brake controller already?
1: Yeah, I think so. It's got a tow mode.
0: And does it? So it should have the little thing in the plug already. So then you just have to like adjust, jack it up and like spin the tires and hit the brakes in the truck and see if they're working. There's a bunch of videos on it. You just sort of spin the tire. And you got to get a big flathead screwdriver down in around the back and like pry this, you like stick it through a slot and grab a toothed gear and pry it up or down to bring the brakes in or out. I mean, I don't know. For some reason, I feel like I don't think it matters whether it's a fifth wheel or a bumper pull. The brakes are going to matter anyway, especially if you're like going down a hill and you got to try and stop fast. I never towed a trailer this long, so. I figured it'd be best just to have the brakes working, reinstall the bearings, and away we go. So it's been busy around here. I mean, how's yours going?
1: There's a little leak in it. I just noticed.
0: Is there? So you got to reseal it?
1: And you were right. The leg. Well, I don't know. We'll see. I mean, I don't know. I guess I have to fix it, but I don't know where the other. There's probably two leaks in it. I don't know where they are yet. So
0: it's all going to be in the seals. It's going to be like if you get up on a ladder.
1: Yeah, one of them's in
0: the roof on that thing, and you look around all the vents and all the stuff. I mean, mine was super easy to see. You could just see giant cracks in it. So you just peel all that off and re-silicone it with the sealant.
1: Yeah.
0: They make a special stuff that's like super flexible and costs more.
1: Well, he's supposedly fixed them, but I guess he didn't do a good enough job or something. But anyways, the electrical, you're right. It was the extension cord that blew, I think, so... I got
0: the extension cord wasn't enough. Yeah, I've heard of guys like having troubles at home and starting fires, trying to plug their RV into the wrongs. I mean, mine seems fine. It's not drawing a lot of power. I don't think I'd want
1: to plug it into the wrong. What do you mean plug it into the wrong?
0: Well, because it's a 30 amp thing, right? It wants 30 amps.
1: I know, but if it's...
0: Do you have power in your garage?
1: What?
0: Do you have power in your garage?
1: Yeah, that's what it's plugged into.
0: Is there a breaker box out there?
1: No.
0: So it breaks in off the hose?
1: Yeah.
0: That sucks. Yeah. My garage had the breaker box out there, so it was real easy. Just wire in a 220 plug, just throw the breaker in and wire, shut the power off to the garage, and then put the breaker in, wire it. Because what yours must just be drawing more power. It's trying to pull enough power into the trailer wants 30, and it's trying to pull it all through 15.
1: Yeah.
0: Mine hasn't got hot, but... Like, I wouldn't want to be out there probably

0: and the AC and the TV and the laptop all on a 110, probably have trouble. But the campsite I'm at's got a 50, so I should be fine.
1: Yeah.
0: Yeah, well, you should reseal it sooner than later. Honestly, you don't want it leaking.
1: No, I know, but it's kind of it's
0: going to be messy. Where did it come? Just wet in the roof?
1: No, it was dripping onto the floor a little bit, and on that, but I couldn't see where it was dripping on the counter. I couldn't see where that one is. So there's probably two leaks up there.
0: Yeah, sometimes they'll come down into the lights. Like it'll get up on the roof and run along the roof until it can come down into a light someplace.
1: Yeah.
0: But I doubt it has a hole in it. I'd almost guarantee it. It's going to be somewhere in them seals. I did redid all the tops of my windows and everything because you could even see where it was just like not really leaking, but it's seeping through enough to eventually run down the wall a little bit when it's pouring rain.
1: Yeah.
0: So I just redid all that. Dude, it took me like 2 hours.
1: Yeah.
0: Maybe 3 hours. Done deal. I mean, can you walk on yours? That would make it way easier.
1: Probably.
0: Does it have a ladder? I can't walk on my roof, so I got to like do it all
1: lean over
0: in from a ladder trying to do it. It's kind of a pain in the ass. Whereas if you could just jump up there and walk around, it would be like.
1: Yeah, it doesn't have a ladder, I don't think.
0: Well, we'll see how the test run goes. I mean, me and Sean bought the boat for $250 off Marketplace. It had plants growing in it. There's like literally plants in the boat. It was so like the carpet in it was just so shitty that it had plants growing out of it. So I was sitting in the seat fucking with the wiring and I just like leaned back and just like shoop the seat, all the like underwood was all rotted out. So
1: wow,
0: the seat just fell over backwards. But got the motor running. I mean, the boat's in good shape. It's the floor's rotten. We pulled all that out. We'll put in new carpet and a new floor in it. The big thing was the motor. But the compression was good and took the carb off, got her fired up. She was ripping yesterday, but not pumping any water. So we had to shut it off, pull the lower end off it. And now I got to, Sean's going to pick up a new impeller today. And I'm going to put the impeller in Thursday morning. And my thought is it's going to pump water, I think, unless I got to check the thermostat. If the thermostat's fucked, I'm just going to take it out and leave it out. Probably so, it just runs water all the time. They say there's a problem with them being too cold, but I just have a hard time fucking believing that. It's like the water's too cold. It's like when you're ripping in a two stroke, I don't think it's ever too cold. I don't think. I mean, Dan will probably message me when he hears this and tell me why I'm wrong, but it just seems like you never be too cold. So,
1: what is it, a 40 Evinrude you said or something? Or?
0: A Norseman 40, a 1972 Norseman 40. I don't think it had run in like 7 years.
1: No way.
0: But like I say, and all the stuff you watch, it's always like 85% of the problem is usually the carburetor. Dude, I could just buy a new carburetor for this thing off Amazon or eBay and have it here in a week for $150.
1: Yeah.
0: If you have to. I mean, I'd rather not do that because the carb kit's only $12.
1: Yeah.
0: Put in the new float and the new needle. She fired right up. So assuming that we can get the thing pumping water Thursday morning, it's going straight to the lake Thursday afternoon with a couple of just like fold down lawn chairs we'll throw in there. So we got something to sit on, bring the drone. So we can film some of it, bring the fishing rod and we're going to go rip the boat. And I expect it is going to fucking fly, dude. Like me and Sean we could just pick the boat up. Like, I bet you the boat is fucking 350, 400 pounds. Probably go up to 5 when we put all the, maybe 6 when we put all the new seats in it and everything. With that 40, though, I mean, it's going to fucking rip. I'm guessing 30 miles an hour. Then we'll put the new thing in. You can get 2 seats for $125 on Amazon. So we'll probably just put, I mean, this is the dilemma that I'm going back and forth with. Like, do you think dropping $250 on seats, brand new seats, because they'll have a brand new carpet?
1: Probably. It's probably worth it.
0: Does it up the resale value more than $250 to have those seats in there? Because I could get some old plastic fuckers on for free on Kijiji. I could just
1: It's hard to say. Like, it's really hard to say because it depends on what you think it's going to be worth.
0: Yeah, Sean, we're going back and forth because Sean's like, we need the seats. He figures it out $500 when he just And it's just less chance buddy's going to try and bring you down.
1: Yeah, because it'll all kind of match the newness of it all, and everything will match. All brand new, right? Yeah.
0: And it's like we'll put a stereo in it. We found a, like you can get a whole stereo. You like a marine stereo. It comes with a deck and two speakers, dude. It's like $85. Yeah. I mean, we really are in the glory days for some of this stuff. Because when I was a kid, that stereo is going to cost you
1: $500
0: no matter what. And nowadays, it's just like you just get that shit out of China. $80. So you just look, it's got Bluetooth stereo, couple speakers in it, 4 brand new seats, brand new floor.
1: What do you think? What do you think in the truck, the truck stereo that I have, that's like really basic. It's the basic model, right? In this old truck, and the aux doesn't work. What do you think that is? Electrical, or do you think it's a stereo issue?
0: What year is it? It's a stereo issue.
1: 2015.
0: 2015 is a bit of a pain. The thing about a 2015 though is you can probably go right on Amazon and find the fucking, like, punch in your model number and it's gonna give you a harness. This will plug right into your old harness and give you all the stuff. Like, you could probably find an Apple Play stereo like I have in my truck that I paid $270 for or something.
1: Your stereo?
0: Yeah, but mine was old, so I rewired the whole thing. It was kind of a pain. I got to pull the whole thing out again, and someone had already been in there. So, like, mine had an aftermarket deck in it that just wasn't that great. So now you're just dealing with someone else's bullshit. You're almost better off having it still be factory.
1: Yeah.
0: Because you could literally probably just buy a thing that plugs into your factory and then plugs into whatever the common
1: thing is. It's like, so it's like an adapter, whatever I'm getting, a new, whatever the new stereo is.
0: If you send me your shit, I could probably find you just a couple things that are pretty plug and play.
1: Yeah. So it might be worth doing that, because that's probably why the auxiliary is not working.
0: Because for less than $500, I mean, mine's a little glitchy. It freezes sometimes, it restarts sometimes, but it's not enough to drive me crazy. And I still would like, it's 100 times better than what was in there or the factory. I mean, the main reason is just because of my GPS. That's probably, I mean, I got my music right there. It's super easy. But the main thing is now I just have my GPS right
1: on the screen. So you're not looking at your phone all the time.
0: Yeah, exactly.
1: Yeah.
0: Otherwise, you need, like, because even the ones that come with it, if it comes with a GPS, it sucks, you know?
1: Yeah, especially if you're out hunting and all that. Punch
0: in the stupid address before you can even do anything, where it's like on my phone, I just copy the thing out of wherever I got it, paste it into my thing. And yeah, I'd do that. I bet you could do that for under $500. I mean, you can scale it, right? Like the one I had in my work truck, I think they paid $800 for it. It definitely worked a lot better. It was a little less glitchy. It probably, like,
1: how much? 800?
0: Yeah, like there's just a whole scale of them, right? But you can all, the one I got in my truck was $269 or $279.
1: And that was new?
0: Brand new, man. Yeah. Like I said,
1: from Amazon?
0: It's a little glitchy, but it's like good
1: from enough. Amazon?
0: Yeah. It's never glitchy enough that I've considered changing it.
1: Yeah.
0: The one thing that I'm going to rip it out for, honestly, is because, like, when I had it all ripped apart, there was like the dimmer switch, and I was like at the end and frustrated, and I was just like, fuck the dimmer switch. I don't need the dimmer switch. And now when I'm driving down the road at night, dude, it's like it'll switch songs from something that's like got a dark theme album to like a light themed album. And it's like fucking,
1: it's like a light in the car.
0: Turn on the light in the truck. So then if you have the maps on, because they're kind of bright already, and you're driving at night, it just becomes like it. You wouldn't think, but it just becomes annoying to the point that if I'm driving far at night, I've got like a shirt hanging over it or something.
1: Yeah.
0: So I'm going to rip it apart and hook the dimmer switch back up. So it, like, then it'll dim with my console lights when I dim it. It's just a pain. I mean, you could always just, next time you're out here, if you just buy the stuff, bring it out here and we could rip it in there a couple hours.
1: Yeah. Yeah, that's something I don't really have a lot of patience for, changing stereos and stuff. I mean, I also have to buy the console because the government, whatever upfitting they did, like they had to cut the floor console out. So part of that's missing.
0: So, you'll have to take all that out.
1: I'm going to have to get a new one from a wrecker or something, or just from Dodge, but I don't really want to order a new one if...
0: Nah, there'll be a ton of 2015s that got, like, rolled or blew up the motors or something.
1: Yeah.
0: You guys must just have like a, because you could just call a wrecker usually. It's like some of them you have to go in and pull it out yourself.
1: Yeah, yeah. I don't think they have the pick and pulls in Saskatchewan. I think I just got to call.
0: Yeah, some of them you just call and they'll just be like, yeah, we got
1: no, that. They'll know, right? A lot of times they just know right off the top. They're like, no, we don't have it.
0: Yeah, and then the other thing, if you're not in a rush, is eBay is great. For this kind of stuff, it really excels on Amazon and stuff for like weird parts for stuff. And but I mean, the trade-off is you just have to be willing to wait 2 or 3 weeks usually, which is I'm never in the situation where it's like, ah, this can wait 2 weeks. It's always like, I need this fucking shit now because everything is at a full stop until. So that begs the question. I mean, what do you think I should sell the boat for? What do you think?
1: Well, I have no clue.
0: I'm thinking,
1: what's it called? What's the actual boat called?
0: It's a Little Traveler.
1: It's a little
0: Traveler.
1: Little Traveler.
0: Mm.
1: How big is it?
0: It's probably 16 footer.
1: 16 footer.
0: But there's no front. It's a closed bow. So you just got like four seats and a little casting area. I think I can put up for like $3,000, $3,500 OBO. And it looks like all in, we're going to be with the boat and all the parts and everything. We're probably looking at about $700 if we get the seats. So that ain't bad.
1: That's good. Yeah.
0: This is seems like a good business to be in if it goes well. The main thing is the motor. That's like we didn't do nothing until the motor was running.
1: Yeah.
0: It's like if this motor ain't going to run, then there's no point in going through everything else. But my prediction is that almost all these boats that have been parked and don't run, if a dude's mechanically inclined, he's just going to fix it because it only takes a couple hours. And then you got a boat that runs and he can say this thing runs good. But a lot of these dudes aren't mechanically inclined. You know, they got it from this guy. It's been around the farm forever. It's just like, you know, the one I bought, this one was just some chick who's like, it was her dad's buddy and it had been parked there forever. And nobody wanted it. So it's just like, and Alberta's kind of good for this sort of thing because nothing really rots too bad. It's super dry. I mean, I went and got this one. The reason I was hot on this one is because it's out in the Badlands. It's literally like a couple hours out of the town called the Badlands.
1: What does that have to do?
0: It's like the driest place in Alberta.
1: Oh, okay.
0: It's like, that's why they call it the Badlands. Because if you don't have a pivot, you know, I mean, it's getting more rain than usual this year, but historically it's like very little snow. You go down there in the middle of winter and you can still see like all the fields and it just never rains. I mean, that's why they call it the Badlands. It just never rains. But that's good for a boat.
1: So I think I'll save the synchronicities for the next episode because it's directly related with our episode with Kevin Curran coming up next week.
0: With Kevin Curran.
1: So I'll just save that. I'll save that stuff because I also got it's kind of a bit of a compound synchro because I got another email from somebody else. Yeah, it's crazy, dude. It's really, the more I think about it, it's crazy.
0: The synchro is growing?
1: It's crazy, yeah.
0: Excellent. Excellent. Well, what's new with you?
1: Not much. Do we have any listeners to thank or? Supporters?
0: I don't think we do. Let me scroll past 1,000 pictures of Randall Carlson. I appreciate how you sent those all one by one. Ching, ching, ching. I was like,
1: what? No, sometimes it was in batches of 5 or 6.
0: I was like, what is going on? We mentioned these people last week, I think, right? Yeah, Adam, Josh, and Luke's.
1: Yeah.
0: So that's going to put us at the no new people to... I lied. We got Chris D to thank over on Patreon, signed up for an annual $32 a year.
1: Thanks, buddy. That's awesome.
0: That helps. You know, $30, people think, it's not worth it. Dude, if you guys all give us $30 a year, we would stop asking you for money. We would just drop it. And we'd probably podcast more because we wouldn't have to do anything else. Yeah, this would be it. $30 a year. If y'all just do, dude, if you all do $10 a year, we can stop asking for money.
1: Yeah.
0: We just need all he has to do, $10 a year. Or a dollar.
1: Or a buck a month.
0: Buck a month. I mean, we had the buck a month push. It was getting some traction for a bit, but it sort of fell off. Let's get that going again. Get some people signed up this week. We also got that great trip. We just had the great trip in Ohio. People really loved Mark England, Brandon Powell combination. Even the cook, Keith, showed up to Keith, said it was a super synchronistic and profound experience for him to go there and have that experience with Mark especially. So this is the kind of stuff that happens at CAC. Everyone had a blast. We're going to Tennessee in March for, you know what I just realized was an accident? It's the Equinox.
1: No, nice.
0: Because it's great. To the 22nd, right? And the Equinox great. To the 21st?
1: Yep.
0: So we got the Equinox in Tennessee, Sevierville, Tennessee. Going to be epic. I mean, the house is the biggest house we've ever done at CAC. Biggest house that we've done one in, and I think it's a 17-bedroom, huge place with a 52-seat theater in there that we'll be doing the presentations in. And we're going to have a blast. I mean, there is only so many, especially if you want the private room. We got bunks. We got all that stuff. But the private rooms already, I think we got two down.
1: Is there still camping?
0: There's going to be camping. I think what's going to happen this time is the camping might be down the road. Because the problem with these big houses is they all end up you don't expect this when you're looking at these huge houses, but they're almost all part of some weird, what do they call it when other people can tell you what to do in your shit?
1: An HOA?
0: HOA.
1: Oh my God.
0: You're talking really? To the HOA this.
1: Dude,
0: this
1: problem we had.
0: Remember when we went to... But then on the other hand, they're like, you guys can party and event it up, which is a problem you have with all these other Airbnbs, is it's like they get a little skittish when you say you're having an event. And it's hard to hide that we're having an event, you know, because it's like we're hanging out there and there's tons of cars. Remember in Arizona, I kept getting phone calls because the neighbors kept complaining about too many cars in the driveway.
1: Oh, yeah. So, and this one, man, we had so many cars in
0: oh my God,
1: Ohio. It was like for cars. 20 I mean, cars, probably.
0: We're at the point that I've got like the team like scoping out overflow. You know, it's a new problem to run into. 99% of the places you book aren't going to be able to fit 30 cars, 35 cars, whatever it
1: was. And in these eastern areas, a lot of people will drive. The problem with the West is we're too far away from everything. And people won't drive. There's not enough people in the West to...
0: What we're doing this time, because the extra space and the fact that we're just allowed to just... It's allowed to be an event. Whereas before, we always had to kind of like... I always make a point to tell them what we're up to. Because the last thing you can have is like the host showing up halfway through the weekend and saying...
1: Kicking everybody out.
0: So I just tell them exactly what we're up to. And
1: yeah, and even to say, well, you're welcome to join or come in. Like, I mean, that's, you know, because remember we had, man, the first one was amazing because the host was into the type of stuff that we were into with Randall Carlson's work and all that. And we remember it was crazy. What?
0: I think we had him on the show.
1: Oh, yeah, we might have. I mean, how crazy. So it's important to be honest and open about it up front.
0: Yeah, so, but it's in Nikki country, Nikki the dude country. So he's like scoping out some spots where we can just throw some campers up the road where they've got like their own bathrooms and stuff and showers and they're not all fighting for the house ones maybe. Or we're figuring out how we're going to work camping.
1: Yeah. Bathrooms is the constraint a lot of times, I feel like.
0: Well, this place has 17 bathrooms.
1: Oh my God. Wow.
0: So all the private rooms have their own bathroom.
1: Okay.
0: So bathroom, shower, sink, and a toilet.
1: Yeah.
0: So all those have that. And then all the bunk rooms have their own bathroom as well. And then there's a couple other ones that are like hotel style, a room with just two queen beds in it. Very well set up for what we're up to. You know, I switched to VRBO from Airbnb, and you were just able to put 40 people in. Whereas Airbnb maxes you out at 16, so you really got to fucking mine this out to find it. Whereas with VRBO, I just put, bam, 40 people, boom, and it just gives me all the fucking houses in America, basically. You know, there's 280 rentals that fit your thing. And then I can just go through that list kind of go through them one by one and look at the place or the rules or the layout. Yes, no, get it down to about 100. I think I got it down to about just like 58 locations across America that suit what we're up to. Some in California, some in Utah, some up in Pennsylvania, some and a ton in Tennessee, like around Pigeon Forge and Cedarville and all this stuff. There's just a ton of stuff down there. So, yeah, we'll figure it out. We'll figure out the camping one way or another. I'm still sort of going back and forth with this guy. But the other thing with there being so much, like, dude, there's literally like three houses all within like a quarter mile of each other. So it's like maybe we do less camping and more bunks and rooms available. And, you know, I don't know. We're still sort of riding that. But I got dude on it. We're going to find a spot to do camping, ideally this time where it's like they got some bathrooms they can get into and all that sort of stuff. And it's just up the road from where we are.
1: Cool.
0: Or we'll go pick you up in the van or
1: yeah,
0: whatever. Or maybe we can just camp on the property. Like I say, I'm still sort of working that out.
1: All right.
0: But it's going to be epic either way.
1: Well, we better wrap this up. We got to get ready for a show here. So
0: better wrap it up. Support the show. 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All those simulation maps at simulationmaps.com. I was looking today. It looks like disaster maps is the most popular still. Wow. Still getting 30, 40 people on it a day. So hopefully they start buying it and that'd be good. So check those out. Simulationmaps.com and enjoy the presentation by yours truly. We got to do it again where you can interject more, I guess. Because this time you just had to sit back and shut up because we were like timing it out for the presentation and trying to make sure it was the right length for the amount of time we had.
1: Well, maybe we do that with the longer version. When you do your extended one, we'll just take our time and it'll be like 3 hours, you know.
0: You could just keep extending it. I mean, I could really see how Randall ends up with thousands of slides that are just like, oh, this fits, this fits, this fits. And it's even worse nowadays. Because I can just go on Twitter for half an hour and there's so much like, it's a hot topic right now. So I can just like find new stuff. You're sending me stuff. Other people are sending me stuff. I just get nonstop, full flip stuff. And then I even get like the ethical skeptic sharing it. So there's like, it's nice. I've said this before to the ethical skeptic that out of all the little micro communities, the pole flippers seem to be the most accepting of other people's stuff without calling them names. And it's like Bigfoot, UFOs. It's like the fucking nuts and bolts guys are fucking chills, or these guys are chills, or those guys are retarded. But all the pole flippers are like, yeah, maybe. I mean, I think it's this, but whatever. Anyway.
1: Well, it helps that Ethical Skeptic went to the ranch where Ben Davidson does his stuff, right? I mean, they shared their
0: work together. We just had John at the CAC. We didn't even listen to the show, but ended up like running into one of your buddies, a friend of the show, I guess. I haven't seen him in a long time, but Brian, who sent him to our event, has no idea what he's getting into, never listened to. I think he said he listened to a couple shows to sort of prep himself, but he had never heard of us. And then find out he was just at Observer Ranch.
1: Yeah.
0: So, and then find out he just lives up the road from me, like an hour. Yeah. So,
1: yeah.
0: Anyway, check out the presentation. Let us know what you think, what's missing, what's right, what's wrong, what needs adding, and support the show. Other than that, enjoy the chat.

0: Okay, guys, welcome to my presentation, Adam and Eve and the Great Reset, how an ancient cataclysm warning was silenced for 50 years. My name is Darren Grimes, one half of the Grimerica Show podcast. While none of this research is technically mine, I do think I present a new spin on it. And it's off the backs of researchers like Randall Carlson, Roger Cunningham, a.k.a. the Ethical Skeptic, Ben Davidson, and others. Having had the privilege of interviewing each of them several times over the years and having spent several months in the field with Randall Carlson in a few different countries over the years, I've managed to put this little presentation together. It's sort of stuff I've been thinking about for a while, and then when the Friends of the Serpent Mound asked me to present here today, I decided I'd put it together and try and make something of it. So don't judge me too much. This is my first time. So we'll move on. There have been and will be again many destructions of mankind arising out of many causes. The greatest have been brought about by the agencies of fire and water, and other lesser ones by innumerable other causes. Plato from the Timaeus. For centuries, this sounded like mythic poetry, but today, parts of modern geology, climatology, and catastrophe research are beginning to sound disturbingly similar. Ancient floods, sudden climate collapse, lost civilizations, not fantasy, but recurring planetary trauma preserved in myth and memory. What if the ancients were not inventing stories, but trying to warn the future? Or us, aka us. We'll start with the Younger Dryas. The Younger Dryas should not be seen as a single event, but as a catastrophic interval bracketed by two impacts. One around 12,800 years ago and another around 11,600 years ago. The cold period in between may have been the environmental aftermath. Most people think of the Younger Dryas as a cold period. Randall Carlson reframes it as something much darker. A catastrophic interval bracketed by two traumatic events. One at the beginning around 12,800 years ago and another near its termination around 11,600 years ago. And before we get into some of the evidence for that, we will get into also in a few minutes here, just a bit of a visual on just how much water we're talking about. So next we'll jump into this, how one of the reasons we know. Now, some of you might have just seen Graham Hancock talking about this black mat layer on The Diary of a CEO. This black mat layer appears across North America and beyond. What matters is not any one marker by itself. It's a combination. The same family of materials we associate with known impact events appears concentrated at the onset of the Younger Dryas. The same signature is the KT boundary that took out the dinosaurs, just thinner and more recent. So you can see the black mat layer here. I'll have a laser pointer at the event so people actually see that. Nanodiamonds, microscopic diamonds formed under extreme pressures and temperatures. Platinum, rare metal often associated with extraterrestrial material. Iridium, highly abundant in asteroids, extremely rare in Earth's crust. Magnetic microspherials, spherical particles formed by high temperature melting and vaporization. Melt glass, silicate glass created by extreme heat from impacts or atmospheric explosions. And soot and wildfire residue, evidence of widespread fires and atmospheric disturbance. All sort of, that's all the stuff that's crammed into this black mat layer that is found across the world. You can see the dots down here below that show all the different places they found it. Now, moving on from that, we'll go to the Greenland platinum ice spike. Precise dating confirms the anomaly at around 12,800 years before present. Sounds familiar. Sudden platinum anomaly, a distinct spike, unlike background levels. It matches the Younger Dryas onset, aligns with the abrupt start of climatic chaos and the geological record. This matters because it comes from a completely separate line of evidence, not archaeology, not mythology, not sediment layers, a geochemical signal preserved in the Greenland ice cores. See, so, flood myths, sky serpents, fire from heaven, sacred landscapes, astronomical alignments. What if humanity's oldest myths are not fantasies, but fragmented memories of a real age of catastrophe? My argument today is not merely that something catastrophic happened 12,800 years ago. It is that humanity may have carried memories of that catastrophe forward through myth, ritual, and sacred architecture. And perhaps Serpent Mound is part of that story. Here's the modern Colorado River. The textbooks say this same river carved this giant hole, meaning it removed the rock equivalent to 28,000 canyon volumes of sediment over 5 to 6 million years. Look at this trickle in the inner Virginal mean. Look at the morphology, the cliff geometries, the recessed meanders a mile above the river, the side canyon patterns, the Tonto platform shelf, the trickle and the canyon do not match. The volume of the water passes the math. Barely. The morphology is the problem. Now I got a couple slides that'll show just if we take the Grand Canyon, which is about 1,000 cubic miles. At today's flow rate, the modern Colorado River would take 212 years just to fill the empty hole of the Grand Canyon. The textbooks say this same river carved that hole. You can see after a full year, this is sort of a model of the Grand Canyon, 10 miles wide at the top. This is a cross section of it, 4,380 feet deep. Here's the height of the Tonto platform. So we're just taking it at sort of the biggest and projecting that down. So after a year of the Colorado River, if we dammed it up at one end, we would have 0.472% of the full canyon filled. Go to the next one. This is a pre-dam Colorado at peak flood level. Historic pre-dam flow of the Colorado, 300,000 cubic feet per second. Even at its angriest, before Glen Canyon Dam tamed it, the Colorado would still take 15.5 years to fill the canyon. The largest, this is going at the largest the river has ever been measured at, and it does not move enough water to explain the morphology of a catastrophic landscape carving. So this is after a year, it would only fill 6.4% of the canyon. We'll go to the Mississippi at flood stage. This is at the major flood stage of the Mississippi River, the biggest river system in North America. Take 3.1 years to fill the Grand Canyon. That's if it stayed at its flood state for three consecutive years, which it never does. 32% of the canyon filled after 1 year. Moving along to the Amazon River. Amazon River, at its peak, this is the largest river on Earth, would take 7.7 months. The combined output of the entire South American watershed at its biggest fills the Grand Canyon in a little over half a year. This is the first one that actually fills up the canyon. Now we'll go to all rivers on Earth combined. Every river on Earth combined takes 1.3 months to fill the Grand Canyon. The entire planetary hydrosphere working at once could fill the Grand Canyon in about 40 days. Are you wondering why this is important? But we will get there. Here is Lake Agassiz. The maximum from Clark paper in 2004. Mainstream geology agrees this happened. 9.5 days to fill the entire Grand Canyon. This is from Clark et al. 2004 Quaternary Science Reviews. Peak discharge was 5 sverjups, which is 177 million cubic feet per second. Stored volume up to 36,227 cubic miles, over 36 times the full Grand Canyon volume, discharge in roughly half a year. Time to fill the Grand Canyon, 9.6 days. Now we're starting to see something that might have the real ability to carve the canyon. You know, if all that water went through there in a week and a half, you'd see it happening. Now here's with the younger Dryas onset combined max. And this is what we're talking about when we talk about the impact hypothesis. The whole canyon brimful in a day and a half. The younger Dryas onset worst case combined ice sheet collapse plus simultaneous lake outburst plus impact induced disruption. Estimated peak 30 sphere drops, 1.06 billion cubic feet per second. Time to fill the Grand Canyon, 1.6 days, 1,000 cubic mile chasm brimful in less than 2 days. So sounds crazy, but you start looking again at pictures like this where the Colorado is way down here. You can't even really see it in this picture. It's zoomed out so far. Here, 4,000 feet above that is the top of the canyon, and you can see all these back eddies and everything that have been carved out. It takes a lot of water to do that kind of stuff, and it doesn't happen on a slow scale. This is the kind of flow that explains the actual geology, the cliff geometries, the high altitude meanders, the absence of slow erosion deposits. Look at the trickle in the inner gorge. Which do you think are of these? Now, we'll move on to a couple other rivers. It's not just the Grand Canyon. The Minnesota River occupies a few percent of the valley it sits in. Here, this little darker blue line is the modern Minnesota River, whereas this lighter blue is the valley filled up. Going on past some river canyons to some coulees, this canyon is 60 miles long, 1,000 feet deep, is completely dry. There's no river there. There never was a river there. There was only a flood once that no longer happens. This was once the largest waterfall on Earth when it wasn't submerged, 5 times wider than Niagara, 10 times the combined flow of every river on the planet. There were 150 distinct coulees identified in the channeled scablands, not one, not two, 150, and this is from published USGS literature. This, of course, is Dry Falls Canyon, and mainstream geology accepts that the water level is about 400 feet above this at peak flow. Here, right over here, if you look on this side, this is the little outlook there where we go, and people get to take their picture taken with Randall Carlson when we do tours with them. If that's something people are interested in, if they want to hang out with Randall, get their picture taken right here. Check out contact@thecabin.com. We will be going there actually this October again with Randall. So now, and this next one is actually another place we've been on tour with Randall. The giant current ripples at West Bar. I think we're over across the river here up on the highway when we come and look at them, but we have flown some drones over to look at them. They don't look like much here. They're about 30 feet high and 360 feet apart. So that's a giant ripple thing there from way up above. There's a whole little farm down here we've been down at. The giant current ripples at West Bar are evidence of just how massive the ice floods were based on the size and spacing of the ripples, which are 25 to 30 feet high and about 360 feet apart. Scientists have estimated that the floodwaters must have been about 650 feet deep and traveling 65 miles per hour when the ripples formed, which is, you know, highway speed. Pretty hard to outrun that sort of thing when it's coming at you 650 feet deep, which is about 250 feet deeper than over at Dry Falls. The height of Dry Falls currently. Now we'll sort of bump out of North America for a little bit, jump over to North Africa, where I think we have continental scale evidence for catastrophic westward outflow. A lot of that previous section was based on Randall Carlson stuff. This next section plays off of some of the ethical skeptic stuff, though it goes in a little bit of a different direction. So let's concentrate on North Africa here for a minute. First of all, before I show you what happened, I need to show you what was there. This isn't speculation. These are from peer-reviewed papers from the Proceedings of the National Academy of Sciences. This talks about how there was water on the landscape. There was 4 mega lakes, the Mega Chad, the Mega Fazan, the Anet Mudir, and the Chats Mega Lake. These are the different sizes, how many square kilometers. 5 major rivers, the Senegal, the Nile, the Sahabi, the Kufra, and the Niger. A large interlinked waterway channeling water and animals into and across the Sahara. So here's a little rendition of what it might have looked like. The Sahara between 11 and 8,000 years ago had 4 mega lakes, not lakes, mega lakes. Lake Mega Chad, 361,000 square kilometers, to put that in perspective, once larger than the Caspian Sea. The Caspian is the biggest enclosed body of water on Earth today. Megachad was bigger. Megafazan in Libya, 135,000 square kilometers, roughly the size of England. Annette Moudir in Algeria, 70,000 square kilometers. And Chats in Tunisia, 50,000 square kilometers. And feeding all of them, the five major river systems, the Senegal, the Nile, the Sahabi, the Kufra, the Niger, and the Tamaraset, which we'll talk about in a minute. Not isolated pools, not seasonal wadis, an interlinked continental waterway, the Sahara was hydrologically alive. This is a world that was there, and this is a world that, obviously, by our time, has vanished. We pop over to now, over here. Now look at, here's a, this is just some arrows. This is actually just a Google Earth image with some arrows put over top of it. The blue arrows inferred outflow trajectories from the Sahara inland waterway toward the Maurentius side complex. Now look at the geography, where the geography sends the water. These arrows aren't speculation, they're based on elevation. Drake et al. 2011 and PNAS 2015 Nature Communications, Britannica's own description of the Chad Basin, all of them confirm the same thing for the western half of North Africa. The Atlas Mountains in the north, their southern slopes drain southwest into the Sahara. The Hoggar Highlands in the center, they drain west through the Tamaraset Paleo River to the Atlantic at the Maurentia. Confirmed by satellite radar imagery, confirmed by the Captimris submarine canyon, 400 kilometers of channel systems and 3 kilometers of water. Megachad, when it was at its maximum extent, the largest lake on Earth, drained west and southwest through the Benue River system into the Atlantic. This is from Britannica. Every major drainage west of the central Saharan watershed converged in one place, the Maurentius Slide Complex. Now here's the thing the textbooks have a harder time with. The eastern half of the Sahara, the Nile catchment, the Gilf Kibar, the Surur Tibesti, those don't naturally drain west. The Nile drains north to the Mediterranean, has for millions of years. The eastern Sahara drains northeast. So you'd expect a clean split. West of the divide goes to the Atlantic. East of the divide goes to the Mediterranean. Two separate stories. But that's not what we find. We find west by southwest drainage signature across the whole continent. The Bodell score, 61,000 cubic kilometers of diamite missing. It's in central Chad, east of where the natural watershed should send the material. But instead, it's gone west. Something pushed the water over the watershed. We'll come back to what that something was. For now, hold on to two things. One, the western drainage is clean, accepted, and points to Maurentia. Mauritania. Yeah. Two, something happened that also moved the water from the eastern side of the watershed in a direction it shouldn't naturally have gone. That second thing, we'll come back to. So here's a zoom in of the Mauritania slide complex. And here's what we find exactly where the drainage geometry said the water should go. The Mauritania slide complex, documented by Antebrey and Crustell in 2007, one of the largest submarine landslides on the entire Atlantic continental margin. 34,000 square kilometers of affected seafloor. That's bigger than the entire country of Belgium. The debris ran over 300 kilometers from the point of failure. The slide came down through the water as deep as 3,500 meters, 3.5 kilometers below the ocean surface. And the dating? 10.5 to 10.9 thousand years before present, right at the Younger Dryas Holocene boundary, the same moment we started talking about. Now, the mainstream mechanism for this slide in the original 2007 paper is excess pore pressure and retrogressive failure. Translated into normal language, water-saturated sediment on the continental slope loses cohesion and collapses in stages. Fine, that's the physics of how it failed. But the question we should be asking is what caused the excess pore pressure? What put 34,000 square kilometers of sediment under enough stress to fail at exactly this moment in Earth's history? The answer the paper doesn't give, but the geography does, is a massive freshwater discharge event from the continent above, water moving fast, Water moving with the volume of a continental drainage system and going from full to empty in a geological instant. That water hits the continental margin, saturates the slope sediments, the pore pressure spikes, and the slope fails. The slide didn't cause the event. The slide was caused by the event. It's the receipt at the bottom of the bill. The scour of the land. Here's one more piece. Look at the landslide. The Bodel Depression in Chad, in the Central Sahara, is the dry floor of Paleo Lake Magachad, the lake we just talked about. 361,000 square kilometers, larger than the Caspian. That lake floor has lost 61,000 cubic kilometers of diatomite, documented in Bristow et al. In 2009. Up to 4 meters of sediment stripped locally. Yardangs, wind-carved ridges visible from orbit. Now, diatomite forms only in deep-standing freshwater. Diatoms are microscopic algae. You only get a diatom bed if you have a deep lake stable enough for diatoms to die and accumulate in massive quantities over time. That's how you know Magachad was deep and how you know it was stable. So the question is, what happened to 61,000 cubic kilometers of lake bed material? The mainstream answer is gradual wind deflation over about 5,000 years, steady erosion from the prevailing easterlies over millennia. But the slide complex on the Atlantic margin is dated to 10.5 to 10.9 thousand years ago at the Younger Dryas boundary, the same moment the lake should have been at its maximum extent, full, deep, stable. If the lake was maximum just before the slide event and the lake is gone by 10,000 years before present, then either A, the textbook 5,000 years deflation timeline is wrong and the lake bed got stripped much faster than the textbook says, or B, the deflation happened after the catastrophic drainage. The water left first and the wind cleaned up what was left. Either way, the scour on the land, the outflow path through Mauritania, and the seafloor scar in the Atlantic all point to one event. Three independent records, one geological moment, one causal chain. This isn't a coincidence of unrelated processes happening to align in time. This is the same event leaving its signature on three different surfaces: the desert floor, the continental margin, and the abyssal plain. The Sahara didn't slowly dry out, it was drained. We've now looked at North Africa, we've looked at North America, and we'll go a little further east into the Arabian Peninsula. Egypt on the left, Saudi Arabia in the middle, and the Persian Gulf here on the right. Every patch of orange you see, every one of those zones sits below the local hydrological high points. Every one of them shows evidence of standing water within human memory, not millions of years ago, thousands. The empty quarter, the Rub al Khali, is the largest sand desert on Earth, but it sits on top of paleo lakes, layered diatomite, freshwater snail fossils, hippopotamus bones, carbon dated to between 15,000 and 6,000 years ago. The desert is younger than the lakes that lie under it. The Persian Gulf itself, see that big blue body of water on the right? 12,000 years ago, that wasn't a gulf, it was a river valley. The combined Tigris-Euphrates flow flowed through it for hundreds of kilometers before reaching the sea. Sumerian creation myths describe Eridu, the first city, sitting at the mouth of a river that no longer exists. That river is now under 200 feet of water. And the receding shorelines over there in the eastern course of Arabia, you can see them here. Receding shorelines coming down. Those are paleo shorelines from a higher stand of water. The line climbs up from where the coast is today. This was a wet region, a continental waterway, a connected basin. And then at the same moment we've been talking about all night, the water moves. Some of it inundates the coastal plains as the sea rises. Some of it evaporates into the deserts we see today. This is not a Saharan story. This is not a continental Africa-Arabia story. The same event left its mark from the Atlantic to the Persian Gulf. Now I want to show you something specific. This is the Emekusi Volcanic Pass in northern Chad. Emekusi is a stratovolcano, 10,500 feet tall. the highest mountain in the Sahara, the last major eruption between 12 and 15,000 years ago, depending on which dating you use. Look at the markings on the desert floor around it. Those long parallel lines, geologists call them inundation striations. They're cut into the rock by fast-moving water carrying sediment. They're directional, they're consistent, and they're at altitude. The red bars marked 2,355 feet are paleo water level marks. That's where the high water line sat, 2,355 feet above modern sea level, in the middle of a continent. Now here's the part the textbooks don't connect. These striations cut through lava flow, which means the inundation happened after the eruption. The eruption was 12 to 15,000 years ago. The flood that carved these lines was more recent than that. That puts the event squarely into the Younger Dryas window. The Diomassia seabed flats, labeled at the bottom, 1,200 miles inland from the nearest ocean today. Diatoms and microscopic algae that live in water. You only get Diomedes seabed by having a body of water large enough and stable enough for diatoms to die in massive quantities like we talked about before. There used to be water here, big enough to be called a seabed 1,200 miles from the modern coast. It wasn't a pond, it wasn't a wadi, it was an inland ocean in geologically recent time at altitude in what is now the heart of the Sahara. So just to sort of put that in perspective, we have this slide here, which sort of shows you all the different areas that were covered in water. And this little bit here that was still above, moving along before we run out of time. I think I want to skip this one. And we'll skip that one. And this one.
1: Diatomaceous.
0: Diatomaceous?
1: Yeah.
0: It'll skip this one too.
1: Okay. You got a timestamp, so you can just cut that part out.
0: Okay, here's some pictures of Egypt, where I was lucky enough to go in 2022 and check out a bunch of sites. So this is from The Ethical Skeptic. And this is showing this blue line here is his proposed water line. So the head circled in blue shows no karst erosion. The face is intact and the headdress is sharp. Conventional Egyptology dates the Sphinx 2450 BCE, the reign of Khafre. That date works for the head. So if we say that is only, 5,000 years ago, makes sense that there was no water damage on that, but the rest of it has these all these distinct lines here, which the ethical skeptic Roger Cunningham thinks are from karst erosion, which is, of course, from the receding water levels. Look at the body. Look at the enclosure walls around it. These deep horizontal grooves, those are karst erosion patterns, carbonic acid dissolution, the kind of weathering you get from water, not wind. The lower section of the Sphinx, Mohs 3 limestone and Mohs 5 limestone show erosion that the head doesn't. The lower body of the Sphinx was eroded by something the head wasn't. The carbonic acid karst erosion at that scale requires sustained water exposure, not rain, not a flood that came and went, sustained submersion. If the dating on the head is right, then the body was eroded before the head was carved, which means that whatever caused the erosion to happen before 2450 BCE, the dating proposed here, 9600 BCE, the end of the Younger Dryas window, the same period everything else we've talked about tonight points to. I would say the head is dynastic Egypt, and the body underneath is older than 9600 years ago, I guess 11,600 years ago, because it's had time to show this erosion that the face has not. Here's a picture. Here's a Khafre pyramid in cross section, the structure stone, the core, the Mokattam limestone, harder and more durable. The casing stones would have been smooth, the smooth outer surface, or Tura limestone, which is softer and more vulnerable to chemical weathering. This diagram shows the erosion pattern that's actually on the pyramid today. Look at the parabolic shape. Look at where it peaks and where it dips. That's not random weathering. That's not wind patterns. Those curves matter.

That's how seawater erodes carbonate stone over time. The primary karst erosion is 85 feet up the pyramid face. Secondary karst erosion extends down to the base. The mainstream Egyptology answer is that the Khafre Pyramid was finished around 2500 BCE, or 5,000 years ago, and has weathered in, I guess, 4,500 years ago, and has weathered in desert climate since, wind erosion and sandblasting. But wind erosion doesn't produce parabolic patterns at specific elevations. Wind erodes everything from the top down, and wind doesn't dissolve limestone, it abrades it. Two different signatures, two different processes. The pattern on the Khafre is the signature of standing or wave action seawater at specific heights, repeated over enough time to leave a measurable erosion profile. If it is right, and it's based on Tariq Al-Ghaziri's work on Egyptian sea level variability and standard wave height data from open source records, then the Khafre Pyramid records a moment when the Mediterranean stood higher than it does today, high enough to reach the Giza Plateau, long enough to leave a wave cut signature in the casing stone. Well, not proof, it is a question. The same question the Sphinx asked, the same question Göbekli Tepe asked, the same question every drowned coast asks. How much older is human civilization than we've been told? Now, I want to take you to Alaska, to the gold fields of the Yukon in the late 19th and early 20th century. Miners working the Klondike Rush, hydraulically blasting away frozen silt to get to the gold underneath. And what they kept hitting, what kept jamming the equipment, and what they kept hauling away in trainload lots was bones. Frozen silt deposits up to 100 feet thick across central Alaska, across the Yukon Territory, thousands of square kilometers and packed into that silt. In numbers the miners couldn't believe were the bones of extinct Ice Age animals. Mammoths, mastodons, bisons, horses, muskox, saber-toothed tigers, American lions, camels, gazelles, antelopes, bears, sheep, camels. In Alaska, these are not Arctic animals. They are temperate grassland animals. They lived in a climate that doesn't exist at that latitude today. And here's what the miners saw that no climate change story explains. Bones broken in ways consistent with massive blast forces. Trees torn out, twisted, splintered, mixed with the animal remains. Volcanic ash threading through the deposits. Animal and trees and ash jumbled together, frozen. Not laid down gently over thousands of years, slammed together by something fast and violent. And then frozen so completely that the soft tissue is still preserved enough that the bones came out of the ground white and fresh looking, not fossilized. Frank Hibben from the University of New Mexico, the archaeologist, writing in 1946, in his own words, bones of extinct animals in unbelievable quantities and sound condition. In some places, even they were an actual impediment to mining, packed with animal bones and debris in trainload lots. This is a mainstream archaeological documentation. Hibben wasn't a fringe figure. The deposits are real. The bones are real. The condition is real. And the standard explanation that this gradual Ice Age deposition doesn't account for the violence in the deposits. It doesn't account for train load scale concentration. It doesn't account for the warm climate fauna at Arctic latitudes. Something happened fast to the entire continent. Some of those mammoths came out of the permafrost with food still in their stomachs. Multiple specimens, Alaska, Siberia, undigested vegetation in some cases, and the Berezovka mammoth from Siberia is the most famous example. Vegetation still in the mouth, between the teeth, and the plants identified in their stomachs include buttercups, sedges, grasses, bluebells, wild beans. These are summer plants. Temperate plants, mammoths grazing on a summer pasture. And then frozen within hours, maybe days, long enough for the food not to digest, fast enough for the soft tissue to preserve. The Berezovka mammoth's flesh, when it was excavated in 1900, was so well preserved it was fed to dogs. Some specimens show signs of asphyxiation in their lung tissue, not predator kill, not starvation. Not slow climate decline, sudden death by something that stopped them.

breathing. Now, here's the implication. Whatever happened wasn't a slow ice age cooling. Slow cooling doesn't preserve summer plants in a stomach. Slow cooling doesn't freeze a 6-ton animal solid in hours. Slow cooling gives the animal time to wander, migrate, starve, and die of old age, not to be flash frozen mid-meal. To freeze a 6-ton animal that fast requires something brutal, a latitude shift, a sudden atmospheric collapse, a pole flip grade event where the place the animal was standing changed climate zones faster than the animal could move. The mainstream model says the mammoth went extinct over thousands of years from gradual habitat loss and human hunting pressure. That model doesn't have to explain Berezovka. It can ignore Berezovka. The catastrophist model has to predict Berezovka, and it does. The climate didn't change. The latitude moved. Of course, that's not just in Alaska. We go over here to Siberia. We go over to Scotland, excavated in 1889 by Peach and Horn, Victorian era geologists. Peer-reviewed work, mainstream, non-catastrophist. 4 caves with stratified deposits, animal bones, and clearly separated layers. The bottom layer, subarctic, reindeer, cool open woodland conditions. Above that, a temperate layer, brown bear, wolf, lynx, forest with a mild climate. And above that, arctic polar bear and arctic fox, arctic lemming, cold tundra animals. 3 different climate zones in 1 cave system. Clean, sharp transitions between the layers. Not gradual mixing, layered, like the climate flip between regimes fast enough to leave a clean stratigraphic boundary instead of the slow blended transition you see from gradual climate shift. And on top of it all, human remains, evidence of human occupation through the entire sequence. The mainstream explanation is that the animals migrated as the climate changed. Different species at different times. That works for the species mixed. But what it doesn't easily explain is why the transitions are so sharp. Slow climate change should give you blended faunal layers, the species pool gradually shifting from one type to another. Instead, we have sharp boundaries, step changes, a different climate suddenly arriving and the old one suddenly leaving. Charles Hapgood pointed to deposits like these in his book Path of the Pole. 66 cave systems across the northern hemisphere with similar stratified faunal assemblages. He argued they were the fingerprint of pole position changes. The latitude where the cave sat moved, and the climate at that latitude moved with it. You don't have to accept Hapgood's mechanism to notice the data pattern. Sharp transitions are real. They show up in the rocks. They're hard to explain with gradual climate change alone. And by the way, the last known wild polar bear in Britain was excavated from this site. Polar bears in Scotland, in a climate regime nobody expected bears to ever have lived in. Plato knew. So did many others. There have been and will be, again, many destructions of mankind. Across cultures and across time, we have the same warning. From Plato, Atlanteans were suddenly overwhelmed in one day and one night of misfortune. From Babylon, the gods sent a flood upon mankind and all things were reduced to silence. From India, a great flood came upon the world. Manu built a boat and was saved. From the Mayas, water came and the sky fell. All was destroyed by the flood. The Epic of Gilgamesh, the flood roared like a battle. All mankind was turned to clay. Scandinavia, the ocean rose and swallowed the earth. Only a few survived. And from Native American, the earth was cleansed by water, and we are the survivors. In 1985, a Soviet cosmonaut named Vladimir Zanibekov was on the Salyut 7 space station. He was unpacking supplies. There was a wing nut on the bolt, and he spun it off in zero gravity. It did something that startled him. It flew through the cabin, spinning on its axis, and then without warning, it flipped 180 degrees, then flipped back again, then again, over and over, with no force
acting on it. Here's a little video of a T handle. Do I have to get rid of that to click that? The Soviets classified, so here you can see it doing its thing. I'll just let that play. The Soviets classified the footage for years. They thought they'd discovered something the Americans shouldn't see. What he actually observed is a theorem that had been buried in classical mechanics textbooks since the 1800s. The intermediate axis theorem. Every rigid object has three principal axes of rotation. Two of them are stable. The third, the intermediate axis, the one between the longest and shortest, is unstable. Here's another video, a little slower. If you spin an object on that unstable axis, even slightly, it doesn't stay there. It periodically flips. Try it tonight with a tennis racket. Toss it in the air with a spin around the intermediate axis. It will flip on you every time. Down at the base of the mantle, almost 3,000 kilometers below your feet, there are two of these. They're called LLSVPs, Large Low Shear Velocity Provinces. Geologists call them the blobs. Each one of them is the size of a continent and 100 times taller than Mount Everest. Together, they account for 6% of the entire volume of the Earth. Not the crust, the whole Earth. 6% of our planet sits in two giant lumps at the core mantle boundary. First, here they are, here and here. One sits under Africa, they call it Tuzu, and the other sits directly opposite under the Pacific, they call it Jason. They're antipodal, exactly across the planet from each other, and in the standard textbook, that's described as a stable configuration. But there are two problems with that. First, the word conditional, the blobs balance each other like two weights on a spinning top. As long as they stay balanced, the planet stays balanced. Shift one of them, change the density, change the height, change the position, and you've changed the moment of inertia tensor of the entire planet. Mainstream geology accepts this. Second, and this is the part the mainstream papers say out loud, Tuzu, the African blob, is less dense than the Pacific one. It's actively rising. Mass is migrating upward beneath Africa right now in real time. The configuration is not static. The stabilizer is already wobbling. So when we talk about a comet impact triggering a crust slip, we're not asking physics to do something miraculous. We're asking it to push a planet that's already running on a knife's edge. Asymmetric mass distribution, condition stability, an active buoyancy event under one of the two blobs, and then a 4-kilometer comet detonates over the Laurentide ice sheet at 12,900 years before present. Here's a little video kind of showing that spinning. Zanibekov does the rest. I want to key in on the term conditionally stable, as we will come back to that. The red dotted line is where the magnetic north has been since we started directly measuring it in 1831. Bross found it on Boothia Peninsula just north of here. From 1831 through 1994, it barely moved. It stayed parked in the Canadian Arctic for over 160 years. Then in 1990, something changed. Suddenly, it started racing across the Arctic Ocean towards Russia. Now, magnetic north and geographic north are two different things. The magnetic one is generated by molten iron flowing in the Earth's outer core. The geographic one is defined by the planet's spin axis. Different mechanisms. They're not the same pole, but here's what they have in common. They're both anchored by deep Earth mass and energy distribution. The magnetic pole sits where it sits because there's a powerful flux lobe under Canada, a deep Earth feature, thousands of kilometers below the surface. The lobe is now weakening, and the Siberian one is strengthening, causing the anchor to move. It is probably worth just
you know, taking note of this is right here. Of course, is where we started tracking it in 1831. Well, there are some measurements before that. I started with 1831 because I think that's the first time someone actually stood there and confirmed it physically. Now, this dotted line here, I added myself, just so showing where I think the possible trajectory of this could be coming from. Now, coincidentally, right here was the center of the Laurentide Ice Sheet sitting over most of North America. And we're not saying that these are the same pole. We're saying that both of them, for different reasons, were anchored in the same small region of the Canadian Arctic. And now, for the first time in directly recorded history, that anchor is dissolving. The Canadian deep Earth is reorganizing in real time. Is the planet remembering something? Is this return to an older configuration? I don't know. But the same region Hapgood pointed at 12,000 years ago is the region the magnetic field is fleeing from today. So it's they're about 1,100 kilometers apart, you know, which is pretty close considering they have the whole planet to play with for the magnetic pole. And now, you know, it's moving, it's getting closer. Of course, my argument is that they used to be closer than that even, you know, maybe within 10% of that number. And they were both the geographic pole and the magnetic pole were both that side of Hudson's Bay at some point. Now, in 1958, a Harvard-trained college professor named Charles Hapgood published a book called Earth's Shifting Crust. The foreword was written by Albert Einstein. In that book, Hapgood proposed exactly what we've been describing tonight. He said the entire crust of the Earth can slide over the mantle in rapid catastrophic events. Not millions of years, not slowly, catastrophically. And he placed the previous pole, the geographic pole, right over Hudson Bay during the last ice age. It's also worth noting that Mario Bildreps has published papers saying that he thinks that that used to be one of the North Poles as well. Right over Hudson's Bay, during the last ice age, he said it shifted into its present position around 12,000 years ago. That's our timing. Hapgood had it in 1958, decades before any of the geological evidence we've looked at tonight was even available. Then 12 years later, in 1970, in his book Path of the Pole, Hapgood walked it back. The shifts now took 5,000 years each, slow, gradual, safe. The catastrophe's edge got filed off. Einstein had questioned whether ice mass alone could drive the rotation change Hapgood was proposing. And after that pushback, Hapgood revised it down. And here's the part most people don't know. Charles Hapgood spent the Second World War in the OSS, the Office of Strategic Services, predecessor to the CIA. He was inducted as an expert on European political affairs, a White House liaison, and a War Department liaison officer. I'm not telling you what to conclude from that. I'm just telling you three things. A man who proposed rapid catastrophic pole shift in 1958, walked it back in 1970, and spent the war on American intelligence. Then someone went further. 5 years after Hapgood walked it back, actually even before he walked it back, an aerospace engineer named Dr. Chan Thomas picked it up where Hapgood started. He didn't walk anything back. He went further. Thomas wasn't a fringe character. He worked at Bell Aerospace. He worked at McDonnell Douglas. He was trusted by General Curtis LeMay, the head of Strategic Air Command, the man who ran America's nuclear bomber fleet. This was a serious engineer with serious clearances. In 1963, he wrote a book called The Adam and Eve Story. And in that book, Thomas took Hapgood's framework and he compressed the timeline. The crust doesn't slip over millennia, he said. It doesn't slip over centuries. It slips in hours. He placed two recent shifts, around 11,500 years ago, Adam and Eve, and around 6,500 years ago, Noah. His mechanism was a 60-mile-thick lithospheric shell sliding on a molten layer underneath.
The atmosphere and oceans don't shift with it. That's the book. Here's what the CIA did with it. They classified it. Not reviewed, not flagged, classified. They held it for 47 years. When a Freedom of Information Act finally forced the release in 2013, they gave back 57 out of 284 pages. 227 pages have never been released. The rationale for classifying it in the first place has never been disclosed. And the pages that were released were described in the CIA's own FOIA words as sanitized. Ask yourself what's in 227 pages about pole shift that the CIA decided you can't see. The next slide shows you what's in the 57 pages they did let out. In one quarter to one half day, the geographic poles moved to the torrid zone and all hell lets loose. Page 13. The atmosphere and oceans don't shift with the shell. They just keep rotating west to east. And at the equator, that speed is 1,000 miles per hour. The winds and oceans go eastward, blowing across the face of the earth with supersonic speeds, inundating continents with water miles deep. Page 14. Once more, the Earth has shifted its 60-mile-thick shell with the poles moving almost to the equator in a fraction of a day. Again, the atmosphere and oceans, refusing to change direction with the Earth's shell, have wiped out almost all life. The book they couldn't classify. Now, this is actually mentioned in Hapgood's book. Every culture that survived this thing remembers it, and the one we know best in North America here is Genesis. So let me show you something that most preachers never emphasize. Genesis 7, verse 11, the day the flood started. The verse doesn't just say it rained. It said, and I'm quoting, "The fountains of the great deep were broken up." And then it says, "The windows of heaven were opened." Water from below paired with chaos from above. Two mechanisms, one verse. That's not a thunderstorm. That's the ocean leaving its basin. That's Chan Thomas's framework, written down 3,000 years before Chan Thomas was born. Read this way, the rest of Genesis falls neatly into place. The Garden of Eden isn't a religious allegory. It's a memory of the pre-shift world. Green, abundant, mild. That's the world Adam and Eve lived in. The expulsion isn't a fall from grace, it's the cataclysm. They get cast into a harsher world of thorns and thistles, having to till the ground just to survive. That's the post-event landscape. That's the world we still live in. And here's the part the biblical scholars have known about for 150 years, but nobody in the pews ever hears. Genesis chapters 6 through 9 contain two different flood narratives. Interwoven. Different vocabulary, different numbers. Two of every animal versus seven pairs of clean animals. Different name for God in each layer. The editors who put Genesis together were weaving together two pre-existing oral traditions about the same event. Which means by the time anyone wrote any of this down, the flood was already an ancient memory, preserved in multiple distinct traditions within the same culture. That's independent confirmation baked into the text itself. The catastrophist reading of Genesis predates Chan Thomas by 3,000 years. The CIA could classify Chan Thomas. They couldn't classify Genesis. Look at this. Two views of the same planet. The one on the left, that's what the Earth would have looked like if the North Pole sat over Hudson Bay. 12,000 years ago, Hapgood's hypothesis, Africa rotated about 30 degrees clockwise from where it sits today. The one on the right is Earth as we know it now. Same continent, different orientation relative to the spin axis. Now, I want you to think about what happens between these two pictures. Not over millennia, not over centuries, according to Chan Thomas, in hours.
When a 60-mile thick lithospheric shell suddenly slides 30 degrees south on top of a molten layer underneath, the atmosphere and the oceans don't go with it. And the megalakes. They have their own angular momentum. They keep rotating with the deep earth. The shell moves and the water doesn't. So if you're standing on Africa at the moment of the slip, the ground moves out from under the ocean. The ocean keeps going the direction it was going, hundreds of miles per hour relative to the new ground position. But there's where the math forces. The slip isn't symmetrical. Africa rotates clockwise relative to the pole, which means, for a moment, the water on the continent gets thrown by rotational inertia. Which way? West by southwest. Exactly the direction the geological record shows. The drainage you're looking at now, Atlas Mountains emptying west, North Catchments emptying south, then west, Tibesti and Nenene pivoting, everything converging on Mauritania. It's not random geography. It's not slow climate signal. It's the angular momentum of a 30-degree clockwise crustal slip. The mechanism predicts the direction. The geology delivers the direction. Both pictures the same event. This is North America 13,000 years ago, 1,200 years before our event. The Laurentide ice sheets, the white mass, three kilometers thick, covering all of Canada and northern U.S., heavier than any mountain range. The coastline runs out there. Solid line, the dashed line, is where the coast sits today. Notice how far out the Texas, so this is the inner line here, this is the paleo coastline, and this is the modern coastline. Sea level is 120 meters lower than now. People are living on those shelves. Mammoth, mastodon, ground sloths all over the continent. Clovis hunters across the unglaciated south. Hold this picture in your mind. This is the world Adam and Eve lived in. Cool, wet, full, a functioning Pleistocene system with humans embedded in it. Now watch what happens 1,200 years later. Same continent, 2,000 years later. The impact in the upper right, an air burst over the Laurentide ice sheet at 12,800 BP. The ice sheets collapse. Massive meltwater pours down the Mississippi. The orange arrows, those are different. Those are marine transgressions. Because now what I'm saying is that when this impact came from here, it's actually pushing North America south by 30 degrees. So you've also got the Gulf coming up. Now the problem with the Gulf coming up is it's hard for us to find evidence of any of that, which there is some. I was able to find some. We don't have time to get into it today. But when the sea level comes up 400 feet, it sort of buries anything we would have found there. The orange arrows, those are marine transgressions. The ocean coming inland. The Gulf of Mexico pushing north over what used to be dry coastal plain. The Atlantic seaboard inundating eastern North America. And the big orange down the center, that's crustal displacement, North America physically moving south. Now, here's the part most people miss. Look at where the mammoth bones are on this map. Look at where the submerged forests are. Look at the drowned coral reef terraces. They're all on the shelves, underwater. Every Clovis site, every kill site, every village, every campfire that sat on the coastal plain of 13,000 BC or before present, gone. Drowned, buried under tens of meters of sediment in some places, hundreds of meters of water in others. We have evidence the inundation happened. We have drowned reefs. We have the mammoth femur off South Padre. We have the cypress forest off Alabama. We have the abrupt sediment break at 12.9 Ka on the Louisiana shelf. But the bulk of the evidence, the human evidence, the cultural evidence, the village sites and the burial grounds and the spear caches, that's all underwater now. Sea level rose 120 meters. Whatever was on the coast got swallowed. What we see on land today is the highland fraction of what existed before. The mountains, the interior, the places too high to flood.
The lowlands are the silent majority. They tell the rest of the story. We just can't read them from a boat. Now North Africa, same moment. 13,000 BP. This is not a desert. This is the Green Sahara. Lake Magachan, the Chotis Paleolake system in Tunisia. Five major rivers crossing the continent. The Tamarazan Paleo River flowing west of the Atlantic. The Niger, the Senegal, the Sahabi. Elephants, hippos, crocodiles, giraffes. Cattle herders in what is now sand. Africa is full of water. The whole continent is hydrologically alive. Then when the Younger Dryas impact happens on the other side, the big orange arrows down the western half, that's westward catastrophic outflow we've been talking about. The Tamarassat Paleo River discharging into the Atlantic at a rate that gouged a 400-kilometer canyon system in the seafloor and triggered the Mauritania Side Complex, the fifth largest submarine landslide on Earth. The Atlas drainage emptying south, then west, the Tibesti and Enedei Mountains acting as the pivot point that funnels everything west. The Bodelli Depression there on the right, that's what's left of Lake Magachan. 61,000 cubic kilometers of diatomite eroded away. The exposed lake bed of the largest lake on the planet now bone dry and being deflated by wind. The Nile headwaters reduced, Lake Magachad majorly reduced, and along the top, the Mediterranean transgression. The Mediterranean Sea pushing south onto the coastal plains. The same direction we saw in the previous slide, North America's coast got inundated by the Gulf coming north. North Africa's coast got inundated by the Mediterranean coming south. Both events, both inundations, both at the Younger Dryas boundary. The mechanism predicts west by southwest drainage on Africa. The evidence delivers west by southwest drainage on Africa. The mechanism predicts marine transgression on every continent that moved relative to its surrounding ocean. The evidence delivers that too. And most of the evidence is underwater now because the sea level rose 120 meters and never came back down. This is what happened. The geology, the seafloor, scars, the drowned reefs, the missing diatomite, the slide complex, the mammoth bones and 20 meters of water, they all tell the same story. It just takes some connecting. Look at this map. This isn't an artist's reconstruction. This isn't a catastrophist theory. This is a satellite bathymetry of the North Sea. That's England on the left, the Netherlands on the right. And in between them, that vast expanse we're looking at here, that's Doggerland. It was a continent, a real one, connecting Britain to mainland Europe. Forested, rivered, inhabited, people living there. Mesolithic hunter-gatherers, fur villages, hunting camps, and fishing weirs. Trawlers in the North Sea routinely drag up their tools and their bones. Mammoth tusks, spear points, and human skulls. There's a famous one, a barbed antler harpoon dredged up from the Leman and Ower banks in 1931, carbon dated to about 12,000 years old. 12,000 years ago, you could walk from London to Amsterdam. By 8,000 years ago, it was gone, submerged. The sea came up and erased it. We have river channels carved in the seafloor. We have settlement sites mapped by sonar. We have the artifacts. And we have human DNA from the bones. Mainstream archaeology accepts every word of this. Now ask yourself, if a populated continent the size of modern Germany sat between Britain and Europe 12,000 years ago, and it's gone now, and we barely know it existed, what else could we be missing? Same story in Sunderland. Here's where I want to leave you. Every culture on Earth that survived this thing remembers it. The Hebrews remember Noah, a family who survived by building a vessel and repopulated the world from a single bloodline. They also remember Adam and Eve, the first humans cast out of paradise into a harsher world, made to till the ground. The Mesopotamians, older than the Hebrews, remember Unat-Unapishtim, same story, a man who survived the deluge in a boat and was given immortality for it. The Greeks remembered Deucalion and Pyrrha, same flood, same survivors. The Hindus remember Manu, warned by the divine, builds a ship and survives. The Aztecs remember Coxcox. The Maya have their own version in the Inca too. The Aboriginal people in Australia, the Inuit,
and the First Nations of this continent, the people whose mounds we're standing among tonight, every one of them. Six continents, independent oral traditions, languages that have no historical contact with each other, cultures separated by oceans and millennia. The same story. A small group survives a world-ending catastrophe involving water and fire. They carry the memory forward. The story becomes scripture. The scripture becomes myth. The myth becomes folklore. The folklore becomes a children's bedtime story. And somewhere along the way, we forget that it actually happened. The official explanation for why every culture on Earth tells the same story is that they invented it independently, by coincidence, six times on six continents. The geological record we've looked at tonight tells a different story. The Mauritania slide is real. The drowned Texas shelf is real. The 35 extinct mammal genera are real. The black mat is real. Doggerland is real. The Weddell scour is real. The fountains of the great deep written down 3,000 years ago. Those words were chosen carefully by people who knew what they meant. They aren't metaphors. They're memories. It has happened before. The record is buried in plain sight. If you want the full story, the Chan Thomas text, the CIA classified, with annotation tying his framework to everything we looked at tonight, Adam and Eve and the Great Reset by Jonathan Pike is available at the back by Adult Brain Publishing. The Cataclysm, The Cycle, The Survivor, The Cover-Up. The End.

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4: 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Hello, you're listening to the Airline Pilot Guy Show, the view from our side of the cockpit door. I'm Captain Jeff, your host, broadcasting live from APG headquarters in Roswell, Georgia. 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

0: In today's episode, great situational awareness by a Delta Airbus pilot crew averts a potential serious conflict at Boston's Logan Airport. A NetJets business jet crashes on a Texas highway near Laredo, Texas. More news and your feedback. 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I'm Captain Jeff, a former U.S. Air Force pilot and retired Delta Airlines captain. And joining us from his home studio in the air capital, low and slow pilot, A&P mechanic, old airplane enthusiast, and engineer in the aerospace and defense industry, it is Nick Camacho.
1: Hey, Captain Jeff. Glad to join you guys today. But this is the first time I've ever been at the top of the seniority list.
0: Yeah, it's great. Great to have you with us. Yeah, all right. And also joining us from the north woods of the Atlanta suburbs, race car driver, self-taught chef, commercial multi-engine instrument rated pilot with an interest in anything that can kill him, enough horsepower that can kill him. I can see that Captain Nick has been adjusting your...
2: He's been fiddling.
0: Yeah, he's been fiddling around. Even though he's not here with us today, he's still kind of here with us. Anyway, it's Alpha Juliet, AJ Schramm. Hello, sir.
2: Hey, everybody. Good to see you guys. I feel like it's been quite a while since I've been here early enough to actually hear my intro.
0: Yeah.
3: Yeah.
2: Yeah, it's nice to be on time.
0: Yeah. Well, it's a special show. You know why? You know why it's a special show? Well, we have this gentleman who lives just north of Oshkosh, Wisconsin. He is the Director of Communications for the Experimental Aircraft Association. We know it as the EAA. And he's been doing that in that position since 1992. That's Dick Nepinski. Welcome, Dick.
4: Thanks so much. Boy, this is some of the best intros I've heard for a podcast. We do quite a few of them, but you guys get into this.
2: Don't worry, yeah. It goes downhill from here.
4: Okay.
3: Thanks. So get your hopes up.
0: Don't destroy it. I mean, kind of, come on. It's perfect. The whole thing is very highly polished. Yeah, and I should say the most important part of our crew is from her studio in Toronto, Ontario, Canada, retired financier and aviation enthusiast, spreadsheet master, and our producer, it's the lovely Liz Piper.
5: Thank you, Jeff, and great to meet Dick. Dick and I have communicated many times over the years, but it's the first time we've sort of had a chance to be face-to-face, so
4: exactly,
5: it's great for me, too.
4: It is great, yep.
0: All right.
5: All right, you guys, I'll see you all y'all later.
0: All right, thanks, Liz. Okay. So, as I mentioned, it's a special show because in just a few weeks, the big event of the year, the biggest in aviation, is Air Venture, sponsored by the EAA, and the Director of Communications for EAA, as I mentioned in this intro, is Dick Nepinski, and he has agreed to join us today and tell us all about Air Venture. I know many of the people that listen to our show go to Air Venture every year, and it becomes an annual APG meetup kind of thing. Of course, it's much, much more than that. And we just wanted to have the opportunity to kind of tell some of the people who may be listeners to our show but have never even considered making that trek up to Wisconsin to enjoy this wonderful spectacle, Air Venture. And so, Dick, why don't you... Like, let everybody know what the heck is EAA and what is Air Venture? What is this all about?
4: Well, EAA, the Experimental Aircraft Association, organization has been around more than 70 years, founded by Paul Poberesny and friends down in Milwaukee back in 1953. They had 36 people at that first meeting. Now we've got about 336,000 people in the organization.
0: Wow.
4: And Air Venture is our little get-together every year for the membership, and we invite the public to be part of it too, and it has become the world's largest fly-in convention. If you've been there, you know what it is. It's you say the word Oshkosh, and people in aviation know exactly what it is. And if people are unfamiliar with it and they say, you know, well, exactly what is it? I say, it's a gathering of people and airplanes together in one place that is duplicated no place else on Earth. I mean, you'll see everything from the smallest ultralight to a 747 or a C5 and everything in between that comes in. And it really is a chance to celebrate the flight that and aviation that we all enjoy for 1 week, get together and share stories and tell lies and look at what's new and what's old and get together and just have a great time and build memories and kind of boost each other up in the world of aviation and saying, yeah, we're doing good stuff.
0: Awesome. So is it true? I've heard this stated that at a minimum, probably a lot more, 10,000 mostly small GA type aircraft fly in for that week every year. And I've also been told that it's like for that week, the busiest airport / airspace in the world.
4: Right on both counts. We can park about 5,000 airplanes on the airport at Whitman Regional Airport in Oshkosh when it's completely full. And between the comings and goings of the week, we get about 8,000 airplanes on Whitman for the week. And then all the other airports in the area, Fond du Lac, Appleton, Green Bay, Wapaka, even down Madison, Milwaukee, all get airplanes parking there. And it adds up to 10 to 12,000. You know, nobody really knows the exact number because of all the airports involved, but we know what comes into ours and the ones nearby, and it adds up to, somebody said it represents 1/10 of all of the single engine piston fleet in the country at, wow, when it's at its peak. And we do become the world's busiest airport. O'Hare and Hartsfield do about 2,500 operations a day, takeoffs and landings. Our peak day last year was right around 3,300, and we do that in 14 hours.
0: Wow.
4: Compared to a 24-hour day at those big metropolitan airports. So, you know, that's a credit to everybody that comes in, and it is something to see. Anybody who's been at AirVenture, people love to come in early and watch everybody else land and judge the landings. And that, you know, that's kind of one of those sideline hobbies that people have.
0: Some of you who are not familiar with AirVenture, and again, I don't know who those people are, especially if they're listening to the Airline Pilot Guy show, but may not be may think that this whole thing is all about general aviation, but it's so much more. I mean, that's a huge part of it, probably a majority of it, but there is so much more. There's military aviation. There's commercial aviation. Just about every aspect of flying I can think of. I mean, motorized, what do they call it? Paragliders and
4: yep,
0: ultralights and helicopters. I mean, constantly helicopters, you know, going around and taking passengers and sightseeing and all that kind of stuff. We even have, it's not mine, you even have a big base, seaplane base, yep, on Lake Winnebago, which is just like
2: one
0: right
2: of my
0: next
2: favorite places.
0: Yeah, that's just awesome to see the all that activity over there. So maybe you could talk a little bit about the diversity of aviation that you'll be exposed to when you attend AirVenture.
4: Yeah, it really is. You know, when you take a look at it, you know, Captain Jeff is exactly right. As you take a look at it, I mean, it's everything from a one place ultralight, you know, somebody's got a Quicksilver they bring in, all the way up to a C5 coming in, or the 747, or, you know, the F-22, or this year, you know, the Royal Air Force Red Arrows are coming in flying for 3 days. You know, all of these things take place, and it really is, I would call it aviation's family reunion, for lack of a better term, because it's got everything in there. I mean, it's the entire family comes in, and it's, you know, a lot of people call it the Oshkosh Air Show. Air Show is one little bitty part of it. Mm. Every afternoon and two evenings, we have the air show. But it's one of the world's biggest aviation trade shows. We have more than 800 exhibitors. We have more than 1,400 seminars and forums through the entire week. You know, we camp 40,000 people either with motorhomes or next to their airplanes through the entire thing. You know, all of those things take place at one time in 1 week. And I can honestly say nobody's ever come to AirVenture and said, you know, this is a little bit smaller than I thought it would be.
3: I was disappointed.
0: There's nothing to do.
4: Yeah. And, but that's it. There's just, you know, there's so much to do. And regardless of what it is, you can make the event as big or as small as you want and just enjoy it. Is there an aspect of aviation you like? Or do you like aviation? Do you like history? Do you like technology? Heck, if you like the people watch, this is a great place to people watch. All of those things. And they draw people to AirVenture from around the world, and Oshkosh becomes the aviation home for 1 week for everybody.
1: I did have a couple of questions. Obviously, in terms of it's easy to quantify success in terms of, you know, people and money. What are some of the other things that EAA is trying to accomplish? Like, you know, after you guys have a second to take a breath and maybe a week or a month after the show, mm-hmm. you look back on this beyond just the quantifiable figures. What are some of the things that you guys look at in terms of success for the show?
4: Yeah, that's really a great question, because there are so many things that go into that as well. For instance, you know, people get energized. Those of us in aviation go back and get energized from this and say, wow, you know, this is a great thing that we're doing. There's a lot of benefit to aviation around. You go back to your hometowns and you say, you know, let's go. We're motivated to do things. Let's help preserve that airport. Let's build up local aviation and so forth. What I always like are seeing some of the stories that come out. The kids who come with their families early on, they're 7, 8, 10, 12 years old, and they come back 10, 15 years later, and they say, I came to AirVenture, and now I'm in a collegiate aviation program, and I'm on airport management track, or I'm on airline pilot track, or A&P track, whatever it happens to be, you know, all those kind of things. And they were inspired here by what they saw. So there was kind of the shock and awe factor that works into that. And those type of things are, I guess you'd call them the soft assets that come out, those stories. The deals that are made, or the people that meet and the meetings that take place, it could be between businesses. It might be between a couple of pilots that say, oh, wow, you've got a tri-pacer too. Hey, have you had trouble getting one of these parts? And they'll say, oh, I've got three of them. I'll send you one. Those nice. Type of things start happening. And the friends you meet, the friends you reconnect with each and every year, the airplane stories that come in, and you always have, and I found this flying through commercial airports throughout, and I'll be wearing an EA polo shirt, and somebody will come up and go, hey, EAA, you remember? I go, yeah. You ever been to Oshkosh? I say, a couple times, yeah. And but then I'll tell them that I work there, and then the stories will start. Mm-hmm. You know, I've been there. My parents have been there. I've got an uncle that goes. I've got an aunt that goes. All of these things, and you create this bond, this brotherhood, this, you know, kindred spirits from everywhere, just because of that link with Oshkosh. And so we really get to be proud of aviation in a lot of ways. And beyond all the numbers and the figures and the quantification, there's that. We come out as aviators recharged and say, wow, what we do makes a difference. And what I do is important, and it's a heck of a lot of fun, and I love to share it. And those are some of the things that really come out of the event each year.
0: I don't think you can emphasize enough how important it is for these kind of things, especially the air show aspect of AirVenture. For so many people, including myself, going to air shows when I was a kid and just seeing the amazing spectacle of, in my case, Navy jets practicing the Blue Angels over my neighborhood in Southern California, and just thinking, ah, I want to fly. That's what I want to do when I grow up. And it's so important, I think. Yeah.
4: Yeah. What's so cool about it, you know, unlike an air show, like you mentioned, you know, you'd watch the airplanes and watch that, and maybe get to meet some of the air show performers. Here, you know, there's a C-17 or C-5 on the ground. You as a kid get to walk through it. You get to talk to the crew, the loadmaster, all of these people. And, you know, what do you do here? Well, we put tanks and Humvees in here, you know, and they go, wow, cool. You know,
2: yeah, us as giant kids get to walk through it.
4: Yeah, that's right. Yeah.
2: Wow, cool.
4: It is, you know, one of my favorite times is always usually after the afternoon air show, and about 7:30, 8 o'clock at night, it's getting towards sunset a little bit, and just walking around Boeing Plaza when it's a little bit quieter and you just kind of get to take it in. You know, there's the F-22. There's a B-29 over there. Okay, there's an Airbus 330 right there. Here's a home built. Here's a historic biplane parked over here. And it's all just in this 360-degree view in one place. And you go, wow, how did this happen that it all came to Oshkosh and is here and people are just enjoying it? And there's something special about that.
2: Absolutely. I think one of the neatest things I've found about Oshkosh is it turns into a little miniature city, or in a week, because you get all these little neighborhoods. You get the Ultralight guys, and they're doing some party on Tuesday, and the Comanche Town guys are doing some party on Wednesday, and nobody's exclusive. Nobody's saying, "Oh no, you can't come to our party. You don't have an Ultralight. We don't like you." Yeah. It's totally inclusive. You're walking down the street. Hey, you want

0: down. But you're exactly right on that. And you mentioned before the seaplane base. You know, you go out there and you sit there toward the end of the week and you eat watermelon and watch seaplanes, swat an occasional mosquito, and then get all of that and just have this sense of, wow, this is cool. This is why I fly. This is why I got into this kind of community and so forth. And, you know, it happens like that. You mentioned it, whether it's down in Ultralights or in Camp Scholar, stop into the South African camp and just like, those people are having fun. They're serious about fun. And people ask, you know, can we find the South Africans? Wait till about 8 o'clock. Listen for the music and the laughing. You'll find them.
1: Yeah, you'll know where they are.
0: Yeah, and so it reminds me a lot, especially them, of the World Cup fans in America right now and in North America. I mean, they're just these huge hordes, and they're just having a great time. And we do that every year. There's that kind of community, and you know, it's pretty much like AJ said. There's that kind of community that takes place.
2: And then everybody goes back to their places around the world, and it's wait for next year. There's so many secret menu things, too. Like you talked about the South African camp, and I won't give them all away because you got to find out about them by yourself. Yeah. But there's so many little, call it Easter eggs, that you'll find out after, and you won't find out in 1 year, all of them. You'll find out 5-6 years later. How did I never know about this, you know?
0: There was one that came up, and I was talking to somebody about a month ago, and they last year discovered the cheese curd taco.
1: Oh, I was going to say, that's probably the highlight for me.
0: Yeah.
2: I had a cheese curd taco tattoo last year.
0: Oh, yeah. There you go. It's something, and I always kid people that, you know, we get the occasional emails, you know, you should have some healthier options, and we do on the menus. But then we look at what the biggest sellers are every single year: cheese curds, brats, and rip your floats. Okay, you all are talking a good game, but, you know, when it comes down to it, here we go.
1: It's aviation vacation, you know,
0: that's
1: so
0: right,
1: we like, you know,
0: calories don't
1: the
0: count.
1: Diet.
0: Yeah.
1: No calories, Speaking of our community and
2: health
1: our
2: and nutrition.
1: Crew and health and nutrition, it's Dr. Steph. Dr. Steph, hello. Yes.
0: Okay, don't mention the cheese curd taco.
3: No, I'm not a nutritionist. I don't have any, that doesn't
1: Oh, that's true.
3: Me.
1: I've seen her.
2: I've seen her eat a cheese curd taco. It's okay.
3: Yes. One of my favorite things as well.
1: Yeah, so Dr. Steph, please meet Dick Nepinski from
3: nice
1: the
0: Great to see you.
1: Director of Communications for EAA.
3: I've been listening in for a while here, so I've just didn't want to interrupt the flow of things while you guys were having such good conversation. But I know there's some questions, looks like, from the audience, so I want to make sure we get to those. And then if they don't ask what I'm thinking of, I'll ask a couple questions here at the end too.
1: Okay, great. Glad you were able to join us, Steph. MetroDoc in our live audience asks, is Oshkosh the only place there are spot landings? Like land on the orange spot, the different colored spots?
0: You know, Sun and Fun may do it a little bit down in Lakeland. I'm trying to recall if they put the dots on. But, you know, it really became necessity for us, just the number of airplanes coming in. And when you're in a small GA airplane and you've got an 8,000-foot runway, you don't need all of that. You probably don't even need half of that. So you can set them down, and that's kudos to the pilots, the air traffic controllers, everybody involved. And because you get to Oshkosh and you're excited to be there, and somebody tells you, okay, you land on the numbers, you in front of them land on the green dot up there and do that. And we do that hundreds of times a day, but it makes it very efficient and works very well. And it's kind of become synonymous with Oshkosh in a lot of ways. By the way, next week the dots get painted.
1: Ooh,
0: so we'll have
1: event.
0: The new bright dots here at Whitman Regional.
1: Cool. Another question or comment from our live audience from Neil Lanhorn. Oshkosh is on my bucket list, probably along with every aviation fan. I'll be 50 in 3 years' time, so who knows?
0: Oh,
1: and
0: I'd
1: by the way, Neil is in England, so it's not as convenient. Although there are a lot of folks from various parts of the world other than the United States that come and join.
0: Well, Neil, the Red Arrows come to America next week. Be here for about 3 weeks, so maybe if it can hitch a ride on the transport. Just join them and you'll end up at Oshkosh at the end of July.
1: Yeah, absolutely. From Night Air Media, where is the best spot to do some filming? Yeah.
0: Boy, a couple things. Yeah, depends. It depends what you want. I mean, there's Air Show Center, which is, of

0: course, you know, just off Boeing Plaza, which is always a great spot because it takes place. I actually enjoy going a little bit north or south up into like the home belt, almost to the Warbird area, or down into the vintage area. It's a little bit of a different angle. You can catch the air show at that spot, and some of the flybys and so forth. So I would say for a lot of the flyby stuff or things that are landing, I would head down toward the vintage area because you'll see a lot of that coming down, the military airplanes landing, the big jets landing. And then during the air show, you just don't see the airplanes directly overhead. You get a little bit of an angle and get a unique perspective on it for that. And the other thing I'd recommend is in the evening, the Twilight Flight Fest, heading down toward the ultralight area and taking a spot on the fence there, because you know you'll see everything from ultralights to drones to you know, paragliders to last year, the blimp came through one time and made kind of a touch and go on a grass runway. So, you know, all those things can happen. And so I would encourage those spots, get up on the flight line and point your camera and enjoy.
1: Does it count as a touch and go if the blimp is almost the size of the runway?
0: I'm sure. Yeah, I guess I'd have to look at the logbook exactly. But yeah, pretty close.
1: It rolled 1.5 feet up.
0: That's right. Yeah. Well, it's just a touch, you know, that's it. You touch and you go.
2: Sorry,
3: go ahead. Go ahead, Steph.
2: No, I was just going to say, I missed the very beginning of what you guys said. So if you already covered this, then feel free to disregard this question. But for, you know, someone who may not have been before, a first timer, there's so many things to do at Oshkosh, but they're going, this is overwhelming. What are 1, 2, maybe top 3 things can't miss for just the general aviation enthusiast, maybe someone who isn't a pilot?
0: Yeah, I'd say the first thing, download the app, eaa.org/app, and that'll give you the schedules, the maps, the food stands, everything else you need to know. I would say if you come in the main gate and come down to Boeing Plaza and then decide which way you want to go, a lot of people head up toward the north end. And if you've got, you know, 1 or 2 days to do it, it's a speed trip. It really is. I mean, you're going through it fast. Get up to the Warbirds, take a look around there, usually in the morning, because in the afternoon when they stage for the air show, they usually close it off to the public around 2 o'clock because of all the movement of the Warbirds. You know, they want to keep things safe up there. So, you know, get up there, take a look. A lot of the pilots are around there. Warbirds in review is there. Then you come down through the home builds, Boeing Plaza. You can spend a little time, go down into the vintage area, take a look at some of those airplanes, the biplanes, everything from stagger wings to steermans and so forth. And they will be there. So, you know, you take that in. And then if you're looking to escape for a little bit, maybe out of the sun, go into the exhibit buildings, look at all the stuff. I mean, I always tell people you can buy an airplane t-shirt and go next door and then buy the airplane to match the t-shirt if you like. So it's all of those things. But if you're going to make it a speed trip in 1 or 2 days, I would say that. And if you can get there for one of the night air shows, take in the night air show, because it's a whole different world to watch a night air show compared to the typical afternoon air show. And it's something special. There's a lot of energy involved in it. And it's a heck of a lot of fun, a different perspective completely.
4: It's crazy. Yeah,
2: that's great. Yeah, be prepared to be amazed. And also not just by the air show, but the fireworks at the end.
0: Yeah. So. Yeah. Last year we had the fireworks, 600 drones, Nate Hammond flying through it, and the Goodyear blimp over the top. So I'm not sure we told our insurance people about that, but hey, it all worked.
2: Ask for forgiveness afterwards. Right. Right? Yeah.
3: Permission. We all talk a lot about the air show, but another thing that EAA is a very important role that EAA plays for everyone, pilots and aviation enthusiasts, is advocacy. And with that, you know, one of the things, one of the kind of the neat things that often happens is we get to see, you know, big legislative announcements or other types of announcements. I was kind of wondering, you know, last year we obviously got the Mosaic announcement and we had Sean Duffy on the grounds to do that in person. What are some of the biggest announcements you think have happened while you've been there at Oshkosh? And then how do you guys kind of handle that in terms of having, you know, VIPs or people come in to do those?
0: Yeah, certainly Mosaic last year was among one of the biggest we've ever had. You know, this is going to be my 34th one on staff, and this is certainly was one of the big ones when Secretary Duffy came in, and just setting that all up. The logistics, first of all, because you get Secret Service involved, you get all of that involved, but just the weight of that announcement, what it means to the GA community. The follow-up this year, of course, some of the standards are supposed to be set by FAA. It'll be the next follow-up on Mosaic. What happens next for what we're calling Sport Pilot 2.0 and what it might bring for the manufacturers and the maintenance community and so forth. So all of that coming along. So those type of things. And what really happens is the people at the FAA and the policymakers get to talk to real pilots. A lot of them are pilots themselves, but they get to get out on the line and hear what pilots have to say. What are the sticking points? What are the pain points we're having out there? Whether it's things about medical certification, whether it's things about rules, aircraft certification with Mosaic, what's really bugging pilots about airports? I mean, those type of things start to come up, and it makes a big difference. And it's a place where it's informal. It's not in Washington. You know, everybody's wearing polo shirts and shorts instead of suits and ties. It makes a big difference when you're talking one-on-one to policymakers and policymakers to pilots in some place like Oshkosh.
4: Well, I tell you, AirVenture has everything. And we know that you have to leave very shortly here. But before we let you go, Dick, we're going to mention a couple of our audience members' comments, again, from Neil. I believe you've had the Super Guppy once or twice. I used to be part of a group looking after one at Bruntingthorpe in the UK. A great bunch of guys still flying her out of El Paso.
0: Yeah, we hope to have it back again this year. I mean, they're doing a little work on it right now, but everything's looking good. We just tell them just buff it out and it'll be fine. Bring it on up to Oshkosh.
4: Yeah,
1: perfect. That's a lot of buffing.
0: Well, yeah, we're not responsible for buffing. We'll just say just buff.
4: Okay. And then finally, from Chuck Kelleher, went last year for the first time as a 3-hour student pilot, and now 80 hours later, I'm addicted to aviation. My goal is to fly in next year, landing on the green dot.
0: We'll be looking forward to that. And you talked about what are the things that are beyond the measurables. Right there, Chuck's comment is part of that. Yep. You learn, you get in the community, you feel part of that group of kindred spirits, and that makes such a difference. And that's why we do it every year, really, because it is something that is very special. I tell people either I like it or I know have no transferable skills after 34 years, but here I am. And looking forward to having everybody gather again on July 20th.
4: Well, thank you so much, Dick, for joining us today and being part of our show and giving all your knowledge and information about this amazing aviation spectacle that you have every year. And so we'd like to give a big round of applause for you joining us, and hope to make it an annual thing. That would be great.
0: Oh, we'd love to. Yep, do that, and we'll see you in a few weeks at Oshkosh. And remember, cheese curd taco.
4: Absolutely.
2: Cheese curd taco.
4: For sure. All right. Thank you.
0: Take care.
4: All right. Okay.
2: That is some aggressive applause. I like it.
4: Yeah, I mean, we had a big audience today.
1: Good stamina.
4: Yeah. Yeah, wasn't that great?
1: That was awesome.
4: Great to have him on. And he's so good at what he does. Obviously, there's a reason he's the director.
1: It's almost like he's in communications or media. Yeah. Mm-hmm. Yeah. If he's not, he should be.
4: Yeah. Yeah.
2: Somebody get that guy a job.
4: Yeah. All right. So hello again, Steph. Glad you were able to make it. And I guess it's time for us to move on to the news segment, right?
5: Time for news. Half an hour right now.
4: Okay, perfect. All right. Let's go ahead and do some aviation news.

0: Stand by for news.
1: All righty. We're going to start with this one. It's, I'll set it up a little bit, but there is a video. An incident that occurred up at Boston Logan on the 20th of June, just 5 days ago. We're recording on the 25th. The Delta A319 had to go around to resolve an ATC operational error. And there's your setup. So we're going to go ahead and play a video from Bass Aviation. Okay, perfect. So I'm going to read a little bit of this before I actually hit the play button. Again, the 20th of June in Boston, Massachusetts, a Delta Airlines A319 registration, November 328, November Bravo, performing flight 2351 from Dallas-Fort Worth to Boston, was on final approach at Boston, was clear to land on runway 33 left. Meanwhile, the tower controller instructed American Airlines Boeing 737-800 registration November 316 Papa Foxtrot flight 3161 to line up and wait on runway 27. About 1 minute later, when Delta 2351 was on short final, the controller cleared American 3161 for takeoff. Ooh. Delta pilots noticed that and went around from about 100 to 200 feet. After that, the controller asked 3161 where they were going. Wouldn't you think that they'd know? They have that little flight information strip, right? They would know where they were going. No, I know what they mean.
2: Theoretically.
1: Like, yeah. Okay, so let's go ahead and get the video started here. So Delta 2351 is on final for 33 left.
3: American 3161, runway 27 miles from Wake, Captain Lance, 33 left.
4: 27 line up away, American 3161. Boston, Delta 2351, Niamoy for 33 left.
1: I believe that's the final approach fix.
3: Delta 2351, Boston Tower, runway 33 left, clear to land, traffic holds, runway 27.
4: 33 left, all right, Delta 2351.
5: Uh-oh.
1: They're showing the airplane
3: American
1: landing ahead of him.
3: Runway 27, clear for takeoff.
4: Clear for takeoff, runway 27, American 3151.
1: Delta's still on final. American 3161 didn't start their acceleration immediately.
4: Delta 2361 going around because of America.
3: American 3161, where are you going?
4: You cleared us for takeoff, 3161.
1: I did? Oh,
5: oops.
1: Sorry. Oopsie.
5: I think they have a number for that ATC to call.
1: Mm-hmm.
3: So 2351, turn right, heading 360, maintain 3000.
4: That turn, hey, 360, maintain 3000, that's 2351.
3: American 3161, contact Boston departure.
4: Where's question, American 3161? Departure, American 3161, 1500, climbing 5000.
3: 3161, Boston departure, radar contact. Delta 2351, kind of departure, 133.0.
4: Departure, 330, Delta 2351.
5: They're just not going to talk about
1: it. Yeah, we're going to ignore
4: Delta
1: this.
4: Delta 2351, 3000, heading north.
3: Delta 2351, Boston approach, maintain 3000, turn right, 100.
4: Maintain 3000, right turn, heading 100, Delta 2351.
1: After that, both airplanes continued their flights, maintaining routine phraseology, a catastrophe averted by the crew of Delta Flight 2351.
2: Yeah, huge props to those guys for situational awareness, mm-hmm. actually paying attention.
5: You and I are thinking alike here.
1: Neil in our live audience says, is this one of those rare occasions when ATC gives themselves a number to call?
2: Oh, you could hear the dejection in that controller's voice. His soup was standing behind him with his hand on his shoulder, I promise.
1: Mm. And then I think it was a little rattled when he told him to turn left heading 360, unless I read that wrong or heard that wrong. But obviously they did the right thing and just turned 30 degrees to the right because 33.
2: That'll be a normal, there'll be a procedure for a go around usually for that situation. So that would be probably a standard phraseology for them.
1: Yeah. Okay.
2: I think what may have happened, it looked like there was two airplanes on final. There was a smaller PC-12 or something like that, it looked like, and the Delta aircraft. And I think, just total speculation, but what could have happened in that controller's mind is that he saw the PC-12, the other aircraft, go through the intersection, clear the guy for takeoff, because he just forgot about the second airplane on final, thinking that was the airplane he was waiting on.
1: Mm-hmm.
2: Small error could be...
6: That or one of the articles that I read said that the guy taking off either, you know, it took him 40 or 50 seconds to start rolling, So maybe there was a timing issue in that controller's head. Doesn't seem like 40 seconds is really long enough to forget that you cleared someone to take off, but...
7: Yeah, I mean, it's one of those things where, I mean, I'm, you know, just from a human factors standpoint, it's, you know, you're doing the same thing all day, every day. There's expectation bias. There's just a bunch of things going on. And really, it's great that the Delta crew had good situational awareness to realize that this is going to be a conflict and we got to do something about it.
1: Mm-hmm. Absolutely. All right. Now, you know, the Vast Aviation said, like, he didn't accelerate very quickly or